0: still about only 40% of scientists believe in that, and people thought it was much lower. So, but the majority, a good number of scientists maintain these beliefs. I'm not one of them, but there's a good number who do.
1: Well, one would imagine that Mr. Alper's scenarios good pretty much across the board, and that would include scientists as well. They all have families. They all have loved ones. They all have hopes for some sort of conscious continuation.
0: Mm-hmm.
1: And you think the best bet for that is in a chip.
0: Chip, and as a backup. So let me say one other thing. Looking at the data on this, if you look at the scientists polled about of those who are most skeptical and those who are most believers, the most skeptical are biologists who kind of work with flesh and Darwin, and the least skeptical, the most fanciful in terms of religion, are mathematicians.
1: All right. First-time caller line, you are on the air with Professor Cusco. Good morning.
2: Hi, this is Charlie in Seattle, and I got a question and a comment for Professor Bart.
1: All right.
2: He was talking about cloning a little while ago, and I wanted to ask him, if I was to clone you, Professor, would your clone have the same soul as you?
0: Well, it would have the same psychic capacity and behavioral capacity, I think, that you call the soul. Remember, these are terms of art, or terms of last resort, terms like soul and mind. We try to define them, we can't. We give some behavioral attributes. We don't really have it. It's the same thing again in miniature. If we look at the watch and the watch stops moving, and where did the motion go? This kind of animism projected. But don't forget, if you really had a soul, you got a big problem because it doesn't obey laws. A ghost in a machine is a very dangerous thing.
2: Okay. And you guys are talking about just now about how they worship the gods back when mankind started, I guess.
1: Yes.
2: And what I find weird is like way back, they started out like worshiping a bunch of gods, and up till now, it narrowed down to one god.
0: Mm-hmm.
2: You know what I mean?
0: Yeah, it's kind of an efficiency there.
2: What's that?
0: There is a kind of efficiency, a kind of competitive influence among gods, and they coalesce into one. It's like many physical forces into one.
2: Yeah.
0: Okay. Monotheism has been the trend, that's right.
2: Until
0: the New Age movement.
2: All right, thanks.
1: All right, thank you. Again, I'm getting reports from Janie in Edna, Texas. Art, there are a bunch of light balls flying near the coast. You can see them even with the street lights. Is there some sort of meteor shower tonight? There's kind of some kind of mass sighting going on in northern Mexico and the southern U.S. You might want to take a look. Wildcard line, you're on the air with Dr. Bart Cusco. Hi.
3: Good morning. Good morning, Art.
1: Yes, good morning.
3: It is, it's an honor to be on your show.
1: Thank you. Where are you?
3: I'm in Minneapolis, KSTP 1500.
1: All right.
3: And, it's a really honor, really amazing topic going on here.
1: Well, then, contribute. Do you
3: it
1: have a
3: reminds,
1: question?
3: It reminds me of that movie Demolition Man. And, you know, it's kind of the perfect scenario. The guy gets woken up from the cryo-freeze, and he's the same guy he was before, you know? He's perfectly intact. He can actually run after he's unfrozen.
1: Yes.
3: Which, is just completely unrealistic. And so,
1: is it, Doctor, completely unrealistic that you would be cryogenically frozen?
0: Cryonically.
1: Revived, I'm sorry, I'm never going to get that right. Cryonically frozen, and then 100, 200 years from now, revived, and whatever was wrong is now fixed. You're either uploaded or your body is now perpetually healthy. They've managed to do something about immortality.
0: Several things.
1: First, whatever.
0: In this movie, it's an interesting movie. Wesley Snipes is a bad guy, and he's frozen, and the cop goes after him, Sylvester Stallone. They both come back. But the caller is correct. I mean, it's unrealistic to think you'd pop right out and 5 minutes later resume where you left off.
1: Right.
0: But to your point, though, Art, whether you would have your old capabilities, remember this, though. Most of us think that the way it will work is if you save part of your tissue, like your brain, that will reclone the body from the head stump if you really want the body. And so it's not so much of keeping the little parts around, because after all, the kind of nanotechnology or molecular engineering you'll need to fix the eye's damage and do a lot of other thing at the cell level for the brain, that it trivializes the science involved to grow a body back from the clonal, the DNA material.
1: Isn't that going to be concurrently possible or even possible before the uploading of a brain, that is to say, growing a new arm, leg, liver, heart, individual organs?
0: I think for transplant it will, Art, but if you lose your arm and want to see it kind of grow back versus 3 inches long and it grows out to the full size, I think that will take longer, and just because information is so efficient and working with matter and flesh is so relatively inefficient, that I would bet on the information technology happening first.
1: All right. East of the Rockies, you're on the air with Professor Cosco. Good morning.
4: Yes. Hello, Art.
1: Hi.
4: Dr. Cosco.
0: Hi.
4: I started out with two questions, but I think you've already answered the first. It was a brief one, basically, on your theological beliefs, but I believe I've heard enough to kind of get an idea there.
0: Brother, if I can say everything about theology in two words, no evidence.
4: Yeah, thank you.
1: All right,
4: you.
1: And so therefore your second question is?
4: Well, my second question was more of an essay question to let you kind of go off into the wild blue yonder. I was wondering what your thoughts were on the possibility of these, I believe you said, sugar cube-sized brain repositories or mind repositories, possibly being the start of a true diaspora where individuals could transfer into this with whatever kind of, you know, maybe possibly nuclear, who knows what, power source, small vessels, and spread in all directions from the Earth and basically explore, who knows, the universe.
0: I think you touched on a wonderful word, the diaspora, like the diaspora of the Jews, I think many thousand years to come back to Israel. I think that once we're, for example, doing time in a bottle of liquid nitrogen, whoever of you out there joined me and the thousands signed up to do that, we sort of are people without a home, without a country, maybe without a society. We are a great diaspora of nothing but suspended minds. And so once you bring them back in whatever form, information form, and you may very well not want to inhabit a body or bounce around up to Mars or have copies as backup on Mars or somewhere else, and that could over time look like a spread of almost a disease or some kind of new life form throughout the solar system, maybe beyond. You could certainly, for example, take the information in these chips and just shoot it up in a bit stream into deep space.
1: So maybe that's our key to eventual interstellar travel, eh?
0: Yeah.
1: Never sure. Thought about it that way. Well, lots of material to do another program. What a pleasure it has been to have you here. You've held up after a three-hour lecture and then coming on here and doing, what, a four-hour lecture virtually. You're holding up pretty well at this time of the morning. You must be a night person.
0: I typically am, yes. Art, it's been a lot of fun. I appreciate it.
1: Thank you very much. Good night, Doctor.
0: Good night.
1: Let me just take 1 second to mention that we have massive sightings, and I mean massive sightings going on during the program. In fact, right now, people are still seeing these things out across the entire Southwest U.S. Now, we are hampered here in the desert by, believe it or not, clouds. We have clouds out there. Damn it. So I'm going to depend on a lot of you out there to grab your cameras, grab your video cameras with night shot, grab whatever you've got that will capture the images and send them to me. And no doubt tomorrow night we'll have something of a discussion of what's been going on tonight. I'm a little sheltered in here, but I do have access to a lot of information, and I'm telling you, we've been getting hundreds of reports. So something's happening out there. We'll find out, no doubt, by tomorrow what it was. For tonight, I'm Art Bell. That's it from the high desert. Ta-ta.

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1: From the desert of the sea and the great American Southwest. I bid you all good evening, good morning, good afternoon, as the case may be across all 24 time zones covered by this program. How you doing? It's Friday night, Saturday morning, and we're going to do open lines. So these are the times when anything can happen now. Let me begin the program by saying that I was deluged, understatement, with emails and so forth, saying, since I asked last week what you would do if you were the devil, it is my absolute obligation to ask this week what you would do if you were God. And I'm going to do that. I'm just going to put a slight minor

baddest of the bad of the Taliban, what's left, are on their way to Guantanamo Bay in Cuba, shackled and surrounded by Marines. They're going to Guantanamo. That's where they're going to keep them, in Guantanamo. Now, I remember the Haitians, and they kept the Haitians in Guantanamo for a while, and then essentially sent them home. What I'm wondering here is, now obviously they're going to interrogate them, and they're going to say, where is bin Laden? Where is he? And stuff like that. But aside from that, what I'm wondering, and what they're not talking about at all, is where ultimately are these Taliban going to go? Are they going to stay forevermore at Guantanamo Bay? Unlikely, right? What are the other choices? What are the other choices? I mean, what are we going to do with them? I don't have the slightest idea. Nobody is talking about that. So I just hope they don't end up immigrating somehow. And I have this horrible feeling. And anyway, it looks like Ford is going to cut, and they're sorry about it, certainly apologizing, 35,000 jobs. There are many who are saying the recession may be bottoming out, and others, the Fed chairman, warning it may not. You know, the worst may not be over, or it may be. Nobody's quite sure yet. This could be near the bottom, some say. Another story about Enron tonight. Oh, I tell you, this Enron thing, the fellow who made the prediction about Enron, I have this feeling he's right. It turns out Enron sought a big-time help from the federal government shortly before, of course, the recent bad news of Enron going. And there had been a lot of donations made to a lot of high places. And you just, you know, every day now I look at the news and there's an Enron story there. And it just has the feel of Watergate. That's the way Watergate happened. Small story at the beginning. And a bigger one, and a bigger one, and a bigger one, and a bigger one. Before you knew it, a president was taking off and leaving, peached. And I'm not saying that's how big Enron is going to be, or whether it's even going to be a scandal at all, because I have no way of knowing. It's just the way they're handling this story that makes me think. Israeli missile boats fired at a Palestinian naval fuel depot, and a barracks as well, used by the naval police in Gaza early Saturday, setting both ablaze. So that, of course, continues and will probably forever until Armageddon over there. And now, this is kind of interesting with regard to time travel. Here's a really interesting story. It looks like someone's made the calculation that for a 400-digit number, it would take something like a billion or 10 billion years for a supercomputer using conventional algorithms to factor that number. A quantum computer could do that in a few months. Now, we're comparing 10 billion years to a few months. And they're about to build a quantum computer. IBM's, well on the way to a quantum. Actually, they've got a quantum computer. And I'm told, you know, I don't know that much about time travel, despite what some people think. But a quantum computer would very likely be the step to time travel. A quantum computer, in all likelihood, would be able to be in multiple dimensions at one time. And if that would be the case, then time travel would be either a reality or just around the corner. And so we're making really fast strides. Forget the doubling of processor speeds every 18 months or whatever it is. We're making strides beyond that, and if we should suddenly jump to a quantum computer,

then time travel may be well within our grasp. And of course, another great all-time question is, if time travel is possible, then where are the time travelers, right? Well, they may well be out there. And that's one answer that a lot of people have a hard time contending with. The time travelers may be there now. And if there is to be time travel, they probably are there right now. Oh, there you are. But I thought it interesting that that we appear to have a quantum computer. All right, well, I'm going to be rather interested to see how you answer this gigundous question. That was a word that a fellow used on the show yesterday that I think I may adopt. Gigundous question. If you were God, what would you do differently? Dare anybody take a shot at that one? Truly a gigundous question. Just one more little item here. This is actually, I've got a list of these, and I thought this one was particularly interesting. It's a medical student who wrote it. Says he's currently doing a rotation in toxicology at the Poison Control Center, and today a woman called in very, very upset because her little daughter had been eating ants. I don't think I ever ate ants. Did you? I saw my wife ate an ant when we were in South Africa. We have these gigantic. We were in Africa, actually, Eastern Africa, and they have these giant. No, I'm going to tell the story. I could hear her screaming. They have these giant anthills that are like 6 feet tall. I mean, they're as big as a full grown man. They're big anthills, folks. And the ants in these anthills are termites. Very small difference. That's right, a termite. Well, no difference. Anyway, termites build these giant things, and they are really big termites. Really ferocious termites. And as part of one of those safaris we went out on, we were invited to eat a termite. Now, I turned that down right away. I wouldn't voluntarily eat a live termite, but my wife did. Now, the instructions were clear, and that was that you had to get the termite in your mouth and in between your teeth and crunch the termite before the termite realized that it was on a soft tongue. In other words, the last thing you want to do is obviously throw a little thing with claws or whatever on your tongue. And my wife put it on her tongue. And the termite, obligingly, took a piece of her tongue out. And then she aggressively crunched him. But beforehand, he took with him a little piece of her tongue, and it bled for some time. And ever since then, and actually I've never regretted making the decision I did not to do that. It's an interesting invitation, but I don't know, I just, you know, not one of those things that I would jump right to. She did. And that we're perfect matches, we're opposites. And we're perfect matches in that regard. But it was, I do have to admit, it was fun to

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Tonight featuring Coast to Coast AM from January 11th, 2002.

0: Well, I launched into that story about Africa and my wife. I couldn't resist, and I forgot to tell you about the rest of this anyway. Here he is in toxicology at the Poison Control Center, and this woman calls in all very upset because she had caught her little daughter eating ants. So this gentleman quickly reassures her that the ants are not harmful, not really, and there'd be no need to bring her daughter into the hospital. Whew, right? So she calmed down, and then just at the very end of the conversation added, happened to mention, that she had given her daughter some ant poison to kill the ants. At which point, she was obviously told she had better bring her daughter in right now to the emergency room, right now. It takes a village, and we have some strange people in this country. We really, really have some strange people that do things that are just completely indecipherable. I've got tons of these. Maybe I'll read you some more of them. Anyway, open lines. Friday night, Saturday morning. We have given you enough brain food this week with all the programs we've done. Boy, do we have some good ones coming up next week, so that you should not have a problem commenting on anything at all. If you wish to tackle my question, oh, that's the only other thing I want to say. If you wish to tackle my question about God, then you must tackle it both in the spirit and the rule of the law of the question. And the rule is it must be answered exactly as it is asked. If you were God, what would you do differently? I wonder if people are going to have a hard time answering that, or an easy time. Now, people virtually leapt at the devil. They jumped. What a question. I couldn't stop it. I had email coming in from people who had devil answers. So we'll see what you do with God. Everybody thought, really ought to be fair, and I agree. I just put a little twist on it, just a little twist. West of the Rockies, you're on the air. Hello.
1: Hello, I don't believe it.
0: Well, you should believe it. You are here. Where are you, please?
1: I'm Michael in Las Vegas, KDWN.
0: Ah, the monster on 720 in Las Vegas. Yes, my alma mater station.
1: Yes. Been here 9 years and going, what am I doing? Anyway, I had an answer for you right away. I said, I would tell Art Bell time travel is not possible. However, I would tell him that alternate dimensions are possible.
0: Well, then time travel is probably going to be possible. I mean, our nation's best mind, sir, the best theoretical physicists in the world believe that. So why don't you?
1: Well, that doesn't make them right.
0: Well, no, I just said they believe that. Why don't you?
1: Because.
0: Yes?
1: All we have.
0: I said that to my mom a lot when I was a kid. Because. Because.
1: Right. Well, in this case, because works. But because. We have a moment. Now we have another moment. We can't get that last moment back. All we have is right now, and that's all there is now.
0: Well, you know, that's the kind of, all right, well, fine. But that is pedestrian thinking, sir. Pedestrian thinking. All we have is now. No past, no future, but now, only now. And now forever. I'm not so convinced. I think there's going to be time travel. I think there is time travel. I think there are time travelers. And frankly, that makes a whole lot more sense if some of our nation's greatest minds are correct. I have no way of knowing anything for sure, but I think it's coming. First time caller line, you're on the air. Hello.
2: Hi, Art. If I were a god, if what I would do, right?
0: If you were, no, the question is, if you were God, what would you do differently?
2: If I were God, I would be one hell of an imperfect God.
0: Well, I didn't ask that. I don't care. Were you perfect, imperfect, upside down, inside out? What would you do differently? That's the question.
2: In other words, I wouldn't be able to do nothing better than the God is
0: Well, then you are okay. I appreciate your stab at it, but you, obviously, sir, are an example of exactly what I just warned against. If you can't answer the question, don't call. Well, I couldn't do anything better than God. I didn't say better. I said different. Maybe it would be worse. But I want a direct, in the spirit and the letter of the law, answer to the question. What would you do differently if you were God? West of the Rockies, you're on the air. Hello.
3: Hi, Art. This is Bill. I'm calling you from Grants Pass, Oregon.
0: Yes, sir.
3: If I were God and we were taking it from this moment forward, I would cause all people to speak a universal language.
0: Oh.
3: And I would have all people, when they approach another person, to see the most beautiful person that they've ever seen in their life, even if it was an image of themselves.
0: Now, just the language thing by itself is pretty good, sir. How would the world be different if we all spoke the same language, period?
3: Yeah, it would eliminate the miscommunication. Because we would, as we're speaking the words, we would understand them without trying to translate them in our minds.
0: That could only be achieved, of course, with, a one-world government.
3: Well, that would be we're talking about God taking his people that he has created.
0: And suddenly just...
3: Making them so that they're peaceful.
0: I don't know. Fine. If you do that, fine. I don't know that there wouldn't be repercussions to that, though. You know, kind of a world where everybody spoke the same language and was totally peaceful, and they all walk around in white togas. I think I saw that in a Star Trek. And they all walk around in white togas. But, of course, there was a little hitch in that plan, too, you'll recall. Because there was a price to pay for the white toga life. Every now and then, one of these creatures that would provide the... I mean, after all, you just can't get something from nothing. And so the creatures under the ground manufactured all the goods to keep the lifestyle good for the people in the white togas up on top of the world. But every now and then, they would grab the people in the white togas and chow down, or something like that. All right, we'll break here. If you were God, what would you do differently in your creation?
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0: we take you back to the past on Art Bell Somewhere in Time.
1: That's what he did. So this morning, I'm giving you a chance to see what it is you would do. With

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1: You know, I was thinking that guy said that everybody in the world should instantly be made to speak the same language. And I thought, you know, what guarantee is? You just automatically think English, of course. Wrong. Probably be French. This is, allegedly, a true story. A man wanting to rob a downtown Bank of America in San Francisco walked into the branch and wrote, "This is a stick-up. S-T-I-K-K-U-P. Put all your money, M-U-N-Y, in the bag." While standing in line, waiting to give this note to the teller, he began to worry that someone might have seen him write the note and might call the police before he got up to the window. So, he left the Bank of America, crossed the street to the Wells Fargo Bank. After waiting a few minutes in line, he hands this note to the Wells Fargo teller. She reads it, surmising from his spelling that he wasn't the brightest bulb in the harbor. She told him she could not accept this stick-up note because it was written on a Bank of America deposit slip, and that he'd either have to fill out a Wells Fargo deposit slip or go back to the Bank of America. Looking somewhat defeated, the man said okay and left. They arrested him just a few moments later, waiting in line at the Bank of America. First time caller line, you're on the air. Hello.
2: Hello, Art.
1: Yes, hi there.
2: Hey, Art, after I tell you my idea, I'm hoping to ask you a brief question. What I would do is I would grant the following powers to all humans and higher animals, you know, like dogs or cats or mice, birds, things like that.
1: Yes.
2: Total invulnerability, immortality, and the ability to fly anywhere at any speeds up to the speed of light.
1: Unbreakable, huh?
2: Yep, so that you could just zoom from here to the moon with your cats right behind you. Or go farther.
1: Somehow I think there's a big hitch in this one, but I don't know. Spacefaring cats. I'll have to think about that. Anyway, you have a question, sir?
2: Yes. About a year ago, you interviewed a gentleman, a self-made millionaire. I believe he had made his millions from selling an invention of a type of toy, who was going to try to launch himself into low-altitude Earth
1: Yes. Oh, well, that, sir, is coming up this spring.
2: This spring, because I think he said he was originally scheduled for November. Did he have a...
1: No. It was moved to the spring, and I am going to be there.
2: Well, you know, I hope that that actually turns out to be a real thing,
1: It's not a hope. Sir.
2: Well, sir. You know what I mean. Just, or someone...
1: Didn't you see...
2: Braggadocio.
1: Didn't you see his rocket?
2: Well, yes, but I'm skeptical, but I want it to be true.
1: No. This man is serious. Now, what are the odds, you know, of his actually being able to do this?
2: Well, I thought the best idea was the reviewing stand with cheering fans and dancing girls ready for his landing. I thought that was a nice touch.
1: Yeah, absolutely. I mean, if you were going to do something like that, wouldn't you want, at the very least, dancing girls?
2: Oh, certainly.
1: All right. Well, have a good morning. And not only that, but we'll interview him before he launches. He's going to launch himself into low Earth orbit. And why not? There are many who will try and stop him, I'm sure. But why not? I mean, if that's what you want to do, and you want to build a rocket... This is America, by God, and you ought to be able to be allowed to do it. And if you blow yourself up, well, then, that, my friend, is the free will given to us by the real one up there. A wild card line, you are on the air. Hello.
3: Hello.
1: Hi.
3: Hi, this is Denise. I'm calling from Oregon.
1: Hi, Denise.
3: Hi there. First, I'd like to say I have enjoyed your show for years.
1: Thank
3: and
1: you.
3: Learned so much, and I'm very grateful that you're on the air.
1: Well, thank you.
3: Regarding the question, I would not do anything differently.
1: Well, then you can't answer the question.
3: Yes, I can.
1: No, you can't.
3: Yes,
1: because
3: can.
1: The question specifies, you must specify what you would do differently.
3: But if the whole reason for God is that he's done everything perfectly and it's up to us to
1: do
3: things differently.
1: I don't want to argue this with you, ma'am. You're not answering the question. You must answer the question by stating something you would do differently.
3: But the question is moot.
1: Well then, you shouldn't attempt to answer it.
3: There's no question to answer because God is already perfect.
1: I know.
3: Yes.
1: But people have free will.
3: That's right.
1: And part of that free will would be an attempt to answer this question and to live within the most remote spirit of the question. You have to try and answer it.
3: Oh, but that's what drove me to call, the spirit. Because the spirit is with us. It's not with God. God's already perfect.
1: All right. Well, I appreciate the call, but you flunk. You've got to answer the question straight on. That's it. You got to answer it straight on. You cannot call and say, well, God is perfect, and so I won't try to answer. Well, then you're not answering the question. I have a feeling there are plenty of people out there capable of answering this question. Might be slightly blasphemous, I suppose, but I know you can do it. East of the Rockies, it's only speculation. East of the Rockies, you're on the air. Hello.
4: Art?
1: Yes?
4: I have two things I would do were I the creator.
1: You see, I knew it.
4: Yes. Excuse me, this is Marcia in Van Buren, Arkansas, listening to you on KYHN 1320.
1: In where? Van Buren?
4: Yes, KYHN is in Fort Smith. I'm just across the river.
1: Oh, you're in Arkansas, okay.
4: Yes.
1: Okay.
4: Anyway, were I the creator, the first thing I would do would make sure that my message to all peoples, not just earthlings, but to all peoples, would be personal enough and clear enough that everyone would understand that there was one creator. And I would have my
1: so there'd be like
4: my laws.
1: There'd be like a megaphone shouting at everybody somehow or another.
4: Well, not quite that.
1: It'd be like God fireside chats where he...
4: But instead of having all the different denominations, well, this is the way you interpret the Bible, that's the way you interpret the Bible, I would not allow that.
1: So, a clearer communication.
4: Yes.
1: Okay.
4: And
1: all right,
4: the other thing would be the understanding of the human race on Earth, that they are by far not the only intelligent life I've created.
1: Oh, all right. Thank you. Thank you so much.
4: You're welcome.
1: Take care. Right. Yeah, there's a lot going on with dolphins. That's really interesting. We've talked a lot about that lately. And dolphins really are very... Dolphins may be as smart as we are in a different way. And it was kind of interesting the other night talking about uplifting a creature like a dolphin to be able to speak and other human-like attributes. I don't know. It's a fascinating concept, but again, it's toying around a bit much with my taste, with Mother Nature, to change the nature of it. But then again, maybe that's what was done to create us. Mm-hmm. West of the Rockies, you're on the air. Hello.
5: Mr. Bell.
1: Yes, that would be
5: me. How are you doing tonight?
1: I'm doing fine, sir. Where are you?
5: I am currently roosting at a truck stop in Sparks.
1: Oh, Sparks, Nevada.
5: Yeah, biggest little town up here. I like it up here.
1: Yes, sir.
5: I got to tell you, listeners, if they haven't cut through your neck of the woods yet, they're missing out big time.
1: It's beautiful.
5: It is. I finally figured out what the hell the Kingdom of Nye was.
1: Really? Good.
5: It's absolutely beautiful to drive from Vegas to Reno at night.
1: It absolutely, it's one of the most spectacular things you can do, and it's like, to me, one of the wonders of the world. The desert is an amazing place.
5: Absolutely. I purposely stopped right there by Scotty's Junction just so I could be totally alone.
1: Yep.
5: And watch a few shooting stars. But
1: Yes.
5: I've got a comment about the Yucca Mountain debacle you guys are going to be having here pretty soon.
1: Oh, the suppository.
5: Yeah, I hear a lot about your local government up here, your senators and all that are going to try and fight it, but what's to say it won't go the way of Groom Lake and Area 51, where they pretty much won't have much to say about it in the end, probably. I mean, what's to keep those people from doing it without our knowledge? I mean, without giving people in Nevada a chance to speak about it.
1: Well, that is what they're doing. I mean, they have given us a chance to speak about it. They just don't care about what we say.
5: Yeah, I mean, I thoroughly believe that in the long run, no one's going to have a say about it. You know, even if Bush decided to not go against it, I don't think no one's going to have a choice in the matter, because it seems to me that they're going to be pretty pretty hell-bent on doing it. But
1: I know. You know what we need real quick? We need a really big earthquake right at about Yucca Mountain.
5: I don't know. I would hate to see that area get shook too bad.
1: Oh, no, no. It'd be fine. Just something that would open up the ground and a few eyes.
5: But to answer your question, I think your last caller kind of stole my thunder, but I was going to say I would make damn sure everybody knew there's only one religion. And I think that would have maybe eliminated a lot of wars in the long run.
1: Just out of curiosity, which one would that be?
5: You know, I don't know. I hadn't thought that far ahead yet. Well, I think if I were God, I would make sure there was only one. And, you know, maybe in the long run, that would have saved us a lot of grief throughout history because,
1: a
5: lot of people have died in the name of religion.
1: And various gods, absolutely. All right, thank you very much. And various gods. Oh, yes, people always kill in their god's name. You can't get to something as serious as killing without invoking God, whatever God. God's word in this hand and a gun in this hand. That's how it's done. First time caller line, you're on the air. Hello.
6: Good evening, Art.
1: Good evening.
6: It's been a long time waiting to get a hold of you.
1: Where are you, pray tell?
6: I am in Avon Lake, Ohio. My name is Bernie.
1: Yes, Bernie.
6: Being that God would do something different, what would I do differently?
1: That's right.
6: I would leave everybody to their own devices around the world and let them go where they really deserve to go.
1: Yeah, but that's happening now. That's not different.
6: No, but being God, I intervene wherever I can to help try to keep everybody from going where they deserve to go. So if I would do something differently, everybody would really be in bad shape.
1: I see. I was thinking about that one earlier. In other words, you finally pass away and you arrive at the pearly gates and, to your surprise, you know what you've done in your life and you get up there and ask for forgiveness and they say, you know, forgiveness? There's no forgiveness. What a shock. Wildcard line, you're on the air. Hello.
7: Yeah, hi.
1: Hello.
7: Just want to talk to Art.
1: Well, there's a good chance that's actually occurring right now.
7: Hello?
1: Yes. Are you hearing me?
7: There's
1: a good chance that's actually occurring right now.
7: Well, yeah, possibly. Yeah. There's an old saying that, you know, there is only one God, but the wise call it by many names.
1: Yeah.
7: You know, so be it, you know, Buddha, God, Jehovah.
1: Well, no, I don't know about that. People seem to feel they're different characters. A lot of them are different characters entirely.
7: Yeah, but if you really dive into the different religions.
1: That is not the question. The question is, if you were, if you prefer any one of these gods, what would you do differently?
7: What would I do differently?
1: Yes.
7: Stop technology.
1: Oh, you would stop technology.
7: Exactly.
1: That's interesting. In other words, all technological things would just suddenly vanish.
7: Well, if you noticed over the last 60 years of heavy industry, we've more or less destroyed this planet.
1: Well, you know, there would be mass suicides. People would be jumping off of cliffs because there wouldn't be any skyscrapers, but they'd find cliffs, they'd jump off those, and people wouldn't be able to take it without technology.
7: Well.
1: But I suppose then the ones that would be left would be pleasing to you.
7: Well, eradicate technology before it happens. You know.
1: You would what?
7: Not letting technology evolve the way it has. You know, instead of basically raping the earth. Create, you know, certain aspects of energy to be found earlier than what they have been.
1: That's interesting, but the trouble is, you see, that would take technology, and you took that away. Of course, I suppose there could be an entirely different kind of technology, and we've certainly speculated about that. If we hadn't followed the present linear scientific course that we have, that perhaps the technology of the ancients would be what would have developed. But then again, you could also say, well, the ancients, if they were so hot and they had such great technology, what the hell happened to them? They're gone. Toast. History. We're here. They're not. I don't know. East of the Rockies, you are on the air. Good morning.
8: Hey, Art, it's such a pleasure to get through to you.
1: Glad you're through. Where are you?
8: I'm in St. Augustine, Florida. My name's Kathy.
1: Hi, Kathy.
8: And I tell you, I do want to give a legitimate answer to your question.
1: Thank you.
8: I will say I don't know that I believe these days in a God, but I was raised...
1: It's not necessary to answer the question.
8: Well, okay. I do fear that the Judeo-Christian God may be real, and I'd like to say that...
1: Well, that's what they want you to do. They want you to fear.
8: Well, there you go.
1: Yeah.
8: I think that if I were he... I would not have given people free will and then punished them for using it in certain ways. That's
1: you
8: what
1: know,
8: I would
1: that's
8: do differently.
1: That's a very good point.
8: Thank you.
1: I'm going to have to think about that a little bit, but it's actually a pretty good point.
8: Okay.
1: You give somebody free will, it's a gift, and then you punish them when they use it.
8: Yeah.
1: Hmm.
8: I think about that a lot.
1: Yeah, it's a really hard concept, the whole concept of free will and God and the whole thing. It's really hard.
8: Yeah.
1: But anyway, that's a good answer.
8: Well, thanks for taking my call.
1: Thank you very much for making it. West of the Rockies, you're on the air. Hello.
9: How you doing, man?
1: I'm doing okay.
9: I would have made the seeds and avocados smaller.
1: Well, that's a pretty small thing. Why would you have...
9: That's from a movie with George Burns and John Denver. Oh, God. They asked him if he would...
1: Make the seeds smaller?
9: Yeah, you said he made the seeds smaller.
1: Well, then this is an original thing. You had to steal this from a movie.
9: Small joke.
1: Yeah, oh, I see. Is there anything you really would do, sir? As God? You know, differently?
9: Yeah, to put a big sign on the Rock of Gibraltar. Saying I created everything. Signed God.
1: Well, he is signed God, all right. So an inscription on the Rock of Gibraltar. That might have been all right. Or some other totally gigundous formation of some sort that would be around for literally all time for mankind to see forever. Sort of a final instruction for mankind. That's good. That's very good. First time caller line, you are on the air. Hello.
10: Hello, Art.
1: Yes.
10: Yes, this is Luella, and I'm listening to you on KNYE 95.1 and for up.
1: Yes. How you doing? Thank you.
10: Hi. And if I were God, I would eliminate hate, greed, envy, jealousy, and hunger.
1: Well, but then what would you be left with?
10: Oh... I think love in the world where there wouldn't be murders and killing. And
1: wouldn't you be running the risk, though, you know, bad as many of those things are, of making it boring?
10: Well, that would be a possibility, but I think it would be better. I don't know. I think we just got rid of all those things that... maybe the world would be a lot better place.
1: And yet those things must be here for a reason.
10: I just would get tired of ketchup soup.
1: Ketchup? It's an inside joke here in Brooklyn. All right, thank you, dear.
10: Okay.
1: Take care. A listener to 95.1 KNYE here in Brooklyn. Ketchup soup. There is this public service announcement, and I... don't mean to make fun of it in any way, but we do run it on KNYE. And it's about ketchup soup. And, you know, it's about hunger. And the way they do it is somewhat humorous. Ketchup soup, I think it says. If kids get hungry enough, they'll eat anything. Ketchup soup. Ronald Reagan said ketchup was a food, and actually it really is. But ketchup soup every day and for how long? I'm Art Bell.
0: 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That was Art Bell hosting Coast to Coast AM on this Somewhere in Time.

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1: This is a gigundously good song. No question about it. By the way, this coming week we're going to have Lee Hazlewood's son on the program. I'm serious, Lee Hazlewood's son. This coming week, that's going to be very, very interesting. All right, stay right where you are. Remember now, the question is, if you were God, what would you do differently? If you were God, what would you do differently?
0: You're listening to Art Bell, Somewhere in Time. Tonight featuring Coast to Coast AM from January 11th, 2002.

0: once again, away we go. First time caller line, you're on the air. Hi.
1: Hello again, sir. I apologize for being on the cell phone. I'm in the courtyard of one of those huge monstrous cement buildings, so I'm sure I probably sound awful on this.
0: Well, you sound a little godlike, like you're coming through a dimension, but that's all right.
1: Well, that's rather interesting.
0: Where are you?
1: I'm in Florida, listening to you on 970 WFLA.
0: Uh-huh. Okay. Very good. Proceed.
1: Okay, the God question. I believe that instead of universal language, we should have universal background music.
0: Universal background music?
1: That way you wouldn't even need the language. You could tell just by the music that's playing if the person you were talking to had good intentions, evil intentions, if they were your friend, if they were an enemy. You know, you wouldn't even need the music. It might just be so much more pleasant if we had constant music coming around, you know, just filter through the air.
0: Well,
1: it makes things so much more interesting.
0: A sort of a heavenly music, actually. Well, okay, what kind of music would you impose upon the people?
1: Probably instrumental, or maybe perhaps if people could learn to sort of manifest their our psychological abilities, we could perhaps create it ourselves.
0: Don't you think, though, that well as intentioned as that idea might be, there would be people who would hate it. They would hold their ears and they would go, God, stop.
1: Well, anybody who really hates music probably isn't a very good person to begin with.
0: Why not? But most people like music, but I mean, it is a matter of taste. There's certain pieces of music that, you know, there was a song called The Lion Sleeps Tonight, and the world loved that.
1: That's true.
0: I hated
1: that
0: record. Oh, my God, I hated that record.
1: Most of the stuff that they have on the radio now is complete.
0: Garbage.
1: That's awful. I like the stuff you play so much better. I wish we got the Perm channel here.
0: Thank you so very much. Yes, I agree with that. Maybe a sign of age, but even when it came out, I hated The Lion Sleeps Tonight. It's just something that absolutely, it's like chalk, you know, like chalk on a board or fingernails going down a blackboard to me. That's what it's like. There are a couple other songs like that. So you will never hear The Lion Sleeps Tonight on KNYE. Not a chance in hell. Then there's one other, I'm trying to remember what, there's another one that I really, really, really dislike. I intentionally block it from my memory, I'm sure. Can you imagine that, though, a sort of muzak everywhere, impossible to get away from? It wouldn't matter. She's shouting at me. What is it? What is it? Oh, yeah, that's the other one. God save the world from the Duke of Earl. You remember that? Duke of Earl. Oh, my God. But it's all a matter of taste. I mean, those were big hits, so obviously a lot of you out there must love those songs. But when I hear them, it's like knives being placed into my back, and believe me, I know what that's like. A wild card line, you're on the air. Hello.
2: Did you say wild card?
0: Yes, that would be you.
2: Oh, the wild got card off on your voice for some reason.
0: Well, things happen, sir. Welcome.
2: Yeah, thanks. 6:40 a.m. here in L.A., California.
0: Okay, F.I. Yes, sir.
2: Yeah, and I was just going to say that, well, if I were to make a little decision there on the God point,
0: yes.
2: It would be all us animals on the earth or anywhere else in the universe become vegetarians. That way the dog wouldn't chase the cat wouldn't chase the mouse, would live in peace, pretty much.
0: All things would be vegetarians?
2: That's right, yeah.
0: Are you a vegetarian?
2: No, I tried it. He scared me. You know why?
0: Why?
2: Because it took the animal instinct out of me, and I could feel that
0: you were becoming a wimp.
2: Exactly. Yeah, I felt like, I know you like eating cows. You talked about her.
0: Oh, absolutely. You know, I think you're probably right. I mean, it would do that. It would take the oomph out of you.
2: Right. We would be a fighting force of nothing if we're.
0: But
2: all
0: but don't you think that we're not really intended to be all wimp-like, and because that's why we eat meat.
2: Yeah, because when I stopped eating meat for a while, I really felt that if someone were to attack me, I wouldn't be able to protect myself. It was really weird. There's an animal instinct into us, a bloodthirst or something. If when we eat meat, it subconsciously programs us to be violent.
0: You're damn right. Give me meat. Give me combat.
2: Exactly.
0: Give me killing. Let's break stuff.
2: Yeah, it's nasty and horrible when you think about it, but it's subconscious and instinctive in our existence. But
0: it's burgers that made America great, sir.
2: That's right.
0: All right. I appreciate your call. Thank you.
2: Okay.
0: Right. We are a warlike people. We are a testosterone-filled group of walking angry people, and all of that can be attributed to meat, that and more. But that's what made us great by God. Oh, yeah, he was the guy, right? East of the Rockies, you are on the air. Hello.
3: Hello.
0: Hello.
3: Thank you for taking my call.
0: You're very welcome. Thank you for making it.
3: I would make people have magic powers, you know, kind of like I Dream of Genie or, you know, Bewitched or something like that, you know. But they could only do good with it, though. If they were caught doing something bad, then it would be taken away from them.
0: Then the power would be revoked, huh?
3: Yes.
0: You don't honestly think that's, well, of course you'd be God, so you could absolutely have it that way, but nothing but good deeds going on.
3: Mm-hmm.
0: Wonder what kind of world that would be.
3: I don't know, that's kind of interesting. But you couldn't be more powerful than God, though. God would have, you know...
0: No, you'd have to have powers with a small p.
3: Yes.
0: Uh-huh. All right, thank you very much. But you could only do good. I doubt that's the way it would be. I rather doubt that's the way it would be. If we all had the powers of genie, you know darn well the kinds of things that we'd use them for. Right, guys? The imagination knows no limits when you consider the possibilities. It's a little wrinkle of the nose, and she's yours. Whatever. West of the Rockies, you're on the air. Hello.
4: Hey, Art. This is Abe from Salt Lake City, listening on 570 KNRS.
0: Yes, sir.
4: Yeah, well, you know, if I was God, and it's funny, I had to answer this question because I was talking to my friend about it, and I've always thought it'd be a great thing if I was my own creator of my world and I was God.
0: That's right.
4: That I would create as a plague for those that are unrepentant and the cities that don't seem to want to keep my commandments. I would create a plague of giant spiders.
0: God, I hate spiders.
4: I hate them too, and so I think it would be the perfect thing to just creep somebody out so much that, you know, about the size of a pit bull. And
0: spiders the size of a pit bull, and they would descend on an entire city that had misbehaved.
4: That's right, and, you know, they'd make a really awful hiss, like a... and just...
0: Yeah.
4: Just scare the hell out of you. And
0: they'd probably gnash their teeth like that commercial I have about grinding, you know.
4: Yeah, you know, and I think, you know, you put that once in humanity, then, you know, they'd write about it. And they'd say, you know, listen to what, you know, God's saying to you, because if you don't...
0: You are absolutely right, sir. I mean, it wouldn't take but once. Look what happened to Salt Lake City.
4: That's
0: Do you
4: right.
0: want this to happen to you?
4: That's right. Beware the spiders.
0: That's right. All right, sir, I appreciate your call. Thank you.
4: Thanks,
0: a plague of pit bull-sized spiders. That probably would do it. Boy, when you saw those babies coming, the horizon turning black, the gnashing of teeth, the hunger of those who are about to do jobs, God's job on you and your city. First time caller line, you're on the air. Hello.
5: Yes, hello, Mr. Bell.
0: How are you?
5: Pretty good. I just wanted to answer if I was God.
0: Yes, good. Turn your question, your radio down, please.
5: Okay.
0: And actually raise the volume of your question or your answer.
5: Okay. Well, if I was God, I would make a planet for each different race, and then I would have one planet for all races. Now,
0: well,
5: these planets.
0: So
5: would be,
0: now would these planets be separate but equal?
5: Separate, yes, separate but equal on the same axis as the planet Earth is currently.
0: Each planet would have rainforests and deserts and oceans and, you know, all the benefits that we seem to have here.
5: Yeah, each planet would be with the same land configuration, and we would be able to travel between these planets, one government per planet.
0: But then, if you had the travel between the planets. You said for each race, right?
5: Right, right.
0: Pretty soon, it would be just like it is here, because the rockets would go back and forth, and, you know, you'd have mixed people again.
5: Well, that's why I would add an additional planet for all races, so people that want
0: to... Oh, I see. The ones that mix would go to the mixed planet,
5: exactly.
0: And the others would stay on the segregated separate but equal planets.
5: Exactly.
0: Hell of a plan, hell of a plan. I appreciate your call, sir, and I guess that would translate to the way he thinks about things generally in life, wouldn't you? That everybody ought to be separate. And yet, actually, America, you know, for all its faults, is the best place to be by a country mile in the world. We are the best country, period. Do a little world travel, and you'll very quickly come to that conclusion. You know, people have been out long enough, they come back and they kiss the ground. They're doing that for a good reason. It's because they've seen something else. A lot of people that lived here in the United States don't know what it's like elsewhere. And yet, here we are all mixed up. That formula has been the one that's worked, yes. There's been strife between the races, but the fact of the matter is it works best when they're all mixed together. And the proof of that is right here. And if you doubt that, travel a little bit. So I don't know. East of the Rockies, you're on the air. Cheerio.
6: Hi, Art.
0: Hello.
6: If I was God, I would make skunk apes not smell so bad.
0: Why, that's all that prevents you from trying to get next to a skunk ape?
6: We have a lot of them down here in Florida.
0: You're in Florida.
6: Yeah.
0: Did you see the photographs I had of the skunk apes? They were incredible.
6: No, but I heard the guy last night, and he was fantastic.
0: Oh, yes.
6: But we've got them on Buckingham Road down here by Lehigh Acres.
0: Really?
6: And, you know, it seems like they're migratory, though. Through the winter, you don't see them. But come, like, May...
0: Well,
6: how many
0: of these things have you seen?
6: Three.
0: You've seen?
6: But they're always together. It's like a family. And they actually talk. I mean, they'd be out in the cow pasture. Because out there, the zoning laws, you've got to have at least 5 acres.
0: Yeah.
6: And they actually have, like, a language. I mean, the thing sounded like it was saying, you'll laugh at it, but it sounded like it was saying, loop. A lobby lord.
0: Repeat
6: a lobby lord.
0: Oh, I love you, lord?
6: No, a lobby lord. Loop, a lobby lord. The mother was talking to the baby one day out in the cow pasture.
0: Oh, and you think
6: they think terrible. Gave my dog dropped dead of a heart attack because of them.
0: Your dog had a heart attack?
6: Yeah.
0: The smell was that bad?
6: Yeah, no, I mean, it scared him, those things being around. But everybody out there knows they're out there, and nobody bothers them. And I mean, they're loud. 3:30 in the morning out there, they would wake everybody up because they're, you know, where some guy said that sounded like on the tape that you have where it sounds like he said a church steeple and someone yelling.
0: Yes.
6: No, that is a skunk ape.
0: Yeah.
6: That is what they sound like.
0: Yeah, this is...
6: The other one is a Bigfoot, but that is a skunk ape.
0: Yeah, it's an authentic recording. And,
6: because that's exactly how they sounded out there at night, of every night, 3:30 in the morning.
0: And you're not afraid...
6: It's at your clock.
0: You're not afraid of them.
6: Oh, yeah, I moved back into town.
0: Oh, you did?
6: Yeah.
0: Because of the skunk ape?
6: Oh, yeah.
0: This was
6: the guy across the street, he packed up overnight and left. I mean, he was gone. You know, I'm sure if people were listening, you know... I wish they'd call in and let you know because, I mean, everybody out there is seeing me. And, like, one night I called the police about it, and they just laughed at me.
0: They did?
6: Yeah.
0: Your life could be in danger, and they chuckled at you?
6: Yeah, because I was pulling in and...
0: Well, how about your dog having a heart attack? They can't laugh that off.
6: I know. I mean...
0: Maybe they could.
6: I guess so, but, I mean, he was a healthy, you know, thoroughbred dog. I mean, he was full-blooded. Boxer, and it just broke my heart because he was a $750 dog, you know, and he was used by the military police.
0: It's not the part of it that's supposed to break your heart, though.
6: No.
0: The actual cost.
6: No, but I mean, for him to get scared, because like I said, he worked as a military police dog.
0: Yes.
6: And for him to just drop dead, you know, from fear.
0: Then you can imagine, only imagine how horrible it must have been.
6: Yeah.
0: Because they give them real serious training.
6: But they do attack cats out there. My cats would come home with their throats ripped open. And I know that's what it was.
0: Well, how... You know? That's
6: horrible. And then
0: horrible.
6: They disappear.
0: How does a cat come home with its throat ripped open, just out of curiosity?
6: Sniper dead.
0: I beg your pardon?
6: sniper my cat. He did.
0: I know, but how did he make it home with his throat ripped open?
6: It was ripped open, and I mean, I put the white tape around him and that, and he was like, then he went back out, and then he didn't come home.
0: You taped him up?
6: Uh-huh.
0: Okay. Well, listen, one more question. Why would you name your cat Sniper?
6: Because he was one of those little black and white cats where he had the black over his eyes on a white face.
0: Yeah.
6: And when I first got him, he was in a drop-off at a mall, and he was down in the ferns, scared of people, peeking out, and he just looked like a sniper sitting in there looking at me. So I snagged him up and took him home.
0: That's how it happens. All right, thank you. Well, I'm not sure that when your throat gets ripped out, the appropriate remedy is to grab some duct tape. It probably isn't going to work, and that probably isn't why Sniper didn't come home again. Just a guess. West of the Rockies, you're on the air.
7: Hi, Art.
0: Yes, sir.
7: My name is Art. I'm calling from Livermore.
0: Yes.
7: If I was God, I would correct the one mistake I made.
0: And that was?
7: I would give all of my creations the ability to communicate with each other telepathically.
0: Well, so even though we may have once had that ability, you'd see to it that it was strong and present and always working.
7: Always working.
0: And we would all know what each other thought at any given time.
7: We would definitely know why our cat would not come to us.
0: Yeah. That would be magic, wouldn't it? I'm Art Bell.
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1: And I see that Fast Blasters are contributing to this question as well. And Robert Huntsville, Utah says, I'd do this different. Make one more commandment. Thou shalt have no other governments before me.
0: Now, we take you back to the past on Art Bell Somewhere in Time.

0: A guy walked into a little corner store with a shotgun and demanded all the cash from the cash drawer. After the cashier put the cash in a bag, the robber saw a bottle of scotch that he wanted on the counter on the shelf, and so told the cashier to put that in the bag as well. Cashier refused and said, "I don't believe you're over 21. Robber said he was. The clerk still refused to give him the booze because he said he didn't believe him. So at this point, the robber pulls out his driver's license and gives it to the clerk. The clerk looks it over and agrees the man is, in fact, over 21, gives him the scotch. Robber ran away with the loot. Cashier promptly, of course, called the police, gave him the name and address of the robber, and he was arrested about 2 hours later. Or this. A pair of Michigan robbers entered a record shop, nervously waving revolvers. The first one shouted, "Nobody move!" When his partner moved, the startled first bandit shot him. First time caller line, you are on the air. Hello.
1: Hi there, Art. How you doing?
0: I'm all right, sir.
1: Boy, I can see why most criminals are not terribly educated.
0: You know, I guess you could be so nervous and so dumb and a gun in your hand and you scream, "Nobody move," and your partner moves and you have just issued the command, so you shoot the poor.
1: Boy.
0: Anyway.
1: The guy you don't need is your partner.
0: Yeah, that's right.
1: Boy, well, I'll tell you, after hearing some of the calls tonight and your question, I can see why we're not at the divine steering wheel.
0: That's actually, you put your finger on the overall point of the question in the first place, but it continues nevertheless, and I'll bet you have an answer.
1: Well, I think there's two things I would do if I were in that seat.
0: Yes.
1: The first thing is I would give mankind an absolute 100% knowledge that there is a God. As much as, like, their heart's beating in their chest, you would know there is a God.
0: Yeah.
1: The second thing I would do is give all of mankind 100% empathy. Whatever they did to someone else, they felt. And how could you be mean or cruel or go to war or kill if you felt how you made...
0: Well, I am told that when you have an NDE and you experience a full life review, that is exactly what you do. You feel the emotions of everybody that you have ever, done a bad deed to, and that's going to be a heavy trip.
1: Maybe it's a late in life lesson or our beginning lesson.
0: What I've always been curious about is why are only a very select few who have NDEs given this incredible knowledge while the rest of us are left to wonder if it is really so. I appreciate your call. Thank you very much. Having an NDE seems like an unfair amount of information for that person to absolutely have. Now, of course, we have them on the program. They tell us all about it here. But there's always going to be a shred of doubt, right? No matter how many stories you hear, there's always going to be a scintilla of doubt for many. And that seems so unfair that only a few would have that absolute experience. Wildcard Line, you're on the air. Hello.
2: Hi, Art. I guess I'm God, huh?
0: Well, for the moment.

0: Hunt.
1: Okay.
0: Yes.
1: Well, I think, all right, first off, I'm omniscient.
0: Well, yeah, of course.
1: So I know everything in advance.
0: Right.
1: And that would make me think, what was I thinking at the time that I cast Satan out of heaven and onto the earth where my children are, in which all the harm and hell would come to them?
0: Actually, being God and knowing everything that is going to happen, right? You said it yourself. Mm-hmm. Wouldn't that be kind of a feedback loop from which one would only emerge doubting that one is God? I mean, if you know everything that's going to happen, and you can't change anything, essentially, because you're going to do it, are you really God, or are you just on somebody's puppet string?
1: Boy, that's a good question.
0: Yeah.
1: That's a good question. Well, I was just going to say that since we have all those other planets out there, and I know that,
0: yes,
1: why wouldn't I have sent Satan to those places where there's no life, where nobody would have suffered, instead of here, where all this suffering would come?
0: Well, because we are at play, you see, in the field of... dreams down here, we are the souls, are what is in play. We are the prize. I mean, that is what I'm told.
1: Yeah. It seems a little bit unfair, though.
0: Yeah, there's a whole lot of stuff about life that just flat isn't fair.
1: Yeah, that's true.
0: That's the way life is. I appreciate your call.
1: Thank you.
0: All right, take care. East of the Rockies, you are on the air. Hello.
2: Hi, Art.
0: Hello.
2: Good morning, and thank you for paying for my call. This is Jim in Jacksonville, Florida, WOKV.
0: Yes, sir.
2: First thing I would have done was to put the apples on the tree of knowledge of good and evil out of reach.
0: Mm.
2: And then now I would make everyone willingly accept responsibility for their own actions.
0: Eve would have scurried up the tree and knocked him down anyway.
2: Well, did you ever try to climb a tree without any clothes on?
0: Why, no. It's a bitch, but
2: yeah, I know.
0: She'd have gone up there anyway, and she had in mind to have, you know, Adam take a bite.
2: And then I would make a little more clear the reason for our existence.
0: That would be nice. That really would be nice. Yes, yes, very good point, sir. There would be some sort of repository of knowledge about why we are here. That does seem to be the greatest mystery of them all, doesn't it? Some answer to that question. Now, maybe such questions lie beneath the Sphinx in Egypt. Who knows? Wouldn't it be nice, though, to essentially really understand why we are here? What is our purpose? You know, are we Mr. Sitchin's gold miners, grown up, sort of, or what? West of the Rockies, you are on the air. Hello. That button. West of the Rockies, now you're on the air. Good morning.
3: Hey, this is Fritz up in Alaska. I'm listening to you on 650 KNI.
0: Well, hi there, Fritz. Are you in Anchorage?
3: No, I'm down here in Anchor Point.
0: Anchor Point, Alaska. Okay.
3: You were asking about free will earlier.
0: Well, in a way.
3: Since I have free will, I can play cards in the middle of the freeway, but I'm going to suffer the consequences.
0: Right.
3: I can't blame that on God. And God wants us to choose him willingly. If we don't, we suffer the consequences.
0: Uh-huh.
3: That's not his fault.
0: The question, however...
3: What would I do if I was God?
0: That is the question, yes.
3: No,
0: what would you do...
3: No. Do
0: differently. Yes.
3: I would speed up the whole process so we can get this fiasco we call life over with.
0: By that, do you mean... you would have us die younger with better corpses, or you would simply shorten the life of the world altogether?
3: Shorten the life of the world altogether.
0: Oh,
3: I'd go through the same routine, just do it a whole lot faster.
0: All right. Very good. Hmm. So bring it on. The end. You ever wonder about that? Would you want to be around for the end of the world or not? Would it be something that you would be interested in observing in your lifetime? This is really actually a very hard question. Would you like to see the end of the world? And I'm not saying bring it on. I'm just saying that if the world is going to end, would you like to see it in your lifetime? Most are going to say, no, of course not. I have children. But I wonder how many people would say, yes, you know, if it's going to happen, it would sure be interesting to see. Hear those hoof prints in the middle of the night and hear that horn a-blowing. Yes, sirree, sir. Bring it on. First time caller line, you're on the air.
4: Yes, hi, Art. This is Tommy.
0: Hello, Tommy. What part of the world are you in?
4: I am in Roanoke, Virginia, traveling on the road.
0: Okay.
4: I've been kind of discouraged by some of the answers I've been hearing tonight.
0: Really?
4: Heard people start to touch on some things. I'm like, oh, they're going somewhere. And then like the lady earlier, I thought she was going to go with the seven deadly sins, and then she just kind of named like four of them and then just went away from it.
0: I see.
4: I guess the one thing, my background is I'm a devout Baptist, and I have been since the fourth grade when I became a Christian. But I guess I just wanted to entertain your question here, and if I were God, what I would want to do is I would want us to have the ability to use our brains to our full capacity from birth. I feel like right now, I mean, there are some people that have tapped into it, and I've heard you talk about it many times, but...
0: I've been reading tonight about some people that obviously are not using even a small a portion of their brains.
4: Yes, and I've been hearing that. it just seems like almost right now, it's like, since technology is so great, it seems like right now we're almost just like a hard drive with some emotions and a conscience, and then we can move around with that. It would just be nice, and I think that some of the questions would be cleared up for everybody as far as to... as far as the existence of God and what they believe, if we had that that stronger intelligence, that enlightened experience, I guess, if we could use...
0: Okay, well, let's consider what you said earlier for a second with regard to the seven deadly sins that you criticize the lady only for naming four of. If all of the seven deadly sins were gone,
4: yes,
0: then nothing would be at play in here. And I mean by that the world. Nothing would be at play. If all the deadly sins were gone, you know, everything would be settled. There would be no dispute between God and the lower powers and all the rest of that. It'd be all over.
4: I agree. But then where does Satan come into play then? Does he still reside in heaven?
0: Well, he's out of work. You know, he's
4: okay.
0: A victim of the recession. I mean, he's gone. I appreciate the call, but I mean, you think about that. Everybody wants all the deadly sins gone. That's part of the free will that allows all these souls to be in play, right? And that's the whole game, isn't it? The souls in play. Wild card line, you're on the air. Hello.
5: Yes, sir. How you doing? This is Mike in St. Pete, Florida.
0: Yes, Mike.
5: You on 970 WFLA.
0: Yes, sir.
5: Actually, I wanted to answer the God question tonight. I think that if I was God,
0: yeah,
5: probably every 5 years or so, I'd just show up and perform a miracle. It seemed all the cool miracles happened a long time ago.
0: Well, you know, I've been thinking a lot about that, and there was a day when performing your average miracle would have a great effect. I mean, people would go, oh, they'd fall to the ground, you know, because they would realize they are seeing something totally incredible. Now, today, mm-hmm, you know, in 2002, it's hard to imagine what somebody could do that would not be simply and immediately disregarded by Phil Klass and all his friends as total baloney,
5: mm-hmm,
0: you know, and a trick.
5: Yep, exactly. It leaves doubt. You know?
0: Yeah. So it would have to, in these days, it would have to be something really good. I mean, Salt Lake, Gone to Spiders, whatever.
5: Come down and pot the water. Every 5 years, show up in a different spot in the world.
0: Yeah, but see, I've been to theme parks where they part water. I've seen that.
5: True.
0: I appreciate your call, sir. It would be hard, as God, to do something that would be so absolutely irrefutable. From a miraculous point of view, totally irrefutable. Everybody would say, "Oh, it's a trick." An image in the sky. Oh, it's a it's modern laser technology, and they've tricked us. East of the Rockies, you're on the air. Hello.
6: Hi.
0: Turn your radio off, please.
6: Thank you.
0: That's the first thing you got to do. Okay. Where are you?
6: San Antonio.
0: San Antonio. That's where I went to basic training.
6: Really?
0: Yeah, they terrorized me there.
6: Brings a lot of people down here.
0: Yes, it does.
6: And who is this?
0: Who would you think?
6: Oh, this is Art Bell.
0: Bingo.
6: I'm so flattered.
0: Well, I'm happy that you're happy, but I'm the only possibility when I answer.
6: It's just hard to believe.
0: Uh-huh.
6: Love your show. Been listening for years.
0: Thank you.
6: Had to rearrange my life so I could listen.
0: That's a lot.
6: It's worth it. If I were God,
0: yes,
6: I would see to it that everyone was capable of logical thinking.
0: Now, that's pretty doggone good. In fact, I may like that the best yet. Not beyond, but just simple, logical thinking. That
6: right.
0: would make it a better world, wouldn't it?
6: I think so. It's so hard to talk to people who you see going out on tangents, and you can't hurt their feelings telling them.
0: That they're crazy?
6: Yeah, or narrow-minded, or...
0: Yes, bigoted, or whatever.
6: Tunnel vision or whatever.
0: Uh-huh.
6: Yeah.
0: No, you have a world full of Spocks, basically.
6: Right. Wouldn't that be great?
0: Yes, it would. The only thing I would say is that unlike Spock, of course, there are many who say that Spock had, you know, good human part of emotion and so forth, but you would have to leave that emotion in place as well. The trouble is, emotion gets in the way of logic. So if you were to impart logic to all, you would almost have to extract emotion, wouldn't you?
6: I wouldn't want it to do that, because I think if you can think logically and still decide to do the emotional thing, can't you?
0: No.
6: No?
0: No. A logical decision is a logical decision bereft of any emotion whatsoever.
6: Oh, that's not so good.
0: Darn. Damn the devil.
6: Well, what if they were capable of, but wouldn't have to?
0: Well, there are people capable of thinking logical, but as I read you these stories this morning, obviously many of them don't. I appreciate the call, ma'am. Interesting. It would be a better world if everybody was capable of thinking logically. I guess we wouldn't have to make it bereft of emotion, but to be pure, it certainly would have to be. Now, in Ann Arbor, Michigan, yet another example. The Ann Arbor News, the crime column in the Ann Arbor News, reported that a man walked into a Burger King in Ypsilanti, Michigan, at 12:50 a.m., flashed a gun, and demanded cash. The clerk turned him down because he said he couldn't open the cash register without a food order. So the man ordered onion rings. Clerk said, "You can't have them for breakfast." The man, frustrated, walked away. West of the Rockies, you're on the air. Hello.
7: Hi, Art. This is Troy in Oregon.
0: Yes, Troy.
7: KWRO.
0: Yes.
7: They carry you, and it's just wonderful.
0: Well, that's the way to do it. Give these affiliates credit.
7: Oh, boy, you bet. Listen, I have my granddaughter here staying up who is 12. She's sleeping beside me. Her answer was she would like to see everybody's questions about the universe answered.
0: That we would have universal knowledge, right?
7: Yes. But now, Art, I was wondering if you could do me a favor, huge favor.
0: Possibly.
7: And talk to her. She saw a UFO on her way to school. She walks in the dark, and she's so scared to death now. She's 12 years old, and she's sleeping beside me tonight. And I wondered if she could just tell you a little bit about it, or if you could just talk to her, maybe.
0: But you just said she's asleep.
7: No, she's not. She's awake.
0: She is?
7: Yes, right here. I'll give her to you.
0: Okay, give her to me.
8: Hello?
0: Hi, you are awake, aren't you?
8: Yeah.
0: And you saw a UFO?
8: Yes.
0: On the way to school?
8: Yes.
0: And what'd you do?
8: Well, I was standing there, and I was wondering, I was just, like, looking at the thing, and I'm like, oh, my God, I can't believe I'm seeing this.
0: But you did, so what'd you do?
8: I just stood there. And I had a flashlight with me because it was like 7:15 in the morning.
0: Yeah.
8: And I turned it off, but then I looked down at myself to see if it could see me, and I was wearing a white sweatshirt. So I just stared at it and just looked at it, and it just like made this humming sound. And then like I guess it was like a half the size of a football field, and it was
0: really that's big.
8: Yeah.
0: Do you think that it did anything to you?
8: No. I've, ever since this has happened, I've had these dreams. and they've just, like, been, like, about, like, all these, like, aliens, I should say, but, like, coming to Earth. And, like,
0: listen, I don't have a lot of time because our hour is ending, but I'll tell you this. It may be that you would want to consult with somebody who does regressive hypnosis and find out what really happened to you. Because maybe your dreams are telling you that something did happen to you, you know, from your subconscious.
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0: Now, we take you back to the past on Art Bell Somewhere in Time.
1: And perhaps you would like to answer, as you put yourself in position to try this question, why a rib was removed from men for, you know, to create women. Why a rib? Why not an appendix? We don't use that anyway, right? Or maybe tonsils. They have to frequently be taken out because they're nothing but irritants. But no, we had to give up a rib. God knows what we might have been had we had that extra rib. But instead... Anyway. We'll be right back.
0: You're listening to Art Bell, Somewhere in Time. Tonight featuring Coast to Coast AM from January 11th, 2002.

0: And then there's this fellow in Arkansas who apparently wanted beer, and he wanted it bad. He wanted beer badly. He decided that he'd take the direct approach and throw a giant cinder block through a liquor store window. I mean, there was, you know, there it was, so he couldn't resist. I mean, he could see the beer. He's drooling. He's got nothing on his mind but beer, and so he takes a giant cinder block and tosses it through the window. Problem is, the cinder block instead impacted with plexiglass and bounced back, naturally hitting him on the head, putting him in the hospital and, of course, in police custody. So, I guess he didn't go up to the window and do one of these things first. You know, he just heaved, and that was it. West of the Rockies, you're on the air.
1: Yes, this is Jamal calling from Los Angeles. Listen to 640 KFI. How you doing, Art?
0: I'm doing all right, sir. The mighty KFI in Los Angeles, yes.
1: Great. It's very simple. I would have never let man create religion because it's the biggest thing that's separating everyone. It's the reason why people are killing each other.
0: Mm-hmm. It really is. I mean, I have no argument with that. It is.
1: I mean, basically, I put myself inside a man. You don't have to go outside of yourself to find me in religion. But I allowed that to happen because there are those that don't have faith and they are having problems going within finding me.
0: As a matter of curiosity, though, how would you, as God, prevent this? You know, the free will part. In other words, you would have to make a qualification to the free will provision.
1: Well, that's the thing that a lot of us don't understand. There is no free will. You can't have a predestined life and the will of choice. Both don't go together. So
0: there really is no free. In other words, everything is predestined, which means that it was God's design, is what you're saying.
1: Exactly. We have problems getting understanding out of things. I mean, I say it in the book. I created man in our image. Let us create man in our image.
0: That would be the plural. Now, he didn't admit plural. In fact, he objected to plural.
1: Right.
0: All right?
1: But
0: all right, sir. Well, listen, I appreciate it. But I do still think you would have to make an exception to the free rule part, the free will part. Free rule. Well, really the same thing. Free will. There'd have to be a big exception. No religion. So that rips away a big part of the free will thing. There is an overall point to this, asking this question and getting these answers, and I wonder if it's dawned on you yet. First time caller line, you're on the air. Hello. Hello?
2: Yes. Maurice from Honolulu, Hawaii.
0: Yes, sir.
2: This may sound frivolous, but if I were God, I'd chuck this world up as an experiment gone wrong. Find myself a new Garden of Eden, create a new Adam and Eve, but the difference would be their plumbing.
0: Oh.
2: That would solve a lot of our problems.
0: Well, I really don't know that I should ask you this, but I am eternally curious, so please try and frame your answer carefully.
2: Sure.
0: What would you do to the plumbing?
2: There'd be a change of sex, actually. Sex organs.
0: So in other words, the female would have the male sex organ.
2: Most of our problems.
0: Now, let me think about that for a moment. A male... But you see, you... It's not the only thing, but basically it is pretty much the only thing that that marks the difference between us. So you wouldn't achieve much, would you? I mean, if you took all of that, which is sexually a woman, and made it a man, then you'd have a woman. Another way around as well. So you'd still have the same old problem, it's just that you'd have a switcheroo situation. Of course, in the modern world, some of that is occurring anyway, isn't it? West of the Rockies? No, make that the wild card line. You're on the air. Hello.
3: Hello. This is Sarah from Lebanon, Virginia.
0: Sarah, hi.
3: Hi, you have a gigantic show.
0: Thank you.
3: I found another word coming into my vocabulary lately.
0: What would that be?
3: Edger.
0: Spell it.
3: Like, such as a noun, that I am an edger.
0: Edger. Edger meaning?
3: Edge, like on the edge.
0: On the edge. Oh, you're an edger.
3: Yes.
0: An edger. That's pretty good. It's perhaps not quite gigundous, but good.
3: Anyway, answer your question. If I were God, what would I do different? I would give mankind the infallible ability to follow instructions.
0: Oh, what a world that would be. To follow instructions. Whether given by superiors or well-meaning people or just generally always able to follow instructions.
3: Right.
0: Well, I'm not sure that it could be imposed on Americans, which generally, I never follow instructions. Do you?
3: Well, that is a...
0: Or maybe you do.
3: A deficiency. Maybe not intentionally.
0: So, in other words, for example, when you buy something new and it requires some assembly, do you sit down and before you begin, before you put one piece to another piece, you know, like the monkey with the bone in 2001, right? Before you grab that bone, before you put one piece to another piece, do you actually read the instructions?
3: No, usually just kind of...
0: You pick up...
3: Figure I know it already.
0: All right, thank you. Yeah, me too. And instructions are only read as a last resort. And usually, you know, you've taken 10 steps you weren't supposed to take by then. So she would see to it that man would always follow instructions. East of the Rockies, you're on the air. Hello.
4: Hello.
0: Hello.
4: My name is Rhoda. I'm in New Caney, Texas, and I listen to your show on KTRH.
0: KTRH. Oh, what a blast of a radio station in Houston that is, yes.
4: It is quite nice.
0: You betcha.
4: What I would do if I were the supreme being would be two or three different things. One of them, I would hardwire tolerance into everyone.
0: Tolerance.
4: You would have free will, but you would be tolerant. You could have wars, but you'd have to have a logical reason for them. You couldn't just go out and shoot somebody.
0: In other words, things would have had to have truly eroded to an intolerable position.
4: That is correct.
0: Gotcha.
4: And the third thing is, I deal with the public on a daily basis.
0: Yes.
4: All physical odors would be like flowers.
0: Dealing with the general public on a daily basis is a life-challenging situation, isn't it?
4: Yes, it is. It is. There, I feel that I have done a good day's work if everybody I've dealt with is still alive at the end of the day.
0: And the thing is, you really have to do it with a smile, too, don't you?
4: Yes, you do. You have to do it with a smile. You have to picture them being dropped in boiling oil and smile at the time.
0: You know, see, some people who called earlier said that what would make the world great would be if God had given everybody the ability to read everybody else's mind.
4: I don't want to do that.
0: But that really wouldn't work, and you're the example of that, because really, you know, after somebody has really wronged you in the day, you know, you're smiling at them, but you're really thinking, you miserable bastard, you. And so it just wouldn't work.
4: No, reading your mind wouldn't work. I think that what we need is the ability not to read each other's minds, and to be able to smile and think you are a horrible person and still smile and say, have a nice day.
0: That's right. All right. Thank you very much. She is so, so right. The reading of minds without severely changing and improving our sociological behavior truly would be a disaster. Without the necessary white lies told every day, Like the one she's just talking about. I mean, there are people you can deal with. You know right away, these people are trouble. These people are hateful people. These people don't like you. These people don't want to be doing what they're doing right now. They certainly don't want to be dealing with you. They think you're a schmuck. And they can act that way, and you've got to smile back, and at the end of it all, she points out, say, have a nice day. Without the lie, without the ability to tell that white lie, the world would be a disaster. Some would point out, and it is. West of the Rockies, you're on the air.
5: Hello.
0: Hello.
5: Yeah. Is this an open line?
0: It is.
5: All right. Let me turn this down. Hey, the hydrogen energy that we have, I don't think that's the way to go. I've run into a scientist 20 years ago, and he had a flywheel with magnets on it, and it had a drive shaft with going to a smaller wheel with magnets, and you give this thing a spin, and it just flies. There was a retard in advance on the drive line that went to the two, and there you go.
0: I understand the theory, but I don't think there's anything that I understand about it that escapes the law that says that eventually it slows down anyway.
5: No, it doesn't. The flywheel, the faster it goes, the more horsepower it has.
0: Yeah, I know. Well, then it would fly apart. It would go faster and faster.
5: Well, that's why that people like Area 51 keep it out of the hands of the public because
0: think that they've got a bunch of rotating stuff up there producing infinite power, blowing itself up every now and then? Do you believe that?
5: No, if you're a responsible person, you don't wrap it out to where it blows up. What you do is you just govern the thing, and it's really good for space travel as well. I think this is what free energy is. Anything else is bogus.
0: Well, see, I while I understand what you're saying, I think the concept is bogus. And I don't see, if you can explain to me how that actually works and defies the laws that suggest it will slow down ultimately, then I'm listening. How does it do that?
5: Okay, two magnets pushed together.
0: Yeah, I know.
5: You know, but we have good magnets nowadays.
0: Uh-huh.
5: That is considered an explosion. Now, when you put those two wheels, one larger than the other, together with a good drive shaft and the teeth.
0: Yeah, I got all that. But what is it?
5: What
0: does it do, actually? How is it escaping the law of physics that say that the motion that started is going to, no matter how many pushes or explosions there are, it's still going to slow down?
5: No, it's not going to slow down. You have a retard in advance on the drive line. You push the magnets together, probably 8 or 12. Probably the more you have, the faster and the more horsepower you can get out of it at a low RPM. You push these opposing magnets together. The centrifugal force of the larger one continues to propel the slower one around to push more explosions or electromagnetic repellings, and there you go.
0: Well, I understand the theory. I just, in the end, I don't. Bring me one that works. Bring me an example. Send me an example. I would love to see it work. Even as a toy. A little toy that will endlessly scurry around the floor with the big wheel and the little wheel inside. Just keep going around the floor. See, I'm sorry. I do not believe it. I understand a little bit about magnetics, and nobody understands everything. It sounds interesting, but if it really worked, it would be well underway by now. It just would not be at Area 51. There are plenty of people around that can fool with the all sorts of electromagnetic stuff outside Area 51. We'd know about it. West of the Rockies, you're on the air.
6: Hi, Art. This is Matt calling from Auberry, California.
0: Yes, sir.
6: I gave you a Bermuda Triangle story a while back about a bear bomber. Have you ever done a Bermuda Triangle show?
0: Turn your radio off, please.
6: Okay.
0: Let's see. Have I ever done... Well, I've certainly had a number of guests who have commented on the Bermuda Triangle, but I don't think we've ever done a show exclusive to it.
6: Okay. I wanted to ask you, has anybody on your show ever raised the question of aircraft and aircrew losses on UFO intercepts?
0: No, it's an interesting question. I suppose if they wanted to cover up the fact that they had lost aircraft...
6: They have acknowledged, one, that the Air Force does admit an F-89 from Kinross AFB. That was on the Upper Peninsula of Michigan. It's now closed. But this was 23 November 53.
0: Mm-hmm.
6: They were scrambled to intercept an unidentified radar target over the Sioux Locks. They were last seen on radar, merging with the UFO blip until only the UFO blip remained.
0: So, now, in other words, that jet aircraft may now be on a UFO or in a UFO on its way to heaven knows where.
6: That is what, according to Kevin Randall, who, have you had him on your show?
0: Yes.
6: Okay. He mentions it in one of his books. He talks to officers, not just pilots, but navigators,
0: yes,
6: the GCI, ground control to intercept people, intel officers, everybody. The majority of officers on the base felt that that is what happened. Only a minority felt that the aircraft had gone into the lake intact, and they found nothing. No wreckage, no bodies, no nothing. And they did not talk. Normally in military aircraft crashes, they tell the family members what the last words of the crew were before the incident.
0: Yes.
6: They did not tell the presumed widow of the pilot
0: nor
6: the parents of the backseater anything.
0: Mm-hmm. Well, let me extend your idea a little bit. Assuming that other planes are lost in chases after UFOs and that sort of thing.
6: If I, sir,
0: were a Air Force public relations guy, I'd say something like an F-15 was lost today in a training exercise over such and such Air Force base.
6: That's what they would say. That's what they said after one crashed in New York State in 1954.
0: See, there you are. There is something happening here.
7: What it is ain't exactly clear.
0: Maybe there are many planes up there.
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1: This is interesting. Bruce, up in Toronto, Canada, expresses the following. If I was God, I'd kick my children out of the house and tell them to do something with their lives and quit trying to rely on the old man to bail them out of everything. I think Bruce may have some issues.
0: You're listening to Art Bell, Somewhere in Time. Tonight featuring Coast to Coast AM from January 11th, 2002.

0: A motorist was unknowingly caught in an automated speed trap. You know what those are, right? They measure your speed using radar, and instead of having a real live cop there, they have a camera. And it takes a picture of your car, and it prints the speed that you were doing right there on the film. It's like you're caught, you're dead meat, there's nothing you can do. Anyway, this fellow was caught in such a trap. He later received in the mail a ticket for $40 and a photo of his car. So instead of paying, he sent the police department a photograph of $40. Several days later, he received a letter back from the police that contained a picture in it. It was a picture of handcuffs. He immediately mailed in his $40 fine. First time caller line, you're on the air. Hello.
1: Hello.
0: Hi.
1: My name is Corrine. I live in Lower Westchester County in New York. I listen to WABC.
0: Yes, WABC.
1: Yes. If I were God, what I would do differently is exactly what God has done, but not too many people are aware of it.
0: No, so, but that's, you're breaking the spirit of the question.
1: No, you just give me a minute.
0: All right, well, you're going to have to get there.
1: All right. One of your callers said this evening I would have people speak a universal language.
0: Right.
1: Remember the movie Contact?
0: Yes.
1: Jodie Foster said mathematics was a universal language.
0: That's right.
1: And she stressed the importance of prime numbers.
0: Right.
1: What I would do as God is what exactly God has done with a friend of mine, which is to prepare him from the 60s on the importance of numbers. And through the years, he has revealed through the prime number table thousands and thousands of confirmations of certain spiritual truths. And one of them is, I'll just give a few, is that most...
0: You're not answering the question.
1: Well, yes, I am.
0: Well, I mean, you know, I suppose in a roundabout way, you're saying everybody should be communicating with math, right?
1: But he, this person has, and I want to give a website, has revealed...
0: Oh, no. We just want to see it now. That's another rule you break. We don't give websites. Besides, 37, 16, 5, and 1. And you damn well ought to know what that means. Wildcard line, you're on the air.
2: Good evening, Art. It's a pleasure to talk to you today. I'm George from Queens, listening to you on WABC.
0: On WABC again. Yes, yes, sir.
2: So I'd like to talk about Seth Shostak, and what brought that up in my mind in recent days is that you were talking about Sam Donaldson making a prediction on this week with Cokie Roberts and Sam Donaldson.
0: That's right.
2: And he indicated that this might be a year for SETI to make contact.
0: Correct again.
2: Well, did you catch this syndicated show? It's a game show, To Tell the Truth, about 2 weeks ago?
0: That I didn't.
2: Well, believe it or not, Seth was on...
0: Seth Shostak?
2: Yes.
0: You're kidding.
2: No, I'm not. And he was the person, he was the guest whose occupation you were to identify.
0: That's a good one.
2: Okay.
0: Yeah.
2: Now, in the affidavit that he... You know, normally they give a little affidavit according to what the occupation is.
0: That's right.
2: And he explained how about... in Puerto Rico, the array of antennas and what
0: Arecibo.
2: They're doing to try to look for extraterrestrial life.
0: Right.
2: He explained the SETI project and what his job was to make contact with ET.
0: Yes.
2: And at the end of the affidavit, if the affidavit was written by Seth, he says, "I believe the way it was put was important." He says, "I think that this will be the year that we make contact with ET."
0: Are you serious?
2: That was put at the end of the affidavit.
0: Pretty sure you think that was written by Seth? It sounds like it, doesn't it?
2: Well, it that's the way it was put
0: but
2: in the
0: affidavit.
2: I can't vouch. It wasn't maybe we'll find ET.
0: Oh, I hear you. I hear you. This does not sound like Seth.
2: Right, it doesn't sound like Seth. That's why I bring it to your attention.
0: Not the Seth I know and argue with all the time.
2: Right, that's like I don't even know he would allow that type of affidavit to be presented.
0: Oh my God!
2: To the audience.
0: Well, all right. I'm going to have to get hold of Seth and ask him if it be true.
2: Okay.
0: I will do that, all right?
2: All right. I thought it would be of interest to you because of the way it was put.
0: Oh, it is of high interest to me. Believe me, sir, if Seth Shostak predicted, oh, my, talk about neck out a million miles. Did you really do that, Seth? I know he's a listener. Did you really do that, Seth? It certainly is true that Sam Donaldson made the prediction. Now, what do you suppose might be known to these gentlemen that is not known to me? Or probably to you? They're both very highly placed. Sam Donaldson at the top of his craft at ABC, no question about it. And by the way, we think we're lining Sam to come on the show. Now, all we have to do is talk Sam into staying up late enough. He wants to come on. He's got to stay up late enough. You can do it, Sam. Maybe a Friday night, Saturday morning. Have you on. Have questions for you about why you made that prediction. Now, if Seth Shostak has said that, oh my. One could almost imagine among the Seth Shostaks and the Sam Donaldsons that there is a field of knowledge that we don't have. Of course, if there was, they would never, ever admit it. Right? East of the Rockies, you're on the air.
3: Hello, Art.
0: Hello, sir.
3: Yeah, Jim from Alto, Texas.
0: Uh-huh.
3: On WOAI is who we're listening to in San Antonio.
0: The monster at 1200 on the dial.
3: You bet.
0: Right.
3: Well, the God question.
0: Yeah.
3: The big one.
0: The big one.
3: I think if it was up to me, I'd take a big step backwards and go all the way back to the lowly earthworm, for one thing, and have one sex.
0: You mean,
3: where...
0: You know, there was an interesting story that ran earlier today on CNN, which could indicate a rather important change, sea change, so to speak.
3: Mm-hmm.
0: They had a story, I swear to you this is true, that in an aquarium, there was just a shark born. Which in of itself, you would say, well, so what? This was an aquarium that only has held girl sharks. Period.
3: Mm-hmm.
0: Never male sharks. And one of these girl sharks, CNN's word, just had a baby shark. Now, that's potentially devastating, or not, right?
3: Self-fertilization.
0: Exactly.
3: Well,
0: today
3: you look at the earthworm, and they have both sexes in one body. And you know how much that would calm down a household? Not to have the him and her fighting over stuff. And to take it one step further, I think I'd make everybody the same color. And I have no idea what color. That could be green, blue, I don't care. But
0: My wife came in a little while ago and said polka dots.
3: There you go. You know.
0: But then, you know, we'd find people with differently placed polka dots, and God help somebody would be born with dashes, right? So, you know, I'm sure we'd get around to it if we still want. But anyway, I appreciate your call.
3: Okay, thanks, Art.
0: Right, thank you. West of the Rockies, you're on the air. Hello.
4: Hey, Art, this is John up in Portland, listening to KEX.
0: Yes, John.
4: And if I were God, I think that I would create something fun like the flying horse.
0: The flying horse.
4: I think that would take care of the energy problem and might create a new industry for umbrellas.
0: It would be cool to look in the sky and see a flock of flying horses. You got to admit. I mean, have you ever seen the geese on their way, you know, in the big V formation?
4: Oh, yeah.
0: Imagine a big V formation of horses.
4: You know, like Pegasus.
0: Absolutely.
4: That'd be great.
0: It would. It would add a lot visually, wouldn't it?
4: And then instead of the Ten Commandments, I'd have the Ten Guidelines.
0: The Ten Guidelines?
4: That would take care of that.
0: All right. Thank you. The Ten Guidelines. Well, that's PC and really good stuff for 2002, right? The Ten Guidelines. The spirit of the guidelines could then be talked about. First time caller line, you're on the air. Hello.
5: Hello.
0: Hello.
5: Art?
0: Yes.
5: Yeah. This is Greg. I'm on my way to Red Bluff,
0: Sacramento. I can tell you're on a cell phone.
5: I'm sorry.
0: That's
5: the only
0: right.
5: thing I have.
0: I understand.
5: Okay. Well,
0: God bless them.
5: I have two things, if you don't mind.
0: Mm-hmm.
5: First, I'd like to ask you, I've heard you in the past mention that you used to listen to a man named Long John Neville.
0: Of course, years ago in New York, yes.
5: Yeah. You know what? He wrote a book one time. Did you ever read it?
0: I do not have his book. I've heard that he wrote one. No,
5: yeah,
0: sir, I don't have it.
5: I used to have a copy of it. It was real interesting. It was about a UFO flap that occurred in the 60s in Ohio.
0: Yes, sir.
5: Eastern Ohio and West Virginia and Kentucky. Anyway.
0: See, this is my argument with cell phones. He's gone. Just gone. Poof. It was a disagreeable connection in the first place. I'm going to say another word about this because I cannot stand it. I just can't stand it. There is no excuse for audio like that in the year 2002. There is no excuse. What in the hell is wrong with these cell phone manufacturers and cell phone companies anyway? Oh my God, ham radio rigs produce a cleaner signal, better audio. We have taken a step backward. I mean, you heard the same call I just heard, right? The one that cut off. What kind of step forward in technology is that? It's not. It's a step backward. Backward! We've moved in reverse. What the hell's wrong with you people? Can't you put together a technology that delivers some decent audio over a cell phone, for God's sakes? Well, for gosh sakes. It's really annoying. It's really annoying, and it is not an advance. It is retarded science. And the industry needs to address it. West of the Rockies, you're on the air.
6: Yeah, good morning, Art.
0: Good morning.
6: This is Dennis in Phoenix.
0: Yes, Dennis.
6: Listening to 550 KFYI.
0: Yes, sir.
6: Thanks for bringing back Phaedra. I'd only heard that two or three times when it first came out.
0: Yes.
6: I quit playing it. I never learned who did it or whatever.
0: Haunting, isn't it?
6: Is it? It sure is. I have something I think you'll be interested in, a song. There's a group, it came out in 72.
0: Yes.
6: The album is Renaissance.
0: Yes.
6: The Renaissance is the group that did it. The album is Prologue. And the song is the last song on it. It's 11 minutes. And the name is Raja Khan.
0: Okay.
6: And I think it has all the elements you like in music.
0: I am willing to listen.
6: All righty.
0: That is how I build my my library of music. And by the way, I want to thank everybody who sent in music lists. And one last time, I would like to solicit music lists. I am looking for the most comprehensive lists that I can find of music, say, between 1950, even into the 40s, perhaps, but generally between about 1950 and now, or at least into the 90s. Now, in my aged opinion, music as it approaches and moves into the mid to late 80s and then into the 90s begins to deteriorate into something that doesn't, in most cases, resemble music. Now, there are notable exceptions to this, but generally it degenerates into almost white noise, which is sort of all noise. It's all in white noise is sort of everything. A cacophony of everything, which you cannot call a tune, you cannot tap your foot to it, you certainly can't sing to it. Anyway, I'm looking for some really comprehensive lists for certain reasons. So if you have one of those, please send it along to artbell@mindspring.com. That's ArtBell at mindspring.com. East of the Rockies, you are on the air.
7: Hi, Art. This is Tim from Hopkinsville, Kentucky.
0: Yes, sir.
7: I wanted to try to answer your question.
0: All right. And the question now, I need to keep saying, if you were God, what would you do differently?
7: Yep.
0: Yes.
7: What I'd do differently is First off, I had to explain what the answer I'm going to give. I had seen a political cartoon a long time ago, and it was three frames. The first frame showed Garden of Eden with the animals and man. Second frame showed the globe itself. And the third frame showed a child's bedroom with the globe sitting on the shelf. And you, the words in the caption said, "God, put up your toys. It's time to eat." And what my answer would be is, what I would do different is I wouldn't have put my toys up.
0: You wouldn't put your toys up, huh?
7: No. I would stick with the project that I was doing. It almost seems like he put his toys up and he hasn't come back to them.
0: Well, that's a good point. And that, in fact, it may even be the truth. Thank you very much. In other words, you know, he just may not even be paying attention. I mean, we all presume, right? He's paying attention. He may be off doing something else.

0: in their shoes.
1: Oh. And animals would suddenly become obviously humans, right?
0: And they would have the guns.
1: And they'd have the guns.
0: They'd have the say-so on what goes on. They would push us off our land.
1: If such a thing should occur, and you had your option, would you be a domestic pet or would you be a wild animal?
0: Ooh, I'd probably be domestic.
1: Would you?
0: They seem to take better care of us.
1: Dog or a cat?
0: I'd be a dog.
1: You'd be a dog?
0: Yes.
1: It's sort of one of those happy-go-lucky little sucking-up, licking dogs.
0: Lazy dog.
1: A lazy dog. All right, sir, thank you. That'd be a good subject for a movie, wouldn't it? Maybe I've just given somebody in Hollywood an idea. They don't get ideas mostly on their own. That, you know, but they've done every other type of thing like that. So how about that? The animal kingdom switched with the human kingdom. First time caller line, you're on the air. Hello.
2: Yes, Art.
1: Yes.
2: Yes, well, if I was God.
1: Where are you?
2: I'm in the Chicago area.
1: Okay.
2: Listening to WLS AM radio.
1: Of course.
2: Yes. And the one thing I would do, I wouldn't change anything, but I would add one thing.
1: Okay.
2: In each incarnation, we would have total recall of each previous incarnation.
1: Huh. And all the pride or the guilt that would go with it?
2: Well, that and all the knowledge.
1: It's a good point. Mankind, I agree with you. If reincarnation is real, this is really interesting to think about. If reincarnation is real, then why not allow each reincarnation to have full memory of the last? The advancement of mankind would be so much faster. And besides, you'd have responsible souls out there. I'm Art Bell. This is Coast to Coast AM.
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1: Oh, and it is a Friday night, Saturday morning with a gigundous question on the table. And that is, if you were God, what would you do differently? Otherwise, open lines all night long.
0: Somewhere in Time with Art Bell continues, courtesy of Premier Networks.

0: once again into the night. On the wild card line, you are on the air. Hello.
1: Hi, Art. How you doing?
0: I'm okay, sir. How are you?
1: Oh, I'm fine. Thank you.
0: On the air. Hello.
1: Hi, Art. How you doing?
0: I'm okay, sir. How are you?
1: Oh, I'm fine. Thank you.
0: Where
1: are you?

0: First time I've been able to talk to you in like 8-10 years.
1: Wow. Where are you?
0: I am in Motley, Minnesota.
1: Okay.
0: And if I can give a plug for the CC radio, it's the best thing I ever bought.
1: Oh, I know. Everybody says that. I mean, it's awesome. It's totally awesome.
0: See, where I'm at, I can't pick up anything local, so I pick you up out of Chicago or Louisville, Kentucky, or I pick you up out of Omaha, or sometimes I can get you out of Minneapolis, but most of the time I'm picking you up out of Chicago or Louisville.
1: Well, you say you're in Motley, Minnesota?
0: Yes, it's about 20 miles west of Brainerd, where they have the International Speedway.
1: Do you have a radio station in Motley?
0: No. There's only about 400 people here.
1: Well, that does limit your options a little bit. So yes, you must listen long distance. Then if you have the CC radio, what I would do is it's got those really cool presets on the front, and I would just set it up for each station that I can hear. And when one takes a fade, boom, you're on the next one.
0: That's exactly what I've been doing for 3 years.
1: Smart man.
0: If I were God, I don't know, that'd be a big leap.
1: Well, yeah, but sure, but that's what the question's allowing you to do, take a big leap and do something a little different.
0: I think what I'd do is change, give everybody the ability to really look at their perspectives, you know, because there's a different way of looking at things all the time.
1: Sure.
0: And I think that I would also have them be a little bit more acceptable of things around them, and I'd probably give them the secret of happiness, at least what I believe it is. And that's to learn how to be content with your dissatisfaction.
1: Well, that's a compromise, right?
0: Yeah, that's true.
1: Learning how to be content with your dissatisfaction. I'm going to have to consider that. That isn't that sort of a resignation that there is no satisfaction?
0: Well,
1: no satisfaction.
0: Being human beings, we're imperfect, so we can't. There would never be any satisfaction to being perfect. That's just an illusion.
1: Well, I know, but you always strive. And if you accept your state of dissatisfaction, you have resigned yourself to the fact that you are going to be in this condition always.
0: Well, I don't know if it's necessarily an acceptance of it, but more of a...
1: resignation.
0: Well,
1: yeah.
0: To learn how to be content is not necessarily to be resigned.
1: Well, if the source of your contentment is the knowingly unchangeable dissatisfaction, that is the way you framed it.
0: I guess that's true.
1: All right. Well, thank you very much. Take care. It's like giving up. Life stinks, but hey, I'm happy. I think that's what he said. East of the Rockies, you're on the air.
2: Hi, Art. How you doing?
1: I'm doing okay, sir. How are you?
2: Good. I have some music for you. The series is called Lifescapes, and it's called The Scottish Moors by Jeff Victor.
1: Mm.
2: And the company is Compass Productions. And they have his little notation down here is Jeff Victor weaves haunting tapestry of this musical land, or mystical land, using harp, bagpipe, violin, piano, guitar, and the whispers of the moors. The ghost of the piper.
1: Well, I would have to hear it. I mean, you can describe music till the cows come home, but you've got to hear it.
2: Well, I think it would be something that you would be interested in. It has all the hauntings of
1: moors. I might. You never know.
2: Yeah, and I'd like to thank you for your show. It's kept me going. I do crown and bridge work. I own a crown and bridge dental laboratory.
1: Oh.
2: And there are many, many crowns with... a little Art Bell twist on them.
1: What does that mean?
2: They've got a little Art Bell flair in the anatomy.
1: Are you serious?
2: Yeah, I weave little A's and B's into the anatomy. It's possible to do.
1: Oh, I'm sure it is, but oh man, I'm not so sure that's
2: a good thing.
1: That it's moral.
2: Oh.
1: I mean, so there are people walking around with my initials in their.
2: In their anatomy and their crown and bridge, yeah.
1: How many of these things do you...
2: Oh, I've done thousands. And I've been listening to you since, I don't know, mid-90s.
1: It might be the mark of the beast.
2: No, I don't think so.
1: Do you realize how much human misery you're responsible for. I mean, in order to get a crown or a bridge, generally the requirements are teeth get shaved with this horrible, horrible.
2: Oh, yeah, and sometimes...
1: And then root canals. Down in there, first you got to have the root canal, and then they shave the tooth and take...
2: Well, I like how they try and talk to you when you can't say anything. When your face is sliding off your skull. there's just thousands and thousands of people that can't stand.
1: Now listen, I'm curious. Could a person, if they were really careful, take a mirror or something, and would it be on the outside or would it be on the inside? In other words, could they check and see if they've been so marked?
2: Oh, it would be on the occlusal surface. If they could see through a mirror, they
1: speak
2: could,
1: English.
2: It would be on the surface that faces upward or downward. It depends on if it's your uppers or lowers.
1: That's the best yet. All right, I appreciate it, sir.
2: Thanks, Art.
1: Take care. Oh my God! So my mark is in your mouth. Thousands of your mouths. My mark is in thousands of your mouths. Every time you chomp down on a quarter pounder or crack a carrot, you're doing it with my initials. That's immortality of a sort. West of the Rockies, you're on the air. Hello.
3: Hey, Art. This is Alan in Riverbank, California, 580 KMJ.
1: Yes, sir.
3: Hey, if I was God, I'd do away with blind faith.
1: With blind faith?
3: Yeah. Why would God need a big ego where everybody has to worship him and always wonder if he's really there to answer the prayers? You know, he could be on your show answering questions, pop into Letterman.
1: Well, ask this of yourself. Would God be more interested in those who had blind faith, as you pointed out, or those who constantly question? Where do you think his attention would be?
3: Well, I think it'd do away with a lot of problems. Everybody would know he was there.
1: No, but what I'm saying is, wouldn't God, by nature, pay more attention to those who didn't have blind faith? Because, you know, the blind faith ones, you don't need to pay attention to them. They're already part of the flock.
3: That's true. But just think how much fun he could have popping in to card games. You know, driving down the freeway, all of a sudden he's sitting there next to you, changing your radio dial. I just think that blind faith causes a lot of problems, you know. You know, God's a big boy. He doesn't have to have everybody feed his ego. He could just be everywhere all the time, you know, answering everybody's questions personally.
1: It's a good point. When you get a chance, check your teeth, sir.
3: I will do.
1: All right. First time caller line, you're on the air. Hello.
4: Hello, Art.
1: Hi.
4: Mike in Columbus, Ohio, listen to you on 610 WTVN.
1: Yes, sir.
4: To answer your first-time caller, and more than, I don't know what the word is. I listen to you all the time, drive a truck, listen to you all night long. Anyway, to answer your question,
1: yes,
4: I think that, okay, one caller touched on earlier, what is it called when you can self-inseminate... all species can.
1: Like an earth. Are you on a cell phone?
4: Well, actually, I was trying I was trying the wild card line on the cell phone and trying the 1-800 number at home. I was trying you on both phones.
1: You're on a cell phone, though, right?
4: Yeah, I got you on the wild card line.
1: Yeah.
4: I do hate cell phones.
1: Only because of the way they sound.
4: Oh, I hate them myself. Okay, what is it called, though?
1: Yeah, okay, well, it's called many things. Like an earthworm. In other words, yeah. when you're asexual and you can seem to reproduce anyway. Yeah, well,
4: there
1: so?
4: You that would eliminate a lot of problems in the world and in relationships with the humans.
1: It would, but the world would not be as interesting a place. The world would be a much more boring place. Now, I suggest that we all watch this story on CNN very, very carefully. This could be the beginning of a trend. What if, as part of human evolution... Now again, I will remind you, for those of you who had not heard, maybe you can still catch either the story. Keith, if you're listening, see if you can find the story. CNN, on their crawl on the bottom, was doing a story about a tank filled only with girl sharks. Now, that was their word. CNN said girl sharks. Apparently, a shark has been born. And I think they threw up, I forget what the title of the whole story was, but miraculous conception or something or another. But there were only girl sharks in the tank. I mean, they're absolutely certain of that. And one of these girl sharks just had a baby shark. Now, as we're watching for evolutionary changes, this could be an important story. Oh, West of the Rockies, you're on the air.
5: Hello?
1: Hello. Turn your radio off, please.
5: Okay, sorry.
1: All right.
5: I don't actually believe in God, but if I were God, I would make one change to humanity, and I'd make it so everyone was telepathic, but to the sense that they could feel each other's feelings. So if anyone did wrong to another person, they would also have to suffer through their traumatic problems.
1: Well, you know, somebody else suggested the same thing, telepathy, but there's a big, big, big problem with that. And that is that we don't always tell people really what we think of them. And we don't always think well of them at all. And so if there were total telepathy out there, there would be, oh, there would be so many fights.
5: Mm. Yeah, I guess so, but it would also serve to people to make sure that they don't do wrong to others, I would believe.
1: No, I think actually it would be even worse than the situation we have now, where we generally kill each other in various gods' names. It would be worse. I mean, there would be killings about what people thought. I know a lot of people, actually, that would kill me or probably would want to if they knew what I thought about them, right? And you've got to admit, for many of you, the very same thing is true. And so if there were total telepathy, it would be a disaster. First time caller line, you're on the air. Hello.
6: Is this Talk 100?
1: Is it what?
6: 1100.
1: 1100?
6: Yes. Is this WTAU?
1: In a way, it is WTAM, yes.
6: I just wanted to call and throw in my two cents about your question about what would I do if I was God.
1: That's right.
6: Well, my opinion, first of all, I wouldn't want to be God, because,
1: wait a minute, hold it. That's not the question. Not the question. In order to participate in the question, you have to sort of be God to a degree here, because you're going to tell us what you would do differently.
6: Well, the reason I really wanted to call, I wanted to ask you a question.
1: Sure.
6: You be God, right? And if you make a human being out of his image, what really puzzles me is that, you know, our seed, the way we make our youth and the way we make our children.
1: Yes.
6: How come God made us where the same, you know, as the penis, right, the same organism that we use to, you know, to reproduce, how come it's the same thing that we basically use to deposit our waste? If you were God, why would you use that same?
1: Well, now, of course, I'm not God. I'm just, you know, a talk show host. But you see, even though it may have dual functions, they are not simultaneous functions, and so they're entirely different, is the answer to your question. And when in one mode, it's one thing, and when you're in another mode, you're definitely altogether in another thing, and the two do not coexist in the same time frame. So, God actually planned it rather well when you think about it, as opposed to the alternative. It actually works out just fine, and so he seems to have done a grand job in that category. And by whatever age you're at, you should know that. Wild card line, you're on the air. Hello.
7: Oh yes, good day to you, Art.
1: And to you, sir.
7: This is Keith from Hamilton, Ontario.
1: Yes, sir.
7: I'd soak in, if I was God, I'd soak in what's been going on in the progression of life and notice there's no more, or there's more bad in the world than there is good, so I'd call out Satan and have a good old-fashioned back-alley fistfight.
1: You mean you'd start the world into a giant fist fight?
7: Nope, I'd just call out Satan.
1: Call out Satan?
7: Mm-hmm.
1: I'd say, so you'd have a battle, a real knockdown,
7: yeah.
1: Let's finally get this over with, winner takes all kind of battle.
7: Exactly it.
1: Yep. Well, the only hitch that I could possibly see in this is how could you be sure, you know, how it would come out? I mean, what if...
7: what if you won?
1: Well, yeah. What if God, you know, at the end of the 12th or 13th round, God was lying there, you know, sort of woozy and not able to get up and took the 10 count?
7: It's like that South Park episode then, right? Have you seen that?
1: I have, yeah.
7: God fought Satan, yeah.
1: Yeah, and in fact, that flashed in my mind when
7: you
1: asked the question. But, I mean, really, think about it. You would be sort of risking a lot there.
7: The way I look at it, though, he's won for, you know, let's simply say several hundred years. I think it'd be my time to win.
1: You may have noticed I have a South Park T-shirt on tonight.
7: No.
1: No? I do.
7: Oh, really?
1: I do, yeah. If you check my webcam, you'll see.
7: Okay, thanks a lot.
1: Take care. You know, in fact, I should even see what it looks like. My wife and I tried to do something during the last break that did not work out. We have four cats, as you know or may not know. We own four cats. And we tried to each hold two cats, squeezing all four close enough together to get them in the camera view. And I've got a wild cat, and we've got a new, totally crackers cat, you know, Yeti, and then the other two, and all together, let's see, that'd probably be about, I'm guessing around 50 pounds of cats all together, and we tried it, but we just couldn't sit there long enough with four cats. Didn't work. It almost didn't work violently, in fact.
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1: It's a Friday night, Saturday morning. Anything goes kind of night. Open lines all the way, and we'll get right back to it.
0: 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Tonight featuring Coast to Coast AM from January 11th, 2002.

0: I'm still wondering about the guy who makes all the crowns and bridges. He said he's made thousands of them. He said thousands of them with my initials in them. Which means thousands of you out there are walking around with my mark. Well, to your mouth. Whoa. That's really something to think about. And, you know, you could sort of tell by the tone of his voice that he probably is serious. But you know what they'd do to him if they ever got him? Good thing he didn't really identify himself, huh? Just a little tiny mark. That's really weird to think about. West of the Rockies, you're on the air. Hello.
1: Yes, sir.
0: Yes, sir.
1: Yes, your show is fabulous.
0: Well, it's whatever it is, you know.
1: What would I do if I was God?
0: Yes, what would you do differently?
1: Well, first thing I would do is I would make it really unpopular to be a leader.
0: Whoa.
1: I would make it extremely unpopular to be a person that leads other people.
0: But we must have leaders.
1: We must have leaders, but the first thing I would do is I'd make the current form of leadership super unpopular by explaining in full detail the principles of plunder and double standards, whether enacted into law or practiced illegally. And I would immediately send any leader that's using...
0: But without plunder and double standards, we wouldn't have leaders.
1: Precisely. Then what I would do is I'd send them straight to hell.
0: Uh-huh, I see.
1: And I'd let everybody else see where they are. And I'd repeatedly play that. And anybody who decided to lead by plunder and double standard would have the immediate threat of hell.
0: Well, maybe all you'd have to do is make an audio tape available that would remind people of what it sounds like down there. One taken in the former Soviet Union, in the deepest hole ever drilled. Maybe you'd do something like that. First time caller line, you're on the air. Hello.
2: Yeah, good morning, Art.
0: Good morning to you.
2: This is God calling from the Trinity Mountains in Northern California, listening to you on 780. Not sure what station it is.
0: Well, I can help you out there. It's coming from Reno, KOH in Reno, Nevada.
2: Great. Good signal.
0: Yes, it is.
2: What I would do is go back to Genesis, and I just have Adam and Eve eat the snake.
0: Huh. Interesting thought. And what do you think, if that had happened, what would the world be like now?
2: Be bliss.
0: It would. Apples everywhere, uneaten. and snake would be a delicacy, I'm sure.
2: Well, snake would be a delicacy. Just eat the snake.
0: Yeah, I mean, you get the first taste, you know, and it's with you forever. All right, sir, thank you.
2: You bet.
0: Take care. Well, that's interesting. Wild card line, you're on the air. Hello.
3: Good morning, Art.
0: Good morning.
3: Calling from San Diego.
0: Yes, sir.
3: Not sure of the station, but I had to think about this one. This is a good one.
0: That would be KOGO 600 on the dial.
3: That's it.
0: Mm-hmm.
3: This one puzzled me, but I did come up with something I think that could have been provided that would give mankind a greater understanding of a whole lot.
0: Yes, sir.
3: And that would be a timeline. Give us a timeline of geological events, of animal and plant life development.
0: You mean like when earthquakes are going to occur?
3: No, this would be our timeline for our past. Of course, we're looking at the Bible being presented to mankind, 3,000 years ago? The history of the world up to that point. All of the questions that science has and of nature and plant life and animal life could have been laid out for us.
0: I'm not sure I get it.
3: Let's see. How would I describe it, maybe? Give us a sequence of events. In Genesis, he gave us a timeline of who begat who.
0: Yeah. Oh, that's true.
3: Well, how about a timeline of what the Earth was doing, when did the dinosaurs happen, what happened to Cro-Magnon man, when did plant life, you know.
0: As a matter of curiosity, where would this timeline end?
3: When the Bible was written.
0: Well, I know, but it would be predictive in nature, or would it only have covered the things to that time?
3: Only a history, yes. Only a history, so that we would have the answers scientists are always looking for.
0: That's really fascinating, and there may be such a document, actually. Again, whether it be beneath the Sphinx or some other location, there may be a written history of mankind yet to be found. In fact, I'm almost certain of it. One day it will be. I wonder if it will be believed in this modern day and age. Not much is. East of the Rockies, you're on the air. Hello.
4: Hey, Art.
0: Hey, yes.
4: Hey, I didn't know. I didn't hear anything click in.
0: Well, we have modern equipment.
4: Yeah, this is Tony out of Jacks Creek, Tennessee.
0: Yes.
4: WNWS 101.5 out of Jackson, Tennessee.
0: That's the way you do it. Thank you.
4: I want to tell you before I tell you about what I'd do if I was God, the power of radio. I talked to you about a year and a half ago and told you about Olivia Newton-John's UFO experience that she had in Australia.
0: I recall, yes.
4: Yeah, and you know, the next morning, which my sister-in-law, my oldest sister-in-law, she's in Applegate up on near Truckee, California.
0: Right.
4: And she called me the next morning, and I hadn't talked to her in about 5 years, and she told me she heard my voice on your station. Is that amazing?
0: Well, it is, and it isn't. I mean, there are millions and millions of people listening, so the odds of that sort of thing happening, I guess, are pretty good, actually.
4: Yeah, she called, and she said, I know that voice.
0: It is.
4: You.
0: It is amazing, yes.
4: Yeah. Now, if I was God, what I would do differently, I would be holding every month a judgment day.
0: Whoa.
4: And that judgment day would be posted, whether you went to heaven or went to hell.
0: You probably have a military background, don't you?
4: No, I really don't.
0: You don't?
4: No, sir, I don't.
0: That sounds like a military thing.
4: No.
0: There'll be judgment every month, and it's going to be posted. There's going to be demerits and much worse.
4: You'd sure know which way your buddy went, up or down.
0: That would keep everybody pretty much on the straight and narrow.
4: There you go.
0: All right, sir.
4: It would get them going in the right way.
0: Well, thank you. Sure. A judgment day every month. Sometimes comments occur to one in discussions like this that are best kept to oneself. West of the Rockies, you're on the air. Hello.
5: Hi, Art Bell. Hi. It's Deb from Oakland, KSFO land.
0: Your name isn't really Deb, is it?
5: Actually.
0: It is?
5: A guy by the name of Tom called me that when I was about 10.
0: And it stuck.
5: And I'm in my 40s now.
0: I see.
5: Anyway, yes, if I were God, there are a couple of items that I have on my notes. I just lost my baby cat, my 18-year-old cat, on November 2nd, and I just haven't been the same since.
0: Yep.
5: And first of all, I'd bring her back to life in a young body. And then that's just selfishly speaking.
0: Well, I will give you one little grain of wisdom here, and that is that I think that happens. And I think that when you lose a cat, I'm addressing only cat people here now, another cat will come to you.
5: Well, already did.
0: Yeah,
5: I brought another cat home that was doomed from the animal control.
0: Yep.
5: And I swear to God, she even acts like the way Baloo used to act. And it's kind of mind-boggling, but that just teaches you that, you know, there are really no accidents, or you definitely meet the people and animals that you're supposed to. The next item, as far as God goes, although, sometimes I dream about Baloo, and I think it's real because she'll let me touch her and everything in the dreams, you know. But, what are you going to do? So anyway, the other thing about God is I'd go ahead, go straight into whichever dimension it is, seventh or eighth or ninth. Some of the more new age, more educated people might know this, but I'd get rid of all the veils, get rid of the death, have it be that when somebody got tired of their old, you know, crunky old body, that they would just go ahead and say, okay, I'm gone, bye-bye. Be like the, you know, the shamanic leaders that would just walk off onto the prairie and die for the younger Indian people, you know.
0: Well, I mean, you could do that if you wanted to.
5: Well, if they wanted to go and say, oh, God, I hate the way my legs are, or I hate the way my back hurts, or, well, you know, if you did physically age, which I think I'd still let people physically age and learn stuff. I mean, that's the whole point of this anyway, but...
0: Are you suggesting, you know, I have a bad back, of course, that it's time for me to take the long walk?
5: Well, it might be the sort of thing where if... See, I wouldn't get rid of the technology that would allow for the titanium hip or the new backbone, or somehow we'll have the technology to learn all about the central nervous system. I think chiropractic kind of, you know, is just scratching the surface on that. And then certain acupuncture sciences would be, like, totally known by all.
0: Time to take the shamanic walk.
5: Well, you know, I'm sure that when you get older, it's, I mean, especially in this culture, that might not be the thing you want to do. You might want to be clinging, you know. I've seen a lot of older people and younger people go. And I know they always kind of go, oh, give me that last 5 minutes, no
0: That's
5: matter
0: right.
5: how much pain they're in.
0: That's generally true, yes. Thank you very much. It was a specific comment about my back. Off I go into the desert. That'd be my choice. First time caller line, you're on the air. Hello.
6: Hello. Good morning, Art.
0: Good morning, sir. On a cell phone. Speak quickly.
6: Yes. I was wanting to know about your buddy that killed the two Bigfoots, if you'd heard anything about that.
0: You refer...
6: Heard any updates?
0: Yes. You refer to a man named Bugs, and the answer is no. No. No. Bugs' wife said no. There is a standing offer to Bugs. When he works it out with his wife, or when circumstances change, God forbid Mrs. Bugs should leave the world, you know, or whatever might change, there's a standing offer for him to come forward. So until something happens, something different, then no. Wildcard line, you're on the air. Hello.
7: Hello, Mr. Bell.
0: Hello, sir.
7: Yes, sir. A couple things, if I may. I think you should bring back the trumpet. Old Gabe to open the show like you used to in the old days. That would be cool.
0: I should bring back what?
7: Old Gabe, the trumpets.
0: Oh, I use those. I never opened the show with them, sir. I use them when it's appropriate. When I get a sort of a overwhelming wash of Armageddon.
7: I understand. Okay, if I were God.
0: Yes.
7: I would bring back a replica, a brazen replica of me in all four corners.
0: Really?
7: Yes, there would be a...
0: The kind of thing...
7: In my image, of course.
0: That'd be like the kind of thing the Taliban blew up. I'm still thinking about that. The Taliban, and I've really been thinking about this for a long time, since it occurred, and I said it here on the air when it occurred. Do you remember... When the Taliban blew up the Buddhas, I mean, just took explosives out there, this was their heyday, and blew up the Buddhas, I knew there was going to be big trouble for the Taliban, that there would be big, serious karma as a result of that. And I'm not saying that there has been, but frankly, there has been. So you can put it down to coincidence or whatever you want. East of the Rockies, you're on the air.
8: Hi, Art.
0: Hello.
8: This is Bob in Wichita, listening on KFH.
0: Yes, sir.
8: If I were God, yeah. I'd one thing. There's several things I would do, but the first and most important thing would be to unlock the other 90% of the human brain, so that man could utilize his potential, full potential.
0: Well, and another question might be, why are we here now only using roughly 10%? In other words, why is it locked in the first place?
8: Well, I'm not really God, so I couldn't answer that.
0: Yeah, okay.
8: But I would do that, and then I would give everybody total empathy so that they could relate to other people, animals, and nature. And I would give them total integrity and let them go from there.
0: Maybe the human mind is just like a Microsoft program, and until you get the right key to put in, you can only sort of use a few of the features.
8: Yeah.
0: And so we human beings need the right key, and when they get the right key and get it in there, then we can use it all.
8: Yeah. I think if we had that ability, we'd be just maybe a little bit too insightful to go around killing each other. You know?
0: Either that, or we'd blow ourselves up totally. Now, going back to what a question I asked a moment ago about why we don't use it all, that might be the reason. It might be that if we did use it all, we would invent such incredible ways to end the world that it would be absolutely inevitable. And only our relative stupidity at 10% has kept us alive this long. I mean, you can look at things a lot of ways, right? West of the Rockies, you're on the air. Hello.
9: Hi, Art. I can't believe I got through to you.
0: A lot of people say that.
9: I know. I'm a long-time listener, first-time caller.
0: And where are you?
9: I am in Coos County, Oregon, on listening to you on KWRO.
0: Oh, indeed. That's on the coast, right?
9: Yeah, I'm actually in the same little town that Hardin Optical is in, and I always get a kick out of it when you play their advertisement.
0: Oh, they're a great company.
9: Yeah, they are, and the Oregon coast is a great place. I had a thought that kind of fell into a little bit what the last caller was just saying about... Without having I'm getting nervous, I'm sorry. Without being able to read other people's minds, what if we, from a fairly young age, felt pain that we inflicted on other people to the same severity? Without knowing, you know, if they were happy or sad, or they thought, gosh, I hate that shirt she has on today, but actual pain was felt.
0: Then... It would indeed be a very different world. We wouldn't have the mindless, sort of blank, staring youth that does some pretty inexplicable things that we have today.
9: Right, and don't you think it would be kind of like Pavlov's dog or whatever, where our learned behaviors as we were growing up...
0: Absolutely.
9: We would avoid circumstances where we would feel pain, and therefore we wouldn't be inflicting it on... You know, we wouldn't want to inflict it on someone else because we would feel it just as severely physical or emotional.
0: I must say, that's pretty good. That's pretty doggone good.
9: I'm honored.
0: I don't even see an immediate catch in that. If we had empathy and felt what others felt when we hurt them,
9: without knowing, you know, what their thoughts were or being able to read their minds, just feeling the painful, emotional or physical. If we're beating the crap, if I can say crap on the radio,
0: yeah, you can.
9: We would feel it. And there, you know, it would be a good place to start, I think.
0: I really don't see any holes in that idea. That's pretty good stuff.
9: Well, I'm honored that you...
0: Too bad you're not in the position.
9: Yeah, I'm not even close. I'm not... No, but
0: I appreciate it. Thank you. And so far, that's the best one I've heard, in a way. There would not be telepathy, as others have suggested, because as I have carefully explained, that would be a total disaster. Total! But instead, we would just get a general sense back of the feeling, the impression of the hurt that we are imposing would be reflected on us, and we would feel it. We would definitely feel it. And that, just like, as she points out, Pavlov's dog, we would... That's pretty good. That's really pretty good. Comes right here at the end of the program, too. But in general, this last one aside, because that was really good, the rest of the responses really prove that that's why we're not God, and He is. It was sort of just a fun point to make. So we've done them both now. Devil had his week. God's had his week. Just to keep it all even. Well, listen here, y'all, that's it. From the high desert, I'm Art Bell. Ta-ta.

0: Hello, this is the President. Hello, this is the President of the United States. Who is this? Is it you again?
1: Look behind you.
0: This is my private line. How did you get through?
1: They're everywhere. All the time. We see them every day. But you have to look behind you.
0: There is nothing behind me. How did you get this number?
1: The spaceman told me.
0: What spaceman?
1: It doesn't matter. They're telling you about monsters. Please, you must look behind you.
0: Young lady, there are no monsters in the Oval Office.

And this is Ground Zero. Tonight we kick off Ground Zero with our new network, Sun Broadcasting. And there are a few changes involved here that we're going to have to get used to. One is the new phone number. I know many times we've been giving you the phone number, and it's been like 5 years solid. We've been giving you the same phone number, but tonight it's a different one. So you may want to grab a pencil or a pen or try to commit it to memory. It's going to be difficult, but even I have to commit it to memory now, so I have to do the work too. Our new call-in line to talk with me tonight will be 877-733-1011. That's 877-733-1011. And that is the numbers to call tonight. So once again, 877-733-1011 to get in talk on the program tonight. And that's the only change, I think, really. I mean, I'm sure there'll be a few changes here and there, but same show, same night, same times, but different network and a different phone number. Once again, 877-733-1011. So, had a great weekend. I hope you had a great weekend, too. Went and saw Endgame. I'm not going to give any spoilers, because if I do, I'm sure I'll be beaten up. You hear about that guy? It was that guy that walked out of the Avengers, I guess. And he was being real smart aleck. And he said that, well, he was joking. He said that Batman died in the in the Avengers, and he got the crap kicked out of him. That's what you get when you're joking around like that. You don't do that. You know, Batman is not a Marvel character. He's a DC character. But, I don't know why he got beat up for saying something like that. I guess people didn't think it was that funny. But had a great time with that film. 3 hours. I didn't have to leave or anything. I sat through the whole thing because it was just an amazing movie to sit through. And then spent the rest of the weekend preparing for tonight's show. Because we had to, you know, figure out how everything's working, because I'm moving over to the other side of the studio, and we've got a new board up named Jeremy Scott, who we're working with. You may have heard of Jeremy. He's on Fringe FM, TalkStream Live. He does a show himself. Paranormal is the name of the show, but we decided to recruit him over here to do our board. You'll still be hearing him doing his show. But in the meantime, we just put Ron on full-time. Andy's on full-time now, so we got full-time producers. And maybe the show will be good after that. Who knows? Maybe it'll just get better if we just do this the way we're doing it now. But yeah, very excited with our new network, Sun Broadcasting. We made the move over, and a little nervous about it. So if we have a few glitches and things along the way, just because we're still, you know, learning how to do the new equipment and how to play with it right. And soon, you know, we'll get the hang of it. I mean, even when we know that monkeys can do jobs like this, we certainly find ourselves in the monkey moment. And that's something that maybe they can hire those guys that they put the human brains into the monkeys. You know, maybe they can do the job. But, hey, got a lot of things to talk about tonight. Now, believe it or not, the whole Navy changing the criteria for reporting UFOs made it to the mainstream. I heard, Shep on, Fox News talk about it. And I think several other, news organizations are actually jumping on that story. But it's all about the framework. It's all about the narrative. It's all about how it's being couched. And I've not heard any derogatory statements about conspiracy theorists. Not at all. And I'm glad, because once again, you can look at this as vindication. You can look at this as possible disclosure. You can look at this as however you want to look at it. And believe me, since 2017, we've been saying there's going to be some drip, drip, drip disclosure or confirmation of what is happening with regard to UFOs and aliens and artifacts. And we've had all kinds of stories. And I'm sure for a long period of time, many people were questioning whether or not I was just making stuff up and that all this stuff is just some crazy conspiracy theory. You see, most conspiracy theory is fueled by a desire to see the universe as ultimately intelligible. And the bargain being is that beings or the things, certain things can make sense, make a lot of sense, but only if you believe in a pervasive totalitarian cover-up. That's what all conspiracy theory is based on. There is a theory that there is a cover-up. There's a theory that you're being shut down. There's a theory that you're being silenced
because you have some information that is going to let people in on the secrets, and you'll let them all know the big things are being planned. Well, one of the biggest conspiracy theories has always been the cover-up of activities in space and the relationship our military has with possible extraterrestrial encounters. Now, for some time, there has been an attitude of malice towards the government and the military with regard to what is invading our airspace. And this has engendered a cloak and dagger attitude. I mean, cloak and dagger attitudes have been, they've been with us since the Cold War. And that, of course, you know, people saying I've been approached by the men in black. You know, people are keeping me quiet. I have all this information and they're silencing me. Yeah, that used to happen. Not as much now, because a lot of things, a lot of stuff's declassified. So, you know, when you hear people saying, I have all this information, but they won't let it out, or I'm being silenced. Yeah, okay. If you're being silenced, then, you know, why even bring up the fact you're being silenced? Just keep it on the down low. But most of the time, this stuff is declassified. And as far as, you know, cover-ups are concerned, we still have the staples, right? We have Roswell crash in 1947. We have the men in black, the MIBs. We have detainments at Area 51 that still continue, and the belief that the new Space Force is all about alien warfare and a future war in space. And there is a little bit of truth to that, I believe. But the conspiracy theories of a cover-up, I believe, are being dissolved. And there's a reason why they're being dissolved, and that is that science is advancing towards the confidence of alien contact and biological signatures being discovered on other planets. Now, it appears that science is lagging a little bit. Our space race is lagging a little bit. I mean, we're lagging, and it's because we've had this inactivity for some time. We've had budgets going to things like climate change. We've had budgets going into other things, but we really should be focused on space. We really should be focused on near Earth objects. In fact, tonight I just got word that it was a huge explosion, and it was heard in Virginia Beach. Loud explosion, Virginia Beach. It we'll look into this, but multiple reports have been coming in about a loud boom tonight. And so things like this, I mean, you're wondering, where do these loud booms come from? What is going on? Well, we've been lagging on investigations into what explodes in the sky, whether it be huge rocks or space junk, maybe even extraterrestrial landings. Who knows? But it just feels as though we are in this confused state, not knowing if we're being invaded or if there's an increase or an uptick in extraterrestrial or UFO reports. And so there's a lag going on here. And we jump on the story, but the mainstream narrative is lagging. Science is lagging. The military is lagging. Religion is lagging with what it knows about the possibility of extraterrestrial relations and what is happening with mankind. So the disclosure process, while it's underway, it's not perfect. And we knew it wasn't going to be perfect. We knew that it wouldn't be as easy as we think it should be. We knew there'd be a number of people who would be opportunists who would try and deny or latch on to things and embellish them more than, you know, they should be. I mean, for decades, the evidence proving the UFOs exist or that exotic aircraft have been reverse engineered from crashed extraterrestrial aircraft, I mean, it's all been squirreled away behind locked doors in a secretive hangar at Wright-Patterson Air Force Base. Now, I say that first because that's where it first went, right? All the Roswell wreckage went to Wright-Patt, did not go to Area 51. And I think we need to get that straight because, well, let's just say this. The unofficial story has been that there was a crash at Roswell in 1947, and military officials whisked whatever it was away to Wright-Patterson Air Force Base in Ohio. Now, we've been hearing a lot of speculative theories about how it went. There have been plenty of TV shows. There have been many researchers that have said such things. And so here we are now, after all that's been said, all the theories, all the speculation, all of the reality, and all of the mythology are now going to have to answer to the truth, okay? And the truth is that the Navy and the Department of Defense
have now said that they are not going to ostracize or stigmatize soldiers, servicemen, or anyone if they decide they want to come forward and talk about UFOs. This puts us in a different light, puts us in a different world, and I'll tell you why and how important this is. I'll tell you why. Coming up on Ground Zero. Tonight, the new numbers to call, 877-733-1011. That's 877-733-1011. I'm Clyde Lewis. 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
1: 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New network, Sun Broadcasting. Few changes. Of course, the phone number, 877-733-1011 to call in tonight. You know, there's no doubt that what we call the fringe subculture was nurtured by late night radio shows. Of course, we can pay our respects to some that came before us, like Art Bell and others, when all of that stuff, all of the fringe subculture was propelled into a popular position. And what I mean by that is that, you know, we had the X-Files, we had Ancient Aliens, we had all of this, you know, surrounding stuff that solidified what I call conspiriology. And it moved to the internet, and it moved to History Channel, and it moved to Science Channel. I mean, it's argued that the emerging worldviews, the new emerging worldviews, have been shaped by what we call the fringe subculture. The mainstream media is actually trying to keep up with the changes in the metaphoric cultural weather and the barometer of seismic change that shake up the paradigm. But the difficulty here is that they're too caught up in politics. We are caught up in other things that we feel needs attention. So the difficulty in being part of the malign fringe is that you have to deal with those who immediately dismiss anything that is uncomfortable or inconvenient conversation. The objective here is to reveal what is called the big lie. And to do so, we also have to admit that we can lie to ourselves. So one of the biggest liars we have to deal with is us. We have to deal with the lies we tell ourselves and all the hopes we have, the fears, the biases, the psychological defenses, all those things that in some clandestine way try to distort our perception of the world and how we react to it. Changes are coming. Big changes are coming in how we react and how the fringe subculture has to react to what is being told to them. And the mind has to be open. We have to be objective. No one has to compromise ethics. No one.

learn may surprise you. And in the studies that I've been doing lately, because there's a lot to study and look into, there's always been the unofficial story of what's going on behind the scenes. And we've been hearing a lot of speculative theories. A lot of those theories are on television. A lot of people have made themselves well-known because of those theories. Well, astronauts have said that they were aware of strange craft following them during their missions. And, of course, there have been military officials who have spoken about the Roswell crash, the Air Defense Command's report on the Minot Air Force Base incident, where UFOs shut down our missile defense systems, the Randlesham incident, where military personnel came in contact with a triangular craft, and, of course, the recent Nimitz incident. Well, I'm saying recent because it was in the news recently, but 2004, the Nimitz incident, where fighter pilots of the Nimitz carrier strike group of Nimitz reported seeing a fleet of unidentified aerial phenomena. So for many years, it was considered a career ender to report unexplained encounters. So many military personnel just downplayed them. And of course, we know how the government handles it. We know how the Brookings report would handle it. We know how NASA would reject them. All these reports have been rejected. Project Blue Book, Project Sign, Project Grudge. See, we had Paul Hynek on the show on Friday. And he said it straight about Project Blue Book. He said it straight about what his father did and how all of this is historically accurate. But now we're moving into this new paradigm. And as we've reported recently, the attitude of the military has changed regarding the reporting of UFOs or UAPs, unidentified aerial phenomena. And several former officials have lauded the move and considered a big step towards removing the stigma associated with reporting encounters of unidentified aircraft. And with the new guidelines, such reports will be given consideration and a proper investigation now. And they might even help the Navy uncover important information they need for security and defense. A lot of things happening right now. I mean, this could be crucial in identifying extremely advanced Russian aircraft or perhaps a new weapon devised by China. However, there's also the other possibility, and that, well, that is that the Department of Defense is downplayed, and that is the possibility that these strange aircraft are piloted by extraterrestrial intelligence. Or, as some scientists are saying, they could be piloted by something else. The question today is, now we have the attitudes about these phantom flying machines changing, and we have the new guidelines that are being set by the military. Where do we go from here? What does this mean? Well, we have a few answers for you tonight on Ground Zero and a lot of great things to talk about. We'd love to hear from you as well. Remember the new number, 877-733-1011. That's 877-733-1011. A lot more Ground Zero to come. Keep it right here. Don't go away.

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3: Just think how easy his task and mine might be in these meetings that we held.

0: if suddenly there was a threat to this world from some other species, from another planet, outside in the universe.
1: Jimmy Carter said he saw a UFO back in 1969. He pledged during his 1976 campaign to make every piece of information this country has about UFO sightings available to the public. That never happened.
2: There were sightings from police officers, from military personnel. There were sightings backed up with military radar.
3: Military reports, there have been strange sightings of unauthorized or unidentified aircraft over its airspace in recent years, though no confirmed encounters with anybody from some other place.
4: Now, after a series of unusual encounters by Navy jets,

0: came from a dead hover over the water, just kind of moving around, to a climb up to about 12,000 feet to rapidly accelerating away in a climb, and in less than 2 seconds, it was gone.
1: Flying saucers. The existence cannot only be denied. They believe that these flying objects come from another solar system.
2: I'm Clyde Lewis. 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The new numbers to call tonight, 877-733-1011. That's 877-733-1011. So, the big story continues to echo throughout the mainstream now, and more people are picking up on the idea that the Department of Defense has basically said it's okay for service personnel to report UFOs. And the fact is they don't want you to call them UFOs anymore. They want you to call them unidentified aerial phenomena. They're different types of nomenclatures they use, USOs for unidentified submersible or submerged objects. But, you know, and as I was saying many months ago, I said, you know, you can say UFO and immediately people are quick to debunk. They're quick to, you know, ridicule. But when you're looking at something like an unidentified aerial phenomenon or something that would be a threat to national security, it is crucial that you identify it. It's crucial that you contact somebody, you know, like Peter Davenport or, you know, MUFON or AFOS or whatever group you decide to choose to report. You need to report these unidentified flying objects. Why? Because we could be seeing advanced military aircraft from Russia. We could see advanced military aircraft from China. We could be seeing spy satellites. I mean, it's very crucial right now because we live in times of, you know, the unspecified war, the adversarial war, the precursor to a space war. I mean, things are in the sky right now that are, you know, trying to, you know, jam our GPS. I mean, you name it. I mean, we could use satellites to take out the grid. But see, the Department of Defense, they know that they need to be more vigilant in trying to figure out what is out there. And the Department of Defense has not said it outright, but they're downplaying the possibility that these strange aircraft could be piloted by something extraterrestrial or extraterrestrial intelligence, or there are a lot of scientists that are saying something else. And the question today is, now that the attitudes about these phantom flying machines have changed, what do we do with them? It's like we've been chasing these things forever. We're like dogs, you know, dogs chasing cars. You know, once a dog chases a car and catches it, what's the dog going to do with it? Once we find out the truth, what are we going to do about that? I mean, there are many now that are claiming that this is part of what they call the drip disclosure, not only about the existence of so-called black government projects to study UFO sightings, but also what is perhaps a more interesting revelation for scientists and engineers, and that in our airspace, there exists technology that defies our known laws of physics, and we are actively trying to reverse engineer it. Now, it's evident that we have reached a breakthrough in the national security bureaucracy, and that is the lines between fiction and reality have been blurred, at least for now. Several members of the U.S. Congress have recently become aware of supposed covert operations. They know of branches of defense intelligence that is dedicated to examining UFOs and UAPs. A former congressional staffer said that the program might have been launched to monitor the potential of foreign powers such as China or Russia developing next-generation technologies that could one day threaten the United States. And that, of course, it's logical to think that. I mean, the office reportedly spent $25 million carrying out a series of technical studies and evaluations on what they have called, well, the UAP incursion. I was especially interested in the use of the word incursion. In fact, I was at Ground Zero Lounge, did a Ground Zero Lounge over the weekend where I, you know, I go to the bar and I speak with people, and I've been, you know, moving about, and I did a Ground Zero Lounge in Virginia. I'm going to be doing a speaking engagement in Cincinnati. We'll give you details on that coming up. But, you know, I talked about the word incursion and how that, I felt that was like military speak. It was military speak for invasion. And while the Navy has used the word incursion to describe how strike forces have encountered these strange aircraft, I still can't get over the fact that incursion is another word for invasion. Significantly, the UFO activity occasionally transcends more surveillance and involves direct and unambiguous interference with our strategic weapon systems. And there is some threatening engagement with pilots. Now, they don't talk about this. And a lot of people in the UFO community are kind of like, ooh, don't say that. The aliens are here to help us. They're here to do. You don't know that. I know there are a lot of people that'll tell you that the aliens are here to help us. That they have no reason to fight us. They have no reason to harm us. But then again, if they see us as insignificant, then they look at us as we look at an ant or a cow. And so to think that they have any concern for us, I think, is a little arrogant in a lot of ways. I mean, we say, well, it's arrogant to think that we're the only ones here in the universe. It's just as arrogant to think that aliens give a damn about us. It's arrogant to think they care about us. I mean, that's why Rendezvous with Rama, when Arthur Clarke wrote that book, and when we just had our Oumuamua episode a while back, where Oumuamua, like Rama, passes over from interstellar space, and we're all going, hey, wait a minute, look at us, we're here, we're here. Thing just keeps going, doesn't care, stops it around the Jovian system, and then takes off. You know, him and, you know, Han Solo and Chewie takes off into space. Doesn't care, doesn't say anything, we don't get a signal. You know, Stephen Hawking, the last thing he says, get a signal on that thing, and then he dies. Done, you know. Everybody had this interest in Oumuamua. Everybody had this interest in Oumuamua. We talked to Avi Loeb on this show. He talked about the interest and why it's such an interesting moment, an interesting time. It's an event, really. You know, I'm willing to venture a guess, okay? I'm willing to venture a guess that Oumuamua, the sighting of Oumuamua, was a major event. It was downplayed by the mainstream, but still, it was a major event that has now turned the tables, so to speak. I mean, when you look at UFO activity, and you look at how a lot of the times we look up and we're saying, what is that up there? And what's it doing? It's hovering, it's looking down at us. Oh, okay. Takes off. Yeah. Doesn't do anything, just observes, that's all it does. But when you're talking about what happened near the USS Nimitz carrier strike group in 2004, when you talk about Oumuamua and how close this is to a major, if not a major extraterrestrial event, I think that probably you can compare Oumuamua to the Phoenix Lights, you know? Because when the Phoenix Lights happened, everybody saw that. Kurt Russell, believe it or not, was the guy who claims, was the pilot who basically said, hey, there's a huge UFO over Phoenix. Pay attention to this thing. A huge flying triangle over Phoenix. And so that, I remember back in 97 when that happened, that was a terrifying moment. And I'll tell you why it was so terrifying, because there were a number of other things that happened at the same time. In fact, I worked with a man named Evan, who was he was another DJ at a radio station network that I worked for. And he heard my show the night we were talking about the Phoenix Lights. We had people on the phone. You know, this was up to the minute. Oh, my God, we're looking at the lights. They're all over Phoenix. You know, just panicking and scared. And I'm thinking, this is big. Whatever it is, it's big. The military did not know what was going on. Nobody was going on. And then finally, the military comes through and they say, oh, it's just flares. Just flares. Well, how is it that something like this has endured for that long? Is because it wasn't flares. It was something else. Something huge. Something that they wish would go away. Something that big they wish that they could just put under the rug. Remember like in those old cartoons where, you know, the turkey wanted to be hid by Daffy Duck and he put him under the carpet? Ah, too obvious. It's exactly what they're doing with this type of stuff. They put the big flying triangle under the carpet and they're saying, oh, you'll never notice this. But we can't avoid it. We can't ignore it. And neither can the military. Neither can the military, especially when they have the tic-tac objects defying the laws of physics around the Nimitz. And once again, we quote Arthur C. Clarke here, where he says, any sufficiently advanced technology is indistinguishable from magic. And so the statement, but they call it Clarke's third law. And many people have heard this quotation over and over and over again. But I don't think people understand its implications. I mean, while the Department of Defense is rewriting its criteria for UFO reports, we also have to understand that the reason this is happening is because there has been an event beyond the recent incursion that has sent a shockwave through the Department of Defense. An event that is forcing those in top positions to redefine what the military has encountered and how it affects national security. Whatever this event is or was, has created urgency for a revamped space program, the proposal of a space force, and it's also forced NASA and other groups to define just what their mission is for the future. We have to assume that an event has occurred and it has changed everything. I'm beginning to wonder if Oumuamua was that event, or if another event happened that we know nothing about. 877-733-1011. That's 877-733-1011. I'm Clyde Lewis. 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
2: Let's go down to Jennifer calling in from Ohio tonight. Hi, Jennifer, you're on Ground Zero.
5: Hi, Clyde, this is Jen. I just want to say, big fan of the show, first-time caller. I had a comment. I wanted to say that even psychologically, from a psychological standpoint, psychiatrists and psychologists are coming more and more open to the idea of aliens and other beings actually existing.
2: Exactly.
5: I wanted to say that because, like, back in the day, I mean, you mentioned something to like that to your psychologist or psychiatrist, and you would be going to a padded room in a straitjacket.
2: Right.
5: Now, like, I would say even within the last 5 years, it is so acceptable they ask about the events.
2: Yeah, I mean, you're right, Jen. I'll tell you, the percentage of believers right now in extraterrestrials, UFOs, and the like, much higher among people between the ages of 18 and 25. And there are a lot older, many older individuals who have been raised in what I call the subculture, or what we call the cultural myth of UFOs, meaning that not only do we know they're real, but we have mythology surrounding them, or we have pop culture mythology surrounding them, from Star Wars to Close Encounters of the Third Kind and beyond that. So you're right. Psychologists and psychiatrists now are considering their criticism of those who have seen UFOs, and they want to now, they're working on a way to try and reevaluate, or at least talk through this with people. Yeah.
5: In that sense. Yeah.
2: Yeah. I think the changes are a good thing. I mean, I think they're looking at it from a standpoint of cultural anthropology. I think that you can go in with the idea of having an open mind. But the testimonials, though, according to psychologists, are very important because we're looking at thriving belief systems that are happening because of this. And so the moment when we meet extraterrestrials or the buildup, it's been a staple of fiction and speculation for some time. So if you're doing some sort of a psychological evaluation, we have to prepare for the inevitability of confirmation. And psychiatry, I think, is also, and I forgot to include them, they're also, working towards having more understanding of those who have the experience.
5: And I mean, it's amazing because I've been able to open up to them, and I've actually talked about a lot of my experiences.
2: So you've had experiences?
5: It's just been, I've had experiences with the government, seeing things. But for years.
2: Are you an abductee?
5: No.
2: Okay. All right.
5: No. But my entire family saw what I saw. And we had people come to the door.
2: Mike, you're talking about Men in Black?
5: Yes, ma'am. Yes, sir.
2: Okay. And so what is it you saw? What did you see?
5: Well, we saw this, like, it was almost elliptical. All right. You know how to, out of, like, the scene in Star Wars where they're going to Naboo and Queen Amidala's getting on that that silver ship.
2: Yes, uh-huh.
5: It looked exactly like that.
2: So you saw something. And do you think that what you saw...
5: My family did. They stood outside.
2: Right.
5: Our neighbors were all standing outside. You could see it just above the tree line.
2: Now, would you say that what you were looking at was extraterrestrial, or was it something that you could probably say was experimental that we were working on, or some sort of black budget type of aircraft?
5: It must have been something, or otherwise the Men in Black wouldn't have come to the door.
2: Well, the Men in Black can come to the door and say, you saw something experimental, don't go around telling people because it's top secret, right?
5: Well, they asked us what we saw, and we all lied and said we saw a weather balloon.
2: You did? Wow, even though you didn't see a weather balloon?
5: Right.
2: Okay.
5: Because we didn't want to get... Anyway.
2: Did you feel threatened? Is that what you're trying to tell me?
5: A little bit, yeah.
2: They were very intimidating. Okay.
5: And they questioned my entire family one by one and took us into like a separate area.
2: Wow. So like what finally happened with that? I mean, did they leave you alone eventually, or what exactly happened?
5: Yeah, they left us alone after. Well, that's why we all came up with the story of the weather balloon, and we just all said it must have been a weather balloon.
2: You said it must be, or did you feel like you were coerced into saying that?
5: Oh, we knew we were lying because we knew that what it was. Well, I mean, it looked totally nothing like what we have today.
2: Right.
5: Quite.
2: Right. So you think it was something, it was very unexplainable. And then did they just come to the door out of the blue, or what? What did they do?
5: They saw people standing outside, and they were coming down our street.
2: So they knew that something was out there, and they didn't want you to see it. And so they said you didn't see anything.
5: Exactly.
2: Wow.
5: Right.
2: Do you feel bad that you had to lie?
5: Yes.
2: Did you have to get therapy over the event? Did you have to get therapy over the event?
5: Well, I that's one of the events I talk about.
2: Okay.
5: Yeah.
2: All right.
5: Well,
2: Jen, thank you so much for sharing your experience. I really appreciate it.
5: Thank you. It was good to hear.
2: It's good to hear you. Thank you for calling. Bye-bye. Jennifer, having experience, of course, in Ohio, of course, that place is definitely a place where people see things like that. Having Men in Black telling you that you shouldn't be talking about it, what you haven't seen or what you have seen, that's when it gets a little weird. We'll talk about that coming up on Ground Zero. Keep it here on Ground Zero. Don't go away.
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7: Spinning complacently in the darkness, covered and blinded by a blanket of little lives, false security has lulled the madness of this world into a slumber. Wake up. An eye is upon you, staring straight down and keenly through, seeing all that you are and everything that you can never be. Yes, an eye is upon you, an eye ready to blink. So face forward, with arms wide open and mind reeling. Your future has arrived. Are you?

0: I'm Clyde Lewis, and this is Ground Zero. Tonight, we join our new radio broadcast network, Sun Broadcasting. We've had a few changes, but none that are so overwhelming we cannot. We cannot get used to it. I mean, the only thing that's changed is the phone number. That's about it, really. Our phone number tonight, if you want to write it down, call into the program, 877-733-1011. Even I have a problem with the number tonight. So remember this number, 877-733-1011. That's 877-733-1011. You know, there are a lot of compelling ideas. A lot of compelling ideas that have been talked about in the fringe subculture and in the mainstream. Back to the idea, back to the compelling proposal that aliens are visiting Earth, or at least UFOs, extraterrestrials, whatever it is. I mean, it's never aliens until it's aliens. Pretty much that, right? It's like you heard George Tsoukalos say, I don't want to say it's aliens, but it's aliens. Well, I'm going to say this. It's never aliens until it is aliens, or it never is a UFO until it is a UFO. It's interesting to see how from the time of the 1940s until now, there have been glaringly obvious signposts. Glaringly obvious signposts of phenomena that just keep us glued to late night radio, keep us glued to some of the specials you see on TV. And it tells us that maybe we're not alone at all. Okay. And like I had the discussion with my wife about the National Geographic magazine that came out and said, we are not alone. Just coming around and said, we are not alone. And with what the Navy has done now, and with just everything, the buzz and the overwhelming response, it just gets to a point where you have to piece it all out and piece out all the dots and connect all the dots. Like tonight, for example, came right into the show, new network, new everything. And what's the first thing that happens? We get an alert from Virginia Beach saying that it was a huge explosion, boom, or whatever it is. No one knows what caused it, but they felt the ground just slam. It was almost like a slam. And then a rumble in the sky. And, you know, I'm getting a lot of emails from people saying it was really earth shaking for them. And, you know, this adds to what I call this overwhelming interest in trying to figure out what's going on around us. I mean, you know, it used to be all thrown out as conspiracy theory. But conspiracy theories are being dissolved for the reality, okay? We know that science has been lagging in getting us information about extraterrestrials, or they've kept it pretty much under their, you know, under their hat, okay? And the military, of course, just the Department of Defense just said, okay, we're not going to stigmatize servicemen for reporting UFOs. And then, of course, we have religions that know about the possibility of extraterrestrial relations with mankind. So this is your disclosure process. It's underway, and it's not as easy as we thought it would be. It's not as perfect as we knew it would be. We knew it wouldn't be perfect. So, I mean, when we have the decades of evidence proving that, you know, something is out there. Now, it's a UFO. It's an unidentified flying object, or it's unidentified aerial phenomena, whatever you want to call it. Exotic craft out there could be of extraterrestrial origin. It could be reverse engineered from crashed extraterrestrial aircraft. It was probably put away behind locked doors at Hangar 18 in Wright-Patterson Air Force Base. It's probably been, you know, worked on at Area 51, like David Dare told us. You know, Paul Hynek was on the show the other night giving us the information about Project Blue Book and his dad, J. Allen Hynek. I mean, we have so many people now that want to come on this program and talk about these breakthroughs. And I'm so excited to be the guy who gives you this up to the minute information, because there have been so many people who have come forward now and said, well, you know, it's about time. This is crucial. We need to be able to not only identify what may be extraterrestrial aircraft, but we've got a lot of things out there that could be Russian, or perhaps, a new weapon devised by Russia or China. And there's also, again, the Department of Defense has downplayed the possibility, but no one is ruling out aliens. Okay. It's never aliens until it is aliens. Okay. You need to remember that. I mean, it's evident that we have reached a breakthrough in the national security bureaucracy, and the lines between fiction and reality have been blurred, at least for now. And several members of the U.S. Congress have recently become aware of a supposed covert branch of the Defense Intelligence Agency dedicated to examining UFOs and examining UAP reports. But, all this money going into studying and all this race into space, all of this, rethinking what our mission is in space, rethinking what we should be doing with regard to contacting extraterrestrials, or at least listening in for extraterrestrial stuff. I mean, it's just amazing what is happening right now. And it's also amazing that we have been able to make this transition that we've made over here to Sun Broadcasting. We're giving you the best show we can. And to kick things off, we're very proud to say that on the program tonight is Linda Moulton Howe, of course, a graduate of Stanford University with a master's degree in communication. She has devoted her documentary, film, television, radio, web, and writing on all kinds of things concerning science, medicine, and the environment. Today, she is, she's been the editor of earthfiles.com. She's been on several television shows. She's produced many national Emmy nominations and Emmy honored shows. I mean, I can just go on and on. We know Linda Moulton Howe. Let's bring her on right now. Linda Moulton Howe, welcome to Ground Zero.
1: Hey, Clyde, I could not agree with you more about how important it is for people to understand that every day now we are getting drips that are unlike a year ago or 2 years ago, in which, for example, at my website, my news website, earthfiles.com, I have been reporting about these booms in Arkansas and in Singapore on Saturday and in Missouri and now tonight in Virginia Beach. And Clyde, I have been following these boom unexplained reports since January of 2011. And right now I'm looking at the breaking news Channel 8 ABC television story, Virginia Beach. Multiple reports came in Monday night. That's now, after a loud boom was heard around the area. It says that the noise was heard from southern Virginia Beach into Chesapeake, Portsmouth, and Suffolk around 6:30 p.m. Eastern. Several viewers say that they had hanging photos fall off the walls after their houses shook. Now, they bring the idea that there was a F-18 Super Hornet in the area. You always see that come up in these reports saying, was it a jet breaking the sound barrier? And over and over and over again, the military denies it when right. They are asked. Further, one of the most important sentences tonight in this news breaking out, this is ABC television, quote, the U.S. Geological Survey also says no earthquakes were recorded and there are no major power outages. Now, the fact that that sentence, the U.S. Geological Survey also says no earthquakes were recorded, I've done hundreds of reports since January of 2011 all over the world now in both hemispheres, in which this news tonight from Virginia Beach looks like dozens and dozens of others from everywhere. And there is always this strange, the U.S. Geological Survey also says no earthquakes were recorded. And Clyde, to have the photos fall off the wall.
0: Right.
1: to have people report, as they have to me personally by calling me up, to say, I was out on the sidewalk or at the driveway into my garage, and my feet hurt on the bottom from a slapping from below.
0: God.
1: So hard. And this was the mayor of Clintonville, Wisconsin. Do you remember?
0: Yeah.
1: That was on Fox.
0: I got an email. Linda, I got an email from somebody who said it felt like somebody had slapped them from below. It's like somebody just slapped the earth. And, we're going to take a break.
1: Beginning. When it comes back, I'm going to give another piece that's
0: fantastic. We're matching, and that's great. Linda Moulton Howe with us, breaking the story about the booms in Virginia Beach. We'll be back. Don't go away. A whole lot of other stuff to get to tonight. Linda Moulton Howe with us tonight on Ground Zero, 877-733-1011, 877-733-1011. Amazing stuff going on in the world. We're breaking it here. Thank you for tuning in. We'll be right back.
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0: I'm Clyde Lewis. You are listening to Ground Zero. Breaking news tonight about multiple reports of loud booms heard in the Virginia Beach area. Of course, Linda Moulton Howe is with us. The booms have heard from Southern Virginia Beach to Chesapeake, Portsmouth, and Suffolk happened around 6:30 p.m. Eastern time. And a lot of people claim that photos have fallen off the walls. No damage has been reported or injuries have been reported. Except we just look at the National Geological Survey saying it wasn't an earthquake. People have sent me emails saying it felt like something had slammed them or slapped the bottom of their feet. And Linda, you were saying you have more information for us tonight. Linda Moulton Howe is our guest tonight. We're so glad to have you on our first show in our new network tonight, Sun Broadcasting. Go on, go ahead and tell us more about the situation with these booms.
1: Yeah, congratulations, and I'm glad people need to stay on top of what's going to be increasing breaking news, I think, on all fronts for the rest of this year and the rest of this decade. And the booms, the mysterious unexplained booms that are also associated with metallic scraping sounds, trumpets, have been reported around the world since January of 2011, and when I was underscoring that the U.S. Geological Survey says that no earthquakes were recorded, and yet that those photographs were coming down off of the walls and people were experiencing the being slapped from the bottom of their feet, there was the mayor of Clintonville, Wisconsin, who made news all over the world just a few years ago when they had, for 9 days, they would have explosive boom sounds. She went out with the city manager. They walked all over Clintonville. They could find no source. And one night, it was 1 o'clock in the morning, she said, I stepped up from the street on the curb. She's the mayor. She has all of these city engineers. They're going crazy. What is causing the booms? And she said when she stepped up with her right foot onto the sidewalk, came an enormous boom, and it slapped the bottom of her shoe so hard that it hurt her foot, it hurt her leg, and she then knew what other people had been reporting, and they never, ever found the source of those booms, those slapping feet booms for 9 days. Now, jump to all the other hundreds of cases. People say there was this huge boom. It shook the windows, and it felt like something was coming through the roof, not the sidewalk, the roof. I had a retired Navy captain who called me. He said, I cannot believe it. I have heard you reporting. I've gone to Earth Files. I could not understand what you meant, what people meant about these booms. This is a retired Navy captain living in Boca Raton, Florida. This was last year, and he said, I have just experienced what I can only describe from all of my years in the Navy as a compression wave that has just come down on my house in Boca Raton. It came with an enormous sound, and that compression wave came on only one side of my house. He said, I knew it. I felt it. Well, he's not the only one. Go back over the last 8 years. I have interviewed people who on one block where they had neighbors to right and left and across the street from neighbors right to left. They have an enormous boom, snaps off trees 20 feet above the ground right in front of their front door. This is a real case. Horrible sound. The family thinks, what some of the people think, it comes from above. Others say, no, it was from below. There are cases where you're getting a compression wave from above and whatever is going on below. The people across the street where there had been that much energy focused in a very small pointed area that broke off the trees, the people directly across the street heard nothing, felt nothing. And that is where, right in that very first year of 2011 to 2012 January, I was talking with seismic people. I was talking with tremendous numbers of people who had been experiencing this and doing recorded interviews with them. And you would hear them say, Linda, it is as if this is coming down just where my house is maybe the neighbors, but it seems to be focus. What could be focusing this kind of energy? So that has been another part of the mystery. What has just happened in Virginia Beach affecting so many communities?
0: Right.
1: Well, on April 26th, just a few days ago, I reported more mysterious booms in Arkansas and Missouri. People from around the Ozarks say they heard a boom in the Branson Mountain home area at around 4 p.m. Central today. Now, Branson is up in Missouri. It is 20 miles north of Omaha, Arkansas. Omaha is right on the other side of the Missouri-Arkansas border. And what happened in Omaha? People there felt and heard a boom that affected animals. And people also reported in Harrison. Harrison is 20 miles south of Omaha. So that means crossing the border from Arkansas to Missouri over a distance of 40 miles from Harrison to Omaha.
0: That's amazing.
1: That people in all three communities were reporting this tremendous, loud, mysterious boom. The Harrison police, they got calls that came in on their Facebook and on Twitter. Loud boom.
0: Linda,
1: heard.
0: We gotta take a break.
1: Anything.
0: We gotta take a break. Thank you for breaking this news. It's amazing. We got other reports coming in as well. It's great. Linda Moulton Howe is.
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4: 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It's a possibility.

0: this kid here. What's blue? Hey, what is that?
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2: I'm Clyde Lewis. 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That's 877-733-1011. Linda Moulton Howe's my guest tonight. Breaking news about the booms heard in Virginia Beach. Of course, just got an email from someone saying in Central Ohio now they are hearing the booms that they've been moving through. It reminds me of a case that happened in Grays Harbor, Washington, where they had these booms. No one knew where they were coming from. Then all of a sudden they looked in the sky and there was something the size of a minivan that was hovering over the area. And then it just came down, straight down, and crashed. And once again, it raises the eyebrow a bit about, Linda, you know, are we dealing with something that's seismic? Or are we dealing with something that can't be seen? Is it moving so quickly through the sky that we just have that concussion wave? I mean, what could be going on out there?
3: Well, we know from even pilots and people who are whistleblowers in military and intel that the I'm just going to call it the UFO-UAP Unidentified Aerial Phenomena since World War II. We knew right from the beginning that there could be something on radar and the pilots could not see it in the air, or pilots could see it in the air and there would be nothing on radar, that we were being led around by our nose in cat and mouse games by intelligence that seemed to have a perfection in their ability to cloak a cloaking technology as well as to interfere with radar. So now if we were dealing with manipulation of some sort for reasons unknown of an alien presence or intelligence, and it does not want us to see anything that it is doing, but that it is either deliberately causing the sound for a reaction from humans, or the sound is a byproduct that for some reason they are not controlling, then the invisibility of what is causing a compression wave above, or the non-seismic shaking of the houses, the grounds, the breaking of the cement, the slapping on the shoes. How does that happen, Clyde, and there be no official USGS seismic motion? This is why this has been a genuine mystery for 8 years. It is paradoxical. It is contradictory. The definition of a sonic boom, for example, that is thrown around is when a plane goes 767 miles an hour in dry air of 68 degrees Fahrenheit. Well, lots of communities do not allow anybody to fly over their cities, breaking the sound barrier. And in Virginia Beach, the fact that there have been this kind of enough energy to knock things off of the walls and possibly, who knows yet, we may hear crack sidewalks and no seismic activity. What the hell is that?
2: Yeah, I know. It just begs the question that, you know, we've heard that, you know, now they're lifting the stigmatism of the Department of Defense allowing for the military to report UFOs. We've had reports back in 2004, the Nimitz situation. And now it's like all of a sudden we have this open policy where we're going to be reporting these things. And I think it's because it's difficult now for the military and or the government to basically cover up the fact that we're in the midst of something, some major event. And it's like I said the other night when we first reported this, we had David Adair on the show. And I said, you know, we've been hearing about so-called sightings. We've been hearing about so-called events, and you've reported them. I've reported them. Several others have reported them. But we have the deny from the military. We have denial from the government. We had, you know, 20, 30 years ago, no one would even think, you know, that they would come on the record and say this is happening. I think it's because the frequency of this going on is so at such a pitch right now with the booms and the appearances of something in the skies, whether it be exotic aircraft that we have or it's something else. I think that's
3: and
2: one of the reasons.
3: The headlines about the Space Force from this administration and that it is getting ready to quote unquote take on what?
2: Well, that's the thing, is that, you know, what major event besides the Nimitz Linda, would the event that convinced the Navy and the Air Force to allow for their soldiers to report UFOs without any repercussions. Some event had to have happened where all of a sudden now the race is on for outer space. The race is on for investigating UFOs. The race is on for,
3: going to the moon and Mars.
2: Yeah, exactly. What event, and that's the thing, is I'm trying to wrap my mind around what event triggered this, because we can go as far back as 2017. I think we can gauge it from 2017 on, where just one day we went on the air and we said, guess what? They're all reevaluating how they examine these things. Science is reevaluating what they think about biosignatures and technosignatures. We have scientists now even speculating about what the aliens are like, whether or not they're biological or AI. And I'm thinking to myself, you know, these things were talked about by you at Contact in the Desert. You're going to be there again this year. I'm just saying that you've talked about this before. I figured you'd be the perfect person to come on and talk about this, especially with all the other research you've done.
3: Well, I think this is the perfect time, and another highlight that has just occurred that is really significant. On April 25th, we're talking tonight on the 29th, The Conversation, which is a .com and has provocative articles about many things on the web. It had an article by, he is the manager at the St. Vincent's Hospital in the University of Melbourne, Australia. His name is Cathal O'Connell. And he did two different articles, and this was the lead. Quote, "Why the idea of alien life now seems inevitable and possibly imminent." And when you read this article from this Australian who works in a hospital, and he gives all the reasons why he has come to the conclusion that we are on the very edge of having all of this in our faces, then the paradigm shift is not just permission to the Navy, to the Air Force, to military and intel to start acknowledging that there are unidentified aerial objects in these skies that can go 10,000 miles an hour, stop on a dime, do a 90-degree turn, which is exactly what David Fravor, the Navy pilot, in the New York Times article on it was December 16, 2017, and he said that what he was seeing in the infrared that was known as the tic-tac was motion at speeds that a human could not have endured. Finally, that has been something that has been described again since World War II. So it is as if a veil is being lifted on purpose. There's now coming to me hundreds, I'm not kidding, hundreds of reports of facets from people with military background, or I once worked on a case with the CIA, and they are talking about pieces of their own military and intel experiences with UFOs, and in a few cases, direct knowledge of extraterrestrial biological life forms.
2: You want to hear something interesting? I just discovered this today. There was actually a huge meeting of the minds that convened at UC Berkeley last week. And the meeting was called Breakthrough Discussion. And it was on the topic of the migration of life in the universe. And the topic of discussion was very telling as to what is happening or what has happened to prompt serious discussion on the topics of the search for extraterrestrial genomes, the immigration of life to other planets, and the migration of life to Earth from extraterrestrial sources. So the conference theme summary, let me just read you what the conference theme summary had said, and then we'll talk more about it. This is what it says here. It says, quote, "Humanity may well be on the verge of discovering life elsewhere in the universe. We are certainly close to being able to spread life into the solar system. If life is found elsewhere, one of the most urgent questions will be its origin. We will want to know if we share a common origin. Was this life transferred to or from Earth? Or did life arise independently on each world? The possibility that life can or might be transported among planets, star systems, and galaxies from the major questions being explored in Breakthrough Discuss 2019. Furthermore, it was discussed that astrobiological dogma assumes that life evolved from primordial soup, the chemicals of early Earth, RNA, DNA, but then an alternative view is that these steps occurred on another planetary body more than 4 billion years ago, and that highly evolved DNA-based life seeded the Earth as soon as it was habitable. Now, if complex microbial life has been transferred between planets and planetary systems, the single molecule sensitivity tools of modern genomics can be used to detect life now. So SETI projects some of the projects that they're looking into, DNA sequencing, periodic transmissions, migration of DNA-based life between star systems, all these things they wish to decode. That's 4 billion years later than the creation, and we're about to decode it now. This is some interesting, it's interesting times to be alive. Linda, I'm going to get your comment on this. This is some amazing stuff that's it's happening a lot, and that is that we are now right on the verge, as Linda said. We've got all these things happening, but now we have meetings talking about how humanity is on the verge of discovering life elsewhere in the universe. If you want to know the name of the conference was actually called Breakthrough Discussion, the Migration of Life in the Universe, a meeting at UC Berkeley, a meeting of the minds and scientists saying we need to prepare for realizing that life does exist out in space. It's some amazing stuff. If you just find it, read through it. 877-733-1011. That's 877-733-1011. More from Linda Moulton Howe. Keep it right here on Ground Zero. Don't go away.
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2: Linda Moulton Howe is my guest tonight on Ground Zero. We're getting reports now of loud explosions in southwest Georgia near Barwick, saying it sounds like dynamite was just ignited there. So it seems like we have

0: possibly the boom phenomena? And if it is not, then what would be happening in our own planet, perhaps at the huge crystal iron core that is the center of this Earth? It is that core that is rotating in a melted liquid iron that allows the magnetic fields to flow from the Earth and protect us. Is there something that is happening in the very iron crystal core, which, by the way, it is two-thirds the diameter of the moon? That is the size of the crystal iron core at the center of our planet. Our planet is 8,000 miles in diameter. What could be going on in that crystal core inside of the liquid that goes to the magma that comes out in volcanoes and seismic? And there is lots and lots of speculation about whether this century we are finally going to have a magnetic pole flip, where the pole in Antarctica will be in the north, probably in Siberia, and the north will be in the south, where in Antarctica. All of that is to say we're on an agitated planet. It is unstable. We are at a time where there is a tremendous amount that is happening just at that level. Then add the layer that our government and intel have known about since World War II, that we have competing, and this is the important point, we have competing and different intelligences that interact with this planet and have for millions of years. And what you were just talking about in terms of a conference discussing the concept of finding where life would originate in this universe and then trying to work into through our DNA backwards about migration. Let me now jump and take us back to April 9th, 1983. 36 years ago, I was here in Albuquerque at Kirtland Air Force Base having a meeting with an agent, a special agent at the Air Force Office of Special Investigations named Richard C. Doty. The meeting had been set up for me by an attorney in New York, Peter Gerson, who had met me in New York City on the day that I signed the contract at Home Box Office in New York City to do an hour special for HBO, and the working title was UFOs, the ET Factor. They wanted me to go into the animal mutilations, all of the law enforcement eyewitness accounts that there were beams of light and UFOs in the sky over pastures where mutilated animals were found. Ranchers knew this. And that from there, it went to people in the abduction syndrome. It went to people who had seen beings. And that's how I came to be sitting at that AFOSI office. And I was personally stunned when this AFOSI office said, my superiors have asked me to show this to you. Reached into a drawer, brought out a manila envelope, pulled out about a dozen 8.5 by 11 white typed pages, handed them to me and said, you can read these, you cannot take notes, and I want you to move from the chair that you're in to the chair in the middle.
1: 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Stay tuned. 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
5: Join me on a journey where getting lost is the only true destination. Where the past, present, and future all coexist in the same timeline. Where happiness is an illusion. This is the future we're in right now. Where our phones are the first things that we touch when we wake up. The last thing we touch before falling asleep. Radiant, seductive screens we so lovingly endlessly gaze upon. Much like you're doing right now.

hope you find it. And I

0: Clyde Lewis, and this is Ground Zero. Please take note of the new numbers tonight, 877-733-1011. That's 877-733-1011. There are a lot of reasons why we have been focusing as of late on UFOs. Well, first of all, the Department of Defense is rewriting its criteria for UFO reports. We also have to understand that the reason that this is happening is because there's been an event beyond the recent incursion, or what they call an incursion, that has sent a shockwave through the Department of Defense. It's an event that is forcing those in top positions to redefine what the military has encountered and how it affects national security. Now, whatever this event is or was, it has created urgency for a revamped space program, the proposal of Space Force, and it's also forced NASA and other groups to define just what their mission is for the future. And we have to assume that an event has occurred that has changed everything. From 2017, we knew of the Advanced Aerospace Threat Identification Program, secret investigatory effort funded by the United States government to study unidentified flying objects. In 2018, NASA moved forward with a workshop on how to identify technosignatures from possible extraterrestrial worlds. And last week, there was a huge meeting of the minds that convened at UC Berkeley, and it was called Breakthrough Discussion on the Migration of Life in the Universe. And of course, this is what they say on their site. Humanity may well be on the verge of discovering life elsewhere in the universe. We are certainly close to being able to spread life into the solar system. If life is found elsewhere, one of the most urgent questions will be its origins. We will want to know if we share a common origin. Was this life transferred to or from Earth, or did it rise independently on each world? The possibility that life can or might be transported amongst the planets, star systems, and galaxies frame the major questions being explored at Breakthrough Discuss 2019. Think about that. They're now talking about humanity on the verge of discovering life elsewhere in the universe. My guest tonight, Linda Moulton Howe, has said, going all the way some 35 years ago, that she was given documents and other information that was, I guess classified at one time, but now is being revealed, and she'll reveal it to us tonight. Linda, go ahead and continue what you were talking about before we had to take the break.
1: Yes, because the irony is that what you're describing is exciting, and it has to do with scientists that are beginning to talk publicly about finding other life in the universe, proving it, and trying to understand the relationship between us as human life on Earth and other life in the universe, and that one thing that's very important to keep in mind in all these discussions, there is only one spiral DNA molecule of life on this planet, no other. It is in all the bacteria, it is in all life. And that is why Nobel Prize winners have raised the question, how is that possible on a planet that is 8,000 miles in diameter, 25,000 miles around, that 2 or 3 billion years ago, only one DNA molecule would be the source of all life on Earth? Well, 36 years ago, on April 9th, 1983, where I started in the break, I was at Kirtland Air Force Base. I was there working on the Home Box Office documentary called UFOs, The ET Factor. This is 36 years before these important headlines that you have read, Clyde. And here is what I was shown, typed. It was several pages, and the top page said, briefing paper for the President of the United States of America on the subject of unidentified aerial craft. And when the pages were turned and this man had said I could read them, that I could not take notes and that I had to move to a chair in the middle of the office, I learned about 9 years later why he had me move. It was set up so that a video camera and microphone could record everything that I said and did reading this paper. And here is the first paragraph that stunned me and has been emblazoned in my brain ever since April 9th, 1983. And it said, these extraterrestrial biological entities manipulated DNA in already evolving primates to create Homo sapien. On the next to the last page of the report It had all caps, Project Garnet. That said, all questions and mysteries about the evolution of Homo sapien on this planet Earth have been answered, and this project is closed. 1983. I read both of those paragraphs over and over. Since that day, I have had meetings with whistleblowers who have expanded upon those paragraphs in that document, who have told me, as a man who worked for the Defense Intelligence Agency for 23 years, retired, and in December of 1999, organized a meeting with me through a man who worked for the World Bank, because he had seen my third book, Glimpses of Other Realities, Volume 2, High Strangeness, which goes in to resurrection technology, cloning technology, android-making technology, with illustrations by people in the human abduction syndrome. And he wanted to meet me, to talk with me about that chapter in Glimpses of Other Realities, Volume 2. And he's told me at the beginning of the conversation, Linda, I have worked in such compartmentalized subjects for the last 23 years that everybody in offices right next to me, we have never been able to talk to each other. We have never been able to see the documents that we are studying. And that this subject, having to do with the ability of other life in this universe to clone, to hybridize, to make androids, to make robots from the life force or life forms, the genetic material on our planet has been our single most highly classified subject matter. And then I get a call in 1998 saying, you must get this book by the journalist Linda Moulton Howe, and you must look at the chapter. It's about 100 pages. And he said, I got that book, and I opened it up. And there you have illustrations of the very technology we thought that we were covering up forever. You have transcripts. You have maps. And he said, my understanding from all of this work that I have done for the DIA is that our government has proof that for 270 million years, there have been three competing extraterrestrial civilizations. Competing is the important word. For resources, genetic material, terraforming Earth and this entire solar system to meet their needs. And the question in all of this, who is friendly to the evolving primates on Earth that were manipulated by an advanced intelligence to create the first standing up primate, Homo erectus, 2 million years ago in Africa? And that from Homo erectus over the last 2 million years, there have been many models, including Denisovan and Neanderthalensis, and now this current Cro-Magnon Homo sapien.
0: Denisovan is actually this Denisovan, or how it is, they are calling them the ghost species, and that they certainly don't have any connection to us, only that they existed, and they're trying to figure out where they came from.
1: And Clyde, there is growing genetic demonstration that all over this planet, there have been in the distant past, the far distant past, remember he said, our government has proof that three competing extraterrestrial civilizations have been interacting with terraforming, harvesting genetic material, manipulating DNA for at least 270 million years.
0: Well, in this conference, actually, there was a number of statements that were made at the conference about migrating, what would know, the migration of genome to other planets. But there was someone, I can't remember at the moment, I was reading about how there are a few scientists that are talking about alien life, or talking about the alien life that we have come in contact with, or that abductees have come in contact with, or allegedly come in contact with. Now, they're speculating. Now, this is what's interesting. They're speculating that the alien grays are synthetic intelligence that were back engineered from our bodies, that they were actually, that there's some alien presence that has been sending out these artificial intelligent creatures like the grays. But the grays were back engineered from us, and they don't have a consciousness, or they envy us because, we have a consciousness and they don't. I want to get your comments on that after the break.
1: Yeah,
0: Linda Moulton Howe.
1: There is a complex answer.
0: Okay, well, we'll find that with Linda Moulton Howe coming up right here on Ground Zero. The number is to call 877-733-1011. That's 877-733-1011. A great Ground Zero tonight. Just hanging on every word tonight. We'll be back with more. Don't go away.
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0: I'm Clyde Lewis. You're listening to Ground Zero. At some of these meetings that they've been having, these emergency meetings about extraterrestrials, about the UFOs, the Navy, all these things are coming together, like, you know, quickly. They have these, you know, emergency meetings about what to say, what to do. And I was reading some of the minutes of these meetings talking about some speculation about the aliens, some speculation about the grays and what they are. And of course, there's this consensus where a group of scientists are saying they believe that they are synthetic AI, that they're billions of years old, and that, you know, that some alien intelligence made them. But now, for some reason, they are back engineering our DNA and us because they want to figure out why we have consciousness. And this is something that I think runs parallel to the new interest in panpsychism that scientists are having. And Linda Moulton Howe, of course, we had a discussion about this at Contact in the Desert about a year or two ago when Linda was talking about whistleblowers who are basically saying the same thing. Linda, what is the complex answer to this about the grays being synthetic AI and maybe that they're trying to back engineer us for some hybrid program?
1: Let's start with a Camp David meeting for President Ronald Reagan, March 6 to 8, 1981. I have a source in Washington who knows firsthand this did occur. It was a briefing for President Reagan soon after he was elected, and he took office on January 20th, 1981. So March 6 to 8 was not very long after. He had appointed William Casey, one of his longtime friends, to be director of the CIA, and Casey is conducting this meeting at Camp David. And this was part of the SERPO release back in around 2007. And it was called Release 27A, Reagan Briefing, transcript of classified tape recording made at Camp David, Maryland, during a presidential briefing regarding the subject of, quote, unidentified flying objects and extraterrestrial visitation of Earth. President Ronald Reagan was present. The recording was made between March 6th and 8th, 1981. This is an extraordinary transcript, and what the relevance here is that when this presentation is being made by CIA, NSA, DIA analysts, with William Casey there for Reagan, they break down five different extraterrestrial groups for President Reagan. They say the first at the top of the list are EBEN, using that acronym, Extraterrestrial Biological Entity, all caps. And they say to President Reagan that the EBENs are friendly, that they have been interacting with our planet for millions of years, that they are the ones who genetically manufactured, through the manipulation of DNA, the next two defined extraterrestrial intelligences on the list of five. I hope you're following. Mm-hmm. So put Ebens on number one. Number two, Arkaloids. Huge beaked noses, vertical pupiled eyes like a reptile, cone-shaped heads that are covered by ropey headdresses, very narrow chin, only a line for a mouth, holding a rod in the right hand that is identified as, in drawings of these characters, the Arkaloids, that is a communicator directly with the language centers of brains. And that underneath the Arkaloids, which could very well have been the Sumerians or related somehow to the Anunnaki, the third on the list are called Quadloids. They have only four fingers and four toes. And it says in the briefing for Reagan that these were manufactured by the Ebens from crossbreeding, taking genetics from praying mantis insects and genetics from lizards, reptiles, and producing the Quadloids. The fourth on the list, Haploloids. There's no definition given in the briefing for Reagan. When you do searches on languages, hapla or some variation on that in Latin may be the number seven. There's no other explanation. The fifth is Trantaloid, T-R-A-N-T-A-L-O-I-D. It is identified as an insect, extremely hostile. It's considered a threat to the national security of the United States and the world. It is identified for Reagan as coming from a planet that is only 10 light years from Earth, is closer than where the Ebens allegedly come from at Zeta Reticuli 1 and 2, a binary star system that is approximately 40 light years from Earth. So the friendlies on the list of five are identified as much further than the hostiles on Epsilon Eridani. Then, to the complete astonishment of President Reagan, as expressed in the transcript, they say that the insects are known to be able to camouflage themselves on Earth or any place they want to be with any body container that they want to make, because the insects are at least 1,000 years advanced beyond us.
0: That's amazing, because of all the other speculative pogroms or programs that were said that these shape-shifting beings can come among us, and that they are very much interested in our souls. They're very much interested in our consciousness. They are dumbfounded by... Hey guys, it's Clyde. I want to talk to you about something we tend to ignore or may want to consider. Now is a great time to focus attention on the importance of preparing our families, homes, businesses, and communities for disasters that threaten our lives, property, and homeland. 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
3: Stephen Hawking, astrophysicist and arguably one of the smartest people on the planet, warned us about the possibility of aliens from outer space. Hawking says that if extraterrestrials visit us, the outcome might be similar to when Columbus landed in America.
4: In other words, it didn't turn out too well for Native Americans.
5: We're not dealing with an experiment here. That this is not a situation where people are just being put on a table and looked at and say, what's this, what's that? And it's not like that. That this is, in fact, a program. And as a program, it has a beginning, a middle, and an end, and it is goal-directed. They are doing this for a reason, and this is a global phenomenon.
6: Can we make some general observations about how aliens might think insofar as they're super-intelligent AIs? They're reverse-engineered from biological intelligences. We can speculate that they would likely have final goals involving their own survival, individual, and possibly reproduction.
5: If these beings integrate into the society who look just like you and I, they have that ability, and we do not.
7: Object 07/493 was first spotted just beyond Jupiter's orbit by the Space Guard program, moving at speeds of up to 3 × 10⁷ meters per second. It was projected to pass millions of miles outside of Earth's orbit. However, we soon discovered its path was recalculated.
8: It is a celestial rock.
9: Awakening.
8: In space, if you will. Dirk, what is it?
10: Whoa. That's interesting. No, that can't be Saturn unless there's an eclipse going on. No, because you don't see Saturn as with a chunk taken out of it.
11: We found something out here.
12: People believe that this is a benevolent phenomenon, that these are loving, caring light beings who are concerned with our well-being.
13: I spent 20 years trying to get us ready for this. We use their technology to strengthen our planet. The aliens have much more sense, but it won't be enough.
14: I see them in my dreams. They're coming back.
15: Don't make us destroy you, Harry. Kill us.
16: Are we gonna die?
15: I will never let that happen, do you hear me?
0: I'm Clyde Lewis. You are listening to Ground Zero. Tonight, our special guest, Linda Moulton Howe, and what a show it's been, from the booms to explanations about what the Navy is saying and what they're doing as far as the criteria for UFOs, whether or not the military can report them. And yes, they can now. They're allowed to. UAPs, unidentified aerial phenomena. The alien question. What aliens are out there? What species are out there? What do they want with us? And also the discussion we had about extraterrestrials being, some of them being synthetic entities that back engineer, us. They want to start a program of some kind. I wanted to go to Howard right now. Howard, you're on with Linda Moulton Howe. Go ahead.
17: Yeah, basically, I've been following what Linda's been doing for the last almost 40 years. I and some other fellows ran a UFO program for 1 year on the same station you're on now. But the bottom line is what you and Linda are discussing, you realize is a threat to religion, is a threat to the Judeo-Christian Islamic religion. And as such, you are a threat, unless you're protected by the MJ phenomenon, that the fundamentalist religious will not permit you to keep saying that we have been created by a alien civilization.
1: Okay, here is where we have an intersection where I think it all meets, and that it can be positive, and that is this. Even if we and a lot of different life in this universe have been manipulated and brought into container bodies by a lot of manipulation by advanced intelligences, it is this, what I'm going to say now, has come through the human abduction syndrome and some of their interactions with some of the beings who have said that there is a very special soul from the divine field that has been inserted into the evolution of the standing up primates on Earth. And that in the evolution of this extreme extremely special soul that the Ebens do not have and that the other intelligences manipulating the planet do not have. That our spiritual center, the animus of all that we are, that which survives the death of the container and goes on into other dimensions and ultimately to join the divine field, that is what they want to study, the they being intelligences that may have the ability to move point to point in this universe by bending space-time as Einsteinian physics allows. But that they are envious of the soul that humans have, and this it would explain why avatars, why Buddha, why Krishna, why Christ, others have come trying to say to humanity, you do not understand what happens at the moment of death, that your soul lives on eternally and eventually is joining with the divine field, and that that is the large box of all of the other segmented religions. Therefore, if we are all bound by our relationship with the divine field that cared enough to insert very special and strong souls into what might have been very abused genetic manipulation, and that we now are finally, for the very first time in 2 million years, beginning to come into the consciousness of how important the unseen part of us, the soul, is in relationship to the entire evolutionary track of this cosmos. And that within all of the consciousnesses that remote viewers find in this universe, there is nothing quite like Homo sapiens sapiens on this particular watery planet that is a perfect laboratory for the experimentation with life, and that something happened, and that we are a shocking life form. And that the non-humans who are hybrids, the non-humans that are androids, the non-humans that are clones, they look at us in astonishment. And therefore, whatever is going to open up next, it has to be the truth. We are not alone in this universe, but we are an extraordinary life form. And that this is where the intersection can come. And that humans are not going to have to get down on their knees to non-humans that are not gods.
0: Let's go now to Jack in California. Jack, hi, you're on with Linda Moulton Howe. Go ahead.
9: Oh, okay. Well, I have a couple of questions. I think I just heard her say that Christ was an avatar. I was wondering if you could explain
1: an avatar,
9: what you think.
1: An avatar, the definition of an avatar, is a very advanced being that would interact with us on Earth. That is an avatar. Krishna, Buddha, Christ, and perhaps others.
9: Okay, so my two questions. So the first one is this. I would expect that aliens would be synthetic. And so, therefore, some people think that aliens are going to eat humans. But if they're synthetic and they don't eat, what would, in your opinion, synthetics need to sustain themselves?
1: Let me describe from an autopsy report. It came to me in 2018. It is at earthfiles.com. It is dated April 11th, 2018, Artificial Androids Not From Earth. This is a story through a United States Air Force flight surgeon at Wright-Patterson Air Force Base back in 1947, who was asked to go to Wright-Patterson to go into the surgery room. He was ordered by a general in extremely rough terms that and forced to sign a non-disclosure agreement before he was gowned and went into the surgery room. And when the doctor asked the general, why do I have to sign a non-disclosure agreement, because he did not know where he was being asked to, the general said, quote, because you are just about to enter into another level of military experience that you are not familiar with, and at a certain level of keeping secrets that requires this level, I have to warn you about something. And this goes in to all kinds of threats. And then he signs the non-disclosure agreement. And then he goes into where there is are two surgeons already there, and they are discussing what do they do on these bodies on the table that are clearly not human. And they are discussing whether they are going to start an autopsy on these alien bodies in 1947 at Wright-Patterson with either a T cut or a Y cut to begin in the chest for the autopsy. And when, and he is now in the room, the general had ordered him to take notes and to make questions as he watched the autopsy on these two beings. And when the main surgeon is discussing whether to start with a T or Y cut, he watches as they decide, and the surgeon picks up a particular kind of scalpel and reaches down to the throat area and begins to drag, and nothing happens. The scalpel is not interacting with this at all. And here is an exact quote from this transcript. Their body, the skin, the covering, it is fabric-like. The scalpel could not move through it. The skin was nothing like anything that any of us had ever seen before. It was like a fabric suit, like a tight leotard, but the suit was the flesh of this body at the same time. And these bodies that were in the autopsy were identical, and therefore they were defined as clones.
0: That's amazing. That's amazing. Linda Moulton Howell with us tonight. We'll be back with more from Linda and your calls. 877-733-1011. That's 877-733-1011. We'll be back.
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1: Our guest tonight on Ground Zero, and of course we're winding down to the final minutes of the program. Linda, is there any final message that you want to give to us about the future and what is happening? I mean, with the Navy reports, the boom reports, the secret meetings or the emergency meetings about life and genome and also artificial intelligence, what can you make of all this? What is your final summary of all this?
2: I just received an email from futurism.com. It's a web that's always got provocative articles. Here's the title. It's like coming full circle back to where you started. Oxford academic, invisible aliens are breeding with humans. An Oxford lecturer thinks we share the Earth with invisible aliens, and the outlandish idea holds they're trying to save our species and theirs from total destruction by breeding with us. This strange theory is the subject of Korean instructor Young Hae Chi's new book, which is written in Korean but roughly translates to, quote, Alien Visitations and the End of Humanity, close quote. And while its contents are objectively bizarre, its proximity to the highest tiers of respected academia could demonstrate just how desperate some are for a solution to Earth's climate woes. In an interview with the Oxford student, Chi shared some of the highlights from the book, including, and remember, this is at Oxford University, including his belief that because these invisible extraterrestrials live among us, they have a stake in avoiding planetary destruction due to climate change. He theorizes that the hypothetical aliens interbreeding with humans could be intended to create a hybrid species capable of surviving future climate conditions on Earth, or that the aliens are, quote, producing these hybrids as a problem solver, a future leader, close quote. Still, the fact that someone as highly educated as Chi at such a respectable university wrote an entire book based on salvation by extraterrestrials could be a sign of how daunting our future is starting to look. I would add, not daunting, I personally think this is the most exciting moment of my entire life. That we could go the path of telling the whole truth to the whole planet of humans with souls. And for the first time in thousands, millions of years, give humanity a chance to finally stand on their own two feet and confront what this universe really is, who we are, what the divine field's relationship is with us, and that the next half of this century could not be daunting. It could be exciting. It could be evolutionary. And it could take us into outer space, Clyde, with those that remote viewers have said. We have allies. Without those allies, humanity may never have survived to this point. And right now, if humanity is told the truth, we understand that our entire planet is concocted, that our history has been full of lies. We might finally get on a path that would give us a long future into this universe with allies that are there. And that is my hope.
1: Yeah, I believe that we need also, as a people, understand that, you know, we're being told on one hand that this is this way, and on the other hand being told this is that way, but it's demonstrating. We're seeing around us a demonstration of the message that, you know, things are changing. The attitude about what is out there is changing. But the mixed messages are certainly there to gaslight any and all of those individuals that have had a sighting or even direct contact with extraterrestrials. But it seems like those who have had contact, those who have been involved, those who have done the research like you have so many years, are now vindicated in a way that much of what has been revealed that was dismissed as conspiracy theory 35, 30 years ago is now coming to light as being reality. What's that?
2: It's the truth. truth.
1: I know.
2: It is the truth. And Clyde, tell your whole audience to come to Contact in the Desert, which is going to be May 31st to June 3rd, and stay up with us all night, and let's discuss this revolution that is happening on the planet.
1: You know what? You got to get your table next to mine like you did last year, and we'll just hold court right there. You and me.
2: Yeah.
1: You and me, we'll just hold court. It'll be great. So, Linda, it's been a pleasure. Thank you for having,
2: thank you
1: for coming on my program and being my inaugural guest on my new network where I'm at, and I'm very grateful for you, and I love you very much, and thank you so much again for coming on.
2: God bless you and everyone.
1: You have a good night. We'll see you. Contact in the Desert at the end of the month, end of May. Take care.
2: All right.
1: Bye-bye. And that's Linda Moulton Howe with us tonight on Ground Zero. Stay tuned. We got more to come. We are carrying off into the nighttime just as usual. Nothing really has changed, only the phone numbers. And we were very grateful to have Linda on tonight. Once again, remember these numbers. Put it in memory. 877-733-1011. That's 877-733-1011. Phones are going to be opening up tonight. We're going to talk about what we're talking about. But sure, I'd like to hear everything you have to say, because this has been one hell of a night. Thank you for being a part of it. We're going to be back. Stay here. 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
3: 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And like me, you'll be glad you did.
4: Ground Zero. So this is where the first guy got AIDS.
5: Peter, this is the site of the 9/11 terrorist attacks.
4: Oh, so Saddam Hussein did this?
5: No.
4: The Iraqi army?
5: No.
4: Some guys from Iraq?
5: No.
4: That one lady who visited Iraq that one time?
5: No, Peter, Iraq had nothing to do with this. It was a bunch of Saudi Arabians, Lebanese, and Egyptians financed by a Saudi Arabian guy living in Afghanistan and sheltered by Pakistanis.
4: So you're saying we need to invade Iran?

0: 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We're broadcasting way into the night like we normally do right here on Ground Zero. 877-733-1011. 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So what a show to kick off our new network. Linda Moulton Howe with us tonight. And I know that there are people who have listened to my show over the years. They're aware of what we talk about. You know, we talk about parapolitical to the paranormal, high-tech, health, beyond, you name it. I mean, and we watch as these stories go beyond science fiction into the realms of facts. And as I said with Linda, and I'll say it again, 2017, I had said that an event was supposed to happen in 2017 because I was talking about how back in 97, there was the Phoenix Lights event that was huge, that people were shaken and they were wondering what the hell was going on. And I said, something's got to happen in 2017. And it's argued as to what it might have been. Yeah, I'd say maybe a Muamua, who knows? But you would see stories piling up that indicated strongly that we were on the verge, or we are certainly in the time, the realization, that some form of extraterrestrial intelligence or some extraterrestrial event or something was going to reveal itself in a unique way. And the questions about potential life or life beyond our solar system are much sharper now than they were back in the time of Linda. And she said back, what, 35 years ago? Back in 1995 when Ground Zero first started, I knew that, you know, this was before the space surveys established themselves, but we knew that there would be billions of potentially habitable planets out there. Less scientifically grounded developments, of course, like the Pentagon-funded secret UFO investigations. That's the one right there. And I was looking at a story, apparently, that the Pentagon, they themselves released the Nimitz Tic Tac footage. It said that it was leaked, but apparently the Pentagon, I was reading it before I had to make this changeover to the other studio. In fact, I had to look it up and read you the story. It was just breaking that the Pentagon released the Nimitz incident, and that they were involved with that. And I probably would have to, you know, go into the other studio and get you that information, because the news situation I'm in right now is I'm on one side of one studio, and then I have to move over to another side of another studio to do the local show. So it's kind of like I lose some of my information on one computer. I should like migrate it over to another computer as it's breaking. So I'm working with, let's see, 1, 2, 3, 4 different computers. I'm sure we're going to have to streamline this a little better. Maybe we'll look back and say, well, we could do this to make it easier for me. But apparently that's the story that I was looking at tonight about the Pentagon actually releasing the information about what went on with the Nimitz case that basically triggered the major response to UFO sightings. And this is something that we covered back on the 23rd. But what is going on is happening fast, and it's just remarkable how fast things are rolling. And that even though the military has no official statement as to what we're witnessing, what we're seeing, they are opening the dialogue here. And with UFO studies carried out by the Defense Department, to the sudden interest in space affairs with Space Force and cable nations aiming their rockets to the heavens to discover what's out there, all we can do now is look up and dream. Pretty much. I mean, we can look up and we'll see the flashes. We'll hear the rumbles. We had some booms tonight in Virginia Beach. Central Ohio felt the booms. We have the booms in Georgia that were felt. They're doing a mock drill at NASA They're going to be doing this in the next couple days, preparing for possible near-Earth objects that could hit this planet. And see, these are things that are not going to be making the mainstream. They will not be put in the mainstream news because the topics of these discussions, and it's like, you know, when you're onto something within your own, it's the topic that you talk about, and within your own topic, your own framework of discussion, this is telling, and it's exciting. So exciting, in fact, that just coming on tonight, I was nervous. I was nervous because Linda was coming on. I was nervous because of the switch over to the new network. I was nervous for a lot of reasons. But what I'm most nervous about is what event happened that triggered all this. There had to have been an event. And they'll say, oh, no, there wasn't. No, there was. Because it's very telling to me as what is happening or what has happened to prompt these serious discussions on the topics of the search for extraterrestrial intelligence, possible extraterrestrial genomes, the emigration of Earth life to other planets, and the migration of life to Earth from extraterrestrial sources. There was a conference, I said, that was held a couple days ago at UC Berkeley. It was discussed pretty much about astrobiological science, the idea of that the current astrobiological dogma assumes that life evolved from a primordial soup of chemicals on an early Earth via an RNA world to the current DNA world. But now we have the alternative views, as Linda had pointed out, that there have been steps that have occurred, that perhaps some of it happened on other planetary bodies more than 4 billion years ago, and that highly evolved DNA-based life forms seeded the Earth as soon as it was habitable to do so. Basically under the direction of some divine power, as Linda talked about, which would be, you know, the equivalency, or at least the real deal, which is God, right? So if complex microbial life has been transferred between planets and planetary systems, the single molecule sensitivity tools of modern genomics are now going to be used to detect life. And SETI projects can now look for DNA sequences, and they can do it in aperiodic transmissions. So migration of DNA-based life between star systems could be a simple natural phenomena, or it could have been directed just, you know, once again, directed by what? Okay. Directed by something. Directed by someone, or directed by God, okay? It's like, you know, I've always said God is not a magician, but God has, throughout billions of years, has been terraforming and has been creating microbial inoculations on Earth. And that we are learning that these microbial inoculations and the terraforming projects and all of these things could be the next step in the colonization of Mars. And if life on Earth was intentionally seeded, what are the messages that are embedded in the genome for an evolved molecular genetics and astrophysicist? What is it that they will find? I mean, 4 billion years. It's taken 4 billion years, and we are about to decode those genomic microbes. We're looking at the possible entire astrobiological genome. So when it comes to looking for biosignatures now, scientists are limited by the fact that there is only one planet that we know of that supports life. Earth, that's it. But the challenges extend far beyond to include issues of funding, and much of what is being studied goes beyond that of mere biosignatures on nearby planets. And there are some scientists that want to know how both biosignatures and technosignatures of alien worlds are combining in the realms of UFOs and unidentified aerial phenomena studies. There have been many UFO theorists that observe that perhaps the little bald grays with big eyes are simply synthetic intelligence. And the argument assumes that there are highly intelligent extraterrestrials that built the first artificially intelligent robots, and they are observing us via remote control, meaning that these spaceships that we see, these UFOs, some of them, are being piloted by artificial intelligence. They are probes. You see, when we discover, or when we want to look into other planets, except for the moon, we landed on the moon, which of course is a satellite. But when we go to Mars or we go to other spheres, like when we go to Titan or you know, we have Cassini going in that direction, we have this probe going the other direction, we send out probes. We send out our own forms of artificial intelligence to make contact on these outside worlds. So if we're doing that, can you imagine what advanced civilizations are doing with regard to exploring this planet? Knowing that if they send something that's synthetically, synthetically intelligent, then it can certainly come and analyze and send back the information that it's, that it's supposed to be sent back. That way they can gather all the information they can, learn about what we are, learn about who we are, and then report back to whatever alien presence is out there. Now, it may be an alien presence that we're familiar with. It may be an alien presence we've never heard before. Or an extraterrestrial intelligence that certainly has been in communication with mankind throughout the centuries, throughout millennia. 888-673-3700. Oh, sorry, that's not the new number. I'm sorry, I had to give it. I did it again. I'm so used to it. So as I slap my hands and learn how to do the right number, see, because I have all the old numbers surrounding me, so I'm used to looking at them. 877, why don't you dial it up with me? 877-733-1011. 877-733-1011. I'll say it again. 877-733-1011. We are memorizing it as we speak. Trying to get the other number out of our minds because we had to change over. 877-733-1011. Phone lines are open now, so you can get in. 877-733-1011. We'd love to hear from you tonight as we're listening. We'll be back with more Ground Zero. Don't go away.
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0: Let's go to Nathan in Ohio. Hi, Nathan. You're on Ground Zero.
1: Thanks for taking my call, Clyde.
0: You bet.
1: My main point is I think that we need to figure out exactly where the secrecy begins and ends. Is it the secrecy begins with them and they're keeping the secret, meaning the visitors? Or is it all a government, military, industrial complex cover-up?
0: I think it's a little of both. I think that there could be, you know, the aliens or perhaps these visitors saying, don't speak of what we are, don't let people know. It could mean the destruction of the planet. It could mean destruction of our way of life. Or...

0: you know, the ones we always hear about. There may be alien beings out there that do feed off of us, that use our blood as digestives. And this would be, you know, something that, you know, would be like us looking at cattle and saying, hey, we use their flesh for digestives. We partake of their flesh, we eat of their blood, and that's what happens.
1: Yeah. I'm speaking more on the along the lines of like almost like a psychic vampire.
0: Oh, you mean feeding like, up our spirituality?
1: Yes.
0: And would you say that they're corrupting our spirituality in a way?
1: I think that would be a good barometer to see whether or not it was something that was friendly. I mean,
0: what if they're amoral though? What if they're amoral though? I mean, I would see aliens as being amoral, not I mean, they'd have their own. I think they would have their own belief systems, but I think that when it comes to us, they'd be pretty much amoral, don't you think?
1: Oh, I mean, that's been my experience of what I've experienced, but I mean, I just know that they spend a lot of time trying to make me feel certain ways.
0: What do you mean?
1: It seems like they feed off me at, like, say they project an image into my mind.
0: Okay.
1: And it, especially if I'm in a dream state or I'm in a trance-like state in their presence, they can, now when you're in that dream state, but you're semi-awake,
0: right?
1: They can put images in your head and you can see what they are instead of them just trying to dialogue with you. And it's very much like they're trying to get a rise out of me one way or another. It could be a trying to see where I'm at as a person, but it's not something that they've only done once. It's something they've done my whole life.
0: Mm-hmm. And do you think there's any reason for this? I mean, is it a test? Is it a test of wills or a test of character? What do you think is doing this?
1: I think that it is. At this point in my life, I think they just want me to tell my story to as many people as I can. But I struggle with things like talking to my family about it. And if I can't get past that hurdle, how do I get past the bigger hurdle of getting it out to more people?
0: Chances are your family experiences it too, though. Have you realized this?
1: I'm trying to figure that out. But I tried to discuss this with them, but I was not in a good mental place because it was when this first came to realization for me. But I spent some time in the hospital after this and things like that because I was not, but now I'm a few years removed from that point in my life, and I've had time to reflect on it, and I know what has happened to me just based on my own experience of it.
0: Well, I would say this. I would say that if you can find a way to somehow ask a family member, one that, you know, favors you more than another one, and ask them if they've had any experiences that they would recall. Don't ask them about an alien encounter experience. Ask them about other experiences, missing time, sleep paralysis, seizures, anything that would somehow be related to some of the experiences that you've had. I mean, you've probably had it more vivid than them. But I would say look into this and see if you can find someone who would talk about this with you.
1: Yeah.
0: That may be the way to do it. I appreciate you calling in tonight. Thank you so much. Take care. Yeah, I would say that, you know, talk with the family. Talk with someone that may have had the same experiences. 877-733-1011. 877-733-1011, the number to call tonight. We'd love to hear from you. Clearing a few lines tonight. 1-877-733-1011. 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
3: There are no other intelligent creatures in our own solar system. We'd have to go out to the stars to meet them. But certainly out there among the 100,000 million other suns of our universe, there must be many civilizations, perhaps far higher than our own. The first contact with intelligent extraterrestrials will be the greatest adventure in the future of man. It may not happen for centuries, but one day it will come.
4: Who are the all-powerful creatures that brought from outer space? And what did they want?
5: We're all going against the wind. The wind's 120 miles from the west.
6: This video claims to show U.S. Navy pilots on an F-A-18 Super Hornet seeing a UFO.
7: Captain Tower, this is Bloodhound Leader.

0: secret memos directing scientific studies of alien technology.
1: Sci-fi movie where there was an alien kept deep under the ground, yeah. Area 51.
2: So let me finish by reflecting on the state of the universe.
3: It's a flying object. I don't know what it is, but I would hope somebody is checking it out.
4: I personally believe that we should not try to advertise our existence to alien life in outer space. Because of the fact that we don't know their intentions.
5: 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Unfortunately, it might also be the last.
6: He's willing to release information that there is life and it's headed our way.
7: I'm Clyde Lewis. 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The number to call tonight, 877-733-1011. That's 877-733-1011. I finally found the report that I was referring to. Apparently, the whole Nimitz 2004 incident that wound up, the Tic Tac encounter, stuff that wound up in the mainstream, New York Times and beyond, apparently, according to a recent report by George Knapp of KLAS, that there were other so-called UFO events. There was the 2015 incursion by multiple unknowns off the coast of Florida dubbed Gimbal, and a zippy craft aptly known as Go Fast. Two of the three videos were made public in December 2017 and they were released simultaneously by the New York Times. And of course, now we're realizing that the videos were released by the Department of Defense. The Department of Defense made the decision to release them. This wasn't leaked. Here's the story from KLAS that broke tonight.
8: Navy officials issue a stunning statement that the Navy is developing new policy. To make it easier for pilots and other military personnel to file official reports about encounters with unexplained aerial phenomenon, otherwise known as UFOs.
9: And what's behind this dramatic announcement, and is it related to the UFO videos which were made public at the end of 2017? The ITN's George Knapp live in studio with an exclusive update.
10: Now, this statement by the Navy is startling. It was done in response to what the Navy says is an increasing number of intrusions of our airspace by unknown craft. It comes after 15 months of conflicting statements from the Pentagon about secret UFO research, including claims that the study, sponsored by Nevada Senator Harry Reid, wasn't really about UFOs, and that the three videos weren't really released by the Department of Defense. Suffice to say, we now know those Pentagon statements are not accurate.
11: The U.S. Navy's 2004 encounter with an object called the Tic Tac UFO.
12: There's a whole fleet of them. Look on the ASA.
11: The 2015 incursion by multiple unknowns off the coast of Florida, dubbed Gimbal. And a zippy craft aptly known as Go Fast. Two of these three videos were made public in December 2017, released simultaneously by the New York Times and the To the Stars Academy. The provenance of the videos has been disputed ever since.
13: The videos were released by the Department of Defense. The Department of Defense made the decision to release them.
14: Someone gave it a green light.
13: Absolutely. And it wasn't me.
11: Lou Elizondo was a career intelligence officer who for nearly a decade directed ATIP, a secret Pentagon effort that studied and analyzed UFO cases, encounters between unknown craft and military units. The program was initiated at the insistence of Nevada Senator Harry Reid. In 2017, Elizondo left the Pentagon, in part because he felt these incidents were not being given the priority they deserved. But before he left, he initiated a process to get the three videos and many more declassified so the public could see them. He insists these encounters are not isolated incidents.
13: ATIP did find a lot of stuff. This wasn't just a one-off looking at the Nimitz incident. There were many, many incidents we looked at, and we looked at them on a continuing basis.
11: Pentagon spokespersons have been fuzzy about the legitimacy of the videos, and critics have pounced on the ambiguity. But the I-team has now obtained part of the paper trail. This is a DD-1910, the final step in a multi-step process issued by the Department of Defense Office of Pre-Publication and Security Review. The request specifies the three videos. Go-Slows, Go-Fast, Gimbal, and FLIR, which was the original name for Tic Tac. Some personal information has been redacted, but the document shows authorization for release was granted on August 24, 2017. The I-team has also acquired the DOD directive, which spells out how the release procedure works. This form shows the videos were released by the book. Senator Reid, who helped initiate the ATIP program, has confirmed there's a lot more where these came from.
14: You cannot just hide your head and say it doesn't. These things aren't happening. We have military installations where hundreds and hundreds of people who are there see these things.
11: After the I-team obtained the paperwork, we asked Elizondo if this is the form he filed with the Pentagon. He said he's not authorized to comment, that it's up to the Department of Defense. It is known that the three videos and the pilots involved in those encounters were part of several closed-door briefings given to Congress over the past year. High-ranking Navy officials joined some of those briefings and reportedly were just as surprised as congressional staff. That ongoing effort is what led to last week's stunning announcement by naval officials. They now want to encourage pilots to report unusual encounters without fear of damaging their careers. The briefings for Congress underway for the past year or so were arranged by a man named Chris Mellon, who formerly worked for the Senate Intelligence Committee and also for the Department of Defense. Mellon, now with To the Stars Academy, sent a statement to us saying that after senior Navy officials joined the briefings, they realized it was, quote, indefensible to not have a system that allows more reporting of these incidents. We have his full statement and other supporting material on our website, and we want to thank Senator Reid for his help in obtaining any documentation related to this report. More to come.
7: That's KLAS, and of course, George Knapp, recognizable voice. He's been on, does reports for Coast to Coast AM, but of course, he has been at the forefront of reporting the story about how the U.S. Navy officials have been developing new policies that will make it easier for pilots and other military personnel to file official reports and encounters with UAPs or unexplained aerial phenomena. Now, this report is stating that there were three videos. There was a Zippy craft called Go Fast. There was another Florida craft called Gimbal. And, of course, the Tic Tac UFO from the Nimitz. And Commander Fravor, who was the man on the radio talking about what he was seeing, apparently now it's been reported that the Pentagon and the Department of Defense authorized the release of these videos. Why? Why did they authorize the release of these videos? Why are they opening up about these UFOs? Something is just peculiar. I'm trying to wrap my head around why this is happening. Maybe somebody else out there would know. You can call in at 877-733-1011. That's 877-733-1011. Let's go to Andres in California. Hi, Andres. You're on Ground Zero.
15: Oh, Clyde, congratulations. I have some on-topic stuff and some off-topic stuff.
7: Okay.
15: I'm going to start with the off-topic because I want your response to be on-topic. But off-topic, when I first heard you were talking about retrocausality.
7: Mm-hmm.
15: And since then, I've heard you talk about so many different things. You've in my view, you've come a long way, and congratulations on your new independent status. I'm going to try to hook you up with some more, not distributors, but
7: advertisers?
15: Affiliates.
7: Okay. Great.
15: Affiliates.
7: Oh, thank you. That works too.
15: Yeah. I'm going to do my best. I don't know if it'll work out or not, but just remember when I first talked to you, the first time I talked to you, I told you that, in my opinion, we're a good mixture between Bill Cooper, Art Bell, and Michael Savage for different reasons. And with all this disclosure talk, please don't forget about Project Bluebeam. I think that's what it was called.
7: Well, there's no... Okay, first let me... Andres, I'm not forgetting about it, but there's no such project, okay? It's a theory. And everybody is under the impression that it's a real project. It's not. It's a theory that was produced by a man by the name of Sergei Monast that said that, yes, that it would be possible in the future to fake an alien attack or to fake a second coming or what have you. There was another guy named, I just drew a blank on his name, But he also said that the most cynical thing to do would be to do that. But there is no official program or secret program within the government called Blue Beam.
15: Tying that into the on-topic point that I was going to say is just that if, for whatever reason, there is disclosure and we have contact, and whoever we have contact with claims to be the progenitor of intelligent life or of all things to be seen, if they claim to be God, basically, that's how we know that they're not God. Because in my opinion, God is not of this existence. God is outside of this fractal. So,
7: well, see, the thing that I want to assure people of, Andres, is I really don't think that these beings, whatever they may be, are going to come and say that they are gods or they are our gods or that they are. I mean, they can take advantage of the situation. If they do, we'll say, no, you're not, and screw you, and we'll just fight it. But what I'm trying to say is, though, it just seems to me that those who would ascribe to the idea that these beings are here to tell us that they're gods and we should worship them, I worry about that. I worry about the attitudes that they cop about this, because I don't believe that people who are investigating aliens or UFOs or whatever are going to supplant them. Now, I do know, and I'll agree with you here. I do know that there are groups and there are people who do somehow supplant this as their own spirituality, and I think that's very unhealthy. I would say it's very unhealthy to turn anything that has to do with aliens or extraterrestrials into some spiritual thing, when in reality it is a biological thing. It is an intelligence thing. It has nothing to do with spirituality. And those who practice aliens as spirituality, I worry about.
15: Correct. I totally agree with you. And Godspeed with everything. And congratulations, bro. I'd give
7: Thank you
15: a hug, but
7: Thank
15: we're
7: you, buddy.
15: On the phone.
7: I appreciate that, Andres. Thank you so much. Yeah, I want to make it clear. You know, I get a lot of people, you know, who write me and say things like, how can you be a Christian and talk about aliens and you know, you're some sort of agnostic idiot or whatever. No, I believe that you can be a good Christian, a good person, a God-fearing individual, and still understand the difference between what would be known as the biological aspects, maybe even the synthetic artificial intelligence aspects of what we're talking about here, rather than fortifying them as any kind of gods or anything. I mean, they could have been helping in the creation process. There's no way to call them gods if they do that, because God can have helpers, of course. But I'm just saying that we need to understand that this is, you know, a reality. We can't just write it off and say, oh, this is some sort of a Project Bluebeam thing. It really isn't. I mean, this is some discovery that we're learning more and more about. We have no idea what it is for sure. But it's certainly something to discuss and something we need to learn more about. 877-733-1011. That's 877-733-1011. Give us a call tonight. Try out the new number, 877-733-1011. 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
7: Bill in Ohio. Hi, Bill. You're on Ground Zero. Bill, hi. You're on the air. Go ahead.
17: I'm a first-time caller, and I just loaded. I wanted to ask you, do you think we're going to be learning the truth about aliens already being on Earth? And are we going to be at the point where they'll be interacting with us and maybe living here and we'll be socializing together?
7: I would say that would come, it could be happening now. If there was some sort of official statement, I doubt that would happen, because it would be hard to quantify. I mean, we're such a big planet, it would be hard to try and specify who or what would be a being like that. It would just be probably mentioned, I guess, that there. I mean, we're learning more about new species of human. We just heard about a new species in the Philippines. We've heard of the Denisovians. We've heard of all these other groups that, you know, are certainly vanished species or what they call phantom species. So when you have all this happening, it's just their way of saying we have a lot of species that are unaccounted for that we have to retool the fossil and history records. So, I mean, that's happening as we speak. We're getting the information about UFOs. We're getting the information, like I said, about this meeting where they were talking about, you know, astrobiological genome. And we're also getting information about synthetic AI and how it plays a role in the possible encounters that people have been having with alien beings. So, I mean, we're already getting the information. If by chance they decide to reveal themselves as being among us, that would have to be probably on a voluntary basis, or there would probably have to be a scientific announcement that found amongst the millions and billions and trillions and whatever that we found one person. Like, it's like finding an alien needle in a haystack of many. And so I would say I don't think that we would actually know for sure if we were dealing with aliens. I think in the back of our minds we would be dealing with them in a lot of ways.
17: Okay. Then you think we'll be finding out any information from the government like within the next year or two?
7: Probably. I mean, if the military is now saying we're lifting the stigmatism of reporting reporting UFOs, I mean, what's not far away, but the government saying, well, we're not going to give any ridicule either, because we have reason to believe that we are having encounters. We have reason to believe that there have been. I mean, you just heard that the Pentagon, Department of Defense, released those videos, those three videos of those UFOs, so it wasn't a leaked situation. It wasn't that somebody took the videos and said, ha-ha, we got one on the government. The government released them. So if the Pentagon officially released them, then that's probably the closest thing we got to disclosure so far.
17: Well, that's better than what we've had. I've looked for some of these videos on the internet. Do you have them on your website?
7: Or? All you have to look for is the Nimitz incident, Tic Tac UFO video. Also look for Gimbal. There's another UFO video that was released by the Pentagon.
17: Is that G-I-M-B-L-E?
7: Gimbal. It's G-I-M-B-A-L, Gimbal. That's off the coast of Florida. San Diego was the Nimitz Tic Tac video. And there's another one called Go Fast. I believe that was near Mexico. Does that help you?
17: Okay, I will do. Yeah.
7: All right. Thank you, Bill, for calling the program. Thank you so much. 877-733-1011. That's 877-733-1011. Tonight on Ground Zero, the new number for the new network, 877-733-1011. That's 877-733-1011. We'd love to hear from you tonight. Got a few lines open for you tonight. 877-733-1011. 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
1: Everybody on the phone with me is Ronnie. We're going to talk about the three-letter oil again. The three-letter oil is amazing because I use it, and I use it a lot to get rid of inflammation. I also use it for a number of other things. What are some of the best things that you can recommend, Ronnie, for people who want to use the three-letter oil?
2: The three-letter oil is powerful for immune boosting. It will help our immune system, and we're getting just our butts kicked with all the chemicals in the air, all the chemicals in the water, all the chemicals in our food. I mean, we're getting, and they don't even label our food. They don't even let us know what's going on. So this helps our immune system, and it's really good for occasional anxiety when somebody gets a little attack or something. It can help mellow them out. But unfortunately, I can't say too much because the suits might be after me.
1: Well, the suits, they don't like anything that's going to cure you or at least manage pain. It's a great thing to use if you want to get rid of inflammation. There's so many things you can use the three-letter oil for, and we're really excited to be a part of it. And just tell us where we can get that three-letter oil, Ronnie.
2: Well, here's what's really cool. 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
1: Thank you, Ronnie.
3: I have a request tonight. Arm the studio. When you hear this, you're a studio. That is the introduction.

0: Clyde Lewis, and this is Ground Zero. The number to call tonight, 877-733-1011. That's 877-733-1011. New number tonight, be sure to make a note of it, 877-733-1011. I've been receiving a lot of email requests to replay the breaking story that came out of Nevada tonight for the U.S. Navy and the Pentagon, Department of Defense. Many of us are aware that have followed the story since 2017 about the Nimitz incident in 2004. A report by Commander Fravor of witnessing the Tic Tac UFO. This has prompted the U.S. Navy to issue a statement about UFOs and the importance of investigating each incident, which is an abrupt change of policy, and it stands in marked contrast to all the conflicting statements made by the Pentagon in the past 15 months about whether or not they were using our money to investigate the threats of UFOs, or the incursion, they call it, of UFOs. Of course, the Pentagon has made a lot of statements lately that haven't been quite accurate. In fact, the U.S. Navy's 2004 encounter with the Tic Tac UFO, apparently, and the 2015 incursion by multiple unknowns off the Florida coast. I mean, we're looking at fleets of UFOs. We're not looking just like one or two. We're looking like fleets have been stalking our military. And the videos that were released by the Department of Defense, according to this KLS report from George Knapp, these videos were actually released by the Pentagon. They weren't leaked. I mean, at first we thought they were leaked. The Pentagon refused to comment on them. And now we know, through the report that I played a little over 30, 40 minutes ago, that the Pentagon released the UFO videos, which once again adds to the possibility that disclosure, at least full-on disclosure, is well on its way. Here's that report again.
1: Navy officials issue a stunning statement that the Navy is developing new policies to make it easier for pilots and other military personnel to file official reports about encounters with unexplained aerial phenomenon, otherwise known as UFOs.
2: And what's behind this dramatic announcement, and is it related to the UFO videos which were made public at the end of 2017? The I-Team's George Knapp live in studio with an exclusive update.
3: Yeah, this statement by the Navy is startling. It was done in response to what the Navy says is an increasing number of intrusions of our airspace by unknown craft. It comes after 15 months of conflicting statements from the Pentagon about secret UFO research, including claims that the study, sponsored by Nevada Senator Harry Reid, wasn't really about UFOs, and that the three videos weren't really released by the Department of Defense. Suffice to say, we now know those Pentagon statements are not accurate.
4: The U.S. Navy's 2004 encounter with an object called the Tic Tac UFO.
5: There's a whole fleet of them. Look on the ASA.
4: The 2015 incursion by multiple unknowns off the coast of Florida, dubbed Gimbal. And a zippy craft aptly known as Go Fast. Two of these three videos were made public in December 2017, released simultaneously by the New York Times and the To the Stars Academy. The provenance of the videos has been disputed ever since.
6: The videos were released by the Department of Defense. The Department of Defense made the decision to release them.
7: Someone gave it a green light.
6: Absolutely. And it wasn't me.
4: Lou Elizondo was a career intelligence officer who for nearly a decade directed ATIP, a secret Pentagon effort that studied and analyzed UFO cases, encounters between unknown craft and military units. The program was initiated at the insistence of Nevada Senator Harry Reid. In 2017, Elizondo left the Pentagon, in part because he felt these incidents were not being given the priority they deserved. But before he left, he initiated a process to get the three videos and many more declassified so the public could see them. He insists these encounters are not isolated incidents.
6: ATIP did find a lot of stuff. This wasn't just a one-off looking at the Nimitz incident. There were many, many incidents we looked at, and we looked at them on a continuing basis.
4: Pentagon spokespersons have been fuzzy about the legitimacy of the videos, and critics have pounced on the ambiguity, but the I-Team has now obtained part of the paper trail. This is a DD-1910, the final step step in a multi-step process issued by the Department of Defense Office of Pre-Publication and Security Review. The request specifies the three videos, Go Fast, Gimbal, and FLIR, which was the original name for Tic Tac. Some personal information has been redacted, but the document shows authorization for release was granted on August 24th, 2017. The I-Team has also acquired the DOD directive, which spells out how the release procedure works. This form shows the videos were released by the book. Senator Reid, who helped initiate the ATIP program, has confirmed there's a lot more where these came from.
7: You cannot just hide your head and say it doesn't. These things aren't happening. We have military installations where hundreds and hundreds of people who are there see these things.
4: After the I-Team obtained the paperwork, we asked Elizondo if this is the form he filed with the Pentagon. He said he's not authorized to comment, that it's up to the Department of Defense. It is known that the three videos and the pilots involved in those encounters were part of several closed-door briefings given to Congress over the past year. High-ranking Navy officials joined some of those briefings and reportedly were just as surprised as congressional staff. That ongoing effort is what led to last week's stunning announcement by naval officials. They now want to encourage pilots to report unusual encounters without fear of damaging their careers. The briefings for Congress underway for the past year or so were arranged by a man named Chris Mellon, who formerly worked for the Senate Intelligence Committee and also for the Department of Defense. Mellon, now with To the Stars Academy, sent a statement to us saying that after senior Navy officials joined the briefings, they realized it was, quote, indefensible to not have a system that allows more reporting of these incidents. We have his full statement and other supporting material on our website, and we want to thank Senator Reid for his help in obtaining any documentation related to this report. More to come.
0: It is so amazing that this is coming from mainstream news sources, at least local. I know the Fox News, Shepard Smith actually did a report a couple days ago. We had the report same night when David Adair was on the program. We were talking about Area 51 declassification, some of the patented aircraft that defy the laws of physics. Now, we're giving you on this program all of the information that we're gathering. And as I said, I think the most important thing here, not just the idea that the military is changing its stance and the ATIP, the secret investigatory effort funded by the United States government, all that stuff is great. That's from 2017 onward. 2018, we have NASA moving forward with ways to identify technosignatures. Last week, though, the biggest thing, in my opinion, the biggest story now, after all of this, and then we just had this breaking story about the Pentagon, the biggest story of all tonight is the breakthrough discussion 2019 meeting just a few, just a week ago, actually, the migration of life in the universe, where scientists gathered together, a lot of scientists and a lot of those who have some very outstanding theories, got together. And their theme summary was all about finding, or at least knowing, that we're on the verge of discovering life elsewhere in the universe. And we're reporting this to you tonight. It's not made up. It's not something that, you know, in fact, if anything, it's making me feel uncomfortable talking about it. But we are close. We are close to be able to uncover the truth. Now, I'm not saying that UFOs and alien life and all this are connected, but they just might be. At the moment, we're considering, you know, advanced technology from either Russia or China is the reason why we've opened the doors, or we've taken away the stigma of reporting UFOs. But it does not change the fact that we have certain dogmas in science that dismiss outright the idea of aliens. But now we are on the verge of discovering life elsewhere in the universe. We're certainly close to being able to take what we have on this planet and put it elsewhere. Terraforming, okay? Terraforming Mars, or doing it on another star system or on an asteroid. And knowing that plenty of questions are going to be answered soon about astrobiological dogma, how life evolved on this planet, whether or not it started from scratch or from the soup or from chemicals or from whatever. But now we're learning about how complex microbial life may have been transferred between the planets and the planetary systems, single molecule sensitivity tools of modern genomics are now being used to detect that. 4 billion years it took for this to happen, and we are just barely figuring out how to decode it with the tools that we have now. And there have been many UFO theorists that observe that perhaps what we're dealing with, if we're dealing with grays, or we're dealing with insects, or we're dealing with whatever Linda Moulton Howe talked about tonight, there are other scientists that have ideas and theories to back up what Linda Moulton Howe has said, especially, you know, Avi Loeb. Of course, we've talked with Avi. Susan Schneider is another person who's blazing the trail. She's with the University of Connecticut and the Institute for Advanced Studies at Princeton. And she theorizes that aliens, or the aliens we claim are visiting us, may be artificial intelligence that is billions of years old. And Schneider has reported that all lines of evidence converge on the conclusion that the maximum age of extraterrestrial intelligence would be in the billions of years. In fact, 1.7 billion to 8 billion years. If and when we decide to talk about this openly without having to, you know, kind of report it and not have the mainstream jump on it, the idea of what these aliens might look like or what they may act like, we tend to think about little green men, spiny insects, invisible aliens, all these things. And it's likely we could have all those things. I mean, we live in an infinite universe. But according to Schneider and according to some of the scientists that are trying to push, I guess, push everything in another direction, they say that what we're going to be seeing in the future is creatures that are not biological. They are basically advanced robots that outstrip our intelligence in every conceivable way. And so far, it seems that scientists have all but admitted that they have observed or they've listened to or even documented alien tech. And now they want biological proof of aliens, but both technological and biological aliens, they see that they could be a threat or they could be something that we need to investigate and not worry about, but still allow ourselves to, you know, say where these are coming. I mean, biological aliens might as well be hostile. I mean, of course, but if you're looking at extraterrestrial AI, if you're looking at the possibility of artificial intelligence, that's a greater risk, I believe, because, I mean, you probably negotiate with biological entities or at least find some biological microbial life form and not worry about it attacking. But if we have something that is artificial, it may have goals that conflict with those of biological life forms. And that leaves us at a greater risk. And so, I mean, we expect that if we encountered advanced alien intelligence, we would likely encounter creatures with very different biologies. But they would still have minds like ours in an important sense. Our DNA would be affected by environment, and so would their DNA be infected by their environment. But, you know, it wouldn't be too far of a leap to consider that biologically we would share some of the components of DNA that they do. But if the occupants of these so-called UFOs or UAPs are nothing more than advanced robots, then this would put us at odds with an alien intelligence programmed into being subservient drones, and they're doing the bidding of some extraterrestrial intelligence, so we have no ideas out there. I mean, we'd be dealing with machines that have no consciousness, which, of course, is the, when you look at what consciousness is, it is the philosophical cornerstone of a moral system. That is why we have consciousness. And so that is key to, it's key to our judgment of whether someone or something is a self or a person rather than a mere artificial intelligence or synthetic intelligence. But, I mean, how can beings with vast intellectual differences that are made of different components for life recognize consciousness in each other? Well, that leaves us questioning what their mission is or what their objective is. I mean, it's evident that these entities have been observing us, of course, and there have been reports over the years that they have interacted with us. But what if the beings that we have been dealing with are not biological at all? It certainly is some interesting stuff to talk about tonight. 877-733-1011, the new number, 877-733-1011. We're going to get to your phone calls coming up. Stay here, right here at Ground Zero. We'll be back.
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0: Triple eight. Oh, gotta do that again. 877-733-1011. Yeah, this is what I get when I have to commit it to memory. 877-733-1011. I got a bunch of numbers going through my head. Anyway, 877-733-1011. Let's go down to Phil in New York. Hi, Phil. You're on Ground Zero.
10: Hey, Clyde. How's it going?
0: Good.
10: Listen, I'm going to add a second thing about a Stargate, but my original question or comment would be to expand on what Linda said about invisible aliens breeding with the humans.
0: Yeah.
10: Okay. You ever notice, like, you look at people and there's just something about them, you can't focus on them, sort of, or it's almost like, I don't know, it's just something there that's off.
0: Yeah, something peculiar about them. Yeah, you don't know what
10: exactly.
0: It is.
10: Exactly.
0: Try to figure out what it is.
10: It's not as many people, you know, it's only a few people here and there. It's like, I wonder if they're kind of playing a mind-blocking game or something, and it's kind of coming to front.
0: Well, you know, there's certain actresses and actors, too. When you see them, you're thinking, what are they or who are they?
10: Yeah.
0: And you know who comes to mind is Tilda Swinton. You know who she is?
10: Nah, probably before my time.
0: No, she's not before your time. She's she was in Doctor Strange.
10: Okay, I never really watched it.
0: Okay, you've never seen the Avengers movies?
10: No, more of like a Space 1999 Star.
0: Okay, well, Tilda Swinton is in she's been in a lot of movies, and she looks like an alien. She certainly does. She's played some roles where, you know, she looks normal, but lately she's been playing a lot of roles where she looks like an alien. And in fact, in the Avengers new film, she's in that new film, and she, I mean, she's an amazing actress, but certainly, I wonder if she is an alien because of the way she looks. I mean, look her up on the internet. Look up Tilda Swinton. Is S-W-I-N-T-O-N. She looks like an alien to me. She looks like she could be, you know, one of David Bowie's kids or something. She's just that androgynous.
10: He's kind of weird himself. But, hey, and on the Stargate thing, I can't even believe I'm going to tell this because I do astro imaging. You know, I go out in the countryside and shoot deep space, you know, take pictures.
0: Mm-hmm.
10: And if you look north and about 50 degrees off north, it's like northeast, and about 30 degrees off the plane of the, you know, your horizon, it's the Deerlick Group. It's called. It's a couple galaxies.
0: Mm-hmm.
10: And while I'm imaging, you know, you're staring at the sky. I mean, that's what you're there for. You know, when your telescope's doing its thing, you're looking around. I swear, I can't believe it was like a round. It was around like a plasma fire ring,
0: mm-hmm.
10: almost.
0: Mm-hmm.
10: And the center of it kind of expanded with like a quick fire and went to dark to a little dot in the middle.
0: Yeah.
10: I mean, this is all in split seconds. I've never even heard of anything like this before.
0: Well, and neither is the military. But apparently now they're saying, yes, they exist. And yes, we're not going to get mad at servicemen who are reporting these things. So I would say it's a great time to be alive with this new stuff that's coming out, new information. You can call us tonight at 877-733-1011. 877-733-1011. 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
11: You know, the phrase we use about Earth people, us, we, are so benighted. The Earth is the ghetto of the universe. We're the ghetto of the universe.
12: Well, in an extremely backward and obscure part of the Milky Way galaxy, we're 30,000 light years from the center of the galaxy. We're in the galactic boondocks. This whole galaxy is only one of probably hundreds of billions of other galaxies. A useful calibration of our place in the universe.
13: And start having international conferences to say, this is the last chance that Homo sapiens have to predict, to control, and to guide where the Earth is going to go. And I'm sure you all feel as
14: it is entirely possible that an advanced civilization, and I'm saying far more advanced than we are on Earth, could actually develop this technology of self-replicating machines and then could send artificially intelligent robots out into space as sentinels that scan a much vaster area.
15: We have identified some interesting anomalous type of aircraft was only
16: one thing is for sure. There are an awful lot of unanswered questions, and tonight we're going to try and sort out facts from fiction concerning an alleged alien encounter out in
17: Mexico. Once again, the arrival of visitors from another planet. One man says he has evidence of hundreds of UFO visitations and thinks the southern city could be a regular extraterrestrial haunt.
18: When you invade a planet, you're not going to be invading the US or Russia or Japan, because to aliens, we seem like ants. We're all alike. What is much more practical is to launch a global
19: I saw this illumination that was moving with respect to the stars. We were smart enough to not say, Houston, there's a light out there that's following us.
20: We were smart enough to not say, Houston, there's a light out there.
0: I'm Clyde Lewis. 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The number is to call tonight, 877-733-1011. That's 877-733-1011. Fascinating time to be alive. A lot of things to report. So many things happening outside the realms of what the mainstream will want you to hear. This is news and information you really care about, and stuff that is for the future rather than dwelling in the past and continually in some deranged mode of always crying and fighting and whining over political nonsense. There's some very interesting things going on in the world, and it's basically your future. And that's why I think it's important we report it right here on Ground Zero. 877-733-1011. That's 877-733-1011. We go to Elizabeth in Nevada. Hi, Elizabeth. You're on Ground Zero.
21: Hi, Clyde. Thanks for taking up. I'm wondering about the chemtrails our government is spraying in the sky. If they're being used to cover the air and preventing us from seeing alien spacecraft.
0: That could be part of it. And, you know, but I think you most need to think about is chaff. When they drop chaff, they want to block it from radar. And so chaff is metallic shards.
21: Cotton.
0: What's that?
21: Yeah. Yeah, well, they use aluminum in it, not just chaff.
0: Well, I know. I'm not talking about chemtrails. I'm talking about chaff.
21: Yeah.
0: Oh. Chaff is like a chemtrail, but it's not. They're dropping off aluminum like tinsel, and it's there to throw off radar so no one can see these things in the sky.
21: Well, I heard that the aluminum increases the radioactivity in the clouds.
0: Well, that's in a chemtrail.
21: It multiplies it, and heats up the sky.
0: Hey, do you know the difference between a chemtrail and chaff?
21: Yes.
0: Okay.
21: Chaff is white stuff that used to come from the cotton.
0: That's not what chaff is. That's not what chaff is. Chaff is a tool that the military uses to cover up any aircraft that may be coming in that cannot be picked up on radar because it blocks the radar. It blocks the radar signal. And what it is.
21: I think you answered my question.
0: It is metal. It is a metal, like aluminum, like kind of like tinsel, but it's strewn across the sky in thick layers, and it hovers in the sky there, and it blocks, like you say, it blocks the side of these aircraft, whatever they might be.
21: That's right.
0: Right. And chemtrails are more part of the geoengineering. Chemtrails are more part of the geoengineering process, I believe.
21: Yes, that's a better name for it. That's true.
0: Yeah.
21: Okay, thank you.
0: So, look up chaff, and you'll find that's you're probably right about that. They're dropping chaff in order to block that sort of thing in the sky from anyone taking a look at what may be going on there. Let's go to Elizabeth in Idaho. Hi, Elizabeth. Another Elizabeth in Idaho. Go ahead. You're on Ground Zero.
22: Hi, Clyde. Thanks for taking my call.
0: You bet.
22: Hey, listen, I wanted to share with you, the ETs walk amongst us, and you might be surprised how many of them are walking amongst us. And I think if more people study their reincarnation cases, they might be surprised to find that they are the ETs. And I think that's what Bigelow was referring to when he talked about an ET presence and they're walking right under your noses. It's very true. There are many people on planet Earth that are ETs and don't even realize it.
0: So you mean we walk around not even understanding that we're ETs? Why? Because they blocked our memory or what?
22: Well, yeah, you're down here for soul growth. So, you know, you don't have that memory. But if you do, that's what happened to me. And actually it was Linda Moulton Howe. She is what triggered me to go back and explore what I had been told through Kevin Ryerson, who's a well-known Akashic record reader. And I didn't believe him at first, what he was telling me. And so when I started going back and researching, I was like, oh my God, I get what he's telling me now. And my ET identity is Greek goddess Artemis. So if I'm Artemis, then who are all the other people around me? And it's allowed me to find some of the other Greek gods. And I'll give you a clue that you can look for. And this was a download I got when I was researching. And I've been studying reincarnation cases for many years now, probably since 2011, 2012.
0: Mm-hmm.
22: And here's the clue. Follow the threes and the sevens, then one might find who the gods are from the heavens. Because what I noticed when I started following my cases, my different identities, and that of my research partner, who's also a Greek god, we had threes and sevens following us from one incarnation to the next. Like, you know, your address, where you live, your phone number adding up to the number seven, how many husbands you were married to, et cetera, just goes on and on. I couldn't tell you which threes and sevens are significant, but I was seeing enough to where I was like, oh my God, that's why. And when I say gods, I don't mean like God the Almighty, gods as in sky people. So if you go back and you read about the Greek gods, yes, they're real people. Yes, they were light bodies. And yes, they're walking amongst you right now on planet Earth.
0: So,
22: and they're everyday people just like you.
0: Okay, so now how did you find out what your calling was?
22: You mean the identity?
0: Yeah.
22: Well, when you do reincarnation cases, what you're looking for are characteristic traits that match their markers. You'll see like there's stories embedded within stories. You'll see patterns and names from one incarnation to the next. Like, I'll give you an example. One of my identities was St. Mary Helena Salome. Well, big deal, right? Well, if you look at the name Helena, it's very similar to Hellenistic, which is the culture of the Greek gods. So you'll see specific markers in your identities. That's how you know some of your identities are correct. You'll see them match to other identities or characteristic traits that match to who you were compared to who you are. And you'll find that you're doing things that are tied to who you were.
0: Were there any,
22: it's pretty amazing once you really, yeah.
0: Are there any of your past lives that were not important people?
22: Oh, yeah, yeah. But what you find is, you know, you will see with some of the ETs, they are incarnating into the royal lines. And it's not because they're special or they're important or whatever. You're following soul groups. So you'll see if you have enough incarnations where you've been a documented person, take a close look at the people around you, because that's what happened to me. I start seeing the same people with me in the various incarnations. And it's because you have specific people, you know, they say somewhere when you look at case studies, it's somewhere between five or six people that consistently incarnate with you over and over again.
0: So you always share
22: that pattern.
0: It's kind of a Jungian thing, though, to see that pattern rise. A Jungian thing to say, well, I've known you from somewhere. Where have I known you from? Oh, perhaps a past life.
22: Right.
0: Because I know that.
22: Well, I think what you're going to find, and you're not seeing enough researchers doing this, and eventually I will work in the field, and what I'm going to explore is the study of geomancy. And so geomancy is an ancient study it's kind of like the way it was described to me is it's similar to the principles of feng shui. Not that it's the same as feng shui, it's just there's a rhyme or reason to it. So like I noticed in a lot of the cases, why am I incarnating like on the same ley lines?
0: Well, yeah, geomancy is, it's like toponymy. The idea that there are certain places on the planet that have specific power. Ley lines, other toponymous places like cemeteries or burial grounds. I mean, that's what geomancy is, yeah.
22: Yeah, there's a tie into that I think you'll see it's going to tie into reincarnation cases. And, you know, it'll explain the whys of where people are in specific points or specific ley lines. And that's something that definitely begs to be explored when you're looking at cases. So, you know, you'll start seeing patterns, and that's when you know you have proper identifications also. It's a conglomerate of things. It's not just like, hey, I look like this person. It's what makes a compelling case. It's the combination. Are the people around you matching to the people that were with you in that time in that past life? Do you have
0: that? They don't always match, though. They don't always match. They rhyme, though, sometimes.
22: Right.
0: I mean, you meet someone in this life that was similar to somebody you met in the past life. They could have been a woman or a man or something else, right?
22: Right. Oh, yeah. Yeah. Sky's the limit. I mean, you could be playing a dark role in one life and then, you know, a complete saint in another.
0: Right.
22: It just
0: right.
22: depends on what, you know, what the agreement is. But, you know, definitely people research their past lives, and I can't recommend Kevin Ryerson enough. He's an excellent Akashic record reader.
0: Right.
22: He was trained out of Stanford Research Institute. You've probably heard of him. He's outstanding. And you don't just believe what he tells you. You research it. You ask for your documented cases.
0: I've heard cases before. I've heard cases before. The reason why you are the way you are now is because you did something that was sort of different in the other life. I remember one time I was walking with Liam. He was like really young. He was like 4 or 5. We walked past a pond and he says, "Hey, I drowned." And I said, "What?" He says, "Yeah, when I was younger, when I was before I came here, I drowned." And I said, "What do you mean?" He says, "I died." I said, "What does death mean to you?" And he says, "No more tomorrows." And I said, "Wow, that's interesting." And then now he's an excellent swimmer. So I guess, you know, in this life, he's decided or destined or become an excellent swimmer. And that's exactly what happened. So it kind of figures into the subject. Let's 877-733-1011. That's 877-733-1011. 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
0: Let's go to Vincent in Utah. Hi, Vincent. You're on Ground Zero.
2: Hey, man. Congratulations on your success. You're still keeping it going.
0: Yeah, thank you so much.
2: So I had a thing when I was a kid. I grew up in southern Utah, and I woke up middle of the night. There was no reason to get out of bed, and woke up and was moving down the hallway. Knew there was something behind me. Could not turn around. Didn't really want to walk, but I was walking. Went into the front room. My parents slept naked, so you know, whatever, but they didn't like walk around like that, but they were both on the couch naked as they slept, but both kind of looked like they were sleeping sitting up. And I was told to obey. I could not look behind me, but I was told to obey. I didn't hear words. I was

0: And they said, obey or they will suffer. And so I said, okay. And they took me back to bed. I didn't go back to sleep. I didn't sleep for a long time. Tried to talk to my parents about it. At the time, they thought I was crazy. I was only a little kid. But I tell them about it, like, years and years later, and my dad actually has a scar behind his ear, which is funny, because I pointed that out to him. He was like, oh, I don't know where this came from. I think they're here to study. But I wish him luck. Well, I guess I don't wish them luck, but part of me wishes them luck because they're never going to go through us.
1: Well, I think, though, that if they're learning a lot about us, then they're certainly going to want to become like us. And I think, as was proposed earlier, the idea of reverse engineering humankind, if you just happen to be a synthetic intelligence, I think is an amazing idea. Let's go to Ken in Michigan. Hi, Ken. You're on Ground Zero.
2: Hey, Clyde, thanks for taking my call tonight.
1: You bet.
2: Hey, don't you think it's kind of odd, though, that they've been studying this stuff since the 40s and 50s, that they act like they don't really know what's going on?
1: Well, I mean, I don't think they act like they don't know what's going on. I think they know a little bit about what's going on. I would say, though, that you can't know everything about what's going on. You know what I'm saying? In other words, you know, something happens and it goes totally against the grain, and you're saying, wow, you know, we didn't expect this to happen, and they're completely flummoxed.
2: Well, hey, my main question, are you're familiar with the Epic of Gilgamesh, and have you read that? Or
1: I read parts of it, yes, uh-huh.
2: I mean, how do you think that might fit into all of this?
1: Well, you know, when you look at the epics or you look at some other, even writings of the Bible, you look at the other epics, you look at Sanskrit writings, you look at the Upanishads, you look at all of these books. What's that? Enki and Ill? Yeah, they're the same stories. Yeah, they're the same stories about some supernatural force or some sort of a alien force that certainly manifests itself and has a purpose for mankind, or at least puts mankind in a situation where they're doing the bidding of this creator.
2: Well, I mean, if they came down and said that they were gods, I mean, and if they did supposedly create us, I mean, I, you know, where would that stand? It's kind of there's a lot to go on here, you know?
1: Well, yeah, I mean, I would say that, you know, throughout history, you know, ancient histories, we've seen the histories written, we've heard of possible encounters with man. We've heard even in the book of Genesis. We go all the way back to Genesis 6. We go to the book of Enoch. We go to, you know, even Deuteronomy even speaks of, you know, courts of many beings outside the realms of the earth. And so, you know, world upon worlds and gods upon gods. We only worship one, though, but there are many. And I know that people argue, no, they're not. Well, there are. There are many. In fact, if you look at the word Elohim, it means, you know, a group of those who follow the light. A group. So, who knows, actually. I mean, nobody has all the answers. We look for answers in various places, but, you know, certainly we're learning more and more and more. As I say, 4 billion years, we're finally have the ability to decode some of the, what we call the astrobiological genome. And, of course, we're opening up the conversation about UFOs again. We're no longer stigmatizing those who see them. Now we can discuss, see if anybody else is going to, you know, actually do that, where they're going to avoid the snicker factor and start paying attention to these things, because they are happening, they are real, and more to come on Ground Zero. Thank you all for joining us tonight on our first night with Sun Broadcasting. I'm going to put that number to memory of 877-733-1011. You need to do that as well. We'd like to thank everybody involved tonight, Jeremy, Andy, and Ron, for taking part in the show tonight. We'll see you tomorrow night.
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1: We are the ones. Good morning, everybody. Open lines all night long, except for this hour. This hour is going to be very special. The man who brings you my website, who does all the work on the website, which is quite considerable, Keith Rowland, is going to be my guest for this hour. Now, the first reason that we're bringing him on is to explain the April Fool's situation. And the FBI, involvement with the FBI and the State Department, and what happened, how it happened, and where we now stand, and whether we will all have to collectively send Keith Rowland a file and a cake. So that coming up, and then we will allow you to ask Keith Rowland questions about the website. It is a gigantic one now indeed. So all of that coming up in a moment.
2: Are you 669?
1: All right, that's 1-800-659-2669. Only I can interrupt myself. Silly, huh? I mean, I did the commercial ad and know when it's over. All right, April 1st was a strange day on my website. And let me begin by telling you that I had no idea myself what was about to occur. And innocently, as I always do, in about the first hour or two of the program, I pulled up my website and damn near had a heart attack. As a matter of fact, I almost did have a heart attack. Keith, welcome to the program.
3: Hello there.
1: Hi. From non-smoking Mesa, Arizona.
3: That's us.
1: Here is Keith Z. Rowland, who runs my website, www.artbell.com. Now, tell him, Keith, you didn't tell me you were going to do that, did you?
3: No, I didn't tell anybody what I was going to do, so I could pull one on you, too. But basically, if you, I'll paint a picture for anybody who didn't get in on the joke. Normally, the web page is a nice black background with different colored headers and stuff, and it lists the items of the day, new items, and the different pages of the website. And there's a nice graphical picture of you at the top of the page, and it just basically announces itself quite well. And so everybody's used to going up there every day and seeing the same picture and same looking background. And all of a sudden, one day, you click on that, you get this big white screen with the U.S. Department of Justice Federal Bureau of Investigation logo sitting up in the top left-hand corner.
1: Yeah.
3: And it's showing a press release from the Washington, D.C. that's dated for immediate release April 1, 1997. Now, if you're really sharp, that would have caught you right there. But then this is what the notice said on the page. And keep in mind the timing of when this happened.
1: Right after Heaven's Gate.
3: Yes. It said, quote, "The Art Bell website, www.artbell.com, has been removed pending an investigation initiated by the San Diego Field Office Commander John Wasajoke. Lead special agents are conducting the investigation as fast as possible into the connections to the Heaven's Gate suicide case. We will return the website into operation after determination of the amount of involvement of the parties who operate this website and the material presented. If you have any information pertaining to the involvement of the website operators and the Heaven's Gate membership, please contact Special Agent Ms. May I Pull Your Leg at our San Diego field office. And for more information on this case and others, see our website." And I gave that address. I gave the address of the San Diego FBI building. And then at the bottom I said, "P.S. If you're still with us, you may be happy to know that this is really a joke, and you can click here to visit the real home page."
1: Now, having said all of that, Keith, even so, when I saw it, with all the names in there and with the even the disclaimer at the bottom, I still just about had a heart attack. And I can tell you, so did a lot of my audience, because, of course, you only sort of, you quickly read something, no doubt something you were depending on, and you get shocked. And it worked very well indeed, and I had hundreds of messages.
3: Yes, I camouflage the names so that if you're reading them, you don't know what they are. But if you actually speak those names, as in was a joke, or pull your, may I pull your leg? Yeah. And then you kind of get the picture.
1: You do, but you get it later, in my case.
3: Yeah.
1: And of course,
3: the little announcement at the bottom is probably scrolled off your screen while you're reading this, so you don't see it right away.
1: You specifically talked about the San Diego field office.
3: Yeah. Well, I've only mentioned that because at the time... that's where the server was at or had been hosted, and so I picked that location. That's where the Heaven's Gate case was being handled and things like that. So I thought that was appropriate.
1: Right, yeah. Indeed, yeah. Yes. Mm-hmm.
3: And so what I had done is I had taken the layout of another FBI press release and just kind of copied the layout of their press release so it looked very much like theirs.
1: Sure.
3: And I took their logo off their website and I doctored it up a little bit, kind of blurred it up and kind of obscured it a little bit. So it wasn't an exact copy, but it looked like an official-looking seal, kind of a generic-looking seal.
1: Yes.
3: And so that got posted up there, and we had it up there for the day for 24 hours, and then we took it down. And then I took all of the email comments that you and I had collected, and I posted it on the page below this, and I put a link up there saying, here was our April Fool's page joke with all the comments that we had. And I had, probably 30, 40, 50 email messages of people describing the shock and disbelief and comments that they were making as they had read the page. And we put that up there for about a week. And then I removed the link off of the home page so that you couldn't see it anymore. But I did leave the page up on the website on the file server.
1: And then you got a letter of thank you from the FBI, who really got a kick out of that down in San Diego, right?
3: Approximately 30 days later, dated May the 9th, we got a letter sent to Myron, who is my partner in the operation here, who was the official name that was on the domain name at the time. And they wrote a letter to him, Dear Mr. McLeod, on April the 1st, 1997, an altered news release depicting the official seal of the Federal Bureau of Investigation had been downloaded and altered to appear on the Art Bell website as an April Fool's joke. So they knew all about it here.
1: Yes.
3: Your name appears as administrative contact to the Art Bell page. Please be aware, regardless of intention or the appearance of a disclaimer, misuse of the FBI name and or seal without authorization of the FBI is punishable by law. Apparently I should have asked permission. Although the aforementioned joke can no longer be reached via the home page, it is accessible at, and they give the direct address, and should be removed immediately to avoid further contact from the FBI. And they say they close with the U.S. Attorney's Office, San Diego, has also been apprised of this matter. And it's signed by Special Agent in Charge. So my plan was, okay, I will remove the April Fool's joke page and I will post their letter because I no longer have to take it from their website. I actually posted the one they sent me. So,
1: so in other words, that letter is up there now for all to see.
3: Yes, it is. Since they've officially sent it to me, I can certainly post that up on the website. It's an official use of their logo.
1: That's true, isn't it? Now the real logo's
3: up there. Now the real logo's up there. That's right. By the way, I need to say hi to the people in the chat room here that I'm with. They don't believe it's me, so.
1: Okay, well, really?
3: Yeah.
1: I have that problem all the time. I go into chat rooms and nobody ever believes it's me. So
3: I'll say hello to Silkwood. She's been a real helper in the chat room for me.
1: Okay.
3: So we do have some chat room up on the webpage. It does require the Java type browser, and we have a bulletin board service up there, which is also does work with web TV, by the way. And the webpage just keeps on growing and getting bigger and bigger.
1: Well, listen,
3: we got into a little bit of trouble, but we'll get by.
1: Trouble's my middle name, and I know yours now too.
3: Oh, it was lots of fun.
1: Was there ever a moment when you thought, a couple guys in suits with badges would show up and cart you off to someplace?
3: Well, actually, I didn't believe it for a while because they went and contacted, Myron in San Diego, and I'm here in Arizona, and I'm the official webmaster. I would have at least expected an email to me or a phone call to me, but they kind of just cut to the official administrative name and sent it that way. And when I got this email from them telling me what they had said, I had a hard time believing it, and I'm going, you got to be kidding.
1: I guess, it's kind of like this radio program, so large now, that and so is the website, that anything you do brings a ton of comment. Now, we've had I think, about 2.6 million visitors to the main page website since the beginning of the year.
3: That's right.
1: So a lot of people are there, and any little tiny thing you do is magnified. And when you do a big thing, it's really magnified. So,
3: yes, I'm learning the power of the web page. It's reaching lots of people, and I have to be very careful of what we do and say. I like to post what's out there and let people go and see what's there.
1: Okay, we should tell everybody it has become so large, the website, that we had to finally install a search engine, and that is there. In other words, if you want to find something, this is really a good piece of advice to give, because I get so much email saying, where is this? Where is that? I look for it. I can't find it. There's a place on the website where you can go and just enter a word or two, and it will go find what you're after, right?
3: That's correct. Right. Yeah, we have a lot of different pages. We broke it up into smaller chunks, and we tried to list an index of all of the pages on the home page. So if you scroll down the home page, you'll get an idea of all the different pages we have. But within each one of those pages, there's lots of material on them, and you may not know which page I put something on after I've had it on the website for a little while. Because initially, when we get new things, we put them up in the top of the page saying, here's the new items. And so they're temporarily, for the first week or so, you can go to the new stuff immediately by clicking on them. But after a while, they're not new anymore, and they find a permanent home on a page somewhere. And if you want to come back at another later time, you're not sure where it was, you can type in a couple words or phrases or something and let it do the searching. And it will come back and give you a list of all of the pages that have those particular words on them and give you the hot links to them. So then all you got to do is kind of look at the right one. It gives you a little sampling of the text that's on those pages, and then you can click the one that you think it is, and it'll take you right to the page.
1: All right. I want to ask your opinion on something, because we're both hams, and hams over the years have somewhat looked askance at CBeers. And in that same sense, when web TV came along, I thought, boy, this is going to be like, the CB, CB compared to ham radio. But in fact, web TV is quite incredible, isn't it?
3: Yes, I was very impressed with it. I've looked at it at the local stores down here and went into the store and called up our web page, and it looked rather good. And I was real impressed. It was very easy to use. And fairly fast.
1: Yeah.
3: And I really liked the way it looked.
1: Yeah. So, I mean, before, of course, I advertise anything, they sent it to me. So I've got web TV here. And gosh, it's using a 33.6 modem. It connects incredibly quickly. It allows me real audio, so you can listen to archive shows, that kind of thing. And it's really all there. Now, obviously, you do get more with a computer. With storage, but web TV is extremely impressive.
3: Mm-hmm. And, even as a secondary access to the net, it would still be worthwhile to have it, even if you had a computer. It does work very well. The pictures come up nice. All the links get highlighted in a square box. You sequence down. You know exactly where you're going. Click a button. When you click on the images, it automatically centers them up on the screen. I think they've done a real nice job with it.
1: So do I. I'm very impressed. And for somebody who's not into computers, and that takes a little while, there's a real love-hate relationship between computers and human beings, at least for me. Web TV is so simple.
3: I think what it'll do is it'll get people involved in the net to the point where they're going to save their pennies and buy a real computer in the end.
1: Think so?
3: Yeah, I think, it'll get them online cheap enough and get them used to it, and they'll like it, and then if they want more capabilities, they'll upgrade it, I'm sure.
1: For a lot of people, it may be enough, because, I mean, there's on the one I market, for example, there's a printer port, and
3: mm-hmm.
1: you can be able to attach a color printer to it, and...
3: Yeah, that's very nice, being able to print it, because I don't think you can save any of the files, but you can go to a web page and print it out on paper.
1: Right.
3: That's what a lot of people do. I should know I had a lot of complaints about printing on our webpage, if you recall.
1: Do you want to tell people why that is and how they can cure it?
3: Well, because we changed the background color to a black background on white, because somebody I know prefers that.
1: That's me. I like the black background.
3: Yeah, so I picked a color scheme that I had seen at another website, and I picked the colors in the background, and so it looks kind of nice. But when you print it on a color printer or a printer that wants to, even if it's a black and white monochrome printer that wants to print approximately the colors, it wants to print all of the black letters on paper, and so sometimes you'll get an all-black page, and that's kind of wasteful of ink. On the other hand, if a printer situation is set up that prints the text only and ignores the background, well, we have white letters on black background. When you print white letters on white paper in your printer, you don't see nothing, and that is the problem. They don't print the black background, but they print the white letters.
1: So there is a way to cure it, though.
3: There is a couple ways to cure it. Microsoft Internet Explorer seems to be smart enough in most cases to ignore the white color and go ahead and print it in black, or you can configure it that way. In Netscape, there's some parameters in some of the setup that you can tell it to print all text in black and ignore the colors. So I have a browser printing tips page on our website that goes through the step-by-step instructions on how to configure your browser to be able to print it correctly.
1: Mm-hmm. Good. It's good to say that because I'm the same way. You know, I get a new little toy, handheld scanner, something like that, and I will sit there for at least 2 hours getting angry and frustrated that I can't do what I want to do before I pick up the manual and read.
3: Mm-hmm. Yeah, I have a frequently asked questions page also up there that I'm constantly referring people to. It's a link at the bottom of every page, FAQ, and if they click on that, they can get a lot of answers about the website and real audio and transcripts and all the little the typical questions I get. You know, one thing you could do for me, my biggest complaint I get is the guest lineup. And I'd like you to tell them why I don't have a guest lineup for next week.
1: The reason he doesn't is because I haven't given it to him, because I don't know who's going to be on. Sometimes I know ahead of time who I'm going to schedule. A lot of times, I don't know until an hour before the program whether I'm going to have somebody on, whether I want to have somebody on. In other words, I don't know, so Keith can't know. And that also applies to a lot of things. In fact, even most of the things that go up on the website. For example, I'll get up in the evening, peruse my email, find something absolutely incredible, send it to Keith about 30 minutes before airtime, and he's in a scramble to get it up there just before airtime. I would say that occurs about 70% of the time, wouldn't you?
3: Yes, if there's a phone call here between 10 and 11, it's generally you.
1: And generally, you have been in a state where you stay up during the program.
3: Well, yeah, my work schedule previous to even getting involved with the web page was working late into the night, as a lot of programmers like to do, and so that's how I picked up listening to you. And so it just kind of naturally developed and evolved over time, and so I'm up anyway, and now that we're doing the web, I stay up the whole duration of the show the best I can. I now tape record the entire show on videotape. I have those instructions on the web page, so that if there's any particular excerpt or special call or single special event that happens, I can go back through my tape recording and grab it and convert it to real audio and put it on the website. For example, the Area 51 call and when good old JC calls and things like that. It's kind of nice to go back and grab those segments and put them up on the website.
1: All right. When we come back from the bottom of the hour, I have one more thing that I want to address that will keep us from having consistent headaches, and that is real audio. In other words, the archive programs or the ability to listen to the show live on the Internet.
3: Okay,
1: A lot of people think that we are the ones who are in control of that, and I would like to tell the story so they know what's going on.
3: I'll explain that when we get back.
1: And then we will take some calls for Keith Rowland. So if you have any questions for the master of the web, Keith Rowland, call now. I'm Art Bell, and from the high desert, you're listening

0: 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First-time callers can reach Art Bell at 702-727-1222. 702-727-1222. Now, here again, Art Bell.
1: All right, coming shortly, the FBI's favorite webmaster, Keith Rowland, from Mesa, Arizona, once again. If you have questions for Keith, come now. We're going to discuss real audio here in a moment and answer a few questions about that that will prevent endless email. Maybe, I thought. North American Trading, America's trusted name in private hard assets. You don't have to be rich to own gold, just smart.
2: That's right.
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3: Hi there.
1: Hi.
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1: Right.
3: A company called AudioNet has taken that technology, purchased, the server software, and have gone out and recruited different sources of material and provide them on the net. 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
1: Sure is.
3: Without having to be, trying to tune it in on your radio. So what happened about, it must have been a year ago, several of the radio stations that you were carried on were also on the AudioNet system. And so if you went to the AudioNet site, you could listen to a certain radio station who was carrying you, and we could hear you. So if you didn't have in your own town, you could pick it up that way. 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And so probably 6 months ago, they decided to get their own satellite network feed and provide a direct Art Bell circuit right there on the AudioNet site.
1: So in other words, it comes direct to Dallas. They're in Dallas, I believe, by satellite, and they couple it directly in.
3: Exactly. They put it right on their server and right to the internet from the network feed rather than going through a particular server or through a particular radio station. They also increased the bandwidth and dedicated some servers just for us because, as it turns out, I think the Art Bell program is the number one listen-to AudioNet program on their whole system. And the arrangement is, for those who don't know, is AudioNet does that free of charge to us, and we don't pay them for the service, and they don't pay us for the programming.
1: Right.
3: A lot of the things on the internet is kind of a share and share alike type situation. They will take the programming and put it on the internet for us, and we have that ability to spread your program to people that don't get it.
1: Right.
3: In return, they have a business to operate, and they want to sell advertising on their website, and they'll generate their revenue through people visiting their website and looking at their ads and so on. And then on our website, which is also sponsor driven and is paid for solely by the advertising on the web page, we want people to come to our web page and look at our ads. Now, arrangement that we have with AudioNet is such that we don't have or agreed not to have a direct link to the actual feed itself. We've agreed to have our page linked to their page, and then once you're on their page, you can then link and look at and listen to a show in the archive or the real feed. In turn, they don't put descriptions of all the programs on their page. They'll have people have to come back to our page to look at the descriptions to figure out which program you want to look at. So we kind of have a webmaster's agreement that we're letting people go to both websites, and we're maximizing the exposure of both websites. So we're helping each other out. It's a great arrangement.
1: Right, and I really am thankful for what they do.
3: It's very amazing that they can do what they do and provide that service for the people on the Internet.
1: Now, occasionally, with all technical things, and this is a brand new technology, they will, for some reason or another, miss a program or a part of a program or something. And when that happens, it's like the world comes crashing in on you, I know, and certainly on me, email-wise, and they say, how can you let this happen?
3: Yeah. Well, there's a crew of people that work at AudioNet throughout the night that are in charge of taking care of the program. But from time to time, various glitches do occur. I'm sure people have had their computers hang and crash in the past themselves. So the same is true in big-time Internet servers. They do have their glitches from time to time, too. And, occasionally somebody will either forget to throw the switch, or a hard drive might crash, or, the hard drive fills at times.
1: Such is the nature of computers.
3: A variety of things that happen, and it's strictly, honest mistakes that will happen from time to time. And considering the number of programs that do get done correctly, I think the number of mistakes are rather small, and they should be commended for what they are doing.
1: You're absolutely right. By the way, I've also noticed that whenever a program is missed, everybody who writes email accuses either AudioNet or us of intentionally, conspiratorially, eliminating a specific program because of some nefarious reason.
3: Yeah, I'm here to say that I have not received any FBI letters to tell us to remove a certain AudioNet program. So.
1: All right, look, there's a bunch of people who would like to ask you
3: questions. I want to say one thing before we get to the phones. I want to thank everybody who provides the material for the web page. I could not do this all myself. I have lots of people out there who are scavenging around the Internet and find a lot of these links and web pages and send them to me, and then I review them and put them up on the site. I have a lot of people send us images and pictures, as you know, and we get them and put them up on the website. And so there's a lot of work being done by the listeners out there who are finding a lot of these things and provide them to me. And
1: sure.
3: So I just have to, I can't respond to every one of them in email, but I hope they appreciate the fact that I do appreciate that they're doing that, and I do put the information up on the site when I can. You know, we've got some great logos that people have submitted in. We got some great artwork up on the page, and the cat pictures is just great stuff, and the listeners are just really taking one on all of them.
1: They also seem to favor the Darwin Award page heavily.
3: That seems to be a popular one, yes.
1: All right, let's take some listener questions. First time caller line, you're on the air with Keith Rowland in Mesa, Arizona.
2: Yes, thank you. Thank you for taking my call, Art. Hi, Keith.
3: Hello there.
2: I have a quick question. I emailed you about a month ago. I'm a regular visitor to the Art Bell website, and I wanted to make use of his chat rooms, but you need a password, and I need to get it from you. And then I recently emailed you again to get password requests, and haven't heard back from you yet.
3: Okay, this is a problem that comes up from time to time. Right now, to get we have our bulletin board system and our chat rooms are by registration only. It is a free registration. It's just that we want to know who you are and an email address to contact you, and that goes into the little database, and we save that. We have a little form on the web page that you just fill out and put in your name and email address and click it, and it emails it directly to me. Now, I will take that name, and I'll register it, and then I have to send back through email your password that I assign you. If, by any chance, that the email address you've given me is bad, wrong, goes to the wrong place, I can't contact it, then I can never get back in touch with you to give you that password. And then you'll come along a couple weeks later and send me another request, and I'll say, okay, fine. I go into there. I'll look you up. I say, oh, you're already registered. I'll try to send you back another note saying, you're already registered, or somebody else has your same name. You may have registered before, but your email address was bad, and I could not get in touch with you. But I have processed all, I generally try to process all of the registrations every day, and so if you don't hear anything back in a day or two, double-check your return address that you're entering in and make sure it's a working address.
1: All right. And again, the reason we have a registration system is because in chat rooms, people already know it. There is a small group of people, like in a classroom when you're a kid. One kid can disrupt an entire class. And we try to keep the language relatively clean. And anything goes pretty much, but we don't want people intentionally disrupting an otherwise intelligent chat. Is that about right?
3: That's about right. There are plenty of other places on the Internet that you can be totally anonymous and say whatever you want. There's the Usenet system that you can post anything you want. There's IRC that's pretty much open to anything you want to do. So what we're trying to do is establish a separate section on the web page that and not be afraid of getting attacked or having bad language on the bulletin board, and also in the chat rooms if people are personally attacking people or being nasty or using bad language, we want to be able to eject them from the system and they're not welcome back.
1: But simply, we're trying to make it a reflection of what we do on the program, pretty much.
3: Sure. Mm-hmm. Now, a lot of people will say, well,
1: Freedom.
3: Art lets anything go on the air, and then
1: why don't
3: you let anything go? And I tell them that's correct. If nobody's going to get on the radio and just start personally cutting down somebody or start throwing around swear words or going ad nauseum at some topic.
1: That's right.
3: There is some filtering that goes on, and so it's just simply mind your manners and you're welcome. That's all.
1: Yeah, that's it. Good. Wild Card Line, you're on the air with Keith Rowland. Where are you calling from, please?
4: Yeah, this is Wayne in Austin.
1: Hi, Wayne.
4: Hi, Art and Keith. I just wanted to say that I visit the website almost every day, and I wanted to thank Keith for putting the link up for the Austin Chat Club. If anybody wants to attend our next meeting, they can go to that link and click on it and find out when our next meeting is, or if they're in the Austin area, they can call 603-CHAT. I wanted to mention that I happen to have web TV myself, and I have a 52-inch color TV, so it's pretty convenient for that. And they've, being a programmer, I can verify that they did a really outstanding job.
1: Boy, they really did. I mean, it's just amazing how good web TV is. All right, well, thank you very much, and I appreciate the call. East of the Rockies, you're on the air with Keith Rowland. Hi.
5: Hi, how you doing?
1: Okay, where are you, sir?
5: I'm going from Hudson, Maryland.
1: Okay, you're going to have to speak into your phone good and loud for us.
5: I'm sorry. Okay, I just want to say, Keith, you do a great job. I love how you keep the webpage up.
3: Well, thank you very much. I don't claim to be the most artful webmaster in the world, pun intended, but I'm there and I try to keep it updated the best I can. I try to keep it simple and easy to get around in. And I also try to make sure that even people with lesser capable browsers can still get to the information and be able to view the website. I try not to put a whole lot of bells and whistles on there just for the sake of bells and whistles. And I get a lot of email that people appreciate that. So, and we have to make it fast to load. We have a lot of users, so we don't try to waste a whole bunch of bandwidth on needless fancy stuff. But we try to make it practical and easy to get around as we can.
5: Right. So it's pretty much up to date.
1: All right, my friend. Thank you very much. West of the Rockies, you're on the air with Keith Rowland. Good morning.
6: Hi there.
1: Hi.
6: I have a question for Keith about the chat rooms.
1: All right.
6: Sure. A lot of people I know that were in the old para chat rooms were sort of complaining about you putting a password system.
1: We just covered that. I'm glad we have done it. This is Art saying that because
3: we had intended all along when we first put it to have it be a registered system. It's just that the Parachat software was very costly to do that, and we found an alternative one. But it was always intended to do that. I mean, the BBS system went on the website, and it was a registered system. We had a lot of trouble in the Parachat room, you may not have seen it, but I would say on a daily basis we had people coming in there and being vulgar and attacking people, and that's just something that we don't want in our chat room. And there's plenty of other chat rooms on the internet
1: to do that.
3: This one's just not going to be one of them. Now, when you register for the chat room, only I know your name and your email address. You can still go into the chat room. You pick whatever alias name you want, whatever nickname you want, and nobody can figure out who you are. In fact, you can't even track down their IP address like you could have in Parachat. So our room is, in fact, more anonymous than the Parachat system, yet I have the ability to kick out any troublemakers, and that's all I want to do. You know, again, you mind your manners. You're welcome to come in there as often as you want.
6: Well, unfortunately, while you were sort of separating the wheat from the chaff, as it were, a lot of the wheat went with the chaff. And some people have sort of accused of being a quote-unquote fascist in those...
1: Look, they accuse me of being fascist, too. That's the way it is. I'm no Howard Stern. I don't want that kind of material on the air, and I don't think that kind of material has to be on the air for the show to be popular. In fact, I have now proven that. And it's exactly the same in the chat rooms. There can be conversations. It can be hot and lively without using vulgar language. And we intend for it to be a place like that. And you can call it fascism if you want. But as Keith pointed out, you can go to lots of Usenet locations and be as vulgar as you want. But you're not going to be doing it in our chat rooms. Right, Keith?
3: That's pretty much it. Now, if I have mistakenly banned someone from the room who was, misrepresented somehow, I would certainly be listened to any argument and reinstate somebody. Generally, when people use different names and come and impersonate other people, sometimes you mistake people. And so there's a lot of people in there. And so I apologize if somebody got booted out that... wasn't worthy of that, but I'll try to make amends where I can.
1: Is that like the argument against the death penalty?
3: Let's have a stay of execution. Huh?
1: First time caller line, you're on the air with Keith Rowland. Hi.
7: Hi, this is Adam.
1: Hi, Adam. Turn your radio off.
7: Okay.
1: And tell us where you are.
7: Orange County.
1: Orange County. All right.
7: I also have a web creation company with my friends.
1: Uh-huh.
7: And we make sites and stuff. The praying problem, I have a solution to that. What you should just do is highlight the text and just copy and paste it into a Word, to a notepad, and just print it out there, so that...
1: Copy and paste into a Word.
7: Just highlight the text. Yeah, just highlight the text and copy.
3: Yeah, you can, anything that's on your web browser screen, you can highlight it with your mouse and, cut or copy, and then call up any one of your favorite editors or word processing programs, paste it in it, and then use that program to print it.
1: That's correct. It takes a little more know-how.
3: A little more to do, sure.
1: Wildcard Line, you're on the air with Keith Rowland. Good morning.
8: Oh, hi. Good morning. This is Dan, the webmaster of the Chat Club in Denver.
1: Yes.
8: And I just want to say I really appreciate Keith and what he's done.
3: Hi, Dan. First time we've spoken.
8: Oh, yes.
3: A lot of email between us, but good to hear you.
8: Yeah, good to talk to you. Quite a job you're doing. I really like your website.
3: We just recently put a chat club page up on our website to start listing all of the chat clubs that'll be forming. And Dan started up the original Denver chat club page and gathered some of the information. And so now we've decided that we'll give him a home on our page, and he can send us the information regarding the different chat clubs, and he can concentrate on the stuff that's happening in Denver, and all the other webmasters can concentrate on what's happening in their different cities, and you'll be able to branch off to all these different chat clubs and see what's going on.
1: Oh, it's gone crackers.
8: Right. We're getting a lot of email and a lot of mail and a lot of calls. A lot of people are setting up chat clubs around the country.
1: It's amazing.
8: And it's a lot of inquiries from outside the country, too.
1: Outside. All right. Well, thank you very, very much. East of the Rockies, you're on the air with Keith Rowland. Hello.
9: Well, hello, Art Bell. How are you today?
1: Fine. Where are you?
9: I am in Medina County, Ohio. That's Chippewa Lake.
1: All right.
9: Keith, how you doing?
3: Yeah, very good.
9: Boy, it's wonderful to get through. I can't hardly believe that. All right. I'm listening, and I hear about this web TV concern. I'm interested in the applications of this, the Real Talk, the...
1: Web TV, or at least the one I am marketing, gives you real audio. Real audio. In other words, you can receive my program.
9: Right. Now, can you do that on the web TV?
1: Yes, that's what I just said.
9: Okay, now if you did that on web TV, then you could take that down, you could download that or VCR that.
1: Sure,
3: that's
9: record
3: right.
9: Your program.
1: Absolutely.
9: Oh, boy, that's interesting. That's very
3: good. I think somebody told me that if you are not touching any keys on the keyboard or something after a certain period of time, it may time out on you, and so you might have to occasionally, do something on the unit. But pretty much it calls up a little real audio window and can access the page. So
1: listen, we're coming to the top of the hour. You really ought to give us 30 more minutes for calls, because these people really want to talk to you.
3: Okay.
1: All right.
3: Your
1: good.
3: Call, sir.
1: Now, let's see if we can do a fast one. West of the Rockies, you're on the air with Keith Rowland. Hi.
10: Hey, I want to ask about the malfunction with the Real Audio server. You touched on it earlier, but I noticed that last November, when you were talking about Hail Bob, the whole month went away.
1: Yeah, here we go. See,
3: okay, well, that is a really quick answer. The hard drive that contained those particular programs crashed. They did not have a backup, and they could not recover them.
10: Well, can I ask, Art, do you back up any of your shows? Or
1: we back up all of the shows, sir, and you can get them on tape, of course. We give out an order number for that, so you can still get any of those November shows on tape.
10: Okay, thanks.
1: Thank you. All right, Keith Rowland is my guest. We're talking about the website. We'll be right back.
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1: It sure is. My guest is my webmaster, Keith Rowland, the FBI's favorite webmaster. If you have any questions about the Internet, specifically our website, or computers in general, he's your guy. Keith Rowland, back in a moment. 4627, end the pain now. And by the way, tell him Art Bell told you to call. 1-800-557-4627. All right, here is a quick message or a question for Keith by email. Art, I have a suggestion for Keith with regard to an addition to the website. Though I do not know exactly how you'd feel about it, Art, I think it'd be great if you would allow a real-time feel of a video image that would refresh at 3 to 4 minutes. The image could include your studio and allow those of us who are curious to see just how you do what you do. And that's a good question. Keith, what's going on?
2: Yeah, well, we've been talking about that for several months now, haven't we?
1: Yes.
2: Yeah, we want to do that. There's several things that had to come into play before we could do that. We needed to have our web server increased in bandwidth capability, which we've done. We needed to get your phone connection in Pahrump improved to the point where it was reliable. And the last step is just to find the appropriate piece of software to run over there at your computer.
1: Right.
2: To continuously send images up to our web server, and then we'll be able to do that. So
1: in other words, that would mean people would be able to go up to the website and see a picture that
2: maybe
1: would be...
2: Maybe a 5 to 15 second, 30 second delay the image of what's going on over there. Sure, why not?
1: All right.
2: So it is in the works, folks. We're just a little slow getting some other things going first.
1: All right. West of the Rockies, you're on the air with Keith Rowland. Hi.
3: Hi. I have two questions.
1: All right. Where are you, by the way?
3: Orange County.
1: Okay.
3: The first question, what HTML editor do you use on your page?
2: I use Hot Metal Pro.
1: Call us toll-free at 1-800-618-8255.
2: Well, I don't have too many complaints.
3: Well, you see it from pages like 57 times better.
1: Well, everybody's...
2: I have a feeling that the design of a page is in the design of the webmaster, not necessarily the editor. You can do, you can make your web page look whatever you want to look like using whatever editor you want.
1: That's right. Well, I'll tell you, computer people.
2: What other questions do you have?
1: None. East of the Rockies. That's right. Just like in the chat room. East of the Rockies, you're on the air with Keith Rowland.
4: Hi, Art.
1: Hello.
4: Keith, I was just wondering, what, as far as computer technology has increased, how much farther do you think it will continue to increase?
1: Ooh.
2: How much what was
1: How much farther do you think computer technology will increase?
2: Well, I'll tell you, when I had my 4 megahertz PC, I thought we'll never have a 100 megahertz chip, so I don't know. It's going to keep going, I suppose. I keep saying that the hardware is more than capable of doing the job, and it's a matter of writing the appropriate software. Even a couple years ago when Pentium 75s and Pentium 100s were coming out, the hardware was plenty up for the chore. We needed to get some people to write some good software, and I think now that the platforms are well, that we'll get some inventive people to write some nifty software. And we've seen some of that stuff on the internet with the video telephone stuff and
1: sure.
2: things like that. So it's all in the creativity of the software that really makes the computers play, and I think the hardware is more than up for the job.
1: All right, first time caller line, you're on the air with Keith Rowland. Hi.
5: Hi, Art. Hi, Keith. Thanks for taking my call.
1: Sure.
5: I'm looking forward to seeing the video update. That'll be great.
1: Where are you?
5: I'm calling from New Orleans.
1: New Orleans, okay.
5: And in fact, you might have heard about the Bourbon Street camera we have down here.
1: Which oh, yes.
5: I have that bookmarked and check it out all the time. My question is about recording off of Real Audio.
1: Uh-huh.
5: In fact, I've got it up and running now, and it streams great. It sounds wonderful, but it won't let me record.
2: There's recently, as of maybe a week ago or a few days ago, somebody gave me some instructions on how you can do it, and it's up on the webpage.
5: Oh, that's been updated.
2: You basically bring up the player, and then if you have the encoder, you can encode it back onto your local hard drive.
5: Oh,
2: and
5: okay.
2: So using the player to play it, another encoder to record it back on your hard drive in a Real Audio format.
1: Uh-huh.
5: I'll check it out.
2: Click stream to stream.
1: All right. Thank you very much. That was a good question. Wild Card Line, you're on the air with Keith Rowland. Hi.
6: Hi, this is Carrie from Seattle.
1: Hi there, Carrie.
6: I need to know how I can get in on the chat line, because I go to the library to use their computer because my computers are dead.
1: Uh-oh.
6: And I don't have an email address anymore. And I realize that you guys are asking for one, but what about us people who don't have a computer and we'd like to get in the chat rooms too?
2: Yeah, I don't have a fast answer for that, and I understand the situation.
6: Can't you make a page like, say, put in your address and phone number and all that, and you'll either snail mail it something,
2: you know,
6: a password?
2: What, that may be what I could do. The trick is getting the password back to you.
6: Right.
2: I suppose, I don't know if you have a fax number or something like that. It's a very time-consuming...
6: Not unless I use my kid's school
2: fax number.
1: All right, if people want to do that, then they could send you a self-addressed stamped envelope.
2: Hey, there we go.
6: That would work.
1: All right, then why don't we do that?
2: That would solve all the problems, because then I would have an address for them and I know how to get in touch with them and I can send them back a password.
1: Oh, that's a good idea.
2: Yep.
1: So can you put up an address they can send that to?
2: Sure.
1: Okay, good
2: idea. I'll make a note.
1: West of the Rockies, you're on the air with Keith Rowland. Hi.
7: Yes, Art. I have a quick question for you.
1: Sure.
7: Your real life, not audio, but video?
1: Yes.
7: With MMX technology and our computers that are coming out here, is that going to be something in the future that you might be getting?
1: Yes, we just addressed that. We're working on that. How far do you think we might be from that, Keith?
2: It's a matter of just cleaning some projects off the table here and doing some research into the software. I'll specify, tell everybody what I'm looking for, and somebody can probably send me an email tonight and tell me where to find it.
1: All right.
2: What we need is a piece of software that will run on Art's Windows 95 machine that will just snap grab an image and save it to a GIF file or a JPEG and upload it to a site, either through FTP or some kind of a connection to our website, and just have it sit there and like every 30 seconds grab an image and upload it, grab an image and upload it. And then what we'll do on the website is have a page that when you go to it, it will grab the latest image and display it on your screen. And then if you want an update, you click it again and you'll get an update. You click it again, you get an update. And that is the best way to save bandwidth, because a lot of these technologies, you can get nice, wonderful streaming audio like those internet cams that come out there, and you click on them and you got this continuous data feed of video. And that's wonderful when you've only got three or four people going to a particular site and looking at a camera. But as you know, with the popularity of our website, when we say we have real live video on the site and 20,000 people go to the site to look at it, it's just going to suck all the bandwidth out of the internet.
1: Boom.
2: Right. So we have to think up a practical way of doing it that doesn't consume a lot of bandwidth and is still kind of nice to see.
1: All right.
2: We're looking for some software to reside there at your end to upload it to the site, because you're in Pahrump, the web server's in Phoenix, I'm in Mesa, so it all has to work over the internet and not tie up too much bandwidth.
1: All right, so what you need is a piece of software that will accomplish that. If somebody out there has it, they could email you.
2: Just contact me through the web page and let me know where it is.
1: Give out your email address.
2: Well, yeah, it's linked on the web page, but it's Keith R, KEITHR, at primenet.com.
1: KeithR@primenet.com.
2: Right. And as a matter of fact, if you sent something to webmaster@artbell.com, it would get to me too, but that takes an extra step to get here. So.
1: All right. West of the Rockies, you're on the air with Keith Rowland. Hi.
8: Hi, Art and Keith. This is Matt in San Francisco.
1: Yes, sir.
8: Hi. I have a few websites that I've built over the last few months. In fact, I didn't know anything about it until last November, and I started doing it. And I'd recommend it to any of your listeners who have anything to share with the world, any kind of information, any kind of thing they want to put up on a website, some information they'd like to share. For the sheer fact that it really helps to learn how to manipulate all the files, to use the program manager to rename things. Just knowing the little bits helped me feel a lot more comfortable about doing things on my computer, just building the site, which I thought was pretty fun. I find myself spending quite a bit of time building websites now. I've done quite a few. I've even sponsored one of my sites on your page.
1: No? Well, it's a steep learning curve. There's no question about that. In fact, computers, period, represent a very steep learning curve when you jump into them for the first time. So when you begin jumping into the world of website creation. Keith, is it going to get easier to create websites? I mean, right now, you've got to deal with all kinds of HTML code and all this sort of thing.
2: There are some good software programs out there that are what's called WYSIWYG, where you can just come up with a screen and you can drop an image on it and write some text and move things around and draw some boxes and things like that, and it'll automatically generate the HTML for you. And then you can upload it to a site. So it is getting easier and easier because the software is getting better and better. The tricky part is having that software create HTML that works with all of the browsers. And we still have a little war going on between Microsoft and Netscape, and there's still some incompatibilities between them. So things get tricky when you try to do a website that's compatible with the most amount of people. You have to watch all the little details, and some of these editors might not handle it that well. And so the lower level you go in writing HTML, the more compatibility you can get. But you can put up a web page with a fairly simple program and get it published. It may not be all that complicated, but it can be done. And it's not going to be any more complex than calling up a nice word processor and typing stuff in.
1: Well, that's good. The other thing is
2: stuff.
1: We are always staying on the very cutting edge, I like to think, on this program and on the website. So, you know, we're always exploring new territory, and sometimes things go right and sometimes they don't. That's the way life is. East of the Rockies, you're on the air with Keith Rowland. Hi.
9: Yes, I have two questions. With the Netscape browser, can you, with the Web TV, use Pointcast Network to get a constant, consistent download of news, sports, and weather items with the Web TV?
1: I can tell you that, yes.
9: Oh, no problem. Okay, number two, I'm a blind person and I can't see. Is there any kind of system that the Web TV has to turn text into voice synthesis?
1: Oh, that is a good question, and I'm not sure of the answer. Do you know, Keith?
2: I have a lot of blind people that are using text-based web browsers. One in particular is called Lynx, and they appreciate the fact that my web page is well compatible with that. So they'll have their normal text-to-speech processor on their computer, and they can go to the website and browse through there and read all the material, and it's very compatible for them. So it can be done if the web page is done right, and I choose to make sure that it is done right to handle that.
1: Good. West of the Rockies, you're on the air with Keith Rowland. Hi. No, you're not. East of the Rockies, you're on the air with Keith Rowland. Good morning.
10: Oh, Keith is still on.
1: Yes, he is.
10: I'm all right. I just wanted to update on Bob Dylan.
1: All right. Well, you'll have to call after Keith is off. The update is he's, as far as I know, he's still alive. It is a fungal infection, not a virus. But as far as I know, he is still alive. First time caller line, you're on the air with Keith Rowland. Hi.
11: Hey, Art Bell.
1: Hi.
11: I've been trying to get you for 8 weeks, day and night.
1: Well, you got me, and you've got Keith.
11: Well, I just need you.
1: Well, then you'll have to call, I'm afraid, after Keith is off, which will be about 10 minutes. West of the Rockies, you're on the air with
2: and
1: Keith
2: another
1: Rowland.
2: 8 weeks.
1: Yeah, that's right. West of the Rockies, you're on the air with Keith Rowland. Hi.
12: Good evening. How you doing?
1: Fine.
12: Had an answer, first of all, for the guest that called regarding getting a hold of a password, although she doesn't have an email account.
1: Right.
12: There are a couple of free email sites on the web. It's a web interface to pick up your mail.
1: Yeah, but see,
2: let me explain that one. The problem with that is right now is that anybody can go to those and use any name they want and get their mail. And then when they can register with our system, abuse it all they want, we boot off them, they can go back to one of these email services, use a different name, get a different address, and register again, and they can just keep irritating and irritating and irritating me, and there's no security in that method. So currently, I'm not allowing email addresses that are aliased like that, because basically you don't have to be a real person when you join them. So in fact, we don't know who you are either.
1: And again, we want this to be a place regarding the chat rooms and the BBS and the site itself, where families can go, where children even can go without having to see and hear a lot of things that are elsewhere on the web.
2: There's too much smut and bad sites out there now. It would be nice to have a place where you don't have to be afraid to go to the Art Bell website.
1: Exactly. East of the Rockies, you're on the air with Keith Rowland. Hi.
13: Hello, I'm a first-time caller.
1: Well, hi.
13: I have a question about email security.
1: All right, where are you?
13: Evansville, Indiana. I think we just recently signed up with you.
1: Oh, okay.
13: And I wonder, how secure is it for users? As far as I had posted to a

0: and you set up your newsreader program, you program your name and your address in it. And so anybody can program any name and any address into their email program and into their mail reader, newsreader program, and go to these news sites or send email to people and actually look like they're somebody else. But generally buried in the information and the tracking header information that comes along with a piece of email, you can kind of backtrack and figure out where it came from. But there's a lot of impersonations that can go on. And now if you post something to a news group, somebody can get your email address and then go and use that and post on the same news group and impersonate you.
1: It's been done to me countless times. I am impersonated in chat rooms, email messages, Usenet messages, and the same thing has occurred to you, hasn't it?
0: Yeah, it runs amok.
1: Well, Keith, I want to thank you publicly for all you do, because you're there, it's a kind of a symbiotic relationship between the radio program and the website, and that's only possible because of your constant unrelenting attention, so that when we get something, we can instantly get it up there for zillions of people to see. And I really do want to thank you for that.
0: Well, you're very welcome. It's a pleasure to do it, and it's a pleasure to work with you. I think we get along just fine, and it's been real nice being able to do that, and it does work together real well on the radio.
1: Thank you for coming and answering many questions that many have been asking.
0: All right, I'm sure I'll be talking to you later.
1: Take care, Keith.
0: Okay, good night.
1: All right, that's Keith Rowland. He's my webmaster, and let me tell you, we just answered a lot of questions for a lot of people and probably created others. Anyway, there it is. He's the guy who does what he does, that magic up on the net. I'm Art Bell, and this is the American Independent CBC Radio Network.

high desert and the great American Southwest. I bid you all good evening, good morning, good afternoon, wherever you may be in Earth's 24 time zones, which are served by this program. We are everywhere. Good evening, everybody. The program is Coast to Coast AM, and I'm Art Bell, and I've got a lot to do tonight. Number one, those of you who may have heard the end of the program last night, pretty weird stuff, and no answers for you tonight except the following. At about, I don't know, 7 minutes before 2 a.m. Pacific time last night, my wife ran into the room as I was concluding an interview, very interesting interview, I might add, handed me a note that said, "Honey, there's a hot air balloon going right over the house." And I said, I didn't know what to do. I reported it in the literal last minute of the show, grabbed my jacket, ran outside, and I'll be damned if it wasn't true, in cold temperatures at 2 o'clock in the morning. And the balloon by this time had passed over my house and was headed to the west-southwest. And eventually, apparently, landed. I mean, there was no question about it. It was close enough. You could see the, you know, as a guy would pull down and release the flame into the balloon, and you could see the whole balloon lighting up, and it was just strange. What would a hot air balloon be doing up above my house at 2 o'clock in the morning? It's unanswered. Balloon came down. We both watched it descend to the point we could no longer see it against the mountains, so it came down this side of the mountains, which are California. That's how close to California we are, about 8 miles away, and it was weird to have a hot air balloon land, to fly right over your house at 2 o'clock in the morning. I didn't think hot air balloons did a whole lot of flying at 2 o'clock in the morning, but what do I know? First one I've ever seen in my life, and it came straight overhead. Kind of worrisome in a lot of ways. However, there you are. Now, a couple of items, and then you better get to a computer, because, boy, have I got a story for you coming up. Get to my website, artbell.com. Start now. I do want to get a couple of things in quickly.

0: a note from somebody who's been feeding wild turkeys for nearly a year. Lonnie is his name. Art, I believe there is a very high probability that we're going to have an earthquake in the Bay Area within the next 4 days. Well, I don't know about the Bay Area, but I think it's clear we're in a window. He says, I've been feeding wild turkeys for about a year now, and they're acting completely differently than they've ever acted. They're huddled in the corner of the yard. They're not making the usual gobbling noises. They're largely disinterested in eating, when usually they're very aggressive about eating, pecking each other away from the food, fighting. I've also been getting strong warnings from Michael Mandeville of the Phoenix Project, and I've talked to Jim Berkland, the only person who successfully predicted the Loma Prieta quake on the radio, and days ahead of the quake at that, he monitors Syzygy, location of the moon, sun, and earth in relation to earthquakes, and we are in a very high probability period. We're in it right now. Last night's full moon was the closest one to the earth, a yearly event, but also it was especially bright because of the closeness of the sun as well, a very rare combination. The window will close on March 3rd or 4th, but I agree with, by the way, he talked to Jim who said that it's not a good sign. Turkeys, he says, are excellent predictors. They're highly sensitive. So I want to remind everybody, whether or not anything happens, we are in a really big-time window right now. Now, listen to this. Art, I live in North Central Texas today, February 28th, 2002. On our local news, Fox 4 out of Fort Worth, Dallas, between 5:30 and 6 p.m., our weatherman reported what he was told was called chaff showing up on the radar. The weatherman even said that the military, in fact, told him that it was a classified experiment. The haze in the sky here today looked like high, dirty, brownish cirrus clouds, and oh yeah, lots of chemtrails all through the sky. So there you are. Some kind of classified experiment, the weatherman was told there. Kind of adding a little to what you heard last night, right, folks? Now, I have thousands of emails about this mysterious rash, now officially in 14 states. And I'd like to add that I think it's in all of the states. That's what I think. Officially in 14. The Center for Disease Control in Atlanta is trying to figure out, but as of yet has found no common denominator. In fact, they've said that no common denominator, but this rash situation is getting worse and worse. And I can tell you from my monitoring of my own email that it's everywhere, virtually everywhere. Reports of large groups, small groups, individuals, all describing roughly the same symptoms everywhere. So there is a sudden onset of some weird rash. The CDC or apparently nobody else seems to understand. It could mean a lot of things. Sometimes a rash is a precursor to something else. Sometimes a rash, I suppose, is just a rash. For it to occur with such geologic diversity and now be declared officially in 14 states, and I'm telling you unofficially, I think it's everywhere just about, is more than a small mystery. Watch this story carefully, I'm telling you. Now, a couple of nights ago, I read you an incredible story. Tonight, I'm going to follow it up with you. Do you remember the following email? If you don't, I'm going to read it to you now. Hi, Art. When my dad was working in the oil field after a stint in the Navy during World War II, he was cracking core samples one day in 1948, and from the inside of one core sample popped out a human tooth. Recently, I had it verified as a human tooth by my dentist, and my brother had it verified by his dentist as well. Both Dennis said that it was a bicuspid tooth from a child. The tooth is almost black, so fossilized. It is so fossilized. My father got his degree in geology, so he knew what he was doing in the oil fields. And he has a sworn statement at the request of myself and brother of this find. He is still alive and 75 years old, better health now than me. Arthur's tooth came out of a core sample from a well near Haynesville, Louisiana. It came from a depth of 4,300 feet under the surface of the earth. My brother took the tooth to another geologist recently and told him where it came from and the depth where it came from as well. Geologist got out his charts of that area, said at the depth that tooth was found, it is called the Gloyd, that's G-L-O-Y-D, limestone rift. Did some calculating, found that in that particular location, at a depth of 4,300 feet, the tooth is approximately 100 million years old, Art. We have either been here before or someone else inhabited the earth a long time ago. The child's tooth is 100 million years old, Art. Now, this was from Randy Smith. And you'll notice he referenced his brother in there several times. I happened to get the number for his brother, Steve. And folks, Steve, bless his heart, who's going to be on the air with us in a moment, has taken the time to do scan. He took photographs of the tooth discovered in the core sample. And we've got those photographs for you tonight. The tooth here, pictured in two different positions against the size of a dime. Very good photographs, as a matter of fact. 1998 dime. And then below it, you will find several handwritten pages from their father, from Steve's father, of the account which he wrote up in 1999. Now, all of that is on my website right now in graphic detail under What's New. Just go to artbell.com, What's New. First item at the top, tooth discovery in core sample. In a moment, we will talk with Steve Smith about what he was kind enough to put up, get to my webmaster so we could get up on the website for you tonight. In a moment, we continue to follow up. Get to my website right now as you listen to what you're about to hear. Artbell.com is the website. Top item under What's New, tooth discovery and core sample. I read you the email from Steve's brother. Now, here is Steve Smith. Hi, Steve.
1: Hey, how you doing?
0: I'm all right. Where are you?
1: I'm in Shreveport, Louisiana.
0: Shreveport, Louisiana. All right. Start the story again for me. I, of course, just read the typewritten email from your brother.
1: Okay.
0: So, you apparently have the tooth.
1: Yes, I do.
0: You have the tooth.
1: Yeah.
0: All right. Tell me what you know. Your dad is alive and well, right?
1: He's was born in 26. Just had a birthday. I believe he's getting up there now.
0: Uh-huh. And so, what did your dad tell you about this? What do you know about it? I know we've got a written account in his own handwriting. We got this up so quickly toward the top of the show or toward the beginning of the show that I haven't had a chance to read.
1: Oh, really?
0: The whole handwritten account. So
1: the JPEGs come out okay?
0: Oh, they came out beautifully, yes.
1: Okay. Well, he was in the Navy, stationed in California, and got out at the end of the war.
0: Mm-hmm.
1: And went to a college here in Shreveport called Centenary College and graduated with a bachelor's degree in geology. And his first job, he wasn't actually in the oil field. He worked for a coring sample company that evaluated core samples that petroleum companies would send in this area. It's a big...
0: I suppose that's the way it
1: area.
0: Works. In other words, you're drilling for oil and you're constantly sending in cores, so you know if you're getting closer, you're on the right track or something like that.
1: Right, right.
0: All
1: and,
0: right.
1: They would take these samples, they were long cylinders, and they would break out about a 3-inch section, and it was about a, he said from a 2.5 to a 3.5 inch diameter, and they would send these samples in, and he would inspect them visually for traces of oil, and also would smell them for trace smells of petroleum. And one day, well, a lot of these contained fossils, and being geologists, he was interested in and that, you know, the old stuff like that.
0: Oh, I would be too. I mean, they were down, what was it, 4,300 feet?
1: This particular one was around 4,300, yeah.
0: That's way down there.
1: Yeah, this area was prehistorically an inland sea. The Gulf of Mexico went up into, I believe, Canada.
0: Mm-hmm.
1: And so eons of sedimentation building built the limestone layers that are the bedrock underneath this part of the country.
0: Okay.
1: And he would crack these samples open and see if he could find any fossils in them. And one particular sample, he had one of these little spelunker-type hammers.
0: Mm-hmm.
1: And hit it, and it broke into two pieces, and something fell out on the table in front of him, and he picked it up and looked at it, and he said it looked like a tooth. And he took it to the man that owned the company. I don't believe it was a big company. And showed it to him. And the man thought it was some kind of a little hoof or something. He didn't know what it was. And there was just curiosity. And my dad put in a little sample, glass sample vial, and kind of put it away. And we would get, it's in a shoebox with rock samples. And when we were growing up, we'd get it out and look at it and look at the rocks, the different. In fact, there's even a piece of a core sample in the shoebox.
0: So but, something that, you know, like as a kid, you'd ask your dad about.
1: Yeah, yeah. Of course, it had the some tiny fossils in it, so that was fascinating for us as kids, you know. And well, I forgot all about it. And a few years ago, I had just read Graham Chapman's Fingerprints of the Gods.
0: Graham Hancock.
1: Excuse me?
0: Graham Hancock?
1: Yeah, Graham Hancock's
0: right.
1: Fingerprints of the Gods. And Randy happened to mention this tooth, and I said, what are you talking about? And
0: Hey, Steve, remember the tooth?
1: Yeah, he remembered it. You know? And well, my dad had given him the shoebox, and it was in it. And he started telling me all this, and as he did, I started to remember playing with it as a kid, and then it just kind of hit me like a ton of bricks, you know, the implications of this.
0: What you really had.
1: Yeah. And I didn't go to a geologist. We have a place here in town called Cyport, which is an own-hands discovery place for kids. And in there's a geology section, and they have a chart on the wall, a geographical chart of this area, cutaway. And I was looking at it, and at the 4,100 to 4,300 foot level, this chart dates 75 to 100 million years ago. And this tooth fell out of that sample, you know, so.
0: All right, you took the tooth to your dentist, right?
1: Right. And I didn't tell him what it was. I just said,
0: what's this?
1: What is this? And he looked at it and said, it's a child's tooth. I said, I don't know why it's black, but, you know, it's just a child's tooth. And then I told him where it came from, and he was kind of nonplussed. I don't think it really
0: It's on some people, it does not register what it means that tooth would come from 4,300 feet below the earth. It just doesn't register.
1: And Randy had showed it to two dentist friends of his, and they both said it was
0: child's tooth.
1: I asked my dentist, I said, are you sure? Could this be simian? Could it be anything else but a human tooth? He said, no, it's a child's tooth.
0: Okay, well, we've got lots and lots of dentists listening right now who will, I promise you, go to my website right now and either confirm or argue with that, but it does sure look like a tooth to me.
1: Yeah.
0: Now, is there any question at all in your father's mind that this came from a core sample that was 4,300 feet down? Any question at all?
1: No. In fact, when I got to talking to him about this recently. I said, well, of course, the smoking gun to this whole situation is, where's the core sample? I mean, there should be an indentation in the two halves. And he said, well, whenever we inspected them, we just threw them in the trash and they were taken to the landfill.
0: Yeah.
1: So in 1949, this was put in the landfill somewhere in this area. And then the killer is, it's buried somewhere and all the evidence is right there. But talk about a needle in a haystack.
0: Yeah, of course. And I understand they would just dispose of unworthy or uninteresting core samples for the job they were doing, naturally.
1: Yeah, he just, it didn't register to him what he had found, I think.
0: Your dad wrote a handwritten account that we've got on the website right now of this in 1999, is that correct?
1: Right.
0: At whose behest did he do that?
1: Me.
0: You asked him to?
1: Yeah, I said, put it down in your own handwriting, you know.
0: All right, hold on one sec. We're at the bottom of the hour, Steve. I'm Art Bell. This is Coast to Coast AM. From the high desert, seeing is believing. We've got it on our website right now. Go ahead and take a look. Dennis out there, you tell me what you think. My guest is Steve Smith. His dad found a tooth inside a core sample 4,300 feet below the surface of the earth in Louisiana. We've got a picture of that tooth on my website right now. We've also got his handwritten account on my website right now. Steve will be right back.

0: get all of this on my website under what's new right now. Go to artbell.com. See a picture of this tooth and a handwritten note of Steve Smith's father, which was done in 1999. So you asked him to do it, Steve?
1: Yes.
0: Again, so I mean, this is so... your dad doesn't want to talk about this publicly, does he?
1: No.
0: Why not?
1: Well, he's just not into it. I mean, this was something that happened, and he didn't see any significance in it back then, and he's, I guess, just still nonplussed about it.
0: He doesn't... does he understand the implications of it?
1: I think so, yeah. It just... he doesn't delve on it.
0: Yeah, I'm sure you've talked to him about it.
1: Yeah, yeah. Yeah, I mean... to me, it's mind-boggling. It's just, if this is, in fact, a human tooth, I mean, this rewrites history.
0: Well, you said you had three dentists who examined it, held it in their hand, right? And
1: right.
0: Said, human tooth?
1: Right.
0: Couldn't possibly be an ape tooth, or it would definitely be a human.
1: You know, look, of course, they're not anthropologists or whatever, but still, I mean, they
0: no, a human tooth.
1: Gets teeth every day, so I would think they would be an expert in that, you know.
0: Have you ever asked your dad if there was any way the depth of the core samples could have been an error, whether he could have grabbed an earlier core sample by mistake or, I don't know, something like that?
1: Well, when the drilling companies would send these in, they would send them in, I believe it said in his writings that they would put them in cloth bags and they would attach the depth so that they would know if there was oil, what depth that they would be needing to go down to.
0: Makes sense to me.
1: Yeah. So this one was tagged at, I think, 4,300 feet, and he was just seeing what fossils might be in it when he cracked it open.
0: Well, how has this affected the two of you? You know, your dad, Bill, obviously, as you say, is sort of still nonplussed, but you and your brother...
1: Well, it's we talked about it. I mean, it's just, you know, what can you say? It's staggering, the implications that, I mean, that's, I believe that I looked up that's Jurassic, you know, raptors and T-Rex and all that mess.
0: 100 million.
1: Yeah.
0: Yes, oh, yes.
1: So, you know, here, humanoids of some type, a child back then. And, you know, the way this sedimentary rock forms, this thing had to have fallen down into the water, fallen on the bottom, and then layer after layer of sediment built up on it for millions and millions of years. This was in solid rock, you know.
0: You know, what should we do from here, I wonder? In other words...
1: I haven't a clue.
0: Well, we have a lot of resources because we have a lot of investigative tools and people that are willing to devote time to examination of this sort of thing.
1: Mm-hmm.
0: Do you have any email address or any way for people to contact you if there is a resource that could develop this story?
1: Yeah, it's S.R. Smith, and the number one, S.R. Smith 1, at earthlink.com.
0: S.R. Smith 1 at earthlink.com. Okay. Well, I guarantee you are going to get some email. Now, the only advice I'm going to give to you is do not lose custodial control of this tooth.
1: Yeah.
0: No matter what's offered to you.
1: I had thought about getting this carbon dated, but carbon dating only goes back 50,000 years. And that's a joke, you know, so I don't know how this could be dated. And the thing about this tooth is, to me, it doesn't look fossilized. It's got, I don't know if you can tell it from the photos that I sent you, but this thing has still got, like, gloss enamel on it. It's not like a rock. It's like a tooth.
0: You know, it's possible, even, that DNA evidence could be recovered from a tooth.
1: Uh-huh. I've seen that happen, where they crack the tooth and then pull out and extract the DNA.
0: DNA, exactly right. So you may really have a hot potato on your hands there, a really hot potato. And again, I say to you, the email address again, folks, is S.R. Smith, common spelling, S.R. Smith 1, the number 1, at earthlink.com.
1: Excuse me, earthlink.net.
0: .net, I'm sorry. .net, very important, earthlink.net. All right, so you're going to get a lot of offers of assistance, I would imagine,
1: okay,
0: and advice. What I, again, advise you is do not lose custodial control. Don't let your eyes off that tooth, whatever all is offered.
1: Right.
0: All right?
1: Okay.
0: Will you promise to get back to me, please, with the results?
1: I'll do it.
0: You're a real trooper to do all this scanning and get it up just before airtime.
1: Yeah, you called. I had just finished the last scan when you called the first time. So
0: incredible luck.
1: Good timing.
0: It's really good timing. Steve, thank you. And please, for me, thank your brother, Randy.
1: I'll do it. Thanks for having me.
0: Take care, my friend.
1: Okay.
0: All right, so there you are. There's your follow-up, folks. We'll see where it goes from there. No, I report stories. I don't make them up. So there's your evidence. There's your follow-up. And we'll see where it goes. Let's see what is going on in the world. At least 76 killed as Hindu rioters attack Muslims. It was in a Muslim neighborhood in India Thursday. Kept firefighters away for a number of hours. At least 76 died in a revenge attack. So, it goes on. An autopsy confirmed today the body of a child found in the a desert town that is that, in fact, of 7-year-old Daniel Van Damme, who disappeared from home a month ago. So that is now confirmed. Down in Cuba, the prisoners we have there from Afghanistan, about two-thirds of them, at least, are on a hunger strike. Throwing things around and on a big hunger strike, and I don't know, they were chanting God is great in Arabic. It is their first mass protest since arriving. And I say let them strike. And strike, and strike, and strike. Solve a problem, right? An Air India jetliner carrying nearly 400 people was shadowed by jet fighters all the way to New York today. It turned out to be nothing, though. Somebody was thought to be on a list of known terrorists or wanted, most wanted terrorists. But so they just got a nice... Can you imagine being a passenger in a jet and looking out your window and seeing an F-16... on your wingtip, or just behind you, or just ahead of you, or probably all of the above? That would be, you'd probably ring the little thing and say, excuse me, stewardess, could you? And she'd say, no, I can't. And then you'd sit there and have a pretty troubled flight, I imagine, the rest of the way, huh? Big news coming on Mars. Now, I'm going to break a little bit of tradition tomorrow night. We're going to do open lines, but the first hour and a half tomorrow night or so is going to be Richard C. Hoagland, because the news is breaking on Mars. Let me read you something from the New York Times. Signs of great floods on Mars by the New York Times. Giant channels carved out of the plains of Mars tell of huge floods gushing from volcanic fissures like Old Faithful gone haywire. News photos from the Mars Global Surveyor spacecraft are suggesting that some floods may have been relatively recent, evidence that the interior of Mars remains geologically active. The images examined by Devin M. Burr and Dr. Alfred S. McEwen, planetary scientists at the University of Arizona, show very few impact craters in the channels. The finding indicates that the channels were formed in the last few million years. Given the billion-year age of Mars, that is geologically almost yesterday. In the floods, hundreds of cubic miles of water, possibly more water than in Lake Erie, poured out of volcanic fissures in the Athabasca-Vallis region just north of the equator. The water most likely came from deep aquifers, oh man, a couple of miles below the surface. The scientists are guessing that the water may have been pushed up by geothermal heat from Sources like geysers here on Earth, scientists reported their findings in the journal Geophysical Research Letters. Hypothesize is the word I was trying to say. Instead, I substituted guessing, which is not far off. All right, we're getting some signals that... And by the way, here at the top of the hour, we're going to be talking about the Billy Meyer UFO case, and I have something never before heard. I have a recording. My guest has provided, Michael Horn, has provided a recording of one of the beam ships that Billy Meyer saw. Pretty decent quality recording that I think runs maybe over 2 minutes, yeah, 3 minutes and 14 seconds. I don't know if we'll get all of that in. Maybe we will. An actual recording of one of the Billy Meyer beam ships, or one precisely like it, but one of the beam ships. We've got an actual audio recording. I haven't heard it yet. I generally prefer hearing or seeing all of this as close to the same time as you all do, so I can kind of, I don't know, react to it the way you are. You know, as you're hearing it, just sort of react to it on the spot. All right. So we're going to be talking about UFOs. Also, next week, we'll talk about UFOs and about what went on in Ohio and what's going on in Canada. Now, our brethren to the north in Canada all of a sudden are having a big flap. CNN, cable news network, is reporting a rise in UFO sightings in Canada. Now, it was not the main story, you know, shown at the bottom of the streaming ticker that they've got now on CNN. The sentence read, said a 42% increase in sightings of UFOs in Canada, and nobody knows why. Now, this is recent time, a 42% increase in the number of UFOs. Nobody has a clue as of why, but that's all across Canada. So, something's going on with respect to UFOs right now, and it's going on north. Why would there be a 42% rise in the number of sightings? That's a big, big jump. That's a really big jump, and so it means something obviously really is going on up north. I suppose, like everything else today, you could say, well, it's because of the military increase in traffic due to the 9/11 disaster, you know, protective flying and that sort of thing. But there is not a concurrent increase in activity being reported here in the U.S., just in Canada. So that one perhaps does not hold up. All right, we're going to get a couple of calls in, maybe, this hour, and then we're going to be talking to Michael Horn, and as I said, we've got a recording. I love this kind of thing, of a beam ship. First time caller line, you are on the air. Hello.
2: Hello, Art.
0: Yes, sir. Now, turn your radio off, please. Do that right away. First thing up, turn off your radio.
2: That is so wild that I got through so quick.
0: Well, that's why we have a first-time caller line.
2: I have to tell you, I'm shocked. I've called other shows, and you just never get on like that.
0: Well, that's because I don't have call screeners. I don't believe in call screening.
2: Well, that's amazing.
0: Anyway,
2: my name is Sage. I'm calling from Vancouver, Washington.
0: Yes.
2: And actually, I'd like to kind of set up another time maybe to communicate with you, but one of the reasons I'm calling, I listen to you every night, and I'm a bit concerned about what's going on with the planet on many levels.
0: Mm.
2: However, the bottom line is a year ago, December, I died in a boating accident.
0: You died?
2: Yeah.
0: You mean clinical?
2: Clinical death, like Leonardo going down, DiCaprio, Titanic. When I came out, my spirit just kind of resurrected my body. But when I came out, I was already sick. I was dying of lymphatic cancer. And my spirit told me I had to fast and pray, which I did. I'm trying to make this quick.
0: Obviously.
2: 43 days. I actually locked myself in a room for 30 days of that and enfolded about 20 pounds of cancer into nothingness.
0: Oh, my God. Can you document this?
2: Yeah, it cost me my relationship and a lot of other things.
0: But, I mean, do you have medical records?
2: Only of the people rescuing me. But as far as, like, the actual cancer,
0: yes.
2: I never went. I was actually, as I was dying, I was kind of looking forward to dying because I was in so much pain. You know, I've never believed in doctors. What had happened is my gallbladder hit.
0: But you must have had at least one diagnosis so that you knew what you had.
2: Actually, I didn't even know what I had. After the death scenario, my spirit came forth so powerfully that it told me what it was.
0: All right. You were in a boat?
2: Yeah, I was on a sailboat. And the rudder pin had fallen out. And as I was resetting the rudder, the wind was really kicking. It was December. I was foolish. I didn't have a life vest on. And as I reset the rudder pin, it kicked over the whole boat. You know, the sail was, I had the sail going straight up and flapping in the wind, and it just kicked it over and knocked me over the side. And I spent about 45 minutes out on the water, and I went into severe hypothermia, but the bottom line that I'm trying to get to is that when I came out, my spirit took over my body. You know, what I believe our bodies, they're like a biogenetic computer that the soul incarnates into, and it's like when my biogenetic computer gave up, my spirit came forth so much more powerfully than ever in my life. It was like I became a new person, really.
0: How did they find you?
2: You know, to tell you the truth, I live right on this lake. As my body slipped under for what I believe to be the last time, I was looking right at my house. And I could see my bedroom, my ex and my children were watching a movie. it was just like Leonardo. I was hanging on by my fingernails. My body went into such severe hypothermia that it just let go. And as my body started drifting down into the water, I felt such a peaceful calm, you know, and I had been in such pain that, you know, my body was saying, this is good.
0: You know, physicians will tell you that was the endorphins, the final endorphins kicking in your brain to protect you from the final stages of the dying experience, the pain of the dying experience. That's what the doctors say.
2: Well, as I was going underneath, I had an experience with my son, who was, at the time I slipped under, he was about 6 months old. But when he was 4 months old, I knew that I would never hear him speak or see him walk or anything, and I was holding him up in my arms, and I said, you know, why did you come here? And like a bolt of lightning in my brain from my son, it said, I came here to learn from you. Don't die.
0: All right, look, we're at the end of this hour, so I've got to break it off. What you need to do is contact me by email, the way the earlier gentleman did. And we'll see what we can do. Good morning, everybody. The Billy Meyer UFO case is perhaps one of the best known in all of ufology. Coming up in a moment is Michael Horn, co-producer of the best-selling video on the Billy Meyer UFO case, The Pleiadian Connection. He's also lectured on the Meyer case for public and private groups and corporate executives. His 10-page article feature on the scientific cooperation for the Meyer case beyond great UFO photos appeared in the March 1999 issue of UFO magazine. Michael is also the associate producer of the Technical Remote Viewing Home Study Course video series, teaching formerly top secret psychic intelligence gathering technology developed by the U.S. government. Michael Horn has been researching the Billy Meyer case since 1979 when he first saw the book of Billy's photographs in UFO Contact from the Pleiades, Volume 1. 86, Michael read the earliest available English translations of the contact notes containing 2,000 pages of transcripts of Meyer's ongoing conversations with his Pleiadian extraterrestrial contactee. So coming up in a moment is Michael Horn, and we've got one whale of a recording for you. Here is Michael Horn. Michael, where are you?
1: I am in the lovely town of Playa del Rey in California, outside of the heart of Los Angeles.
0: All right, good. Great to have you on the air with us.
1: Thank you.
0: I guess there are a lot of people out there. They've heard the name Billy Meier. They don't really know the Billy Meier story. So,
1: sure.
0: As best you're able, how did all this begin for you?
1: Well, as you kind of mentioned in the beginning, in about 1979, I went into a bookstore in Los Angeles called the Bodhi Tree. I looked down, and there was a big coffee table-sized book with some very startling clear photographs of UFOs on the cover and, of course, throughout the book. Also inside the book were some commentaries and quotes from the alleged contact tours of this one-armed Swiss man, often referred to as a Swiss farmer named Billy Meier. Well, I picked up that book and I said, I've got to have this. This just rings true. I want to study it. Took it home with me, read it, looked at it, was just enthralled with the whole thing. It wasn't until several years later in 1986 that I was in a little sleepy vegetarian cafe in Sedona waiting for some kind of sandwich with sprouts to show up. And there was a guy sitting in the back of the place, and we kind of were the only ones there, just a couple people with me, and we started to talk. He was a retired IRS agent. He and I were starting to talk about things like UFOs and what have you. I mentioned Billy Meier, and he said, have you read the contact notes? And I said, what are the contact notes? And he said, well, those are the virtually verbatim transcripts of Mr. Meyer's conversations with these people who were at the time referred to as Pleiadians.
0: Mm-hmm.
1: I said, gosh, no, I sure would love to. And he said, well, you know, I live in Decker Canyon, and out there in Malibu area, when you get back to town, give me a call, which I did. And this guy was kind enough to give me volumes, about 1,800, almost 2,000 pages, of some of the more difficult to read things I've ever had in my life, because the Swiss-German translation to English looks like it was done with a dictionary at the time, so there was a lot of words that were bouncing around. But what caught my eye consistently throughout this, and I read these for days at a time, I was up reading in wee hours of the morning, I would reread because I wanted to get it straight. But what I found was that there was some very specific information that was not affected by the quixotic kind of translations. It was scientific in nature. And so I started to reflect on this, and what I've come to after 23 years, you know, your show, you speak about some of the most unusual things in the universe that are going on. We speculate on a lot of things. You break news about chemtrails, which I might add are being sprayed all over the city of Los Angeles now for months, all this kind of stuff. And so I thought to myself, how does one really approach something like the Billy Meier case? Wouldn't it be the most important event in human history if it were real and true? Human contact with provable human contact.
0: It would be.
1: Okay. So the next question for me, well, what's the evidence? And, of course, the last question would be, well, what does it mean to us if we could find out that this was so? So I kind of look at it this way. We have speculation and we have facts. Speculation, you just had a man on who has an artifact, right? A tooth.
0: Oh, the tooth. You heard that, yes.
1: I heard that.
0: Tooth, yes.
1: And it's fascinating. He's got an and now there's speculation about it. He's got an artifact in his hand, but we have to find out more. You suggested DNA testing. He said, I can't do carbon dating because it only goes back so far. And from every indication, this goes back tens of millions of years, maybe 100 million years,
0: right,
1: which violates everything we know, right?
0: It certainly does.
1: All right. Now, what if we could get a picture of the true origins and history of humanity on this planet, and we found out that it went back at least 28 million years? That would be rather remarkable.
0: Well, it would not surprise me.
1: All right. Well, now we come to me, the next bump in the road, and that is we're now at an age where we're transitioning out of belief and we're going to go into knowledge. And the way I've looked at that, especially from the Meier case, here are people that have spoken with Meier ostensibly, just for the sake of argument, let's just say it's so. And we're going to find out if we can actually prove that to the satisfaction of your listeners and you.
0: All right.
1: But let's just say that they've been speaking to him for some time. In all these conversations and transcripts, which people can read, they are available, I've never heard them say, never heard them use the words, I believe. They seem to state things factually. They either know something or they don't. They will either find it out or they can't. And we are in our whole world and in every culture in this world, we cling to various beliefs because in certain areas we don't have knowledge. We only have
0: right.
1: Right?
0: That's right.
1: So that's not logical if we want to kind of be a little Spockian about it, but we can't blame ourselves for if we don't have the knowledge and information. And my other point on this is it doesn't matter whether or not I like something. I've got to find out if it's true or not. If it's true, I've got to adjust. Okay, so what I'm going to try to set up for you a little bit here is to answer any questions that you might have up front, to let you know that there is a remarkable book that just came out. This is the first book in 20 years on this case, and it's written by a man who's known Meyer for 20 years and has also taken photographs of the ships. Talk about it later. But something else that I do want to say now that this
0: Okay, I've got that. First of all, let me tell you, I've got a book by, is it
1: Guido
0: Moosberger, right?
1: That's it.
0: Okay, I've got the book in my hand. It was sent to me ahead of the interview.
1: Right, good.
0: And I've got to say this. I've seen the Meyer photographs. I have one framed. A lot of them are really, really, really impressive photographs.
1: Right.
0: Of all the photographs that he could have chosen to put on the front cover of his book, he chose, in my opinion, the lousiest, the most possibly easily, most easily criticized photograph of all of them.
1: I'll give you what I think might be a good answer for that. That photograph is one of a series of several in which the ship ostensibly circles the tree.
0: Well, okay, actually, it's in the shadow of the tree. It's impossible to determine, but it actually looks like a part of the saucer is in the tree.
1: Right.
0: And that's where the criticism is going to come from.
1: Well, let me tell you something. You were kind enough to post several links on your site. One of them is by a man named James Deardorff, who has researched the case only. Now, this photo was chosen by the publisher, and I think the publisher well knew that Mr. Deardorff had gone to a little bit of what you might call unusual lengths. He took this photograph, this series, and some others, and actually inquired of tree specialists. I don't know exactly what the technical name is. He wanted to see if the tree, A, could be identified, if they knew what the species was, if it could be a model of a tree, and any other things. And the link that you have provided for people has, I'm not going to try to go through the whole thing, but this is where you have to maybe, and I'm speaking to you, the listeners, you have to do, if you're interested enough, do what I've done, what other people have done, research and find out, because I will only tell you this much. He got back information from specialists that identified the species accurately for a species that grows right in that area. On top of it, they found, by examining the photographs and blowing them up enough, they found where the tree had been pruned on the trunk, which was in accordance with how those trees have to be treated to grow. And they also made comments that when people make model trees, they don't make irregular and, you know, with prune marks and things that are so specific. There were a whole bunch of other things. But I'll tell you one other thing. There is also a video.
0: Well, I'm not doubting any of that. I'm just telling you that, you know, some of the Meyer photographs of the beam ships are absolutely mind-blowing, staggering.
1: Right.
0: But of all the ones, I would not have chosen this one just because of it, just because it's so easily criticized. It's,
1: sure,
0: it's the one that I looked at and I said, no.
1: Well, it's a variety of Norwegian spruces, I remember. It's something like Abies alba or Abies alba. You can find out. It's an unusual tree. It's not something we have here, you know, growing everywhere, to my knowledge.
0: I know, but the obvious criticism,
1: sure,
0: is, look, this thing was attached to and being held up by the tree.
1: Right. The series will prove that to be different because the clouds in back belie the fact that you could not have mounted a model from the distance from the camera, shot this entire series without the clouds having moved. You'll see Deardorff's analysis.
0: I've got to admit, it would be extremely difficult. I don't argue with you there. I just say that there are a lot of the other Meyer photographs that would have been, I think.
1: You know, that's why my focus, frankly, isn't on the photographs. It's on the scientific corroboration for the information of the case, and that will lead us to what the major predictions that. See, I'm going to cover stuff that Meyer published anywhere from 1 week to maybe 15 years prior to either the events occurring or the same information being promoted and published as new discoveries by terrestrial science.
0: Okay.
1: And I've got the documentation.
0: Okay.
1: And that will lead us, hopefully, to the major predictions for these times that he has put in and that are in the book as well.
0: Okay. All right. Well, I guess first, you've got to lay as much as you can about of the credibility of the Meyer case itself, because any predictions that would be forthcoming would
1: they have to rest on something.
0: Reflect back on whatever credibility we can establish for what happened to Billy Meyer.
1: Exactly. If I may start, just to say a little bit about the scientific evaluations that had been done on the physical evidence that Meyer presented that he accumulated between 75 and 78, most people do not know that there was a fair amount of scrutiny. You mentioned sound recording that you have, the WAV file that was sent to you.
0: You bet.
1: That has 32 separate interfacing frequencies, some of which are not audible, but which show up on spectrum analyzers and oscilloscopes. And the sound engineers who actually analyzed that said that they could not duplicate that with synthesizers at the time.
0: I will play this coming out of the bottom of the hour break so people can hear it. Tell me a little bit about it. When and where and who and how did they record this?
1: Meyer actually took a cassette recorder, of all things, out into a field. There may have been a couple people with cassette recorders. At least he was there and there were several other people. Now, the sounds of these ships have been heard by a lot of people in Switzerland because sometimes they don't screen off and other people will hear or other people will see the ships. This was done on cassette machine. This was back, as I say, between 75 and 78. There's a guy named Steve Ambrose who was a sound engineer for Stevie Wonder. This man invented something called the micromonitor. It's like a radio set speaker that would fit inside Stevie Wonder's ear. And he and another sound engineer named Nils Ragnarud were among the people who actually analyzed this and realized that they would have needed a bank of synthesizers at that time that would, in order to be able to duplicate the sounds. Now, again, this is in more detail in the book that you've got. You can read more about that because it tells, and indeed they also took it to, I think there's a Naval Undersea Lab in Connecticut where there's a sound lab, and they analyzed there too, same thing. They could not, you have to understand the physical evidence that we already know about is irreproducible to this day. And I will also tell you later, if you want, about a new attempt by skeptics group to duplicate Meyer's evidence and the results of that. But I'll be happy to stick with this and to tell you about any of the experts that have examined the films, the photographs, the sound recordings. When I gave one of my presentations in Los Angeles at the Biltmore Hotel, of all things, for about, oh, it was like 450 of their corporate clients, I invited a man who I found through Britt and Lee Elders, who were two of the original investigators.
0: Oh, yes, I know them.
1: Okay. Well, his name was David Froning, and at the time he was with McDonnell Douglas, and also at that time he'd been in the astronautical engineer, space engineering for like 25 years. He was a publisher of theoretical stuff on propulsion, what have you. And he first came into familiarity with the case when his wife came home after seeing the Meyer book and said, how come this man's talking about tachyon drive? She was a little familiar. And David Froning, who's a space scientist back in the, let's say this is about 1979, 1980, said, what are you talking about? That's a very rarefied field of study, tachyon propulsion system. And he finds out it's a Swiss, quote-unquote, farmer. He then reads that this farmer has published information on hyperspace propulsion systems, calculations for going beyond speed of light that are within 20% of the calculations that he, Froning, came up with a group of scientists that he was involved. And he didn't say that he was right and Meyer was wrong.
0: Oh, that is interesting.
1: Oh, yes. And when he stepped up to the podium, because I introduced him at the lecture, and he said, I just want to tell you, because someone asked him, well, why are you involved in this? And he said, I want to tell you that a group of scientists that I'm involved with, it's a small group, we take the Meyer case quite seriously. We've made breakthroughs in our understanding of zero-point gravity from looking at his films and studying the material. Thank you very much. And these people sat there looking like, you can't be serious. He's quite serious. I haven't spoken to him since. I mean, I don't travel in those circles, but I was fortunate that Britt was able to find him and bring him in. There are people like Robert Post, who had been with JPL Photo Laboratory for 22 years, and he said he couldn't see anything fake about Meyer's photographs.
0: I know, they've really been looked at by the experts.
1: Michael Mallon, from Mars Orbiter.
0: Oh, I know.
1: He said he finds the photographs credible, they're good. The thing, he said it was hard for him to believe that a Swiss farmer could be on a first-name basis with a bunch of aliens, but the photographs are credible. And if they're hoaxes, he wants to know about how did he do it. This is beyond, this would be like a master at work. When you talk about someone like, there was a special effects guy named...
0: Now, for Michael Mallon to say that is like pulling a 100-million-year-old tooth. I mean,
1: there you go. Well, everything I'm telling you, let me tell you where I got this information. A man named Gary Kinder wrote a book called Light Years back in about 87 on the Meyer case. He was reluctant to even get involved with it. He did a lot of research. He was pretty skeptical of it himself, and he interviewed all the people I'm mentioning to you and more that I haven't gotten to yet. And he published what he calls an open letter to the UFO community about these people and their comments. He commented that there was a man named Wally Gentleman, a special effects guy in Hollywood, who said that his problem with the Myers, if anybody was faking this stuff, he had to have an immense budget plus expert knowledge, and he had to have a whole bank of assistants because this guy knows, this was a man who was a director of special effects on the Canadian Film Board for 10 years. He was director of special effects for Stanley Kubrick's film 2001. He'd seen Meyer's 8mm film segments.
0: Yeah, and the other thing, yeah, they were 8mm, by
1: the
0: way.
1: That's right.
0: So everybody should understand this is older technology before we can do the things we can do today.
1: You're right. Yeah, pre-computer, pre-phone.
0: All of that is true. And also that these contacts didn't happen on any one single day. The Billy Meyer contacts occurred over a very long period of time. Is that correct?
1: And they are still ongoing.
0: Here's
1: one that, you know, Meyer...
0: All right, hold that thought for a moment. When we get back, we are going to explore the Meyer case because it is intensely interesting. And as you just heard, the experts have said they don't have a clue how what he did could have been done. We have a recording, a very high-quality recording, lasting in excess of 3 minutes, of a Pleiadian beam ship. And you may be one of the first ones to hear that anywhere in the world coming up tonight. I'm Art Bell. We're discussing with Michael Horn the ongoing Billy Meyer contact case in Switzerland. Why a Swiss farmer for contact with the human race, and information that will boggle your mind. You're going to be hearing about that, but we've got a recording of a beam ship coming up. I suggest you ready your tape recorders out there if you'd like a copy of this, coming up shortly. All right, once again, back to Michael Horn. Michael, I want to set up this recording to play for the audience here in a second. So anything else you know about it? Somewhere between 75 and 78 it
1: 19,
0: was recorded.
1: Let me see if I can recall exactly when that was done. I believe that could have been 1980, but there will be information. Yeah, that was like July of 1980.
0: July of 1980.
1: Yeah.
0: All right. Do we know exactly who recorded it?
1: Well, Billy himself.
0: Billy Meyer himself recorded this.
1: Yes.
0: And then it's been examined
1: by sound experts, at least three separate parties. You've got the people I mentioned, Steve Ambrose and Nils Ragnarud, and also at the Naval Undersea Labs in Connecticut. Now, that's the sound. Perhaps this would be even more interesting to you. And that is that he turned over to the investigative team a couple of metal alloy samples. And those metal alloy samples were turned over to Marcel Vogel. I think you know who he is.
0: I do, and I know about samples a little bit.
1: Do you know the conclusion of the analysis?
0: I don't know.
1: There was a videotape that Marcel did where he set up the electron scanning microscope, and this is written about in And Yet They Fly.

0: sparks, and then you get this internal fire, this weird lingering internal fire. Oh, it's really weird.
1: And you can see it in the crystal.
0: Oh, yes.
1: Oh, wow.
0: Oh, try it sometime.
1: Okay.
0: Somebody had me try it, and I did it during a break, and it blew me away. Yes, yeah, so crystals are very interesting.
1: Well, what Marcel Vogel had to say after looking at these crystal metal samples with his electron scanning microscopes, $250,000 worth at the time, I'll give you the quote from his conclusion. With any technology that I know of, we could not achieve this on this planet. And I think it is important that those of us who are in the scientific world sit down and do some serious study on these things instead of putting it off as people's imagination. Now, that's on some physical metal samples presented to Marcel Vogel by Billy Meyer and the investigative team. Now, I say this is kind of the old news, only because all of this analysis was done, I guess, early 1980s. Lieutenant Colonel Wendell Stevens was so instrumental in the investigation and contacting people and specialists and having photos analyzed. Nonetheless, you have people that were debunking and carrying on, well, it's got to all be fake.
0: Of course.
1: Right. So here was, I wanted to go to a different level of proof, to have a higher standard, something that would be, you have to have an incontrovertible, irrefutable standard. You raise the bar, and what I came up with is the standard would be that Meyer would have to present and publish information, specific, predictive, scientific information,
0: yes,
1: in advance of terrestrial scientific experts, and he would have to do it better years before any of our scientists came up with the same findings. And I found that information in abundance. And what I did, and I'll tell people right now, and I've done this even recently in the past couple months, I went on the internet and I took the things that were presented to Billy Meyer as predictions, even in casual conversations with his Pleiadian or Pleiadian contactors, and I did Google searches. I went into all these different countries where these things were supposed to happen, and let me just start with the earliest.
0: No, I want to get this recording on the air.
1: Oh, well, stop me for that. That'd be great.
0: All right, fine. So this recording that has been so examined, it's going to be about a 3-minute plus cut, right?
1: Well, you have that much there, yes.
0: Yes, all right. Well, I'm going to play what I have in its entirety for my audience, because they don't often get to hear something like this. So let's all be silent for about 3 minutes, and what you're going to hear is a recording by Billy Meyer himself of one of the ships that has visited him with so much information. Here's what it sounds like.

0: There you have it. Oh, man.
1: Yes.
0: Is that of a ship moving, hovering? Do we have any...
1: I can tell you what it was. It was hovering above him, and actually his wife was there at the time, too. It was so loud when Meyer recorded, actually, that he got a headache from it.
0: I was getting a little headache. I've got phones on.
1: I was going to say, I hope you don't get one, too. You're closer. But, you know, since you played that, people might say, well, what's the big deal? It just sounds like somebody... Let me take something out of the book for you, because people can read this from And Yet They Fly Themselves, but let me just...
0: The name of the book. You keep flying by it. It's called And Yet They Fly.
1: And Yet They Fly.
0: All right.
1: That's where my website is called, too.
0: All right.
1: They can find it.
0: All right.
1: But here's a little bit about it. It was discovered the sounds were a mixture of 32 simultaneous frequencies, 24 of them within the audible range, 8 of them outside of it. Now, Steve Ambrose said that the sound recordings have a number of surprising characteristics. How can they be produced? He wasn't speaking of how the carriers can duplicate something of the kind, but how it was possible to get these things on a spectrum sound analyzer and on the oscillograph.
0: Right.
1: He said it's one thing to create something that sounds like the recorders, but another to create something that sounds like them and still has those consistent and random oscillations in it.
0: Yeah, you could also hear a little bit of wind in the microphone.
1: Yes. He was outside.
0: Yeah, obviously.
1: There was Jim Delatosa went and got another independent verification from the United States Navy Sonar Sound Lab, and the guy there, Mr. Robin Shulman, said the equipment was set up to analyze for 50 or 60 hertz line frequencies, which are common electrical outlets. Meyer could not have used any electrical AC source to produce the sounds. If the device that generates the sounds were an electric motor or a machine, the line frequencies would be evident, but none were detected. It goes on and on. There's an analysis, you know, more about how this is just too unusual for a guy, a farmer out in the field with a cassette recorder to come out with. So this really is presented. Look, people can research this and find out all this evaluation that was done before 1987 that really showed that this was authentic. And that was very troublesome because the content of the conversations disturbed a lot of people.
0: Yeah, I hear you. All right, now, before we get to that, on my site right now, people will go to my site, rfl.com, click on program, tonight's guest info. You'll see the name Steve Smith. Steve, there are a number of... first of all, we've got the MPEG-3 audio clip if people would like to download it for themselves. Thank you very much for that. Then there are several websites listed. Where would somebody see the best Billy Meyer photographs?
1: Well, you know, on And Yet They Fly, my book website, we already took some of the nice clear photos out of the book and a couple of the pages and put it in the gallery there. They will be able to jump around from there. They can go to the BillyMeyer.com website. There's an abundance, even Jim Delatoso's James Deardorff's website there has links to photos. So there's plenty of that. You know, Meyer's taken hundreds of these things.
0: Okay, now wait a minute. I'm on AndYetTheyFly.com.
1: Right.
0: Photo gallery. Okay,
1: yeah.
0: What a dummy. Right below this, I see it, photo gallery. And, oh, yes. Oh, yes. Click on an image to enlarge. These are spectacular photographs,
1: yes,
0: folks. And I, of course, it's bogging down because everybody in the world is going up there right now.
1: Well, there's over 7 in the book. These, you can tell from the book you have in your hands, aren't they? They're nice color plates. It's not a cheap production. They've got over 70 color photos in there. And not only do they have color photos of the ships, which are outstanding, some of the landing tracks, the beam weapon that they loaned him.
0: Right.
1: Okay, and... oh, my goodness, the hole in the tree. I've been there. I've seen it. There's so much here to talk about. I don't mean to be too excited about it, but this is an opportunity to let people do some...
0: No, there's plenty of reason to get excited about all of this, believe me.
1: Okay.
0: Believe me.
1: Wait till you hear the predictions. You'll get really excited.
0: I understand. Well, I just thought it very important, before we got to any of the predictions, you know, to establish some of the investigative work that's gone on with regard to the Meyer contacts, which, again, began when...
1: Oh, my goodness. Well, the truth of the matter is he went public with in 75 as he was having him, but he had his first contacts in about 1942 when he was 5 years old. He's been having contacts for 60 years.
0: All right. Everybody would ask, look, you've got the White House, you've got the Kremlin,
1: right.
0: You've got the capital of China. There are so many places that alien beings could choose to come down and begin contact with the human race,
1: yes,
0: that a Swiss farmer, I mean, just, you know, everybody's obviously going to say, what the hell, why a Swiss farmer? And it's a reasonable question.
1: Okay. Would you like
0: a reasonable answer? Yes, I sure would.
1: Okay. Well, I don't know that it'll be a satisfactory answer, but it'll be a reasonable answer.
0: Take your best shot.
1: Let's put it this way. And this, again, this is the, let's put this in the realm of speculation. I can give you facts and I can give you speculation. Make of it what you will. What is said about Meyer is that he is an unusual man in terms of his spirit. We sometimes say soul or spirit interchangeably. In this case, they are very specific. They say the human spirit, that which incarnates millions of times and millions of times in the course of evolution as different personalities that have nothing in common with each other, that don't know each other, etc., that Meyer's spirit is particularly suited through his abilities and his character to be a contact person who would not only be able to be tutored and brought up to speed in a lot of things, but would have the strength of character and devotion to withstand what is ultimately now almost 20 assassination attempts. And,
0: and the onslaught of
1: the vilification.
0: Yes, of course.
1: And so it's just, he's not a perfect person, and the people that visit him aren't perfect.
0: Has Billy himself actually asked them, why me?
1: Yes. And it was that he, on a spiritual level, has agreed to have this mission be part of his life in this lifetime. He's simply qualified and capable for this. It's just like you have a qualification and a quality that makes you superior at your job that you've chosen to do. This is your mission. You have a radio show. Someone else's mission is being an airline pilot or a cook or whatever.
0: Or a NASA employee.
1: Yes.
0: Or somebody who works at the White House. And I just, you know, it's why choose this Swiss farmer?
1: And the real answer would be, well, why not? Because, and my answer, you know, I was once asked this in Hawaii when I was giving a lecture. Somebody said, well, the same thing, you know, why not? I said, because they chose him, you're hearing about it. Had they contacted other people, would you hear about it if the scientists or the government people?
0: You make a very good point there.
1: I hate to tell you, some of those contacts were attempted. And Meyer, well, here's something from the case. There was an opportunity for us as a planetary people to have contacts with these humans, but the stipulation was that Meyer was to be the intermediary because he had been tutored in this and prepared for it, and he was having the contacts. And they approached some very powerful government people who declined. It did not suit their egos. And so that opportunity was lost because it did not suit the egos of the people. Now, that's the way it's told. Is that true? I don't know, but that's the story. There's some things I can prove for you here. There's some things I can only tell. And other things people have to find out for themselves.
0: Yeah. These photographs were, God, they're incredible. And now the site is getting slammed. And it's hard to get an enlargement right now, but the thumbnails are there. It's really getting slammed.
1: Well, you know, I know that we'll keep the site up, obviously, for people, and if they'll be patient, if it doesn't, work for them tonight to just, you know, keep the info or come back to your site and jump to us. But we want people to really do this work for themselves because what we're leading to here, believe it or not, Art, the UFOs are the least important part of it. That's my take.
0: Okay, well, the Pleiadians, there's the Pleiadians and then the Plejorans?
1: Plejaran is what they actually call themselves. Let me explain what the story is on that. When Meyer came out publicly in 75, he talked about Pleiadians, Pleiadians, Pleiadians. And you notice then there were a lot of people who appeared who were talking about Pleiadians and channeling Pleiadians.
0: Yes, absolutely.
1: This was built into the case so that in the late 90s, Meyer was allowed to publish the fact that they are not Pleiadian. They refer to themselves and are known only as Pleiaran because the word Pleia and Pleiades, Pleiaran is how they refer to themselves. That J in there is, you know, kind of an I or Y sound.
0: Yes.
1: They put the word Pleiades out because they exist and live in a altered time-space configuration in the direction of the Pleiades, but we know the Pleiades, as we see them, cannot support human life or life of any form. The stars are too young. They did that deliberately because they knew that there would be a whole spate of people that would come out claiming to be in touch with them and other Pleiadians and channeling and what have you. So they did it, and they allowed Meyer to take the hits on a lot of things, including that.
0: All right. Hold tight right there. We're at the top of the hour, and we'll be right back.

the high desert. This is Coast to Coast AM. My guest is Michael Horn, and we're talking about a Swiss farmer who continues to have contact. I'm Art Bell. If I were you, I'd stay right in that seat. If you've ever wondered what the Billy Myers story is all about, if you've never seen the really good photographs, if you've never heard a beam ship, then we've got the show for you tonight. I'm Art Bell.

0: Once again, here is Michael Horn, and we were talking about the Pleyadians.
1: Pleyadians, yeah.
0: Okay, so...
1: Earlier.
0: What's in a name? The point is, Pleiadians, whatever, they're extraterrestrials, and they're in contact and have been for a long, long time now with this Swiss farmer.
1: 6 years.
0: So now, I guess, at this point, with all the documentation of this case, sound, video, audio, still photographs of 8mm stuff that couldn't be faked, all of this important documentation after this, we should begin asking about the Pleiadians themselves. And the first question out of any Earth person's mouth, other than, am I going to die, probably would be, why are you here? Why are you on Earth?
1: Well, let me give you a little answer. And let me just interject something, because as impressive as all that information and documentation is, it really isn't even to me as impressive as what we'll get into that's happened since all of that.
0: And still, that would be my first question. Why are you here?
1: Here we go. This is a critical time from their perspective in human evolution, because they see us as far outstripping our spiritual development by our technological abilities. We've become quite enchanted and entranced with our ability to plunge rapidly forward and develop things.
0: Not us.
1: Not us. Are, however, from their perspective.
0: Oh, no, I agree completely. We're a technological society, and the spiritual side of us has sort of worn away over the decades. No question about it.
1: What we haven't done, if we want to take their perspective on it, and it doesn't take an ET maybe to come up with this conclusion as well, we haven't been cultivating certain things like wisdom, understanding, self-reflection. It's not part of the overall world's preoccupation at this point, and for some time. They are very critical, and this will offend people, but you know what? They're equal opportunity offenders. They've got something bad to say about everybody, too. They feel that we are too trapped in our belief systems, that we give in to grabbing onto a cult, a religion, a belief system, and instead of being able to think and question and challenge our way through and seek answers from within ourselves, the kind of, might sound a little bit of a stereotypical statement, but to them, this is what we do miss. And because of that, we've been just plunging into a self-destructive greed and materialism that they are telling us will be our undoing. And this is mapped out, and it has been mapped out by them and others from their races for centuries, in the form of prophecies, in the forms of directions or hints, or having somebody come forward to announce certain things at a certain time. And they're saying that basically we do not see the signposts. We neglect to recognize what's going on. When an event occurs that's been prophesied, we are not understanding that the consequence of that leads to the next thing that's prophesied.
0: All right.
1: You see what I'm saying?
0: Yes.
1: Okay.
0: Let's review some of the Meyer or Pleiadian prophecies through Meyer that have been made and have come true. That'll
1: Great.
0: Help. What can you tell us
1: sure.
0: about that?
1: Let me do that. And let me just say, I got an email from the publisher. They said the email, the site, apparently Art, you reach a lot of people.
0: I know what we do to websites, sir.
1: Well, if folks will just be patient with us, if they can't get through to us tonight, they'll be able to order the book online, whatever they want, but be patient, because your reach is a bit farther than their technological.
0: I know. There are so many notches on our server, it's ready to fall in half. So,
1: okay, well, let me answer your question for
0: you. We cover a lot of websites. All right, yes, please.
1: And this is, as I mentioned earlier, what first really caught my attention that was clear in those contact notes, despite the fact that the Swiss German to English translations were difficult, was that they were very specific about things. So I'll lay out a few specific things.
0: All right, please.
1: In his seventh contact, it took place on February 25th, 1975, in his 34th contact of September 14th, 75, and in the 35th contact of September 16th, 1975, and all the sentences are numbered, Meyer was informed of the dangers that actually faced us from the consequences of human-caused damage to the ozone layer. Now, this went beyond what we already knew about CFCs and combustion engines, and they said, look, your problems are that the atomic devices that you folks test and explode release what they called elementary radiations in electrical ranges that we don't even know exist. Those electrical energies were going up and rending holes in the ozone. They said this was allowing deadly ultraviolet rays to pass through. It was killing off microorganisms that not only existed in the atmosphere but would exist in the seas as well, like plankton, and that this destruction, because there was a symbiotic relationship going on, this destruction was going to lead to problems with the food chain and genetic mutations.
0: All now, of this is documented.
1: Oh, yeah. I had this in my hands in 1986.
0: That Meyer would have been warned about the ozone layer problem in 1975.
1: Now,
0: oh, my God. All right.
1: But
0: so,
1: quite specifically about the A-bomb. Now, here is a headline. Just everybody catch this one because you can find this in archives. This was from the California Evening Outlook of November 29th, 1988. 13 years later, here was the new finding. Atom bomb testing tied to nuclear to ozone depletion. That was the headline 13 years later after Meyer had the conversation and published it. Now, that's not all.
0: All right. May I stop you for one
1: Anytime.
0: Second?
1: Anytime.
0: With regard to the warning about the ozone layer, well documented, no problem there, amazing. Now, here's what I think, Michael. I think that if they contacted Billy Meyer with this information, they probably did so because they had tried contacting governments or agents of governments with this information and had not gotten anywhere.
1: You're right on. They actually then told him to send out all this information I'm giving you and more to the governments of the world and also to a scientist at Harvard named Michael McElroy, which he did. And I went and I did an internet search, and I found that guy listed. And he's involved with atmospheric sciences and things. The only response Meyer got from 300 mailings was from the, I believe it was the West Germans, who said, thank you. That was the only response. Now, remember...
0: Now, you see, Michael, there are many people who view many things going on around us right now, like chemtrails and the experiments being conducted with the ionosphere and all the rest of it, as having something to do with some kind of attempt at... mitigating these circumstances that we may be facing right now. So could it be that when Billy Meyer was warned, the governments were warned, and they are damn well aware of what we're facing and what we're seeing in our atmosphere is some attempt to mitigate what otherwise is going to be an absolute disaster?
1: Well, that's I would put that in the category of speculation, and
0: I would agree with you. I would too, but...
1: I agree. Let's hope that the worst case, because I've been making noises here in L.A. about the chemtrails. I'm thinking of their hand. Gosh, you know, have they caught on to what's really going on, and they're trying to remedy it by putting aluminum in the air? I mean, that's too depressing to think about. But if I can give you a couple more. Now, he was told about the A-bomb testing. He was told about the damage to the ozone, the food chain, and all that. And he's also told that bromine gases, not only CFCs, but bromine gases were another contributing factor. Now, in the Los Angeles Times, February 24th, 1992. Ozone hole damages food chain 17 years after Meyer published it. Then in 1991, 1 year before,
0: yes.
1: I heard on NPR radio a scientific report announcing that there was a discovery that bromine gases indeed were damaging the ozone. And these are gases that are used like in fumigation, agriculture, wood treatment for woods that are exported to Japan, stuff like that. Now they are you can find this on the internet now, the connection between bromine gases and the ozone damage, and I could not find anything earlier than late 80s or 90s on that.
0: Uh-huh.
1: And he published it in 75.
0: Okay.
1: Now, that we're just, you know, this is the beginning. He had a 45th contact on February 25th. It was like 1976. He was warned that when we extract petroleum and natural gas from the earth, uh-huh. and when we dam waters in huge volumes,
0: yes.
1: we are contributing to the increase of earthquakes and volcanic activity. Hmm. That was in 76. In 1990, June 21st, an article in an L.A. paper, Earthquakes, Oil Interact, a scientist from Stanford University.
0: I've seen the article.
1: Yep. And, I mean, this is the kind of thing that people who just want to debunk, they have got to understand.
0: They better do this. They better do this research before they debunk.
1: Please. There's 400 and some pages in And Yet They Fly. They will find stuff in here that will curl their hair. And... We've got plenty here to go. Let me give you, can I give you one other one?
0: Yes.
1: This one I found especially interesting. We had, when I read through the original contact notes, I made a note of the 31st contact. Was July 1775. And in there, Meyer, there's a whole quote about he was taken ostensibly to the outskirts of the planet Venus, shown the planet, and given a volume of information about it, including the height of the clouds, the nature of the gases, the percentages, the topography. He described the surface, et cetera, the fact that there were the last cloud formations were at nearly 40 kilometers of height, there were craters here, the landscape was wild. Well, all this stuff, Wendell Stevens then wrote that a year later after that in Astronomy magazine they announced that indeed the space probe that we sent found that the clouds were about 40 kilometers above us. It was the same information. And when Stevens went and visited the USGS, the U.S. Geological Survey National Observatory in Flagstaff in February of 81, because he was doing research on all this information Meyer had, the project manager for the Venus topography study, Ray Jordan and Eric Eliason, showed the relief map of Venus that they were making, and it showed virtually what Meyer had described in the notes from 1975.
0: All right, you've got a very strong case, Michael. I understand, but I'm going to ask you to look for me at the other side for just a moment. Is there anything that Meyer predicted with information from the Pleiadians, or whatever name we want to call them, that did not come true in the specified time period? In other words, misses. Did he have any misses?
1: I'll be honest, Mark.
0: I'm Art.
1: Art.
0: That's right.
1: I get all excited about this stuff. I have not yet finished researching everything. To the best of my knowledge, what I've found so far, the closest thing I can say to that is he was given dates for things, which I will get to, that were missed in some cases by 4 to 5 days, at least according to the searches I did on the Internet as to when these things...
0: But that's as much of a miss as you've seen?
1: So far, yeah. Maybe a week.
0: Wow.
1: Maybe there was a week.
0: Wow.
1: So I've got to, I'm still looking, but you know, it's kind of like, I once made a lecture on this and I said, you know, if one of Meyer's photos is authentic, we should take this seriously. When I will take you through, many, many predictions or prophecies that were fulfilled accurately. There are still, this is only from the English stuff that's been translated in English. There, more stuff remains untranslated in German than is available in English, and it's full of all this stuff.
0: How do we get to it?
1: Well, you can, if you go to And Yet They Fly, there's links to the Billy Meyer site, or you've already put up BillyMeyer.com.
0: Yes.
1: Link there. There is a forum, an international discussion forum. Oh my gosh. They will be able
0: to... Well, in other words...
1: you can go through the links.
0: That which has not been translated yet?
1: Oh, there's over 20,000 pages in German that haven't been translated.
0: How are we eventually going to get all this?
1: Because
0: who's working on it?
1: There are teams of people. A lot of this is done by volunteers who are skilled enough to translate, and they work at their own rate of speed. It's being translated into... there is a website address where you can go directly and see this stuff, because it's in several languages. So those people out there who may either speak Italian or Spanish or German, there is a www.figu.org. That's figu.org. That will help launch them into finding this, because this is a process that's literally going to take years. There's no way that Meyer brought forth all 20,000 pages that are still untranslated, and he did it with one hand, on a typewriter that was modified for him by these people so he could type something like 1,200 characters a minute.
0: What's Meyer's financial situation?
1: Well, you know, I went over there last May for the first time in my life to meet. These appear to be, and he included, people who spend an awful lot of time maintaining a property that they got in a very ramshackle condition. Photos are all there in 77, and they've built it into their home and center. They all work consistently. If you go to visit the center for more than 30 minutes, you have to grab a shovel and help plant. Meyer works there. Meyer works also on doing his...
0: Has Meyer turned it into a kind of a cult?
1: People have accused that. I haven't seen it, but let me tell you something. Wherever there is a person who brings forward information, for better or for worse, you're going to have people that will have that intention. I think that they've done pretty darn well in kicking that away from them. it's kind of like, you know, when somebody finds the truth, the devil wants to help them organize it.
0: How does Mr. Meyer view himself now?
1: When I went there, this might give it to you, I was there with one of the Americans, a guy from Texas named Mark Campbell.
0: How long ago?
1: This is last May.
0: Okay.
1: We were walking on the property. We were there, for, you know, to meet people and all this stuff. And all, suddenly, Billy Meyer in his blue jeans and his work shirt comes bouncing out of a door with his one arm and his keys and whatever else. And Mark is a gregarious Texan. He says to him, Billy, I just want to thank you for everything you've done for everybody. And Billy just looks at me and says, don't mention it. It's my duty. And walked away. And that was kind of the energy. The guy was like, there was nothing special about the man. He was plainly not special.
0: And yeah, he didn't have Cadillacs lined up. In
1: no, his... no, oh, no, no. These are people, the people involved, and I've met these people. I've now met actually about a dozen people who have also seen the ships, two who've also photographed them. But these are people who have other work. They come over to the center basically to make it a place where people can come and view the photos, learn about the case, take the information, go back to their countries or their homes or whatever. Mm-hmm. But most of these people are working as teachers or carpenters or what have you. They made a very good point of it when I met first men, and they said, please do not think we are more spiritual or evolved than anybody. We're simply fascinated and interested, and we live here. We've had an opportunity to be close to this. Don't project stuff on us that we are not.
0: All right, so they're not turning this into the Billy Meyer religion or anything like that?
1: Hopefully not. I don't see that. But I will tell you that there will always be people that will think that because a man has had a certain experience, he should be exalted. That is not what this is about.
0: Okay.
1: Not
0: right.
1: For me.
0: All right. All right. When we get back from the break, I guess I would like to hear more about predictions that were made and that have come true.
1: Oh, I get a ton of them.
0: Then, if you have them, I'd like to move on to predictions that have been made and have not yet come true.
1: I have a ton of those, too.
0: Uh-huh. All right, stay right where you are. Well, I think we've laid a pretty good foundation with regard to the Billy Meyer case. We'll do just a little bit more of that, and then I think I want to move into what's coming. Because if you can verify history, then you might just want to continue and find out what's directly ahead. Trust me when I tell you, you're on a ride in the middle of the night with Michael Horn, all on the Billy Meyer case. And if you listen very carefully, we'll move through a couple of other things he successfully predicted. And then we'll move into the future, if you'll just stay right there. All right, back now right away to Michael Horn. Michael, welcome back. All right, a couple of other things, if you will, that Mr. Meyer... I don't want to say predicted, because Billy Meyer did not predict these things. He simply passed them on from the Pleiadians.
1: Yes, the ones we're talking about indeed. May I give you I want to give you a little quote. It's from somebody else that I think you know. And the quote is, science is best defined as a careful, disciplined, logical search for knowledge about any and all aspects of the universe obtained by examination of the best available evidence and always subject to correction and improvement upon discovery of better evidence. What's left is magic, and it doesn't work. Now, that quote, the reason I read it, is from the not-so-amazing Randy. Now, the reason I read it is because today is the one-year anniversary, strangely enough, of my getting in touch with an organization called CFI West in Los Angeles, which is the skeptics organization.
0: Mm-hmm.
1: And I just want to tell you before I march through the rest of the stuff, I went in there with the videotape showing the beam ship, the books with the photos, and I'm not going to name the man I met. He's a nice gentleman, but he works for this organization as an investigator. I showed him all this. He assured me that it was all hoaxed and fake and that he could duplicate it. And that he would even go so far as to get a film camera and a photo camera, the same type, and he would show me how easy it was to do this.
0: You know, I'd like to go to a skeptics meeting. I bet they're fun. I wonder what they sit around and do at a skeptics meeting.
1: Well, I'm skeptical of the whole thing, to tell you the truth, Eric, but I haven't gone. But I did meet with this gentleman. I then spoke with him after he'd obtained the two cameras, and I stayed in touch on the phone with him. I met with him two or three times, and there was always some reason he couldn't quite get to it, and I said to him one day, finally, I said, look, do me the favor. Take your computer, your special effects, digital Photoshop, anything you want. But what I would only ask you to do if you want to be a sport is duplicate this stuff with one arm. It's now 1 year later. It's been very silent. They failed to duplicate one of anything.
0: All you need is one arm. I mean, for the mouse, right?
1: Piece of cake.
0: Yeah, piece of cake.
1: All right, so
0: they haven't done it, huh?
1: No.
0: All right, now, again, though, to the Meyer.
1: Let's go to the Meyer.
0: Yes.
1: All right, let me go back around the astronomical stuff, because this was a kind of very fertile period of time for Meyer when he was ostensibly being taken directly to see different planets and to gather information on them.
0: Right.
1: Now, Wendell Stevens has had the contact notes in his possession for this particular date that I'm going to refer to. This was the 19th of October in 1978. It was the 115th contact. He showed them as well to two people that he trusted. One was a man named Major Rudolf Pestalozhiv, USAF retired, and a Mr. Richard Norton, who was the former director of the Flandreau Planetarium in Tucson.
0: Okay.
1: So he wanted to verify that they had seen these things, they had them in their possession. Now, because I get a little blurry-eyed late at night, I'm just trying to do this as best I can. He, that is Meyer, produced evidence regarding Jupiter. And it was given to him during this particular voyage, and he put it into this contact. To condense it, essentially he said Jupiter has 17 moons. There's rings around it. The red spot is actually a rotating funnel-shaped storm. There was a many kilometers large cloud formation in the storm, rotating counterclockwise. Rings from the particles that were flung off of the Io volcano on that little moon of Jupiter, which is the most volcanically active body in the solar system, he published at that time, had contributed to these rings. He said that Io's...
0: Okay, all that's very impressive. Is there any other terrestrial way that Mr. Meyer could have known all of this?
1: No, because, first of all, we still don't know that Jupiter has 17 moons.
0: Right.
1: We've come to 16. Is it pronounced Io?
0: Io is one moon, yes.
1: Okay, and he also talked about Europa as being an icy moon. These things, apparently, we did not discover until subsequent to that. I believe that it was in 1980 that we discovered, Star and Sky magazine mentioned the discovery of the 16th moon. And, of course, this Meyer had already published this.
0: And the storms and so forth.
1: And the storms. In his 150th contact of October 10th, 1981, he reports that there are actually 19 moons of Saturn, and that he notes the existence and the origin of the Adonis asteroids from the former planet, Melona or Maldek or Phaeton, that used to exist, that was destroyed. That's another piece of speculation in terms of the origin of the asteroids, but that's what they have told him. So we still don't know that there's 19 moons of Saturn.
0: And all of this information is based on Mr. Meyer's actually going to these places. To
1: being shown and being given the information. This has already been printed in books that, in addition to the contact notes that I had in my possession in 86, this stuff was printed by Wendell Stevens.
0: Does Billy Meyer have any pictures of the Palladians?
1: He has... No portraits. In the book, And Yet They Fly, you will see drawings of some of them that were authorized and are supposed to be extreme good likenesses.
0: Yes.
1: And there are...
0: But no actual photographs of the beings.
1: They are not allowed to. There's a simple reason.
0: Why?
1: According to them, they do not want to be deified. They don't want cults made about them, as we tend to do here on things that are seemingly larger than our life.
0: Well, then they certainly are a more advanced race than ours.
1: Well, let's remember that what they're talking about is their forefathers setting in motion a lot of the stuff that has helped us to be a not-so-advanced race. And there's a certain, if you want to use the word karma, a self-obligated mission, they call it, for them to assist us to come out of stuff, but they're not going to interfere. They don't want deification. They don't want to be attacked.
0: The prime directive.
1: Probably so. I'm not a science fiction fan. People always talk about Star Trek.
0: Directive is simple. You don't interfere with developing civilizations. With higher technical stuff.
1: You
0: just don't do it.
1: Well, a lot of the stuff that I've been telling you so far, by the way, are from the contact notes. A lot of this is in And Yet They Fly. People can read it, and they can actually trace this back and know that it was published on the dates that weren't mentioned. There's a sketch of Semyaze, the woman who is the main contact person. Well, let's jump to some more recent fulfilled predictions that I went and found on the Internet.
0: All right, I don't need too many more of these because I want to jump ahead, but go ahead.
1: Okay, sure.
0: Sure.
1: Well, some were, he had a contact at number 235 on February 3rd of 90. They predicted that there would be an earthquake in February of 92 on the 28th of February in California. That is indeed... that was only a mere 3 weeks prior, but it was the date of the Upland earthquake.
0: Okay, so, all right.
1: It goes on and on. I mean, I've
0: had
1: nuclear accidents.
0: Okay, nuclear accidents,
1: yeah,
0: really.
1: They predicted, he had a contact that was on February 3rd, 92, and that was contact 241, and in there, among other things, was a nuclear accident in Russia would take place, they said, during the third week of March. The actual date of that accident was March 27th, 92.
0: Good enough for me.
1: Okay.
0: That's what I consider a solid base of information. People can go and check on this themselves.
1: Right, now, and there's, now, there's a lot of it.
0: All right, fine. Now, if you wouldn't mind, Michael, begin to give us information that...
1: pertains to now more?
0: Well, now and the future.
1: Sure.
0: In other words, stuff that has not yet happened, but nevertheless is being warned about. Is warned the right word?
1: Yeah, I think it is. It's a simple, accurate word. It's
0: all
1: kind
0: right.
1: of like we're being nudged. Hey, folks, if you want to wake up, because their thing is, if we'd want to destroy ourselves, no one's going to come, and there's not going to be a liftoff. No one's coming to save us.
0: Mm-hmm.
1: We own our consequences of our own actions. So let me give you something that seemed to be, you know, because a lot of people say, well, why don't they help us with these things? Here's something they told Meyer in 94 about mad cow disease. And they said that these BSE pathogens cannot be destroyed through the temperature methods that we're currently using, that we actually have to look at temperatures that are anywhere between 1,228 degrees Fahrenheit and 1,768 degrees.
0: Well, that is help, then.
1: There is help, because when I went on the Internet to look at the temperatures, we were still working in the low, in the 700 to and slightly above Fahrenheit range. We were not yet, when I looked last, anywhere near 1,200 to 1,700 Fahrenheit.
0: All right. Interesting. Okay. Very interesting.
1: And one other thing that jumped out recently, because it was just from February 17th that there was the British Telegraph and other publications had an article about America launching the laser of death. Or, you know,
0: oh, yes.
1: Remember that?
0: I read the article.
1: Now,
0: yes.
1: You probably also know, then, that the laser they're talking about is called a coil or a chemical oxygen iodine laser.
0: That's exactly correct, yes.
1: All right. Now, I'm not a scientist, but, you know, I'm looking, I'm putting pieces together. The quote I had, in the coil, the power of a chemical reaction is converted to laser energy and the weapon can carry on firing as long as the power source is intact.
0: That
1: okay.
0: is an exact quote, actually, yes.
1: It is. Now, July 6th, 1977... and prior to that, also on September 29th, 1976, Meyer was given a laser pistol that operates by, here it is, combining two different elements to generate the beam. Meyer was not only given that weapon, he was photographed with it. One of the ETs, with the exception of her face, in her gold spacesuit, if you will, was photographed holding it. And more importantly, Meyer was allowed to shoot it at a dead apple tree on his property. Now, here's the thing. And I spoke with Wendell Stevens about this, that when they went there, they thought maybe he had just simply taken like a welding torch and tried to bore through the tree.
0: Yes.
1: They measured for temperature for the bore of the hole.
0: Yes.
1: It exceeded anything that could have been done. Plus, the tree probably would have been set on fire by a torch. The other thing, they ran a plumb line through the hole all the way back through as far as they could carry it. Everything was singed in a straight line.
0: Wow.
1: Now that tree came back, because it was dormant, it came back online and started to bear fruit. I have stuck my finger in that hole. It's there. This is a two-chemical laser weapon, which was for the Pleiarans, or the people that loaned it to them, a 600-year-old relic.
0: That we're just developing at the moment.
1: That we're developing. That was an antique, and they let him play with it. Those photos are in the book. People can, you know, go ahead, hassle it out there.
0: All right.
1: Okay, so you probably want to move.
0: I do. I mean, having laid such a solid foundation, and I do think you did very well here, I do want to move ahead and hear what's
1: okay.
0: coming.
1: All right, so let's move into some of the stuff that's a little less cheery.
0: Okay.
1: I'm not going there because I want to depress anybody, but they always talk about we are not diplomats. We don't cater to diplomacy and flowery words. We tell things as they are. Let's go. They have laid out 5 points that they say are essential for us to pay attention to if we want to avoid some of the catastrophes that we are paving the way towards.
0: All right.
1: Here's one of them. The first one is overpopulation. Now, from their perspective, they have calculated, and all this material is published, they talk about what the actual sustainability of the planet is.
0: Yes.
1: We are something like 10 times over it. And the problem is not just that there's a lot of people, but overpopulation leads to starvation, to strife, to environmental destruction, disaster, to illegal immigration because you have refugees flooding into countries.
0: So that means that we ought to have perhaps a 500 million people, 750 million people,
1: yes,
0: on planet somewhere
1: a
0: there.
1: A little more than 500 million.
0: But instead we have 6 billion and really going.
1: Yes. Now, let me just clarify that with prophecies, these are generally negative things because it's showing what is being dictated by our actions, what we're doing in our state of evolution.
0: That's fine. That's fine.
1: So what they say there is we've got to, if we wanted to take control of this, we would have to enforce a system of birth regulation, and they actually have, I don't mean the physical method of it, but there's actually a regulation of births, how they show you to go about it, so that we cease overproducing humans, let the planet recover, let humans recover. That's step one. I won't overdo it. The second thing is,
0: That's impossible.
1: Well, if our thinking dictates that, and I wouldn't be arguing with you right now. Look, we have powerful religious forces that are totally contrary to that and other belief systems.
0: However, I will tell you this. There are people at the top of governments, or even some people believe beyond the top of known governments, who are saying some really, from our point of view as the populace, really dark things,
1: yes,
0: about the need for population control.
1: Yeah, but the way they may want to go about it.
0: I know. All right, so you're saying, they're saying that's...
1: There's a method. And I don't mean to talk about it and make it exactly like the method, but there's a method, a mathematical method of how to control it so that we can let things catch up and we'll be fine with by reducing the population in a natural way.
0: And if we don't?
1: We are contributing to our own destruction, and here are the other 4 steps. If we don't cease the exploitation of the earth and environment, see, it doesn't take an ET to tell you this, I'll tell you right away, but here's what they said. Extracting petroleum and gas and ores and destroying forests, we're killing ourselves. If we don't cease, next point, atomic testing and development of what they call the chain reaction bomb. This was told to Meyer in 76, and it hasn't been changed. There was a bomb in development that would have ignited the atmosphere of the planet within 8 minutes. There would have been no chance of saving anything here. And they were going to test it. That test was interfered with. They also suggest the destruction of all constructed dams.
0: Wait a minute.
1: Yeah.
0: Hold on. That's too big what you said.
1: Yeah.
0: You said there was a weapon developed, some sort of chain reaction, nuclear device or whatever.
1: Mm-hmm.
0: That would have ignited the atmosphere, which was what they were worried about when they built the first atomic bombs.
1: Okay.
0: They were worried that could occur, and you're saying we as in the U.S. probably, or the
1: more than likely worked towards the creation and testing of that device.
0: And you're saying they tried to deploy and test that device.
1: What I understand is it was interfered with.
0: Now,
1: I don't know if that means that...
0: Now, whether or not the government had been officially contacted, believe me, if a test of that magnitude was screwed with by others, that would be...
1: Nobody would get a clue.
0: More than a clue. They would absolutely have confirmation that what they're doing is being observed, and now there's been intervention. So you've contradicted yourself. On the one hand, you said earlier... They would do nothing to interfere with our own destruction. Well, this clearly falls under that category.
1: Different category. They won't allow the physical planet itself to be destroyed because of the consequences that are implicit in the destruction of a planet. If a planet explodes, it can have consequences that even go beyond its solar system. So they're very clear about that. They said, look, if you folks want to kill yourselves off in the Third World War and all the rest of the stuff that I'll get to, we're not interfering, but we will stop the destruction of the planet. because it has consequences far beyond SETI concern.
0: Okay, I'm with you now. Yes, okay. I'm with you now, and this would have or had the potential to destroy the entire planet.
1: They said it would have taken 7 to 8 minutes, and it would have been gone, just destroyed. We have brilliant minds that take left turns.
0: We do.
1: So the other thing, just to sort of get the last two in for you, destroying, deconstructing dams, huge dams, because they do contribute to earthquakes, as do the building of concentrated cities with immense concentrations of skyscrapers and other things. We are not yet aware of how we imbalance the place.
0: But how about this? Hydroelectric power is one of the cleanest forms of production of energy that we have, and the other stuff they're talking about that emits all these gases and is getting us into so much damn trouble.
1: Mm-hmm.
0: I mean, I don't know whether they mentioned that or not, but to disassemble the hydroelectric dams would be to take away one of the cleanest forms of energy.
1: We are probably using our ingenuity, if we are focused on producing clean energy and even using that method or finding another means of using that method, I'll bet we can do it if we really thought it was important to us. Again, I'm not a scientist.
0: Okay, but they're saying
1: that the dams themselves pose a danger because of the physical concentration of the huge volumes of weight in inappropriate places on a planet. These aren't mountain ranges that are supported from deep within the Earth.
0: I hear you. In other words, an artificial dam would put an incredible amount of weight in a place that did not have it before. I don't know what the consequences of that are, do they say?
1: They say that this, in concert with our extraction of the synovial fluid of the planet, which is petroleum, imbalances the plates, and because there are natural forces that contribute to earthquake and volcano anyhow, we are precipitating more disastrous and more frequent occurrences because of these combinations of ingredients. And the damming of water is contributing to that.
0: All right. Hold it right there. So, in other words, the very energy that we need to exist, 6 billion of us and going fast, is what will do us in. Okay. You are obviously listening to one of the most impassioned, interesting renditions of the Billy Meyer material ever on the radio, as far as I'm concerned, and I've been on the radio for a while. I'm Art Bell. My guest is Michael Horn, and he'll be right back. All right, the devil winds have begun to blow in the desert in the last hour or so. Winds are now clocking at 30, headed toward 40 miles an hour. As I speak to you, we're really getting blown around here in the desert, so it should make for an interesting night, I would say. Once again, here is my guest, Michael Horn. Michael?
1: Hi, all right. I wanted to just say something because right before the break, it sounded like a big downer that, if we were going to dismantle these plants, power plants.
0: I'm trying to envision, I'm looking at this politically. If we stop drawing oil from the ground, if we dismantle the hydroelectric plants and take down the dams and let everything revert to the way it was, guess what? We're going to revert to the way it was as well, because without all of that, the lights don't shine, the computers don't compute, and, it's just, I don't see a way out of that one.
1: Do any of us really doubt that if tomorrow suddenly the last drop of oil was being extracted, that the made big power companies wouldn't have put all of it
0: together?
1: Yeah, I mean, they'd find some way. And what these people are apparently saying to Meyer is, because we're going to get now into the meat of the matter for you in terms of what's called Contact 251, where the prophecies for these times.
0: That's what I want.
1: And they do, we have a choice. Prophecies are things that point ways, and some things can happen. If we decide that we want to go in another direction, we as a collective consciousness can do it. By the way, the last thing they said is we do have to eliminate all nuclear power stations. They are toxic. We do not have the technology to deal with it safely, and that was the fifth of those. But let's move on to what you want, which is now dealing with kind of the from here on in a way.
0: Okay.
1: What I'm going to do is give you some. There are 13 pages of this in the book, And Yet They Fly, in detail. And this was taken down by Billy, or actually presented by Billy on February 3rd, 1995. He created this and showed it to the Pleiarians, who basically signed off on it. Now, It had been on the internet for a couple years. I downloaded it. I have the date still on my page, 11/20/98. I downloaded it. Now, the reason that's important is I want to read you something here. And some of the words in German, they are still in the translations. They're occasionally choosing one word over another, and the next book should have, you know, all the super refined choices. But here it is.
0: Sure.
1: From February 3rd, 1995, here's the beginning of a prophecy or a prediction. It turned out, I think, to be a prediction. And I quote, expect a strike involving the USA and its president, which will stun the entire world. Uprisings, revolutions, wars will escalate tremendously with Islamic fundamentalism,
0: wow,
1: mesmerizing the entire globe, playing a very sad part in the scenario. 1995. Expect a strike.
0: Wow. All right.
1: Okay. So somebody's got a glimpse into the future. But let's. This is a mix-and-match prophecy. Some of the things that Meyer spoke about were the benefits of genetic engineering and modification.
0: Mm-hmm.
1: That any science has its positive and negative applications. They have encouraged us to not protest genetic engineering for the sake of its science, but rather to monitor and sit tight in watching which direction it takes so that we can make sure that that technology goes to our benefit.
0: Mm-hmm.
1: There will be something that they have emphasized, and even in previous material, there will be the discovery and the rectification of what they call the aging gene, also known by them as the original sin.
0: Oh, really?
1: Yes. Now, I'll just fill you in a little on this again.
0: Huh.
1: People can read more about this, but here's somewhat the heart of the matter. When you spoke about that tooth, I haven't forgotten that tooth of yours from
0: uh-huh.
1: Last hours before me. They said when humanity understands its true origins and understands what has been done to it by its distant forefathers, the genetic engineering that limited the lifespan to approximately 100 years. Now we're talking about, creator gods, for want of a better term, and these were always humans. In the star system of Sirius, and I'll just go into a little bit of this, and if you want to stop me just to go back, I won't miss out on these prophecies. I got them right in front of me. I'll give them to you. But what they wanted to tell us was this, that farther back than we could even imagine, several tens of millions of years ago, humans had already developed in other parts of the universe, in the constellation of Lyra or Lyra, in the Vega system, and some had migrated into the system of Sirius, the star system of Sirius. They had become extremely advanced and highly spiritual in many ways, technologically advanced, but what they did to themselves was to engineer out of themselves

0: threatened for to be overthrown. At a point in this history, which is, here we back to the, you know, speculation in Star Wars, but what is said is that they then determined that these beings, millions of them, had served their purpose and they were to be destroyed. Certain members of their own highly evolved minions, if you will, took masses of these people in huge ships and fled from the Sirius system because ethically and morally they objected to this. And this was the beginning of what has been handed down to us in holy books and spoken word legend, and I mean, we could do a show on this. It is an immense thing, and I believe we will find more and more of the evidence. Now, Meyer has said, more than likely, by now, by this date, scientists have actually either recognized, but have certainly stumbled upon the aging gene. There will be a series of developments where the lifespan will be bumping up in increments. The next increment they put at about 145 years. From then it will go up, because in order for us to become truly a space traveling race, we will have to regain these biblical, seemingly mythical lifespans.
1: 900 years.
0: And it is within us.
1: And it is in the original sin gene.
0: Well, it's the original sin was the alteration, the limiting on
1: I've
0: the lifespan.
1: You.
0: Now, we will, in the process of this, and you're going to have Richard Hoagland on, we will make discoveries of previous human habitation of Mars. The structures and the artifacts that we see from Earth are only literally the surface of the tip.
1: Boy, it sure looks headed that way. We've got new news on Mars tonight. Richard will be here to update it tomorrow night. It's true. Water, water, water everywhere on Mars.
0: It was one of three inhabited planets of humans. There is, again, material, and yet they fly, that describes us, that tells. There is a history here to who and what we are, which is why we're pushing forward in this Contact 251, because it gets heavy.
1: It does really make sense that Mars had life. It just makes sense. More and more, as we discover more and more.
0: Well, there's going to be, in our evolution, there's a couple things coming our way. There will be, now again, Meyer wrote about this in detail in 95, about, you know, chip implantations, nerves being hooked up directly to various biochips, human species being put into android robotic forms, half human, half machines, human and pig DNA experiments. He wrote about this before it took place, because he said
1: When did he write about that?
0: This was 95.
1: Aye.
0: And not only that, where it leads in terms of a hybrid warrior, part pig, human, that will be bred. These are some of the wild things, you know, that sounds like science fiction, but here's where it gets, there's two things that are looming. One is seemingly unavoidable, and that is a deep impact scenario that they have described, and they've given a location. They will not give the date of it. It doesn't seem like it's immediately imminent, but they've said we do have to construct a defense system against asteroids and incoming bodies. They described how the actual continent of Atlantis was destroyed by a deliberately engineered asteroid chunk, and this is something else where I found evidence that they're probably right about that. And then I heard a lecture by David Adair, and many things have fallen into place. But I'm trying to move along here because I know you want this. So that's something we have to look out for, according to them. Now, here's where it gets into the heavies about war. And this is the type of thing that will probably, it's going to irritate people, but this is in there. And Meyer's a guy who has put up with almost 20 assassination attempts. The least I can do is read the material.
1: Sure.
0: There are signals of a looming Third World War that they say we must heed, and some of them will be clear, some of them we may even be perceiving. There will be a hoarding of weapons, a stockpiling of weapons worldwide, and this will all come after there had been difficult economic times that are being rectified. There will be a new and very extremely destructive weapon that would be built and that would play a part in this war. But here, one of the signposts they talk about, the death of four heads of state who will die within 7 days from each other. Now, within 2 years of those events, a world war would erupt. If we have not forestalled, if we have not changed the course, and we're not through with how this plays out, the war would begin with conventional weaponry, and then it would go nuclear, chemical, and biological. Now, at this point, I will insert something, because anybody that goes and looks at James Dierdorf's site will find a document there that Meyer was a co-discoverer of in 1963 in Jerusalem. It was

0: translated in part by 1970. In it, I will just tell you, from 2,000 years ago, a war fought with nuclear, chemical, biological weapons is described, not allegorically, but literally. I'll jump away from that and let you think about it. They talk about this war starting in November of a specific year after 5 years of intensive effort are spent to reach the goal. It preceded by all these years of, you know, unspecified preparations and armament and what
1: have you. Does it specify where this war begins?
0: Well, I don't think exactly, although in a previous prediction from Meyer, I believe from 78, he talks about a chain of events that NATO and the UN will be powerless to stop. It will erupt out of a conventional war, one plus one plus one, and then there's a nuclear war. Now, what they're saying here is that this war, should it break out, should we not collectively wake up and say, let's do something else? It's going to go on for 3 years and 11 months and then end in October of the fourth year.
1: I think that Americans don't understand how close to nuclear war we've been. CNN was running some very interesting quotes from just now released Nixon tapes earlier in the day. And Nixon was absolutely ready to nuke North Vietnam.
0: Yeah.
1: Blow those bastards right off the face of the earth.
0: And of all people, who stopped him?
1: Kissinger.
0: Wasn't that weird?
1: Kissinger stopped him. And then, of course, there was Cuba. People do not understand how close we've come. Of course, big concern there, not escalating the Vietnam War with crazy Johnson.
0: Yes.
1: That bastard. Was to limit the war and to not invite Russia. In other words, not to spark a global conflict, and so we were only allowed to do certain things, got a hell of a lot of people killed. Anyway, that's a whole other story. But the truth is, Nixon wanted to nuke North Vietnam.
0: That would have been, there it would have gone.
1: There it would have gone, maybe.
0: Well, they continue on about this war because they're quite specific about consequences of it, that it would last for as long as it would. They said the northern hemisphere will be largely destroyed by nuclear fires and radioactive, you know, radiation. It would annihilate virtually the entire animal and plant world as well. But the
1: that would be us, folks.
0: That would be us.
1: Northern hemisphere.
0: That would be us. And I think I don't want to sensationalize this. I'm a reporter. This is what's in there.
1: That's fine. You just tell me what's in there.
0: Here's the rest of it. It will be another 11 years of poverty, starvation, nuclear radiation, crippling mutations. People who would even survive this would be contaminated and burned. There would be skin diseases, and you know what? From biological warfare, it would be vicious human freaks would be coming out of this. It would be a horror, and we can stop that. Now, I'll move it right to a couple points. There's another warning sign, and if this occurs, it is virtually irrevocable. Then we have gone too far.
1: And we've gone too far.
0: And that is, if Vesuvius erupts, and a lot of people say, well, Vesuvius, you know, Rome will be destroyed by that. And people have argued with this prophecy because they think that Vesuvius is, you know, not close enough. But the belly of that volcano goes way down. And if Vesuvius erupts, that will destroy the Vatican and Rome.
1: I don't doubt it for a second. I stood at the base of Vesuvius and looked at it. And if it really let go, what you say is,
0: it would go. But they're saying is that this is because we are cosmically and organically.
1: What I don't understand is how that ties into human action or miscreant action with regard to nuclear weapons.
0: This is my understanding. And again, we all have to just figure this out for ourselves.
1: Listen, we're at the bottom of the hour, so we're going to have to continue with this. All right, good. Hold on. My guest is Michael Horn. This is Coast to Coast AM, and so it comes. Gusts of up over 40 miles an hour now in the high desert at this hour. Deep into the Billy Meyer case, very deep into the Billy Meyer case, with Michael Horn. More in a moment. Would you like like to feel 10 years younger in 10 weeks? Now there's proof. The effects of aging can be slowed down and even reversed with HGH, human growth hormone. 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Back now to Michael Horn, and we may or may not get calls. The information is coming so fast and heavy that I hate to interrupt the flow. Michael, go ahead.
2: Hi, Art. How are you?
1: Well,
2: okay, I guess it
1: depends on how you take the information, I guess.
2: Well, you know, we've come a long way. We started off with scientific information, spaceship sounds, a one-armed farmer in Switzerland, and now we're talking about marching through some very hopeful things, but also some dreadful possibilities.
1: Right.
2: It doesn't take an extraterrestrial to say some of the things that have been said here, but I will give you the most recent things that have come as of this year from Meyer, and obviously with the blessings of the Pleiadians or Pleiadians, for what it's worth. And just a couple quotes, and this will probably irritate people as well, but this is the way it is. Here's their first quote was, "War, assassination, hate, revenge, retaliation, and other acts of terror are never a means and way to fight the same with the same. And injustice, murder, and manslaughter, as well as massacre and other inhuman atrocities to atone or to create justice and peace. Because to retaliate terror with terror means new war and hatred, new assassination and retaliation, as well as new revenge and other new terror."
1: You could take that, I suppose, and apply it to our present situation, right?
2: Well, the next quote sort of leads to say, in actual fact, the so-called American retaliatory measures against the Afghanis are merely a campaign of revenge and an act of counter-terror whereby predominantly the innocent population suffers heavy casualties, but not the terrorists against whom this campaign is supposedly waged.
1: Right.
2: In fact, the question arises if this war, which indeed it is not rather an execution of a long-planned military campaign against Islam and a means to an end to secure the access to the vast resources of oil, mineral gas, and other resources of Central Asia.
1: You know, speaking of assassination attempts, there were supposedly, how many, 16 against Billy Meyer?
2: 18.
1: 18 assassination attempts. Do we know anything about the origin of them, or...
2: I have spoken with two people who have witnessed a total of 7 of them. Wendell Stevens sat with Meyer on the front porch during one of his interviews when Meyer's head suddenly jerked to the side. They heard a sound, you know, I guess coinciding, they got up and there was a rifle bullet embedded in the wall of the residence where Meyer's head had been. Meyer could not obviously have voluntarily moved his head out of the way. A man that I did some work with on the farm there, who was kind of the main groundsman, if you will, he was with Billy on five separate attempts. So there are people that don't particularly like what he has to say or what he's doing, and it apparently comes with the territory. So if you want to say that he's a kind of a prophet or a message carrier, there's nothing glamorous about it, because you end up getting shot at. And that's why I want to just make it clear, I'm a reporter. This is what's in the material. Now, there's one other thing, if I may. And I mentioned before that a document was discovered in 1963 and was translated by 1970 into German, then subsequently into English. It's been published. And there is one passage that I do want to read to you. And it says this. This is 2,000 years old. The structure of the earth, sky, and air will be disturbed. And the land will burn because of the black oil of the earth, ignited by people's craving for power, and the sky will darken because of smoke and fire, which will rage for 1,000 days. Prior to that, that same author said, they will build machines made from metal for use in the air, on the water, and on land to kill off one another. They will throw heavy projectiles out of these machines made of metal across the land and the cities, and fire will come out of these and burn the world so that not much will be spared. They will put the cornerstones of life and deadly air into the projectiles to kindle the deadly fire and destroy land and life. If... at that, and it goes on. So that's 2,000 years old. It was written by one of the contactees of the Pleiadian Pleiarons 2,000 years ago. It's all in the For What It's Worth department, and that's some of it. If people want to do the research, if they want to look into this, contemplate, dismiss, what have you.
1: Well, yeah, these are very dire predictions. Now, having laid the kind of foundation you did, you must be personally very concerned with the rather immediate future, eh?
2: Yeah, sure, because a person feels at times helpless when you see the world going the way it does. You want to make your contribution, and you want to alert people. You want to gather people together. You want to think things through. And it's just a difficult thing for all of us, because we are so used to media, we are so used to movies and make-believe. We're not in make-believe anymore. I don't think we've gotten it. And this is very blunt stuff. I've just touched the tip of the iceberg about what they're saying to us now. And they're saying we're paving the... Here's the last clue I'll give you. All of this can happen just because one single insane person, a human being without reason, mind, and responsibility, craves to satisfy his power or operates with confused political or erroneous religious thoughts, feelings, and desires, etc.
1: Well, the world has seen that before.
2: Maybe
1: not without ultimate result, but certainly lots of attempts.
2: Well, you know, I'm not in love with doom and gloom. I'm fascinated. When I first picked up this stuff in 79, I was fascinated with the fact that there were evolved humans living somewhere. The book talks about how they live, what they do. You can get a more comprehensive picture than I'm laying out, because we're focusing on some of the real meat of the matter, because this is what we've been given. If you read these, there's 13 pages of this. You read that, and if you can say, gee, that's funny, that just happened, or it looks like this is going to happen, that's... we all will either hear the wake-up call or we won't, and nobody's going to come and say, hey, we're going to rescue you from your ignorance.
1: I guess that just leaves us cold, doesn't it? In other words, in order to avert everything you just talked about, it would require steps that mankind will not take. It would require reducing the population to less than a sixth of what it is presently. It would require undamming the dams that we have, stopping the oil drilling, revising the way we all live. It would require steps that in every practical way, I can't even imagine us beginning to take. Can you?
2: I think it actually might require something else, and that is, for some reason or other, you allowed and invited me to come on and talk about this, not quite knowing where it would go. And you
1: have never know where shows are going to go.
2: You know, I mean, clearly, you know, I was hesitant about going all the way with this, but this is what it is. And this man has stood up, you know, to a lot of different types of onslaughts to bring this forward. Now, maybe he's just crazy and he's manufactured it all, and maybe he hasn't. But here's what I think about the moment now. You have allowed this to go out over the airwaves to, I don't know how many listeners you have, but a couple million for all I know. And if people will just think and start thinking, how do we change our own individual relationship to the world? We don't have to tomorrow undam all the waters and flood the land. But if we will start in our own way questioning and asking, if we will even look at what we're doing as a nation, what this war is going to lead to, it's been laid out. This will not put an end to terrorism. It's creating more terror. But it's inevitable because we don't have the self-control to pull ourselves
1: in. Yeah, but you know something? I've got to be honest with you here.
2: I understand.
1: These bastards took down our two tallest buildings in New York City.
2: Yes.
1: Maybe I'm a marionette on a string, cosmically or something. But there's no way that we cannot go and kill these people. And I don't know how much more basically I can put it. We have to kill these people. Now, that's war, in the true sense of the word.
2: Mm-hmm.
1: Killing and breaking things. Well, they broke things and killed people, and we have to respond. And there's no way I could see that we cannot. There's no way. Personally,
2: no.
1: I speak for myself.
2: Sure.
1: Now.
2: Self-defense is a spiritual responsibility. Being victimized is a crime against oneself. It could be argued, and you know, I'm sure this is discussed in many formats, the people that did that act are dead. We may say we know for certain that those guys running around in Afghanistan, you know, throwing their primitive weapons against our special forces are...
1: The individuals who did it are dead.
2: That's right.
1: But those who planned it and sent those individuals may or may not be, for the most part, dead.
2: That's true. And as that quote said, we know only that we're inflicting terrible damage on many innocents without any guarantee that if those indeed are the people that perpetrated and planned that act and sent perpetrators to do it.
1: Our only defense, in my opinion, is that our military, our CIA, those who are pursuing the people who did this, are making their best attempt to kill those who actually did this and their supporters in a selective way. When you take two airliners and crash it into two giant buildings, you're not trying to be selective. You're just trying to kill as many as you can. That is not our intent in the way we're waging our war. We're going after, as selectively as we're able with the technology that we have, the people who did this.
2: Well,
1: I'm sure that...
2: ultimately, we're going to find out if we're reasoning this out properly. It's a very difficult question, but... in the For What It's Worth department, we have people that oppose or that stand behind terrestrially what we do, what people do. We've come to this point in this particular source of information, and it resolves itself, if it does indeed, with some of these points of view. I can't tell you just because it comes from the Pleiadians or Billy Meyer that makes it right or true, and we should just drop everything and embrace that. As a matter of fact, that would be wrong. But we've got to think. And if the best we can do is to think of destroying people and going and attacking and killing thousands or millions of people and potentially doing what they're telling us we're doing, that is paving the way to the Third World War, then we will find out either that our actions were right and profited us and put an end to terrorism, or they may have contributed to putting an end to civilization. We're all in the same boat on this one, Art.
1: You know what? I understood at the time that we began this war in Afghanistan, the time we went after them, I told the audience that we're throwing the war dice. And when you do that, you really don't know what's going to come up. And I stand by that, and I feel that still today, and that we're far from having this solved. A lot of people are beginning to relax and say, you know, we got them. Well, we haven't got them yet. And it may well be that we are going to experience some future real terror in this country. It may not be over at all, and everybody has to imagine that might be the case, and I think most people do. So, yeah, when you, you know, roll the dice, you could get, you can come up with craps. But if, on the other hand, you know, the animal instinctual deep part of me says, if people, if, you know, this is done to you and to your country and you don't respond, then maybe you no longer deserve to stand any longer. And that is stronger than my fear of where this might lead.
2: We all have to individually and collectively wrestle with this one.
1: Yep.
2: Can I share a quick personal thing that happened to me? I'll just make it as brief as I can.
1: Sure.
2: It occurred to me a bare few weeks after September 11th, I'd gone to a restaurant that had a buffet. I was hungry, and I got in there, and I went back for seconds, and there was a man and woman kind of in front of me. It was an Indian restaurant. He was a Middle Eastern man, apparent by appearance, shaved head, stocky. And I kind of was trying to reach around to get something, and he looked at me and gave me a dirty look and then started commenting on how rude I was.
1: Oh.
2: And before I knew it, he was facing off to me, saying he wanted to take me outside and beat the heck out of me about my trying to reach around and get this piece of chicken, and his girlfriend was all irritated. And I just kind of looked at him, and I went and I sat down, and I thought, well, you know, I guess we could go outside and have a fight, but I'd like to finish eating first. And he's glowering at me from a table, and then I thought, now, wait a minute. We've just seen our country attacked and people destroyed before our very eyes. And I had this crazy idea, and I got up from my table, and I walked over to him, and I held my hands out like, you know, empty-handed, that gesture that I'm harmless.
1: Yes.
2: I walked over to his table. I said, you know, and just as I was about to talk to him, a guy got up next to him from another table to leave who was a bodybuilder, one of these big guys with all this plumbing.
1: Yep.
2: And I said, hey, wait a minute, buddy. Would you have said the same things you said to me because I'm a man of small stature if that guy was there? And he said to me, you bet I would because you were rude. You were discourteous. I'm a courteous person. I was raised better than that. And I said, wait a minute. You mean I offended you and I was rude to you? And he said, yes. And I said, well, you know what? I'm sorry. I didn't get it. But you know what? I think I can see your point of view. The guy leaps out of his chair, throws his arms around me as if I'm his long-lost brother. And the next thing I know, we're sitting there, he's buying me tea, I bought him lunch. Now, I'm not telling you that you can solve the problems of terrorism, but I had I've got these impulses in me. I was ready to go outside and go to blows with this guy. He was ready to go to blows with me over something. And
1: hey, let's try another tact here, then. Let's suppose for a second that you were a New Yorker.
2: Right.
1: Okay. And that your sister and your mother were in the World Trade Center when it came down.
2: Right.
1: And that you were in a restaurant with somebody chuckling that they had had something to do with taking those buildings down.
2: Mm-hmm.
1: You think you'd have ended up with his arms around you?
2: No.
1: Probably not.
2: No, probably not, indeed. But I don't know where we, you know, we could take that to, well, what would we have done to each other and all this stuff? But this is the thing. This, you said it, there's this animal instinct in us. There's this thing that roars up and wants vengeance. I did not understand enough about that until I started to train in martial arts and got over certain fears that wanted me to get involved with fighting with people. This is not the solution to, you know, all of this in the big sense, but in the small sense, I have to come to terms with me and you with you, and we have to figure better ways. I don't want to be attacked, and I don't want people to be harmed either, and I think we have to defend ourselves. We have to find out what that really means, and we're on this adventure. We're going to find out. I simply hope that what's in this case, because we've come to this intensely heavy moment in the discussion, I hope there'll be stuff in here, even above and beyond, that's deep within here, that people can nourish themselves on, question, criticize, accept or reject, that will at least cause us to think and strive to not incinerate ourselves.
1: All right, well, I'm all for that. The book is called And Yet They Fly, and you want to promote that. And what else do you want to promote? Do you have tapes or do you have anything else?
2: Well, I mean, my personal life is a different thing. These are spiritual elders, perhaps, the extraterrestrials. I have my own career. I teach movement to senior citizens. I work with elder people every day.
1: Right.
2: You've been gracious enough to list my website. I didn't come on for that. I appreciate it. And if anybody wants to look at that, I'm delighted. I want to support Guido Musburger. And he doesn't speak English, or he'd probably be doing the interview. The publishers are kind enough to allow
1: so
2: me.
1: So you were the one sent forth by the publishers?
2: And I want to do it. And I'm going to be in Laughlin at that International UFO Congress. I'm going to be speaking at MUFON in Los Angeles. There are links on our sites that give those dates.
1: I have a feeling you're going to be a very popular speaker. All right. People can. Is this book on Amazon? Does the link take people over to Amazon?
2: I believe it is available on Amazon, yes. We hope they'll go right to our site because we can fulfill the orders right away, and that's what the publishers would love to do. However, let them get it any way they can if they want it.
1: Believe me, publishers are real open about that. They don't care how they sell it.
2: No, they... Well, truly...
1: But so people can get it from your site, or they can probably go to Amazon or, you know, several
2: they'll probably
1: places.
2: Get it quicker from the publishers because they're sitting there with boxes of them and they want to ship them out. I guess that's the truth of the matter.
1: Amazing book, and a lot of really well-detailed, high-quality images in the book, too. They didn't spare...
2: They didn't skimp.
1: Yeah, they really didn't skimp. I mean, a lot of books you can never get anywhere close to these kind of color images.
2: One last thing you should know. On Meyer's website, they have a video that was done in 1981. If anybody doubts that Meyer is taking pictures of real spaceships, this will do it for him. So I just say they can get there through andyettheyfly.com. Come on down. We're dealing here. I don't know. It's 2 in the morning on the West Coast, and you've been gracious to host my conversation with you.
1: Well, Michael, it has been an absolute pleasure having you on the program, and I would love to have you back again. Perhaps after you do your speaking circuit, we'll get you back on the air. How about that? Because it sounds like we barely scratched the surface.
2: True.
1: All right, take care, Michael.
2: Thank you, Art.
1: Right, that's Michael Horn. And that is, without a doubt, the best show that I think I've ever done on the Meyer case. Actually, I didn't do it. I just hosted it. Michael Horn did it, so he goes down as the best spokesman for Meyer that I've ever had on, I think. Very controversial material. If it has caused you to want to research more, go to my website. Go to the name Michael Horn under tonight's program, or if it passes into tomorrow, yesterday's program, and begin your search. For now, from the windy high desert, I'm Art Bell. Ta-ta.
3: From the Southeast Asian capital city of the Philippines, Manila, I greet you and welcome to yet another weekend across all these time zones in the world. What is it, 23, 24, 24 and a half, something like that. I'm Art Bell, and this is Coast to Coast AM. Well, what a week it's been. It's been an amazing week. The news, of course, has shifted back from what happened in the air to the war between Israel and Hezbollah. And the news there is not good. More Israeli troops surged into southern Lebanon on Saturday, reaching the Litani River and engaging in some of the heaviest combat of the month-long war now, just hours after the UN Security Council adopted that ceasefire plan everybody knew was coming. Israel lost 19 soldiers, its highest one-day death toll. The leader of the Islamic militant group Hezbollah grudgingly joined Lebanon's government in accepting the UN resolution, but they vowed to keep fighting until Israeli troops leave and hand over territory to a muscular UN peacekeeping force intended to separate the two. Now, seems to me that Hezbollah, if they have grudgingly or otherwise accepted this, means that Israel, to me it means that Israel is probably having some measure of success in attaining its goals of pushing them back. The investigation into a plot to blow up jetliners kept me busy for a lot of the latter part of the week. I'm sure many of you awoke, as we did on the morning of 9/11, saw the continuous 24-hour coverage on all the news networks of what was going on and went, oh my God, not again. They were going to blow up jetliners over the Atlantic. They zeroed in Saturday on some brothers arrested in Pakistan and in Britain, one named as a key Al-Qaeda a suspect who left the family's home in England years ago, and the other described as, get this, a gentle and polite person. A gentle and polite person. British authorities, meanwhile, warned against complacency, said the detention of several dozen suspects had not eliminated the danger. The terror threat in Britain remained critical. Its highest designation and delays, flight cancellations, and intense security continued to greet travelers at London airports. It kept me awake and in front of the screen for a couple of days, not knowing, of course, what was going to come next, as I'm sure many of you did not. I think it's worthy here to stop for a moment and give some credit to our intelligence agencies, don't you? I mean,
1: We don't hear, for the most part, about intelligence successes. Well, here you've heard about one, finally. Most of them are kept quiet. You know, they succeed in preventing some awful thing like 9/11 from happening, and of course it's kept quiet. Generally, all you hear about are the failures of Intel, and so the general opinion of intelligence around the world is rather low among the general public, but I would like to credit the intelligence agencies in Great Britain and, of course, here in the U.S. as well for stopping this before it actually happened. I got an interesting little fast blast from Cecilia in South Carolina, and as you know, all liquids are banned from aircraft. Cecilia, she has a question. It says, "Hello, Art, I have a question that I just have not heard an answer to. It's awfully personal, but I do need an answer. I'm flying soon, and I really do not want to be arrested. I, you see, use jelly implants inside my bra. Can I still use them? I am truly serious. Can't be the only one. I'm sure you're not, Cecilia. I have no idea. No idea, Cecilia. I guess, I have no idea how to answer that question. None at all. In Baghdad, not a good day. 50 dead in Iraq. 50. Police found a dozen bodies trapped in a grate in the Tigris River. And a roadside bomb killed two soldiers on foot patrol south of Baghdad Saturday as nearly 50 violent deaths were reported across Iraq. So, not going well there. The customs area at a Detroit airport was briefly shut down Saturday, get this, after a passenger claimed that he had contaminated everybody on the flight with a biological agent. Meanwhile, in Dallas, officials evacuated part of a terminal airport because a suitcase was smoking and leaking some unknown kind of liquid. Has the world lost its mind? That would be my question. Has the world lost its mind? It certainly seems so. Here in the Philippines, I know the news has been breaking in the U.S. about our volcano. I told you about that a few weeks ago. 6 explosions occurred at the Mayan volcano for the past 24-hour observation period, to keep you up to date here. The seismic network reported these mild outbursts at 5:14 a.m., 5:18 a.m., 11:12 p.m., 2:55 p.m., and 3:50 p.m. yesterday. And 3:54 a.m. today, a big grayish cloud was briefly seen after the last ash explosion, which quickly dissipated and drifted off to the east-southeast of the volcano. Now, we are currently here in the Philippines at alert level 4 for this this volcano. It's a big one, and it could really blow, and frankly, they expect it to blow. This is, as a matter of fact, I got a warden message from the U.S. Embassy here in the Philippines suggesting that, indeed, it was a very dangerous time and that volcano may blow. Now, to put your mind at rest, we're about 225 miles or so from the volcano. The real danger zone is only about 7 kilometers at the most away from the volcano, so it's not going to affect us, at least I don't think it will, here in Manila. It is nevertheless a very interesting volcano, and I have been noting that there is an airport. It would take several hours to drive there. I really would like to see it. I really would like to go take photographs of it, actually. And I've been talking to Erin about going down there to do that. She's not real on fire about the idea to do it, but she would be willing. So there is the possibility that I could hop on an aircraft and go down and see this volcano and take some photographs for you. It certainly would be interesting. At any rate, in a moment, we'll look at the rest of the news.

The SETI at Home project is facing shutdown. How's that for a headline? The SETI at Home project has seen now over 5 million computer users donate runtime to the search for extraterrestrial life, but it's about to close if it doesn't get some cash. Project needs to raise about £750,000, English pounds, by the end of the year. And writer and futurist Sir Arthur C. Clarke has sent out a letter urging computer users to please send in donations. The project is updating its hardware and software and is running dangerously low on funds. Following the dot-com bust, the commercial support that kept SETI at Home running has largely dried up, he writes. Because of this loss of support, we can no longer count on any matching funds from the University of California. We're rapidly approaching the end of what funds we do have. The team has set up a special site where donors can contribute to the project. The SETI at Home project was launched back in 1999, the first large-scale software that used the spare capacity of ordinary PCs of all you out there to process data that would usually be done by supercomputers. The data comes from the Arecibo Observatory, and thus far 2.4 million years, that's 2.4 million years of processing time, has been used to search for extraterrestrials. None found yet, they say. The world's second largest ice cap might be melting three times faster than indicated by all previous measurements. According to the newly released gravity data collected by satellites, the Greenland ice sheet shrank at a rate of about 239 cubic kilometers per year from April of 2002 to November of 2005, according to a team from the University of Texas at Austin. In the last 18 months of the measurements, ice melting has appeared to accelerate, particularly in southeastern Greenland. Now, this is particularly worrisome because there is a theory that the faster it melts, the faster it melts. Now, I don't know that this story on its own would validate that theory, but if it is a self-perpetuating process that sort of gathers weight as a snowball would as it rolls down a mountain, then we indeed have something serious to worry about. More than 60% of the U.S., now has either abnormally dry or even drought conditions stretching from Georgia to Arizona, across the north, through the Dakotas, Minnesota, Montana, and Wisconsin. According to climatologists for the National Drought Mitigation Center at the University of Nebraska at Lincoln, an area stretching from south central North Dakota all the way to South Dakota is the most drought-stricken region in the nation. It is the epicenter. It's just like a wasteland in north-central South Dakota. Conditions are not much better farther south. Paul Smokoff and his wife, Betty, raised several hundred cattle on their 1,750-acre ranch north of Steele, a town of about 760. Fields of wheat, durum, barley in the Dakotas this dry summer will never end up as pasta, bread, or beer. What's left of the very stilted crops has been salvaged to feed livestock struggling on pastures where hot winds blow clouds of dirt or dried-out ponds. My God, that sounds bad. Or what about this? In the Gulf of Mexico, several miles off the Louisiana coast, lies one of the world's largest dead zones. That would be oxygen-deprived areas devoid of all marine life. In other words, nothing lives there. Researchers predict that this summer, the dead zone is going to grow to cover nearly 6,700 square miles, or an area roughly half the size of Maryland, and a whole lot bigger than its size in recent years of 4,800 square miles. Worst of all, the dead zone is from us. It's human-made. Runoff from farms in the Midwest adds as much as 7.8 million pounds of nitrate fertilizer to the Mississippi River, and of course its tributaries each day, during peak loading periods, which then, of course, runs downriver and empties right into the Gulf. As it does with plants grown on land, the nitrogen causes algae and plankton is very important to life, in the area to flourish, using all available oxygen in the water. The result, hypoxia, an oxygen-depleted dead zone in which fish and all other marine life, for that matter, simply cannot survive.
Now, we're going to go to open lines shortly, so if you have something you want to get on the air, now would be a good time. But I want to get this story in. It's just, it's incredible. Brandy Koch of Clearwater, Florida says she feels like she's living in a horror movie. She claims she has colored fibers coming out of her skin. Brandy, it seems, is married to Billy Koch, a former Major League Baseball player who is only one of a handful of pitchers who could throw the ball at more than 100 miles an hour. That's fast. Koch says her life was good till one day in the shower she noticed something strange. Tiny little fibers running through her skin. The fibers look like hair, but they're different, says Koch. Koch says she knows what she's experiencing sounds crazy, but it's true. If I had a family member call me up and say, I have this stuff, I'd say, I'm sending a straitjacket over. You need some help. Ann Dill describes a similar condition. Looking at Dill's life, it appears as if she's living an idyllic existence in a home on Florida's Lake Mary. Her three daughters excel in sports and are straight-A students, but life in the Dill household is far from idyllic. Ann's 40-year-old husband, Tom, died in January, and she believes his death was due to a contagious illness, that's contagious, folks, that has infected her entire family. Dill describes her family's skin. There's a fibrous material. It's in layers, she says. Dill says the skin on their hands is particularly bad, swollen, itchy. She says it feels as if bugs are crawling underneath the skin. Dr. Greg Smith of Gainesville, Georgia, has been a pediatrician for the past 28 years. Doctor, he claims a fiber is coming out of his big toe, and he has video footage to prove it. He says, quote, it felt like somebody stuck a pin in my toe and wiggled it, and it just continued to hurt. Smith says, he never thought that he had bugs. I've certainly had those crawling sensations, and the fibers which come out of the skin are really bizarre and really odd. When Koch, Dill, and Smith consulted doctors, they received diagnoses that they call either wrong or dismissive. Dill's doctor told her to stop scratching. And even though many of her sores were in places she couldn't even reach, Koch went on to the Mayo Clinic, where doctors didn't believe that fibers she'd brought them had grown from her body. Quote, I saw the infectious disease doctor. I showed him some samples that I had, and he snickered. I can't go through another doctor blowing me off or looking at me like I'm crazy. I know I'm not, said Koch. Smith, a doctor, of course, himself, was handed over to a hospital psychiatrist when he went to the patient, when he went to the emergency room, rather, claiming a fiber in his eye. He admits that he, too, would be somewhat skeptical if a patient were to come to him with the same story. I'd wonder if they'd taken their medicine that day. Made no sense at all. It's totally bizarre. It's something that just, well, telling the story is so outlandish on the face of it that no one would believe it. At any rate, apparently all of this is true. It's called Morgellons disease, and about 45 people are estimated to have it. I would like to know more about it. It's first I've ever heard of it. It seems like I've heard the name before, Morgellons disease, but fibers growing out of your skin, fibers that they test and they cannot confirm that indeed they come from a biological organism. In fact, they have absolutely no idea what they are. I guess you all know that on Mount Graham in Arizona, the Catholic Church, actually the Vatican, has a big telescope. Mile after slow winding mile, a line of vans steadily advanced up the side of the rugged mountain. When the bumpy, rudimentary road dead ended at a closed gate, a priest jumped out of the lead vehicle, unlocked it, and waved the caravan through. There, more than 10,000 feet above the Arizona desert, appeared the unlikely sight, a very unlikely sight, one of the most advanced telescopes on Earth. A piece of equipment contained a mirror, so fragile that some had joked it would require divine intervention to haul the mirror to the very peak of Mount Graham without ever damaging. But they did, of course. Even more unlikely was a small plaque indicating the telescope's primary owner, the Vatican, an institution known for its focus on ancient religion, not cutting-edge science.
And it goes on to describe this telescope. It's certainly one of the best in the world. But the big question I have always had, I've known about this for a very long time, I'm sure many of you have, is what is the Vatican looking for? What do you suppose it is that the Vatican expects to see? I guess that'd be the right way to put it, right? What do they expect to see? A pair of strange new worlds that blur the boundaries between planets and stars have been now discovered beyond our solar system. A few dozen such objects have been identified in recent years, but this is the first set of twins, that's in quotes. Dubbed plasmos, they circle each other rather than orbiting a star. Their existence challenges current theories about the formation of planets and stars. It is a truly remarkable pair of twins, said one astronomer, each having only about 1% the mass of our sun. Its mere existence is quite a surprise, and its origin is a bit of a mystery. A double planet, if you really want to call them planets at all. Somebody sent this to me, and I thought it was a riot. It's called Rules for Pets. It is designed to be posted very low on the refrigerator door, nose height, for example. It would simply read, Dear Dogs and Cats, the dishes with the paw prints are yours and contain your food. The other dishes are mine and contain my food. Please note, placing a paw print in the middle of my plate does not make the food, nor stake a claim for it being yours and your dish, nor do I find that aesthetically pleasing in the slightest. The stairway was not designed by NASCAR and is not a racetrack. Beating me to the bottom is not the object. Tipping me doesn't help because I fall faster than you can run. I cannot buy anything bigger than a king-size bed. I'm very sorry about this. I do not think I will continue sleeping on the couch to ensure your comfort. Dogs and cats can actually curl up in a ball when they sleep. It is not necessary to sleep perpendicular to each other, stretched out to the fullest extent possible. I also know that sticking tails straight out and having tongues hanging out the other end to maximize space is nothing but sarcasm. For the last time, there is not a secret exit from the bathroom. If I, by some miracle, beat you there and manage to get the door shut, it is not necessary to claw, whine, meow, try to turn the knob, or get your paw under the edge and try to pull the door open. I must exit through the same door I entered. Also, I've been using the bathroom for years. Canine or feline attendance is not mandatory. The proper order is kiss me, and then go smell the other dog or cat's butt. I cannot stress this enough. To pacify you, my dear pets, I have posted the following message on our front door. And following the break, I will relate that message to you. And I will also go to open line. So any of you who have anything you want to say that is unusual, strange, informative, or even mildly entertaining, now would be the time to pick up the phone and let's have at it. From Manila in the Philippines, I'm Art Bell. With a big volcano rumbling, actually getting ready to blow up to the south of me. Howdy, y'all. Let me finish up. Having said all that to the pets, there is now, to pacify them, the following posted on the front door of this person. To all non-pet owners who visit and like to complain about our pets. One, they live here, you don't. Two, if you don't want their hair on your clothes, stay off the furniture. That's why they call it furniture. Three, I like my pets a lot better than I like most people. Four, to you it's an animal. To me, he, she is an adopted son and or daughter who is short, hairy, walks on all fours, and doesn't speak clearly. Remember, dogs and cats are better than kids because they, one, eat less, don't ask for money all the time, are easier to train, usually come when called, never drive your car, don't hang out with drug-using friends, don't smoke or drink, don't worry about having to buy the latest fashions, don't wear your clothes, don't need a gazillion dollars for college, and if they get pregnant, you can sell their children.

0: Well, all right. Open lines. Promised open lines. It shall be. On the wild card line, you have achieved the air. Hello there.
1: Hello?
0: Hello.
1: Do you believe in... Have you ever heard of the Freemasons?
0: I've heard of them, yes, yes.
1: Maybe there's a treasure. I believe there is.
0: A treasure?
1: Yeah.
0: Like, and the Freemasons are keeping the secret, keeping the treasure...
1: Yeah,
0: I see. Actually, for years, sir, people have accused me of being a 33rd degree Mason, and I got so sick of it. That and the fact that they would accuse me of being a CIA member, that I finally stopped denying it. It was easier to say, well, yeah, you know, sure, I am. If you want to believe that, go ahead and believe it. It actually works better than a denial. So there's a little secret for some of you budding talk show hosts out there. Don't deny these things. Of course, the result of that has been there are any number of websites across the internet that have big Masonic symbols and my name in the center and all sorts of weird symbols and the rest of it. But that's all right. I don't mind. East of the Rockies, you're on the air. Good morning.
2: Good morning, Art. I hope you don't mind a few questions about the Philippines, or...
0: No, ask away.
2: Oh, okay, good. Number one, is it Friday there, or is it Saturday?
0: Actually, it's Sunday.
2: Oh, it's Sunday. Wow.
0: Yeah, it's Sunday at about, 2:40 or so in the afternoon.
2: Oh, well, I guess I should say good afternoon, then.
0: Well, you may if you wish. Anything else?
2: Yeah, did you have to convert to Catholicism to marry your wife?
0: No.
2: Do you
0: No, and I have not yet converted to Catholicism. I'm really considering it very heavily. I went to my first Catholic Mass several weeks ago, and there's every possibility that I may convert.
2: Because I heard you talking about the family life over there. Do you plan on propagating?
0: No, but I don't plan on not propagating either, if you follow me.
2: Yeah, I do. Yeah.
0: So, you know, what'll be will be.
2: Yeah. Did you meet your wife on the internet?
0: I did not. I met my wife through a very good friend of mine, an amateur radio operator in Arkansas, who knew that my wife had passed away and was dating a gal over here, and Erin was her sister.
2: Oh, I see. That's nice. Well,
0: anything else?
2: I was just wondering. Does it make you feel strange walking down the street because you're the only Caucasoid?
0: The only Caucasoid. No, it does not. It might interest some of you to know. Just adding a couple of factoids here. That Americans are by far not the the biggest group of retirees here in the Philippines, and I'm going to get this wrong, but I'm close to being right. The largest group here, I believe, is Japanese of retirees, people retiring in the Philippines, followed by, I think, the Chinese and the Koreans. And so Americans are somewhere down the list, fourth or fifth or something like that. No, I spent... As many of you know, I spent 10 years in the Orient, 10 years on the island of Okinawa, which has a very similar climate to the Philippines. It's hot, it's humid, and it's tropical. There's simply no two ways around it. It's definitely tropical. So, no, I don't feel at all odd, to answer your question. It is a lovely, lovely land, and the people are really first class. West of the Rockies, you're on the air. Hi.
3: Howdy, Art. This is Colleen from Colorado.
0: Hi, Colleen.
3: Hi. I had a question. I before you moved, I always envisioned you out there in your studio, surrounded by the darkness, and, you know, it lent sort of a spooky air to things.
0: I'm still surrounded by the darkness. What I do, Colleen, is, first of all, the first thing I installed when I got here were mini blinds, followed by some very dark curtains. So I've got both of those closed, and the atmosphere in here is every bit as dark and foreboding as it might be in the middle of the night in the desert.
3: Okay, that's how you maintain your ambiance.
0: That's how I do it.
3: Okay, thanks.
0: You're very welcome. That was an easy one, yes. I find it important to still have that, as she put it, ambiance around me as I do the program. I'm not sure why, but that's the very first thing I did. We ordered mini blinds for the entire condo, then put in some very dark... you know what? I took a photograph, I had Aaron take a photograph of me sitting in my work position here. Just prior to the beginning of the program, I had forgotten to do that, so I did that, and I will rush in during the top of this next hour, process the photograph, if I'm able to that quickly, and send it up to the net so you can actually see where I am. You can see at least a portion of the small room from which I broadcast. On the first-time caller line, you are on the air. Hello.
4: Hello. This is Ryan from Dayton.
0: From where?
4: Dayton, Ohio.
0: Dayton, Ohio. Okay, buddy. Welcome.
4: Well, I got a story I've recounted a bunch of times, but never for so many people. But as I said, I live in Dayton by the Wright-Patterson Air Force Base, and I had gathered with some friends of mine on 9/11

0: All right, I take it you're referring to the plane that went down in Pennsylvania?
1: No, this was, I live in Dayton, Ohio.
0: I understand.
1: And the news reports covered different stories of how this happened, and eventually they converged on the same story several hours later and said, well, there was a fire at the VA hospital, and those booms that everybody heard were sonic booms. And I've been to air shows and seen the sonic boom, you know, right over your head, and it, nobody that I know in any military or any background thought that this was a sonic boom. We heard two of them, saw a large smoke trail, and it was just, the media reports were vastly different than that.
0: All right, so in what way was this related to 9/11, or was there no relationship at all?
1: It was just on that day.
0: Oh, it was just on that day.
1: 9/11, 2001, it was the day.
0: Okay, well, interesting, but I guess not related in some way. There may be others who experience that or know of what you speak, but it sounds like there's no relationship. Again, waking up the other day and hearing about the horrid mess going on in Britain, you know, the attempt to take down planes on their way to America, reminded me in its the urgency, I guess, of its coverage, the way it was covered, it reminded me of 9/11, and I was hoping and praying that we were not in the middle of what would have been a 9/11, and certainly had this been carried out, it would have been as bad or worse in terms of loss of life than 9/11 was. So I must admit, it shook me up pretty well. Wildcard Line, you're on the air. Good morning.
2: Art Bell?
0: That would be me.
2: Hi, Art. I've been listening to you for a really, really long time, and I'm a huge fan of yours. I used to be a Streamlink member, and I'm very saddened that you're not up 5 days a week.
0: Well, I'm just happy to be here on the weekends. That's quite sufficient for me.
2: Right. Well, I've got a problem, and I'm going to be very frank with you, and I want you to, you know, try and see if you can help me.
0: Okay.
2: Okay. I'm having a little problem with separating what a person believes from what a person does as art. An example this past week was Mel Gibson, but also I'm having kind of an issue with things that George Norrie says and a statement you made last weekend when they were discussing the situation with privacy concerns on the Internet. And
0: right.
2: I'm trying to decide, when you're listening to somebody who's an artist, because you're an artist, because
0: oh,
2: what you
0: I
2: do I
0: know.
2: Consider an art. I mean,
0: okay, well, thank you.
2: But, you know, when someone makes statements and, you know, they held certain statements and certain value systems and certain ways of thinking that are kind of an opposite or really contrasting with your own. And this comes down to the problems that are happening in America between the left and the right political spectrum, too. But just in general, how do you or can you just compartmentalize that and just say, look, I really appreciate this book or this movie or the radio show or whatever, and say, look, I'll continue to take advantage of what this person produces, but even though what they believe is offensive to my value system.
0: Well, first of all, are you sure that you're hearing what this person really believes? Particularly,
2: well,
0: for
2: thing.
0: Example, when you're talking about talk show hosts, whether it's myself or George or anybody else, this is a program that specializes in airing the views of people that are very non-standard, to put it lightly. And so just because something is said and it appears that a talk show host agrees with what's being said does not mean that that really represents their line of thought or their value system or anything else.
2: Really? So it's just for entertainment's sake? So like
0: I wouldn't go that far. Not everything is for entertainment's sake, and there's a lot of very important information that crosses these airwaves, but don't believe everything you hear here or anywhere else.
2: Okay. Well, thank
0: All
2: you
0: right.
2: so much, Art. It's been really an honor and a pleasure to speak with you. I've been wanting to speak with you for years.
0: Take care, my friend, and that goes for the rest of you, too. Be very cautious about what you believe, and there are many things that you will hear on this program that probably are utter garbage, and there are other nuggets and things you will hear on this program that turn out to be insightful, predictive,

0: and far ahead of the rest of the media. So it is up to you, I've always said this, to separate the two and to make up your mind which is which. On the international line, you are on the air. Greetings.
1: Good morning, Mr. Bell.
0: Good morning.
1: This is Dan Wilcox, or Dan, sorry, from Greenfield Park, Quebec, Canada.
0: Yes, sir.
1: We go back away. You might remember me as saying I'm such a polite Canadian, we even apologize to furniture when we bump into it.
0: You know, I do recall that.
1: Thank you. Thank you. And I just in passing, that was an amazing statement you just made to that previous caller about the content of your program. I've never heard such honesty. But the reason I'm phoning tonight is my wife and I were watching CNN one night, not quite a year ago, and we heard a story about a woman who had been arrested at the Swiss border. And she had been arrested, I don't know if that was the cause, but when she was arrested, she had a large amount of money on her in a suitcase. The further details was she was the wife of a high-ranking Pentagon or Defense Department official.
0: Mm-hmm.
1: And what really stood out about the story was she had been, her name was on one of the passenger manifests of one of the planes that went down on 9/11. And when we heard that, I said to my wife, boy, this is really going to hit the fan, you know? And it's one of those
0: stories. But names can be similar. I mean, can you truly know that it was, in fact, the same person?
1: Well, I didn't recognize the name, but they described her as the wife of they gave the name, but then they said her husband's position at the Pentagon. Huh. You know, I'm not saying it was Mrs. Rumsfeld or something, but they did name her, and they said the husband of Defense Department, blah, blah, blah, or whatever, you know? And I said, well, this is really going to, you know, hit the fan or something, but so, like so many of these stories, you hear them once, and you think, oh, wow, this is going to be something, and then...
0: And then they disappear, yeah.
1: You know,
0: I'm familiar with that. I of course, have no way of answering this specific question, but there are, indeed, a lot of stories like that. And you go, what? You know, it's kind of a story where you go, what? And then you intently listen during the next hour's newscast and the successive days, and you don't hear another word about it. So there are those kinds of stories. However, I think that if anybody purported to be dead on one of the planes that was used during 9/11 actually showed up somewhere, there would be a hornet's nest and stories that would follow that just would not quit. Because, as you know, there are thousands of people searching for information that they believe will prove 9/11 was an inside job. I am not one of those people. I do not believe that. I think it is exactly what it was. And I think that what almost happened, what could have happened this last week, was exactly the same thing. It was not any sort of inside job. We have a pretty good lead on what kind of group it was already. It wasn't any sort of inside job. It's somebody who hates us. There are people out there who hate us and they want us dead. Make no mistake about that. A lot of people out there simply want us dead. East of the Rockies, you're on the air.
2: Art, it is truly an honor. This is TJ from Detroit.
0: Hey there.
2: When I was doing security, I actually came across the car that appeared to be a rental. In the back of the car, there were three boxes, each box had flammable on it, and there was a large cooler that was taped shut. In the back seat, I did find a duffel bag that contained a hazmat suit, and it was right before the Super Bowl, and I called 911, and for some reason, the 911 operator refused to send a police car to check it out.
0: That's pretty weird already.
2: Yeah, absolutely. The next morning, the car disappeared just as mysteriously as it
0: showed up. Back up. I mean, you found hazardous material. You found a hazmat suit. You called 911, and they refused. Why?
2: Because she said, "How do you know what's in the boxes or in the cooler?" And I said, "I don't know what's in it, but something's going on, and I think someone should check it out." And she refused.
0: That's very difficult to believe. I guess, you know, I mean, you're telling me it happened, but in this day and age, everybody knows what's happened. You know, if I were a 911 operator, and frankly, I used to be one, and I got a call like that, I can assure you there would have been a lot on the way, buddy.
2: Yeah, well, you know what? It was actually a couple weeks before the Super Bowl, and I did turn it over to Homeland Security, and I actually drove to the precinct and actually got one of the detectives to actually drive over the vehicle because they agreed that something was going on.
0: And?
2: The police got there. They said, "Yeah, you know what? You're right. Something is fishy about it, but we have, you know, we can't, you know, find anything on the plate." And I said, "Well, of course, because it's a rented car." So they just left it as it was. Nothing happened.
0: Huh. Boy, that's pretty weird stuff, buddy.
2: Yep.
0: Okay, well, take care. I'm glad that apparently we seem to be doing better. And again, the fact that they actually got onto this plot and got everything stopped before it became a 9/11 or worse, I think is to the credit of British and American intelligence agencies, and I really would like to give credit where credit is due because they just don't get enough of it. I think they stop a lot of things like this before they ever get off the ground. So, ladies and gentlemen, thank you, intel agencies. From the Philippines, specifically Manila, I'm Art Bell. You are indeed. Good morning, everybody. If you want to check my webcam, that's Art's webcam on the coasttocoastam.com website, I did exactly as I promised I would do, and I rushed in during the break and processed this photograph that Aaron took of me. And that'll give you some small idea. It's only one little corner of the room. I'm going to give you an idea of where it is that that I'm doing the show. And you can see I've got a light on. If you look in the upper left-hand corner, you'll see it actually requires, I've got it so dark in here that it does require a light. So with reference to the caller who asked about the ambiance, there you have it. Coming up in a moment, Neil Adams. This is going to be an interesting interview. Neil Adams is a towering figure in the world of comic book creation and art. He's had two legendary runs on the characters of Batman, X-Men, Green Lantern, Green Arrow, and Deadman. He has always been and has repeatedly been forced to be a spokesman on the subject of creators' rights and was influential in convincing comic book publishers to return artwork to the artists who created it. Adams, through the intervening years, became one of the most talked about creator, writer, artist, publisher types and innovators in the medium and in the field of computer animation, industrial, toy, and amusement park design, along with being an amateur scientist. His theory on a new model of the universe is the subject of a forthcoming graphic novel and a two-hour video, and is quite frankly the only thing he really wants to talk about nowadays. So I guess he doesn't talk about comics. What he does believe is that our Earth is getting bigger, actually getting bigger, and as a result, of course, if you believe that gravity is a one of the byproducts of mass, then we're also getting more gravity. In a moment, Neil Adams.

0: Well, all right, Neil Adams, welcome to Coast to Coast AM. Or I guess I had to say, welcome back to Coast to Coast AM. I understand you were on with George Norrie.
1: Yes, in fact, I was. How are you, Art?
0: I'm just fine, Neil. It's great to have you on the program. And
1: terrific to be here.
0: When my producer sent me the early information on you, Neil, it ballyhooed you as having to do with Batman and X-Men and Green Lantern and so forth and so on. And I wrote back to my producer and I said, now, what does that have to do with the nature of the universe or anything we talk about on Coast to Coast AM?
1: Absolutely nothing.
0: And so apparently that is the answer, absolutely nothing.
1: Really.
0: However, you have... The only thing you want to talk about, it says here, is, in fact, this theory you have about our Earth. How come? I mean, how do you make the switch from comic books and comics to science?
1: Well, I don't know. How does Leonardo da Vinci study science and also be an artist? Many, many people who are in the art field are interested in science and other fields. Otherwise, an active brain falls asleep. So you sort of have to give us the excuse card that we are interested in everything. In order to be a really good artist, you really have to know an awful lot. I have my personal interest in science started at a very young age. I used to read science books the way other people read comic books. I used to read about experiments, and then I'd get to the last page, the experiment, and I'd put my hand over it and try to figure out exactly what would happen, and then I'd turn the page, and I'd say, it exploded. There you go. So I've always been interested in science, and I use science in an awful lot of things I do. Some of the work that I do is design work. I work on amusement parks and stuff like that, and I have to know about ratios of force and all this other stuff. So I actually use science in my practical everyday, day-to-day work.
0: I've seen a number of documentaries on amusement parks and, the design of roller coasters and that sort of thing. And
1: totally
0: there
1: true.
0: Is a very great deal of science involved in that.
1: And there's, in the amusement parks we use gravity. I mean, every roller coaster that's ever made is really essentially a gravity ride. You take people up to a very high place and you drop them. Only when you drop them, you drop them in a spiral or a spin or an up and down. And when they get to the bottom, of course, you use a certain amount of mechanics, but essentially it's called a gravity ride. So there's one use of science. It's a drop.
0: Mm-hmm. It's a drop, yeah. All right, well, okay, so somehow or another, you have come to a belief with respect to the dinosaurs. Now,
1: well,
0: I
1: wouldn't necessarily call it a belief. I mean, nor am I the first one to do this. A guy named... Samuel Warren Carey in the 60s made it very, very clear. He's a geologist from Australia, that it was his view about 40 years ago, the scientific community came to the conclusion that all the continents were all on one island on one side of the Earth,
0: mm-hmm.
1: and that island broke apart in the Atlantic and spread apart and became the continents that we know now. That is essentially scientific dogma.
0: Actually, there's good reason to believe that. If you look at them and you push them together in your mind, they do, in fact, fit.
1: In fact, they do. And you know what I did about 40 years ago? I pushed them together on the other side, and they fit together on the other side, too. And so did Samuel Warren Carey, a geologist from Australia. He pushed them together on the other side, and they fit. And he said, you know what? That crust that we call the upper tectonic plate of all those continents is between 1 and 5 billion years old. And underneath the ocean, that plate that makes the lower ocean, that deep ocean plate, is only at the most 200 million years old. The continents are between 1 and 5 billion years old, and that ocean plate is only at the most 200 million years old. In some places, that coast, that undersea, was made yesterday.
0: So that implies what to you?
1: It implies it's new, for one thing. It implies that it's made, and it implies it's been made over the last 200 million years. And in fact, scientists will tell you that. That ocean bottom, that deep ocean bottom, is made ongoing from rifts in the ocean that go down all the oceans around the Earth and spread them apart. Now, if you were to view this as a sensible, logical person, and somebody said to you, well, what happened is These rifts down the middle of the ocean spread the ocean apart, push the continents away from one another, and they have ended up where they are now. You would say, logically, well, you mean if I push them all back together again, that's where they were 200 million years ago. Unfortunately, science doesn't do that. They push them back together only in the Atlantic, and they seem to fit together. So they say, well, it was one big giant island, and then the rest of the Earth, three-quarters of the Earth, was water 4 miles deep. That makes sense to you? Doesn't make sense to me. Didn't make sense to Samuel Warren Carey. And he said so. And he got shot down. He got shot down rather badly. And still, he defended that position, and there are people in the world who defend it now. And the reason they do, and the reason that Sam Warren Carey got shot down is that Samuel Warren Carey was a geologist. He wasn't a physicist or a cosmologist or a paleontologist. And he got shot down because he could explain it totally logically from the point of view of geology, and he had no allies. So back then, 40 years ago, as a science buff, I thought, well, gee, Samuel Warren Carey is right. All of geology has to be wrong because I can put it together in the Pacific. It doesn't make sense that they're right. I know that dinosaurs were 4 to 5 times larger than our largest mammal today. That means the gravity had to be much less than, and everything that you look at in all the other sciences seems to fit Samuel Warren Carey's view and not geology's view.
0: No, wait a minute. Slow up for a second.
1: Sure.
0: Dinosaurs were much larger than we believe they were?
1: They're exactly as large as we believe they are. Sauropods.
0: Okay, and you're suggesting then that their extinction was due to a change in gravity?
1: No.
0: All right, so you go along with the traditional explanation of kabang?
1: Oh, no.
0: No.
1: I think that's probably wrong. I go along with a much more realistic, and logical way of explaining it, and I'll be glad to explain it for you. If you don't mind listening. One of the things you might want to do is that you might suggest to the listeners that I'm going to tell them some stuff that may seem a little bit crazy as we talk. They might want to write these things down, because they can look them up and see whether or not I'm, blowing out my nose or really talking facts. And
0: I can assure you, many will be scratching away.
1: There are lots of reasons why dinosaurs became extinct. If you start with the idea that the Earth grew, okay, then what that means is that everything on Earth changed over the years since the ages of dinosaurs. A quick little list, for example, mountains grew between those days and now. The Rocky Mountains are only 40 million years old. The Himalayas are young mountains. The Andes are young mountains.
0: Mm-hmm.
1: We had some mountains, really mountaining. We really didn't have mountains in those days. We rarely had rivers. Why didn't we have rivers? Well, we didn't have rivers because we really didn't have, first of all, ice ages during the ages of the dinosaurs. And we also, in the early ages of dinosaurs, we didn't even have seasons. Most of the Earth was subtropical or tropical. Most of the Earth. Dinosaurs that we think of as being kind of like reptiles, which of course they're not, dinosaurs live from Alaska to Antarctica. There are scientists right now digging up bones in Antarctica. That's covered with ice.
0: That's right. That's right.
1: It once was a land, and remember that land was bigger than North America. Well, bigger than at least the United States, but quite large, about the size of North America, was subtropical. In fact, they found the bones of a duckbill platypus in Antarctica.
0: Right.
1: See? So it was a very different world. Not only was it a very different world, we say that all the land was connected in one giant island on one side of the Earth, which makes no sense to me, but that's what they say. Now, I've done maps that show that you can animate all those continents down to a smaller Earth. If you do, then you explain the fact that dinosaurs were 4 to 5 times the size of our normal animals today. So you have dinosaurs living on a planet that is smaller, that is about the same temperature all the way through, and the dinosaurs have taken over the planet.
0: Essentially. Hey, let me jump in and ask a question. What, according to your theory, what would the percentage of gravity have been then as compared to right now?
1: Well, it's sort of a mathematical thing. Since the deep oceans were, you'd have to remove them, just like you'd have to remove the Atlantic according to common theory, then the Earth would have to be about one quarter the size it is today, about 250 million years ago. And it continued.
0: About a quarter of the size today.
1: A quarter of the size.
0: Incredible. All right, and would it be a quarter of the gravity as well?
1: Yes, it would be a quarter of the gravity.
0: So the mass, then you firmly believe that gravity is certainly a function of mass.
1: The problem is that this theory goes everywhere. If I were to explain every aspect of the theory, I'd be talking all night. Yes and no. If we accept that mass and gravity are associated, yes, indeed they are. I don't believe that gravity is a separate form of energy from electromagnetic energy. But it's not, you know, it's just a little too complicated to get too deeply into that.
0: No, but is it fair to say it's a function of mass?
1: Yes, I think it's fair to say that.
0: Okay, so that long ago, you think the Earth was one quarter of the size it is now. The gravity involved was about one quarter of what it is now, and therefore dinosaurs, being that big, were able to walk, perhaps even jump around, whatever it is dinosaurs did, in that low gravity.
1: Well, for example, you have a Tyrannosaurus rex. There is a debate on this Discovery Channel between two very prominent geologists and paleontologists, actually paleontologists, who talk about a Tyrannosaurus rex. And they say, well, since a Tyrannosaurus rex was the size of or larger than an elephant, one of them says it was a scavenger, because it couldn't go faster than 10 miles an hour. The other scientist, very profound scientist, says, no, that's not true. It was a predator. It chased down and it killed its prey. The other scientist says, it couldn't chase down and kill its prey, because if it took a right turn at going 50 miles an hour, its head would snap off. Well, you know, that's true. Head would be about the weight of a motorcycle, and bone really can't carry that kind of weight and let it snap around, because bone
0: those calculations are based on gravity as we understand it today, right?
1: So this debate that happens on television that you're watching can easily be settled by assuming a gravity that's one quarter of what it is today. That dinosaur, that Tyrannosaurus rex, would be the equivalent of a lion or a tiger in today's gravity, and it would work perfectly. It doesn't work perfectly, and so you have scientists debating and arguing constantly over the size and the immobility of dinosaurs. Well, anybody who studies the Tyrannosaurus rex knows it's built for speed. I mean, it's an incredibly fast, potentially fast animal, because, and of course, I study anatomy. I study a lot of things. I study every possible science, but one of the things I do know a lot about is anatomy. I know where muscles attach, and I know how they attach and how they work, and I can tell you from an artist's point of view and somebody who's also studied sciences that baby was built for speed. He lowers his head, he straightens his tail, and those big back legs run like an engine, and he can stop on a dime and turn around. And unfortunately, if gravity was the way people say it is today, well, you know, his head would snap off and he'd die. It just doesn't work together. In fact, the superiority of the dinosaur in his day was so great that its superiority as a creature is what killed it off.
0: Explain that one. Its superiority is what killed it off.
1: That's right. One of the things you could ask is, what's the difference between a reptile and a dinosaur? Because they seem pretty much the same, and of course they have the same kind of teeth, and they look the same. In fact, if you go to the Museum of Natural History, there's two cases in which there's a dinosaur that is in one case, and a reptile in another case. They look exactly the same except for one thing, and that one thing is the difference between the two animals, and that is that reptiles, and you kind of go through the library of your mind and you'll see this, reptiles have what they call out-facing legs, you know, like alligators and crocodiles.
0: Absolutely.
1: That upper part of their, you know, they stick out and then they go to the ground. Not exactly going to carry them a great distance, although it will give them some bursts of speed. A dinosaur evolved from reptiles, and the thing that is such a great change from reptiles, and that we're, you know, skipping over the inner ear changes and all the other changes that scientists will tell you about, little things. The major difference between a reptile and a dinosaur is that a dinosaur has down-facing and long legs.
0: Right.
1: They go straight down to the ground, and the dinosaur is able to move the way mammals move today with down-facing legs. So it doesn't have to swing its body sinuously from side to side. It goes straight ahead. That's true also of the two-legged dinosaurs. They run on two legs. They go straight ahead, and their legs go straight down to the ground. Their legs, if you look at them too, what's amazing about them is they're very long compared to most animals. They're very long, especially small mammals. Their legs are very long, and they can travel great distances.
0: And again, all of this pointing toward less gravity.
1: Exactly.
0: In other words, for this to be true, for this to be workable, you're suggesting there had to be a lot less gravity.
1: There had to be a lot less gravity, but there are also other elements when it comes to the extinction of dinosaurs that has to do with a growing Earth. Less gravity is one thing, but having an Earth that's different than it is today is very, very important. For example, on this Earth, we have what we call seasons. Northern part of the world gets very cold, while the southern part of the world gets very warm. In the ages of dinosaurs, it wasn't quite like that. Well, you have to ask the question, how is that possible? If it was the same size Earth, you pretty much have the same seasons.
0: Mm-hmm.
1: But no, there was a difference. There was a major, major difference. And that major difference made that dinosaurs roam the whole Earth, whereas reptiles just stayed around the equator. In fact, reptiles still stay around the equator. You get your alligators and your crocodiles and the large lizards essentially live around the equator. Dinosaurs were able to move north and south on the Earth, all the way up to Alaska, all the way down to Antarctica and further. They dominated the Earth. They were the creatures that conquered the Earth. But they conquered an Earth that had a temperature that was pretty even. And because of this, they took on certain characteristics that made them far superior to any animals on Earth. For example, they didn't have hair because they didn't need it. So,
0: because of the relatively constant, decent temperature, right?
1: Exactly. They also,
0: right. Neil, hold tight.
1: Sure.
0: We're here at the bottom of the hour. Neil Adams is my guest, and he's suggesting to us that the Earth at one time was one quarter the size that it is right now, along with one quarter the gravity. And I think he's giving us a pretty good explanation about how the dinosaurs were able to survive in that kind of environment, and makes a pretty strong argument they could not have survived in today's environment with today's gravity and, of course, today's weather patterns as well. We'll explore all of this lots of time. Thank God for long-form talk radio. I'm Art Bell with Neil Adams. We'll be right back. It is from Manila, the Philippines. Good day, everybody. Neil Adams is my guest. He's got a very, very interesting theory. Were there some old stories in the Bible, old stories elsewhere, about giants that once roamed the earth? I'm not sure if that's biblical or if I've heard it elsewhere, but I do recall stories of bipeds, giants, that once roamed the earth. Now, I wonder if those giants, I wonder if there's something to it all, and I wonder if those giants perhaps roamed the earth because, as with the dinosaurs, at some point there was considerably less gravity. We'll be right back.

0: Once again, Neil Adams. Welcome back, Neil.
1: Hi, Art.
0: Neil, I was sort of just ruminating a little bit prior to the break here about, I don't know if it was the Bible or whether these are simply old stories that have been passed on, but didn't somebody tell stories of giants?
1: The stories do exist in the Bible, a second subject that I'm very interested in. But if you think that the earth grew, for example, 6 to 12 inches a year in diameter, that's a pretty slow growth. We're talking about hundreds of millions of years, so I don't think that gravity would cause that. We do have giants, I think, in wrestling and other areas, and in movies.
0: The NFL as well, yes.
1: They do show up. But anyway, let me just finish my list for you so that we can get some idea of the world in which the dinosaurs lived and why they were so powerful and big.
0: Sure.
1: One of the things about dinosaurs is that, and it shows the confidence and how much they essentially owned the world, in that they laid their eggs on the ground. Now, and of course, they had eggs. If you compare that to mammals, for example, mammals carry their eggs inside their bodies, and of course, they give birth to live young. So if you were going to compare dinosaurs and mammals, you'd say, well, the mammals are far superior to the dinosaurs. They put their eggs in danger every time they lay them. They lay them on the ground. Birds lay them in the trees, lay them on mountains, but they would never lay them on the ground because they would be fall prey to anything. It shows how powerful a hold the dinosaurs had on the earth. They also, and this is opinion, I've told you everything I've told you so far is fact. This is opinion. I believe that they migrated hemispherically. That is, they migrated from the northern part of the continent to the southern part of the continent. Now, you could say, well, you can't do that because you have oceans in between. But during the ages of dinosaurs, remember, there were no oceans in between. And even if you go to what is called the Pangaea theory, where they say that everything was one big giant island, if you have one big giant island that covers only one quarter of the earth, migrating from the northern part of that island to the southern part of that island would not be a strange thing. Now, what would like inspire such a theory? Well, you know, we have what we call birds, and birds are what's left of the dinosaurs.
0: So I've been told, yes.
1: And birds.
0: I lost a big bet about that, by the way, Neil. I said, baloney. This was years ago.
1: Exactly.
0: In fact, birds are what's left of the dinosaurs.
1: Exactly. And they do a strange thing, something that if you were to view it objectively, you would say, my goodness, that's strange. Why don't birds just fly to Florida for the winter? They don't. They fly to Africa or to South America, and then they fly back across the equator to the north. They fly hemispherically. Why? It doesn't make sense. They could just fly close to the equator. The reason they do it is that dinosaurs, for hundreds of millions of years, migrated hemispherically. When it became winter in the north, they would simply go to the southern part of the hemisphere.
0: Right.
1: When it became summer, they went to the northern part of the hemisphere. Why did they do that? Or how did they do that? Well, you know, goes right back to the front part of our conversation. They have long, down-facing legs. They could do it. How did they get those long, down-facing legs? In other words, the difference between reptiles and dinosaurs is that reptiles really just hang around the equator. Dinosaurs have these long, down-facing legs and can go anywhere they want. How did they get to Alaska and Australia and Antarctica? Long, down-facing legs. They simply migrated during the summer and the winter. When you see even television shows about dinosaurs, you see dinosaur trackways. You see these trudges that dinosaurs seem to go on seasonally. There's a reason for that. They didn't just go to Florida. They went to the other hemisphere. Why is it logical that they did? Well, you know, if you have all better plants and they're all new and they're all going to feed you, that's where you're going to go. That's the logic of it. If dinosaurs migrated hemispherically, then the concept is that dinosaurs ranged far and wide over this smaller planet, if the planet grew. So you have a very strong difference between the way you think about a dinosaur and the way it actually was. Now, when this first occurred to me as a realistic thing, I sought out any evidence that would indicate this or would deny it. I know some paleontologists who actually dig up bones in Antarctica. Some of the bones that they dig up in Antarctica, in fact, most of them, seem seem to be from dinosaurs that they normally dig up bones from in North America.
0: Mm-hmm. Well, okay, well, no, all of that's true. I mean, I've read the science behind it, so exactly. I know you're right about that. But if the Earth was at one time a quarter in size, right. what it is right now, there ought to be some good, solid science to tell us that, shouldn't
1: you
0: there?
1: Well, there is. I mean, if you right now we're talking about dinosaurs that are four times the size of an elephant. An elephant can only walk. An elephant, for example, is structured in such a way that he can't turn his head from side to side without turning his upper body from side to side. Why? Because his head would snap off or his neck would break. You can't be that size. Now, if you study all of science, you learn certain things. And I study engineering and lots of other things. For example, you can't build a building over 10 stories tall with stone and wood. It'll collapse. You need iron and steel. In fact, that's how we got tall buildings. We got iron and steel, something that is much more dense than stone and wood. Bones, the bones of dinosaurs that are five times the size of our animals today, are equally as dense and no more than the bones of animals today. Well, that's a scientific proof. Is somebody going to look at that as being definitive? Probably not, because what happens is people in one science rarely study the facts in another science. So a geologist isn't necessarily going to go to paleontology and medicine to get facts to bring back as their evidence, or even go to physics and bring
0: it
1: back.
0: As a matter of fact, actually, not only do they not study other sciences, they actively do not study other sciences.
1: Because frequently it
0: causes some sort of problem with their own theory.
1: Let's go one step further. They don't even speak the same language. You notice that the language I'm speaking to you is regular English? I could have fallen for the trap as I was studying for this of learning all the really complicated words and the Latin and the six-syllable words and the complicated. I don't do that. For example, when I talk about rifts in the ocean, I call them pull-aparts.
0: Pull-aparts.
1: I call them pull-aparts because people understand that. It's a clear thing. Somebody in physics would understand that, and somebody in geology would understand that. What happens between the sciences is they speak a different language. And you can see it. If you ever hear them talking, hear a geologist talk to a physicist, what happens is you can see the eyes go dead in this guy over here, because two sentences in, he doesn't understand half the words. Even though he's a brilliant scientist, he doesn't get it. And so they don't really communicate. And if they don't communicate, and what I discovered 40 years ago was if I'm going to figure out what this is all about and how this works, I'm going to have to study everything. Now, again, amusement park design and all the rest of it, you understand things about force and torque and things like that. Mm-hmm. If you have a dinosaur that's four times the size of, say, an elephant, it can't operate in this gravity for exactly the reasons that we just spoke about. The forces are too great. It can't deal. And somebody in geology and somebody in physics isn't necessarily going to go and say, well, that's proof in engineering, practical engineering. But that's what I've done. So I studied it from every possible point of view, how things work. Here you have, think of this as a history. You have a smaller planet. You have no deep oceans at all. They've all closed up. In other words, you've gone backward in time and all the oceans close up just the way they say they opened up. What you have is you have shallow seas on the land that are maybe as much as a half mile deep, in some cases even a little bit more, but essentially the middle of North America is covered with water. The Rocky Mountains don't exist. The middle of Europe is covered with water and Asia. And so you have shallow seas on the land. But you have the availability for dinosaurs to go wherever they want as they evolve from reptiles into dinosaurs. Mm-hmm. What is the choice that they're going to make on a smaller planet when the seasons begin to change? As they begin to change, as you move out from reptiles, you're going to have a reason for reptiles to become dinosaurs. They're going to sense the change, and they're going to be perhaps, in the beginning, the weaker of the reptiles. So they're going to be more easily chased away. So they're going to go a little bit north away from the equator where the bigger reptiles, I mean, they had crocodilians back in those days that were 26 feet long, drag you under the water and kill you. Mm-hmm. So you have these smaller reptiles that are moving to the north, And easily they can go to the south. Of course, they don't want to go across no man's land where the crocodilians are, so they kind of circle around and they go to the south when the weather changes. As time goes by and their legs get bigger and they become bigger and they become more powerful, they can easily make these treks from the north to the south, and they can go as far as they want. And the reptiles just stay in the middle. They, in a sense, the masters of the earth for about 60 million years, have to turn over the crown to the new dinosaurs, who can migrate hemispherically, go from the north to the south. And we find their bones in the north and the south.
0: We do.
1: That's right. And they're the same dinosaurs. Now, if that is the case, then that they are the most powerful creatures on earth. They have no fur, because they don't need it, because they can migrate hemispherically. They lay their eggs on the ground seasonally, where they're comfortable and the eggs are warm. They have no reason to be like those little mammals in the north and the little marsupials in the south, and some mammals as well. They have no reason to grow fur, to dig holes in the ground, to hibernate, or to do any of those things that the mammals do. They have no reason, because they own the whole earth. And they will own the whole earth unless something happens to change the earth. For example, if the earth were to grow and continue to grow, and the land masses were to break apart and grow mountains, their migratory paths will be cut off.
0: All right. You know, I can buy that theory, Neil, but, you know, there are indications, I believe, that the dinosaurs became extinct very quickly. And the process you're talking about would be a very, very slow process, right?
1: I would have to give you a number of names that you can call a check and to discover that. For example, rather than give you a name, there's a fellow in a museum in Alberta who investigates dinosaur pathways. And some of these pathways are like 10 miles long. And what he discovered was that 90 million years ago, on a given pathway, there were something in the order of 26 or 27 different kinds of dinosaurs. When he gets to the area of a similar pathway, 70 million years ago, those dinosaurs dwindled down to about 12 different types of dinosaurs. When he gets closer to 60 million years ago, it dwindles down to 4 different types of dinosaurs. So although we may perceive that the dinosaurs died off quickly, and in fact it may have happened, a culminating event or several culminating events may have happened, the dinosaurs were in fact dwindling away. Why? Well, they were dwindling away because fewer and fewer dinosaurs could make that trek north and south. In fact, one of the things that happens is that you get a big break between the north and south relative to the Gulf of Mexico and going into the Mediterranean and Australia breaking off. But you still have the northern continents together, North America and Eurasia together. So what you do have is you have dinosaurs that manage to evolve thicker skin, hide their eggs better, and actually survive into this time. What you also have is an evolving mammal population and marsupial population. Mammal population in the north, marsupial population in the south, something that people don't necessarily think about. You know, the marsupials were in the south, the mammals were in the north, and the northern breakup actually made the mammals have a better edge on evolution. So now you have these eggs on the ground. For a time when dinosaur populations were powerful and fantastic and covered the earth, to a time where the dwindling population of dinosaurs got down to fewer and fewer kinds and types and dinosaurs, suddenly you have the evolution out of those days of the mammals, who are, you know, funny thing about those darn mammals, they're egg eaters. In fact, so are you and I.
0: Yes.
1: And those dinosaurs laid their eggs on the ground. Superior as they were to every other creature on Earth in population, laying your eggs on the ground is what you call stupid. you don't want to do that.
0: With our presence, egg eaters that we are, yes, yeah. I understand that.
1: So what you have is dinosaurs that can go across the continental divides by flying, and who lay their eggs in hidden places. They will survive. Reptiles will survive. It's one thing to say, oh, well, dinosaurs were wiped out by a meteor. But, you know, reptiles weren't wiped out by a meteor. In fact, reptiles survived not quite unscathed, but essentially unscathed. So there had to be something about dinosaurs that was affected by some outside force that their advantages suddenly turned to disadvantage. And I don't mean suddenly, evolutionary-wise. 1 year you could take this pathway, and then and 2 years from then you couldn't quite take that pathway. You had to change your pathway, and your population dwindled.
0: All right, also, but that does not equal the growth of the Earth in the way that you're talking about it. In other words, it was some other factor, something else that happened.
1: Well, okay, everything, what it is the culmination of aspects. In other words, as the continents broke up, the pathways disappeared. As the continents broke up, the mountains began to grow. Remember what happens with mountains if you don't have any fur.
0: Right.
1: You go up a mountain, you get high on a mountain, you get cold, and you die.
0: Right. Right.
1: The other thing is, if you're trapped in the place that you live, okay, let's say it's either the north or the south, you have a disadvantage if you have long legs. For example, if you go out into a field and you see cows, you'll notice that cows will fall asleep at night, especially as the weather gets bad, standing up. Mm-hmm. Why? Because they have this little tiny tail, and the head has these thick neck muscles, and the head can droop, but it won't fall down, and mm-hmm. it spreads its legs. A dinosaur has a very long tail and a very long neck, generally, and a head at the end of it. If it gets cold, okay, and has to go to sleep, it will lie on the ground. And if the ground is cold, it will die.
0: Mm-hmm.
1: It can't survive. The advantage of all the advantages of the dinosaurs through their history started to disappear. All the advantages to the mammals through history became advanced. And as one became advanced, the others disappeared. And at a culminating point, where mammals began to be aggressive and eat the eggs of the dinosaurs, and the dinosaurs couldn't migrate, stop migrating, their populations dwindled rapidly, and the loss of their eggs, because of the new mammals that became aggressive, stopped their continued population of the Earth. Whereas the birds continued on, and the reptiles, of all things, continued on just as well.
0: Well, Neil,
1: killed the dinosaurs.
0: Neil, what do you believe separated the land masses?
1: Well, what separated the land masses is the growth of the Earth. That goes back to the theory. In other words, when you think of this idea of the Earth growing, it's so simple to say, well, okay, so the Earth grew. But the idea of the Earth growing is so significant to everything that we know in science that there's no way to make it a less thing. When I began this process, I thought, well, you know, I think this guy Carey is right. I think that the Earth grew, so all I have to do is find a mechanism to show that the Earth grew. I thought, well, that's all. No, it affects everything. If the Earth grows, you cannot stop there and say the Earth grows. You have to say, well, then all planets grow. You have to say all moons grow, because planets can't just grow and not moons. You have to say all suns grow. You have to say all solar systems grow. You have to say all galaxies grow. And in the end, you have to say the universe grows. And then suddenly you're up against the Big Bang Theory. And now you've not only denied Pangea, you've denied the Big Bang Theory.
0: Hmm. All right, Neil, we're at a break point, so hold tight. So the Earth grew. When we get back from the break, you know, all of this does sound really quite reasonable to me, but if the Earth is growing, if in fact all planets and suns and the universe itself is growing, then we should be able to measure that. I mean, we have satellites that are circling our globe now, doing very careful geologic measurements, all kinds of measurements. I think we know right down to the very inch, don't we? So we should be able to detect that growth. For all I know, perhaps we have. That is a question I'll have for Neil when we get back. This is Coast to Coast AM from Manila in the Philippines. I'm Art Bell. Neil Adams and what he believes is kind of like a new religion that might bring you to your knees if you believe it. I've got a couple of pretty relevant questions coming up in a moment. Listen, if you want to email me, I love getting stories from you that are particularly interesting. I use them on the program, so by all means, email them to me. The weird, the strange, the unusual, the fascinating. I love it. 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That's probably the main one, ArtBell at Mindspring.com. Tomorrow night, Sir Charles Schulz will be the main guest, but in the first hour, Robert Bigelow, the man who recently had a successful space launch that ultimately is going to lead to a hotel in space. He rarely does interviews, but he'll be here for us tomorrow evening in the first hour. That's Robert Bigelow. In a moment, we'll get back to Neil Adams and a big question about the Earth growing. I'm Art Bell.

0: Just about everything Neil Adams has had to say so far actually does make sense to me. However, if the Earth, the planets, the sun, the universe is in fact all growing, then here's the one part I can't grasp, Neil. We've got satellites circling the Earth doing extremely precise measurements. If in fact we were growing by the year 4 or 5 inches or whatever, how would we not know it?
1: Wouldn't you think that I would ask that question? I can't tell you what the answer is. I've done a tremendous amount of investigating. In fact, I have a geologist working on the problem right now that I'm paying out of my income to find out, first of all, if, in fact, there are measurements that give us these things, which you would think. You'd go, oh, sure, of course. We can do anything. But unfortunately, it doesn't seem that crystal clear. You know, we think the technology can do anything, and it doesn't necessarily do it. For example, we have stations around the Earth that measure from one point to the other exactly the distance between those points. Unfortunately, those stations are not set up in a straight line around the Earth. They're set up in kind of a zigzag. And certain areas will actually get smaller, and certain areas will get larger. And you can't line them up in one straight line around the Earth and get a final total that says, well, it's 6 inches bigger or 6 inches smaller, whatever.
0: Well, yeah, but I'm talking about satellites.
1: And I agree with you. Then we have satellites who should measure these things. But you know, you can measure the top of a mountain wave or a rock that sits on top of something and get a measurement that's off. You also have the weight of the Earth. They're supposedly measuring the weight of the Earth, and they should be able to tell from that.
0: Right.
1: There's three different methods of doing this. I haven't found a clear method that tells me exactly what it is. Now, Samuel Warren Carey, who is a scientist, I'm not a scientist. It's not like somebody's going to open their books to me immediately any day and say, sure, Mr. Adams, Mr. Comic Book Cartoonist, I'm going to show you everything that we have here. I have asked. Samuel Warren Carey did, and when he investigated, he found a discrepancy in that there was a growth of about 6.5 to 8 inches per year. Now, this is a book that's, I don't know, about 25 years old, and it was just at the beginning of this process. Now I'm paying somebody to do the same process. What seems to be the case is not the case. For example, I ran into one story with one group that essentially said that they ran into a discrepancy, and they adjusted for the discrepancy.
0: Okay.
1: Kind of go, what? You adjusted?
0: You mean, well, you know, satellites are relatively new, Neil. They are relatively new, so they might do something like that. I could buy that.
1: And
0: but
1: I can understand
0: all right, theoretically.
1: You find something wrong, theoretically, you know, you're going to adjust it. You're not going to do it.
0: Theoretically, though.
1: You have no plan. It's just, you know, we're going to adjust it. We're going to adjust it. Turns
0: okay,
1: out
0: they Neil,
1: just,
0: Neil, hold on a second. Theoretically, what do you believe is the engine, the cause, the physics behind the growth that you're talking about?
1: Oh, my goodness, such a long discussion. Okay. There's a guy named Carl David Anderson, the youngest man to win a Nobel Prize. 1932, Carl David Anderson was investigating cosmic rays. Now, of course, we're searching for something that, and of course, this is how I started, and it took me a while to get to this. We're searching for something that creates matter. Because that's essentially all we're talking about here. Something, some way, matter is created. I assumed nobody had such a thing. That's ridiculous. Carl David Anderson, 1932, he makes this vacuum, right? And he's investigating cosmic rays. And he makes this thing in his laboratory, and he adds instruments to it and kind of looks like a pig at the end of it. And so he calls it a pig. And inside, he's got this vacuum. He pumps all the air out, and he lets in certain noble gases. Now, his theory is that what will happen is cosmic rays coming from out of the out of the sky will penetrate this thing and activate the gases and make little trails. Sure enough, it happens. When you were in third or fourth grade, you actually saw a little film on this. You just forget it. So these little trails get made in there. So he's investigating cosmic rays, which are really just energy, pieces of energy coming from space. Not rays, you know, it's like Flash Gordon. So suddenly he sees something seems to impact something, and something appears out of nothing. A thing that he later calls a positron. It appears out of nothing. When I say out of nothing, you can say, well, The energy that came down transformed it into what, from our point of view, a piece of matter was created. Now, the positron is, boy, I hate to go into the physics because it's going to turn people right off, and I'm really sorry about this. But you
0: I'm sorry for the question, but when you talk about Earth and, in fact, the whole universe growing, you got to back it up with something.
1: Exactly. So a positron is created out of nothing. Seems like something impacted something, and a positron was created. Positron is the opposite of an electron. There's this really important scientist named Dirac who predicted when they were discovering electrons, protons, and neutrons, the things that make up atoms, he predicted sensibly that if you have an electron, which is a particle that's the smallest particle, seemed to be the smallest particle at the time, and it's negative in energy, then there will be a positive form of that particle somewhere, has to exist,
0: right,
1: he said. Okay? That's very logical in my mind. And what happened was that Carl David Anderson found it in this experiment. Suddenly, a positron is created. A positron is the opposite of an electron, and it's the same size or weight, and it has the same charge but opposite of an electron. Perfect twin, opposite twin of an electron.
0: Okay.
1: Now, unfortunately, this positron has a very bad habit. It seeks out within a nanosecond an electron and, quote, annihilates it. Bang! Not so good. So matter is created, and in the very next instant, a piece of matter is another piece of matter, and it is destroyed. Kind of messes up science, you know?
0: Mm-hmm.
1: So science viewed this positron objectively,

0: It is spontaneously out of nothing or out of this impact of something coming down, smacking something, turns out to be a photon, but and creates two pieces of matter, a positron and an electron. Now, that's, to me, a big thing.
1: But you the process you're talking about here, Neil, is continuous creation.
0: Not only continuous creation, it happens everywhere. 2 feet in front of you, right now, it's happening.
1: Right, right.
0: 2 feet off to the left, it's happening. In the next room, it's happening. It's happening all the time. Now, I, just as a person who is reading about this, initially I go, well, wait a second, doesn't that mean that whatever it is that it's making this stuff out of must be kind of everywhere?
1: Mm-hmm.
0: In other words, for something to exist that's invisible, we can't identify, but something hits it and it breaks into these two pieces of matter, it has to be everywhere. It has to fill the universe.
1: Mm-hmm.
0: In other words, you have to ask the question, I have to ask the question, maybe not you, but I have to ask it. Is the universe filled with an ocean of this pre-matter stuff? And energy just kind of smacks it and turns it into positrons and electrons all the time.
1: I'm actually willing to buy that. It is kind of a continuous creation theory, and it does sort of make sense.
0: Exactly.
1: I wonder how does the Big Bang theory fit in or not fit in? I would assume not.
0: Into this theory as nonsense.
1: Nonsense.
0: I mean, I don't like to say what people say and theorize about as nonsense, but I can't think of a thing to label it other than nonsense. If everything we know starts really small and grows, started really small, and a seed or a crystal, for example, starts with a seed crystal. It doesn't actually grow, but essentially adds material from some source. An elephant, a tree, you, me. It's reasonable to say that the universe did the same thing. I don't know why it wouldn't be reasonable, especially if there is some kind of a seed that creates it. So you're faced with this question. And there's lots of questions. Believe me, this is a very long conversation, and I apologize for trying to jump over things very quickly. But if you believe that all the matter in the universe always existed, always will exist, same amount, no less, no more, that's one way to think, and that's fine.
1: That's the steady state theory, right?
0: Now, if you think, on the other hand, that the universe was devoid of matter, and that through some process a piece of matter was created, say out of pre-matter, or this stuff that Carl David Anderson didn't describe, but essentially made these two pieces. If you think that a piece of matter was made, and another piece, and another piece, and another piece, until we have the universe that we have today, who turned off the off switch?
1: All right. Wait, look, those who embrace the concept, and it's many, of the Big Bang, claim that the echoes of the Big Bang can still be heard, that you can still detect the echoes of the big explosion. I suppose that you would say that that is not, in fact, what's being detected, but the process of continuous creation is, in fact, what they're monitoring. Is that fair?
0: I think it's reasonable to say that, but to be perfectly honest, we're in an area that I don't know. It probably could be any number of things. It could be a result of supernovas. It could be a result of any number of things. It could be a result of pressure on our universe. I suppose it could be anything. To me, that's a very difficult kind of science, to have some concept and then to assign some very odd kind of thing that's way off on the side to that concept and say that justifies it. I try not to do that. What I try to do is I try to go to very real things. Carl David Anderson saw matter being created, and then later some other guys saw matter being created. Now, they say that this positron annihilated an electron. Now, in modern science, as we've come forward in science, we've discovered that that's not exactly what happens. What happens is the positron heads for the electron, and it slows down just as it approaches the electron, and then for a very brief instant, it starts to orbit it. In other words, they start to orbit each other. They throw off a bit of gamma radiation off in opposite directions, and then they both disappear. Now, and at the moment that they're circling each other, they call it positronium. It's a new thing. Now, what that says to me is that

0: there was no annihilation at all. It was science jumping the gun. They're saying, well, it annihilated, it made it disappear. Excuse me. There's a difference between making it disappear and annihilating it, because it, as I understand it, it had been disappeared before it was created. In other words, it was there, but we didn't know it was there. It got popped into existence, and then you say it was annihilated, and now you discover maybe it wasn't. Maybe it just disappeared again. So if the universe is filled, look, the fish doesn't know it's in the water. We identify atoms by the electromagnetic field of an atom. For example, an atom is like a fly surrounded by a baseball stadium of electromagnetic field. The fly is the matter. The electromagnetic stadium is the field, and we identify matter from that field. So when you put your hand down on the desk, you don't really put your hand, you don't really touch the desk. The electromagnetic fields of the atoms in your hand kind of impact with the electromagnetic fields of the atoms of the desk, and you feel the desk. Messages are sent back and forth. No atoms are touching. No matter is touching. Everything is fielded around these little tiny things. If that's the case, and we have a universe that has, let's say, pre-particles, and these pre-particles have electromagnetic fields that are in-facing, okay? That let's say the positive particle is in the center and the negative particle is on the outside, kind of going around it, and the field just flows in and out between that inner part and the outer part. It has no regular electromagnetic field that we can identify. Now, if we pop that center out, let's say, and it kind of flips inside out, then what happens to that field is that field becomes the kind of field we recognize, the field that flows between a negative and positive particle. Sort of like, to take an example, a cotton pod. You look at a cotton pod, right, and it's this closed little kind of seed, and then one day it just pops open, and this cotton, you know, kind of spills out and flows out, like an electromagnetic field. Best analogy I can think of. So you have this pod, which is prime matter. You pop the center out, and it billows out and creates this electromagnetic field. And suddenly, we, as humans, with human instruments, can identify that as matter, a positron and electron. If that's the case, the universe is filled with this stuff, more than exists in matter. It's just everywhere. And what happens, according to Carl David Anderson's experiment, and I haven't seen anything else where matter is created. According to that experiment, matter is created out of pre-matter. And if you can take, you've got to kind of visualize this with me. I know I'm taking you down a rocky path. If you can visualize that positron going through a process that turns it into a proton, then once it meets that electron again, it will become a hydrogen atom.
1: Do you think this pre-matter that you're talking about, Neil, is in fact what theoretical physicists are calling dark matter?
0: I don't know. I mean, one of the things that I say an awful lot is I don't know. It sounds awfully guilty.
1: No. That's quite right, like, because we don't know. Truth is, we don't know.
0: Right,
1: but as you talk about it, you know, dark matter kept popping into my mind.
0: And pre-matter. And believe me, I've had this theory for a while. When dark matter showed up, I was like, I'm sitting in my chair, and I popped up out of my chair, and I said, how much? It's like 90% of the universe. Isn't that pre-matter or prime matter? And then, of course, I settled down. I said, I don't know. But it sure seems like it. It sure seems like it. Now, I don't want to say that it is, because that's presumptuous on my part, and it's going far beyond. I really like to stick to the facts, you know, like Jack Webb. I'm not really, you know, I don't want to speculate outside of the things that are very clear and very solid. You know, the things that I'm saying to you, you can look everything up. You know, you can look up Carl David Anderson, his experiments, positron, electrons. If that's the case, that's the only thing that naturally creates matter. I mean, sometimes in labs, you know, people can assemble particles and they can call them things and they give them labels. But those are the only two pieces of matter that are actually spontaneously created by nature and simply observed by us. Now, if I can take those two pieces of matter and I can build a universe, in other words, I can build all the other particles, and one could say to me, well, you can't do that. And I say, you know what? I think I can. I don't think it's that hard. Take this for example. A proton, okay, which is the big particle that's on the inside of the nucleus, a proton is 1,840 or 38 times the size of an electron. So, you know, people say a proton and an electron are matching particles. You kind of go, well, how does it match if it's 1,838 times the size of an electron? It's not really a matching particle, is it?
1: All right, well, I hold on a second. We're at the at the bottom of the hour. I asked the question that launched him into something that's going to cause some eyes to glaze over out there.
0: Exactly.
1: However, somewhere in between a steady state theory, that is to say that everything that's out there has always been there, and the Big Bang theory, I do feel that continuous creation is a distinct possibility, that that matter is being created in the way that Neil suggests. It's all very fascinating. I'm Art Bell from Manila in the Philippines. We will be right back. It is. How y'all doing? Rain falls here in Manila in the Philippines. My guest is Neil Adams, and it seems to me that somewhere behind the theory of the steady state universe, that is to say that everything's always been here and always will be here, and the Big Bang theory that suggests something smaller than a quark became suddenly everything that now is, somewhere neatly in the middle of that does fall continuous creation. The problem that I have with it is that so far we can't prove it. There's no way to really prove it, but it seems to me if everything's getting bigger, the Earth, the Moon, the planets, the Sun, the universe itself, if everything is getting larger, there ought to be some way to prove it. I'm just stuck on that. We'll be back in a moment.

0: Again, the process of continuous creation seems entirely reasonable to me, but as I think about it a little bit, if that is in fact what happened to the dinosaurs, that the Earth ultimately became larger, gravity became greater, and the dinosaurs simply could no longer exist, and we assume that process is ongoing, and the Earth is continuing to get larger, slowly, albeit, but larger, and gravity is becoming greater. Then it seems to me, let's say accelerating, then it seems to me, Neil, that portends something rather ominous for human beings. In other words, eventually, we're going to be nothing more than slugs sort of wiggling along a very high-gravity Earth.
1: That reminds me of an Archie Comics joke. Archie and Moose are walking along the street, and Moose has got a very sad look on his face, and Archie says, "Moose, why are you so unhappy?" And Moose says, "Because Miss Grundy said that the Earth will end in like 1 million years. And mm-hmm. Archie says, "No, Moose, she said 1 billion years. And Moose looks at him and smiles and says, "Oh, that's better then." It's you know, everything changes. Everything evolves. I'm not in charge of that process. I don't think that we have to worry too much about the Earth because, yeah, we're growing, but we're growing at something like between 6 and 12 inches a year in circumference. So pretty much for a very, very long time, we're not going to have to worry about it.
0: Uh-huh. Phil in Crossville, Tennessee, sent me an email. It says, "Please ask Neil, where in the world did all the water come from to fill the oceans as the Earth expanded?"
1: Excellent answer. Question. Excellent answer. Question. Okay. If you assume that matter gets created, and I'm assuming that matter gets created at the core of the Earth, and that it's not liquid iron, but in fact an empty space, because anything mm-hmm. that grows would actually create an empty space. Matter is created, and it starts with hydrogen, and then it goes to helium, and then it just like in our regular solar system, turns into the higher elements. Then all those elements get attached to the inside of the Earth in crystal form, because all materials and silicates and metals are essentially crystal in nature, and when they cool, they attach in crystal form, except for the gases. The gases will naturally rise up through the Earth and come out the surface of the Earth in the rifts. Remember, the rifts around the Earth under the oceans, which we don't see, are about 80,000 miles of rifts, and stuff is coming up from them all the time.
0: Mm-hmm.
1: What's coming up from them? Hydrogen, oxygen, all the gases, sodium, chlorine, all these other things, CO2. So what happens is that you have a smaller Earth, a given amount of and a given amount of gravity, which will hold on to a certain amount of hydrogen. So as this stuff comes up from the Earth, some of the hydrogen blows off into space, some of it combines with oxygen and becomes water, and the water falls to the Earth in rain, just like now, except less of it. And as the Earth grows, the amount of other materials grow as well as the amount of water. In other words, the Earth doesn't just create, you know, Fred, it creates
0: right.
1: the whole population of
0: right,
1: Fred,
0: right,
1: different
0: right,
1: kinds
0: right.
1: of Freds, including mm-hmm. oxygen and hydrogen. So
0: mm-hmm.
1: it's an ongoing process that you can actually find on Mars and on the Moon. Gases blow off of Mars and blow off of the Moon all the time. So essentially, when we talk about the Earth, we talk about 200 million years ago, 300 million years ago, we had shallow seas on the land that were created from the growth of the Earth, creating gases, and then they fall to the Earth as water. It's a simple process. And as the Earth grows, we get more Earth, we get more water.
0: Mm-hmm.
1: Essentially, it just grows. It's sort of like you and me, sort of like, you know, a tree.
0: Okay, no, that's an excellent answer. Mark in Camp Hill, Pennsylvania says, "Hey, Art, if the Earth and the Moon are getting bigger due to gravity, wouldn't the Moon be getting closer to the Earth versus further away?"
1: No.
0: Yes, but it would. I mean, if we're getting bigger and the Moon is getting bigger, then the measurements, which are quite precise, between the Moon and Earth would detect that change, wouldn't they?
1: Yes. And what's happening is that the Moon is actually receding away from the Earth. Now, you can explain that a couple of ways. One of the ways that you would logically explain it is that the weight of the Moon becomes greater, therefore it's if it's traveling at the same speed, then its centrifugal force becomes greater, so it moves away from the Earth. And if the gravity of the Earth grows at the same time, its strength pulls the moon, and so there's a balance between the two, except in general, you have one other process. Now, this theory that I'm talking about, and I must tell you, there's a cartoon that appeared in my head while we were talking. And the cartoon is a whole bunch of regular folks listening to the radio and being interested in the dinosaurs, and a bunch of physicists kind of nodding off somewhere. And then as we got into particle physics, everybody else started to nod off, and the physicists leaped up and started smashing their radio and saying, what the hell is this guy talking about?
2: Probably, yes.
1: Anyway, if what I say is true, okay, and if essentially everything is made out of electrons and positrons, and I'm not going to get into that, believe me, thank you, the only force in the universe is the force between the electron and the positron, which is electromagnetic force. If that is the case, then there are electromagnetic lines around electromagnetic objects, like the Earth, like the Sun. You'll notice, and you probably have heard of Bode's Law, that all the planets that move away from the Sun seem to be riding on lines that I would call electromagnetic lines. You know those lines in school that you saw around a magnet when you tapped a piece of paper and the little iron filings went on those lines?
2: Sure.
1: Yeah? Those same lines are around the Sun. Why? Because the Sun is this solar system's biggest electromagnet. Now, you then would have to say, well, if it's its biggest electromagnet, does it have electromagnetic lines? The answer would have to be yes. If the planets have cores of iron, wouldn't those cores of iron be attracted to those electromagnetic lines, assuming that if you equal out centrifugal force and the mass, then they would be attracted to those lines? Well, mathematically, there is a progression of the distances that go out from the Sun, and you can write down that mathematical formula. Why are they sitting in those mathematical gradations outward from the Sun? Because they're sitting on the electromagnetic lines from the Sun.
0: Got it.
1: So if you combine electromagnetism with gravity, and there the physicists have just leapt up again and are smashing their radios, this idiot, if you combine those two, and I think that I can, then all you're saying is that there are two particles in the universe and there's one force, and it's electromagnetic in nature. And that is, so then you have the Earth, and then you have what you call the Van Allen belts. Gee, the Van Allen belts, aren't they on electromagnetic lines around the Earth? Why, yes, they are. Aren't there electromagnetic lines around the Earth that protect the Earth from particles that come in from the Sun, which are basically ions and electrons? We're getting into this particle physics stuff. There's another electromagnetic line that the Moon rides on. So if the Earth grows and the Moon grows, the electromagnetic line of the Earth, that particular line will move outward, and the Moon will stay on it. That's another, but that's theoretical, point that I'm making. You can go with the Moon is growing, centrifugal force will carry it out further, and that would be the best explanation I can give within regular science.
0: And so we don't notice. Neil, how about this one? If you've listened carefully to Richard Hoagland,
1: I haven't.
0: Not that I listen... not that I've listened for some time, but we didn't get to complete a show recently, but he does have a theory that the planets are generating, in essence, their own, that the energy source within the various planets comes from within the various planets, as opposed to all the energy coming from the Sun. Not all that far away from...
1: Oh, yes.
0: From your theory,
1: sure,
0: in a sense, right? So, what about?
1: But that would be true if a planet is spinning, it creates electromagnetic field
0: exactly.
1: within itself, and it will create
0: exactly.
1: energy inside the Earth. And it essentially, what you're saying is that meteorites are assembled from stuff that comes from the Sun. Remember, there's and when I say this again, some people are going to have to look it up. 100 to 600 million tons of stuff comes from the Sun per second. Okay, we'll say on average 400 million tons of electrons and ions, which are the what make up atoms, which is matter, comes from the Sun. You can write that down. 400 million tons per second. You multiply that back by 4.5 billion years. That's a number with a lot of zeros at the end of it.
0: You betcha.
1: So if the Sun is firing that stuff out, where is it? It's in our meteorites, it's in our moons, it's in our Earth. It's firing out, it's collecting in meteorites, okay, A process is set up, an electromagnetic process, where clumps of products stay on the outside of a meteorite, but atoms of elements will go in between the cracks of the lattices of the silicates that make up a meteorite and go to the center and push outward like a geode. I don't know if you know what a geode is. You know that
0: thing? I do.
1: That's crystals, and you cut it in half, and it's, mm-hmm. they seem to be growing outward. A meteorite is like a geode, okay, and it grows outward. So it's growing outward, being fed by the sun. At a certain point, it gets to a certain size, and if it gets on an electromagnetic line, let's say around the planet or a planet around the sun, it sets up a spin, starts to spin. You notice meteorites generally don't spin, but moons and planets generally spin. Mm-hmm. If they spin and you have in the center an empty space with plasma or gas or hydrogen, that stuff creates a field. That field generates energy. That energy splits prime matter particles, and those prime matter particles attach to the inside of the globe, the ball, and it grows. So at a certain point, mm-hmm. the feeding from the sun feeds certain things, and it continues to feed them, but then they start growing by themselves. It's sort of like, I hate to put it this way, like children, you know, they start to grow themselves. And that's how, when you were in school, they taught you this theory, okay? It's a theory that's 150 years old. There were about five guys who coalesced this theory, and they said, what they said was that all this stuff collected in this one area of space, right? And along comes gravity and kind of grabs this stuff and spins it around and turns it into your solar system. You get the sun, you get the planets, you get the moons. That's fine for children 150 years ago. Not for today. That doesn't make sense. If our universe is 13 billion years old, 13 to 15 billion years old, there has to be, and our solar system started 4.5 billion years or 5 billion years ago, it was a very primitive universe at that time. So it can't have been that there were big chunks of stuff floating around waiting for gravity to come along. It had to be much more primitive than that.
0: And by the way, science just recently, Neil, decided that it was 15 billion years as opposed to 13 billion years.
1: Oh, yeah, there you go. And next year it's going to be 60 billion years. I don't know.
0: Here's another question for you. With this continuous creation process, mm-hmm. Obviously our climate is changing. Now, we argue about man's hand and we argue about natural cycles. Would the process of continuous creation account for the changes that we're beginning to notice accelerating, Neil, in our climate?
1: Art, you're talking to me like I'm an expert. I really don't know. From what I've been able to see, we're messing up our climate pretty good. And if we would start using hydrogen to fuel our cars and to fuel our factories and fuel our planes, fewer people would die and more people would live, and half the cancers would go away, and we can solve the problems of the earth and not mess up our environment. We don't seem to be willing to do that, so maybe some bad stuff is going to have to happen to us, and I don't know that it's all that reversible. I really don't know. I've put everything that I know and understand into those couple of sentences there. Beyond that, it's all a mystery to me. I really only like to talk about stuff that I know. If you and I are sitting over a cup of coffee, you know, I'll whine about the air and all the rest of it. But honestly, I don't know. I really don't know. I hope that it's not as bad as some folks say, because if it is, we're in trouble.
0: Well, it would appear to be so. I was just wondering if this process of continuous creation, with there consistently being more matter created, and we're getting bigger, would have an effect on our climate, and it seems as though it would.
1: Well, there's a lot of things that go into that, but it is once again a slow process, and we are very short-lived creatures on this mud bowl
0: that
1: we call Earth. We didn't have ice ages during the ages of the dinosaurs ever. We had ice ages since the dinosaurs. Uh-huh. Essentially, we didn't have winter. There are things that people don't talk about. In other words, if I were standing in front of people and I were to talk about the history of the Earth, I'd be emphasizing things that are incredible and amazing, whereas scientists kind of gloss over it as if it were nothing. You know, the Rocky Mountains started about 40 million years ago. Excuse me. 40 million years ago, that's after the dinosaurs died. There were no Rocky Mountains? That's incredible, isn't it? Where's that scientist that gets on television and say, do you believe it? There were no Rocky Mountains. That's incredible. I don't understand that. I think that there are things in science that should be emphasized and should be talked about like regular things. Let me give you an example. Scientists have had a problem with this Pangea theory. Okay, Pangea theory was one thing, and it's pretty crazy, and I don't understand it. It doesn't make any sense to me, but there you go. They then said that this one big giant island didn't break in the Atlantic first. What it did was it broke in half. Now, try to imagine an apple, right? And and you draw a circle on an apple that covers about one quarter of the apple. And what you do is you take a paring knife and you cut around the rest of the apple and take three quarters of the peel off.
0: Right.
1: Now, the first thing that's going to occur to you is what happened to that, because it's like 4 miles deep from the continents to the bottom of the ocean. So you kind of go, what happened to that? Didn't it all start kind of smooth? But you peel it off, you know, and you look at it, and now you got an apple, and on one side it's got this big red area that's, you know, the skin there, and the rest of it's gone, okay? Now what science says, or geology says, is you kind of make this irregular cut across the middle because you have to explain how Antarctica got there.
0: Mm-hmm.
1: And you have to explain why North America and Eurasia seem to kind of fit together around Greenland. So what you do is you take the top piece and you push it up to the top, to the North Pole. Then you take the bottom piece and you push it down to the South Pole. And in between, you have this blank space that's about 2,000 miles wide. And then scientists said, well, that's the Tethys Sea. See, there was this big, giant sea in between the northern continents and the southern continents. That's what they say happened. And then what happened is that top island, the bottom island, broke up, and they kind of drifted to their, you know, to around the Earth, kind of drifted laterally around the Earth, and then they started to come together, and they're going to crash in the future. They're going to crash together. That's what scientists are saying. Well, if you look at a map, and you look at Central America, and you look at the Mediterranean, you're going to say, when you look at it, it kind of looks like they're pulling apart. It kind of looks like that.
0: It does look that way, yes.
1: It really does look that
0: way. But
1: you
0: again,
1: know what, you know what I say?
0: It should be able to be measured, Neil.
1: Yeah.
0: We should have some way of measuring this.
1: Well, you know what? It's not. And there's no evidence of a Tethys Sea. But you know what? For Antarctica to be there, there has to be one. But it's not there. There is no, quote, subduction zone where the Tethys Sea is coming together. Doesn't exist. It's a lie. Jeez, I don't like to be that definite about things, but that one, I can tell you, that's a lie. But here's an interesting example of this. Okay, there's a dinosaur called the Pterocarosaurus. Pterocarosaurus used to be found in France. What's interesting about the Pterocarosaurus is that it only lived between 88 million years ago and 93 million years ago. 88, 93, about 5 million years. Didn't exist before then, didn't exist after then, according to the fossil record. Okay,
0: relatively short life, yeah.
1: That time, that particular time, happened right about the time that the Tethys Sea was 2,000 miles wide.
0: Okay.
1: According to geology.
0: All right, Neil, listen, we're at the top of the hour. Hold tight.
1: Oh, I'm sorry.
0: When we come back, what we're going to do is expose you to the audience. I'm sure they got a million questions. Your theory, I think, is every bit as good as steady state or the Big Bang. It really holds, if you'll excuse the expression, as much water as I think about it. We'll see what the audience thinks about it. Coming back, Neil Adams and his theory of continuous creation. I'm Art Bell. Good day, everybody. My guest is Neil Adams, and thinking very hard about it, a lot of people believe in the steady state theory, which means basically that everything is as it always has been. Nothing has really changed. Others, of course, believe in the Big Bang theory, that everything came from one single little tiny thing smaller than a quark and became everything that now is. Fitting neatly into the middle of that is continuous creation. So I think that Neil is very well perhaps on to something that does make some sense to me. The proof of it, of course, is something else again. But then again, they've never really proven the steady state theory nor the Big Bang theory conclusively, have they? So why not continuous creation? In a moment, your questions for Neil Adams. I'm Art Bell.

0: Well, it seems to me, Neil, the critical part of all this, of course, is in trying to prove it. And you said you were funding from your own pocket an attempt to do exactly that. How are you trying to prove it?
1: Well, I'm trying to prove it by having the various methodologies, the three methodologies, calculated for the a 10-year period to see exactly if there is a growth and what that growth is. And it's turned out to be a very difficult process. I've had a fellow working on it for 4 months now, and he's gotten the information, and we're trying to put the information together, but it's very, very difficult, and the information is contradictory. Let me give you an example, if I may. In 2002, it was announced by one of these organizations that the equator of the Earth was growing and had been growing for several years, getting larger for several years, like 4 or 5 years, something like that. That, of course, that's where the technology improved. Anyway, so they said the equator was growing progressively. It didn't, like, go back. And they said theoretically they felt that it was getting smaller several years before that. And then about 2 months after they came out with that report, or maybe a little bit less, they said, there was a report from the same folks, and they said, you know, this idea of growth, I mean, if you can explain it by assuming that if pressure is put on the top of the Earth and on the bottom of the Earth, you know, it expands at the center. And they put it out as like an explanation, to which I would say, excuse me, you put pressure on the top and the bottom of the Earth, and it expands out in the middle, and you're presenting this as your explanation that for several years, you've noted that the Earth seems to be growing at the equator. Whose hands pushed that? I mean, I don't understand this. I don't understand the contradictory information that comes from the world of science in explanations that are supposed to convince regular folks that they're being sensible about it. It doesn't make sense to me. So I'm trying to put the whole thing together and have it make some kind of sense, and I'm trying to do it as with my maps and my globes, in a precise mathematical way. Just not easy.
0: To see some of these, you've got them on the website, and I think we've got a link up, right?
1: Yeah, you certainly do.
0: So you should all go take a look. Wildcard Line, you're on the air with Neil Adams. Hello.
2: Hello, this is Charles from Harrisburg.
0: Yes.
1: Hi, Charles. How are you?
2: Like, you're coming from the evolution perspective.
1: Evolution?
2: Right? Yeah, I mean, it ties in with geology and that fictitious table that was basically thought up out of thin air back in the 1700s, right?
1: What was?
2: Geological table, you know, where the rock sediments saying, you know, this is from 200 million years ago, you know?
1: I think that probably there was a segment of society that represents the science of the Earth that, in fact, feels that way, sure. Not necessarily do they necessarily agree with everybody, nor does everybody agree with them.
2: Yeah, when the other side doesn't get heard, not nearly enough.
1: I don't think you're on the other end of my website, because I get emails all the time from folks who think that the Earth is a lot younger than that. And I answer them as politely as I can, and I don't necessarily either agree or disagree with them. I think that it's important for it to be heard, and in fact it is heard, as I understand it, on shows like this.
0: Well, as a matter of fact, continuous creation is consistent with evolution. There's no problem there.
2: Because I truly believe, and I mean, I've been taught evolution all my life, and I was never taught the other aspect of creation until just recently from this man, Dr. Kent Norvind.
1: Mm-hmm.
2: And he basically shows conclusive proof that debunks evolution and how evolution has basically been a tool for so many years of Satan. You know, how
0: of Satan.
2: It's led so many Christians away from the faith, from the Bible. You know,
1: I honestly can't imagine how that would happen. But if somebody says it's true and they believe it, I think that they have a right to say it, and in fact, they should say it to anybody and everybody who's willing to listen. It's hard for me to believe that faith would be dependent on how old the Earth is. I find that hard to believe. But there,
0: well, indeed, for some fundamentalists, it certainly is, Neil.
1: Sure, I understand.
0: No question about that. Wildcard Line, you're on the air with Neil Adams and Art Bell. Hi.
3: Yes, good. Well, I'll say good afternoon to you, Art, in Manila. This is my first time actually calling to you, so, you know, you're very loved, even when I disagree with you. But in terms of the previous caller, the national, what I want to say is that I think this is a very intriguing and fascinating program, and I forget your name again.
1: Neil.
3: I wish you a lot of luck.
1: I hope
3: you're working on a book. I think Bucky Fuller, in his work, he made us understand, you know, he considers himself a comprehensivist. And there's so many things that aren't discovered in scientists because of the specialization which you talked at the beginning. And they're always changing their theories. In the most recent National Geographic, there's an article where, you know, Leakey, they had, when Leakey was in, where was he? In
1: Africa.
3: The Rift Valley. That was the Homo sapiens that they had said was 130 1,000 years old turned out to be almost 200,000 years old. So, you know, you're doing great work. But I have a brief three-part question. First of all, I want you to tell us about how you, you know, particularly with your background, how you got involved in this, the genesis of this, and you know, a thumbnail sketch of the story that got you going in this direction. I also want to know, recently picked up my very battered copy of Worlds in Collision by Emmanuel Velikovsky.
1: Right.
3: And, of course, we know ages in chaos, et cetera. So I want to know, and I'll listen over the air because I can hear much better, but I want to know where and what you think of his work and where his work factors in. In addition to people like Michael Cremo and his Forbidden Archaeology, David Hatcher, Childress, and I'll continue to listen. I'm enjoying the show.
1: Thank you.
0: Okay.
3: All
0: right. Thank you very much. All right. The genesis of all this.
1: The genesis of all this is first of all, of course, my interest in science. Second of all, this guy named Samuel Warren Carey, who died 2 years ago, and who was an honored geologist. Even though his theory was not accepted, he still was a very powerful and honored geologist. I didn't know when I first heard about this that it was, quote, Samuel Warren Carey. All I knew was that this guy had come up with this theory, and I had listened to the theory, and it made so much more sense than the common theory that I was stunned that no one was listening to it. I would try to imagine myself being Chinese and being told that the Pacific was this giant ocean, and somehow the Atlantic was together, and these Americans and European arrogant fools assume that this is where the Earth spread from and not from the Pacific Ocean. So, and I thought about it, and I thought, my goodness, you know, this is very one-sided science. Why doesn't somebody step up and really try to prove the physics? So I thought, well, I can't actually think of anybody who would do it. I can't. And in all honesty, who would do this? And I thought, well, somebody who loves science, somebody who has some time, somebody who doesn't have tenure at a college, somebody who can't easily be attacked, somebody who's really not afraid of expressing opinions that might be different from other people, because in my field I've been pretty much of a revolutionary, and I've learned not to be afraid, and somebody who can stay the course, and somebody who can shut up until he figures it out. So I shut up for 30 years. And I
0: Worlds in Collision.
1: I didn't read those things. And all I didn't read Velikovsky. You know, I've heard about it. I didn't read the rest of this stuff because I didn't feel that my being tainted by all these things would have been a fair thing to do, and to have them lead me by the nose. Why didn't I just go out and investigate it myself and find out from science exactly what's going on? And all the stuff that I talk about is in all the books. There's nothing strange about what I'm saying. You can look it all up. It's all there. You basically, what I did was I just made a very large picture puzzle, and I started putting the pieces together. It's sort of like when I put the Earth together. I put all the continents together, and they fit. Well, you know what? The chances are of all those pieces fitting together, there is no chance if common theory is correct. It's impossible.
0: Right.
1: It can't be that I can push them together on a smaller planet and they fit exactly. That's not possible.
0: And What about all this forbidden archaeology? These things that are found that don't fit in with traditional scientific views of how it all happened. They're sort of put up on the shelf and just forgotten. I guess I would, a lot of it would fit in, perhaps, with what you believe.
1: I'm interested in all of this, and there are people who are investigating this, but very often these things don't get a lot of attention. The bones and the dinosaurs that are being dug up in Antarctica are incredibly important. Remember, I was talking about the Pterocarosaurus. If I may jump back for just a second, there was, and I said that they were found in France and they only existed for a certain period of time. Well, they found the Pterocarosaurus thigh bone in Africa, the middle of Africa. Well, if there was 2,000 miles of ocean between the two, the top and bottom, how could a Pterocarosaurus that only existed in a 5-million-year range possibly be in Africa and in France? Unless, I don't know, the Pterocarosaurus took a day trip to Africa or, you know, flew a plane, or I don't know how it could have happened. Yeah. And then they discussed it on the Discovery Channel, and some young scientist who seemed to be bright-eyed and bushy-tailed said, well, you know about their, they have things called vegetable mats, you know, where vegetable mats break away from a landmass and they travel across the ocean, you know, and they get to this island and animals are transmitted that way. And I thought, he's saying this in the face of the fact that a Pterocarosaurus is the size of a Tyrannosaurus rex. Mm-hmm. That somehow a Tyrannosaurus rex stepped on a vegetable mat in France and traveled to Africa.
0: Yeah. Okay. First time caller line, you're on the air with Neil Adams and Art Bell. Hi.
4: Hello.
0: Hello.
4: Howdy. Yeah.
1: How are you?
4: This is Jim. I'm calling from Hawaii.
1: How are you,
0: yes.
1: Jim?
4: Good. I mean, Neil, your concept of that, that when you talk in simple terms, I mean, that makes a lot of sense to me, because from my experience, I've found that the basic truths are very simple.
1: Of course.
4: And that's like Einstein's E equals MC squared. That's
1: exactly
4: a simple truth, okay?
1: Exactly.
4: And it's easy to it's not easy to understand, but the formula is quite straightforward.
1: Right.
4: Mm-hmm. And that's what you're saying here. You're saying that the energy is being created to matter, and the gamma rays are being created to, being switched to hydrogen in the center of the Earth. Not exactly that, but you're getting there.
1: And I want to get into the particle physics of it, because, you know, people just fall asleep.
4: But basically, you're postulating an energy conversion to matter.
1: Right. Well, I'm postulating that there is a prime matter in the universe, and that's converted into matter. And we don't know exactly what it is, but it seems to be electromagnetic in nature, because what we do is we add energy from a photon to it, and then it becomes matter.
4: Okay. And now, do you see any correlation or any that would relate to this Black Gold Overload book that they have, where they talk about oils being continually created? Now,
0: uh-huh.
4: if you've got hydrogen at the center of the Earth being running loose, you can combine that with carbon, which has got to be there,
1: mm-hmm.
4: and you're making hydrocarbons. Now, if you're making hydrocarbons in the center of the Earth, then that would cause the Earth to swell.
1: You don't have to go very far to convince me on this one.
0: And it would also account for the people who believe that oil is the process of
1: creation
0: of oil
1: about,
0: is a continuous process. Yes, of course.
1: I think that I would, in all honesty, what I do generally is I give things percentages. I would have to give that theory at least a 50% chance of being true, and that to me is a very big deal. And I think that it ought to be investigated from that point of view. I think right before we switch to hydrogen energy, we ought to come to a conclusion and then stop digging oil up out of the ground.
0: Well, even if it's true, that doesn't mean that it's being created at a rate that will sustain us in any way, no matter how you want to talk about it.
1: Well, I'll tell you, Art, the truth is that I've sort of watched this whole thing from a long time ago, and I've listened to people predict when we're going to run out of oil. And the amount of oil that we've pulled out of the ground from the 1920s has increased and increased and increased and increased, and there seems no end to it. Now, and there may be an end to it, but I haven't seen it. And every prediction that I've ever heard has turned out to be not only untrue, but a joke. It seems like no matter where we go, we can find oil. And the more we learn about geology, the likelihood is the more oil we'll find. I don't think the problem is finding oil and whether we're going to run out of oil. I think the problem is oil is a bad thing to burn. It hurts the atmosphere. And if you actually combine hydrogen and oxygen and you use that to create electrical energy, then the byproduct of that is H2O, and you can drink that. So,
0: Greg in San Jose, California asks, if matter were being continually created, as your guest is speculating, then the ratio of hydrogen to other elements in the universe would be different than it is.
1: Exactly. No? It would remain exactly the same. Why would it change? If everything is being created in the same amounts, in the same general amounts, everything would remain the same in the same proportions. We do have to remember that an early universe would have created hydrogen before it created anything else, because after all, hydrogen has no neutrons. So you're going to create an awful lot of hydrogen before you create suns in order to create neutrons, in order to create helium. So 90% of the universe is, in fact, hydrogen. Now, the suns convert it into helium. In my opinion, basically, the way you convert it into helium is you basically squish a hydrogen atom. And that question that I used to ask when I was in high school was, gee, how come hydrogen is the only atom that doesn't have neutrons, is answered by this answer, and that is because hydrogen atoms are neutrons. Mm. Now, I know particle physics, we don't want to get into that. It's just too deep.
0: I'm willing to buy the fact that we've got continuous creation, in effect, underway, and that oil may be, in fact, I wouldn't say endless, but we don't know the rate at which it's being created if that creation process is still underway. In other words, we may be using it at a rate far faster than it's been being created. So we could still run out of economically feasible oil, or of course foul the planet completely.
1: You know, Art, I don't like to get in the prediction business, and basically almost every time you do it, you end up being wrong.
0: Right.
1: And it's a dangerous position to be in. You basically have to go by the science and also the history. One of the things you can use is history, and that's what I do. The history of oil is that there's more and more, and it seems like there's more, and some of these wells that seem to be depleted are renewed. Here's another example. You know what a salt dome is?
0: But you're going to have to salt dome. Just hold on to that thought, and we'll pick up when we get back. It's the bottom of the hour. My guest is Neil Adams, and his theory is perfectly reasonable. Actually, when you consider steady state and the Big Bang, there is something in the middle, and that's a kind of a continuous creation that's been described. From the Philippines, I'm Art Bell. Indeed, Southeast Asia. Good day, everybody. I am Art Bell. My guest is Neil Adams, and this program has always been dedicated to examination of things that are not exactly mainstream, not exactly pure science, and that's where we are with Neil. I mean, what he's saying makes all kinds of sense to me. It really does. Even the part about the creation of more oil, although I don't think we're creating it at a rate that we're using it. That would be my opinion only. All of this does kind of make sense. More of it and salt domes in a moment.

0: Okay, Neil, salt domes.
1: Yeah. Well, you know, scientists tell us that salt domes are, well, of course, salt domes are these things that are under the earth, and a lot of people don't know about them. Let me describe a salt dome for you real quick.
0: Sure.
1: Salt dome can be, it's under the earth, and it can be as much as 10 miles long, as much as 3 or 4 miles wide, or as much as 5 miles long, or given number of miles wide. It can be as much as a half mile deep, solid salt, edge to edge, like a giant stone. In fact, salt is called the only rock we eat. Anyway, salt domes seem to collect under the earth. Now, scientists will tell us that these are evaporated oceans or evaporated portions of seas.
0: Mm-hmm.
1: Doesn't make any sense to me. I don't know of any area that could be 4 or 5 miles wide, 3 or 4 miles wide the other way, and a half mile deep of evaporated salt. Doesn't make sense. But if the earth grows, salt is made of two gases, sodium and chlorine. Those are two elements. If matter is made inside of the earth and gases seep up through the earth, like hydrogen, mm-hmm. oxygen, sodium, and chlorine,
0: right.
1: those two gases can combine once they get past that like hot layer that's just under the surface of the earth. Once they get past that and rise up into the earth and hit a cooler area, those two separate gases can combine. If they combine in a normal part of the earth, they'll join with certain minerals and they'll become part of the minerals that plants absorb the salt from, and we eat the plants and we get salt into our body. Or they may be attracted to salt domes, join in crystal bonds to the salt that's under the earth that may have started with a seed crystal but essentially has grown into this gigantic crystal, and be and grow under the earth like a geode. Now, if this happens, what that means is that the shallow seas that were on the earth in the age of the dinosaurs before the deep oceans didn't have any salt. They were freshwater seas. So they didn't evaporate. The salt domes may have been collecting under there. But until we had the rifting and spreading of the deep oceans,
0: mm-hmm.
1: and then the cracks that the material comes up in the middle of the oceans through these cracks, what happens with those cracks is all the gases that come from inside of the earth enters the ocean. That would include sodium and chlorine. Goes mm-hmm. directly into the ocean from the gases that come up that crack.
0: Right.
1: Before those deep oceans, all we had was water on the land. And as you may know, even now, the water on the land is not salt water, unless it's invaded by water from the ocean.
0: Quite correct, yeah.
1: So,
0: okay, I get it. I'm everything you say makes as much sense as any of the other theories about it all.
1: Well,
0: that I'll say. International Line, International
1: Right.
0: Line, you're on the air with Neil Adams. Hello. Hello? International Line going once. International Line going twice. International Line gone. West of the Rockies, you're on the air with Neil Adams. Hi. Hello? Yes?
2: Yes, I'd like to, just before I start, do you guys respect intellectual property? As far as, if I tell you my
0: guess is Neil Adams, since he does what he does, has a very great deal of respect for intellectual property.
2: Well, I mean, if I say this, will I get the proper credit for it? Because I'd hate to tell the theory of everything and someone else take credit.
0: I cannot promise you.
2: I
0: mean, if you go on an international talk show, sir, and you spew something forth, you have to imagine somebody might grab it.
2: Okay,
1: sort of what
2: well,
1: I'm
2: it
1: doing
2: doesn't
1: here.
2: Matter because I'm Josh Ladner from Moselle, Mississippi. And, okay, you have to look at the universe as if God would create it. He would want the universe to be balanced. It would never be out of balance. But you have a universe and an anti-universe. You have your universe and then the opposite of your universe running in backwards time, compared to yours. So time is a loop, okay? Mass and matter do expand, but they expand in a way that it was complicated, but you guys were poking around, so I had to come out with it. Okay, as mass and matter expand, everything else expands relative to them. Gravity is the force that keeps this ratio constant. So if something is expanding on our side, then It's also relative in size and space to everything else, so it doesn't appear to be expanding.
0: Doesn't appear to be growing. Yeah.
2: Yes,
0: okay.
2: Yes,
0: I think I've got it. Neil, does that make sense?
2: No.
1: Sure. I reckon. I don't quite understand it, but I reckon.
0: Well, he's suggesting that everything is growing, and because everything is growing in proportion. It all seems not to be. I know it doesn't make sense, but if everything's growing at the same rate, it just doesn't seem to be.
1: I think what that would mean is that atoms are growing, and that is not the case. Mass is being created and is adding to the universe. So no, I don't think that's the case.
0: All right, Wildcard Line. You're on the air with Neil Adams. Hi.
3: Hello
0: there. Yes.
1: Howdy.
0: Howdy.
1: How are you?
3: Hello?
0: Go ahead, sir. Yes, go ahead.
3: Oh, okay. Great show, guys. A quick comment, actually, on two questions. One of the questions that you asked Art earlier about there being giants in the Bible. I know this is different from the subject, but actually, according to the Old Testament, there were about anywhere, if I remember correctly, 15 to 18 different races of giants, and they were the result of fallen angels coming down and having children with the women of the earth. To answer that question, they were all wiped out in the flood of Noah's time period. The main reason why I called was in reference to the caller that called talking about faith and the age of the earth. Mm-hmm. In Genesis 1:1, it says that God created the heavens and the earth, and the earth was without form and void. If you go to Isaiah, I believe it's 55 or 56, there's a scripture that says whenever God speaks, his words never return to him void. So in order for him to create the earth and it to be void, there had to be a time period in between the two where something happened that caused the earth to be void. Now, most Christian scientists will use the genealogies of various people in the Bible to calculate the age of the earth, but they can't calculate it because there's no measurement for that gap in between God created the earth and the earth was without form and void. So I know it's a different subject from what you were talking about, but anytime I hear somebody call about faith, I try to get my little answer in.
0: All right. Thank you very much.
1: All right.
0: Let's go to this wild card line. You're on the air with Neil Adams. Hi.
1: Howdy.
2: Hi, Neil.
1: How are you?
2: Hi, Neil. I'd like to ask you how a few things concerning your ideas on dinosaurs, expanding Earth theory, and the creation of matter.
1: Sure.
2: Like, I really wanted to know if you could design any experiment that could test or prove or disprove that the Earth is expanding by the creation of matter deep in its core rather than the work of tectonic plates. I mean, the movements of the continents as the work of tectonic plates.
1: Yeah, one of the ways would be if you measured the Earth and it got bigger. And at times, folks have measured the Earth and it's gotten bigger, but I don't think that it's

0: had all these explanations from science that have been presented as a justification for science as it's taught today, in which there are many, many contradictions. And to point out those contradictions, if I could get the true measurements and I could get it nailed down, which may happen, I don't know that I would be believed. I mean, if a scientist in 1992 says we measured the Earth and the equator seems to be getting bigger every year, but we've got an excuse for it, something is pushing down from the top and the bottom, pretty much there are an awful lot of people that are going to say, well, that's not proof enough. So, you know, this is a battle that I'm in. This is a concept that I'm presenting, and it's not just me. It's been presented for 40 years. I cannot claim that I originated it or in any way was the first to say it. What I've done is I've taken all this material from all these various sciences and I've put it together in a bunch. And in order to understand it, you sort of have to have a good memory. You kind of have to go, I remember this, I remember this, I remember this, I remember this. And therefore, all of that seems to make a better explanation, a far better explanation than what I'm hearing that's so contradictory. How there was a Pangea and somehow 3/4 of the surface of the Earth was stripped away and thrown away. Where did it go? That it broke in half, and you can't explain the dinosaurs based on that. There's so many contradictions in the theory that we have today that this theory can be tested on the basis, does it explain everything better? But that's not going to satisfy everybody. There has to be specific proof. One of the things I have, if you look at my site, is I explain how the Pangea, the island of Pangea, has a certain density. For example, granitic rock is 2.5 times the density of water. Basalt is 3.0 to 3.3 times the density of water. If you put all that stuff on the other side of the Earth, on one side of the Earth, and the ocean is one time the density of water, and it's 4 miles deep, between 2.5 and 4 miles deep, then what happens is the center of gravity of the Earth has to shift toward Pangea by approximately 4 kilometers. If that's what happens, the middle of the Pacific Ocean would rise above the water and the middle of Pangea would sink beneath the water, and that is not explainable by science.
1: Okay. All right. Let's go west of the Rockies. You're on the air with Neil Adams. Hello.
2: Hi, Art.
1: Hi.
2: Howdy. You expatriate, you. Good to talk to you.
1: Good to talk to you, sir. What's up?
2: I'm so happy you have somebody talking about dinosaurs.
1: Mm-hmm.
2: Okay, now dinosaurs, we have evidence that the dinosaurs in Antarctica hibernated during the winter.
0: Uh-huh.
2: Dinosaurs, in my opinion, were the crown of creation. If they had another 5 to 7 million years, they already had a binocular vision, opposable thumbs, they would be having their iPods and stuff today.
0: I think you're probably right.
1: I wonder, though. I wonder if that really is true. In other words, it seems to me that the process of continuous creation and evolution walk together just hand in hand just fine. There's not a problem, is there?
0: No, there's not. And in fact, it's a toss-up whether or not dinosaurs could have survived because, in a way, because of their advantages, they had so much against them. Remember that mammals, first of all, had fur. Second of all, didn't move from the area that they lived in so that they experienced the cold and the hot. They burrowed under the land. They carried their eggs inside of their body and gave birth to young live. They had all the advantages of a creature that's going to survive. All these advantages were taken away from the dinosaurs because of the dinosaurs' advantages. In other words, they were so superior for the world that they lived on, and then when the world changed, in a way, it betrayed them, and they couldn't survive.
1: Okay. East of the Rockies, you're on the air with Neil Adams and Art Bell. Hello.
3: Art Bell, this is Danny Borges in Nashville. How are you?
1: Hi, Danny.
3: I'm a very long-time listener, and congratulations on your move to the Philippines. I've been there myself. It's been a month, about 30 years ago. And had a couple weeks off, was playing music, and hung out on the South China Sea up there north of San Fernando, and was amazed at just how beautiful the Filipino people are and what a beautiful country, and I've never forgotten it, and I hope to come back one day.
1: Okay, that said, Neil, do you have? I'm sorry. Do you have a question for Neil?
3: Yes, I do. I picked up the

0: I picked up the phone when I heard him heard you referring about the duckbill platypus bones in Antarctica, and this kind of my question to you was posed by an earlier caller about Emanuel Velikovsky's books, and I can set your mind at ease. His books are really about recent history. He basically he's a PhD in geology, astrophysics, and astronomy. And what he basically did was embark on a journey, much as Donnelly did before he wrote his 1880 book, Atlantis, the Antediluvian World, and visited very many, remote parts of the Earth. And his theory was that there were basically two major events, both which happened within the last 10,000 years, where Venus was a comet at the time. You know, wasn't stationary, and it was the first event which triggered the Great Flood. It passed close to the Earth, and turned it on its axis. And then there was a second event, and he basically tied it all in with Greek mythology, and showed scientifically how some of the things that had been recorded in history, in the Bible, the manna from heaven. The second event was while the Israelites were fleeing Egypt. And explained how these large objects passing by the Earth turned the Earth on its axis, so that very interesting reading, and certainly nothing that would interfere with your with your theory, which is much more expanded in time and in scope.
1: Well, considering that Venus is about the size of the Earth, to describe it as a comet is probably not very good. And since its orbit seems to be a fixed orbit, I probably would kind of negate that, too. So I guess scientifically you'd kind of have to say that's a little difficult to swallow.
2: Mm-hmm. Okay. First-time caller line, not a lot of time, but you're on the air with Neil Adams. Hi. Hello there. First-time caller line.
3: Can you hear me? I'm sorry.
2: Yes, I hear you.
3: Okay, thank you for serving, first of all. And Neil Adams, I think you're absolutely fabulous. I don't know what your website is, but I'm just getting so excited to hear.
1: NeilAdams.com.
3: Okay.
2: Yeah, there you go. NeilAdams.com.
1: And you can go to the Coast to Coast website, and they have stuff there. They have a bunch
3: Do you have a beard?
1: No, I don't.
3: Oh, okay, then I'm looking at a different. I Googled you, but it must be the wrong guy.
1: That's the wrong guy.
3: What I wanted to share was this. To the caller, the gentleman who called in and said something about the giants, that is a misinterpretation. They were not fallen angels. It refers to, basically, the sons of God were referring to the children of Israel.
1: Yeah.
3: And basically, it was the men were having women, but it was probably from the family of Cain, and that they were taking these women because they were very beautiful,
1: sure,
3: and they were marrying with them.
1: Right.
3: And that's what that's all about. But if somebody suggests that, then yes. And I sent you a link on that as well,
1: okay.
3: Art. But what I wanted to share with you, I am a Christian, and because of what you're saying, I've always based my belief on facts. I've read Josh McDowell's books and so forth. But as I read those things, and the things that you're saying make me very excited, because when you talk about that little, was it the proton that went around the thing, and then it disappeared? Earlier on, when you started talking about that and you started to get into that scope of it, there was something that in my heart that was impressed upon me, because God to me is a continuum. He is beginning and end. And so one day I was thinking, in church people always talk about how, you know, you walk in the spirit and then we live in the physical world. But I look at it on the opposite end of the spectrum. I look at it in terms of we live in a spiritual realm in a physical form. So with what you said, for me at least, it made total absolute sense, because if you look at...
2: All right, listen, on that note, we've got... I'm sorry to have to cut you off, but we are very short on time. It's
1: Thank
2: Neil
1: you very
2: Adams.
1: Much, Thank
2: it's
1: you.
2: NeilAdams.com, correct, Neil?
1: Yeah.
2: Okay. Neil, you know the one thing I didn't ask you throughout all this? Where does or does God fit into what you believe?
1: Well, I don't think that God changes in a universe that's created. I mean, if you say that the universe always existed, it kind of questions whether or not you're actually fitting God into there at all. If the universe is created,
2: right,
1: then certainly has a better place in it than it always existed. So,
2: all right, buddy, that's it. We are totally out of time. I had
1: right.
2: to get that one in, though. Thank you very much, Neil. Take care.
1: Okay, Art.
2: All right, folks, that's it. That's Neil Adams. And I think a lot of what he says, though it can't be backed up with hard science, makes absolute sense, as much sense as any of the other theories. From the Philippines, I'm Mark Bell. See you tomorrow night.

from the high desert and the great American Southwest. I bid you all good evening, good morning, good afternoon, wherever you may be in the world's many time zones and geographic locations. I'm Art Bell, and filling in for George Norrie. George, I want to thank you for allowing me to sit in the seat tonight. And, of course, Premier Radio. George takes a little break tonight. Well-deserved break, night after night. I can tell you because I know it's a lot of work. Anyway, it's great to have the opportunity to jump into the seat before it rusts along with me. And it's just great to be here. I can't, you know, me and radio, right? Bell News. What's new with us? Let me see. Not much. Ramona and the four fur-packed felines continue to be just spiffy. Everything here is fine. That is except for the flooding. Now, I'm sure a lot of you have seen the pictures of Las Vegas inundated. We are 65 miles to the west of Las Vegas, and let me tell you, this summer has been a weather terror in the American Southwest. Well, actually, all over the world, not just the country, but the world. My little corner of it here in the southwest part of the country, though, oh my gosh, the storms we've had. You wouldn't believe the storms we've had. Every single day, thunderstorms rolling in. Now, you've got to remember that I have this arrangement of radio towers here at the house. I have, you know, a 100-foot radio tower with an antenna topping out around 110. Then I have six more 2-inch steel towers that go up 75 feet each. I mean, I'm like Ben Franklin holding on to a kite. Last night, a storm, you know, late storm, really a bad one, too, came rolling in from the southwest. I was on the air on ham radio at the time, and, you know, the static begins to get louder and louder and louder. Anyway, here comes this monster of a storm with lightning bolts everywhere. And with all of this, it's like I'm saying, hear lightning, and it got so bad last night that I was standing in the living room with a fire extinguisher in my arms for a little while. And I'm going, hon, we're going to get hit. There's no way it can miss it. We're going to get hit. It just can't miss us. Well, thankfully, we did not get hit. But I really thought we were going to, so I thought it was the end of the world for a while. It really has been pretty bad. Flash flooding and a lot of real serious weather. But radio, of course, continues to be the central focus of my little retired life. KNYE Radio, the FM radio station we own here that we dearly love. I tell you, it's great for a radio guy like me, because if you have your own radio station, then all the stuff, you know, that you had to put up with earlier in your career from 5 million program directors and managers who always thought they knew exactly what was the right thing to do, and you knew it was wrong, you get to do it. You know, when you own the place, you get to do it. So we're having a lot of fun with that, and Ramona and myself have sort of split the workload, and we both take care of specific areas. She's very good at what she does, very, very good. So, you know, then ham radio takes up my life, of course, and radio really in any form at all. Life in general here in the desert seems to be mysterious and reassuring. And by the way, the Matt Drudge-inspired rumor that I am going to come out of retirement and do a show exclusively on XM Radio is in its specific details totally wrong, but mysterious and reassuring at the same time. Now, my back, that which took me out of radio, is better. Now, why is my back better? Well, aside from the fact that I exercise, take my little back pills, and I've lost 50 pounds since I left you in retirement January 1st, 2003, I have lost 50 pounds. And so my back no longer needing to carry around my swollen belly is happier. And if my belly is happier, my back is happier, and I'm happier. So that's a whole lot better. That situation is, well, at the moment, I'm beating the surgeons, right? So I'm really cool for that. In most other ways, I really find the world to be really very much in the same condition as as the last time we met, whenever it was I last did the program. And in fact, the last day I retired from the program, the world really just hasn't changed that much, has it?
I still, for example, have not the slightest clue about why we went to war. I don't know. I still don't know why we went to war. Seems to me that before you risk the lives of American men and women, you have a specific reason why you go to war. And I didn't see the reason then, which was a very unpopular statement at the time, and I don't see it now, when perhaps it's more of a popular statement, according to the polls, I guess, the American people getting bone-tired of seeing their young people die there. Our climate continues its profound change, while we continue to argue about whose fault it all is, instead of adapting and changing to meet the inevitable. Many of us continue to ignore that which we cannot explain. That's always been the case, hasn't it? The world is really full of great mystery, huh? Which explains, in my opinion, the success of programs of this genre. Looking at the world and what the headlines are tonight, it will be relevant to what we will do in the next hour with Craig Wynn. The headline is, U.S. faces tough sell in the U.N. U.S. calls for help, gets chilly reply. France and Germany, refused Thursday to support a U.S. draft resolution that would spread the burden of running post-war Iraq. American officials want to speed up training for Iraqi security forces, including former members of Saddam's military and intelligence services. Oh, yeah, good. Put them back in service. Defense Secretary Rumsfeld said Thursday, making Iraq safe is a job for Iraqis. And no more U.S. troops are needed in the country. Meanwhile, France is... Oh, it's France. That they should ever send any troops. England is trying to decide whether they need to send more troops to Iraq right now. Translation for all of this, the administration is getting bone tired of seeing the headlines every day of more Americans, more GIs killed in Iraq. And of course, as they are, the president's approval rating plummets with that. So we'll talk, obviously, more about that in the next hour. And, oh, by the way, tomorrow night, open lines. Anything you want to talk about tomorrow night is fair game. For a second time this year, a federal judge has thrown out a class action lawsuit that blames McDonald's for making people fat. To me, the question is not why this was tossed out of court, but why it ever got in the first place. Now, why in the world would anybody sue McDonald's for making them fat? I mean, it's not like McDonald's pushed burgers down their little throats, is it? Hand to mouth, hand to mouth, hand to mouth. That's incredible. But it is an indication of the kind of world we live in today. People would even try that. Virus found in wild animals captured and sold for food in China. Is they're now finding genetically very similar to a virus that infects humans with SARS, suggesting the disease jumped from animals to humans and might do it again, they say. Now, there's going to be a lot more of that, in my opinion, in coming times. There's going to be a lot more of viruses jumping from the animal kingdom to the human kingdom. I think you can look for a whole lot more of that. We will be back tomorrow.

by the way. Tomorrow night, once again, open lines. And before I forget, if you have any specific suggestions you would like to make for open lines, we can have a lot of fun. It's Friday night, Saturday morning, and that's time when you can have an awful lot of fun, do damn near anything. So if you have an idea for open lines, something you would think would be an awful lot of fun, then email me. My email addresses remain the same, artbell@mindspring.com. That's A-R-T-B-E-L-L, all lowercase, at mindspring.com, or artbell@AOL.com, and I'll rummage through and see if I can find something to light you on fire tomorrow night. Now, back to what I mentioned about the profoundly changing weather, a couple of items here. One, after I was on last time, in an astonishing announcement on global warming and extreme weather, the World's Meteorological Organization signaled that the world's weather is going haywire. In a startling report, the WMO, which normally produces detailed scientific reports and staid statistics at the year's end, highlighted record extremes in weather and climate occurring all over the world in recent weeks, from Switzerland's hottest ever June to a record month for tornadoes in the U.S. Don't forget all the deaths in France. Link them to climate change. The unprecedented warning takes its force and significance from the fact that it is not coming from Greenpeace nor Friends of Earth, but from an impeccably respected UN organization that is not given to hyperbole. Environmentalists will, of course, seize on it, claim the direst warnings of climate change are being borne out. Now, the Geneva-based body to which the weather services of 185 countries contribute takes the view that events this year in Europe, America, and Asia are so remarkable that the world needs to be made aware of it immediately. The extreme weather it documents, such as record high and low temperatures, record rainfall, record storms in different parts of the world, is consistent with predictions of global warming. Supercomputer models show that as the atmosphere warms, the climate not only becomes hotter, but much more unstable. Recent scientific assessments indicate that as the global temperatures continue to warm due to climate change, the number and intensity of extreme events will increase. And then I noted, I think it was about a month ago, I started getting these emails indicating that the Atlantic Ocean, certain parts of the Atlantic Ocean, had suddenly become cold, very cold. And that is that's a deep concern, without question. I, for example, here, David Quinlan, who's a surfer from Maryland's eastern shore, knows what cold seawater feels like. It makes exposed flesh feel like it's burning, sets hands and feet to tingling, numbs the body, and after repeated dunkings, produces painful ice cream headaches, right? That's cold. The 38-year-old architect expects all of that when he surfs the frigid waters off Ocean City in January, but he does not expect it in the middle of summer. But that's just what he encountered when he paddled his board into the surf about 2 weeks ago. I've never experienced anything like it in my whole life, he recounted, where the water right along the shore could be that radically cold. Now, he is not alone in his observations. Surfers, lifeguards, anglers, and others who regularly dip a toe into the Atlantic have noticed this summer that water, which is typically bathwater warm, has occasionally become suddenly fjord cold. During most of the month of July, our water temperatures were, I would say, right around normal, according to Captain Butch Arben, head of the Ocean City Beach Patrol. That's in the low 70s, but about 2 weeks ago, he said, there was a tremendous change in temperature, dropping as much as 10 degrees overnight. And I was wondering how the temperature of the ocean would drop 10 degrees overnight. But I have a feeling it's part of the global climate change, and it's part of, well, I'm not altogether sure what it is. Some people blame it on the sun, some global warming, some the hand of man, some natural cycles. But to me, it really doesn't matter what it is, but we must recognize that, in fact, it is happening and begin doing something about it pretty soon. Or, surprise, surprise, areas in the U.S. where we used to be able to grow stuff, we won't be able to grow stuff anymore. Maybe they will in Canada, but we won't. Now you've got to make changes. You've got to adapt to the changing climate. Or else. Or this from BBC.
Headline, Earth hits 2,000-year warming peak. The Earth would appear to have been warmer since 1980 than at any time in the last 18 centuries, according to scientists. They reconstructed the global climate data derived from ice cores. You know, they can dig down and look. It's like tree rings, right? Vegetation and other records, they believe their research provides unequivocal confirmation that humans are affecting the climate. Well, you know, I don't know if it's humans, but it's something, and it is changing. Or how about this? Here's a nice one. The Alps are collapsing. The Alps! Scientists think that global warming will melt the Alps over the next 20 years. The Alps! Causing the mountains to collapse into piles of rubble. Now, that's pretty incredible. You've seen pictures of the Alps, right? The towering mountains of rock that look like the most solid thing on... They're collapsing into piles of rubble. The mountain range is made up of rocks with an icy crust of permafrost holding them together. Ah, the key. You see, the ice is melting quickly. And the rocks, which have been held together previously by all of this ice, this permafrost, are going to all fall down. It already makes climbing dangerous. In fact, recently one avalanche killed 50 people. That was about 4 years ago, actually. But I mean, try and imagine the Alps just collapsing. And this is worth a thought or two. 3 years ago, the BBC ran a story about super volcanoes in Yellowstone. Now, only a few of these exist, hidden deep beneath the Earth's surface. If one should erupt, though, the explosion is going to be heard around the world. It will create dark skies with the effect of a nuclear winter. A past eruption, in fact, may be the reason the North American continent was relatively empty when the Europeans arrived. They looked around, they said, "Where is everybody?" Most volcanoes are formed by a column of molten rock or magma rising from deep within the earth that erupts on the surface. But supervolcanoes are created when magma rises from inside the earth and creates a boiling reservoir in the earth's crust that can become enormous. When it finally builds up enough pressure, it erupts. But because it doesn't come from the traditional cone shape, no one knows until it's too late. In other words, the only thing you notice is a bulge. You know, it's not the traditional volcano. It's just a bulge like they have at Yellowstone. The last supervolcano erupted 74,000 years ago in Sumatra and damn near destroyed all life on Earth. Scientists don't know whether another one is going to blow or when. They do know, though, that one of the largest in the world is under Yellowstone Park. It's been on a regular eruption cycle of 600,000 years. And you might wonder, when was the last time it popped its cork? Well, that would be about 640,000 years ago. So in other words, we are now long overdue for another big blow. So that's kind of a roundup of what's going on during the second half hour here. And before our guest at the top of the hour, I'll take calls on any subject, anything that tickles your fancy, questions you wish to ask or things you wish to bring up. After all, an awful lot has happened since we last spoke, hasn't it? In one way, it has. I mean, a lot of details have occurred, but the world has not really changed, has it? Just somebody sent me this, and I thought it was right. Actually, they sent me a couple of things. Ever-present question of why did the chicken cross the road? Right? If we were to take replies from different luminaries, they might sound something like this. George W. Bush. We don't really care why the chicken crossed the road. We just want to know if the chicken is on our side of the road or not. The chicken is either with us or it is against us. There is no middle ground here, and we don't like French chickens. Colin Powell. This goes back to the war. Colin Powell. Now at the left of the screen, you can clearly see the satellite image of the chicken crossing the road.
or Ralph Nader. The chicken's habitat on the original side of the road had been polluted by unchecked industrialist greed. The chicken did not reach the unpolluted habitat on the other side of the road because it was crushed by the wheels of a gas-guzzling SUV. Or Rush Limbaugh. Good old Rush. I don't know why the chicken crossed the road, but I'll bet it was getting a government grant to cross the road, and I'll bet someone out there is already forming a support group to help chickens with crossing the road syndrome. Can you believe it? How much more of this can real Americans take? Chickens crossing the road paid for by their tax dollars. And when I say tax dollars, I'm talking about your money. Money the government took from you to build roads for chickens to cross. And then... and then finally, there's Jerry Falwell. Jerry Falwell, because the chicken was gay. Isn't it obvious? Can't you people see the plain truth in front of your face? The chicken was going to the other side. That's what they call it. The other side. Yes, my friends, that chicken is gay. And if you eat that chicken, you'll become gay too. I say we boycott all chickens until we sort out this abomination that the liberal media whitewashes with seemingly harmless phrases like the other side. One more. Albert Einstein. Did the chicken really cross the road? Or did the road move beneath the chicken?

0: 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And now, filling in for George, here's special guest host, Art Bell.
1: Indeed so. How are y'all doing? It's great to be here. Listen, one more item before we jump into the telephones. And we've got a first time, I guess, you know what? I really ought to play the one here that gives you the phone number, shouldn't I? Our first time caller line is area code 775-727-1222. And then we have a wild card line, too, and I can't remember the damn number, so here you go.
0: 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The first-time caller line is area code 775-727-1222. 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
1: All right, that's better. Now you know the numbers. Space Agency says asteroid might strike Earth in 2014. United Kingdom government agency responsible for identifying potentially hazardous asteroids is warned of a possible collision coming March 12, 2014. What you going to be doing that day, folks? The Near-Earth Object Center says that an asteroid measuring 1.2 kilometers... that's three quarters of a mile across, is approaching at about 20 miles a second. It's coming our way. It is one-tenth the size of the asteroid thought by some to have wiped out the dinosaurs 65 million years ago. Now, is there a big chance? Well, they're classifying this right now as with a rating of 1 on the Torino scale. That's very bad. But the actual odds are 909,000 to 1 that it will squish us. So, there you have it. But that's one we're going to keep our eyes on. This is a young lady named Matisse. English, French, and African.

0: Tonight. Let us go to the phones and see what's out there on this night. Not to forget, tomorrow night is open lines. Anything you want to talk about is fair game. And I'm always willing to entertain suggestions for a specific line of some sort, which, as you know, I love doing. In the meantime, shall we rock? Hi there, Was of the Rockies. You're on the air. Good evening. Morning. Whatever.
1: Good evening. Stephen Phoenix.
0: Yeah, Steve.
1: I'd like to talk about the East Coast blackout and the Phoenix pipeline break and tie it all together with one word into a conspiracy theory.
0: Yeah, in other words, you feel you can tie the break in the gas line in Phoenix to the outage on the East Coast. Okay, yeah, that'd be interesting. Go ahead. Let's hear it.
1: Okay. Dr. Sky was down here in Phoenix talking on the radio, and he pointed out that not only did the East Coast blackout, Canada blacked out, but simultaneously along the 45th northern latitude line, Spain blacked out, France blacked out, and the nation of Georgia also blacked out simultaneously.
0: Mm-hmm. All right, now how do you tie that to the...
1: Well, this means that the science advisors for the president are either completely incompetent and denying that it's a solar event, or the president is playing this off for his energy bill.
0: Well, we have been having an unprecedented attack from the sun. I mean, there's no question, a lot of G4 type storms, and those threaten power lines, and nobody's even mentioning that. So that's been going on.
1: Right, and Dr. Sky had it up on his website for 5 days prior to the blackout to look for the blackout and to prepare for a cascade event so it would not shut down the East Coast.
0: Maybe we ought to talk to Dr. Sky. All right, well, now how do you tie this into Phoenix?
1: In Phoenix, we had a pipeline running from Tucson into Phoenix that provided 30% of our fuel, 100,000 barrels of fuel a day, are used in the Phoenix area. It only provided 30% of that fuel.
0: Mm.
1: When the pipeline broke, they immediately got the truck lines moving and bringing in the fuel through alternate sources, and according to the local news reports, they were bringing in 180,000 barrels of fuel a day.
0: Mm.
1: But yet, the price of gas jumped to $4 a gallon.
0: Oh, sure. Well, I mean, they raise it, you know, if the sun comes up at an odd angle, they raise the price on gas. But what does that have to do with the East Coast?
1: Well, the first thing that happened was the administration, the Secretary for Fossil Fuels, stepped up on the radio and says that this is going to affect the AC and electrical power grids across the country because of all of the energy produced by fossil fuels. And I mean, we're sitting right here on top of Palo Verde Nuclear Power Plant.
0: Yeah, well, I don't know how that goes to Con Ed, though. I mean, that's not their energy source.
1: Right. But this is a local Phoenix problem. It's a broken pipeline.
0: Mm-hmm.
1: But anyway, the only solution he had for this was to declare that gasoline should be brought in under the utilities, that it should be made a utility. And the whole thing ties in together if you simply mention Halliburton to come in and handle rebuilding the entire infrastructure of the utility grid for hundreds and hundreds of trillions of dollars of kickbacks.
0: Okay, well, I don't know that I can make that case or that anybody can. I appreciate your attempt, but I don't see the connection, frankly, at all. However, that is not to say that I don't see conspiracies in the energy field, because I do. They will raise the price of gasoline just for any cause at all, sometimes no cause whatsoever. They'll just raise the price of gas. If a holiday is coming, it's automatic they raise the price of gas. If they get up in the morning on the wrong side of the bed, they raise the price of gas. And we are at their mercy. Everybody always talks about, let's boycott them. How are you going to do that? You got to get to work, right? You might cut out a little excess driving in order to put a little pressure on, but that's all it's going to be, is a little bit of pressure. Bottom line, you still have to get to work, right? First time caller line, you're on the air. Cheerio.
2: Hello.
0: Hi.
2: I was going to talk to you about the plane that went down in Pennsylvania after the 9/11 attacks, or during the 9/11 attacks.
0: The plane that went down there, yes,
2: Yeah.
0: The one where the passengers took it down, right?
2: That's correct.
0: Yeah.
2: You had, I remember before you retired, you had talked about how the plane had two debris fields, and it wasn't talked about much in the media.
0: Yes.
2: I went to a training class. I work in law enforcement, and a specialist came in that works out of the D.C. area, and he said the reason that happened, there was two debris fields, was because of wind shear. The tail section of the plane broke off because of the angle of descent.
0: Could be.
2: Yeah. Well, that was... That was from somebody that did an investigation on it, so I just wanted to pass that on to you.
0: Well, I appreciate that. Thank you very much. I thought the real story there, no matter how many debris fields there were, was that American citizens who are frequently maligned as not caring, American citizens who are frequently maligned as unpatriotic and uncaring and not willing to get involved, you know, allowing somebody to be raped without dialing 911. In this case, when they knew they were dead, and they did know they were dead, they made a group decision to take that airplane into the ground instead of allowing it to go and probably plow into the White House or wherever it was headed. So I thought that said a lot, a whole lot, about Americans, any specific group of Americans, the Americans on that particular flight. It was an incredibly heroic act. Wildcard Line, you're on the air. Hello.
3: Hi, Art.
0: Hello.
3: Oh, it's good to talk to you again. This is Ken. Tell your wife I said hi, the guy you met at the gas station in Searchlight.
0: You mean when we were in our RV?
3: That's correct.
0: And I stopped in Searchlight. I think I may have been peeling the various high-velocity insect casualties off my windshield at the time.
3: Yeah, that's correct. That was me. You could be a long-haul trucker, man. You did good that night. Unfortunately, I beat you to the rest area and took your parking spot.
0: I don't know how you guys, you truckers, can do it. I don't have the slightest idea. I mean, I went through blizzards of bugs. I had more bugs on the front of my RV. It was so bad you hardly see the front of the thing. And how do you handle that out on the road?
3: Well, you got to just stop as often as we can and just knock them off. That's all. I carry that bug juice inside my water reservoir, and it does a great job on it, knocking them off. It gets pretty thick around that time of the year.
0: Yeah.
3: In America, you can tell when you see Art Bell on the road. Believe me, you can tell when you see his RV.
0: It's true. He recognized me as I was.
3: I'm not going to give it away. I swear, Art, that's how I knew it was you for sure. I say, who would have an RV like this? No one else but Art Bell.
0: Well, it does have an unusual top to it, doesn't it?
3: It really does.
0: I people stop me, you know, and they people, in fact, have almost crashed into me trying to figure out what it is I've got on my roof. Of course, it's a gigantic antenna, but we've had almost several crashes. All right, sir, thank you very, very much for the call and reminding me. I met that gentleman at a station where I was debugging the front of the vehicle. Oh, man, I'm telling you, blizzards of bugs, little tiny black bugs, great big, juicy orange bugs. They came in every color, and they, you know, if you don't get them off right away, then they harden onto your windshield and onto the front of your RV to the point where you'll never get them off, or it will take you at the very least hours to get them off. It is the worst part of long-haul driving, in my opinion. East of the Rockies, you're on the air. Hello.
4: Hello.
0: Hello.
4: Hey.
0: Hey.
4: I was interested in the scientist genius named Tesla, I think.
0: Nikola Tesla, yes.
4: Yes. Now, I heard something about him actually making wireless electricity that would, like, go from, like, antennas.
0: Yes, those are the claims that he made, that he would be able to pluck energy virtually out of the air with antennas, yes. Mm-hmm. And that it could be transferred that way, that we don't need wires and poles and all that stuff to get electricity from A to B to C, that we can just send it through the air, yes.
4: And another question about Tesla. I heard that he was working on an experiment way over on the other side of the earth, and, like, I don't know the exact story, but somehow, like, there was an explosion in Siberia in 1912, I think it was.
0: Tunguska, yes.
4: Yeah, so do you think he had anything to do with that, with his experiment that he was working on?
0: No, no, thank you. Not to the best of my knowledge, no. Tunguska was a big old rock coming in. Something like that. But Nikola Tesla, of course, is a fascinating individual, and I didn't really give you any updates on my antenna. I have this monstrous antenna out there, and since we last spoke, I decided, well, the ground out here wasn't very good. You know, we live in the desert, and gosh, in the desert, we have what we call poof dirt, and it's not a very good ground. And so I went out and purchased 1,000 feet of this 4-foot-wide mesh, you know, wire, welded wire mesh. And then I put this wire all the way around 1,000 feet of the antenna, and I connected it to my water well, which goes down 160 feet into the water. I connected it to about 15 ground rods, to my tower ground, to my radio station ground here, and everything. And so I've got this monstrous man-made grounding system underneath my antenna right now. And yesterday after the storm, the afternoon storm yesterday had cleared away, I went out to do some work on my antenna, and I took a moment to, in doing so, I had to disconnect it from the special grounding arrangement I've put in there to, you know, to stop all this electricity that I don't want in here that mysteriously appears on my antenna. Well, of course, in the process of doing that, I miscalculated, as usual, and got the wire between myself and ground, and I took one hell of a jolt. Oh, my gracious, did I take a jolt. Now, we had what I would call debris clouds overhead at the time. It wasn't an active storm or even anything electrical, just debris clouds, but that's all it took. And there was enough voltage on that antenna so that after I got myself up off the ground, after getting knocked on my keister, I held one side of the antenna near ground, and I got a good half-inch blue spark jumping to ground. And so, you know, Mr. Tesla may have been absolutely correct. There is an awful lot of something coming from somewhere. And as you know, when Nikola Tesla died, they rushed right in and took all his stuff and took it away, and they have sequestered it and done who knows what with it. But, yeah, he thought he could pluck energy right from the from the air. West of the Rockies, you're on the air. Hello.
5: Yes.
0: Yes, sir. Hi.
5: Hi.
0: Where are you?
5: Dave in Spokane.
0: Okay. Welcome.
5: I haven't heard. Pardon?
0: I said welcome.
5: Oh. Update on the chemtrail in Spokane, Washington about 3 weeks ago.
0: Update on what? Turn your radio off. That's going to confuse you.
5: Oh, yes. That's a cardinal sin.
0: Yeah,
5: okay.
0: Cardinal sin.
5: Yes. 3 weeks ago in Spokane, Washington, there was 2021 heavy, light curling trails about...
0: Oh, you said chemtrails. Is that what you're saying?
5: That's what it seemed to be.
0: Yeah.
5: There were oily, slick, little donut circles way up in the sky, and very untraceable. I know previously I haven't heard anything updated, but someone was going to go up and take a sample of that.
0: Yes, that's true, and I don't know what the current state of all that is, but I will say this. You know, I don't think anybody anymore questions a profound change occurring in our weather, right?
5: Not one way or the other, necessarily, no.
0: Well, but there is a change occurring. I mean, worldwide, there's an obvious change. And now, maybe somebody in Washington, thick as they tend to be, has recognized the fact that something is changing, and maybe they're trying to do something about it. Now, see, that's an optimistic look at what chemtrails might be.
5: Protection for the people? Or?
0: Well, yeah, something like that. Or the government trying to protect us or something or another. But it's either that or they're testing something. Or, I mean, what do you think it might be?
5: Well, a lot of people have sniffles like a flu-like symptom. However, they don't really feel that bad. It just comes and goes after 2 or 3 days after this occurs.
0: Well, you don't think our own government would do spray something that would make us sick intentionally, do you?
5: I'm not saying anything on that. But it is interesting how it's a coincidence or... what have you there. It's quite interesting.
0: All right. Well, thank you very much for the call. I don't know what chemtrails are. They contain, when analyzed, some very interesting materials, most specifically aluminum. I think it was aluminum, right? Yes. And why would they be spraying something with aluminum in it, if in fact they are doing it? So I'm not caught up on the chemtrail story, but I have no further idea of what they are now than I did when I did the programs on the subject. East of the Rockies, you're on the air. Cheerio.
6: Earth.
0: Hello there.
6: How are you?
0: I'm okay. How are you?
6: Cheerio. I'm great.
0: Turn your radio off.
6: I just did. I hit it off and on. I want to tell you, I'm invalid. I've been in a wheelchair for 10 years. I used to work at the Billy Mine in Death Valley.
0: You did?
6: Yes, right above Furnace Creek.
0: Oh, yes. Death Valley is probably the closest actual place to where I am, other than being from Nevada. Death Valley is closest.
6: Indubitably. We had to go. The only place to shop was Vegas, and we had to, if anybody had any brains, we had to drive through Pahrump.
0: Yes, well, you see, now all of that has changed. Were you to come back to this area now, you would notice an incredible change in this little town. There was nothing more than a little dust spot originally. Pahrump now boasts our own Walmart. We have a Walmart here in Pahrump. We have really grown up. Pahrump is blossoming and going absolutely berserk. And so now, one who previously would have to go to Las Vegas for his shopping from Death Valley, how anybody could ever live in that place? Do you know what the temperatures are like in Death Valley? Typically, on a typical summer day, temperatures are, oh, say, 126 degrees, 130 degrees in Death Valley. West of the Rockies, you're on the air. Hello.
7: Hi.
0: Hi.
7: I wanted to just tell about a meteorite I saw tonight on the way home from work, or something that looked like a meteorite, around 8:25 this evening in Sacramento, California.
0: Well, was there any reason to believe it was other than a meteorite?
7: No. I just didn't know what it was for sure.
0: Well, then it was a meteorite.
7: Oh.
0: When they come down, you're supposed to wish upon them.
7: Okay.
0: A falling star, right?
7: Yeah, but so. it was pretty big, and it came down real close to the Earth before it burned out. I thought it was going to land. Before it burned out.
0: Well, maybe it wasn't a meteorite. Maybe it had pods.
7: I don't know.
0: Mm. Yeah. Well, anyway, make a wish, all right?
7: All right. It's good hearing your voice.
0: Take care, hon. All right. We are going to embark upon a slightly different course tonight with Craig Wynn up next. We're going to talk about the war and why we're having it.

It's sight, sound, smell, or touch. There's something inside that we need so much. The sight of a touch, or the scent of a sound, or the strength of an oak roots deep in the ground. 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Or to fly to the sun without burning a wing. To lie in a meadow and hear the

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1: George is taking the evening off, well deserved at that. 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All right, coming up in a moment, we're going to talk about the war. Now, as you know, I had very strong feelings about it before we did it, before we got involved. I couldn't figure out why we were about to have a war. I still can't. So tonight, we'll talk about that with Craig Wynn. This should be very interesting. Craig Wynn graduated from the University of Southern California with business degrees in marketing and finance. He then built the Wynn Company into one of the nation's leading marketing and sales firms. In the 1980s, Craig founded and built Dynasty, a $100 million international lighting company. In the 90s, he founded Value America, building it into the world's second largest e-tailer. He became one of the era's vapor billionaires in the process. I mean to ask him about that. Vapor billionaire. On the morning of September 11th, Wynn teamed up with Kevin Power to expose the root cause of terror. They personally interviewed members of Al-Qaeda, Hamas, Islamic Jihad, Fatah, Aqsa Martyrs Brigade, Force 17, the Palestinian Authority, the Israeli Knesset, IDF, and American generals, as well as Israeli Secret Service agents in the Mossad and Shin Bet. In addition to these meetings, Mr. Wynn has invested 4,000 hours studying Islam, has traveled to over 120 foreign countries. His book, Tea with Terrorists, was written to share what he and Mr. Power discovered in their journey. So coming up in a moment, Craig Wynn. Don't touch that dial.

0: I want to make one thing very clear, you know, at the beginning of this program. We are going to talk without any question about Islam. Now, we're not going to talk about all Islamics. We're just not. We're going to talk about extreme Islamics. And there's a very large difference, and for those of you who don't get that difference, I guess you'll just have to complain and bitch and moan. But the fact of the matter is, we're going to be talking about people who basically want us dead. That's not all of Islam. That's a faction, a section, a portion of Islam. But indeed, it is a significant one from our point of view, since it is our lives they wish to extinguish. So we are going to talk about it, and I'm not going to be deterred from that. I understand there are certain sensitivities out there, and I'm just going to have to ask you to bear with them, because we're talking about a very, very serious thing here. We're talking about people who want to kill us. That's pretty basic, isn't it? And they've already proven that. Craig Wynn, I hope, can give us some insight into precisely why they want to kill us and just how much of Islam we're talking about. In the meantime, here is Craig Wynn. Craig, welcome to the program.
1: Good evening. Boy, it's my pleasure to be with you. You're the king of late night, and for you to be guest hosting the show that you built, it's really an honor to have you back.
0: It is an honor to be here, actually. Thank you. I'm probably going to twist all of your questions out of the proper order here. The first thing I'm really quite curious about is a tea with terrorists. Why did you decide? Well, no, even before I ask you that, let me go back. And what the hell's a vapor billionaire? I mean, you were a billionaire for a little while, or
1: I was indeed. Well, that's what my stock certificate said anyway. When you found a company, you own 100% of the shares, and you gradually give up a percentage as you raise money. I raised $300 million for Value American. By the time I had finished raising money, I owned about 45% of the company. And when we went public, if you multiplied my number of shares times the, I think it was 70 some odd dollars a share, I was worth well over $1 billion.
0: What does that feel like?
1: Awful, really.
0: Awful?
1: It really does. It really feels awful. You feel extremely vulnerable. And you recognize that it's just not real.
0: A lot of people, nevertheless, would like to feel your pain.
1: Huh. Yeah, so I tell you, it's not painful in that sort of sense. It's just there's a sense of vulnerability that comes with that, and an awesome sense of responsibility.
0: Hmm. I assume that when the stock bubble burst, your billion went down to millions or less.
1: Oh, it was certainly it fell appreciably, and it's really quite a story. I ended up co-authoring a book with one of the five founders of Value America, Ken Power, called In the Company of Good and Evil, specifically to talk about that experience from the insider's perspective and to warn Americans as to what's going on in corporate America, particularly in the boardrooms of public companies, because we're on the cusp of losing something very dear. And

0: which were...
1: Is this a new perversion of capitalism, or has it, you know, has it always been this way?
0: It's gotten progressively worse, and the interrelationship between the accountants, the lawyers, and the investment bankers, corporate boards, and professional managers is incestuous, and it is extraordinarily corrupt. And as an investor in public companies, you really ought to be very careful, because the only source of information, for example, is the analysts from the investment banking firm, mm-hmm. and almost all of them got their job by getting good grades in school. None of them have a clue as to how to manage a business, and the accountants that keep score can tell you how many trees are in the forest, but they can't tell you if any of those trees are alive or not.
1: Now, is this a view that you held prior to your vapor billion, or did this come to you after the slide?
0: It is a view that I held prior.
1: Really?
0: And, in fact, one of the reasons that I'm in a position to do what I'm doing now on this link between Islam and terror that you hinted at mm-hmm. earlier in your introduction mm-hmm. is that, having been in a position where I was an outspoken person on behalf of what I thought was the corruption within the business world, the business world did not take kindly to that. I have been raped publicly, if you will. Truth is not a popular thing.
1: No, I know.
0: Particularly among people who have a vested interest in the game of deceit. And so I have been an outspoken person on behalf of what's wrong with corporate America, and corporate America, particularly the media that supports it, has not taken kindly to that.
1: Well, I mean, what do you think is going to happen to America? We are certainly in the middle of a, you know, a great global change. The Chinese are rising quickly. The Chinese are doing now to the Japanese what the Japanese did to us. I mean, looking at the economic picture around the world right now, just before we get on off into this other subject, where do you think we're headed?
0: I spoke a lot about that in The Company of Good and Evil. And what I suggested is that the way that our government has embraced business, actually made business a foe in America, we have created a most unlevel playing field on behalf of foreign producers, particularly China. So if you walk down the aisles of a Walmart, the majority of the products will say made in China on side.
1: Oh,
0: and
1: yeah.
0: So it's a combination of the payment mechanism called the International Letter of Credit and the mentality of our government in the way that no one in politics gets to politics by having been successful in business. They're usually lawyers, and therefore almost every decision that they make is counterproductive to the engine of our economy. And we will continue, I believe, politically to throw sand in the cart of the productive engine of America until the cart can no longer be pulled.
1: Meaning that America will cease to become the economic power it has been, and maybe perhaps can be said is now. And
0: that is correct. I believe that is the...
1: Are we talking about decades here? How quickly could this occur?
0: I believe we're looking at an outside window of 2 decades.
1: 2 decades. That's not very long. All right. Now, for some reason, you developed an interest in terrorists in Al-Qaeda. After 9/11, this all occurred after... Post 9/11 or what?
0: Oh, yes. I was like the average American watching the events of 9/11 unfold in horror. The difference was that I had retired from business, so I had some free time, and I was quite well connected in the political sense, so I had the context to do something about it.
1: Mm-hmm.
0: And having been, you know, been on the cover of national magazines and in the news so much, I recognized that apart from talk radio, which is really the last bastion of intelligent, I think, discourse in America, the mainstream media is wrong on almost everything it says. So I was convinced that our politicians and the mainstream media would miscommunicate what is really happening and why these terrorists are killing us. We wouldn't know who they are, mm-hmm. and we would not know why they kill. And then we as a nation, I thought, would have a knee-jerk reaction to go after an enemy that we do not understand. And
1: mm-hmm.
0: I wanted to learn as much as I could to see if I could help prevent that from occurring.
1: You

0: actually met with Al-Qaeda?
1: Yes, I did. At gunpoint.
0: At gunpoint.
1: Unfortunately, I was not the one holding the gun.
0: I very much would like to hear how this occurred. How did you arrange this meeting, and how did it come to pass?
1: The morning of 9/11, the first thing I tried to do is arrange a meeting with George Bush, and I know George Bush, and I was unable to pull it off before he had his speech where he stated his position that he was going to go to war against an enemy he didn't understand. So I did the next best thing I could do. I went to Ground Zero for suicide bombers worldwide. That's all 9/11 was a giant suicide bomb. That happens to be Israel.
0: Mm-hmm.
1: And there I arranged meetings with Palestinian Authority ministers, with Knesset ministers, with the Mossad, which is the Israeli CIA.
0: All of that I could understand. In other words, that would be, for somebody with a little political clout, that would be possible. I don't see how you get to Al-Qaeda.
1: Okay. Right? 10 days of meeting with all of these politicos, I had a singular agenda. I wanted to ask the terrorists themselves why they were killing us. And after 10 days of meeting with these people, they finally acquiesced to arranging a series of meetings.
0: Now, how is it somebody, for example, from the Knesset, or would it be the Palestinian Authority, more likely?
1: Palestinian Authority.
0: Oh, okay.
1: Palestinian Authority. But it had to be done in conjunction with the Israeli Mossad knowing about it, or there was no way to arrange the meetings. So,
0: well, usually when the Mossad knows the location of an Al-Qaeda operative, or even more so a kingpin, they dispatch missiles and blow them up.
1: That's right. They did not, the way this was arranged, they did not know the location or even the name of the people I was going to meet with. They know them now, but they did not know them then.
0: I see.
1: What happened was that the Palestinian Authority introduced me to a member of Force 17. Force 17 is like our Secret Service, except they work for Yasser Arafat.
0: Mm-hmm.
1: And the Force 17 member arranged a meeting in a bunker that all the Mossad knew is they were going to take me to the border. I had to sign a piece of paper that said that what I was doing was crazy, that I would never see the light of day again, that the Israeli government could do nothing to save me. They did not know where they were taking me. All they were going to do is take me to the border and give me the passwords for the people I was going to meet with.
0: Well, now, were you ostensibly part of the media, or, I mean, how were you representing yourself?
1: I represented myself as an author who wanted to tell the story about this conflict of international terrorism.
0: All right.
1: And to understand the grievance from the perspective of those who were perpetrating the terror. So I told them the truth. Now, I'm sure they didn't hear it that way. They probably heard, oh, here's another media guy, and I get a chance to tell my story. And Art, it's not difficult, and it's not easy, but it's not impossible to meet with these guys. The difficult part is actually surviving the meeting.
0: Yes, they do. They kidnap people and kill them on a somewhat regular basis. So what, I mean, you must have had some few moments of reflection before you did this about the fact that you might die.
1: Yes. In fact, the last words that the Mossad agent, who I came to really respect a great deal, said to me as I turned towards the door of the van that I was in was, if you lift the latch of that door and walk across that border, you're a dead man if you're not on God's mission.
0: Uh-huh. And so you didn't, like, make a decision to stay in the car. I mean, someone says you're a dead man, and somebody from the Mossad says you're a dead man, and most people would stay in the car and say, well, okay, I get your point.
1: Well, unless you really thought that you were called to do it. I felt that I was being called to do it, and so I recognized that if Yahweh, who's the name of the God of the Bible, if he genuinely wanted me to do this, he was not going to allow me to get killed before I had a chance to report back to the American people what I had learned.
0: Hmm.
1: And if I was wrong, then you know, so be it.
0: All right.
1: I was willing to take that risk. And
0: if
1: somebody doesn't take that kind of a risk, how are we ever going to know?
0: Well, that's right. So you're out of the vehicle. Now what?
1: Oh, I cross what's called no man's land, which is a terrible mix of barbed wire and fences and broken buildings and armed guards roaming around. And that's about 200 yards long, and there's a van that has been described to me that blinks its lights 3 times. I see it. We have a series of passwords that we will exchange. I get in this this van. We exchange the passwords, and the driver says nothing more. And from that point on, we go through streets that are lined with men and boys carrying automatic weapons.
0: Mm-hmm.
1: And they're...
0: That's almost all of Israel.
1: They're pointed at me because they're expecting me. We drive for a better part of a half an hour.
0: You're where? I mean, you're in Palestinian controlled territory.
1: Yes.
0: I assume.
1: Yes. Yeah. Once you cross the border, that's the reason why the Mossad says, "Hey, we can't go with you."
0: Uh-huh.
1: There is
0: and,
1: nothing.
0: And you did all of this with no instructions, nor support from the Mossad or CIA or any other government.
1: Well, I had instructions from the Mossad, which was, "Don't do this."
0: Well, yeah, but I mean, other than that.
1: No, they said, you know, you're convinced that you want to do this, all you're going to be able to go in with is a pen and paper. And that's it. So from that point on, you are on your own. All we can do is hope and pray that you are able to get out and that you get out before sunset.
0: So going through town, people pointing guns.
1: Yeah, some of them were just so bizarre because to have an adult point an automatic weapon at you is a strange feeling. But to have someone that is 8, 9, and 10 years old in a group of 3 or 4 walk up to the window of your car and chamber around in a pistol,
0: mm-hmm.
1: 9 or 10 millimeter pistol,
0: mm-hmm.
1: and point that at your head and let it scrape the window as it goes by,
0: mm-hmm.
1: that's an entirely different experience. The trigger doesn't know that that's a child holding it.
0: That's right.
1: And very, very odd. They take me finally, after they change cars, they change drivers, to a bunker that's in this rock building underground. We walk through a series of steel doors, guards in a collection of either M16s or AK-47s all the way along, go into one final steel door down in this basement. Basement's only about 5 feet 10, one light broken light bulb hanging in the middle of the room, one table with steel chairs, looks like a prison interrogation room.
0: Oh, brother.
1: And bars on the little slit that exists in the room, and that's it. I walk in, sit down, pull out my notepaper and my pen, and for the next 6 hours, they paraded terrorists through the room.
0: All right. Hold it right there. Well, how many of us would have the guts to do that? 9-year-olds with automatic weapons pointing at you. Welcome. Glad to have you here. I'm Art Bell. We'll be right back.

0: premier radio networks presents Coast to Coast AM with George Norrie. And now, filling in for George, here's special guest host, Art Bell.
1: The future won't last. It'll soon be your tomorrows. Ain't that the truth? Good morning, everybody. I'm Art Bell. My guest is Craig Wynn. And, of course, I'm in for George Norrie, who's taking a very deserved day off today and actually tomorrow as well, when we'll be doing open lines. Tonight, we're going to talk about terrorism, specifically in Al-Qaeda, and the people that want to kill us. And aren't you curious why they want us dead? I certainly am. The media, the American media, doesn't really cover that aspect of it. They just cover the fact they want us dead. But why? The big why? That's what I hope we're going to learn tonight. Stay right.

0: So we have somebody here, Craig Wynn, who went into the lair of the enemy and got to sit there for hours and hours with a pen and pad and ask questions of people like Al-Qaeda, groups like Al-Qaeda. And so, you know, I guess what I would like to know, Craig, and maybe you had a lot of different ways of approaching it, and I certainly want to hear everything or the highlights of what they said to you at least. But, I mean, basically, I guess I'd like to know why they so want us dead.
1: Yeah, that is the most important question, isn't it?
0: Do you remember the movie Independence Day?
1: Oh, sure. I loved it.
0: Well,
1: yeah.
0: The really great thing, especially in the first half of that movie, was, you know, the aliens in that movie, they didn't want to bargain with us. They didn't want to change our national policy. The only thing they wanted was us dead.
1: Yes.
0: And that reminds me of this. I mean, that seems that way. They just want us dead. Well, how come?
1: Yes, and there are two very different answers depending on which group you ask. And since we're going to migrate to a discussion of Iraq, I'd like to express the difference depending if they are a religious terrorist or a political terrorist. And they are different.
0: Okay.
1: The first group I met with was a political group of terrorists. They were members of Fatah. Fatah is the political party. It's a socialist communist party. Was founded by Yasser Arafat. Yasser Arafat, by the way, did not found the PLO. PLO was founded by Nasser, a communist in Egypt at the time. But Fatah was the political organization that these three men belonged to, as a captain and two lieutenants. They described themselves as army men that were part of the Aska Martyrs Brigade. Now, they said that they were not terrorists. They said that they were army men following orders. So the first thing, of course, I asked them was, well, whose orders are you following? Mm-hmm. And the captain said, I'm a direct report to Yasser Arafat.
0: Hmm.
1: I said, all right, what kind of orders does Yasser Arafat give you? And these three men just all burst out laughing. I mean, just grinning from ear to ear. And I said, you're going to share with me what you're laughing about. And they said, well, you know, 2 days ago, you know what happened. And I said, no, not the bus to Emmanuel. I said, yes, the bus to Emmanuel. We blew the axles off that bus, and we were not terrorists because we didn't blow ourselves up. I said, but 11 children and women, unarmed, had their heads blown off by men wielding M16s like the one sitting right here on this desk in front of me.
0: Wow.
1: And they said, yeah, that was us. I said, you... the three of you killed those 11 innocent souls. Yes. They were gleeful about it. And by the way, they said, you know, we don't have a problem with America. We don't want Americans dead. If it wasn't for America, we wouldn't have our guns. You gave us these guns.
0: Well, you mentioned they had some M16s.
1: And the two lieutenants said, and we were trained by the CIA in America, in Virginia.
0: That figures.
1: And when I came back and was debriefed by the CIA, they said, yes, in fact, we did supply the guns. We supplied them on orders from Bill Clinton. Following the Oslo Accords, Yasser Arafat said, I'm going to need a police department to be able to hunt down the terrorists and do my job.
0: That's true.
1: And these terrorists are going to need to be trained. And so we provided the training, we provided the guns, and they used them to kill innocent people. So these guys said that we are part of what is currently the majority in the Palestinian-controlled areas, but he says, we will not be the majority very long because the real crazies are growing very, very fast, and there is so much money being thrown at them that they will very soon be the majority. And you Americans are so naive. You know so little about them. And when they become the majority here, which they will very, very soon, there'll be nothing anyone can do. Now, when a group of people who have just killed at point-blank range with automatic weapons, 11 women and children, call another group of people crazy.
0: Crazy, yeah.
1: You got to be worried.
0: You also have
1: to be worried when your government, the government, you know, I was not there as a representative of America. I was there as an individual. But when it's still America's my country, I love America. When you're told that your country trained and equipped men who murdered innocent people, it hurts too. By the way, they said that the majority of their funding comes from America as well.
0: Well, you know, historically, of course, America has trained and armed many who turn around and put the bullets in Americans. So,
1: well, for example, we saved Stalin in World War II, and as a result of us giving the guns and the and the tanks and the food to Stalin, and the same thing with Mao in China.
0: Or more recently, the Mujahideen. It doesn't matter. We've done it historically.
1: All through time. The last 60 years, all we have is a history of manufacturing our next enemy.
0: We are, after all, the world's biggest arms dealer.
1: We are indeed. We have more weapons of mass destruction than anybody else on the planet.
0: Well, we do. Well, we know we have them.
1: So the second group of terrorists had had an entirely different agenda. Now, this group of terrorists were all religious terrorists. They belong to Al-Qaeda, which means the foundation, and the foundation is a religious foundation. Interesting enough, Al-Qaeda was actually founded by a Palestinian academician. Hamas, Hezbollah, and Islamic Jihad. And there really isn't any difference between any of these groups. In fact, one of the great travesties that we have in reporting in America is that we want to identify Al-Qaeda as our principal villain, and we then try to take organizations like this Indonesian organization, Jamaah Islamiyah,
0: mm-hmm.
1: and we want to say they are the Al-Qaeda wing in Indonesia. That's nonsense.
0: Well, there must be some difference, because for Al-Qaeda, the United States was and is a target. For these other groups, frequently it's just the Israelis. So Al-Qaeda's branched out a bit.
1: Yes. Clearly, they have differing fields of interest, but they aren't. They are all singing from the same hymnal.
0: Then, with respect to Al Qaeda, why do they want us dead? It's religiously based.
1: It is religiously based. Mm-hmm. What they did when I asked them why they wanted us dead, they 100% of the time they quoted the Prophet's words out of what's called the Hadith or the Sunnah.
0: Mm-hmm.
1: There are four books that were written within 250 years of the Prophet's death, only four that have his words and deeds in them. And they quoted from those books, and they quoted from the Quran, which the same Prophet says are the words of a God named Allah.
0: Mm-hmm.
1: And those words were, we have been ordered to wipe the infidels out to the last. We have been ordered to fight the disbelievers until the only religion is Islam. And
0: in other words, from their point of view, believe or die.
1: It's either believe or die.
0: Yeah.
1: And so I was in the position that really everyone that's in a position of political power in America or in a position of responsibility within the journalistic community should be in, which is since what they told me is not all that different from what we hear in their press releases to the media,
0: mm-hmm.
1: you really need to know, are they quoting these things correctly, in context, incorrectly? If they are, then in fact their religion is corrupting them. If they're taking these things out of context and quoting them incorrectly,
0: mm-hmm.
1: then the argument should be made that they are corrupting their religion, and that we need to find out where this form of corruption is. And that's really what I went to find. I was convinced that they were corrupting their religion, and I wanted to find out what kind of modern-day prophet, if you will, they were following who had somehow corrupted what was otherwise a loving and peaceful
0: religion.
1: Well,
0: prior to your meeting with them, you had studied Islam, had you not?
1: I had.
0: I
1: have probably, I think, last count, about 10,000 hours into the study of it. But I did not at the time. I had, you know, I knew probably, you know, a thousandfold more than the average American about Islam. Now I probably know more than any American about Islam.
0: Right. Did you know enough about Islam at that point to understand that you were hearing perversions in the quotes?
1: I did, and unfortunately, what I knew was that I was not hearing perversions in the quotes. What I expected to hear was...
0: Oh, really? No, yeah. That's a very important point. You're You're saying that what you were quoted is no perversion, meaning, that said, in the American press, you hear that everywhere. There's an Islamic specialist on. They will say, well, this is all because of perversion of belief. And so there's a big difference in what you're saying. You're saying, oh, no, it's not a perversion in belief. This is what was written.
1: There is no truth that I could convey to you and your audience more important than that one. I expected them to quote someone like Qutb, who's an Egyptian scholar whose writings became the foundation for the Muslim Brotherhood and was the first Islamicist to do something that hadn't been done in many, many centuries, which was to target non-Muslims, because the Wahhabis, for example, have always targeted, good Muslims have targeted bad Muslims. Mm. And so I expected them to quote the writings of Qutb, who's the kind of the Martin Luther of the modern Islamicist jihadist movement, if you will. They did not do that. They quoted directly out of their scriptures, and they quoted them correctly. And not only did they quote them correctly, they didn't take them out of context, and they didn't cherry-pick the bad ones from a sea of good ones.
0: Mm.
1: That's the single most important thing that I can tell you. And that is profound for many reasons.
0: Mm-hmm.
1: One of those reasons is that means that the President of the United States is lying to us. That means that he sent in troops to combat an enemy that he is denying the nature of. That means that the American media will propagate a lie to the American people willfully, knowingly. And that means that we are being killed by people who believe that doing so is a service to their God.
0: Why is it mainstream belief in America that it is not all of Islam? That, in fact, it is only a small segment of Islam that knows or believes this or is radicalized by this?
1: Because that actually happens to be true. Most Muslims. My guess is that it's 90% of Muslims in America and 80% of Muslims worldwide.
0: Yes.
1: Do not know their prophet, do not know their scriptures. And so what we will talk about in terms of what do these scriptures actually say about this man and this God,
0: so you're,
1: they do not know.
0: You're really saying that if they properly understood the scriptures, they'd be plowing airplanes into buildings.
1: Well, not necessarily. If they knew them and applied them,
0: yes.
1: 100, it is impossible, by Allah's definition in the Quran,
0: yes.
1: to be a good Muslim and not be a terrorist. It is impossible, by Allah's definition in the Quran, to be a good Muslim and not be a terrorist.
0: Perhaps you should give me a couple of quotes that you feel justify that position.
1: I will do so.
0: If you would.
1: But since really knowing what Muhammad was like and what he said, and understanding what Allah ordered and what he is like, would cause all rational people to flee Islam. So I don't think that knowing these scriptures would cause most Muslims to become terrorists. I think it would do exactly the opposite. It would cause most Muslims not to be Muslims anymore. And that is my principal goal, is I want to expose what the scriptures actually say so that thinking men and women that have choice,
0: they would be
1: can
0: so,
1: make the right choice.
0: You're suggesting they would be so morally horrible. Offended by a
1: yes.
0: proper interpretation that they simply wouldn't move in that direction.
1: Yes, and I wouldn't even use the word interpretation. You don't need to interpret these things.
0: By
1: the
0: words
1: are extremely simple.
0: Give me a few.
1: Okay, let's take a couple of these and get an idea what Muslims are actually told
0: yeah.
1: to believe and think.
0: Go right ahead.
1: I'm going to read, this is from the ninth surah. Slay the infidels wherever you find them. Infidels are defined, by the way, in the fifth surah, which was the last handed down in 572, as anyone who says that Christ is the Messiah. So an infidel is a Christian. Slay the infidels wherever you find them. Lie in wait for them. Fight these specimens of faithfulness. Fight them that Allah may punish them at your hands and put them to shame. And Allah sent down invisible troops, these are killer angels, to punish the infidels. Fight the Christians and Jews until they all pay the protective tax in submission and humility. How perverse are they?
0: Wait a minute. The protective tax.
1: Yeah, that's a real interesting thing. In Islam, there are two forms of taxation. In fact, Islam, when you read the Islamic hadith, what you find is that Muhammad founded Islam for the money. And it becomes just this sea of terrorist raids to confiscate other people's money. And once you become a Muslim in one of these raids, then you must pay a Islamic tax called the zakat. But if you are not a Muslim, you must pay the jihad. And that tax is hugely more punitive. And it is a tax imposed on all non-Muslims who are conquered by the sword of Islam.
0: Huh.
1: And when they conquer, their Quran tells them that they are to give the infidels, the unbelievers, three choices. Convert and become a Muslim and pay the lesser tax, the zakat. Stay a Christian or Jew and pay what is ultimately financial suicide, the jihad, or die.
0: Oh, gee, I shouldn't laugh, but I had no idea there were such provisions for buying oneself out of the necessities of belief. That's crazy.
1: Right.
0: I guess just about every war we really ever fight, or the reason we kill each other, mostly is over religion, isn't it?
1: Well, when I studied this, I came to the conclusion that that religion is poison.
0: Wow.
1: Now, interestingly enough, if you're a Christian or a Jew listening to this, neither Judaism nor Christianity were founded as religions. As a matter of fact, the word religion is not in the Old Testament at all.
0: Nevertheless, and with that line, you still managed to offend everybody across the board.
1: I'm certain that's true.
0: Yeah.
1: But understand the definition of religion. Religion is not even in the Old Testament. The Old Testament is a covenant, which is a relationship. The New Testament, the Gospels, is a personal relationship with the creator of the universe. It is neither is a religion. In fact, Christ himself was anti-religious. Now, Islam was founded as a religion. The Quran uses religion throughout, and Muhammad says that that Allah chose the religion named submission for man. So in Islam, there is no choice. The only choice that exists is the choice that Allah makes. In fact, all Muslims, all people on the planet, according to the hadith and the Quran, are born predestined to heaven and hell, and they say that 999 out of every 1,000 people are predestined, born, to be the faggots for hell's fires.
0: Listen, we're coming up on a break. Very quickly, with what you know about Islam, is a war between Islam and Christianity or Islam and the West inevitable?
1: Yes.
0: Just hold it right there. Okay. We'll be right back. We'll take a break here. I'm Art Bell.

0: Premier Radio Networks presents Coast to Coast AM with George Norrie. And now, filling in for George, here's special guest host, Art Bell.
1: Guess that would be me. What an honor to be in here for George. Thank you very much, everybody. My guest is Craig Wynn. He went into the lair of those who would see us dead. And on a fairly regular basis lately, have been demonstrating that. It's quite a discussion to have. Now, bear in mind what he just said. Shocking as it may have been that the American media and even our president have it all wrong. And that if you really read the words and adhere to them in a very fundamentalist way, might be a way to put it, that they'd all be terrorists. Well, no, they wouldn't. 90-95% might not be, but that'd be... because once they understood what it really means, their basic center, moral center, would stop them and make them instead walk away from those beliefs. So that clears 90 or 95%, I suppose, in that sense. So we're not talking about all of Islam. We're talking about those who don't interpret things a certain way, but simply believe them in a very, very fundamental way. We'll get back to all of that at Craig Wynn in a moment.

0: Once again, Craig Wynn. Craig, here's what I'm curious about. If our president, certainly our government and our intelligence agencies within our government and other governments understand, if what you say is so, they understand the same things. They know what this is all about. So I based on that and what they must have told our president, unless they're lying to our president, after 9/11, what should the president have said versus what he did say? Oh, Craig's not there. I'm going to have to read off Craig. Craig Wynn is gone. I wonder how that happened. Good old telephone systems, I'll tell you. Now I'm going to have to rephrase that entire question. Well, I'm used to this. Live radio, that's the way it works. Let's see if we can get Craig back, and if he didn't hear that, I'll rephrase it for him. Are you there, Craig?
1: Yes.
0: Oh, good. Well, I don't know what happened there.
1: Gremlin's got us.
0: I'm used to it. Okay, let me do this and this and this, which is supposed to insure against that kind of baloney, and rephrase my question. Did you happen to hear it?
1: No, I didn't.
0: Okay,
1: sorry.
0: Good. All right, so after 9/11 occurred, I'm going to assume that our intelligence agencies understand and know the things that you have just explained to us. If they're true, they would certainly be aware of them. Having interviewed terrorists themselves, they would understand these perhaps basic, what you consider to be basic truths. Therefore, what should our president have said after 9/11 when he gave his speech versus what he did say?
1: Well, had I been in his shoes, what I would have said is that the prayer requests that we discovered in the cars of the men who did this said that they were to scream Allahu Akbar as they were slitting this stewardess's throats and forcing their ways into the cabin. Allahu Akbar means Allah is greatest.
0: Mm-hmm.
1: So there is obviously a connection here between Allah and the deeds that are being perpetrated. And if I were him, I would have said, I do not at this point understand the full consequence of that connection. But obviously, understanding the motivation of those who want to kill us is more important than anything else in my job. And I'm going to find out what it is. And when I find out what it is, even if it's unpopular, I'm going to tell you the truth. And then together, we'll deal with this. That's what he should have said.
0: All right.
1: And then I think the American people would have been patient enough if the President of the United States had said, I'm going to read to you from these books, and I'm going to tell you why these guys are killing us. Now, that does not mean that we need to go out and hate Muslims. Absolutely the opposite. In fact, we need to love Muslims. We've got to love Muslims enough to free them from this.
0: Well, you've already qualified what you've said sufficiently, I think. I mean, if 95% understanding it in a very fundamental way would walk away from it, then you're not casting them all.
1: No.
0: But that's fine. Then
1: I love Muslims.
0: Okay, so then still, understand with the understanding you now have, Craig, how would you have us, should you be president, deal with this threat? What should we be doing versus what we have done?
1: Well, the first thing that you would do is to understand the nature of the doctrine that causes men to behave so madly.
0: Let us assume that.
1: Okay.
0: That we understand
1: that. Let me give you a great example. In 1924, Adolf Hitler wrote Mein Kampf.
0: Yes.
1: In Mein Kampf, he said, I am establishing a religion. Most people don't know that, but Mein Kampf was written as a religion. Hitler was very upfront about it. And I'm going to use this religion to control my people and motivate them to martyrdom so that they might terrorize all who oppose me and that I might conquer the world.
0: Mm-hmm.
1: Took him 1,000 pages to say it, but that's what he says over and over and over again in Mein Kampf. And yet, even though he wrote it in 1924, we appeased him all the way through 1938, giving him Czechoslovakia.
0: Mm-hmm.
1: 6 months after we traded him land for peace, he started a war that led to the deaths of 55 million people.
0: Indeed.
1: And because we as a nation and we as free people didn't take the time to understand the doctrine that caused men to behave badly, that was the consequence.
0: Mm-hmm.
1: So it is far more important. We in America have this tendency to do what we have done in Afghanistan and Iraq.
0: But my question, though, is a strategic one, Craig. In other words, given your understanding and stipulating that what you say is true, based on that, then, what would you as president order to be done, either diplomatically or militarily? What would you order be done?
1: Yeah, the first thing is to correctly identify the enemy. That is huge. The second thing that I would do is to recognize that the largest wealth transfer in the history of the world is going from the United States and other Western nations to the specific kingdoms that are manufacturing terrorists. We send $1 billion.
0: And oil.
1: $1 billion a day for black ooze.
0: Yeah.
1: That black ooze is being spent to build mosques and schools and media outlets that literally teach what I have read, because you can't teach a different form of Islam, because that's the only one that's in the Quran, that's the only one that's in the Hadith. That's what they're teaching. In fact, I'll read out of the Quran the definition of jihad so that your audience is very clear.
0: They hear the word jihad a lot. So go ahead.
1: Okay, let me read the definition right out of the Quran. It's 80% of the mosques in America, in fact, in the free world, are built by the Fahd family in Saudi Arabia. So this definition that I'm going to read is out of the Quran that the Fahd family not only translated, but is in all of the mosques in the Western world.
0: All right.
1: It says, al-jihad, holy fighting in Allah's cause. Doesn't say anything about a spiritual struggle. Holy fighting in Allah's cause with full force of numbers and weaponry. It is given the utmost importance in Islam and is one of its pillars upon which it stands. By jihad, Islam is established. Allah's word is made superior. His word means that none may be worshipped other than Allah. And his religion of Islam is propagated. By abandoning jihad, may Allah protect us from that, Islam is destroyed and all Muslims fall into an inferior position. Their honor is lost, their lands are stolen, their rule and authority vanish. Jihad is an obligatory duty in Islam on every Muslim, and any Muslim who tries to escape this duty dies as a hypocrite.
0: Meaning, if a religious leader calls for a jihad, you are an immediate soldier, or else.
1: Yes, in fact, what the Prophet Muhammad said is that if any, this is a direct quote out of the Islamic Hadith or Sunnah, if any Islamic leader calls for jihad, you must go forth immediately.
0: So you're saying that then a call for jihad is like a declaration of war.
1: That is correct.
0: Okay. It could be called against other Islamics that have perhaps lost the path. It could be called against anybody or any nation or whatever, right?
1: Yeah. So what it has to be is it has to be in Allah's cause. Allah's cause is defined as two different things. One is subduing the disbelievers, the non-Muslims. And this is the most frightening part if you are a Christmas and Easter Muslim, if you will.
0: Mm-hmm.
1: If you're a Muslim that doesn't know your scriptures very well, or if you're a peace-loving person and happen to be a Muslim, is that Allah's greatest enemy, according to the Quran, is not us disbelieving infidels. It's peaceful Muslims. The Medina surahs, the last revealed, the last 24, are very explicit in describing the difference between a good Muslim and a bad Muslim from Allah's perspective. And he says that a bad Muslim is one who does not leave their home to fight jihad in his cause. He calls them a hypocrite. And he says they're the most vile of creatures, the worst of animals, and the hottest places in hell are reserved for the peaceful Muslims.
0: Well,
1: if you're a peaceful Muslim, your God doesn't like you very much.
0: Well, then I don't mean to be flippant, but then there are plenty of those around, so why aren't they going after them, and why are they coming after us?
1: They have been going after them. In fact, when they blew up the UN building in Iraq, that's what they were doing. When they went in and blew up the mosque in Iraq here a couple of days ago, that's what they were doing.
0: Gotcha.
1: So they do that to a great extent. In fact,
0: that's
1: what they primarily did.
0: Yeah, they're fighting on all fronts. Okay, I've got that.
1: Yes.
0: But I'm going to keep coming back to this. If you were president, with all of this understanding, I want to know what you would do.
1: So I was talking about the oil money. The reason I'm talking about the oil money is Islam has always run on money.
0: Yeah, sure.
1: Always. And if we were to immediately stop the $1 billion a day that funds these manufacturing facilities, we would starve the machine to death. And there's only one way to do that. And unfortunately, it has to be done militarily, because we've made too many bad choices as a nation, and we don't have the 10 to 20 years that it's going to take to wean ourselves off this dependence. And so we have to recognize that in the 1960s, 100% of the oil facilities that exist in the Islamic world were stolen from American citizens. They were all public companies owned by Americans. They were stolen. And the American government did nothing. If we as a nation, I know this doesn't sound nice,
2: stolen
1: but if
2: as
1: we
2: in,
1: as a nation don't take those facilities back.
2: Yeah, and stolen they, as in nationalized?
1: That's stolen as in nationalized.
2: Yeah,
1: they were taken from American shareholders without any compensation by, and when you say nationalized, it's a very different thing calling an Islamic country a nation versus calling France or England a nation. These are all countries that are the private property of the ruling thug. Whether they call themselves a prince or they call themselves president, they're all warlords that are over these lines that have been drawn in the sand by the Brits, by the way, following World War I, when the Muslims fought their brethren, the Turks, and the Brits promised that they would reward the warlords that fought on their side with fiefdoms, and that's essentially how we got these countries.
2: So then you would have our military take back the oil.
1: I would. And what I would make certain is that 100% of the money for that oil goes to positive humanitarian things, and that 0% of it goes to manufacture more terrorists. And if you were to do that, you'd have a profound impact on terrorism because literally it runs on money.
2: Well, then, are you proposing we invade Saudi Arabia, for example?
1: Well, invade is a very different thing when you're talking about oil facilities versus countries. What we did in Iraq, I believe, was totally wrong for 100 important reasons. And occupying a country is a very wrong thing to do. To surround, to take over and control the most important points of contact in terms of oil production and shipment is an extremely easy thing to do by comparison to trying to occupy a country. So I don't want us to occupy these countries. All I want us to do is to use our forces to surround the largest of the oil distribution facilities so that we can assure...
2: Well, yeah, but they're going to regard that as an act of war now.
1: Of course they are, but what are they going to do about it?
2: Well, I suppose more of what they're doing right now, blowing us up and killing us every day.
1: But the reason they're able to blow us up and kill us every day under the present scenario is that not only do they have the money and therefore the incentive, because one of the things that I learned when I talked to these terrorists and asked them why they were doing it, in addition to quoting from their scriptures,
2: yes,
1: they told me about the money. And the money is unbelievable. It's literally unreal what the families of suicide bombers get. It's millions.
2: Yes.
1: They're mercenaries. They're doing it for the money.
2: Yes.
1: And the same thing is true with all these jihadists that have gone into Iraq to take shots at our men. But the reason that we are so vulnerable there is we've got our men walking down the streets of Baghdad and other cities, and you might as well put a target on and say, shoot me.
2: Mm-hmm.
1: Now, to surround a facility that's out in the middle of the desert versus trying to walk through the streets and to enter people's homes is... is a million-fold different in terms of vulnerability and difficulty.
2: Well, all right, but I guarantee you, we're not going to go marching into Saudi Arabia and surround the oil fields and take them without a fight, or Syria, or, I don't know, Iran, or anywhere you want to talk about.
1: Right. Now, unfortunately, we actually abandoned Saudi Arabia when the Fahd family would not allow us to use our bases in the largest...
2: Yes, well, yes, if the truth were known, though, about where a lot of the money came from for the attack on 9/11, on those buildings and on the Pentagon, the truth is a lot of it came out of Saudi Arabia, but nobody wants to talk about that.
1: And it's directly from the Fahd family itself.
2: Yeah, but nobody wants to talk about that, do they? I notice that hardly even gets graced in the press around
1: here. What's amazing is the 28 pages that came out of the report that we paid for as taxpayers that was funded by Congress on what really happened in 9/11, the 28 pages that explain that it was the Saudis was classified and Americans can't even read it. That's what's on those 28 pages.
2: Well, then, let's see what you're saying about this war. I never did properly understand the reason for the war because, well, we still don't have the weapons of mass destruction, but that aside, you'd have to prove that they intended to use them on us before I would think you'd risk American lives, so that couldn't be the reason.
1: Correct.
2: What could be the reason? Well, Maybe you just stated it. You think we did the right thing and did it the wrong way or something?
1: No,
2: but we do have control of the oil fields there, right?
1: We do, and unfortunately, we are not redirecting the money intelligently. I think what we did in Iran was Iraq was totally wrong. In fact, a lot of the reason I wrote Deal with Terrorists is I was convinced that we would behave this way. In fact, everything that I predicted that would go wrong in Deal with Terrorists in Afghanistan, in Iraq, is going wrong. And I wanted to write a book and then speak out on why we shouldn't do this before we did it. You know, it's one thing to come out now and say we shouldn't be there because they're killing us and it's a Vietnam no-win scenario. It's an entirely different thing to explain the half a dozen reasons why this was a no-win game before we did it. And yes, I believe that we should not have gone. And it's not because I'm not pro-military. I think that the military is a very fine institution.
2: It is.
1: And I think there are places where it has to be used. But
2: I'm just not properly understanding your proposed course of action. I mean, you just couldn't go take those oil fields without a fight. So we're talking about war either way.
1: The difference is monumental in terms of the cost and the consequence. But let's talk about what we did in Iraq, because we did not go in to take control of the oil wells in Iraq. We went in to liberate Iraq and allegedly to protect America from the clear and present danger of weapons of mass destruction.
2: All right, let's talk about that for a second.
1: Okay. Well,
2: was there a clear and present danger?
1: No. And by the way, all intelligence reports confirm that. Tenet, in his open addresses to the U.S. Senate, said that there is no chance that Saddam Hussein is going to use any of his weapons of mass destruction on the United States unless he is provoked and cornered by American troops invading his country.
2: And even when we did, he didn't.
1: Yes, and you know what was really the more important question than does he have them, was the fact that it was a lose-lose scenario. And you never enter lose-lose scenarios. If he had them and was willing to use them, he would have used them on our troops as we were in his backyard.
2: Absolutely.
1: And if he did that, we would have lost tens of thousands of our best young men and women. And Saddam Hussein's head is not worth that many men and women. And if he did not use them, then it proved absolutely that there was no chance he was going to use them on American soil. And so he was not a clear and present danger. That was untrue. And even if he was, we should not have gone there because the price for his head would have been too high.
2: Well, all right, let's stop there. He was not a clear and present danger, and Iraq was not a clear and present danger. I absolutely buy into that. Now, we're still looking for the weapons of mass destruction. I don't think they've turned up yet, actually not one. I'm Art Bell from the high desert, where we hope it'll be drier soon. 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Stay right where you are.

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1: That is the number lineup, everybody. They're a little different when I'm here, obviously. And I am Art Bell for George Norrie. Good evening. Craig Wynn is here. You know, the one thing I really would like to understand about this war is why we did it. And if there was no clear and present danger of those weapons being used against us, in fact, we might not even have them, we haven't found them yet, then if it wasn't a clear and present danger, what other reasons might we have for going to war? In other words, why did we do it? I'd really like to know the answer to that question. I have a feeling Craig will have it. We'll probe in a moment.

0: always seem to me, if we were going to go after a nation because of weapons of mass destruction, then how come we're not attacking North Korea, huh? I mean, they're about to declare themselves a nuclear nation. They've been, I don't know how many bombs they have, but a bunch. Iran, gee, they might have some bombs. Syria's probably working on it. I mean, there's all kinds of nasty people around, lots of reasons to invade countries, if that's the reason. So that, it's like, that can't be the reason either. So it's not a clear and present danger. No weapons of mass destruction yet. Honestly, I want to understand why we had this war, Craig.
1: Well, Art, there are four reasons for using a nation's military. Three of them are just. One of them is not. We've talked about one of the just motivations. Can we talk about the other two just motivations before we talk about, in my opinion, why we actually went into Iraq, which is the fourth choice?
0: Sure. So it wasn't justified, huh? Okay. Yeah, sure. Go ahead.
1: Okay. Okay, the first is clear and present danger. They were not a clear and present danger to the United States.
0: Got
1: Even
0: it.
1: If we find weapons of mass destruction, the fact they were not used when our troops were in their backyard
0: Got it.
1: Confirms that.
0: Right.
1: Second is a defense. If the Japanese attack us in Pearl Harbor,
0: well, sure.
1: It's a real smart thing for us to go and attack the Japanese.
0: Mm-hmm.
1: Now, we were attacked on 9/11,
0: mm-hmm.
1: but that does not mean you go off and attack somebody who was not responsible for 9/11. Iraq was not responsible for 9/11.
0: Mm.
1: Okay, so that's the second reason. The third reason is something that we as a nation have a tendency to lose sight of and is the justification we're using here but incorrectly, which is there are times when a defenseless group of people are tyrannized to the point where millions are dying at the hands of some despot.
0: Well, you know, it happens all over the world. Look, it happened in Africa. It happened in Cambodia. We should have gone trapping into Cambodia.

0: citizens. You know, there's million, many, many, many of them. It has to be to rise above the level that, that now it's worth risking American lives. And second of all, you have to have the potential for a better outcome than you went in with. For example, we went into Somalia. Somalia, there were probably 400,000 Somalians that have died at the hands of the Islamic warlords there. But we had no chance of creating a better scenario, so the lives that we lost were lost in vain. The same thing is
1: true.
0: Well,
1: I'm not even sure that I agree with you on that last one. It's debatable. I'm not sure that any number of foreign suffering folk justify American military movements in blood and coin, as you put it. Let me go ahead and accept that for the sake of the discussion here. Why, in fact, did we go to war with Iraq?
0: Just so that I understand, in a situation where it reaches the Cambodian stage and we're dealing with millions.
1: Well, we didn't, though.
0: I know we didn't.
1: Yeah.
0: I believe that when it gets to the point where we're talking about millions, like it is in the Sudan, like it was in Cambodia, like it was in Nazi Germany, at that point, boy, it's awful hard to justify not doing anything, allowing millions of people to die.
1: I know, and that's probably what the UN is for, if it's for anything. But again, that issue.
0: But you do that collectively. I mean, you do that as a world.
1: Yeah, yeah, that's
0: right. You don't do that as one nation.
1: That's right.
0: And you've got to go in a situation, even if you're going to do that, where the outcome is clearly going to be
1: superior. All correct, Craig.
0: Okay.
1: But we did this by ourselves.
0: We did.
1: More or less. I mean, we mixed a few in, but we did it by ourselves,
0: We did it for the fourth reason, which is the only other reason that any nation ever goes to war.
1: And that would be?
0: Because it serves the politician's interest.
1: That's it?
0: That's it. Karl Rove, who I know, recognized that if he had a wartime president going into the congressional elections, he could take back the Senate. He did. I'm sorry, but that is the reason. That is the only other reason that any country sends in its troops. There's only four reasons, and the fourth is always bad. It's always political.
1: Yeah, well, of course you can never cite that.
0: That man had a very low rating as a president. It shot up to 90%. When I wrote Tea with Terrorists, his political rating was 90%, and I predicted, because I wrote Tea with Terrorists 3 years in advance. Now it's only a year and a half in advance, where I predicted everything that was going to happen, including that this war was going to go terribly wrong because it was being waged for the wrong reasons without any ideas to why we were being killed, and that as a result, this man would lose his midterm election.
1: Well,
0: America's not going to put up with this.
1: The war, of course, is a good thing for the economy. It is traditionally said. I didn't say that. It's traditionally said that it is. I mean, industry cranks up. You have to make more missiles because you fire so many of them and all that. And so, you know,
0: not
1: defense.
0: This one.
1: Well, we did spend a lot of money for defense.
0: Yes, but unfortunately, the reason why this one is not is that the nation now is under the largest deficit spending in its entire history. It went from surpluses to huge deficits. While we can't ensure the power for 50 million Americans, we're spending $400 billion in Iraq.
1: Mm-hmm.
0: $400 billion in Iraq.
1: That's a lot of infrastructure. Yeah.
0: I want to tell you that that's the size of the projected deficit. Spending money you don't have, or forcing the American taxpayers to spend money on a country that doesn't want us. I mean, they're marching in the streets at 200,000, 300,000, and 400,000 at a time.
1: No, I mean, you're quite right.
0: They don't want us there. Why are we spending $400 billion?
1: I definitely don't feel welcome there. And
0: no.
1: I don't think most of the listeners think that we're welcome there. We're not welcome there. It's obvious.
0: No. And you know what's interesting is yesterday the former Secretary of the Army was on a number of the network television shows, and he was talking about the reaction of George Bush and Cheney as to how this war would be fought, and that it would be very quick. We would liberate Iraq, and that the Iraqi people would throw flowers at the Americans and be so excited that we had liberated them, that as soon as we had taken out the Ba'ath Party regime, that it would be over, we would be able to leave, and they would be ecstatic.
1: That was absolutely my impression.
0: Oh,
1: that we were going to go in and liberate it, then there'd be a little period of time, and then we'd say, here you go, have democracy or whatever you want, see you later.
0: That's the reason why I spent so much time talking about the fact that if you don't read the Mein Kampf of the doctrine, you have no idea what you're getting into. Saddam Hussein doesn't motivate people to jihad. It's the doctrine that causes people to behave badly. And until you understand

0: the nature of the doctrine, you will have no idea how the people will respond. We don't understand the motivation.
1: Now I know.
0: Until we understand the motivation, you can't predict what's going to happen. If you understand the motivation, you can predict what's going to happen.
1: Okay, now I notice we're building military bases in Iraq. There's every sign that we're going to stay there. What would your prediction be, that we're going to have to remain there indefinitely or what?
0: No, I think it's going to be exactly like Vietnam.
1: Exactly like Vietnam.
0: In Vietnam, we were in a game we could not win. By the way, we went into Vietnam. For those that think that the U.S. government is just knows everything and just makes all the right calls and why aren't we swell, we went into Vietnam on a lie. The Gulf of Tonkin incident did not occur.
1: That's right.
0: That's how Congress approved Johnson sending in the troops. That did not occur. It was a lie.
1: That's right.
0: Just like it's a lie to say that that invading Iraq is a war on terrorism, because Saddam Hussein had nothing to do with 9/11. Nothing. Al-Qaeda.
1: So you mean that was a lie that wasn't justified by the falling dominoes?
0: It was an absolute lie. As a matter of fact, Al-Qaeda wasn't directly responsible for 9/11. They were only indirectly responsible. 9/11 was conceived in the Al-Qaeda Mosque in Hamburg, Germany. That's where it was conceived, that's where it was staffed, and that's where it was financed. Al-Qaeda was only one of dozens of these fundamental Islamic organizations that took credit for it. So we did the wrong thing. In fact, when we went into Afghanistan to pound the Taliban and Al-Qaeda, we did the worst possible thing I could even imagine. We pushed the fundamentalist Islamicists. These are the people that really know their hadith and their Quran. Know it like I do, but unfortunately haven't rejected it. We pushed them out of Afghanistan into Pakistan, where they are stronger today by every account. In fact, you see it on the news every day. They're stronger today than they ever were. And Pakistan is the only Islamic nation that currently has the atomic bomb. They're a one assassin's bullet from having a fission bomb, and they'll use it. Talk about dumb.
1: Is it your view that they will use it on us and that will happen?
0: Yes. In fact, when I talk with the Mossad, they believe, as I do, that it's a 99% likelihood that the next 10 years, an American city will suffer in what may be a million casualties as a result of one of three devices. In fact, I speak about all three of these devices in Tea with Terrorists so that America would understand the consequence of continuing to fund our own funeral. That's why I talked about these oil facilities.
1: Yeah, isn't a dirty bomb the most likely?
0: Well, the dirty bomb is the easiest, and we have misreported the nature of a dirty bomb. A dirty bomb is not going to be made with the barium, you know, like the stuff you use for enemas. It's going to have cobalt 60 and strontium 90 is what it's going to be comprised of. That's the daughter product.
1: Folks, you better listen very carefully to this, because he's right. The American public don't understand the implications of a real dirty bomb. Man, I have heard this played down in the American media as you wouldn't believe. When we were worried about it, not too long ago, really worried about it, they huffed and they puffed and they said, oh, a dirty bomb would kill, you know, to be very localized. It wouldn't be a real problem. Tell them the truth, Craig.
0: Okay, this will be shocking. They're going to use the daughter products of a nuclear reactor. That's the reason why Iran has 20 of them built by the French and the Russians. You've got to ask yourself a question. Why does a country that floats on oil and natural gas need atoms to boil water?
1: Mm-hmm.
0: That's all a nuclear reactor is a giant steam engine. And the reason is that the daughter products of those, the spent fuel rods, which are called daughter products, form two things that are extremely valuable to them. One is uranium-235, which can be then conditioned into the fuel for a fission bomb.
1: Refined, into the fuel. If you have the science.
0: Yes, but the hardest part is not the science to make the bomb. It's getting the raw material to refine to make the fuel. That's the hard part. And when you have a nuclear reactor, that's the reason we wanted the nuclear reactors shut down in North Korea. That's the reason we have sent North Korea all of its oil and fuel for the last decade, is we didn't want them to fire up those nuclear reactors because we know what the daughter products are. The second form of daughter products is these very lethal forms of nuclear material, and two of them in particular have very short half-lives. The shorter the half-life, the more lethal the material. Strontium-90, cobalt-60 are great examples. One has a 5-year half-life, the other is a 25-year half-life. If you were to take a coffee can size container of those two ingredients, which are very easy to come by, in fact, the United States alone has reported nearly 1,000 thefts just in the United States of this material.
1: Sure.
0: Just in the United States.
1: And so, you latch it on to conventional explosives.
0: All you do is, in fact, what I did so that America would understand it in Tiwa Terrace, I said, if you were to take a sailboat and you were to float it into any one of America's 12 largest cities, all of America's 12 largest cities are on waterways, and you were to put it in Yacht Harbor, and you were to take this coffee can-sized container, and you were to throw it up in the air with an RPG, of which, you know, there are a dime a dozen.
1: Sure.
0: And you were to throw it up in the air on the Hudson River in a coffee can-sized container, New York would be uninhabitable for a century. A million people would die.
1: That's a dirty bomb.
0: That's a dirty bomb.
1: And that's thrown up with a, you know, a rocket-propelled grenade device.
0: Right. Get it 200 feet in the air and let it explode. It's over.
1: Yeah, this is what Americans need to understand. Instead of listening to these people who say dirty bomb would be a terrible event, but not a really horrible event, they're wrong, aren't they?
0: They are wrong. They're talking about ingredients that are used in medical research, and that's not what they're going to use. They're going to use the daughter products of nuclear power plants, and they're not going to steal it. Although it's easy to steal it from America, we've had 1,000 thefts in the last 5 years. They're going to steal it principally from the refineries in places like Iran.
1: Well, there was once a day in the world when you could say to yourself, nobody'd be crazy enough to do that because it'd be suicidal.
0: Yes, but
1: those
0: days
1: are long gone.
0: You know, Art, the reason that we had the nuclear standoff with the Russians, we called that MAD, didn't we? Mutually Assured Destruction.
1: That's right.
0: You know the reason that MAD worked? The Russians
1: were. Sure, because it really was.
0: The Russians weren't mad.
1: Well, that's
0: there wasn't. The Russians weren't. There was no part of communism that caused the Russians to say that if I die killing non-communists, I'm going to paradise to live with virgins.
1: Yes, correct. And by the way, maybe you can settle that for us. We once heard a number, a specific number, with regard to the virgins one would potentially acquire going as a martyr. What is that number?
0: Okay. The first of all, it's what become a comic routine to talk about the 72 virgins.
1: Yeah, it is.
0: It is,
1: is,
0: but
1: correct?
0: No.
1: It's
0: it not is not 72. 72.
1: It would seem so wasteful.
0: The fact is that the Quran itself is the place where the virgins are described. In the Mecca surahs, Muhammad goes to great lengths to talk about how every martyr is going to get multiple virgins. He doesn't specify the number. Multiple virgins. They're perpetual virgins, by the way. They grow a new growth after they've been conquered. And that the rivers flow with wine. Now, it's kind of interesting. Why would the reward in paradise be what Islam prohibits on earth?
1: I'm going to have to consider the phrase perpetual virgin anyway. I mean, that just doesn't seem to work.
0: No, and these perpetual virgins are a special creation. They're not women from earth. In fact, according to Muhammad, he went to hell and he saw that most of the inhabitants of hell were women, and they were women because they complained.
1: Okay, well, anyway, suffice to say, there will be no shortage of martyrs or anybody throw the coffee can
0: That's
1: up
0: correct.
1: Or whatever. So the next thing is access. I mean, with the North Koreans and the Iranians and others having these sister products, as you pointed out, of nuclear plants, there's
0: going to
1: be
0: products.
1: No shortage daughter products, whatever relative, of this stuff. It's going to kill a lot of people. And is it going to be possible for them to get that close without detection, or is the great homeland security that's going to, or has been created, going to protect us by detecting these nasty things as they come?
0: No, that's counterproductive. First, depending on the whether it's an alpha or beta wave, the radioactive nature of those isotopes can either be contained in a very thin wall of aluminum or in a fairly thick wall of lead.
1: Without detection.
0: Without detection. So if you were to take those two ingredients and surround them both by aluminum and lead, and rather than having the coffee can be normal coffee can thickness, you put it in the size of a 1 gallon pail, but, you know, constructed of the right aluminum and lead, there is no way it could be detected. None. We have zero way in the United States to detect it. And even if we did, there is no government agency that's going around every boat that enters America and every airplane that enters America and checking for these things. So
1: why do you think it has not yet happened?
0: Well, I think that Homeland Security is actually counterproductive. What Homeland Security does is it changes the freedom equation in America, and it takes freedoms away from the victims of terror, and it creates the environment, the lack of freedom, in which terror thrives.
1: But isn't that always the trade-off, right? I mean, it's freedom for safety, right?
0: No. As a matter of fact, it should be exactly the opposite.
1: Well, I know, but
0: the
1: I'm reason, saying that's where it is, though.
0: Yes, the reason that we have not had another al-Qaeda-type, what's called an al-Qaeda-type attack, but a fundamental Islamic suicide attack where they're yelling Allahu Akbar and flying planes at a building,
1: yes.
0: is it's very difficult for them to maintain the control, the indoctrination over the suicide bomber when they move them to a free society. The reason you see them in Israel all the time,
1: well, sure.
0: and in Pakistan all the time, and in India all the time, and in Indonesia all the time, and in Russia where they have so many Muslims all the time, is they're able to control the environment. They can't control the environment in America.
1: All right.
0: We're making the kind of environment in
1: Craig.
0: America that will make it easier for them.
1: All right, Craig, hold it right there. Maybe they have. Wonder why it hasn't happened yet. This is Coast to Coast AM. I'm

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1: It's a complicated, scary world we live in, isn't it? Craig Wynn is my guest, and we're talking about terrorists because he's talked to terrorists. He went right into their lair and literally interviewed them and knows some of the answers to some of the questions that I've wanted to know about. Why we went to war. Why we're occupying that country. What it is that many who believe in very fundamentalist Islamic principles believe about us that makes them want to dispatch us collectively. And what they'll do toward those goals. And I can't think of any issue in America right now more weighty than that. We'll get back to... by the way, we're going to open the phone lines this hour, and you can ask any sort of question you want related to all of this. Stay right where you are.

0: Good morning.
1: Kind of ominous sound, doesn't it? Kind of fits, really, when you're talking about what we're talking about. And I don't know how in America you can not talk about it. Things certainly have changed, haven't they? From prior to the war to the war to now the aftermath of the war, in which I believe more Americans have been killed, by the way, now in the period of time since combat has been called, as was said to have halted. Now, I think we all know that terrorists of the type that you no doubt talk to in their lair are pouring into Iraq from all over the Middle East, probably from all over the world, I would think, as far away as Indonesia and, I suppose, the Philippines and, who knows, Afghanistan, and wherever they are, they're making their way to Iraq now, aren't they?
2: By the tens of thousands, and they're coming from all of those countries, plus Jordan, Egypt, Saudi Arabia. In fact, the largest number of jihadists that we found in Afghanistan were actually from Kuwait, the country, of course, that we liberated. We're killing Americans, and literally from all over the Islamic world, they're coming for jihad, because the only guaranteed way into this brothel that Allah speaks of in the Quran is to die a martyr, killing infidels. That's the only guaranteed way in. By the way, so that we dissuade Muslims from doing so, Muhammad said that only 70,000 of his followers would be admitted into this paradise altogether. And there have been lots more than 70,000 Islamic martyrs. So paradise is full. Yeah, stop killing. Paradise is full. Not worth it.
1: So all you'd end up is in a big waiting line.
2: A big waiting line.
1: All right, look, I'm going to open up the phone lines. I'm going to let some people ask you questions. All right,
2: sure.
1: Craig?
2: Mm-hmm.
1: All right, here they come. Well, Wildcard Line, you're on the air with Craig Wynn. Good
3: Hello.
1: Morning. Hi there.
3: My pleasure. Can you hear me?
1: Oh, just fine.
3: Okay. I just want to do a quick recap, if I may. I'll take as little time as possible. To explain to you why we're in Iraq, we need to go back to Operation Northwoods. Are you familiar with Operation Northwoods?
1: Craig?
2: No.
3: Yeah, you are?
2: I'm not familiar with Operation
3: Northwoods. Okay, Operation Northwoods was released by the Freedom of Information Act. It was during the Kennedy administration when Lemnitzer, who was the chief of, general staff, whatever, had this plan to create terrorism within America to blame on the Cubans. And it entailed, and you can get it, it's Freedom of Information.
1: To what?
3: He wanted to hijack.
1: Excuse me, dear. To what end? To create terrorism in America for what reason?
3: He was hijacking airplanes. He wanted to hijack airplanes to crash into buildings.
1: Yes.
3: To build fear amongst the Americans so that they would be frightened enough to invade Cuba, because Cuba was then the enemy. Kennedy vetoed that idea. They also wanted to sabotage John Glenn's orbit around the Earth. So that's Operation Northwoods. It was resurrected by the neocons, and the reason being that Iraq was so high on the agenda, first of all, they went into Afghanistan. Now, Karzai was with...
4: First-time callers, area code 775-727-1222.
1: Blow up here a little bit.
3: Okay, I just don't want to take too much time.
1: Right, what I want you to do is to get to the core of what you're trying to say.
3: The core of this is that you asked your guest what speech would have been made. I have an idea for that, but not to take up too much time, I will just give you the facts that I have researched, and they are facts. They've been verified.
1: Yes, but nevertheless, my dear, why don't you, since we've got you... What would you, as president, have suggested we do versus what the president did?
3: In terms of when he faced the nation the first time?
1: That's correct, yes.
3: I would have stood in front of my American people, and I would have said, we have been dealt a very heavy blow, and we are grieving the loss of innocent people.
1: I think he did say that.
3: Well... My text that I have of it was a little bit more on a
1: more or less.
3: Get those guys?
1: More or less, he said that. What would you have recommended as a remedy is what I'm trying to get to here versus...
3: To admit the reason it happened. Now, to get back to what your guest was saying, Osama bin Laden was a member of the CIA. He's also very close to the Bush family. Salam.
1: All right. I'm going to hold it right there. All right. Let me, instead of listening to her go down the path, I could hear her going down.
2: Yes.
1: There are a lot of people who think that our government, in some conspiratorial manner, is tied up with actual with these actual operations, and somehow, in some way, secretly ordering these things to happen, rather than trying to prevent them. They're actually behind them, I guess.
2: That's utter nonsense. I mean, the fact of the matter is that if there was such a secret, it could not be held. Now, you are right, and you've brought this up, and the fact is that America has routinely manufactured its own enemies. Our State Department runs on Shin Tzu's philosophy of the enemy of my enemy is my friend,
1: yes.
2: Which when you do that, you always lose the high moral ground, and you manufacture your next enemy. And so, yes, we have done some terrible things as it relates to the Mujahideen that became al-Qaeda in Afghanistan when we thought they were fighting the Russians and we didn't like the Russians at that time.
1: Yes.
2: But to suggest that the United States is somehow involved in fundamentalist Islamic terror so that we train people to scream Allahu Akbar and fly planes into our buildings is utter nonsense.
1: Well,
2: that's,
1: I mean, there are
2: that's
1: a
2: not
1: lot
2: their
1: of
2: motivation.
1: But there are many people who believe that the government manufactures this in order to take away our precious freedoms. And you believe that basically is utter nonsense.
2: No, right? I've asked the terrorists themselves why they kill us, and I've spent 10,000 hours researching the scriptures that motivate them to kill, and no place do they say we follow the orders of the American CIA.
1: Appreciate that. East of the Rockies, you're on the air with Craig Wynn. Good morning.
0: Good morning. This is Michael in Norfolk, Virginia.
1: Hello, Michael.
0: I've been listening to Craig all night. I heard him the last time he was on this show with George Norrie.
1: Mm-hmm.
0: I recorded the program and listened to it maybe a half dozen times. And the reason I did is because I think he offers the best obfuscation of anybody I've ever seen in the world. I mean, he is so brilliant at leading us down the wrong path. It's very difficult to penetrate.
1: In what manner is he doing that?
0: It's very difficult to penetrate his argument. The problem is this. Religion is the bottom line. We need a world forum that will settle the issue of religion once and for all.
1: Well, yeah,
0: and
1: but wait, just one moment.
0: Yeah.
1: That's an interesting idea, which I have actually considered before. It really is an interesting idea. But when you have a religion which basically says all others of our religion are not to be met with and accommodated but killed, now when you have one group with that sort of attitude, that prevents the kind of summit that you'd like to put on.
0: No, actually, I am convinced from my own contact with radical fundamentalists that you can entice them into a debate forum on the pride that they have in their God in a Elijah-type situation where he challenged the prophets of Baal. They will come to such a reasonable forum of debate and discussion to let the God who is God prove it and show that he is so.
1: But since when do you negotiate with infidels?
0: Well,
1: maybe you could point me to the Quran where it says that.
0: Well,
2: I can point you to the Quran where it says don't do that.
1: Yeah.
0: Well, look.
1: Well, that's important, caller. I mean, come on, that's important. You're suggesting something which I thought was interesting, but these people don't negotiate. They kill.
0: They do negotiate. I know friends who negotiate with them in this manner. Christian friends who do it this way. Women who will not even wear sleeves on their dresses for their own husbands in the United States will go into Palestine dressing the way their women dress in order to be able to make a statement for peace. For their Christian peace movement.
1: But what does that have to do with the price of tea in Palestine?
0: They embrace any gesture of moral and cultural acceptance.
1: Okay, fine. But you see, Craig admits that a good 90 or 95% would be of the persuasion you're discussing. We're talking about, a small percentage of fundamentalists who have I will use the word interpreted the Quran in a way that suggests that infidels should simply be killed. Those are the folks that I'm talking about, caller.
0: Well, actually, the people, the 19 hijackers, when you read their diaries,
1: yes,
0: were more concerned about how our women dress than anything else.
1: Okay, well, all right. Thank you very much. How about that, Craig?
2: Let me speak to several of those things. First is I am also an enemy of religion. I believe that religions are man-made constructs and that they do encourage people to go off into war. And that said, Christianity, nor is Judaism, neither are religions. The fact of the matter is that the Quran orders Muslims to wipe the non-Muslims out to the last.
1: Mm.
2: And therefore, it is impossible to negotiate. Also, the greatest example in the Quran and what all Muslims use when they negotiate with non-Muslims is the Treaty of Hudaybiyah. That's where Muhammad went to Mecca 2 years before his death. He signed a 10-year peace treaty with them that said that I will not attack you. The following year, he came down with 10,000 troops and conquered the town. And so the Quran says that any treaty between a Muslim and a non-Muslim is not binding on the Muslim, and it sets the example that Muslims should use negotiations to weaken non-Muslims so that they can conquer them. That's the reality of Islam. Now,
1: it sure is reminiscent of the Cold War and what was said about communism, isn't it?
2: Yes. Now, also, one of the things that's interesting is the Quran orders Muslims not to engage in debate with non-Muslims. It tells them that if a person comes and is exposing the Quran, who is a non-Muslim, that they are to flee from them and take their families from them and not engage them in discussion, for if they engage them in discussion, they become one of them.
1: So the religious summit idea is a non-starter.
2: It's a non-starter.
1: Gotcha.
2: The only people that would participate in such a discussion would be what the Quran defines as the hypocrites, the peaceful Muslims, and they don't represent the drive, the control mechanism of the religion. It's kind of like a bad Nazi in World
1: fact,
2: War
1: actually, the participants probably would have a jihad declared against them.
2: That is correct. They'd be killed.
1: Gotcha. West of the Rockies, you're
2: That's
1: on
2: why Anwar Sadat was killed.
1: Oh, with Craig Wynn. Hello.
5: West of the Rockies?
1: Yeah, it's you.
5: Yeah, Craig, last time I heard your interview, it was sobering and also courageous as to go through this. I have a couple quick points. I don't think that, I think you're kind of hard on George Bush. I don't think that he could have said anything about their religion without alienating the whole world and not allowing us to go in there in the first place.
1: He does have a point there.
2: Yes,
5: also, I don't think circling an oil field is going to help. It's going to also alienate the whole world, and make, especially whenever they're already part of the United Nations and considered a sovereign nation, not a private fiefdom or kingdom. And also,
1: stop there. Okay. Let's take these one at a time. But we'll get to it. Don't worry.
5: Okay, great.
1: Take a deep breath. That one's really important because that was your suggested remedy for this, that we surround the oil fields
2: right.
1: and act as though we were still holding on to the lease and had a right to be there, right?
2: Right. Well, the first, I recognize that it would take tremendous courage on George Bush's part to expose the truth about the fundamentalists and the direct link between fundamental Islam and terrorism. But if you're going to commit hundreds of billion dollars of taxpayers' money and you're going to commit the lives of the best men and women in your country, you owe it to them to tell them the truth. And if you're not willing, you don't have the courage to tell them the truth, then don't go.
1: Then what a lot of people say, Craig, that it's all about oil?
2: Well,
1: they're right.
2: Well, it is, but it's all about oil for only one reason, not for the reasons they think. It's all about oil only to keep
1: of the money.
2: Only to keep the oil money from manufacturing terrorists. Listen,
5: too far. You know, Saddam Hussein supported terrorists in Palestine. You said they're all part of the same group, okay?
2: Yes,
5: I think they got problems. Obviously, they're not getting enough because they need to get it after they die. I mean, they could be re-educated somehow. Your solution, I appreciate it. It's not going to work, unfortunately, but I appreciate what you're doing. Thank you.
2: Yeah. By the way, I agree. It's not what I'm suggesting. America doesn't have the courage to do. But understand that what we put ourselves in is a situation that if we continue to send $1 billion over there a day, we are only paying for our own funeral. And so we have some very hard choices to make. And if we don't at least stop that $1 billion a day, then the likelihood of America losing a major city is in the 99 percentile.
1: Well,
2: and so
1: move,
2: I think
1: move,
2: that consequences...
1: Move that up to an inevitability. In other words, because I, much as I like the, you know, the gung-ho sound of your solution, it ain't going to happen.
2: Of course,
1: Craig.
2: It's not.
1: Then, okay, so the money will keep flowing. So
2: that's correct, and we're going to pay for our own funeral, and we're going to die. That's what's going to happen.
1: Okay. First-time caller line, you're on the air with Craig Wynn. Hello. Hello there.
6: Yes.
1: Yes, sir. You're on the air.
6: Revolving around what you said, Craig, most of it is true. There's a lot of half-truths or not filled in. What you said about Adolf Hitler is correct. Most of the jihads, they have their books. Someone implanted wrong information for them to control the world. They're not stupid. You know, the Ottoman Empire is a continuation of Istanbul and Constantinople.
1: What did Craig say that you could just call it a half-truth? A lot of what he said was half-truth, you said.
6: There are a lot of things he's saying about the jihad. They're fanatical. All they dream about is a paradise.
1: Yeah?
6: You know, sending around money.
1: He said that.
6: Yeah, I agree.
1: Then how's it a half-truth?
6: Well, there's a lot of... Well, our eyes deceive our ears and our mouths, you know? There were three different divisions.
1: No, I don't know. You said he...
6: John Wayne. Listen to this. Otto Preminger and Sammy Davis Jr. were in my dreams tonight. They woke me up, you know, from the afterworld.
1: Well, all right. I think we're going to leave it right there.
2: I can't deal with that one.
1: Not exactly sure where he was headed, but...
2: I want to tell you, Art, this is really important. There's only five books that were written about Muhammad, who's Islam's lone prophet, and the creation of Islam within 250 years of the prophet's death. Only five books. Four of them are Sunnah, collections of hadith. The other one is the Quran. Everything that I have said comes directly out of those books, and that's what I want more than anything else. I want all of the peaceful, loving, wonderful Muslims in the world to read those books, and I want every American to read those books.
1: Well, if you said any half-truths, I'd like to know what they are. I don't think I've heard any I can identify that way yet. I appreciate anybody else who really thinks that's true and can actually name one. Otherwise, I defy you to suggest what Craig has said isn't so. Be right back.

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1: I think all of this tonight boils down to the most important thing he told us tonight, which was that if this percentage of Islamics believes, as we have discussed this day, then the future, and one of our cities or more, is inevitable. Absolutely inevitable. Particularly given the only course we could follow to stop that. At least I think that's what I'm getting out of this. My guest is Craig Wynn. If you have questions for him, you're welcome to ask, and that's done via the telephone. We'll be right back.

0: Craig Wynn, my guest, a very controversial point of view, a very controversial point of view, and one you will not hear generally in the American media. Now, I want to reiterate, for those of you that are getting your pants all in a bunch out there, he's not suggesting that all of Islam is this way. In fact, quite the contrary, he said about 95%. If they read the Quran and other religious texts the way the 5% who buy them straight down the line or in the manner those people do did, they would simply walk away from Islam. Now, that may or may not be so, and that's certainly the crux of the controversy this morning. It's pretty harsh truth you're listening to, if you know, if it is true. So I would hope some of you would have questions along those lines. Craig, you still there?
1: I sure am. You know, the after I wrote Tea with Terrorists, which almost everything that I predicted would happen has happened, so many of the readers of Tea with Terrorists wrote me and say, you know, great explanation of what's going wrong here in America in this war on terrorism, but those five books that you talk about, they're hard to buy, they're hard to understand. Could you write something that, that takes the scriptures from those five books, puts them together in a way that we might understand what this doctrine actually says about itself?
0: Makes sense, yeah.
1: And so I wrote a book called Prophet of Doom that I'll release here in probably another 4 or 5 weeks. It's in its final editing stage right now, that takes these four books of Sunnah, these collections of hadith, and puts them together with the Quran, reorders the Quran so it's in chronological order, infuses it with the context that it otherwise lacks, and explains it just like the first translators of Mein Kampf said, here's what Hitler has to say, but every time he said something that was untrue, it held Hitler accountable. So I've actually taken all of these scriptures and put them together in one book.
0: There was another guy who did something just like this, you know, and he got put on a list, a hit list, actually. Aren't you all concerned about that?
1: Well, that was Salman Rushdie. What Salman Rushdie wrote was Satanic Verses. Now, Satanic Verses happens to be a very important part of the Islamic Hadith. Hadith speaks about Satanic Verses. It speaks about Muhammad giving a Quran verse that was from Satan. And the Quran itself speaks about the Satanic Verses. The reason that that they put the fatwa on him was twofold. One is Muslims don't want the truth about their scriptures exposed because, as I've said, if people actually read the truth about what Muhammad did and said as it's recorded in their scripture, there wouldn't be any Muslims left.
0: Well,
1: but the second thing is that Salman Rushdie was a Muslim, and so Muslims are ordered in the Quran that any Muslim who rejects his faith must be killed.
0: Well, so why aren't you worried?
1: I'm not a Muslim.
0: Well, we all know they're going after both Muslim and non-Muslim alike.
1: Well, you know, the bottom line is what I'm doing, I recognize, puts my life at risk.
0: Exactly.
1: However, I am absolutely willing to lay down my life if I can save millions. And those millions include Muslims.
0: You're sure it's that grave?
1: Well, I'm positive. In fact, you are an extremely enlightened man. In fact, if there were more people with the levers of public opinion like yourself who were willing to engage in a discussion on this, the single most important issue of our day, the issue that's ultimately going to destroy America, then we could prevail. But because we won't, I am one of the few voices willing to expose Islam. I will gladly lay down my life to make Americans and Muslims alike aware of the truth so that we might save some from this hellish future.
0: Well, let's see who Sammy Davis shook awake now. First time caller line, you're on the air. Hello.
2: Hi.
0: All right. Yes.
2: Welcome back.
0: Well, thank you.
2: We've missed you.
0: Thank you.
2: And wouldn't you know, you'd have a wonderful program on tonight. And I just want to congratulate this Mr. Wynn. What was the name of his book again that's going to be coming out?
1: Oh, Prophet of Doom is the book I've written after Tea with Terrorists. Tea with Terrorists is a voyage of discovery that takes you right through the meetings I had with Al-Qaeda and the like and takes you through the voyage of discovery, literally, that I went on in a novel form so that there's a story that takes you right through the learning experience, if you will. And Prophet of Doom is quite a tome. It's all five of the Islamic holy books put together with a running commentary.
2: Wonderful. Well, I want to just say a friend of mine is reading a book called Treason, and I think you probably know about that one.
1: Mm-hmm. Yes.
2: It's very Ann Coulter, is it?
1: Yes.
2: You know, but what I'm concerned about is I think the press is very controlled. I know we're not getting the news correctly.
1: Yeah, it's not actually controlled, but the press all belongs to, they share a common sense that's part of this religion of political incorrectness, if you will.
2: Right,
1: and
2: exactly.
1: Because if you step an inch outside of the circle that of political correctness, you are publicly ostracized, kicked, raped by all these tolerant practitioners of political correctness. You become yesterday's news.
2: Uh-huh.
1: If you are in the mainstream media and you step outside of their circle. And so it's not so much a conspiracy or an organ. It's just if you want to prevail in the mainstream media, you got to play by their rules.
0: Okay, well, you haven't just stepped out of it. You've taken a giant leap.
1: Yeah, but, you know, I don't have an axe to grind. I didn't have any motivation here. I got nothing to gain. I'm just an average guy.
0: No, but you do have a lot to lose. I mean,
1: I have a lot to lose. I have nothing to gain. Actually, I have nothing to lose. What can they do? They can take my life.
0: Yes.
1: And if they take my life, they're going to hurry me on to heaven. He is no fool that gives that which he cannot hope to keep to gain that which he can never lose.
0: So you do believe in heaven then?
1: Yes. I work for Yahweh. Yahweh is the God of the Bible. I went on this mission because he asked me to. I volunteered because he asked me. It would have taken more courage not to go than to go.
0: Well, now
1: I
0: went that must be a story in itself.
1: Yeah, I have no preconceived notions when I went over. I went over to find the truth. And when I came back to report the truth. And all I want to do is to save my country from Islamic terror. And the best way to do that, by the way, is to save Muslims from Islam.
0: Craig, why should we not imagine that you were predisposed because of your own religious point of view?
1: Well, certainly, first, I'm not religious at all. I have a relationship with the Creator. That's really all that...
0: Whatever it is.
1: Yeah, all that Christianity really is.
0: Yeah, that's fine.
1: In Tea with Terrorists, and again in Prophet of Doom, I don't ever say, this is my opinion because I think this. All I do is I read and report what their scriptures say, what the terrorists themselves say, and so you can make up your own mind. So I'm not sharing with you my interpretation. I'm not sharing with you my view. I'm sharing with you what their scriptures say.
0: Yeah, good enough. And what they said. All right, Wild Card Line, you're on the air with Craig Wynn. Good morning.
3: Hi, Art. Hi, Craig.
1: Hi.
3: Would we both, all three of us, agree that the most accurate book of prophecy would be the Bible?
1: Absolutely.
3: Okay. And the Muslims do believe in Christ.
1: No! You got to be really careful there.
0: I'm not even sure.
3: They believe that Christ was a great.
0: Hold on, ma'am. I want to specify one thing. Ma'am, listen to me. I don't know if I agree with that. So please don't include me, but proceed with the conversation.
3: All right. I'm just saying that the Quran, they have a belief in Christ. That Christ was a great prophet. And that he will return.
0: Yes.
3: But he was no more special. But yet he's the only one who returns.
1: He doesn't. They don't believe he's going to return.
3: Okay.
1: A Muslim
3: friend of mine did tell me that he will return.
1: No, they have Christ. They Islamicize him. Christ is destroyed in the Quran. Literally destroy him. And they destroy the Gospels. They destroy his message. They say he was not crucified, and yet they say he was resurrected. It's the most odd thing in the world, and they say that Christ himself has devised a plot against all of those who called him the Messiah, and that he will personally judge and punish all of those who called him the Messiah.
3: Oh, interesting.
1: Yeah.
3: But I do find the Quran very hypocritical because they say that they follow Christ's teachings, but yet...
1: No, they don't. There's not a single one of Christ's teachings in the Quran. Not a single one of his teachings is in the Quran. Not one.
3: The Bible itself says that there's going to be a false prophet in the end days that'll turn one-third of the heads on the earth.
0: And there are many who could compare some general principles and morals dispensed in the Bible and the Quran and find similarities.
1: Actually, what happens is that about two-thirds of the Quran is based upon a twisted version of the Talmud, particularly the Talmud as it does a commentary on the Torah. And Muhammad had these scriptures read to him, the Quran says, by Jews. He paid the Jews for them. He twisted them to serve his interests. And so many of the stories, although they're twisted, are common, although beyond the fact that there's common characters, there is nothing, in terms of the moral lessons, there is nothing in common. The God of the Quran and the God of the Bible are polar opposites.
0: Mm. So you're no friend of religion, huh?
1: No, I'm no friend of religion. I think religion has done a lot to harm man. But you know, for the atheists listening out there, the religions of man, communism, has killed more people in the last 100 years than any of the false religions have. I believe that the Bible is the word of Yahweh, and I do think it is a prophetic book. As a matter of fact, the Bible itself predicts that all of the Islamic nations are going to join together, and they're going to wage war against Israel in the last days, and that as a result of that war, 5 out of every 6 Muslims are going to die, and another totally 1/4 of the Earth's population is wiped out in that war. Which
0: you think all of this prophecy is accurate?
1: You know, the Bible's gotten the first 2,000 prophecies that it's made precisely accurate, and it's got another 500 to go that speak of these last days. I certainly wouldn't bet against it.
0: Well, according to what you said tonight, both publications would seem to agree with regard to the end, wouldn't they?
1: Yeah. Actually, you know, what's interesting is that the Quran itself talks about the Gog and Magog War, which is the World War III that's discussed in the Bible, that follows a land for peace treaty with Israel, where the Islamic nations then, following that treaty, they use it like Hudabaya, and they come in and attack Israel. The Quran itself has references this Gog and Magog war. So both books predict what's called the Day of Doom, but one is based, as I say, on the other.
0: Maybe they're both right. All right, East of the Rockies, you're on the air with Craig Wynn. Good morning. Hello. Going once. Going twice.
1: I can hear him, Art.
0: Are you there?
1: Yes, I can hear him, Art.
0: Oh, go ahead.
4: Can you hear me?
0: Yes,
4: okay.
0: I've got you.
4: Greg,
1: yes.
4: Was it you or Dr. Bob Mulray said that $1 billion would be spent out of Saudi Arabia and the United States to spread the Muslim religion, and this is two ways, by building mosques and educating prisoners and United States prisoners to be disciples, and if that is the case, how will the millions of illegal immigrants in the United States play a role in terrorizing the United States? And what role are they doing in federal penitentiaries? Is it the militant Muslims that they're educating, or which branch?
1: Well, 80% of the mosques in America are funded by and staffed by the Fahd family foundations, which the Quran that I read from on jihad is a quotation out of that. The reason they go into to prisons is they find a very ideal audience. The Quran says that booty is lawful and good, and it says that killing non-Muslims is good. And so if thievery is good and killing is good, and you get babes in paradise if you die, and you get to keep the booty if you live, you know, Islam's a pretty seductive religion if you're going into a prison.
4: What about the millions of illegal immigrants? And when these guys get out of penitentiary, what kind of threat do they pose to us?
1: Fairly significant, but it's my view that the majority of the problem we'll face from the fundamentalists is not in America, because in America it's really hard to maintain that level of hatred and indoctrination. And so I think that what you'll see is that there'll be situations where a cell of guys come in like they did in 9/11, and they will, this next time I think they'll come in either with a biological weapon, a thermonuclear device, or a radiological dispersion device. And you'll see very few people kill a lot of people in a grand act of martyrdom.
4: No, what is this fourth political reason you mentioned? My radio faded out a while ago. The main reason we went, the political reason.
0: It was a real reason we went, number four. You want to reiterate, Rich?
1: Yes, the fourth reason that any country goes to war is because it serves the politician's interest. And in this particular case, being a wartime president made George Bush very popular. I took his approval ratings up to 90%, and Karl Rove knew that he could regain control of the Senate if he had a wartime president, and he did exactly that.
0: All right. I want to give you a chance, because we're at the end of the program, to go ahead and, you know, if somebody were to start out with Craig Wynn, fascinated by what they heard tonight, wanting to know the truth, willing to read one of your books, which one ought to be first?
1: Well, I would read Tea with Terrorists, because the most pressing issue is this threat that we face as a nation and as a world. And they can buy Tea with Terrorists at Amazon.com. It would probably be the best place to go. And if they wish to contact me, they can contact me at www.twiteris.com. There's a lot on the book there. I think In the Company of Good and Evil would be an interesting read if people want to understand what's going wrong with corporate America. And Prophet of Doom won't be out for another probably 6 weeks, but when it is, that's for people who are very serious, who are willing to sit down and say, I'm not going to trivialize this thing. I want to know everything. I want to know everything their scriptures say from creation all the way through terror. I want it put in order. I want all five books brought together. I really want to understand what this doctrine itself teaches. And that'll be Prophet of Doom when it's out here in about 6 weeks.
0: And that's what that book will do for people. It's reasonable without studying all of those texts.
1: What I did is I wrote it so that
0: it is
1: if you knew
0: objective.
1: Nothing,
0: would you declare it an objective presentation?
1: Half of the book is their scriptures, and I don't just footnote their scriptures. I say this is from Al-Tabadi, this is from Bukhari, this is the Quran. I give you the page number that it comes from in each of these five books, and then I put their quotation in a bold text. So you get to read their quotation. And then to make it easier for folks, I do a rumming commentary, but I do mine in a different font so you can distinguish between them, that tries to walk the reader through this like we were just having a conversation on the radio. That's the role the narrator plays.
0: I got you. Craig, thank you for being here.
1: Oh, man, I'm so happy that you're back. And thank you for caring enough to expose this issue.
0: Have a good night.
1: Thank you.
0: Bye.
1: Bye, Art.
0: All right, that should give you a lot to think about. Craig Wynn. Tomorrow night, we're going to do open lines. Now, I'm open to anything you want to talk about, anything at all. In fact, I'm so open to suggestions that I'm suggesting you email me with your idea. I wanted to get this show done tonight because I felt very strongly about it. I don't know if everything you just heard is, pardon the phrase, gospel or not, but it should make you think. I suppose that's what we're here for. We'll do some more of that tomorrow night. Well, first hour, we will have a guest, by the way, on crop circles, and a crop circle that may have been hidden by a government. There's a lot to be said about that. Maybe we'll talk about crop circles tomorrow night. Whatever it is, I'm Art Bell at mindspring.com or artbell@aol.com. Good night.

0: this is the president. Hello, this is the president of the United States. Who is this? Is it you again?
1: Look behind you.
0: This is my private line. How did you get through?
1: They're everywhere. All the time. We see them every day. But you have to look behind you.
0: There is nothing behind me. How did you get this number?
1: The spaceman told me.
0: What spaceman?
1: It doesn't matter. They're telling you about monsters. Please, you must look behind you.
0: Young lady, there are no monsters in the Oval Office.

I don't mean to, you know. You know what? I don't like being right. Not always. Sometimes I do. Sometimes I get a kick out of the fact that, hey, I was just thinking about this the other day, and I talked about it, and then all of a sudden it's become, you know, national news. It becomes mainstream news because we go on a hunch usually. We fly by the seat of our pants here a lot of the times. We got a small crew. I ain't got big money backing me up. I just got a small crew of guys, and I pay for them to work with me. Out of the budget that I have for my show that is offered me by a great company, Sun Broadcasting Group. And thanks to you, I'm number 5 in the nation online. Top 5. Number 1 most listened to paranormal show out there right now. And that's according to latest figures. And it's because of the fact that together, I think we all think about the future. We all think about what's coming. When I talk about the apocalypse or future events, I sometimes forget that I fit into this equation. And I don't think about me when I prognosticate. I just think about you, and I think about everybody else. I just don't think about me. Because what I speak of, I just don't think it's going to affect me directly. But sometimes when things happen, and I see them happen, and simultaneously, maybe days after we talk about it or something, in some synchronicity, I get a cold chill. And then that sense of dread creeps in. I don't know, you've probably felt dread in your life. I mean, it's, you know, I think it's worse to feel dread in your life than it is to feel fear. Maybe dread is a form of fear, I don't know, but dread is something that creeps in after the fear hits you like a ton of bricks, and then the dread stays with you. And you say to yourself that you hope you can dodge a bullet. You hope you can run or get out of the way of whatever harm is coming towards you. I mean, you hope you can do it fast enough to survive and be well and continue to be well and live a long time. Well, I want to tell you, I got to be honest, I'm feeling a little scared, a little paranoid. I want to admit to you this, because if you're also scared, you're not alone. If you're also thinking that things are weird and out of control, you're not alone. I mean, there's strength in numbers, right? And if we all admit that we're just a little bit scared, then maybe we all can come up with a solution to take away our fear. I mean, there are things, I think, that are more frightening than any monster I've talked about or any ghost I felt stroking the back of my neck. The paranormal, and I've had a lot of people comment on this. They write me and say, why don't you talk about more paranormal stuff? Well, the paranormal lately, and that's with every website, every news source, everything that you're trying to find information on, the paranormal is buried. It takes a backseat to the parapolitical and the pathocratic actions that I've been noticing that has been happening with our government. In fact, that's the thing. I haven't changed it from parapolitical to pathocratic. I talk about pathocratic government, pathocratic political parties, pathocratic. It's all pathocratic. I call it parapolitical because it's kind of a nice way of saying they're crazy. Nice way of saying the government is not politics as usual. It's beyond that now. It's pathocratic. The agenda is clear. And there are distractions, of course, and the distraction process is in full swing. And you can say, well, I know what they're distracting us against, Jeffrey Epstein or blah, blah. No, the question is, I guess that's a big question, right? What are they distracting us from? And when I think about that, what is the distraction? What are they distracting us from? Okay, distracting us from what? And I get a little sour when I see people say, well, this is what they're distracting us from. They're distracting us from the emails, and Q tells us that so-and-so. And I go, no. I hate to be in a position to speculate, but you can't help but wonder what is happening to the planet and why the scientists and authorities have become lazy. And, of course, anything that goes wrong, whether it be an earthquake, a tornado, a hurricane, or whatever, it's always, always connected. And this is the laziness of it. It's all attributed to that of climate change. Well, the climate is a pop culture concern. There's more to the story than a mere plea for socialist programs to assuage a climate catastrophe.

And there has never been a time in modern human history when our planet has been changing as rapidly as it is, as it's changing right now, actually. I mean, the sun is behaving very strangely. We're in a solar minimum, but they say it's the quietest the sun's been in 200 years. I know that, sun cycles are every 11 years, but they're saying the sun has been remarkably silent, I guess. The trend is that it's quieting down. Nothing's happening. It's been doing this now, a 200-year trend. And they're saying that this could trigger an ice age. But then, of course, they tell us the planet's warming up. I heard the other day that the oceans are heating up. But there's freakishly cold weather breaking out all over the world. Ocean temperatures, of course, they're going up. They say it's like firing up Hiroshima bombs or Hiroshima bombs everywhere. And then, of course, the volcanoes all over the globe are shooting ash miles into the air. Australia is experiencing the worst wildfires they have ever seen. And as we actually reported last night, once again, I speculated and I did some information research for you. We reported last night that it appears that scientists have succeeded in their weather control experiment where they have created thunderstorms out of pyrocumulonimbus clouds. We talked about that last night, about the idea of using the clouds as sort of a chemtrail with particulate matter and others to cool down the area. And then I don't know how they do it, but they create a thunderstorm from these cumulonimbus clouds. Apparently, it was reported today that intense thunderstorms have now brought hail and strong rains to the regions of Australia that are on fire. But farmers and firefighters, they're excited because this is going to kill the fire. And it's helped disperse smoke in Melbourne, and it could dampen all the bushfires. Scientists are now saying that the lightning, though, is a double-edged sword, as some strikes may cause other fires. However, this is an exceptionally potent and cold storm. That's why the hail is falling out of the sky. So imagine, this desert area, hot, burning, and then all of a sudden cold storms form. Where did they come from? Well, they've been working on this project, this weather control project, to see if they can make it happen. They made it happen. Meanwhile, as we reported a few days ago, the North Magnetic Pole has been moving at a pace that is deeply alarming scientists. As we said, it's soon going to wind up at the prime meridian, which is at 0 degrees longitude. We talked about the idea of zero time, 0 degrees, with Nick Hinton. And Nick Hinton speculated the world could have ended in 2012 because of an unstable God particle, the Higgs boson. And there are many things at the moment which indicate that something seems to be happening in space. Something strange is happening out in space now. It was reported yesterday that a Russian spy satellite just unexpectedly exploded. And it happened back in December, but they didn't bother to tell us until now. Back in 2013, Russia had launched 3 military communication satellites and a fourth, initially unannounced, and they didn't know what payload was on it or anything, but they later acknowledged that the cover name of this satellite was Cosmos 2491. It appeared to end its mission in 2014. However, at about 1321 UTC on December 23rd, 2019, the satellite made an orbit change and 10 debris objects were in its place. They've been cataloged now as in its place. So it made a change of direction. Next thing you know, they go to try and find it. It's like when Han Solo got to Alderaan and found out it wasn't there. It's the same principle. That thing blew up. Something happened. Something took it out. Now, here's the scary part. They said it was deliberately, they believe it was deliberately taken out, but they don't think it was any kind of American or Chinese satellite. They're thinking something else. They won't say they won't say what that something else is, but I get the clue here. I get the idea that it could have been a calculated move. It could have been the result of a random collision with space debris, but they're wondering why all of a sudden this thing just breaks apart in orbit. I mean, it's a mystery as to why the satellite was destroyed, and many scientists have said but it could have been a collision with other debris in space, or others are not so sure. In fact, some even have speculated the satellite was a weapon and that someone or something wanted to take it out. I mean, there's so many strange things happening right now. And most people are being distracted by political agendas and impeachment hearings, and that's why you don't hear about it in the mainstream, and that's why it sounds so peculiar and strange.
when you listen to late night shows like mine. But we try to get you all the information we can about what's going on, and even we are at a loss. And there are other things that are happening here on Earth that made me feel a little paranoid, to be honest. And we're going to cover those coming up on Ground Zero. 877-733-1011. That's 877-733-1011. What is happening to the planet? What is happening in space? Now a Russian satellite has exploded. Now, we can say Space Force, right? Or we can say something else. I don't know. Maybe something that we have no idea. Took that thing out. I mean, Russians have had strange things happen to their probes before, like when they sent probes to Mars. I don't know if you heard about that story. We can talk about that, too, coming up on Ground Zero. 877-733-1011. That's 877-733-1011. I'm Clyde Lewis. You're listening to Ground Zero, and we'll be back.

I'm Clegg Lewis. You're listening to Ground Zero. So, something strange happened in space. It was reported just yesterday, actually, but it happened in December. There was a satellite called Cosmos 2491. And in 2014, they said, well, we may shut this thing down. But apparently, on December 23rd, this last year, the satellite made an orbit change, and then all of a sudden they found that it was nothing was left of it except debris. And, of course, the sudden appearance of debris suggests the spacecraft broke apart in orbit. Now, a lot of people are saying, well, this could have been a calculated move. It was a result of some random collision with space debris. And others are saying, yeah, I don't know. It's kind of scary here. I mean, it is a mystery as to why the satellite was destroyed. Many scientists have said it could have been a collision or it could have been something else. I don't know what it was. The thing is, there's so many strange things happening right now. And in fact, Russia, you know, they've been kind of used to having something strange take out one of their satellites or one of their probes. In 1989, if you remember, there were two probes that were sent to Mars to investigate the Martian moon Phobos. The first probe actually was lost on its way. Then NASA had said that the probe was destroyed by a meteorite. However, the other probe recorded something far more frightening, something that was large enough to cast a shadow on the Martian surface. The probes before they were taken out over the Martian surface, they actually snapped photos of a very long cigar-shaped object. Those were the last transmissions of the probe before it was obliterated. One of the photos showed an elliptical-shaped shadow. It was cast on the Martian surface. The other photos transmitted what appeared to be a ball of energy beyond the probe, and there were also shots taken in by the probe, reportedly showing some sensitive information that they didn't want to release to the public. And so the Russians, they've always had trouble with their experiments. They've always had trouble with their satellites. And they certainly don't want to scare the world into thinking that perhaps aliens were involved or extraterrestrials. So things like this, I mean, those who are in the know are getting a little paranoid because it's gotten to the point where nobody can deny the real weird things are happening. And they always ask themselves, well, could it be that this bizarre activity is leading up to some sort of crescendo? Is there some sort of end to all this? I mean, various state legislatures and groups are now asking questions. And what's interesting is that there was something that happened, what was it, a couple days ago, I guess. The Department of Homeland Security had contacted various state legislators, and they've asked them to have secret meetings with them. And basically, what they're talking about, these various legislatures, they're talking about undisclosed security issues. And that's creepy. Kansas legislators were put on a National Guard bus, and then they were briefed on some undisclosed topic. Now, this happened a few days ago. It was also Nebraska. Nebraska's legislature also, the Department of Homeland Security brought a bunch of buses, and then they got together and they had a little chat with Nebraska's legislature, but apparently they wanted to keep that quiet, but it got out. And other state legislatures have been briefed by the Department of Homeland Security regarding the continuity of government in case of an attack from an enemy, both domestic and foreign. And this includes the possibility of a cyber attack or an EMP strike. However, what if all the activities that are happening in the world are an indicator of something unknown that may create a need for the states to prepare to implement regional cooperation for the continuity of government? I mean, there's always been that continuity of operations plan or continuity of government plan. I think it was first proposed by Dwight David Eisenhower, the president, President Eisenhower. It basically provided various measures designed to ensure that the government of the United States would be able to continue operating after a nuclear war. Now, continuity of government plans are not limited to the federal government. In fact, the majority of states have constitutional provisions that provide for the secession of government in the event of an attack of any kind or a huge catastrophe where many casualties and destruction of property are involved. And with everyone right now in denial about the end of the world or no apocalypse, you have to wonder if perhaps something of some astonishing or deadly nature is going to happen soon. I mean, to be clear, something that will alter or end the way we're living now, something that, dare I say, will be biblical in scope, something that would appear to be supernatural or
preternatural. I mean, you have to be careful when you speculate about such things, because you don't want to be considered a nutcase or an extremist. But we live in extreme times, and so it would be natural to speculate about extreme events that would warrant a need for local governments to restore order in the event something that would disrupt the federal government from operating. The continuity of government in the face of an attack. Legislatures have been meeting with the Department of Homeland Security, and the question is why? Undisclosed information, undisclosed intelligence of something that may be coming, either Nebraska, Kansas, or Wyoming, Colorado, Washington, D.C. It's weird that they're already talking about continuity of government. 877-733-1011. That's 877-733-1011. I'm Clegg Lewis. You're listening to Ground Zero, and we'll be back. I'm Clegg Lewis. Have you ever wondered how I come up with a lot of ideas and some of the research I do and where I get my materials? Well, I'm going to give you an opportunity to have all those materials, some past Ground Zero shows and other things that we've explored. We have a little library called Ground Zero Aftermath that is an exclusive online library and resource center consisting of research material from the vault of Ground Zero. This includes rare PDFs of books, videos, and audio recordings, links, articles, and commentary used by me in preparation for each show I do. Webinars will also be included with your subscription. In addition, you'll gain access to our comprehensive and ever-expanding news outlet, Newsifer. So, go to aftermath.media, that's aftermath.media. 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Again, it's aftermath.media, just aftermath.media.

0: busy lately. Falling over each other to position themselves for the game.
1: I did see a suspiciously small white object close to Earth. I have another red light and green light combination in sight moving very rapidly over the field this time. I'm going to check on my RAPCOM to see if they have any movement in that area.
2: Say, have you all had any reports of unknown flying objects over there?
3: No, we haven't.
2: Okay, I was wondering. We supposedly are having quite an invasion over here.
4: Mexican Air Force pilots capturing on videotape what are said to be 11, count them, 11 UFOs.
5: Well, if you've just joined us, the breaking news, four large alien spaceships of unknown origins have entered the airspace above the United Kingdom.
6: At approximately 8 o'clock this morning, scattered reports started coming in of sightings of unidentified flying objects from all over Manford County. According to witnesses, the spacecraft have been slowly drifting over the area, only a few hundred meters above the countryside.
7: Astronomers spotted this object with a new computer program called Scout, which is basically NASA's Cosmic Intruder Alert System.
8: You saw them last night, just about a half hour after midnight. You were not the only one. We received a number of emails today asking about them. Even got a call from a group in Claremont who captured the display on camera.
9: There is, in fact, an extraterrestrial presence engaging this planet and a human race.
10: What do you think would be the alien plan? What would they do first?
11: That really depends on why they're here in the first place. If they're here for the extraction of a specific resource, for example, they might want to just eliminate any resistance that might block them from their objective. If, on the other hand, their goal was actual occupation and conquest, then they would probably have to prioritize anything that they perceive to be a threat to their own dominance.
12: I'm Clyde Lewis. You are listening to Ground Zero. You know, every good leader delegates. At least that's what I was told. If you want to be a good boss, you delegate. That way you don't have all the problems that come with being a boss. What if God was a delegator? And who did he delegate the job of creating the planet to? I mean, were there architects or builders of this little matrix we live in? After Nick Hinton was on the show saying that this could be some sort of simulation, or perhaps we got thrown into another dimension, and the Earth seems to be, you know, responding to it. I mean, what? Fires in Australia, earthquakes in various places, volcanic eruptions. I mean, something's going on. Space, Russian satellite blows up inexplicably. No one knows why. Of course, various state legislatures have been having secret meetings with the Department of Homeland Security about undisclosed security issues. What undisclosed security issues do they have in order to contact, in order to talk about things? As the Kansas legislatures were put on National Guard buses and briefed on undisclosed topics. Nebraska legislature, Wyoming, Washington, D.C., Colorado. Other state legislatures have been briefed by the Department of Homeland Security regarding the continuity of government in case of an attack from an enemy, both domestic and foreign. And this includes the possibility of a cyber attack or an EMP strike. You know, and even the continuity of operations. Now, think about this for a moment. Dwight Eisenhower came up with the idea of continuity of government, and I found out about this seeing the movie Failsafe. Walter Matthau actually speaks. I mean, Henry Fonda is the president of this movie. Walter Matthau talks about how the continuity of government has to be set up after a nuclear attack, and basically they have to find ways to tax us and put us back into law and having the Constitution. And I mean, what is it that we save if we're destroyed by some sort of enemy? I mean, continuity of government plans are not limited to the federal government. We've got everybody else who has to do something. I mean, you have to be careful about this because, you know, what we're dealing with here is something called core intelligence. And core intelligence is something that even the president doesn't know about. Doomsday. That's what core intelligence. I learned that core intelligence is actually a doomsday scenario, protocol. Doomsday events are considered events of core intelligence and are upheld with the utmost security. We've actually, I think, have reached a point of dealing with subjects of core intelligence, core secrets so vital to national security and yet so secret that even the president is unaware of what they might be. And this knowledge is on a need-to-know basis, and any core secret or core intelligence operation is vital to national security eventually involves the declaring of martial law in preparations for mass evacuation or mass casualties. Any act of God, a man-made disaster, nuclear threats, or mass mega-death catastrophes can transform the nation's political, economic, and social institutions. So core intelligence, simply put, is a doomsday scenario action where government officials will go through the motions of government, but they also have to decide, what would it mean to preserve America? Is America its president? Is it the three branches of government? Is it the Constitution? Is the Constitution worth saving or reconstituting, reconstructing after disaster? What totems should we hang from everywhere after the doomsday attack? An American flag, or should we start over again? I mean, how should we deal with our enemies? I mean, what if the enemies are unknown? Which, by the way, core intelligence operations also include the scenario dealing with an invasion from aliens. You know that, right? They do. I mean, before you laugh at this, remember, it's been 50 years, and the inner workings of the nation's continuity of government protocols were some of the government's best-kept secrets. Even colleagues in the same office didn't know the scope of what these core intelligence plans were. Of course, we know that Eisenhower created the continuity of government plan, and he did so for the event of nuclear annihilation, but it was Ronald Reagan, actually, he was the guy that actually included threats from outer space as a core intelligence talking point. Now, Reagan was a firm believer in aliens and the possibility the governments would have, well, he said in a speech, governments are going to have to unite and fight against the alien menace, that our differences worldwide would vanish if we were facing an alien threat from outside this world. Here's a clip from Reagan saying this, in case you've forgotten.
13: Perhaps we need some outside universal threat to make us recognize this common bond. I occasionally think how quickly our differences worldwide would vanish if we were facing an alien threat from outside this world.
12: Now, before you think that he's some crazy madman, that he was going senile back when he said that, his concerns echoed the ones of Harry Truman. Harry Truman spoke of saucers all the time. He knew Project Blue Book was something that he devised. John Kennedy also had to deal with public hysteria about saucers. In fact, the topic was so ubiquitous that Kennedy wanted to do a joint space project to discover the truth about the extraterrestrial threat. He wanted to do his joint space project with Russia, with the Kremlin. And we've always referred to Reagan's speeches because they're so blatant, and they've been they've been dismissed. Some say he lived in a fantasy world, but he lived a good long time in that fantasy world, I guess. I mean, there are a lot of people that took what Reagan said seriously about the alien threat. One of those important people was Mikhail Gorbachev. Now, Gorbachev himself confirmed the alien conversation in Geneva during an important speech on February 17, 1987, in the Grand Kremlin Palace in Moscow to the Central Committee of the USSR's Communist Party. He also was interviewed, I can't remember where this was, it was somewhere in Russia. Kyle Gorbachev was interviewed, and here's the interpretation of what Gorbachev said.
14: Reagan suddenly said to me, what would you do if the United States were attacked by someone from outer space? Would you help us? I said, no doubt about it. He said, we too.
12: So Gorbachev stated, he says, our meeting in Geneva, the U.S. president said that if the Earth faced an invasion by extraterrestrials, the United States and the Soviet Union would join forces to repel such an invasion. He said, I don't want to dispute the hypothesis, though I think it was a little early yet to worry about an alien intrusion. So Gorbachev was saying that, he felt that what Ronald Reagan said was correct. He just didn't think the timing was right. So it's interesting to point that out. But he never spoke of how weird the conversation was. He only commented that it may be too early to talk about such an event as an alien invasion. And so question is, did this indicate that perhaps there is a date when it would be more appropriate to discuss these things? Now, if you read a lot of conspiracy books, conspiracy theory books, one guy who is really quoted a lot in conspiracy circles is William Cooper. He wrote the book called Behold a Pale Horse. Many of you have read it. And One of the things that Cooper said in his book is he speculated that when Reagan said what he said about the alien threat, he was actually doing a public debriefing. This is what he theorized. He said he was trying to nudge the public towards wrapping their minds around the idea that a world government is a necessity, that it's necessary, a necessary response to an alien invasion scenario. However, it has also, it's always been the norm to suggest that aliens would invade, much like what was spoken of in H.G. Wells' War of the Worlds. However, we have not really explored the possibility that if the aliens ever arrived here, they could very well wind up here as refugees, or, you know, some people think they're going to be saviors, but what if they were sick? What if their people were dying and they came here and they needed our help? What if they came here wanting to be hostile controllers? And see, that's just the thing. It's the controlling nature of extraterrestrial intelligence that has intelligence officials worried. And while the military won't come right out and admit it, core intelligence concludes that aliens are here to disarm our warships and our nuclear weapons. And they're preparing for invasion, or as the military puts it, incursion. So that would explain a lot, wouldn't it? That would explain why, if you want to speculate, which I'm doing tonight, why all this secrecy is going on, why all the briefing about Tic Tac UFOs, why does it matter? Maybe it's because something is going on that is peculiar. I mean, do you feel it? I mean, do you feel that something's going on that may warrant the idea of continuity of government, warrant the idea of undisclosed secrecy, maybe core intelligence briefings saying that, hey, you know, this is how close we're coming to doomsday. This is how close we're coming to having something abruptly change, like the planet is about to spit us out, or fires in Australia are something that are just the beginning. We've done something to screw up the planet. I mean, strange particles have been found in Antarctica again. They don't know where they're coming from. The core is acting weird again. I was reading about this last night. All these things we're talking about on our show, right here, you and me, we're talking about these things. I know the mainstream isn't talking about them. Does not at all take away their validity. Not by any stretch of the imagination. Because if you're waiting for CNN or NBC or Fox or MSNBC or Fox to give you the go-ahead and give you the okay that what I'm talking about is right on, then I don't know what to tell you. You're not going to get that information. No, you're just not. And I was shocked when I was reading some of that information today. And I thought, I got to let my audience know that this is what is happening. And I want to get their feelings on the matter. And the reason why is because, you know, I want to know that if there's something else we could consider besides the inevitable, that perhaps they are preparing for something that would be a major announcement about what is out there. And the Navy, well, they made another announcement about the Tic Tacs 2 days ago. It's the story that keeps on giving. And it's not going to let up, because they say that if you find out anything more about the Tic Tacs, that our national security will be in their words, grave danger. What do they mean by grave danger? 877-733-1011. That's 877-733-1011. I'm Clyde Lewis. You're listening to Ground Zero, and we'll be back.

You know, I was thinking about, you know, all the strange stuff in space, how the Earth is acting peculiar. I don't know if you know about this, but I think there was something I posted on my Facebook page a couple days ago about this bombshell discovery that over 100 stars have vanished from the night sky in just the last 50 years. They just can't find them. They're gone, literally. I mean, it's not like falling stars. I mean, these are important stars that are, that, you know, that they just found have gone missing. And what's interesting is that, you know, you hear about Dyson swarms, you hear about Dyson spheres where they somehow can harness the power of a star, life forms in space. We had the Dyson swarm, the Dyson sphere story when we were hearing about the, you know, the blinking stars that the project teams were finding and looking for. And now project teams are looking at these vanishing stars. And they're saying that there may be some sort of a connection to extraterrestrial intelligence, because here's the thing. There's this theory that extraterrestrials, if they want to fuel up their ships, if they have ships, if they want to find a way to get here or find a way here, then what would they do? Well, they'd find the most powerful thing around them, which would be a star, of course. And they would use stars to generate antimatter. And that, of course, is what fuels faster-than-light warp drives. I mean, and that would be a way to fuel up the ships and send them our way. Now, the idea of over 100 stars have vanished, and that's in the last 50 years. I mean, yeah, they're gone, and people say, well, we're looking in the past, but there was no announcement. There was no supernova. There was no exploding star. There was nothing like that. Because unless a star collapses into a black hole, there is no known physical process by which it could physically vanish, you see. So when you look at objects that have just disappeared, astrophysicists are like, what? What the heck? And then, of course, we hear about this satellite that just exploded, and they don't know why. Something is happening in space. Something weird is happening in space. And the fact that they have to brief people in Kansas and Nebraska, Department of Homeland Security shows up and says, we have some undisclosed secrets that we want to give you about the continuity of government. Something will happen that you may have to implement the continuity of government plan. And then, of course, the Navy tells us that these UFOs, these Tic Tacs, if you find out any more about them, you shouldn't really want to search, because they pose a grave danger to our national security, a grave danger to planet Earth. 877-733-1011. That's 877-733-1011. I'm Clegg Lewis. 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

0: On the phone with me is Ronnie McMillan talking about the Ancient Life oil. Now, here's something interesting. I had a producer come in the other day telling me that he saw us using this oil, and he says, is it really for me? And I said, oh my gosh, you need to hear what Ronnie has to say about Ancient Life oil. So is it good for him? Is it good for everybody?
1: It's good for everybody. We have something called an endocannabinoid system inside of our bodies, which kind of works our respiratory system, our digestive. It works our muscular, skeletal system, our lymphatic, our immune system, all of this. So what happens is when CBD goes in, it regulates and makes this go normalize, which when it normalizes, guess what? We start getting rid of pain and anxiety and all the stuff that gets us. So yes, it's wonderful for everybody. And if you're not sick yet, you still need it because that way you won't get sick.
0: It's the key to life, longevity, and happiness, is it not?
1: Absolutely.
0: That's right. And if you want to get it, where do we get it?
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0: And remember, you get free shipping if you put Clyde in the coupon code. Thank you, Ronnie.
2: Spinning complacently in the darkness, covered and blinded by a blanket of little lives, false security has lulled the madness of this world into a slumber. Wake up. An eye is upon you, staring straight down and keenly through, seeing all that you are and everything that you can never be. Yes, an eye is upon you, an eye ready to blink. So face forward, with arms wide open and mind reeling. Your future has arrived. Are you ready?

I'm Clyde Lewis, and this is Ground Zero. The numbers to call tonight, 877-733-1011. That's 877-733-1011. Taking the journey on the road less traveled. The road less traveled by our mainstream media. Because we know that there's an agenda going on. There's something that the frame war, of course, is all about parapolitical and pathocratic actions that have been taken by our government. And it's funny because any commentary you make, people are either thinking you're one way or the other way. We're so tied up in this. It's the religiosity of politics, which, like it or not, you are treating politics like a religion if you're so caught up in your own hyper-partisan nonsense. It's pathocratic. So if people ever ask you, you know, if you're one of those people that seethe whenever Donald Trump walks into a room, or if you seethe whenever you see some liberal talk about how Donald Trump's bad, then you're a pathocrat. And being a pathocrat makes other people feel uneasy when they talk with you. There are plenty of pathocrats that are on Facebook right now. But, you know, the pathocratic actions that are happening, it just shows that the agenda that we're in the middle of is quite clear. The distraction's in full swing. And what is the distraction from? As anyone's guess. I mean, I hate having to speculate, but there's a lot of things to speculate about when you're looking at a lot of strange things happening with the planet. I had a lot to think about after we did the show with Nick Hinton the other night. We were talking about how perhaps the Higgs boson God particle, when they discovered it in 2012, could have become unstable, and we immediately are in this, you know, downfall, that the universe itself is being eaten. I mean, that's what Stephen Hawking says. If this thing was to have, you know, if the God particle became unstable, we would start to see a decline, a deterioration of things around us. And even if, you know, we didn't experience the pain of the end of the world, we'd be thrown into another dimension and we wouldn't even know it. It would happen so fast we wouldn't know. And there's never been a time in modern history when our planet has been changing as rapidly as it has and as it is right now. The sun's behaving strangely. We're looking at cold weather all over the world. I mean, it is winter, but still we got cold weather all over the world. Not warm weather, but cold. Now, what's odd is that the ocean temperatures are rising. They're saying that they're heating up. And I say that's not global warming. That's volcanic activity, because we've got volcanoes all over the globe. They're shooting ash miles into the air, which cools the planet. The Australian fires, of course, we talked about that last night. And the secret that no one seems to know about is that for some time now, NASA and the National Weather Service have been together working on a project where they take the clouds that are produced by wildfires and they use them like they would use chemtrails to create thunderstorms. And I guess they succeeded because apparently some very, very scary thunderstorms have hit the outback. They're hitting now. And hail and thunder and lightning and rain. And remember, we were talking about how scientists were trying to conduct a weather control experiment where they created thunderstorms out of pyrocumulonimbus clouds. And I just thought that was just so bizarre. Now it seems that, you know, with these strong rains that have come to the regions, I mean, they're saying it's a double-edged sword because, well, some of the strikes, lightning strikes, may cause other fires, but these storms, though, are exceptionally potent and cold. I mean, hail and rain and heavy rains hitting these areas. It's funny how, you know, in a drought-stricken area, all of a sudden thunderstorms happened. And it's because they were working on a project to bring them about, and they did it. They succeeded. Of course, you know, weather control doesn't exist. You know, it's all craziness. You know, the whole idea of using particulate to cool the planet is just craziness, right? But we've been talking about this for years. And, you know, the other night we were talking about how the North Magnetic Pole has been, like, moving, and they're saying it may end up at the prime meridian. And, you know, it just seems that there are too many things going on that, you know, the media would have a great time talking about this, but they don't talk about it. They think everybody wants a piece of that political pizza, that pathocratic pizza every day. And I think you just get tired of eating that same old crap every day.
I mean, you can get tired of getting the same information day after day after day after day after day after day, and not getting anything that is interesting, or not getting anything that's going to challenge your thinking. I mean, people are still talking about the show we did with Nick Hinton the other day, saying, "Oh my God, you know, I am feeling like the world is out of control." And let's go a couple shows back. We were talking about what? We were talking about Space Force. We were talking about the Starlink system. We were talking about all these satellites and how, you know, satellites up in space, you know, there'd be so many of them, we could have a collision or an accident or something. Well, guess what? It was reported yesterday that a Russian spy satellite unexpectedly exploded back in December. I didn't know this, but apparently back in December, there was a satellite. It was Cosmos 2491. And they were watching it, they were monitoring it, and then on December 23rd at 1321 UTC, the satellite made an orbit change, and then there were 10 debris objects in its place. And the only thing I can think about is like when Han Solo came out of Lightspeed into Alderaan. It's just not there. It's been blown completely away. That's no moon. You know, that whole scene situation where the Death Star had taken out an entire planet. Well, whatever's out there is taking out an entire satellite. I mean, when they're watching a satellite and all of a sudden it's just debris, go from satellite to debris and like, it's like that, it suggests that the spacecraft just broke apart. And, you know, they're speculating now. They're saying, well, what could it have been? I mean, is there another, quote, Death Star out there shooting up satellites? The war in space begun? I mean, it's a mystery as to why the satellite was destroyed. Many scientists have said that it could have had a collision with other debris in space, but they're not so sure, and they're thinking, well, what would be out there? And so there are some scientists that are well aware that there could be, you know, life forms out there that would probably want to destroy a satellite. But look, I don't know about that, but there are so many strange things happening right now, and most people are being distracted by the political agendas, the impeachment hearings, when so many things right now are happening in the world. And you know what? They can make you a little paranoid. They can make you feel a little bit chilly. And it's gotten to the point where nobody can deny that really weird things are going down. And it could be possible that all this bizarre activity is leading up to the big thing. I would say that something like, you know, something's going to happen. Something's going to happen. Something is about to happen. I'm not going to say something's going to happen. I'm just saying we're looking for the big crescendo, okay? We're just looking for that music to rise up in a great swell, and then all of a sudden everything goes, it's over with. It's something. There's a reason why I'm thinking like this, not just because of the fact that a satellite exploded over who knows where, or that, you know, they're finding ways to make thunderstorms out of fire clouds. But no, it's this. Let me tell you what really struck a chord with me, a number of things, and I'm going to just get you to think about what may be happening. So there was an article that I read, I believe it was on a Fox affiliate somewhere in Kansas. But apparently, various state legislatures have been having secret meetings with the Department of Homeland Security about undisclosed security issues. And they put, like, quotations, undisclosed security issues. Kansas was mentioned. Kansas legislators were put on National Guard buses, and they were taken to somewhere, unaware, and they were briefed on this undisclosed topic, whatever it might be. They did it in Wyoming. They did it in Colorado. They did it in Nebraska. And I'm wondering if they're briefing them on the drones. I was thinking about that at first. But then I thought, but wait a minute, okay? There have been some leaks that other state legislatures have been briefed by the Department of Homeland Security regarding the continuity of government in case of an attack from an enemy, both domestic and foreign, and this includes the possibility of a cyber attack or an EMP strike. However, what if all of the activities that are happening in the world, happening out there in space, all this stuff going on, this crazy stuff, is an indicator of something unknown that may create a need for states to prepare to implement regional cooperation for the continuity of government? Now, when you're talking about
the implementation of continuity of government planning. That means something huge is coming. That means something, you know, huge may be coming. They're trying to brief them on get ready because something evil this way comes, something weird, something great, something grandiose. Because these, you know, these continuity of operation plans or the continuity of government plans were first proposed by Dwight Eisenhower during the Cold War because they wanted to have everything prepared in case we got hit by a nuclear bomb. So they basically made the freeways and the highways accessible so that we could bring tanks. And they had all this other stuff, sort of fallout shelters and all these things built. And they were saying, this is how, you know, we want to keep America intact, even if it's under attack, even if it's wiped off the planet. We got to save some of the stuff that reminds us that America existed at one time or another. Flags, Constitution, Declaration of Independence, pictures of the presidents, you know, Camp David romps, Bohemian robe, you know, I don't know. Just something to remind us of what's going on, what we had as Americans. So, why on earth are these legislators being spoken to by the Department of Homeland Security on secret bus rides? They got a secret bus ride, and we're going to tell you that something wicked this way comes. Now, what is it? And I don't want to speculate, but I can't help it. 877-733-1011. That's 877-733-1011. I'm Clyde Lewis. 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

0: I'm Clyde Lewis. You're listening to Ground Zero. So someone sent me this, and I find it interesting. Remember I was talking about in the last segment, I was talking about how various legislatures have been having secret meetings with the Department of Homeland Security about undisclosed security issues. They specifically speak about Kansas. They speak about Nebraska. Somebody sent me a sent me something, and I wanted to read it if I can find it again. I lost it, I guess. But apparently, okay, here it is. This is a this is an article that was sent out by the Capitol Bureau of KSN.com. KSN. It says here, foreign governments are trying to get proprietary information about Kansas business and agricultural assets, state legislatures heard Tuesday, in extraordinary secret briefings with a U.S. Department of Homeland Security official. That's according to what they discovered. It said lawmakers who attended one of the unclassified, they're not classified, they say they're unclassified, but they're not unclassified. They were very secret, and now they're saying they're unclassified. But here's the thing. So, okay, so they're going to talk to them about talking about agricultural and business threats, and they're telling them not to open up letters from other places and whatever. But here's the thing. So, all right, so the Department of Homeland Security shows up. They put these guys in buses. But you know where they took them? They took them out to an Air Force base. So the Air Force is briefing them on something. I don't buy it. I don't buy it. I mean, fine. But, you know, I would lean more towards the idea of the drones, that maybe they're briefing them on the drones. But why then are they talking about, and why is it that it was leaked that what they were doing is they were having these discussions about the continuity operations plan for continuity of government? I mean, there's something, there's some mixed signals here. And I guess maybe whatever, it depends on what you believe, but we're looking at government operations in case of a major problem. And it doesn't have to be a nuclear war. It has to be something where there's a lot of, you know, damage done to property or a lot of damage done to, you know, computer property. I mean, look, if you get a cyber attack, that's damaging. If we had an EMP attack, that'd be damaging. But see, that's the thing, is that with everyone in denial about the end of the world or this no apocalypse idea, you have to wonder if perhaps something of some astonishing and deadly nature is going to happen soon. And this is why we're getting these debriefings, right? So something, to be clear, I'm basically saying that something will have to alter or end the way we're living now, our lifestyle. Something will end our way of life, something that will be biblical in scope, maybe something like a, I don't know, plague, famine, whatever. I mean, you have to be careful when you speculate about these things because you get all the different stories about agricultural threats and all these other threats. But see, it's all about core intelligence. Whenever there's this slight chance that we're going to wind up in a doomsday scenario, they call it core intelligence. And then they don't tell certain people. They tell a few people. And I think we've reached the point of dealing with subjects of core intelligence because core secrets are so vital to national security. No secret that, you know, it's funny because they don't even tell the president core secrets. They just keep them to themselves. Only it's on a need-to-know basis, for your eyes only, pretty much. So any act of God or man-made disaster or nuclear threat or mass mega-death catastrophe can transform the nation's political, economic, and social institutions. That's core intelligence. And when they talked about the continuity of government, and they were looking into the continuity of government, they were discussing during the time of Eisenhower the idea of a nuclear threat being something that would have to be listed as a core intelligence idea because it would be a doomsday event. But then when Ronald Reagan became president, they added space threats, extraterrestrial threats, meaning aliens, all these other threats they added to the plan that they wanted to keep together. And they added them in core intelligence ops, meaning that aliens, if they were to come here, would meet our doomsday. It would be our doomsday if they came here for a lot of reasons, not just because of the fact we have to open our arms and say, come get us, we're hoping the aliens are friendly. No, it's the idea that, you know, what if aliens show up and they're not friendly? What if they're controllers? What if they are sick? What if they are refugees from another planet? And we take them in and we say, hey, we're going to take these guys in because they're refugees. And there's another planet out there that's trying to find them, hunt them down, and they're going to come here and take us out because we made friends with them. I mean, there's so many different scenarios. It's not like what Hollywood has painted, okay? Hollywood's painted they arrive, the president speaks to them, this, and this. No, this would be something that has a lot more variables, a lot more complex. And it would actually, I believe, prompt the idea of core intelligence briefings, continuity of government briefings, how the planet is going to hold up against such attacks, and whether or not we need to fortify our weapons in space because of something that happened to a Russian probe out there and Space Force is on the case. You know what I'm saying? So it's the continuity of government. It's the strange way the Earth is acting right now. It's the sun is pretty much dead. The oceans are heating up. It's cold everywhere. And once again, the Navy has talked about the Tic Tacs just a couple days ago. They said, well, if you find out anything about these Tic Tacs, you'll realize that they're going to put this country in grave danger. The national security of this country would be in grave danger if you found out what the purpose of the Tic Tacs are. What? What do you mean? You just said that now they pose a grave danger if we find out what they are? This is just too weird for me. This is, yeah. Anyway, I'd have your feelings on the matter. 877-733-1011. That's 877-733-1011. I'm Clyde Lewis. 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
3: I have an obligation as the president. My administration has an obligation to the American people to put measures in place that should somebody be successful in an attack in Washington, D.C., there's an ongoing government.
4: And we have to prevent the weaponization of space because space. There is a lie being told to everyone that the weaponization of space is now first being based upon the evil empire, the Russians.
5: Oh, yes, we discussed it with every conference that we've had in the military. Always things like that going on. The flying saucers and the head of the...

0: Kami said further that the United States should take seriously the prospect of a Chinese attack against its satellites in orbit.
1: This looked bad, and it was quite diffuse throughout the sky, and you could see the rainbow colors, the spectrum, as the sunlight was penetrating the smoke.
2: We take the continuity of government issue very seriously.
3: I'm Clyde Lewis. You are listening to Ground Zero. It's a pathocratic world. Pathocratic governments, pathocratic elections, and a war being forged in space. A war against the planet. A war against resources and environment. Agricultural threats, continuity of government, alien threats. All of these things, excuses to control the weather, control space, full spectrum control of everything we do. And even the alien threat is there somewhere, somewhere waiting to be had. Let's go to Chris in California. Hi, Chris. You're on Ground Zero.
4: Yes, thanks, Clyde. I just wanted to talk about Australia very quickly. I've been a firefighter for 20-plus years here in Redding, California, wildland firefighter. And I just want to say that those thunderheads that are produced during these fires have happened here in California. There's nothing unusual about huge thunderheads.
3: Yeah, they are. They're very unusual.
4: No, they're not.
3: Yeah, they are, because I have information that you didn't hear last night, apparently.
4: Well, I've been a firefighter for 20 years.
3: I don't care if you're a firefighter for 20 years. Do you know anything about Fire XAQ?
4: What are you talking about? Listen.
3: Of course you don't know what I'm talking about, because they don't tell you what I'm talking about. Do you know what Fire XAQ is?
4: Do you know what the fountain fire was here in Redding?
3: I don't care. I'm talking about a project called Fire XAQ, where they're taking these pyrocumulonimbus clouds, which are natural, okay? And they're converting...
4: With thunderheads, with lightning,
3: They're converting them. Are you going to let me speak? They're converting... I'm talking to you about what I've discovered, and you seem to ignore it. Are you going to ignore what I'm saying, or are you going to listen to me? Because if you're going to ignore what I'm saying, this is a conversation. It's not you barreling over me on the air.
4: You did that. You were the first to do it.
3: I listened to you say this, and I said, I know that you are a firefighter. Okay, my God. I said, I know that you're a firefighter and that you've had all this experience. And I asked you if you know anything about Fire XAQ, and you said no.
4: And I don't care.
3: Well, if you don't care, then we don't need to speak. Thank you. Have a good night. I don't care. Well, good for you. You'll just go ahead and be a tight-ass idiot, and that's what you're going to do for the rest of your career. Because, you know, if you're not going to listen to something new, and you're going to think you know it all, then you have no business calling this program. No business whatsoever. I mean, look, you know, I've been dealing nicely with people when they call in, but if they're like, they're going to talk over me and not let me have a conversation with them, it's not going to happen. Not going to happen. Anyway, 877-733-1011. Let's go to George in Florida. Hi, George, you're on Ground Zero.
5: Thank you, Clyde. Your shows are wonderful.
3: Thank you.
5: And be kinder and gentler to me. I'm 83. And,
3: I'll be fine to you. No problem.
5: Okay. I read an article about 6 months ago. I'm an old retired research engineer and love looking up articles. And it was an article by a group of astrophysicists that said about every 200 million years, as we rotate around the center of our galaxy on our spiral arm, we get into this intense energy field, which is hitting the Earth now. They've measured it. And it goes right through the crust and is heating the iron core.
3: Yes.
5: And the core is expanding in size because it's getting hotter. And what happens to the crust when the core tries to expand? So we get more magma and splits in the crust.
3: Yeah.
5: And it's also energy field, they said, that is troublesome to living things.
3: Charles Hapgood actually had that theory. I don't know if you know who Charles Hapgood is, but he had that theory. And, in fact, it was the basis for the film 2012, when it was released in 2009, the idea of this crust upheaval because of the very thing you're talking about. And there wouldn't be an explanation as to why the core is acting crazy, but the core is slowing down, the magnetic field is weakening.
5: It would explain the heating of the oceans from the bottom up.
3: You know, I thought

0: about that, and I didn't really know. I don't know much about it, but I got to thinking about, because the apex core, the out here on the West Coast where we are, there is a volcano right now that is bubbling, sending things up from the surface, and it's bubbling, and it is it's quite interesting how we're hearing about hot areas or hot patches in the oceans. Now they're gonna. It's hard to explain why the oceans are so warm and the air on the planet is cooling down, and it can be explained with volcanism. The volcanoes are using clouds with particulate to cool the planet down, and I was trying to explain to know-it-all firefighter that the same type of clouds, the pyrocumulonimbus clouds, which come from the fires, they're harnessing the particulate, and they're using that particulate to control weather systems within the fires so they can have thunderstorms. And so you have thunderstorms forming in the fires to create rainstorms to kill the fires. It's a new science. And they're doing that, and they're using the same processes. They're looking at the same processes they do with volcanoes. They do it with the Keith Group. There's FireX AQ. There's a number of programs that are being used for weather control. And so it's interesting how volcanism is now playing a role in cooling the planet down while the oceans are getting warmer. And it's not global warming. It's not climate change.
1: No, it isn't climate change. But again, if this intense energy field that we have entered, and it was a paper just 6 months ago, is heating the core, then it explains the heat coming from the core out. We can get cooler on the top and hotter on the bottom, and explain also the insanity and the agitation of people all over the world.
0: Yes.
1: It's an energy field that's disruptive.
0: Yeah, and it's also affecting agriculture. It's affecting the wildlife. It's changing the magnetism. So birds, hearing a lot of stories of birds falling out of the sky, animals just disappearing. And this is where they're talking about how huge ecosystems are collapsing. Animals are dying. We're going through an extinction event, whatever it may be. But it has a lot to do with, like you're saying, the planet, the magnetic field, the core, and why the planet is changing, why it's going through this change all of a sudden. And of course, I don't know if you heard this, but the planet, actually the sun now, is the weakest it's ever been in 200 years. It's been dead. It's been dead. And it's just creepy. Creepy to talk about. It's like everything just ended. And here we are in the middle of it, George. So very good work. Very good research. I appreciate you calling.
1: Okay. Thanks for the show.
0: You bet. Take care. Let's go down to John in North Carolina. Hi, John. You're on Ground Zero.
2: Hi, Clyde. Well, you were talking earlier about why there were these meetings between the military and the state governments.
0: Yeah.
2: And it reminded me there was a recent article in the Washington Examiner January 8th about the recently passed 2020 National Defense Authorization Act.
0: Yes.
2: And it orders the National Guard to draw up a plan to respond to EMPs. And that was kind of that follows on Trump's March executive order last year to assess the risks of EMPs.
0: It is funny because someone had brought that up in one of the conversations with regard to these meetings. There's been a number of theories as to what they're doing. One is agricultural dangers is one. Scarcity, the idea that we're going to not have any food because the breadbasket is dying. The other is EMP, as you were saying. The other is cyber threat securities. And, who knows what else? It just seems to me that there have been so many different threats, including extraterrestrial threats, according to the Navy now, saying that if we find anything out about these Tic Tacs, we're actually going to put the country in grave danger. And I look at that, I'm going, grave danger? That's pretty harsh. So, I mean, you certainly have your finger on the pulse because I did read that yes, it could have something to do with some sort of an EMP that if they were to explode a bomb some 500 miles up above Kansas, Nebraska, and the Midwest, that they would be able to wipe out all the power, all of the farming equipment, and we'd all starve.
2: Yeah, well, I was glad to know that it says here Trump takes the threat seriously.
0: Yeah.
2: Which I think is great.
0: Yeah. Well, he has to take them seriously. That makes him a good president. But like I said, when you're in a pathocratic state of mind that this country's in right now, it's hard to assess and see what good things he's doing as opposed to the bad things. We all know about the bad things because the networks are here to piss everybody off. They just want to get everybody angry at each other, but we don't take the time to realize why are they having these secret meetings? what are these things that are happening? Why is the Earth changing the way it's changing? And they'll say, well, it's all climate change. No, it's not. It's more complicated than that. If you just want to throw it all in one big bag and say that it's climate change or it's all natural or whatever. No, it's more complex than that. And I was even saying the other night about the Australian fires. This is one big butterfly effect that we're going to have to take into account in the next couple weeks and months, because it is going to cool the planet substantially. The exploding volcanoes, they're going to cool the planet down. The particulate, it's going to be used, and it can be used for an advantage to actually flood the planet, have the planet snowed in. I mean, it's going to be crazy. I mean, the Earth is going crazy. And to just say that it's anthropogenic and just leave it all up to the fossil fuel companies and bitch and moan about that, that's only part of the problem. The whole problem is not being analyzed properly, in my opinion. It's just not.
2: Well, you mentioned the sun activity. In the 17th century, the Little Ice Age, a lot of people think that was caused by low solar activity.
0: Yeah, well, I mean, and they say that it's never been so weak at any time in history. 200 years ago, it was probably like this, And you know, no one's talking about that. They're just saying, well, it's all climate change. It's all climate change. No, there's more to it than that. And I think people need to understand that just to throw it all in one basket and expect the scientists to bail our butts out, it's not going to happen because they don't have the answers. They just don't have the answers. So we have what's that, John? I'm sorry. What?
2: Oh, I'm sorry to interrupt that, but I just said, you bet.
0: Well, John, I thank you for calling the program tonight.
2: Thanks, Clyde. I love the show.
0: Love you. Love you back, buddy. Thank you for calling. 877-733-1011. That's 877-733-1011. With all of these things happening, we have to, I don't know, we have to take them on a case-by-case basis. And it's difficult because everything seems to be branched into the other, into the other, into the other, into the other. From that experiment's gone wrong at CERN to testing of weapons, space weapons, space force, satellites being wiped out, alien threats, all of these things, climate threats, it just piles up. And you can blame it on you. You can blame it on me. You can blame it on whatever you want. The fact is, it's happening. And we have no control over the situation. And to think that somebody, if they just want to change everything to socialism or whatever, it's going to change everything, that's nuts. That's the crazy thing. It's pathocratic. 877-733-1011. That's 877-733-1011. I'm Clyde Lewis. 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

0: when I talk about this topic, it's got so many things, so many branches to it, so many different directions we can go with it. I'm often reminded about the speech that Carol Rosen made when she was at the UFO Congress. And it dealt with disclosure. It dealt with space weapons and how, you know, there would come a time where the government would convince us we need space weapons, a space force, outposts, and because of the fact that there were a number of people that are going to be threatening us in the future. And it was Dr. Wernher von Braun who said that these were how governments would plan ahead and accuse certain groups of being the enemy. Here's Carol Rosen speaking, and many of you have heard this. Many people who are into conspiracy theory and UFOs have heard this, but for some of you that haven't, it's very telling on what our governments are doing and what the end game might be.
1: Good morning. My name is Carol Rosen. In 1974, after being a sixth grade school teacher, I was introduced to the late Dr. Wernher von Braun in the U.S., the father of rocketry. In my first meeting with him during that first 3.5 hours, he said to me, "Carol, you will stop the weaponization of space." And I said, teachers don't stop until June. He said, "No, you have to understand, this is February, and we have to prevent the weaponization of space because there is a lie being told to everyone that the weaponization of space is now first being based upon the evil empire, the Russians. There are many enemies," he said, "against whom we're going to build this space-based weapon system, the first of whom was the Russians, which was existing at that time. Then there would be terrorists. Then there would be third world countries. Now we call them rogue nations or nations of concern. Then there would be asteroids." And then he would repeat to me over and over, "And the last card would be the extraterrestrial threat."
0: Now, that speech has been misinterpreted many times. And a lot of people have said that that's guaranteed that the extraterrestrial threat is going to be a deception, a lie. No, that wasn't what she was saying. What she was saying is that the lie would be that we would need these space-based weapons to fight the alien threat. That the alien threat would not be a threat at all. That we have to understand that they're not here to threaten us. They're here to help us. It was the idea that a lot of people believe that disclosure includes a lot of things that the aliens are going to bring to the table. Then again, you listen to what the Navy is saying now. You hear about these briefings, these secret briefings about threats to the homeland. And you hear that the Navy has just announced that more information, because of a Freedom of Information Act inquiry, more information has been released, stating that the new videos of the Tic Tacs that were actually stalking the Nimitz and the Princeton, if they were released and anyone had any information on them, that they would pose a grave danger, this is the Navy, the grave danger to the security of the United States. So, what is that grave danger? And are we watching the planet change because that grave danger is on its way? Are the stars that have been missing in the sky being used to fuel spacecraft to come to this planet and perhaps invade? Or an incursion, as the Navy says. I don't know. It's something to think about. It's something to speculate about with all the strange things happening in the world. As the last card. That last card, as Carol Rosen and Dr. Wernher von Braun had said, the last card will be the alien threat. 877-733-1011. That's 877-733-1011. I'm Clegg Lewis. 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
3: Find me on a journey where getting lost is the only true destination. Where the past, present, and future all coexist on the same timeline. Where happiness is an illusion. This is the future we are in right now. Where our phones are the first things that we touch when we wake up. The last thing we touch before falling asleep. Radiant, seductive screams we so love. Endlessly gaze upon. Much like you're doing right now. Welcome to a future where our true reflection is only revealed once the screen goes dark. Welcome to the darkness. I hope you find it enlightening.

0: Clyde Lewis, and this is Ground Zero. The numbers to call tonight, 877-733-1011. That's 877-733-1011. When I start hearing rumors of continuity operation plans, continuity of government plans, I get a little nervous. Even if it is about agricultural threats or EMP threats or cyber security threats. And that the idea that there has to be some sort of plan for the continuation of government means that, you know, they have to decide what we keep and what we throw away. And especially, you know, coming off the discussion we had about the end of the world the other night. And so you find yourself in this catharsis. You find yourself in this moment where you're speculating about what's going on here. And the only thing I can think of is core intelligence topics, core intelligence, core secrets. Secrets that are so vital to national security that not even the president knows what they're about. He's briefed on a need-to-know basis. And if it that includes anything that would be, like, if they found out Jesus was coming tomorrow, they wouldn't tell the president. They just wouldn't. I mean, if some imminent disaster is going to happen, they'd know about it, or a nuclear threat, or mega death catastrophes, or whatever. I mean, anything that will transform the nation's political, economic, and social institutions into, you know, shells of what they originally were is what they talk about here. When you're dealing with core intelligence, it's a doomsday scenario. Not necessarily meaning that everybody's going to die. Just means that there's this doomsday scenario that could actually thwart the function of government. And they have to find a way to continue the government. See, Eisenhower came up with the idea to have continuity plans. And so he had, you know, the major interstates that they could be turned into airstrips, or that they could be turned into, you know, tanks could go down them. And they had little tarmac, or what they call it. Is it tarmac? No. I can't remember what they called them. They called them these little tacks, or they called them, I can't remember what they were called. Tacoma or whatever. They were these little indicators that the tanks had to go certain directions. If there was, it was an old conspiracy theory, and it just was weird that they had them, that it would point out where the centers are to put the tanks, and the centers are to put fallout shelters. And so all core intelligence at that point was about nuclear mutually assured destruction. Then Ronald Reagan comes along, firm believer in aliens and the possibility that governments would have to unite and fight against the alien menace. And he put the provision in about extraterrestrial threats, which would mean, you know, space warfare, you know, aliens, you know, extraterrestrial threats, near Earth objects, those sorts of things. In fact, what he spoke, like at the UN, he spoke in Geneva, he spoke all over the place about this alien threat.
1: Perhaps we need some outside universal threat to make us recognize this common bond. I occasionally think how quickly our differences worldwide would vanish if we were facing an alien threat from outside this world.
0: So there you have it. You know, Ronald Reagan saying that, you know, we'd have to unite together. You heard Carol Rosen earlier saying that the last card would be the alien threat to actually have weapons in space. And you look at, we talked about what Bill Cooper wrote when he wrote Behold a Pale Horse, when he said this was sort of an expositional public debriefing to nudge the public towards the idea of wrapping their minds around the possibility of the continuity of government, meaning that we are going to be a government that's functioning with a space force, functioning with weapons in space, functioning with the possibility of alien threats. So we have to combine our efforts. I mean, Truman had that concern. Kennedy had that concern so much so they called the Kremlin and he said, oh, by the way, we want to have a joint effort in space so that we can find out what is going on out there. What are ours? What are yours? What are theirs? And so it's just this controlling nature of what would be the extraterrestrial threat or the extraterrestrial intelligence that I think has a lot of intelligence officials worried right now. And the military won't come right out and admit it, but core intelligence concludes that aliens are here to disarm us. They want our warships. They want our nuclear weapons. They've shut down nuclear weapons before. They're preparing for an invasion, or as the military says, an incursion. The Pentagon, though, and I was talking about this earlier, they're commenting about the encounter. They're doing this again. And like I say, the Tic Tac story is the story that keeps on giving. The Pentagon again issued a statement. And this is where I worry that the Pentagon is issuing too many statements that they feel like they have to cover their tracks or cover something. But they put out another statement about the encounter that the Navy had with the Tic Tac UFOs in 2004. And while the Pentagon's Advanced Aerospace Threat Identification Program concluded the UFOs existed, they stopped short of concluding they were piloted by extraterrestrial intelligence. Well, after many Navy personnel came forward to confirm the UFO sightings, the Pentagon was inundating with UFO inquiries, and we had a spike in UFO sightings in 2019. You just asked Peter Davenport from the National UFO Reporting Center. So we reported more UFO stories in 2019 than we ever have on this program. So UFOs were huge in 2019. The Tic Tac story, while it started in 2017, has carried on into 2020. The Navy keeps sending out messages and memos about this thing, but the Navy, they reported the $22 million program had nothing to do with UFOs. They said that just last December. They said, "Oh, I had nothing to do with UFOs. Our focus was on secret weapons that may be employed by hostile governments." Well, just a few days ago, and this is what's weird, just a few days ago, it was reported that a researcher named Christian Lambright was seeking more information on the incident, the Tic Tac incident, in response to a Freedom of Information Act request. The Navy said that it had discovered certain briefing slides that are classified, that are top secret. Okay, so they said there are more slides and more, you know, clearer videos of this. It said a review of these materials indicated that they're currently inappropriately marked top secret classified under Executive Order 13526. And the original classification authorities determined that the release of these materials would, quote, cause exceptionally grave damage to the national security of the United States of America. The Navy then reported that there are clearer videos of the Tic Tac UFOs, but they will not release them to the public, again citing that it would do grave damage to national intelligence and to its operators. Now, Popular Mechanics reported in November that several original witnesses of the Nimitz incident allegedly saw a longer, higher-resolution video of the UFO encounter. Gary Voorhees was just on our program the other night, and he was, of course, on the Princeton, and he said that he definitely saw a video that was roughly 8 to 10 minutes long and had a lot more clear images of the Tic Tac. So, and of course, you got Commander Dave Fravor, who hasn't been on this program. We had everybody else that was involved in the case except for him. And he stated that those videos don't exist. They probably don't exist. They probably got taken away. So, you know, here we are, you know, wondering just what is going on here. And there are a lot of others involved that have concluded that the videos are a matter of core intelligence, meaning something about them would, if we knew more about them, it would actually mark us for doom. The core intelligence doomsday offer, the plan. Because of the constant pressure posed by the people willing to know the truth of what's really happening on this planet, the Department of Defense and the CIA had no choice other than to declassify decades of thorough investigations of unidentified flying objects. Well, the CIA, the FBI, and the Navy, military officials, retired astronauts, ex-personnel of Area 51, many other governments from Brazil, France, Russia, China, all of these countries are admitting in part or in full that we will soon be made aware of the presence of extraterrestrials. Now, and I know that this data has been known for quite some time, and we've said it over and over and over again. But it was funny. I was on a site I haven't gone to in a long time, Godlike Productions. And I'm sure many who are listening who are Godlike Productions people are pretty excited that I went on the site and looked. But somebody had put something up about this situation with the Navy and the grave danger, and they had a very interesting take. They said, since the Navy has been so thorough in reminding us that they're not into UFOs, and yet on the same page saying that they are into UFOs, saying they're grave danger to the country and to the world, that what they've done again is they have admitted disclosure. They've admitted the reality of extraterrestrials and aliens and UFOs. It's kind of one of those backhanded ways of admitting, right? So, I mean, if they're going through all this trouble saying, yes, yes, no, no, no, yes, no, no, no. It's like, why don't you just make an explanation that everybody can, you know, get on the same page with, instead of telling us, on one hand, yes, they exist, but we don't know if ETI is a part of this. No, we weren't investigating UFOs. We're investigating exotic weapons. yes, there are more UFO pictures, but if we were to show you these pictures, or if someone were to find out just exactly what these UFOs were, they would be a grave danger to the planet and to this country, a security danger if you found out what they were. So now it's like, well, I want to find out what they are. They can't be all that bad, right? If it's that bad, then my God, why'd you even show us them in the first place? Now you're telling us that these little tic-tac UFOs are of grave danger to the security of this planet. So what you've done, Navy, what you've done, Pentagon, is you've admitted that we have structures out there somewhere that are a threat to this planet. Reagan said it would happen. Carol Rosen said it would happen. Gorbachev said it would happen. Truman said it would happen. Kennedy said it would happen. It's disclosure. No or yes? How many times we got to be told, right? 877-733-1011. That's 877-733-1011. I'm Clyde Lewis. 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

0: special shout out to Jonathan, listening on 98.1 FM, Edgerton, Kansas. And he writes this. Now, think about this for a moment. Think about what Jonathan's writing. I didn't give his last name, but I'm going to give you what he told me. He said, the Kansas representatives were bused to Forbes Field Air National Guard base. Okay, so they were taken to an Air National Guard. The Air Force were briefing them on something. A loved one is part of the emergency management unit that attended to the 190th ARW. Clyde, something went down in those meetings, and they had separate meetings, one for the Democrats and another for the Republicans. Some of the airmen said that the representatives, when they left, had somber looks on their faces. Somber looks on their faces. Something is not right. Let's go to Howard in Texas. Hi, Howard. You're on Ground Zero.
1: You might be interested, but in the 30s or 40s, there was an organization called the Aerial Phenomenon Research Group, something like that. General MacArthur was placed in charge. His last speech to the West Point cadets said the next great war will not be between the nations of Earth, but between the United Nations of Earth against hostile aliens from another galaxy.
0: Mm-hmm.
1: So he certainly was in the know, and I think that they have known almost since World War One that our airspace has been invaded by a highly advanced, maybe multiple technologies from multiple places. If they wanted to end human existence on planet Earth, the war would be over before we even knew it began, because they would have to be 5-10,000 years ahead of us on a minimum.
0: What do you think about the comment? What do you think of the comment that the Navy made again about the idea that if anyone is to see these new slides or the new videos, that it would pose a grave danger to national security? Once again, you know, have you ever heard that saying, methinks you protest too much?
1: It's a crock of bull. You know that. They're just playing this game. They're keeping the game alive. And they, certainly the pilots have known, although they couldn't discuss it, about the UFO phenomenon since World War One, in the 20s and 30s for sure.
0: Mm-hmm.
1: I had a two-star general who was a radiologist, I'm sure he's dead now, tell me, Howard, he said, in the 20s and 30s we knew things were up there and they didn't belong there. So they have known for almost 100 years that this phenomenon, and we don't stand any kind of, all these movies about War of the World, you know, this is good Hollywood, but basically it's a crock of bull.
0: Well, of course, we need to make it entertaining. Yeah, you're right. We need to make it entertaining, because I can promise you that if there is an alien invasion, it's not going to be a shoot 'em up like we're seeing here. It's going to be like what we're dealing with right now. Strange things happen in space. The Earth is acting kind of peculiar. We're having near-Earth objects coming at us from every angle. I mean, that's kind of quieted down now, have you noticed? The sun is dying down. Gosh, all sorts of things that most certainly sounded peculiar. And then now the grave danger. There's a grave danger in finding all this out. There's a grave danger here. We don't really have an interest in UFOs, but we do have an interest in UFOs to tell you that they're of grave danger. And you know what this is? This is disclosure by denial. That's what this is.
1: Exactly. And the other thing is, you raised an interesting point. When they asked Gorbachev about Reagan's comment, and Gorbachev laughed and he said, we're not quite there yet. And the other thing is, Jimmy Carter, who you know, I spoke to journalists who were there when he was governor of Georgia, and they brought him out to track a UFO, and they had jets chasing it. And he said when he gets to be president, he will disclose everything. And they asked him on Air Force One about it, and there were tears in his eyes, and he says, I can't do it.
0: No.
1: So, and Jimmy Carter was still a fundamentalist Baptist Christian. So he found out stuff when he was briefed in the White House that really shook him to his core and realized we're here almost at their pleasure.
2: Well, that's why they call it...
1: They want to end the... Right. A friend of mine who considered himself a good Christian and a physician in the ER said to me, Howard, I'm only afraid they're going to wipe out the Petri dish.
2: Well, that's why they call it core intelligence, Howard. They call it core intelligence because it would be doomsday if people were to find out the truth about what is going on. And it's because of the panic situation, hysteria. It's about the idea that maybe we don't have as much control as we think we do over the matter. And perhaps we don't know everything about the complex subject that is the possibility of extraterrestrial intelligence and how it may be here already, or it's planning some sort of a big crescendo or appearance, and that certain groups are being prepared for it. Whatever it may be, the continuity of government, the plan of continuity, if we ever find out that we are not alone in the universe. 877-733-1011. I mean, how would it sound? How would it be? Ah, it's just too weird to think about. 877-733-1011. That's 877-733-1011. I'm Clyde Lewis. You're listening to Ground Zero, and we'll be back. On the phone with me is Ronnie McMullen with GetTheTea.com. So what do I hear about Get the Tea being the most superior way to cleanse the body of all impurities?
3: It is America's number one digestive aid. But why has mine really worked well? It's because it is liquid. You brew it up and you make the tea and then you let it steep, put it in your fridge and drink it over a week's time. And each package is a month's supply.
2: So the liquid is beneficial because what it does is it cleanses your kidneys, your liver, your colon, your blood all at once, and all those impurities in your intestines. Am I correct?
3: Absolutely. And it really, really helps to protect, especially because there's milk thistle in the ingredients. And milk thistle does a lot of good for the liver. So there's so many benefits. Our emails basically state so many different benefits that people have gotten. 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
4: 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Witnesses claim to have seen hundreds of UFOs. It's opening fire! Oh my God!
5: In the 8,000 years of recorded history, this is a first.
6: Wait a minute. Think this is an alien spacecraft?
7: We think there's an unknown life form on this spacecraft. The Navy got interested, sent out a search ship.
8: This afternoon, the White House issued a statement saying the administration will, and I quote, wait and see.
9: My caution to the administration would be that they ought to proceed very slowly before either committing the military power they have in the area or in any way escalating the confrontation.
10: Due to unusual demands being placed on departmental officials, daily briefings for the news media are suspended until further notice.
11: The President, the Joint Chiefs of Staff, and the President's closest advisors have left the White House. This is a precautionary measure. Its purpose is to make sure that the nation's leaders are able to continue to search for peaceful solutions to the grave problems that confront us. Within a few minutes, we will activate the emergency broadcast system where you will continue to receive information from your government.
12: The following message is transmitted at the request of the Sacramento Office of Emergency Services. Law enforcement has confirmed that an unidentified aircraft is currently hovering above the city of Sacramento. The aircraft was described to be disc-shaped, with multiple flashing lights around the body. At this time, the aircraft is currently not hostile. However, as a precaution, all residents are being advised to stay indoors should the aircraft become hostile. Stay tuned to the media outlets for further information as the situation develops.
13: Your attention, please. At the recommendation of the International Time Bureau, commencing at 23 hours, 59 minutes, 60 seconds UTC, an extra second will be inserted into the NBS timescape. This adjustment is required to maintain internationally coordinated universal time as broadcast from these stations in close agreement with UT1 or astronomical time.
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2: I'm Clyde Lewis. 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The numbers to call tonight, 877-733-1011. That's 877-733-1011. The military, the Navy, keeps talking and talking and talking and talking about this tic-tac thing. It never goes away. It's been going on now since 2017. It's going on for 3 years now. Now they're saying that they are a direct threat, or that if we find out more about them, it'd be a grave, they use the word grave threat to national security. So it's like I said to Howard, it's disclosure by denial. It's getting to the point where they're protesting too much. They're griping about it too much. They were inundated with UFO inquiries. They decided to say, no, we didn't use the $22 million to investigate UFOs. They didn't say anything about the guys who witnessed them. We had Gary Voorhees on, a few shows ago. It was the second or third show of the year. Gary Voorhees, who was on the Nimitz, was there to tell us about what happened, saying there was other footage available. But now the Navy's saying, no, we're not going to show that footage because it's a grave threat to national security. Debriefings at Air Force bases by legislators, asking them, telling them about disclosures of what have you. Who knows what these disclosures are? They speculate they may be about agricultural attacks or what may happen with, you know, and that's scary. I mean, if it's about the agriculture, if it's just about that, you should be prepared with food and other things in your house. 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Let's go to Glenn in Virginia. Hi, Glenn. You're on Ground Zero.
15: Hey there.
2: Hi.
15: So I called in and wanted to talk to you about some stuff that I talked about with my brother. I can't really mention my last name or his position.
2: Okay.
15: But he worked with Pentagon Intelligence, and we started talking about what my dad did. And my dad worked with the first flight suits that allowed men to go into higher G-forces and things like that, which eventually that suit turned into the first space suit. And my dad was involved with the suit that became the suit that took the men to the moon.
2: Mm-hmm.
15: So my dad has since passed away, but my brother and I were one holiday when we were all at my mom's. We're having the conversation of aliens, and my older sister and I always bug my brother to tell us, because we know he knows whether those secrets are true or what is this, what is that. And so he laughs it off and says, oh, I can't tell you or they'll kill me. But we did start talking about the possibility of it not necessarily being aliens, but it's an interdimensional being. And the reason we started talking about this is because he knew in 2001 I had a near-death experience. And I had problems dealing with it at first. I had to go to therapy. They analyzed me. They're like, you're fine. You're just depressed because my dad had died right before the near-death experience happened to me. And so I was in New Orleans working on a job, and I went to see a psychic. And everyone knows New Orleans is like a hotbed for metaphysical activity. And I've never really talked to a psychic before, and I didn't really trust them. But my friend that lives there and her family's from there, she took me to a woman who's like not the one you meet in the French Quarter, but a serious psychic.
2: Right.
15: She says your near-death experience caused you to go between realities, meaning dimensions.
2: Right.
15: And that what we perceive as dying and going to heaven or going to hell is not really that. It's just a different experience.
2: Yeah, they're calling it superposition. That's what science is calling it now, superposition, what it is.
15: So here's what the problem is when we see these ships and these technologies from different dimensions, not necessarily different worlds.
2: Right.
15: They don't really have weapons to use on them because they're not from this dimension, and therefore the weapons we have would be so primitive they're really not going to work on them. And they're different types of entities, so they've started almost like a log of them, like we have, you know, in science, when you study biology and you talk about, you know, the animal species and the mammals, and then everything's broken down into, like, categories, right?
2: Well, Glenn, let me ask you a question. Let me ask you a question. So you're saying our weapons, we couldn't use our weapons against them. So why do they have such an interest in our weapons? Why would the Tic Tacs hover around battleships? Why are a lot of the ships, these space, whatever they are, why do they go to places like Rendlesham, where we have nuclear weapons, or they go to Millstatt or several other places where, for example, I can't remember the name of the one Air Force base where we had all of the nuclear weapons shut down by UFOs. So if our weapons aren't working against them, why are they so interested in destroying our weapons?
15: They're interested in destroying our weapons. It's what is causing us to want to use those weapons. Because there again, here we tie in the Bible and everything, and I hate to go all Christian. Mm. The Bible is a code, and unless you look at it with different eyes, you're not going to see what was left. Because the ancient world, like you hear David Wilcox talk on ancient aliens, and the guys are so close to what really is happening. The ancient peoples of this world were actually more in tune with what's going on with us now than we are. Because we sort of got into dogmas and religion and all this stuff. And so even though our technology is advanced, our brains and everything else is less advanced.
2: They had dogmas and religions too. I mean, they used the stars and they used astrobiology and astro-religion. And
15: yes.
2: I mean, all the gods came from the skies.
15: They were open to seeing beings from different realities, from different worlds.
2: So did Moses.
15: They were open to that.
2: So did Moses.
15: They're not really open to that.
2: Moses did.
15: Well, right.
2: Enoch did.
15: Yeah.
2: Methuselah did.
15: They were open to it, though. Okay, but remember in the Bible.
2: We are, too. We can be open.
15: The key word that they told us, right, the key word that they said was, we war not against what? You
2: flesh
15: war
2: and
15: not
2: blood.
15: Against
2: flesh and blood. But
15: flesh and blood. Principalities.
2: Yeah.
15: So here's the Tic Tac thing. And this is kind of the way my brother's explaining it from a military standpoint. They're not trying to freak us out because we were already told in the Bible there's already stuff going on that you don't see.
2: Sure.
15: God, as the Christians call it, put a veil so we're defended from that. So when people have a near-death experience, the reason they look at near-death experiences and the people who have had them is because when that veil becomes thin and you see between those realities, you see, you know, you hear people calling into the show telling you they saw shapeshifters.
2: Oh, yeah.
15: Right?
2: Right. Well, there's nothing that does not discredit anything you're saying by any stretch of the imagination. In fact, Jason Quitt has talked about it on this program, several of us, about the dimensionals. They're ultra-terrestrials. That's what you call them. Those are from the other dimensions. They're ultra-terrestrials.
15: Right.
2: So, I mean, it could be that.
15: So when we want the military you want the military to give you secrets, you already have the truth because they hit it right in front of you.
2: Well, obviously.
15: You look at the movie E.T.
2: Yes.
15: E.T. is about an alien who interacts with a child.
2: Yes.
15: Right?
2: Mm-hmm.
15: And then gets picked back up. The truth of that story was leaked out, and it was one of the researchers, and it's not Area 51 where they have the aliens. I hate to tell you that.
2: That's right, Patterson.
15: So one of the researchers took the alien child home, and it interacted with his human child, and it got loose and got picked up. That's where the story E.T. came from. It came from the truth. So when you hear the things about the conspiracies, you know, the truth is being hidden right in front of us, that's kind of true.
2: Well, you know that Spielberg said, this is something about Spielberg. He said that Ronald Reagan was in a meeting. They all had a screening of E.T. the Extraterrestrial. And after it was over with, Spielberg had said that Reagan had said, "You guys don't know how close to the truth this is." And I thought that was just an urban legend.
15: That's
2: but Spielberg
15: true.
2: Said in a junket, I knew a guy named Tony Toscano who interviewed Spielberg, asked him the question about that. And Spielberg said, yes, Ronald Reagan said, "You don't know how true this story is. And so he said that, you know, because Reagan had tears in his eyes and he knew something about Reagan. Reagan knew things. See, Gorbachev knew things. Jimmy Carter knew things. A lot of these presidents, Harry Truman knew things. He always talked about the meetings that they had over the saucer hysteria. That's why Project Blue Book was created. Kennedy had a thing, an interest in this. In fact, he certainly had his voice heard by the Kremlin saying we need to have some sort of joint partnership in space. And this is why a lot of people thought that he was a traitor. He was a double agent, was because of the fact that he wanted to make some sort of inroads to a space program that would be taken on by both the United States and Russia. So that we would, you know, and when Russia said no, and the space race was kind of this thing that was going on, we landed a man on the moon, allegedly, and all this stuff came down and whatever. See, that's the thing, is that this is where it gets all peculiar, because you go back in history and you read about all this stuff and how it all went down and some of the other secret stuff behind the scenes, and you read about Roswell and you read about all the other abduction cases. It's a very complex story. And just like Roswell, the Army Air Force, when they were the Air Force denied. It just seemed as though they denied so many times, 7 times they tried to explain Roswell. Why did they have to do it 7 times? All they had to say is just one time, it was a weather balloon of the gods. It was swamp gas. It was swamp gas with the weather balloon of the gods. It was one of those things. But they didn't. They went into more detail. They went into more things. They talked about dummies. They talked about all these things that were going on in New Mexico at the time of the crash in Roswell. But then again, Truman divided the Air Force and the Army and created these securities groups. Then we have all these strange activity going on now with UFOs and the 2017 report of the Navy. And what do we got now? We got another branch of the military called Space Force. Donald Trump knew, and that is why he created Space Force. Something bigger is coming our way. And disclosure right now is in the midst of all the noise of denial. 877-733-1011. That's 877-733-1011. I'm Clyde Lewis. You're listening to Ground Zero, and we'll be back.

0: I'm Clyde Lewis. You're listening to Ground Zero. Let's go to Rita in Pennsylvania. Hi, Rita. You're on Ground Zero.
1: Hi, for Clyde.
0: Hi.
1: Well, thank you for taking my call. I enjoy your program.
0: Thank you for calling.
1: I find it very interesting. You say there must be some conclusion, some ultimate, like a crescendo or something that you're working toward.
0: Mm-hmm.
1: And I'd like to present a unifying theory that comes from the Bible that will draw together all these strange occurrences.
0: Okay, I'd love that.
1: Okay. First of all, I present to you that the divine, that the conclusion or the ultimate place that it's working toward is the establishment of divine rulership in, on the earth and in the universe. Now, in the book of Matthew, Jesus said that his rulership would take place when we saw one of the signs would be world war.
0: Uh-huh.
1: Of course, we had in 1914.
0: Yes.
1: And shortly after that, in the 20s and the 30s, we began to experience all these strange occurrences.
0: Mm-hmm.
1: It tells us in the book of Revelation that war broke out in heaven, and God established his rulership in the heavens at that time by casting out all the disobedient angels. And it says they were thrown from the spirit world into the physical world, to the earth. And that in the book of Daniel, it tells us that when the demons can run out of energy and that they get weak and exhausted and they have to have a recharge.
0: Uh-huh.
1: But if they're thrown out of heaven and they no longer have access to the divine source of energy, they're going to draw it from other places or have to draw it from other places.
0: Yes.
1: Which might possibly explain things like satellites or stars disappearing.
0: It's interesting you bring that up because are you familiar with the Matrix movie?
1: Yes, I am.
0: Remember
1: going through another world.
0: Yeah, remember when the machines they would give birth to humans just to take their energy from them? That's why they called humans copper tops because they were batteries for the machines.
1: Batteries. Yes, I remember the show.
0: Yeah. So it's an interesting point because you know it could be that we're all being used as energy sources for an even greater thing that we don't even see because we're in the middle of it. We just don't know that it's happening, but it's happening to us as we speak.
1: Well, it says that these demon angels, it says in the book of Revelation, these demons put it into the heart of the political powers to go to war against the spirit world, led, of course, by God's Son.
0: Mm-hmm.
1: And that's going to trigger a war between the physical and the spirit world.
0: Well, and of course, that leads to us another discussion altogether about the war in heaven and what that means, because that definitely is something that would be a fulfillment of prophecy if we find ourselves fighting a war in the skies where the dragon rises up and we have the archangels fighting in space, whatever that might be, whatever archangels might be. They may even be a metaphor for something that would be considered bright and shiny and able to fire lasers. It's, I don't know. It's just, you don't know. Interpretation is, it's interesting. And a lot of people have it, and we want to hear from you. 877-733-1011. That's 877-733-1011. 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We're happy to be there. We'll see you in just a bit. Keep it here on Ground Zero.
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15: The country.

I'm Clyde Lewis, and this is Ground Zero. The number's call tonight, 877-733-1011. That's 877-733-1011. And I've been thinking about, not only is the world adjusting on a physical level, we have to adjust on a spiritual level with regard to the discovery that the Pentagon maintained a secret UFO program. That's a given. And even though we heard about this UFO program in 2017, it's been going on now for half a decade, this whole secrecy thing. And, we're talking about the recent story going half a decade, but we can say it's 70 years, maybe more. We've had this censorship going on. Science has just decided, hey, we're going to censor this. Even if we find evidence, we're going to censor it all. But of course, those who have been into trying to find out more about UFOs, extraterrestrials and the like, UFO enthusiasts, they've been emboldened by the news. And you see what this has done. It's started the snowball roll. In fact, genuine experts have begun weighing in on what is happening. Senators and intelligence operators and CIA, FBI, a number of people who, want to know more, who want to tell more, but they won't and they can't. And why? Because the Navy says it's some grave threat. And they use the word grave. They talk in such, dark words, grave threat and, an incursion. It was an alien incursion. And I look at that and I say, arguing either for or against the existence of alien visitors in the United States government is now hot. It's on. And so many people who wanted to come forward and say, I want to study, are now studying, and they're learning and they're understanding. One of the most compelling pieces of evidence comes from the footage from the Super Hornets, who in 2004 spotted the white Tic Tac shaped aircraft off the coast of San Diego. Now, in the footage, we've all seen the footage. We've seen the pilots, heard the pilots. We've seen the UFO flying into the wind, rotating, and then taking off really quickly. And no doubt, this has created a lot of media attention. In fact, someone had pointed out to me that Tucker Carlson again brought up the UFO story on his show. And what this has done, literally, in my opinion, is if you thought at one moment in time the UFOs were just a joke, the joke is over. Okay, the joke is on government now. It's in their court. UFOs aren't funny, really. They're not funny anymore. And the smirk factor, the joke factor, the snicker factor, all this is gone. I mean, it's been a problem before. However, now, those who have been lagging and trying to figure out what's going on, they are coming to the plate and saying, look, this is a global issue. And we really need to see, or at least get some indication as what's going on, because all we see now is a mysterious, highly advanced spacecraft that, of course, the Navy says is highly advanced, but they deny it was anything, their investigation had anything to do with UFOs. And then they turn around, they say, well, if we show you any more information, it'll be a grave danger to the planet or to the country or to whatever. I mean, that's the thing. I mean, there's no shortage of people who want to poke holes in this, and I think a lot of them are certainly financially based. The idea that, hey, we have one group, the To the Stars Academy, that wants to make money and they want to, exploit this for all they can. And then we have people like, Gary Voorhees and others who've been on this program that aren't looking for money. They're just looking for someone to hear their story. And I don't know. I mean, you can't ignore the fact that this story has had legs now since 2017. And as I said, it's a story that just keeps on giving. I mean, with all the similar accounts of UFOs and people who

0: have had encounters, we definitely should be discussing, you know, what this means. And I think governments are doing it. I think that a lot of people are looking at the threat assessment. I think that, you know, the reason why we're in this political struggle, this pathocratic struggle, is because it's a great distraction from what is coming and what is going on. Because I remember back, and I've been talking about Bill Cooper all night. I remember back when I met Bill Cooper, and he said to me something about, and he was like my dad, he said something that really got me. He said, "Have you noticed that, you know, everything seems to be running fine in government, and they have UFO stories where they want them, and they have the PR where they want it, and then Ronald Reagan comes along, and Ronald Reagan makes his little speech, and he makes it to the UN, and it freaks everybody out.
1: Perhaps we need some outside universal threat to make us recognize this common bond. I occasionally think how quickly our differences worldwide would vanish if we were facing an alien threat from outside this world."
0: So, and Cooper said, you know, this was like a briefing. It was a wide open briefing saying, oh, by the way, you know, in order for us to manage the alien problem, the way to manage an alien invasion is to somehow work together with governments, come together for some world order. And I don't believe that Reagan was a new world order pundit or globalist, but I think he had the idea that in order for him to unite with Russia or with the evil empire, we had to find something we could all agree on. And that is, if there was an enemy outside the planet, we would work together to make things happen. Now, Gorbachev, when he was asked about the commentary from Reagan, he was very supportive.
2: President Reagan suddenly said to me, "Well, what would you do if the United States were attacked by someone from outer space? Would you help us?" I said, "No doubt about it." He said, "We too."
0: So, you know, what we get from this is, you know, that it is possible that even Gorbachev didn't think it was a weird thing to talk about this openly. And he said that, yes, he most certainly would welcome help. See, after that, after, you know, Reagan made his speech and after constant pressure has been put on the government, there have been plenty of people out there willing to know the truth of what's really happening on this planet. The Department of Defense, the CIA, and other entities had no choice other than to declassify decades of thorough investigations of unidentified flying objects. And regardless of what the Navy tells you, all their denial is pointing to disclosure. The CIA, the FBI, the Navy, military officials, you hear, Canadian officials, and you've got retired astronauts. T.D. Barnes, of Area 51, come on the program. Governments, you got Brazil, France, Russia. Recently, China has come forward talking about, well, actually admitting in part or in full, that there are reasons why they have interest in space again. It has a lot to do with the possibility of extraterrestrials. And although the data has been known for quite some time by those actively investigating the UFO phenomenon, there are others who are just waking up to this reality and who deserve to know the truth. Many U.S. government officials have been briefed on matters of extraterrestrial intelligence. Intelligence operators have not really informed President Trump about the possibility that core intelligence protocols will have to be employed if the aliens ever decided to invade and push us into ensuring the continuity of government plan that we were talking about earlier, that the meetings have been held, legislators have been briefed by the Air Force and others, Department of Homeland Security. I mean, there would have to be a determination. You know, there's no protocol that I know of, but there has to be a determination as to the purpose of what aliens want. If they are here, we have to know what they want. We have to know what their purpose. Well, I mean, the military appointed specialists would have to be called in to determine whether or not the arrival of the beings can be considered beneficial, neutral, or harmful. And we can't determine how long this process would take. I mean, it could take months, it could take years. It's probably, here's the thing, if it's anything like what Arthur Clarke wrote about in Childhood's End, the overlords, or whatever they were, these alien beings, took them 100 years, nearly 100 years, a couple generations, to actually get the people prepared for the meeting with Karelin and his other weird-looking alien creatures that were with him. And then, of course, the plan they had was something the people were just completely, like, blown away by. The plan that was originally revealed as to why the aliens have come to this planet. It just, you know, that's the thing, is that, you know, we all think there's some sort of beneficial criteria that that extraterrestrial intelligence is going to somehow bring us peace, bring us happiness, bring us utopia. I mean, the interception of alien broadcasts, the contact cooperative organisms, if they're out there that are cooperative, all of these things, we're told, are going to help us advance our knowledge and solve global problems such as hunger, poverty, and disease. And this is what most people hope for from the aliens. However, reality may prove differently. And I think it would prove differently. I mean, everything we put into these creatures are the same things in some people's minds as we put into angels or gods or demons. And no, we need to separate the substance. They're not the same. At least I don't think they're the same. And anyone who tells you that they can replace God, replace Jesus, replace, they're idiots. It's not going to happen because people know the difference. And if they don't know the difference, they don't know Jesus or God as much as they think they do. And if they worry they're not going to know the difference, then they better start checking their faith. Because extraterrestrial intelligence or extraterrestrials and biological entities, exobiology, wouldn't be demonic in nature. It would be a biological wonder kind that would be found on planets all over our solar system, even into our universe, as far out we go. Hopefully there's no decay. Hopefully that the world isn't ending. The universe is being eaten up as we speak. But certainly weird things are happening on the planet that need to be investigated. And it may be that the planet's preparing for something, something great, something biblical, something more than biblical, something dimensional, something ultra, plus ultra, if you will. 877-733-1011. That's 877-733-1011. I'm Clyde Lewis. You're listening to Ground Zero. Get your phone calls coming up. Don't go away. We'll be right back. I want to remind everyone that we're going to be at Squatch Fest. Yeah. It's going to be great. It's going to be Friday the 24th, Saturday the 25th. And it's going to be at the Cowlitz County Convention Center in Longview, Washington. Come by and say hi. It's fun for the entire family. It's going to be a great time. The different guest speakers, especially on Saturday. Friday, it'll be a number of events all together, getting to know each other, having fun, eating, hanging out. Just figured out that Bob Gimlin's going to be there, the famous Patterson-Gimlin film. Gimlin's an amazing guy. If you want to meet him, he's just an amazing guy, talking about what happened when they caught that Bigfoot. But, you know, others will be there, too, like Jeff Meldrum, Derek Randles, Shane Corson, Cliff Brockman, David Politis, and I'm going to be speaking, too. I don't know what I'm going to say. I haven't even prepared anything. I'm just going to talk about my Bigfoot experience because it was an amazing experience. Friday, January the 24th. Saturday, January the 25th, the Cowlitz County Convention Center. Friday, we'll be there from 4 to 9 p.m., Saturday, 10 a.m. to 8 p.m. Come on by, say hi. Come pick up a hoodie or a t-shirt or something. We even have the nice little slightly offensive mugs if you want one of those, too. Let's go to Chris in Oregon. Hi, Chris. You're on Ground Zero.
3: Hey, Clyde. How are you, man?
0: Doing good. Go ahead.
3: Hey, so that firefighter doesn't speak for everyone else, just let me tell you. Anyways, so with one of your other callers that called in, you were talking about the Earth's rotation, the magnetic pole, and how that's shifting and stuff.
0: Mm-hmm.
3: And with the article that you read, I kind of touched with because it makes complete sense. You know, if you have, you know, the Earth's upper crust or however thick that is, and that slows at a different rate, then basically, like what I told your screener, that it's like having a hot pan, like, on a stove, you know? So, basically, I mean, the evaporation of heat from underneath, it's holding, you know, in a place longer at a time. And with the sun and everything else right now and all the volcanoes and earth movement, earthquakes, where the sounds of horns, everything like that, that they're trying to blame on Musk doing underground tunneling, but
0: Well, I've never heard that. I've heard they've been skyquakes because, of course, we can have the expansion of what would be solar storms. But you know what's interesting? Have you noticed that we haven't heard many of these horns anymore because the sun has been dead? Nothing's been happening. And that's because I believe that what we have is when we have that much solar energy and geo, we have this these geostorms and we have all this happening, we don't hear these things. But when we start to see the sun acting up again, when we start feeling the earth shaking, the core making noise, I think the planet is screaming out in a lot of ways. It's screaming out into space and something or someone is listening because it's signaling.
3: Exactly. I mean, it goes further than the planet because now you got to consider, maybe not. It's not only the planet. Maybe it's just the humans with their nuclear weapons. You got to consider that. Maybe it's the Anunnaki coming back down and, you know, who knows? You know, maybe it's time for us to be saved, I guess. I don't know. You had some dog collars on there, but, you know, at the same time, if you put everything all together, it just all coincides with there is, like you said, something
0: going
3: to happen.
0: Exactly. And well, I mean,
3: it's us.
0: Yeah,
3: with our impeachment or something like that.
0: Well, I mean, that's the thing is that if they were to find a way to balance the reporting, but no. This is what it is. It is nothing but politics. It is the politics show. It is theater of the ugly, and there is no information other than what you're getting here. And if you think it's crazy, what's that?
3: Sorry, go ahead.
0: No, I said we're just running out of time, Chris. I'm sorry, but
3: I know. I just wanted to say also, like, how about Buzz Aldrin? That told it all right there.
0: Oh yeah, well, Buzz said that. He said there were aliens. We see a lot of other astronauts who said that they're aliens. I mean. Astronauts have come forward. Presidents have come forward. They had interest in it. I don't know where we have to. I don't know what we need to just. Kind of, I guess what we need is physical evidence. We just need to have them appear. We need them to show up. But you know, even then, I mean, if President Trump came on tomorrow and said, "Oh, by the way, we have evidence to show that aliens exist," they didn't have to. They don't even have to produce a body. I mean, did they do it with Soleimani? No, they didn't show a body. But we heard he died. And with Osama bin Laden? No. But we heard he died. Will they show an alien? Hell no. But we'll think they're there.
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5: Air story the Chicago Tribune exclusively broke on New Year's Day is garnering attention around the world. Joining us now to talk about it once again is Tribune transportation writer John Hilkovich, who broke the story. And John, the response has been, well, out of this world, hasn't it?
6: Yes, it has been astronomical, Jim. Every major country, it seems, people have written in, both those who claim they've spotted UFOs during their life, as well as serious researchers. I mean, just the last 2 days, this is my email. And these are the serious emails.
7: Is that the crash has been pushed completely out of the way, so though you might still encounter some flashing lights down through here, don't expect any major delays associated with that. Foothill Drive
8: Holy, but check that out, guys.
7: What? Is that a meteor shower?
8: It looks like it. I just was looking up, and all of a sudden I started seeing this stuff going through, and I said, Josh, you've got to look up, quick.
9: Oh, my goodness. Look at that.
10: That is amazing.
11: People spotted some strange lights hovering in the sky over the valley.
12: First report is saying what they described as a large ball of fire.
13: UFOs have turned up on radar. I mean, this is kind of an amazing thing.
14: I think they'd probably notify FEMA and treat it sort of like a natural disaster.
15: These people are not aliens. They are here.
16: We just received information.
15: Actually, they've been growing us like we
17: 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I think we'd have to look back in our own cultures and see how primitive societies have coped best with more technologically capable people. The smartest thing is to hide.
0: I'm Clyde Lewis. 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We're the only radio show with a library. 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That's aftermath.media. It's the show after the show. Documentation, all kinds of cool things. 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You can come hang out there. Every once in a while, I show up and do a Q&A. I may do that soon. So sign up now, aftermath.media. That's aftermath.media. We go to the phones now, 877-733-1011. That's 877-733-1011. Go to Pericles in Virginia. Hi, Pericles. You're on Ground Zero.
10: Brother Clyde, how are you?
0: Good, good, good.
10: Just before I say what I'm going to say, I just wanted to touch on what you said earlier regarding faith. Spot on as far as separating, you know, above from below. What do you call it? I was curious if, what your take on regarding the people in legislature in Nebraska, Kansas, and Colorado. I was wondering if there's a correlation there with the nuclear silos or anything like that, you know, because they had those drones flying around Colorado.
0: Yeah.
10: And I heard some speculation that perhaps they were looking for some rogue nuclear material even.
0: You are onto something. You're onto something. I'll tell you why. One of the theories that has been expressed, and it ties into what we were talking about with the UFOs, is one of the reasons why the Navy now is saying that these UFOs pose a grave danger to the United States is because they're the person who filed the FOIA, the Freedom of Information Act request, kind of said, we've been in contact with him. We may bring him on the show sometime in the next few days or a few weeks. He was saying something to the effect that they were very concerned about how these Tic Tacs or whatever they are, you know, they are hovering around the Nimitz, the Princeton nuclear facilities. They're shutting down nuclear silos. And, of course, you know, if you look at Bentwaters in Rendlesham, what happened in England, right, that was also a nuclear storage facility. So you have these aliens or whatever they are, these Tic Tacs, or in the case of situation in England, Rendlesham and the Air Force Base there, RAF Bentwaters, when they had that situation there, they said that the UFO looked like an aspirin. The one guy said it was shaped like an aspirin. So we have the aspirins and the Tic Tacs fighting it out for who's going to get the nuclear stuff. I would say that you're onto something, because if it is about nuclear, then perhaps these drones we're hearing about are actually a surveillance process or surveillance program looking all over all the silos. I think another person called the program, maybe it was you, called the program and speculated about how they thought that a lot of these drones that we're seeing now, the ones that they don't know what they are actually surveillance drones, and they're looking over these silos to make sure nothing happens, and they were worried that something most certainly was going to happen, and maybe it has something to do with the UFOs and the Tic Tacs. Maybe they need to observe, and that's why they keep it a secret.
10: Well, you just paused for thought, only because aside from the farmlands, that would be the only obvious thing. And from what I'm understanding, from other things I've been listening to, the legislature, obviously, you know, the people in government that they took, they had to sign disclosures, of course, but there's been some accounts that they walked away not looking too good.
0: No, they didn't. They were unhappy because something that they said had to do with the continuity of government. So whatever this is going to be, whatever it is, is going to disrupt.
10: And that's Colorado as well.
0: Right. It's going to disrupt something. Yeah. If something goes down in these states, whether it be not Washington, Wyoming, Colorado, Nebraska, all these states, Kansas, if something goes down in these areas, and we know that some of these areas are housing some of the best nuclear weapons we have, then we certainly have something to worry about with regard to continuity of government. Now, I don't know if that has anything to do with the Tic Tacs, but in the same breath, we have the Navy saying we don't want to release any more information because of the grave danger it poses to national security. But when they use the term grave danger, you know, you wake up and you go, wow, what does that mean? And why are we discussing continuity of government? Why are legislators being taken by bus from, you know, their places, and they take them to an Air Force base, and the Department of Homeland Security and the Air Force has concern for what they're about to tell them, all dealing with undisclosed subjects, all dealing with the continuity of government. And when they start talking about that, they're starting to talk about things like doomsday scenarios. And that's something that really has me concerned.
10: Right, and because Colorado, if I understand things correctly, would be the, if D.C., for instance, became an issue and they had to move the central government, it would go to Colorado. And that's the other reason why I was curious about the drones on top of the nuclear issue.
0: Yeah, I think we're going to find, I think you're going to find that the drones have something to do with surveillance over silos. And I think that you're going to find the grave danger that they're talking about with the Tic Tacs has something to do with nuclear power and our nuclear weapon systems. I think that's the grave danger. I think whatever these things are have a keen interest in our nuclear silos. I think whatever these drones are have a keen interest in surveilling the missile silos. And I think whatever these undisclosed topics are have a lot to do with agriculture and how we'll work together to try and avoid a cyber attack or any other attack on our silos in those general facilities. I think that's what's going on. Something's up with our nuclear silos. Something's up.
10: Right, but some
0: threat.
10: I'm thinking the timeline. It looks like as far as timelines go, like we're probably going to get some. If there is going to be some serious disclosure, well, we've already seen it. Obviously, like you've been stating, but it looks like we're getting to a point where it's going to be a little bit too obvious, and people are going to hear what they're going to hear pretty soon. I would think.
0: Well, once again, disclosure is in the eye of the beholder. Am I correct here? I mean, think about it. I mean, look, if you get disclosure, I mean, right now I'm saying that with all this protesting the Navy's giving us, it's disclosure by denial is what this is. They're denying too much. And so their denials and their edginess and their warnings and all this stuff gives me a reason to believe that they know something and they are keeping it from us. But, you know, you can read between the lines and understand that, you know, their squawking and bellyaching and bitching is going to be nothing more than a signal that these are very important things to think about and that we need to either back off or that we need to expose it for what it is. National security or bust, we're looking at something that's a threat to us. And that's what they want us to believe, that it's a threat. So, I mean, and a lot of people don't want to believe that. They want to believe that the aliens are here to help us. They're not here to believe the aliens are here to attack us. And that's the problem, is we're too trusting of these aliens. And I don't think we should be.
10: Oh, I agree with you on that, brother. I am not trusting of that at all.
0: Right.
10: You know.
0: Anyway,
10: it doesn't bode well. Yeah.
0: Well, you're bringing up some very good points, and certainly, you know, tying it all together with the idea of an interest in nuclear weapons, and what's to stop us from space weapons? I mean, that's the new frontier: space force. That's all it is anymore, right?
10: Yeah. And they just swore in that general for Space Force as well, and that was not something that was broadcast everywhere, but he did just get sworn in. Yeah. You know?
0: There you go.
10: There you go.
0: Welcome to the new world. Pericles, thank you for the call.
10: Right?
0: Yeah.
10: Take care.
0: Right. Yeah. It's science fiction bizarro world. It's like B-movie world. I mean, everything that's happening right now all sounds like it'd be out of a B-movie. World's acting weird. Strange activities on the planet. Space is acting weird. Strange activities in space. The sun is weakening. The magnetic field is weakening. The oceans are getting warmer, yet the air is getting colder. The Earth is going through some definite changes. The Navy is saying, oh, by the way, no more information about UFOs. Why? Because we'll give you more information. It's a grave threat to national security. We have drones that are patrolling areas of rural areas of Nebraska, Wyoming, Colorado. We have now legislators in Kansas and Nebraska and other places that are being called in now to talk about some undisclosed threat to agriculture, to perhaps our silos, our missile silos. Who knows? But here we are, and this is what we're discussing tonight on Ground Zero. 877-733-1011. That's 877-733-1011. I'm Clyde Lewis. You're listening to Ground Zero, and we'll be back. Let's go to Eric in New Jersey. Hi, Eric. You're on Ground Zero.
16: Greetings, Clyde.
0: Hey.
16: Well, first, just as an aside, the whole idea of last week you talking about, are we in World War III? Well, we're not.
0: Trump, I never said we were in World War III.
16: You said we were going there.
0: No, I did not. I never said that. I can go back and show you. And you were wrong about what you said on my program. You were wrong, and you were so wrong. I said it wasn't even go any further than that. I said that it will just basically fizzle out. I said that on my show. I can play it for you if you'd like.
16: You can play it.
0: I never said we were going to World War III. I said that we had memes going on the internet that World War III was going to happen. They made it a joke. That's what I said, because it was a joke that we were going to go to World War III.
16: All right, well, let's talk about the Tic Tacs. These were electronic measures and electronic countermeasures. This was a war game that was going on. They were using the radar, and if radar can be tuned, and radar produces visual objects where they're radiating in space, mm-hmm. and it can also produce fake bogeys on the radar screen.
0: Why did you call and say this to the military men that were on the Nimitz and the Princeton? We had them on the show, and they would tell you that you're wrong.
16: I couldn't get through.
0: Oh, okay. Well, that's a good excuse. But I'm just saying they would tell you you're wrong because they saw them, and they said that one of the things that they saw was something that they've identified before that was an exotic weapon that was from some other place. But no one is claiming aliens. So saying that they're fake bogeys is nonsensical because they were physical and they saw them. They saw them not only on radar, but they came in contact with them when they were in the air.
16: Yeah, but they saw something that wasn't there.
0: It was there. It wasn't just seen on radar. It was seen in a physical sense. Commander Fravor said he saw it. The others saw they saw it. They saw it. They said it defied what they would say our natural physics. It had legs on it. They had legs on them. They were definitely tangible aircraft. They weren't anything that was just seen on radar. There was more to it than that.
16: But I'm saying radar can be tuned to produce a visual bogey that isn't there.
0: But it was there. I know that you're saying that, but that doesn't mean that you can't twist the story to fit your narrative because it didn't happen the way you said it did.
16: I'm talking, this is not a narrative. Let's go back to World War II. About Foo Fighters.
0: Yes.
16: They were radar bogeys that happened, and there it was two forms, because the radars were not tuned. They were interrupting each other and producing nodes that produced a visual object, and they interacted with the metal parts of the aircraft.
0: So, okay, so why are there pictures of the Foo Fighters around the aircraft taken by the military if these were just radar anomalies?
16: Because you could see them.
0: With the naked eye.
16: It produces a visual object.
0: Right, so okay, yeah, but it's not there. There's a visual object that's not there. What's producing the visual object then?
16: The interaction of differently tuned radar things.
0: So that's why you can see it with the naked eye. The photographs of these planes with the Foo Fighters, you're seeing them with the naked eye, but they're not there.
16: Exactly.
0: I don't understand. That's why I asked the question. You say exactly. I don't know what you mean.
16: It produces a visual anomaly that's caused by electronic interference with two different radar things. The radar things back in World War II were not tuned to each other, so they wouldn't interfere.
0: So you're saying the radar produced an illusion for the naked eye to see, that the pilots came in contact with the Foo Fighters and they were seeing things. They weren't seeing a reality, that the radar somehow were producing these anomalies in front of them?
16: Yes. There's two different kinds of Foo Fighters. One was the radar was interacting with the metal skin of the planes, and that was producing a artificial St. Elmo's fire at the end of the wings. The other one was the two different radars were hitting each other, and they would fly back and forth, and that was caused because they were interfering with each other. You could see it. It was producing a visual object, but it wasn't really there. Mm. That's why it also moves so fast, because it's moving at the speed of light.
0: So that's why they described them as metal spheres that were lit. They were metal. They said they were metal. They looked metal. They had tangible metallic.
16: That's exactly what they would look like.
0: So you're saying that radars produce an image of a metallic sphere that they came in contact with that shot past them, and they thought, the Allies thought that it was the Germans, the Germans thought it was the Allies. Both the Germans and the Allies saw it.
16: Nobody knew them, but we've analyzed it now, and now they use it for training.
0: No, there's never been a no, there is no such thing as them using Foo Fighters for training.
16: No, now they can.
0: No, they have not.
16: Not in World War II, they didn't.
0: They're not using it for training at all. They have new sensors now that are picking up on infrared, some of the things that have been there the whole time. And what you're seeing is not a bogey. You're seeing what these men, who are military men who have given their testimony on this show and also in other places.
16: They've given their testimony. One of them said that one of his superior officers told him, watch out for what's going on up there. This was a test. That was a tell.
0: It was a test where both a military contractor, who I've talked with on this program, a test where a military contractor and all of the guys on the Princeton and the Nimitz, except for Commander Fravor on this program, have said that they saw as a tangible object that they have no reason to doubt that what they saw was something that they don't even know of anybody having
16: it. They don't, but the facts are it was. Let me ask you a question. When was the first time that someone said they saw a flying saucer?
0: I don't know. I guess the modern contemporary world would say it was when Kenneth Arnold saw one, or saw nine of them.
16: That would be incorrect. It was in the late 1890s.
0: Well, I'm talking about contemporary UFO sightings. I'm not talking about mistaking balloons for UFOs.
16: A coordination of what I'm saying here. A farmer in the late 1890s saw what he claimed was a flying saucer. They asked him what that was. He said it looked like two saucers put lip to lip.
0: And you know what's weird is he did it without radar. I don't get it. I'm not trying to be a weenie here. I want to know what he... 877-733-1011. We'll be back.
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19: Alien, bioduplication, nude conspiracies. Oh my God.
20: Clyde Lewis was right.

Clyde Lewis, and this is Ground Zero. You know, ever since this whole disclosure, I guess I shouldn't call it disclosure, some sort of confirmation situation in 2017 about the Navy, and now the Navy's saying there's grave danger in finding out any more about this stuff. They're pulling the Brookings Institute type of BS on all of us. So we hear a lot about, you know, this year is going to be the year of disclosure. Well, we already have disclosure by denial. But of course, you know, there comes a time or there comes a group of people that demand that we lobby for the release of government-held information so that you know, the international public can understand what, if anything, is happening here. And the question I have is, are there really any new discoveries? Are there threats to the human race? How might the government be handling unconventional scenarios? Well, we're hearing about them tonight. We're hearing about all of these, you know, different scenarios that are playing out. Quite a bit of disclosure has already taken place. And if you do some reasonable research, any reasonable amount of research, any average person can get a very good feel as to what is going on out there. I mean, sometimes things are spelled out and it's clear. Other times, well, you have to read between the lines. And as I said, you know, all of this deny, deny, deny is becoming more and more like they're disclosing things by denying. See, there seems to be an assumption that somewhere within the secret groups associated with the U.S. government, there exists a comprehensive understanding of the overall situation when it comes to UFOs, extraterrestrials, contacts with other worlds, et cetera, et cetera, et cetera, or dimensions. Well, although there undoubtedly is a classified, or there is classified information, we've been talking about doomsday scenarios, core intelligence. We know that there are secret groups that are associated with the U.S. government. There exists a comprehensive understanding of the overall situation when it comes to UFOs. Sometimes there are things that some people come forward and say, well, I know somebody who knows somebody, or we've had astronauts, we've had, Area 51 employees. A lot of this stuff has been declassified, okay? There's still a lot of classified information, but most of it's been declassified. But what's weird is that I always tell people, you know, you may not see the forest for the trees because it's right in front of you, you're in the middle of it, and there's a lot of layers of deception that can surround apparent facts and situations, a lot of mythology, and that doesn't discredit any of it. But see, debunkers and those who are skeptics always say, well, you know, all this is all based on mythology, and all this is based on this, and they try to, and what it is that they try to supplant, you know, half-baked theory, and they supplant it with their half-baked theory. And I'm sure many of us, or most of us, have tried to get the information out there. But I always have this, problem. What makes us believe that politicians and those from the military, intelligence, scientific fields have the necessary perspectives to fully understand the whole situation? I mean, some do have information about these core intelligence, you know,

we were talking the other night about the multiverse, it's always unfolding. There's never, I don't think there's anything that would be black and white, but it's an ever unfolding mystery. Space is a case of unfinished business. And so there may be no final answers on any of this. And no secret government file is going to explain it all. The only thing that bothers me is when the military comes forward and says things like, well, finding out any of this information would bring a grave danger to the security of the United States. See, through classified investigations, through Freedom of Information Act, through these investigators that have brought us this information, all the men who have testified, they were on the Nimitz and the Princeton at the time of the 2004 encounter, all of these investigations, I mean, through all of them, we have learned about the UFO reality. It's all about Tic Tacs now. It's not about saucers. It's not about Kenneth Arnold or Roswell. It's about the Nimitz. It's about the Princeton. It's about these UFOs off San Diego stalking our military. And regardless of what Eric has just said or whomever, I mean, these might have, you know, these things might be mind-boggling spacecraft. And they may be advanced technological secrets that the Russia or China has not revealed to us. I mean, no doubt. I mean, it's interesting no matter what you discover. And even if you say something to the effect that these are just, you know, typical craft that you find in Russia or China, it's very helpful. It may be disappointing that, these aren't. I mean, it's not going to disappoint me all that much to find out that Tic Tacs are probably a Chinese or a Russian invention. It's not going to disappoint me at all because it's just interesting. The whole idea is interesting that we have this type of technology if we have it. So even if it is aliens or maybe not aliens, it doesn't matter to me because the real important answers lie within all of us. I mean, maybe. I remember once I said, you know, it was when I was having the struggle with post-truth, you know. And I used to be like everybody else, listen to this program, we have the truth. And then I realized, you know what, I don't know if it's always the truth. Not that I'm trying to lie, but, you know, I'm only as good as the information I give you. And if I give you something that's bogus, I'm going to tell you it's bogus, right? If I screw up, I'm going to tell you it's screwed up. I mean, I'll admit, and I'll say, hey, you know, whatever. It's not going to harm me because I'm confident in what I give you. I'm confident. So if I screw up, I say, hey, yeah, with all confidence, I screwed up because I'm a moron and I screwed up. See, here's the thing. And this is what I say to people. The truth is in you. So maybe we should look into the human condition. Maybe we need to look upon the human heart. Maybe we need to take on the idea that we should be kinder to one another so that we can understand one another so we can both unite. I mean, like Ronald Reagan said, our differences worldwide would vanish if we were facing an alien threat from outside this world. Did he really mean that we need to be a part of a new world order, or did he say maybe we should work together and show some human kindness to our once enemies like Russia? Human passion, human compassion, human creativity, beauty, music, arts, all of the things that make us who we are. Not a cancel culture or a culture that wants to tune out to everything and focus primarily on the pathocratic morons that are politicking and wanting your vote. Maybe we should look to the human consciousness. Unconventional research in human consciousness. We're seeing it now where they're looking into consciousness. They're looking into psychometry. They're looking into all these weird things that you never thought they would. I mean, the government. The U.S. government is now setting aside money. They set aside $22 million to investigate UFOs. And just the admission alone to the New York Times has yielded significant results that we've heard about. And it's sparked the discussion about many other things, too. Many other things that the government was involved with that you didn't know they were involved with, like ESP and remote viewing and whatever else you were involved with. So maybe whatever is happening here is a good jumping off point for a lot of new discoveries and maybe a lot of investigations. And no, it's not the disclosure you may want, but it's the disclosure you've got. And with that, you know, you could probably walk the path that will lead you through the mysteries of unconventional phenomena. And that's

0: all kinds of phenomena, including UFOs and aliens and all that stuff. And I don't know how we're going to find it. We need to work together on it, I'm sure. But as we work together on it, we go forward through 2020, I'm sure it's going to get possible a hell of a lot more deeper and stranger. But you know what's interesting is even if it's deeper and stranger, I find it wonderful. I find it wonderful that we're able to talk about this while we still have the opportunity. And we can find out from each other just what we know and what we experience. And that's the bottom line here. The truth is in you. It's not out there. So we need to search ourselves to find out what we really feel and what this disclosure really is about and where it puts us as a human being, humanity as a whole. 877-733-1011. That's 877-733-1011. Your call is coming up on Ground Zero. 877-733-1011. We'll be back. Hey, we're going to be out at the Squatch Fest. I'm going to tell you about Squatch Fest. Yeah, it's going to be a lot of fun. We want to see you there. Because it's a family thing. You got to do something with the family. I mean, usually we go to bars and we do all that kind of stuff. But when can you say you go to a place where you can have so much fun, come for the kids and the food and the festivities and the speakers, all talking about a great topic, Sasquatch. So you can join us. We're going to be there Friday, January 24th, and Saturday, January 25th, the Cowlitz County Convention Center. We'll be there from Friday from 4 p.m. to 9 p.m. and Saturday from 10 a.m. to 8 p.m. And there are plenty of speakers on Saturday you may want to see. And you can go to our website or go to Squatch Fest, which is facebook.com/Squatch Fest. And you can take a look at all the fun stuff that's going on there. We'll be there with all kinds of stuff, T-shirts, books, hoodies. A lot of people wanting the Ground Zero hoodie. So come on by. We'll be there for you. And just see us there at Squatch Fest. Let's go to Glenn in Texas. Hi, Glenn. You're on Ground Zero.
1: Good evening, Clyde.
0: Hi.
1: I wish to discuss a subject that is really frightens me. It's about the most powerful entity in the universe. And the end game is a galactic childhood end, not a planetary one.
0: Mm-hmm.
1: And that would be the supermassive black holes,
0: mm-hmm.
1: the center of all galaxies. Now, all it takes to create a quasar is a feeding frenzy of millions of suns being sucked in and swirled around the event horizon of one of these things. And then it floods the entire galaxy with high-energy particles. And as we've seen in the photos, fountains of high-energy particles shooting up tens of thousands of light years from either side of the black hole. Now, if you have any information on this, I'd love to hear it about. Now, I saw that our supermassive black hole has recently fed, and that would be 30,000 years ago, because it's about that distance, plus or minus a few thousand light years, because I think they found that the Milky Way is an elliptical galaxy, not a spiral, and therefore about 30% larger.
0: What about the theory that we may be living on the event horizon and we just don't see it yet, that we may be ready for at least the revelation that we are in universal decay because of an unstable Higgs boson that was discovered back in 2012?
1: Well, I'm not sure about that. Living on an event horizon of a local black hole?
0: Yeah.
1: Wow. That would be really frightening.
0: Well, it would, but you wouldn't know, right? You wouldn't know until one day you wake up and everything is being sucked into that gravity pull. But then again, you know, once again, that Stephen Hawking had said that, you know, maybe we've shifted into another dimension, and shifting into that dimension is given the planet a big shock, and this is why the planet is going through its, what they say, the birth pangs, you know what I'm saying?
1: But these high-energy particles, I think, would have some kind of they would be moving close to the speed of light, but not at the speed of light.
0: Mm-hmm.
1: So I think if our galaxy was becoming a quasar, it would be the most horrific thing. Let's say it knocked stars about, and like an asteroid belt, except they're made up of millions of solar masses, stars,
0: mm-hmm.
1: swirling into this supermassive black hole. And let's say that happened 29,000 years ago. In 1,000 years, we're going to see the light get real bright. Bright.
0: Well, they're still waiting on the idea that Betelgeuse is about to blow, because it's finding itself. It expands, and then it gets smaller. It expands, and it gets smaller. And they don't know what to think. I mean, who knows? Maybe we'll see it in our lifetime. It will be bright in the sky, though. It'll be bright like twice the brightness of the moon, they say. So, certainly.
1: Yep, they haven't made public any modeling about this. Now they identified the supermassive black hole, its coordinates. But they haven't done, and they said it recently said.
0: Right, and so, yeah. Sorry, we ran out of time. But, yeah, I mean, some very deep stuff going on with where we might be. And where, you know, they're hiding information from us about, you know, who knows what. And it's, I'm sorry we had to go. We're out of time. 877-733-1011. That's 877-733-1011. We'll be back.
2: I occasionally think how quickly our differences worldwide would vanish if we were facing an alien threat from outside this world.
3: Following message is transmitted at the request of the Sacramento Office of Emergency Services. Law enforcement has confirmed that unidentified aircraft is currently hovering above the city of Sacramento. The aircraft was described to be disc-shaped, with multiple flashing lights around the body. At this time, the aircraft is currently not hostile. However, as a precaution, all residents are being advised to stay indoors should the aircraft become hostile. Stay tuned to media outlets for further information as the situation develops.
4: I have an obligation as the president, my administration has an obligation to the American people to put measures in place that should somebody be successful in an attack in Washington, D.C., there's an ongoing government.
5: At 10:55 p.m. Pacific Daylight Time, reports of a creature coming out of one of the aircraft hovering above Sacramento have come into the 911 center. The creature has begun to fire a laser weapon at any innocent civilians in sight. This is an extremely dangerous creature that must be avoided at all costs. Law enforcement has been called in to deal with the situation in the hopes that they can apprehend the creature.
6: There are many enemies who set against whom we're going to build this space-based weapon system. The first of whom was the Russians, which was existing at that time. Then there would be terrorists. Then there would be third world countries. Now we call them rogue nations or nations of concern. Then there would be asteroids. And then he would repeat to me over and over. And the last card would be the extraterrestrial threat.
4: We take the continuity of government issue very seriously.
0: I'm Clyde Lewis. 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Numbers to call, 877-733-1011. That's 877-733-1011. Let's go to Jeff in Wyoming. Hi, Jeff. You're on Ground Zero.
7: Hey, Clyde. Thanks for having me on.
0: You bet.
7: So, we are, you know, your show is great, and, you know, I'm addicted to your show now. I don't even have TV anymore, but what we are in is unprecedented times, and what I mean is I'm talking about these aliens that you're talking about, and I want to know if this is true or not, but I know what I saw. It was back in 2017, and it was April 28th to be exact, and it was about 3:30 in the morning.
0: Mm-hmm.
7: The east, you know, I was in Nebraska, middle of Nebraska,
0: mm-hmm.
7: and it was my girlfriend. And to the east, we saw a very large, you couldn't mistake it. It looked like the moon, but the moon should have been already down into the west where we wouldn't have seen it at 3:30 in the morning, or at least lower. And this thing was bright, and it was large, and it, I mean, I had her even take a picture of it. I mean, we got pictures of this thing, and we've been pretty quiet about it since. But just, you know, finding out about your show here about 2 months ago, and then you talking about certain few things, I figured when the timing was right,

0: than that. It was really large.
1: Well, people have seen large UFOs in the past. You look at the Phoenix Lights and how that was a huge UFO, and there are a lot of people who are seeing, like, huge spheres, and they certainly reflect back the city lights, and they look like, you know, when they travel, they look like a ripple. They ripple through the air. And you know, these are things that are fairly new. No one talks about these. They're very rarely seen. And, you know, we wonder if they are, you know, exotic craft, new craft. And that's why, you know, the investigation was being done back in 2012 to try and figure out what was going on with the Air Force and the threat assessments and things. And now they say it's a grave danger. I don't know, like I said earlier, I don't know what they know and what they don't know. I just know that they're probably still discovering every day what they're running into. And I think a lot of people do that when they see these things. They don't know what they're looking at, and they, you know, they don't want to think that what they're seeing is something from extraterrestrials, but it just seems so bizarre that they can't, you know, they can't express it. And they're trying to, you know, go it over in their minds, trying to figure out what it might have been, other than the fact that it could have been something from out of this world.
0: Well, yeah, and before, you know, LED lights were a major thing in cities and everything, where you know, all of a sudden it was blinding the skies here at night in the middle of the city, and you had to get out in the country really to see anything. At that time, I was unemployed, and I was watching the sky a lot at night, and you could see a lot of movement and a lot of different shapes of stars. You know, usually Orion would be in the same place, or the Little Dipper, the Big Dipper, and you'd look for that stuff, and it was there, but you would see other things floating around there too, whether it be satellites maybe that were released or not. But this stuff was engaging in different ways that wouldn't seem to be satellites. And this was before the Elon.
1: Right, before Elon Musk, yeah. And that's the thing, is if we get any more of those things in the sky, we're not going to be able to see UFOs unless they, like, punch through and destroy all of them. I don't think we're going to see anything anymore. Maybe that's the point. Maybe they want to block the sky so we can't see a thing. Jeff, thanks for the call. Mike in Kentucky, you're on Ground Zero.
2: Hey, Clyde, can I address something concerning the Kansas legislature being convened by at the Coast Guard facility?
1: Sure.
2: Let me kind of get this out real quick. I'm going to go back to 1999. There were two veterinarians from Kansas State University. They worked with Fort Detrick, and they published a 100-page book called The Big Purple Book. Kansas State is known as the Silicon Valley. They call it the hot zone for plant pathology, animal health, food processing, this sort of thing, right?
1: Mm-hmm.
2: After this the Big Purple Book was published in coordination with Fort Detrick, this husband and wife veterinary team came back and were able to establish the Biosecurity Research Institute at Kansas State University. Okay. And to jump forward to the convening of the legislature, what I want to tell you is that now, today as we speak, the National Bio and Agro Defense Facility, NBAF, is completed. And the NBAF is going to replace Plum Island. And there's no way that those guys were briefed by Homeland Security and this wasn't brought up, because they just finished the memos that were connected to the paperwork in which the Department of Defense, the Department of Homeland Security, and the new UBF facility is handed over to the university itself. The university currently, as we speak, is working on this African swine flu epidemic and outbreak that's overseas. But they're concerned that could come to us via imported pig feed. And they're also gaining some mechanical and machine learning knowledge to preempt airborne vectors, mosquito-borne diseases, this sort of thing. But they've got the facility. It's done. It's complete. It's a little bit north of the school, and it's scheduled to completely transact and make the transition. So Plum Island will be completely closed, and all of Plum Island will come to the University of Kansas in 2022.
1: So what you're saying is they are putting together a biological facility. Yeah, and it's going to be right there. Maybe that's a briefing on, you know, what would happen if anything got unleashed. But then again, you know, once again, we go back to the nuclear silos. There are plenty of them all over Kansas. Am I right?
2: Yes. And let me tell you something else about that. The Homeland Security Department has recently suspended all chemical testing in the area of Manhattan, Kansas, mm-hmm. and the silo areas.
1: Yes.
2: And in my opinion,

0: that they are performing some kind of minute, comprehensive fractal mapping with the drones. Somehow the drones are going to be involved to make sure that this area is so sanitized and secure that any anomaly, anything, is going to be all dealt with at that level. You know what I mean? It's almost like, you remember that article that appeared in the news where they had this like device for the cops to snip out weed?
1: Yeah.
0: Yeah, I think that the heavy-duty drones are equipped with a lot of data gathering information, but that's a fact. It's a fact. The timeline of it is very bizarre because the university went through You know how they select a site. They went through that legitimately, but they were led by the achievements of this husband and wife veterinary team that worked at Fort Detrick, because they were principals and they were instrumental in being involved in the first Ebola virus breakout. They also do research for Zika. So when you look at the timeline, the lab is done. It's constructed. It's constructed right now. They're going to commission it in 2021. And then they're going to select agent research and develop projects to begin in 2022.
1: And gain of function exercises and everything else that goes with this type of thing, right?
0: Yeah, and I'm going to hopefully hear back from NBAF liaison about this. I hope to hear back from an NBAF liaison about this. I've transmitted this to you if you're at the Ground Zero PDF Yahoo.
1: Yeah, site. groundzeropdx@yahoo.com, yeah. Send it to me. I would love to see this because, you know what happened in Russia when they were doing this? They had the mosquitoes as well they were working on. They released a bunch of diseases in Georgia, actually. And this is kind of buried in the news that a lot of people were infected with. What's that?
0: Sorry to interrupt. My ears are ringing a bit, Clyde, but I told Ron in 2015 while I was here in Kentucky, I became aware of the mosquito project that they were releasing the mosquitoes. The CDC was, they were releasing them down from near Homestead, Florida. You know, Navy's got a crypto base down there in Homestead, Florida.
1: Yeah.
0: They were releasing mosquitoes then at that time that were infected with, like a venereal disease.
1: I thought they were infected with dengue.
0: They were infected with a venereal disease,
1: okay.
0: So they couldn't reproduce. But when at that time, it just almost doesn't make any sense because the Gulf Stream would allow them to interact with mosquitoes from South America.
1: We knew that when they were releasing, it was like I can't remember the company, Oxygen or whatever the name is, Oxitec. Oxitec, when they released them, they said, well, we don't know just how many females and males will mix in, and if we have any females in the group that may create mutations, we don't know how the mutations will react. Well, now we do know how the mutations react. We've had Zika and other diseases that have gotten worse because of the release of these mosquitoes. And this is not the topic we're talking about, but anyway, it's fascinating that you found this information, Mike, and we will probably explore it later.
0: Okay, herpes, they were infested with herpes. Do I have time to talk tic-tac for one moment?
1: No, we're out of time, I'm sorry. We ran out. But thank you for that information about the Plum Island setup in Kansas. A lot of strange things going on. I don't know why they want to move it so far inland, but of course, you know, we see what happened with the other one. Oh, man. There's a lot of crazy stuff going on in the world. Thank you for calling. 877-733-1011. That's 877-733-1011. Back with more. Don't go away. That's 877-733-1011. To go to Rick in Florida. Hi, Rick. You're on Ground Zero.
2: Oh, hi, Claude. Great show as usual.
1: Thank you.
2: And what I had to say was that a lot of these UAPs that we're seeing, I think, around the Navy ships and also the installations that have nuclear power, I believe they are looking for the nuclear power to run their anti-gravity machines. I saw a file film years ago that showed that they used a little wedge of nuclear material to run the machine that actually uses anti-gravity, anti-magnetism to propel them through the universe. And I talked to George Knapp about that a while back, and he saw the same film. And he says it's very possible that that's what they're looking for.
1: Yeah, I would say that they're looking for signatures. They're looking for anything they can. I mean, one of the things that was interesting about the Tic Tacs was they didn't leave behind any exhaust or tracer, nothing. They just were there.
2: Nothing. Right.
1: And so, you know, they're stuck. What was the propulsion system? What was it that was guiding it? What made it go so fast? You know, what was going? It had to have been like electromagnetic or something. It was feeding off probably electromagnetic energy in the planet.
2: That's right. It's using it like a ping pong ball. And we have no idea how they technically do it, but they actually had a file film of it. And this was like 45 years ago. I saw it on a NASA file film, and it showed it was like a half sphere on a platter, and it had a propulsion system below it, and they put this little wedge of nuclear material into it, and it created a anti-gravity shield. In other words, nothing could touch it. They could throw something at it, and it wouldn't touch it. It would just repel it off at the opposite angle. That's probably how they're traveling. I don't know.
1: Well, you remember when Bob Lazar had talked about the sport model of the UFO that was back engineering at Area 51, and he said it would rise up, and then it would lean, it would go to an angle, and then it would pull an area to it. It's not like it would go to it. It would fly to it. It would pull it to it. Right. So, in other words, it was pulling a dimension in or something. It was pulling something in electromagnetically to get to the place it needs to go. So, it was kind of a weird way of looking at it. But just, the idea that didn't have any exhaust either, but it was able to lean and then it would pull whatever it is, its destination to it. Like going through, it's like when you shove a pencil through a piece of paper and it goes out the other side. It's the same thing. You're bending space to get to you rather than you going to space, which is interesting.
2: Exactly. You're bending space-time. And they actually would put their hand through the propulsion system and it wouldn't touch their hand, wouldn't burn their hand, nothing. Yet it produced an anti-gravity effect, magnetism effect that would repel anything that got near it.
1: Exactly.
2: Would not want to touch it.
1: Right.
2: Yeah.
1: Rick,
2: unbelievable stuff.
1: Fantastic call. Thank you for calling tonight. Really appreciate it. Let's go down to Deborah in Idaho. Hi, Deborah. You're on Ground Zero.
3: Hi, Clyde. Thanks for taking my call.
1: Sure.
3: I've been keeping a track on the solar minimum and the effect that it has on the food commodities.
1: Mm-hmm.
3: And I found out today that Russia, who is the biggest grower of wheat in the world, they have decided they are not going to sell any of their wheat, that they're going to keep it to feed their own people. And so when you gave your dissertation about the core briefings concerning the states in the breadbasket and also about the drones, quick question. What about, remember those suitcase nukes back in the 70s, 80s?
1: Yes.
3: Even though they didn't have any codes that went with them, all it would take would be just a little something attached to the side.
1: Mm-hmm.
3: And I wonder if maybe that's what those drones are looking for.
1: Well, that's anyone's guess. Surveillance for the nuclear silos, I've heard. You will never know. And that's the thing that's so frustrating about this drone story is that how is it that a mystery has lasted since Christmas as long as it has? I mean, certainly someone's got to figure this out. Whole hell of a lot of speculation, but it all plays into this. Well, what is going on behind the scenes that they certainly want to do undisclosed briefings at Air Force bases? Department of Homeland Security is informing people that we need to have some sort of plan in place for continuity of government. That would mean that some major disaster or major calamity is going to happen either sooner or later, who knows. But in the meantime, I think we should be vigilant. And Deborah, I thank you for the call. Vigilant is something we really should be, especially in times like these. Once again, I'd like to thank all of you for calling into the program tonight. Great show, great times, and great discussion. Always right here with you on Ground Zero. Good night. We'll see you tomorrow.
4: From the high desert and the great American Southwest, I bid you all good evening, good morning, good afternoon, wherever you may be, continent to continent, across the oceans, all around the world. This program, Coast to Coast AM, covers every bit of the territory around the world, one way or the other. Good evening, I'm Art Bell, filling in for George Norrie. taking a well-deserved night off. And let me give you fair warning ahead of time. We're going to do something a little bit special tonight. And what I'm going to do is hold it until the second half hour so that those of you who would like to record it, actually, it's only a piece of it. It kind of went on and on. It is, and we have never replayed this to the best of my knowledge, it is the infamous, if you will, a story of a man who flew over Area 51. And I think this occurred back in 1997. Now, that's just my best guess, but I think it was 97. And you've just never heard anything like it in your life. It's about almost 12 minutes long. And I know a lot of people have been wanting to record this or get a copy of it one way or the other. So the network was kind enough after somebody requested. This is by request. Somebody called the show last week and requested that we dig it up and play it. And so we shall. We'll make it in the second half hour here. Let's take a brief look at the depressing world news. President Bush talks about Iraq war plan and Saddam. President Bush said Thursday he wished the execution of Saddam Hussein had gone in a more dignified way. President Bush also said he'll make a speech next week announcing his long-awaited decisions about how to proceed in the unpopular war in Iraq. Considering more troops to deal with the rising violence in Baghdad, Bush said, one thing's for absolute certain, didn't say absolute, for certain he said, I'll want to make sure the mission is clear and specific and can be accomplished. Something we should have done before we went in, right? Senior generals have cautioned against sending additional troops unless their role is well defined. Well, it's happened. In a day of ceremony and historic change, Representative Nancy Pelosi became the nation's first female House Speaker on Thursday, as Democrats eagerly took control of Congress for the final 2 years of the president's term, probably making life rather miserable for the president. Democrats are back, said Pelosi, and she immediately set the rank and file to work, passing tougher ethics rules. Energy Secretary Samuel Bodman on Thursday dismissed the chief of the country's nuclear weapons program because of security breakdowns at the Los Alamos, New Mexico lab and other facilities. The number of death sentences handed out in the U.S. dropped in 2006 to the lowest level since capital punishment actually was reinstated 30 years ago. Wow. Reflecting what some experts say is a growing fear that the criminal justice system will make a tragic and irreversible mistake. Executions fell, too, to the fewest in a decade. President Bush has chosen a 25-year Intel veteran, Vice Admiral Mike McConnell, to be our nation's second National Intelligence Director, as he reshapes national security strategy with 2 years left in his presidency. In a case fraught with ethical questions, this story is really weird. The parents of a severely mentally and physically disabled child have stunted her growth to keep their little pillow angel a manageable and more portable size. The bedridden 9-year-old girl had her uterus and breast tissues removed at a Seattle hospital and received large doses of hormones to halt her growth. She is now 4'5". Her parents say she would otherwise probably reach a normal 5'6" or so. J-Lo honored by People Espanol, and she deserves it. I really like Jennifer Lopez. I always have. She's among entertainers selected by People Espanol for its 100 Most Influential Hispanics issue, which honors those who have made an impact in the Hispanic community. Lopez, who graces the cover of the magazine's February issue on newsstands Friday, says, quote, being an example to others is a big part of my work. And I must say, she really is something. I've seen a number of her movies lately, and she's just a joy. Just an absolute joy. All right, listen, the webcam shot tonight is of Ms. Aaron Bell. Mrs. Aaron Bell, actually. Right here, taken a few hours earlier. And you'll notice she has a pillow covering her somewhat protruding stomach. Actually, she's not showing that much yet, but you can indeed begin to see it. So in a moment, in the next hour, Whitley Strieber is going to be here, and he's going to be talking about what Whitley and I have always talked about, and that is the weather. In a moment, we'll look at a little of the rest of the news, as Paul would say. Dateline Chicago. I love this. Federal officials say it was probably just some weird weather phenomenon. But a group of United Airlines employees swear they saw a mysterious saucer-shaped craft hovering over O'Hare Airport last fall. We're just hearing about this now. The workers, some of them pilots, so they'd know what they're seeing, right? Said the object didn't have lights, and it hovered over an airport terminal before shooting up through the clouds, according to a report in Monday's Chicago Tribune. The Federal Aviation Administration acknowledged a United supervisor, in fact, had called the control tower at O'Hare, asking, had anyone spotted a spinning disc-shaped object? But the controllers didn't see anything. And a preliminary check of radar found nothing out of the ordinary. Quote, our theory on this is it was a weather phenomenon, said Corey. He's a FAA spokeswoman, actually, Elizabeth Corey. The night was a perfect atmospheric condition in terms of low cloud ceiling and lots of airport lights. When lights shine up into the clouds, why, sometimes you can see funny things, said she. The FAA shall not investigate, said she. United spokeswoman Megan McCarthy said company officials don't recall discussing any such incident from November 7th. There's a lot of non-recollection there, isn't there? In the months of October, November, and December of 77, and during the first half of 78, the Brazilian state of Pará, is it Pará? Has been invaded, I would think Pará, has been invaded by UFOs. And it was not simply sightings. Nothing to do with mysterious lights wandering at high altitudes, more about bright objects in several shapes and sizes flying over the Bay region at low altitude, just, in fact, meters above the trees and firing strong beams of lights at people. The people harmed by the phenomena, one of the most important ones of the world's ufology studies, and still, in fact, being researched nowadays, gave several names to the silent, bright objects. Vampire light, bug, the thing, and mainly chupa chupa, the sucker. I guess from chupacabra, right? They said the object pilots were being beings with a height of 1.2 or 1.3 meters. That's small. The people called it Chupa Chupa because of the weird scars the victims bore on their bodies. The light beam used to leave the tiny holes on the skin. Among women, the scars were on their breasts. They seemed to lose blood during the attack. Men and women complained of giddiness, body numbing, and headache after the attacks. The inhabitants of the cities of Caleres, San Antonio, and others panicked on these days of bitter remembrance. The panic took over even the state's capital with a sequence of strange light reports and chupa chupa attacks in several quarters of the city, astonishing the local authorities. Chupa chupa, that's interesting. In the end of the 70s, scientists from all over the world came to Brazil, where they failed to explain anything. 27 years later, documents from the Brazilian Air Force's Secret Service are now revealing these lights from space were something much more unsettling than we can imagine. The explanation of the phenomena is, there is none. It is still a big mystery, a huge challenge to the science and the Air Force experts. Ufologists, scientists, and researchers from Brazilian universities are collecting signatures. In fact, a petition that will be delivered to the Brazilian president. It requires the Air Force to reveal conclusions of the investigation of the Chupa Chupa case. Well, I'm sure there'll be great difficulty in recollection, but we'll see. At first, it simply looked like an ugly oil slick. But as the crew of the yacht Macon sailed closer to a brown patch on the ocean near Tonga, out in the Pacific, they suddenly realized they were observing something far rarer and more beautiful. What looked like a brown stain on the Pacific turned out, in fact, to be a spectacular drift of floating pumice stones, stretching more than, in fact, 16 kilometers. Wow. And an indication an island was being born right before their eyes. After navigating a course toward steam clouds on the horizon, can you imagine being on this boat? The crew of the yacht was treated to the sight of lava spewing up from the ocean to create new land where previously there had been none. One of the very few people to witness firsthand volcanic activity creating an island, crew member Frederick Franson last week, told of his experience during a stopover in Brisbane. His account has volcanologists vibrating. Franson, a Swede who lives in the U.S., was traveling from San Francisco to Australia in August when the Macon chanced upon the floating pumice, which was later photographed by NASA with a satellite. The pumice initially appeared to be an oil spill, but as the yacht drew closer, it proved to be thick. In fact, about 18 kilometers across, the sight was unbelievable, he said. It looked like rolling sand dunes as far as the eye could see. So I guess in a way, you're seeing God in the creative mode. This is the stuff of science fiction. But a respected American surgeon says that within 5 years, are you ready for this? Within 5 years, he's going to be able to graft wings and, if you wish it, a tail onto human beings. Johan Hari on the bizarre world of radical plastic surgery. Dr. Joe Rosen is not a quack. He works at the acclaimed Dartmouth Medical Center, and he has a scientific advisor to NASA, so, you know, he's right on up there. He's fond of making statements like this: human wings will be here, mark my words. He believes, in all seriousness, that within 5 years, he's going to be able to graft wings onto a human being's body. This is possible because our brains adapt to create neural maps for new body parts. When we have a limb amputated, our neural map of that limb gradually fades away, and if we gain a body part, our neural map expands accordingly. If I were to give you wings, you would develop literally a winged brain. Our bodies change our brains, and our brains are infinitely moldable, said Rosen. Surgical techniques already exist, which can be used to stretch torso fat and rejig rib bones to create a wing. Though no human would be able to fly, he thinks, they would resemble angels and have full sensations in their new hanging bone flaps of flesh. Rosen has designed blueprints. This is the new world of radical plastic surgery, where Rosen is Moses. He would not be content to settle merely for wings either. He's got his mind set on cochlear implants to enhance human hearing. Already doing that, right? Raising as it does the prospect of superhuman soldiers and even humans with tails. I wonder what would we use a tail for anyway? However, I'm kind of interested, always have been, in wings. Now, why he doesn't necessarily think we could fly, perhaps with a little training, well, you never know. If our brains really adapt to the wings, and the wings develop, and they're big enough and develop sufficient muscular ability, why, we might be able to fly. Now, if you were promised the ultimate ability, if you really worked out a lot or how whatever you do when you get wings, would you take wings? I might do it. I think we could squeeze a call or so in here. Remember, coming up after the bottom of the hour, we're going to replay the infamous Area 51 pilot, the guy who flew into Area 51. But first, west of the Rockies, Jamie, you are on the air.
5: Yeah, it's Art. How are you doing tonight?
4: I'm spiffy.
5: Good, good. Listen, well, Popular Science magazine this month, January, and I read More Time. You got it. Clocks are springing forward 3 weeks early in March 11th and fall back a week late this year. Have you heard about this?
4: No.
5: No, you haven't. Wow.
4: No. Yes, I have not.
5: Yes. Well, this is part of the Energy Policy Act of 2005, and their whole thing is it should save the energy equivalent of 100,000 barrels of oil a day.
4: Hmm.
5: That's going to happen this year.
4: Now, let me get this straight. They're going to change time early?
5: Mm-hmm. And we're going to get a month of daylight savings time.
4: Why in the hell don't they just get rid of the change altogether?
5: Well, because it's going to save us $100,000 a barrel.
4: No. You're missing my point. Leave it that way all year long.
5: Well, I agree. I agree with you, Art. I just found it interesting that this is going to happen this year.
4: I mean, aren't you sick of changing clocks?
5: Well, actually, some of the clocks are supposed to change on their own nowadays.
4: Well, yeah,
5: but
4: some
5: there are some that don't. Yes, you're right.
4: That's right.
5: So
4: I say it's a great idea, but I mean, doing it a month early just moves the pain of changing the clocks a month.
5: I know. Well, a lot of people don't really realize that this is going to happen, and I just wanted to put it out to everybody.
4: Okay. Well, I guess we'll just have to spring forward a little early.
5: And listen, this year tornadoes are going to touch down in L.A.
4: L.A.
5: Yes. Just wanted to put that in. I wasn't able to get in on your prediction. But I know I'm not going to be on the record.
4: Well, no, you're not. In the world of weather, buddy, nothing surprises me. We're having like 30 and 40-mile-an-hour winds here in the desert right now. It's screaming out there.
5: Yeah, it is. You're right. It's totally different out here this year.
4: All right. You take care.
5: Okay. You too, Art.
4: See you later. That was Jamie in California. California's been having the same kind of winds. I mean, just absolutely screeching away out there. East of the Rockies, Jeff in Missouri.
6: Thank you for taking my call. Happy New Year.
4: And the very same to you.
6: Have you heard of the North American Union?
4: Yes.
6: I think this Congress is going to try to pass that. It's the type of organization, that socialist organization, that Democrats go for.
4: Well, what the Congress passes, the president can pass on.
6: Yeah, but he met with Vicente Fox and then-President Vicente Fox and the Canadian Prime Minister in Mexico back in March and signed what was the early steps is the Security, Prosperity, and Protection Act.
4: Yeah, it's probably inevitable. I mean, it is inevitable, I'm sure.
6: And I think one of the reasons the government doesn't like the Minutemen is they would be a threat to them if they try to pull that off.
4: Well, they already are. They're a threat to that whole concept.
6: Yeah, I think that's the Minutemen would be is a well-organized force already to prevent anything like that from happening.
4: I don't have a clue why we don't protect our borders. I don't have a clue.
6: Because that's one of the goals of. Because that will be one of the keep the borders open like it is will help speed forward that North American Union.
4: Huh.
6: Especially that superhighway they're trying to build.
4: Yeah, but aren't they supposed to be fighting a war on terror?
6: But what happens?
4: Some kind of cherry picking war, I'll tell you.
6: Yeah, what if that war on terror comes home?
4: Exactly. All right, sir, listen, I'm short on time. I got to scoot, but I certainly agree with you. Coming up after the break, shortly after the break, after the bottom of the hour, we're going to play back the famous, the infamous guy who flew into Area 51. And if you want to hear what happened to him, you never did hear it, keep your radio exactly where it is right now. I'm Art Bell. Last fact from the high desert, that's where we are. I keep getting these notes from people saying, where's your webcam? Well, it does move around a little bit. Right now, if you go to coasttocoastam.com and you look at the middle of the page and scroll down just a little bit, you'll see where it says Art's webcam. Click here. Not too hard. Once again, middle of the page, just go down to where it says Art's webcam and click there. And there's a photograph of Aaron taking a couple hours ago. Now, in a moment, and actually I want to hear it again myself. We had a time on the show back, I think, in 97, when a guy phoned me up in an airplane getting ready to fly right into Area 51. And if I recall correctly, and I think I do, I really tried to talk him out of it. But it's been a long time, and I'd kind of like to hear it myself. So hopefully you have prepared your tape recorders, recording equipment, whatever, because this really is a very rare clip. Coming up in a moment, the man who took on Area 51. All right, I'm still getting notes saying the webcam isn't there. Yes, it is. Now, what may be happening is that your system is using cache. In other words, your own computer stores some cache, and you've got to get rid of that. If you go in, and there's a way to go in, depending on what browser you're using, and eliminate the cache, then it will be forced to reload the new information. That's the only reason I can imagine you would not be finding it. All right. What you are about to hear is classic Coast to Coast AM, to be sure. It's a long time ago, I think, 1997. The first thing you're going to hear is this man, his girlfriend, sent me a fax. It was back in the day when I took faxes directly. And apparently she was urging me to clear out a line so that I could get his call. Now, I remember the girlfriend. In fact, after the whole thing, we got other faxes from the girlfriend because, well, I don't want to give away what's going to happen. Let's go ahead and play the clip and roll your recorders right now. Network, roll it. I want to read you a fax that I've got here, and I would like everybody to not call my wildcard line. Please, if you're calling the wildcard line, hang up, and I'm going to tell you why. Here's what I've got. Art, answer the wildcard line. My boyfriend is in a small plane north of Las Vegas and is ready to fly into Area 51. He has been trying to call you by cell phone. Now, it's signed by a name, and I'm not going to give that name, so I will know when the right person calls me on the phone. Whether or not you're able to get through to me, I would like to tell you that two things may occur if you try to fly into Area 51. One, you will be forced down and interrogated and probably arrested as the least case. Or worst case, you will be shot down. And so I'm telling you, you should not do this. But if you're already in the air and you really want to call in, you go ahead and call me now on the wildcard line. And if you verify the person who signed their name here at the bottom, I will verify you as the person who sent the fax or the boyfriend of that person. And I will put you on the air. Again, let me tell you, Art, answer the wildcard line. My boyfriend is in a small plane north of Las Vegas, ready to fly into Area 51. He's been trying to call you by cell phone. And here he is. You're on the air. Hello.
7: Hello there. Is this Art Bell?
4: Yes, sir, it is.
7: Yeah, my name, I won't give you my last name.
4: Okay, wait a minute, sir. Hold on. The fax is signed by somebody named who?
7: Jill,
4: that is correct. So you are the one.
7: That's my girlfriend.
4: Yes, sir. Where are you?
7: Well, I'm up here from Fort Worth in my little airplane. It's a long chassis I built myself. It's a burnt rutan design with a forward canard. I'm not sure if you know the kind. It's an experimental aircraft.
8: No, I'm not.
7: Classified that, but not anymore.
8: No, tell me about it. What kind of airplane is it?
7: Well, it's a long easy. It's got 120 horsepower, Lycoming, in it, but we had it board stroked and fixed it up a little bit. It usually flies around 140 to 160 indicated airspeed. I'm right now at 7,000 feet. You know where this place called Indian Springs is?
8: Indian Springs, yes.
7: Yeah. Well, I've been flying now for about 45, 49 minutes here between Beatty, is that what you call it, and Indian Springs. And I figure I'll just go on up here and try to get into this Area 51. I'm right south of this Nevada test site, or Nellis Air Force Base.
8: Listen.
7: And I'm right outside this restricted zone.
8: Listen to me. When you fly into that zone,
7: yeah,
8: they are going to either force you down or shoot you down. Don't you know that?
7: Well, you know, I've been in a lot of Air Force bases, and I'm in the Air Force for many years. I'm an ex-Air Force, but I'm just going to tell you that, you know, as an American citizen, we have the right to know what's up there in this Area 51. And I've been listening to you boys talk about this. Hold on here. I'm making a turn. Just a second here. And I'm going to go on up there and see what's going on. And I just wanted to let you know about that before I do that, don't you know?
8: How long... how long do you estimate it's going to be before you...
7: figure about 14 minutes. I can crank this baby up a little bit here. Let's do that. Let's crank this thing on up. We got some pretty good mountains here off to my west, don't you know? I'm turning up north right now, and I can see the Air Force base out there in the distance. It's got three runways. It looks like they're all lit up. And A-shaped. It's like north-south. Got a lot of desert up here, don't you, boys?
8: A lot of desert, yes. A
7: lot of desert.
8: Up here. You're liable to get yourself killed.
7: I'm sorry, sir. You have to speak so loud. I cranked this engine all the way up here. I said
8: you're liable to get yourself killed.
7: Well, we'll get up there in a few minutes, yeah, and we're just going to see what's going to happen because this is a. I've got red crosses painted on this baby, and I got hospital on it. See. And maybe they're going to think that I'm on some kind of a mercy flight, and I'm just off course. And I've got the radios cut off, because you can have radio failure, don't you know? And so I'm going to hold this thing steady here about around 6,800 feet.
8: Why are you doing this?
7: I'm going to get to the bottom of this. I'm a American. My family has been American for years, and I'm going to get down in here, and I'm going to find out what's happening.
8: All right, then why are you doing it at night?
7: Because that's the best way to get in here.
8: But no, even if you manage to overfly the area,
7: I'm in the restricted zone. I just entered the restricted zone. I see a bunch of lights out there. It's like some kind of a searchlight coming on.
8: You're in the restricted zone now?
7: I just crossed that restricted zone. I'm going to drop this baby down.
8: I'm telling you, you're going to get shot down.
7: Hold on here now. I got my pressure suit on. I don't really need one of this kind of aircraft. It's not like a jet, but it helps us. When I make some tight turns here, and I'm going to cut down here. Now, let's see what these boys are going to do. I don't see anybody coming up here yet. I just see a bunch of lights. But I'm pretty far from that Area 51. I figure about another 8-9 minutes here. And it's hard to calculate it right now trying to talk to you. I'm trailing an antenna out here about 30 feet so I can keep this phone conversation. If we get cut off, but I'm going to go up here and see what's going on. They say there's a bunch of UFOs and there's all kind of things out here. And I want to get this baby right down here about 1,000 feet. And we're going to see if there's any UFOs or anything out here, what's going on.
8: Listen, I think you're making a mistake.
7: Well, sir, I might be, you know, but, you know, our tax dollars pay for all this. And these boys, they've been hiding everything under all this black project and all this great funding and all this kind of thing.
8: Sir, hold it. Don't you think that we have a right to national security secrets?
7: I think we have, not really, because you know they have these K-11 and K-15 satellites up there, and the Russians, they know what we're doing, and the Chinese, they've got satellites down here. They know what's going on. The only thing that don't know what's going on is the common folk like me and you, and us common folk got a right to know because we're funding all this.
8: How long have you been planning this?
7: I got this thing down here by 1,000 feet. I've been planning this thing now. I'm right on the deck, not quite on the deck. I'm at 1,000 feet. Boy, they got light bulbs popping up everywhere. I'm telling you, they got searchlights. There's about 4 of them out here. And I've been planning this now for, anywhere from a month to 6 weeks. It took me a while to paint up the plane because I had to use that Imron. It's the only thing but stick to this gel coat I got on this thing. This thing's built out of Kevlar and carbon fiber. I got it stressed, 8G positive, 10G snake. It's overbuilt. And I tell you what, I'm going to get down here and squirm like a little frog that's been stepped on by a big dog when I get down here. A few minutes here, I'll tell you that. Because I'm not going to... Hey, looks like there's a F-16 coming up here.
8: I wouldn't be surprised. You're making a mistake.
7: There's scrambling somebody down there. He's got some afterburners on because I can see him. He's about 5 miles out. That old boy is cranking. Yes, sir. And I see something opening up here on the ground. It's I'm pretty low now. I'm starting to pick up all kind of buildings down here. I see something here is level with the ground, and just they're opening this thing up. There looks like something's coming up out of that. I can't tell you what it is. It must be on some kind of a. Hold on here. I got to make this turn.
8: All right.
7: I think this old boy's going to head up here for me.
8: I wouldn't be surprised.
7: Oh, he's going to be up here right directly because he's in F-16. Sure as hell. He's coming. Hold on here.
8: I would advise you to turn
7: hold
8: your...
7: On in here. We can do this.
8: I would advise you to turn on your radio.
7: Come on, baby. Come on, baby. Come on, baby. We can do this now. Come on here. Hold on. This old boy's coming up here. Now, he's got his lights. He's got his lights on and he's flashing me.
8: Yeah, he's probably...
7: All right, I'm waving at him. No radio. No radio. He don't know that.
8: Well, if I were you, I'd turn it on.
7: I hope these folks are listening to Art Bell, because everybody listens to Art Bell.
8: Well, maybe if you're making...
7: I got to get some air speed.
8: You're making a bad calculation, because if they're not listening, you're going to be shot down.
7: I don't know what he's going to do here. He's rocking his wings at me right now. He's rocking his wings, and he's cutting in front of me. And you know this, don't cut in front of me now, because if he cuts that close, stay off. Stay off. He gets his vortex from his engine, from Pratt & Whitney engine. We're going to, just like twin tornadoes, if he gets too close, stay off, boy. Hold on there. I'm getting down on the deck. I'm going in. I'm getting down there. He ain't going to get me. I'm a bad damn veteran. He ain't going to get me there. They didn't get me over there. They're not going to get me over here now. Looks like some kind of rail gun coming up out of that elevator, that flat area over there that the door's opened up. It's got some kind of a weird-looking barrel on it with a light. And, hell, they're doing something. They're shooting at me now. Oh, God. No, baby, I'm going in. I think I'm going in.
4: And I can tell you this. He was never heard from... Again, we heard from his girlfriend. We had some follow-up faxes. But as far as I know, that man is just plain missing. He's gone. So there it was. That was the infamous Area 51 flight. And nary another word, not one other word in all these years. So I can only presume, you can presume the following. One, it was a hoax. None of the listeners at the time, now some of the audio is not quite what it was, you could certainly hear the engines, and you could hear a kind of a whine that is associated with transmissions made that way, and you could hear a number of things that made most of my listeners at the time respond that they thought it was genuine. So it could be a hoax, or he could have been shot down. And be dead as a doornail, or he could have been captured, I suppose, and had his life threatened in any number of ways, should he ever say anything. So I have no way of knowing what the follow-up is on that, or was, because there simply was none. All right, back to the lines, west of the Rockies. You are on the air, Jim in Washington.
9: Good evening. Boy, that's quite a recording.
4: Yes, it is.
9: Oh, man. Well, that's too bad about the guy.
4: Yes, it is, but you can't say I didn't warn him.
9: That's true. That's true. That was silly on his part, frankly.
4: I think so.
9: Hey, last night, they were talking about MRSA, that staphylococcus. It's not a... It's a staph infection.
4: Yes.
9: They were saying that... they haven't been able to find, or the strongest antibiotic doesn't seem to work. I get these newsletters, I subscribe to them, and one of them suggested using honey, making a poultice out of honey, and wrapping the wound with this poultice and applying honey to it. And they seem to indicate that it worked pretty good. Of stopping this staph infection.
4: Maybe. But it spreads very, very, very quickly. And by the way, it's not the only thing that is immune to all the known antibiotics we have right now. There are more and more infections and things that are simply immune to the very latest. We try and make, every time we run into something new, we try and get a new antibiotic that will kill it. But I just have this sinking feeling that nature is going to win this particular battle as time goes on. One never knows. Science is doing its very best, but 'tis not easy. And in the end, it may be the little things that get us. Let's go to a wild card line. Say, Richard in New York, you're on the air.
10: Hey, Art, good to talk to you. That was quite a recording you played.
4: Yes, sir, it was.
10: Welcome back, and Happy New Year and all that good stuff. I called because I was setting up my little Sea Crane Versacorder to record your program. I usually don't stay up this late. And I know you've been talking a lot about the Chicago lights, you know, that they saw.
4: Yes.
10: And I set up by Fox News, and the O'Reilly Report was on. And he's got a little section on his thing where he takes, like, you know, wacko stories, crazy stories, and he says, he said, by the way, he said, as to those lights in the sky, he said, supposedly they saw lights over Chicago, and he said, I don't think any flying saucers could land there because they have trouble landing planes there. And he said, also, there are lights over Colorado and Nevada, which the news said today, all these lights are a Russian spaceship that broke up and no debris hit the ground except for a single chunk in Nevada.
4: Oh, please.
10: So he lumped the two together, you know what I mean?
4: Yes.
10: They try and try and try to just get the general public to get, you know, it's funny. On one hand, they let all this stuff on the History Channel and stuff, if they're controlling the media, saying that... you know, all these things about the Roswell that's in Canada and the Roswell in Mexico and the Roswell in England and all this different stuff about flying saucers. And that's on the media. But when it comes to a legitimate report where hundreds of people actually saw these lights over Chicago, it's played off like a little, you know.
4: And everybody begins to have severe memory problems.
10: Yeah, I got a feeling I didn't get in on your lines you know, make predictions because it didn't come to me psychically or anything, but I have a really strong feeling that in 2007, sometime this year, we're going to get definitive proof, not definitive proof, I would say irrefutable proof of either a UFO or a USO, you know, an undersea one.
4: Yeah.
10: That's going to be seen by a cruise ship, or it's going to be something flying so low that there'll be such a mass sighting, like they had in Mexico, that kind of a thing.
4: Yeah, United Airline pilots, mind you, swear they saw a mysterious, quoting here, saucer-shaped craft hovering over O'Hare, but everybody else has memory problems. They don't recollect anything about that. They didn't see anything like that. Oh, please. Coming up in a moment, my co-author and very good friend, Whitley Strieber. I'm Art Bell. From the high desert, the great American Southwest in the darkness, how you doing, everybody? I am Art Bell. Coming up, Whitley Strieber. He's the author of many best-selling novels and works of nonfiction and four movies that have been made from his books. Most recently, the 2004 mega hit, The Day After Tomorrow. based on the novel Superstorm, written by Whitley and some radio host. Among his best-known novels are The Wolfen and The Hunger, which were both made into films, and, of course, the mega-bestseller about his own close encounters, Communion. His most recent book, The Greys, is a thriller about what happens when aliens land. It is now being made into a film by Sony Pictures. Did you know that? In 1999, he co-produced with Mark Wolper a special for NBC based on his book Confirmation. At present, he and Mark are both producing a remake of Wolfen for A&E. His website, unknowncountry.com, is the most popular edge science website in the world. His weekly internet radio program, Dreamland, is among the most popular of all internet broadcasts. That's fact. Dreamland. So happy to see it continue. What a program. Coming up in just a moment, Whitley Strieber. Well, all right, as promised, here is Whitley Strieber. Hey, Whit.
11: Well, Art, welcome back. And welcome to Aaron, too. It's great that you guys are back in the United States. I have to tell you that. I'm very excited to come up and see you as soon as we can.
4: Thank you so very much, Whit. Well, I said when I left that I would spend anywhere between 8 months and a year there and
11: right.
4: Make a decision, and that's exactly what I did. And, of course, we did all the paperwork to properly immigrate Aaron. And so we were giving it a shot here, and we'll see how we like it. Now, the desert right now is screaming. We're getting 40, 45-mile-an-hour gusts of wind again. And it's just really wicked, Whitley. I'm telling you, it's wicked here. Listen, before we dive into the weather, I've got a fast blast from Daniel here in Ohio who said, is Whitley still visited by the Greys? When was his last encounter with them? Could you get him to speak just a little bit about the Greys tonight?
11: Well, sure. I don't think I've had a close encounter in quite a long time. You know that? When I left New York State in 1997, the experience sort of followed me, but then didn't. There was not much after that. There was a close encounter of some sort. I've never known whether exactly what it was happening in June of 1999. But I wrote a little book about it called The Key. But it was not. It was with a person who just had a really remarkable mind and a way of, they showed up at my hotel room in the middle of the night at 3 o'clock in the morning, and which was pretty impressive because nobody, you know, how did they know I was even there? I'd been confused and thought it was a room service waiter, and it turned out to be this guy that had some extraordinary things to say, which, as I say, I recorded in this book, and I'd never known who or what he was. I've never been able to find him since then. And that's really the last big thing that happened.
4: Whitley, I not very long ago, interviewed a remarkable man who had... We spent five hours. I extended the show to 5 hours. It was an abduction experience. Did you catch that program?
11: Yeah, I might have. Who was this?
4: I think his name was Jim Sparks.
11: Jim Sparks, yes. I'm familiar with this case. And I think I've interviewed Jim myself. If not, Linda has on my show.
4: Okay, it's remarkable. He is a remarkable man with a remarkable memory.
11: Well, he has a better memory of it than anyone I've known. There is another man that Linda just recently interviewed for us, will be appearing on Dreamland, I believe, next week or the week after, who is a lawyer, and apparently a very prominent lawyer, who interviewed anonymously, who also, like Jim Sparks, has got extensive memories of what happened to him, and most people really don't. My first experience with this thing was an abduction. The first one I remembered, let me put it that way, in late 1985. But then after that, for the next 11 years, there was no, I don't remember any abductions at all. It was a lot of, I went out in the woods and encountered them, and I used to have groups of people up at the cabin, and there would be group encounters, you know, where they would come and there'd be 10 or 12 people there. And that was the sort of thing that we did there, and they seemed to be connected somehow with that immediate area. In other words, when you left there, they didn't follow you.

0: let me put it that way. There's not a lot about them. You would not think of them as being something that came out of a UFO or even possessed a spaceship. And yet, you know, what are they? And where did they come from? Why? How could anything look like that? And then suddenly it touches you or looks into your eyes, and it's like opening up the soul of God or something. It's appalling.
1: All right, well, it's very intriguing to me that they are territorial. In other words, one would imagine, and does imagine, they're interested in genetic research. They're following people, even families, from generation to generation. So
0: they do why seem to be.
1: Yes, okay, then why in the world, if you move, would they not move with you?
0: Well, you know, I think in many cases, they do move with people, because one of the things we learned very quickly when we were in touch with a lot of abductees is that these were people on the move. They didn't stay in one place very long. When you were communicating with a group of 2,000 or 3,000 abductees, you'd have like 40% of them moving house every year. They would not stay in the same place, and this was because they would get relief from it. And they would move, and for a few months it would be fun, and it would start happening again, and they would move again.
1: But they didn't follow you.
0: They didn't follow me. Absolutely not. They did not follow me. They tried to follow me, but they did not. And it did not work. There were a couple of incidents when we moved down to Texas, pretty intense, but over time it gradually faded.
1: All right. Well, Jim Sparks' line of thinking, Whit, is that the Greys are not from another planetary system somewhere, but probably from our own future. And my God, it made so much sense to me when you look at their line of investigation and what they're doing. You can, and you look at what we're doing right now. You can well imagine that in the future, the human race may slowly morph into something not so pleasant. Mr. Sparks made reference to the fact that 1 in 166 children now, and all of a sudden I'm seeing it on the news, incidentally, on CNN, and everybody else is talking about autism, how bad it is. It was 1 in 10,000, then it was 1 in 5,000, and a few years later it's 1 in 166. That's a big change.
0: Yeah, well, yeah, and it's there was a story on our website a couple of weeks ago about that, to the effect that apparently some scientists have discovered that it's essentially there's a gene in certain people that makes them susceptible as children to heavy metal poisoning, and so these kids were being affected by the mercury that used to be a preservative in vaccines. And whether there are more people being born with that gene or there's more heavy metal pollution around, which is probably the case, I don't know. But, yeah, we could morph into something completely different over time, obviously. But, you know, I have a feeling. I've often thought when, there's always something about these experiences with them that takes it into a kind of another realm, and you're left. Well, like for example, when we had people up to the house, and I would warn people, you know, don't touch them because it's a very big allergic reaction, and some people would touch them and they would, you know, their faces would get all puffed up the next day, and I thought it was dangerous. I had epinephrine injectors all over the house so that in case somebody went into anaphylactic shock, which was initially a fear I had until I went to an allergist and really got control of the situation. But in any case, if you were from the future, one of the things you would be, the main thing you would be coming back to the past, presumably, to do would be to change your own present.
1: That's
0: so
1: right.
0: You would want to make, the physics of it would make you need to be as unlike what you really were as you possibly could. The more you were like something that never existed and never could exist, the more freedom of action you would have in the past, I think. And maybe what these things are constructions that are

0: biological, created biological entities that never existed in our reality at all and are being sent back from the future in an attempt to make changes because maybe it's an end game for them. Maybe they are in a situation where they have no choice but to try to change the past in order to survive.
1: Which means it's an end game for us.
0: Well, yeah, it is. I mean, we are at the beginning of the end game, and the way things are going, I mean, when we wrote Superstorm, hell, I thought we were 25 years away from where we are now.
1: Yes, I know. It is one of the more predictive books, I think, that has ever been written, and I get feedback on that daily. All right, well, let's move. Well, yeah, I'm sure. Let's move to the weather. It's very easy, Whit, when you're sitting here in the desert with cold winds screaming, for anybody, including myself, to say, global warming? Who are you kidding? It's absolutely freezing here. Now, I get that again and again. People say it's not real. How do you respond to them?
0: Well, what you have to look at is the weather extremes, and they are absolutely awesome. What is going on? Because what we're looking at, you know, the media calls it global warming. What we are looking at is something that you and I in Superstorm called sudden climate change, and that's a much more accurate way of describing it. I'll give you an example. Today in Louisiana, two people were killed by tornadoes. They are worried about flooding in New Orleans again, not from a hurricane, but from massive thunderstorms. Now, here's the problem with that. It's January. It is not October. It is not April. This is not the season for that kind of weather in the United States, anywhere in the United States. The reason it's happening now in this country is that it's too warm down there. It's like autumn weather down there, and they have these northers blowing through and building up these huge thunderstorms at a time of the year when that shouldn't even be happening. But it is. And the kind of rains that and flooding and the extraordinary storms that hit the Pacific Northwest this fall were completely off the wall. They were outside the record books.
1: I know, that's what keeps coming down here and whacking us. Now, with regard to New Orleans, that should be a spring occurrence, spring into fall. But spring into early summer is typically, and then of course the fall. And what it is simply a collision of warm air and cold air. And at this time of year, that should be occurring far south of New Orleans, not as far north as New Orleans. So that means...
0: Not at all.
1: Yeah, that means there's warm air where it ought not be at this time of year.
0: That's right. And we have... Well, like, you look around the world at Australia. Right now in Australia, Western Australia, which is where Perth and so forth are, is enduring a spectacular storms from the remains of Typhoon Isabel that are just really hitting them hard. Meanwhile, Eastern Australia, Sydney and so forth, have got the worst drought they've maybe ever had. And those are the kinds of extremes that are just epidemic throughout the world. I mean, you saw when you were in Manila, you saw one of those typhoons.
1: Oh, my God.
0: That's a country that takes 20 typhoons a year. They're used to it. But these were beyond, they were outside of the envelope, which is why...
1: Whitley, I watch things happen. I watch typhoons that were tropical storms one day and super typhoons the next day. No joke.
0: That's not unusual. That sort of thing is happening all over the world. Well, I'll give you an example. There's an El Nino taking place in the Pacific right now. That is supposed to be something that will cause it to get a lot drier in the Pacific Northwest. They are saying that this is the weirdest El Nino they have ever seen.
1: In what sense?
0: It's generating the most powerful Pineapple Express almost that they've ever seen. Huh. And it shouldn't be. It should be doing the opposite.
1: Well, when you and I originally wrote the book, scientists were extremely divided, and there was a lot of laughing and a lot of chuckling going on at the kind of thing that we predicted. Now, in the years between the writing of the penning of that book and now we have a situation where nearly all of the scientists agree. There's almost unanimous opinion that what we said is coming true. Not the superstorms yet, but the terrible global warming is now well underway, and I think there's almost no division on it anymore.
0: No, except for politics.
1: Oh, well.
0: There are people who have political agendas, and companies with, there's a lot of companies out there who are responding very positively to the problem. Walmart, for example, is going in a big way for low-voltage electric lights. And that's important because that's a huge, huge company, and it can make a big difference. So they do care. But there are other companies who basically fear that the way they do business will be changed in ways that are negative to them if people believe this. And so you have this fake debate on global warming when there is really no debate. It's the scientific results have been in for years. And the fact of the matter is that it is happening. Partly it's a natural cycle that we can't control. Partly, though, it has to do with this medium-sized volcano that keeps erupting all the time, 24 hours a day around the whole planet. It's called the human race. And all this fire that we burn in dozens of different ways, inside automobiles, inside our homes, this is all we fire is what we use. This is what we live by. We live by fire. We are a fire using and controlling species.
1: All right, hold it right there, Whitley. We're at a break point. A medium-sized one, huh? Medium-sized volcano. That would be us. From the high desert, I'm Art Bell with Whitley Strieber. Does feel good to hear that again from the Kingdom of Nye. Whitley Strieber is my guest, and we're discussing, the weather. And there really is something very, very, very much wrong with the weather. We'll get back to it if you'll just stay right where you are. All right. When I was in the Philippines, and as you know, I just got back, it was one storm, one typhoon after another, after another, after another. And as I mentioned, one day there would be tropical storms out to the east of us by 100, 150 miles. Next day, they would be super typhoons just headed straight at us. It was really, really frightening. Whitley, at the same time, there had been predicted an awful year for the East Coast, but it didn't happen. It all happened out in the Pacific. How did they get it so wrong?
0: Well, because we have gone beyond the edge in terms of the climate. The climate is no longer really predictable. It is chaotic. And all we can say about it is that it's going to do the unexpected. We do know that if the present hurricane cycle holds true, that there will be years with severe hurricanes in the future. In fact, the head of the National Hurricane Center just resigned after 34 years, and he's always been a kind of a soft-spoken guy, and he basically said that the southeastern United States is taking its life in its hands right now. Mm. That there could be a much worse storm than Katrina sometime in the next 10 years. He didn't quite say superstorm, but he came as close as you can without actually saying that word.
1: Yeah, that word is filled with a lot of I don't know what the right word for it is, but a lot of meaning, a lot of
0: it's got a lot of weight because when we started out, I mean, I remember going out on the radio, I mean, going out on TV and stuff, and being scoffed at pretty much by people who I thought at the time were idiots, and I still do. And it was unpleasant for both of us. And what was astonishing, though, is to see the way the world weather systems began to set themselves up for just what we were afraid of.
1: I wonder how many people remember that interview that we did with Matt Lauer.
0: I don't know. I remember it certainly. It was, God, this guy. I mean,
1: yeah.
0: What an arrogant man. My word.
1: He was, though. And you remember, Whitley, I had an opportunity to go back on the program, and I got him.
0: Yeah, that's right. You sure did. Yeah, that was beautiful.
1: Anyway, you know, it's karma. Everybody was laughing at it then. They're not laughing now. And as I said, they're kind of coming together on it. The question in everybody's mind, or most minds out there, is where do we go from here and how quickly?
0: Well, you know, the thing is that it's happening so much more quickly than we thought. Right. Like, we have the situation where the ice sheets the Antarctic ice sheet is becoming unstable. The Greenland glaciers are melting in just astonishing amounts of fresh water pouring into the whole Northern Ocean from Greenland every spring and summer. The extent of the polar ice cap is going. It's moving back so quickly that much more quickly than we had expected. They're worried about whether or not polar bears can even survive, and we're looking in the lifetime of a lot of people in a situation where the summers are going to have no ice at all on the North Pole. And what this does to this planet is, in a word, it changes everything. But there is building in both North America and in Europe just what we feared, which is, like right now, just yesterday, was the first time there has been snow in the Alps this year. If you can imagine, you're going to Switzerland to ski in November and December, and there's no snow. It's unheard of. Unheard of. And yet, they're having this heat. And what is dangerous about this is Europe's weather is controlled by the Gulf Stream, and the Gulf Stream is pumping warm air up across the eastern United States, Newfoundland, eastern Canada, and then over into England and into Europe. It is controlled, or was, by 12 great flows of water. Warm water being drawn up from the south into the colder northern water. And this was what was pushing the Gulf Stream. The last time scientists looked at this, two of these great currents were still flowing. If they stop, then everything changes in
1: Are you telling me that all but two, meaning how many of the currents actually stopped?
0: 10.
1: 10 of them stopped.
0: 10 of them.
1: Only two continue.
0: Only two. And the Gulf Stream is much weaker than it used to be. It is weaker. And it's not going to stop suddenly. It's a massive, massive flow of water. But it will stop. The way things are going now, and when it does, we are going to be in a situation where these areas, like Europe, where it is so warm now, they are going to be experiencing an extreme example of what just happened yesterday, or is happening today in Louisiana, of a very, very intense weather systems developing and complex weather systems developing of a kind we really haven't seen before, but we do know exist. They happen. I'll tell you a little bit about when they have happened in the past.
1: Okay.
0: The Byrd Polar Research Institute has been examining glaciers in Peru, and they found a glacier, and this is true of a lot of the Peruvian glaciers. When you drill down to the bedrock below the glacier, what you find there is so astonishing. You find plants, temperate zone plants, like might be in your own backyard, not yours in the desert, but most of us.
1: Yes.
0: And quick frozen, like they freeze plants, like they freeze vegetables to sell them as frozen food. That frozen that fast. And then those glaciers, those plants are frozen a matter of 5 minutes or less, so much so that their cells are still intact. The leaves are still green.
1: Well, that means they froze instantly, virtually instantly, and they did not, and they never thawed out.
0: 5,200 years after that day, they still have not thawed out. Now, we do not know what kind of a storm it is that comes up that causes things like that to happen. We know it exists because we can see its results.
1: It might have been a storm that initially did it, but it's a permanent or semi-permanent change that maintained
0: exactly.
1: It. Yeah.
0: That's the part we don't get. What could start with a storm where temperatures plummet over 5 minutes, and then 5,000 years later, a glacier is still sitting there? What did it? How did it work? We don't know. But we are tempting it again. Because if you look at that in Peru, then you move to Switzerland, and there is Utsi, the Iceman. Remember, he was found when this glacier was melting a few years ago.
1: Yes.
0: And they found this Stone Age man with his completely perfect his clothing and his everything was intact. He had been frozen and trapped in the glacier for all of those years, and then finally it thawed and they found the body. Now, he was moving through an alpine meadow, a meadow, when it began to snow. He was injured and moving slow. He'd been attacked by somebody, and he had some wounds, and he was overtaken by the snow. You know when that happened? About 5,200 years ago. The same time this thing was happening in Peru, approximately. So what was it that filled that alpine meadow with snow that didn't melt until 10 years ago? What did it back then? This is what the kind of thing we really do need to find out. We don't know what climate change means. We don't know how powerful nature actually is. But we do know that there are things about nature and climate on this planet that are so much more powerful than anything we have experienced in recorded history. We better find out.
1: Is there any way to find out?
0: Well, I think so. And I think that we're in a race. Are we going to figure this thing out and do what we can to control it in time or not? And part of it has to do with computer power. And it's not that people aren't trying. It's that we have lacked the computing power necessary to build climate models that really are predictive and that actually work, that would tell us answers to questions like this. But that's changing because the amount of computing power on this planet is growing exponentially every year. And we are getting to the point where there is enough concentration of memory to build these really complicated, really immense models with billions upon billions of data points, where you begin to do weather in these models that actually does come out like weather we're seeing around us. And that once we know that, we can start to understand this system a little bit more. But the problem is, as I said earlier, we're beyond the edge of the envelope right now. When you have weather events like we're experiencing on this planet right now, you're beyond the edge of the envelope. When you're talking about droughts that are unlike anything we've ever seen, an El Nino that works backwards, it's crazy. I mean,
1: our own weather forecast here. I hesitate to even call it that. A friend and I were talking the other day and saying, you know, it seems not so much like a weather forecast as it does weather observation. As it happens, they call it, and that's fine. But the forecast, even out a day or two, just doesn't seem to be working. It's more like they're observing and reporting.
0: Well, that's right. The forecasting element in a lot of different parts of the world is getting, well, like in England, they have, just a few weeks ago, they had a tornado in London.
1: Yes, London. I recall.
0: Yeah.
1: Now, how weird is that?
0: Well, it certainly wasn't predicted on there by the Met, that's for sure. No one predicted a tornado in London.
1: Right.
0: So,
1: right.
0: But it's the other thing is that happens with people are thinking, well, there's nothing we can do about this.
1: I'm one of those people, Whitley. That's where you and I start to differ. If we figure it out, if we got enough computer power and we determined what kind of change was going on right now, my bet would be that we can't do a damn thing about it.
0: Well, I don't know if that's true or not. I think that we're going to experience a lot of climate change. There's no question about that. Whether or not we can do things like reduce, it doesn't take much to significantly reduce our carbon output, our CO2 output. A couple of years ago, about 10 years ago, the Canadian Prime Minister issued something called the Canadian Prime Minister's Challenge, which was they made a list of everything that you could do to reduce your carbon emissions, and it was really amazing what you could do. And we have on Unknown Country, if you click on the Quick Watch and go down to the bottom of the page, that's on the left side of the left column of the page of the homepage. You will find a list of simple things you can do. Like one of them, which is one of the Walmart has gotten involved in, as I said earlier, switch two standard light bulbs to fluorescents. You save 1,000 pounds of carbon emissions a year by doing that.
1: And a lot of money.
0: And a lot of money. And think if 100 million households throughout the Western world and in places now, like in China, where they're organized enough to be able to do a thing like that, did it. That's an enormous... That alone...
1: Well, North America already... to be honest with you, Whitley, North America's not doing badly. We're doing a lot better. But we are only North America, and from a world perspective, we're a pretty little piece of the whole picture. Frankly, if you look at, for example, I just came from the Philippines. It's a mess. The air is a mess beyond what you can even imagine. Try going to Bangkok, where you can't breathe the air. China, where the industrialization is beyond all belief. A lot of Asia and a lot of Eastern Europe, absolutely a mess. So North America is not going, we might help, we're already helping, we're not doing badly. We're doing a lot better, but frankly, Whitley, in the rest of the world, it's a mess.
0: Well, you're right, Art, and it is a mess. And but at the same time, there are things that we can do. And I agree with you. I'll tell you, in the next hour, we're going to get into some astonishing information about the relatively distant past, about what can happen on this planet and what it can be like, and you know, the larger scale of sort of where we are now and where we're going, that is of absolutely amazing stuff that's recently been discovered. But we have to try to do what we can, obviously. And there is the other side of the coin, and that is that the United States remains the largest. We generate more CO2 than any other country in the world per capita, even than China. I mean, because they simply, you know, they're simply not rich as we are. They don't
1: right
0: do it
1: now,
0: as
1: but they're
0: do.
1: They're catching up.
0: They're catching up very quickly. But there's two things happening. The country is also becoming better organized. I mean, there was a time, even 10 years ago, when you couldn't do anything to change things in China. But that's not true now. You can begin to reach people in China, and the Chinese government is beginning to show some concern about the levels of pollution in that country, because you're looking there at a country that could literally break down. I mean, its whole water infrastructure could fail already. There is literally no food grown in China that would be considered fit for human consumption in the United States, because it's so full of pesticides and pollutants.
1: Yes.
0: Now you think about that. It's amazing. It's absolutely amazing that it would be that way.
1: I'm giving Walmart points too, but remember, Walmart is one of the biggest consumers of Chinese manufactured items in the world.
0: This is true, and at the expense of maybe of American workers as well.
1: Yes,
0: I know
1: so.
0: That, but there's there's a lot going on that's hopeful, but I'm not going to be a Pollyanna. I'm not going to, you know, when I agree with you, I think we're going to go through a lot of change, we're going to have this experience.
1: And we're going to have a little bit of a rest. We're at the top of the hour. We'll be right back. Whitley Strieber is my guest from the High Desert. I'm Art Bell. Seasons don't fear the Reaper. That's right, they don't. Interesting phenomena. As you know, I just got back from the Philippines, and there you're near the equator. And I had totally forgotten. I guess I adjusted. And, of course, my new wife had never been to a land where there were seasons before. And here at 4:30 or so, begins to get dark. Well, when you're at the equator, that doesn't happen. It's the same all year long, roughly the same time for the sun to come up in the morning, go down in the evening, and you come to North America, and oh my gosh, it's entirely different. And Aaron just couldn't believe it. The sun's going down, and it's getting cold already. When the sun goes down in the desert, it gets cold very quickly. Whitley Strieber is my guest. He's going to describe what's happened to our Earth in the past. Now, it's indeed the past, and it was the past when these medium-sized volcanoes really didn't have a whole lot to do with whatever the mixture was that created that giant change. That coming up in a moment. One very quick question before we dip into the distant past. Whitley, our sun is doing some strange things. The scientists are beginning to forecast that we're going to have one of the largest, if not the largest solar cycle directly ahead of us that we've ever had in recorded history. Does that play a part in this?
0: It must, Art. We've had, just in the past couple of weeks, one of the strangest huge sunspots that's ever been seen. Mm-hmm. As it started out, normally a sunspot is a much hotter area on the surface of the sun, and but it looks black and dark. This started out as a kind of ring, and it was an unusual solar phenomenon. In addition, during the last solar cycle, every 11 years, the sun's magnetic field shifts, and the North Pole and the South Pole shift, something that happens on Earth over a period of hundreds of thousands of years. But this time, it didn't do it right. It sort of half shifted and kind of stayed in a normal configuration, which is
1: That's where it is now.
0: Where it is now, and we've been having sunspots, big sunspots, and even an X class solar flare during the solar minimum, which is quite unusual, just a few weeks ago, and we're not really having a solar minimum. And some people who study the interior of the sun and the way the interior of the sun rotates have concluded that we are going to see the biggest solar max, and ironically coming, guess when, in 2011 and 2012, maybe in history. And, you know, that gets us into a whole other and utterly fascinating area of the relationship between 2012 and all of these changes. Because how can it be that the Maya called it the way they have? And it's clear that whether it was luck or what it was exactly, we are going to be in an extraordinarily unusual and chaotic situation in 2012. There's no question.
1: I've always wondered, Whitley, whether the Maya actually knew that this was going to happen, or whether the guy who was making calendars just got sick of it.
0: I don't know the answer to that. We can talk about that in a couple of minutes. You know, before we go into the past, I thought it would be interesting to run down just the extreme weather events for the United States that happened in 2006. It is an astonishing story. One that we didn't talk about that we probably should is this snowstorm, 2 feet of snow hitting Buffalo in October 12 and 13. Now, Buffalo is a city that gets a lot of snow.
1: Oh, yes.
0: I might add that New York broke a 59-year record when last February, when 26 inches, nearly 27 inches of snow hit the city. Now, this year so far, no snow whatsoever in the tri-state area, which is also a record. So you have these unbelievable extremes going on. Phoenix, 143 days without rain before they had a downpour on March 11. And this is, incidentally, something that is going to happen somewhere in the world. There is going to be, someone is going to go over the brink on drought at some point. Another thing that's happening is drowning islands. We have on Unknown Country, I think there's a story up, and if you don't see it, look on the left and click on Stories of the Week, and you will see an island off of South Carolina, which, you know, is full of expensive condos, and the beach is gone. I mean, it's just sandbags, and they're going under.
1: Yes, and, well, of course, an island near Tonga that had, until recently, been the residence of about 10,000 people is now gone.
0: Is gone, exactly. And there are areas of the world that are in extraordinary danger. We've been talking about typhoons. If a cyclone comes up the Indian Ocean and hits Bangladesh just right, given the increasing rising sea levels, you could have one of the worst human catastrophes in history, because you could drown half that country, and that could happen virtually any time. That's real scary. That's not a place you'd want to go to on a trip.
1: What people don't understand, they hear that the ocean has risen by just this much and will rise by just that much. They don't understand how close in the Pacific so many of these island nations are to being underwater. Now, if you add that additional water to a large storm and storm surge, you're exactly right. You could cover half a country in water.
0: Absolutely. Absolutely. And it will happen. It will happen. And Let's keep on with some of these extremes, because they are really absolutely amazing.
1: Go right ahead.
0: In November, Seattle had nearly 16 inches of rain, surpassing a record that it held for 73 years. And again, that gets back to the weird El Nino, which is working backwards. We had here in California, 140 people were killed by a heat wave in July. A couple of years ago, in Europe, there were 20,000 people killed by a gigantic heat wave that they were totally unprepared for. Yeah.
1: Right, right.
0: Unbelievable thunderstorms hit St. Louis and hit all different areas of the country, especially in odd seasons, all during 2006. It's probably going to be the second warmest year on record. And the first 11 months of 2006 were the second warmest, I think, on record since. The thing is, all the warmest years on record are since 2000. In other words, they're all they're all recent years. And right now, New York, and they have had a very warm winter up there. And yet you go out to Colorado and you wouldn't know it.
1: Now, here's something I'm worried about, Whitley, and I know you're not a forecaster and you have no way of knowing which way this totally mixed up system is going to go. Nobody knows. It's chaos. But I'm here in the desert, and as you know, in the summer, near Death Valley, our temperatures, they can hover between 115 and 120 at its worst. Now, there wouldn't be a whole lot of change that would be required in an upward movement kind of way, Whitley, to make this area uninhabitable for human beings.
0: That's right. That's absolutely correct. And you can have a situation that can develop Art, that it's actually a little farther south of you. I think that the places to be worried about are more like Tucson and Phoenix, because they are, or if you want to be really concerned, central India has a couple of times in the past few years approached the 130 mark, which is where the human 127, 130, where the human body becomes unable to process the heat.
1: Right.
0: And and of course, if you get much above 120, as you probably know, air conditioning begins to not work and begins to fail, and it keeps the temperature down 20 or 30 degrees below what it is outside, so it's 95 inside. It's not helping a lot. Anyway, at those temperatures, the human body becomes unable to. A normal human being can't deal with heat. It's not built to, and people begin to die of heat stroke, even sitting still and not moving in the shade.
1: Right,
0: and that we've come close to that a couple of times in India, closer than we actually have in the United States. But it could happen anywhere. It could happen where you are, actually. I mean,
1: that's what I meant.
0: Yeah, absolutely.
1: I'm rather concerned about that. Or it could go the other way, and this chaotic system could suddenly turn the desert into a cooler place, putting the heat elsewhere. Who knows?
0: Well, you had a hurricane come up through there a couple of years ago. I think you were still States when that happened.
1: That's correct, yes.
0: Pieces of a hurricane came up through there. That was interesting. That was very, very interesting, the weather pattern like that. That's not something you're going to see every day, even now. But let's move on now and start to talk about what it has been like in the past. And so what I want to do is to go back 13,000 years. And now this is going to be discouraging and encouraging, because we're not close to how bad it has been. And after all, despite what I'm going to talk about, life survived, and we're still here. When you, there's a type of arrowhead called a Clovis point, which 13,000 years ago, something happened. All of the people who did Clovis points suddenly disappeared. There are no more Clovis points after that. They're called Folsom points. Now, you find something interesting when you dig down. Archaeologists looking to find the Clovis layer, they look for a little black strip in the soil called the black mat. Tell you what that is. That's a mat of algae. You find it in Illinois. You find it in Oregon. You find it in New Mexico. Where did it come from? It came from flooding when, in a matter of apparently days, the Laurentian Glacier, this gigantic glacier, actually was destroyed and vaporized and melted. The entire continent was covered with water. This water grew algae, and it slowly sank down, and that algae died on the surface when it dried out, and that's now the black mat.
1: What could do that?
0: Well, here's what it apparently was. We now have to go back to 41,000 years ago, when a star went supernova. The first thing that happens is radiation moving out. The star was about 150 light years from Earth, moving out from the surface of the star at nearly light speed, goes out into the universe. 41,000 years ago, this hit. What it would have looked like to people was a huge blue-colored second sun would appear in the sky all of a sudden with no explanation. Now, the smart guys, they hid. Or maybe the scared guys. Everybody who didn't hide died. In Australia, all animals over 200 pounds in weight died because they were sheeted with gamma rays and they got excessive radiation exposure. This is the time when human beings developed all kinds of different blood types. We're a very unusual animal in that most animals only have one blood type, but we've got a whole bunch of different blood types. And the reason is that this large animal, the human being, was smart enough to take shelter. And so we survived with mutations. Now, something happened a few years after, a few thousand years after that, 36,000 years ago, all of a sudden, in southern France and northern Spain, adolescents, kids, a la the indigo children of today, suddenly began to paint these extraordinary paintings on caves. Now, we figured out recently, scientists figured out that these were done by adolescents because they based this conclusion on the size of the handprints they find in the caves, the positioning of the paintings, and the known size of adolescents and adults at that time. They were literally, the kids suddenly broke through to a whole new level. And you know where they were? They were on the exact opposite side of the galaxy where we are now, 13,000 years ago. And we're halfway around it, just about to cross through the plane of the galaxy, just at exactly the opposite place where we were then. The Mayan calendar predicted this in its massive long count calendar that these changes would take place. And I submit to you that there is something bigger going on here than any of us can understand. When we talk about it on a microscopic or a small level of our weather changes that we're facing right now, on a much larger level, something else, something bigger and something infinitely more mysterious is going on here.
1: Huh. You don't suppose that there's any relationship between that and, again, going back to the Sparks interview, the changes going on in human beings right now with respect to autism and that sort of thing, there's a basic profound change going on, and I can't quite put my finger on it, but the Sparks interview sure turned me on to it.
0: You can't put your finger on it because you're inside it.
1: Yeah.
0: If you're in an ocean current, flowing in an ocean current, you don't know it. You're moving, but you don't know it. Mm-hmm. It's the same thing if you're at sea and you're in a tsunami. You don't know that it's passing under you, but the people on the shore are going to find out. We're right out in the ocean of change right now, and we haven't reached the shore yet, so we don't know what that's going to be like. But I do know this, that this is, you talk about interesting times. I mean, the ancient Chinese had no idea what interesting times really were. If they had realized what it was really going to be like, they would have run like hell. They were right about that, that old "may you live in interesting times" thing being a curse.
1: Speaking of interesting times, Whitley, is there any relationship between the weather changes, perhaps what's going on with the sun, and the geologic shakeups we're going through? I mean, we just had an earthquake in Taiwan. It took out every single fiber cable, and most of Asia suddenly went dark information-wise and telephone-wise. I mean, it just cut everything off. Is there any relationship to the geologic activity?
0: Well, there could be. A couple of years ago, I believe it was 2 years ago, Japan was hit by a real daisy chain of typhoons, just one after another, 19 or 20 of them in a row.
1: Right.
0: And they began to have earthquakes, and some of them quite severe in Japan, because the water had literally penetrated down into and lubricated the faults.
1: Mm-hmm.
0: But I think also that the sun plays a large role in this that we don't understand yet. That heavy-duty solar activity results in, on the Earth, more volcanic activity, more unrest in the planet, and more radical weather activity. I think that there is a connection there that we don't fully understand yet.
1: Boy, do I ever agree with you. Whitley, we're coming up to a break, so hold it right there. Yes, the geologic activity became so intense that the Japanese began doing surveys of the bottom of the ocean, trying to figure out what was going to happen to them next. Interesting times. Ho, ho, yes, indeed, baby. We're on a ride. I'm Art Bell. Chris from Fresno, California says, Art, enough with the weather report. Boring as hell after 2 hours. Well, Chris, I suppose if you looked at it as a weather report, yes, indeed, it would be. But, gee, Chris, I want you to look carefully around you. The North and the South Pole of our world, this little world that we tread around on, are melting, not slowly, but quickly. We're about to be navigating across the North Pole where there was ice and there is no longer ice. Chris, these are profound changes in the world. This is not a weather report. This is a kind of a summation of changes that are going on that even we cannot explain the final destination of. So, Chris, if you want to regard it as a weather report, go right ahead. But I can assure you, my friend, it's a great deal more. We'll be right back. On the other hand, Maddie in Buffalo, New York says, hey, Art, we broke another record of 55 degrees here today and went through all the week. No snow for Christmas, as Whitley just mentioned, record snow and a storm hit here, 10-12-06, not good for our health and the plant life here. We're going to get a lake storm, and all hell is going to break loose. Whitley?
0: Well, what I want to do? I want to go back again to the past, and because I'm trying to kind of bring this all together in a bigger way, and yeah, this isn't really a weather report. And by the way, before we're finished, I also want to talk about the UFO wave, which, and let's do that in the second half of this hour.
1: Let's. It's well underway.
0: there's an amazing UFO wave going on in this world that we need to talk about, and that I'll talk about a possible, an amazing event that happened in South Africa a couple of days ago that's nowhere in the media except on my website.
1: Oh, okay.
0: Yeah, so we got a lot to talk about in that area. So, but anyway, let's go back to the day when 80 million mammoths, mastodons, and other large animals died, and why. And now we're going back again 13,000 years. The second wave of that supernova we were talking about, the slower stuff hit. This stuff, it was traveling at much slower speeds. This is solid stuff. Things like tiny particles of iron and large comet pieces of comet-like material that came out of this supernova hit the Earth and the whole solar system. Now, some scientists that I'm going to be interviewing on Dreamland shortly have discovered why all of those mammoths, you know, died with food in their mouths, and there was this sudden, unbelievable climate change taking place. And the reason that they found that these animals had tiny particles of iron embedded in their tusks and even in their bones, they were literally dropped dead where they stood when these tiny, microscopic, invisible particles moving at 3,000 miles an hour came and swept over the whole continent and hit them and killed them all.
1: That's incredible.
0: Incredible. Now, I'm leading somewhere with this. It gets back to the weather, so be patient with me, folks. It's fascinating in and of itself, I know, but nevertheless. The next thing that happened is something hit what is called the Laurentian Glacier, and it hit it. This is the glacier that was over at that time over northern Illinois and most of Canada and the northern half of New York State and on into the northwestern, north central United States. It hit with such force that flying glaciers impacted in New Mexico.
1: My God.
0: I mean, I'm telling you, all of these little craters in the Carolinas, there are over a million of them, called the Carolina Bays, were created by this flying ice. The central part of this glacier was vaporized literally in a day, in a moment. And this flow of water that we talked about, that covered not only North America, but the whole world. And we have memories of it. It's called Noah's Flood in the Bible, and before that, the Epic of Gilgamesh. And in North America, it sent a torrent of water across down the central United States that was 300 miles wide. Trillions of gallons poured into the Gulf of Mexico. And I will submit that the people who really understood, and maybe not with, they had exquisite instincts that we have lost, and I think that's what their science was. They understood the way the universe actually works. They made these calendars that the Mayans preserved, and the extraordinary engineering abilities that we see at the great platform at Baalbek in Lebanon, at the great pyramids, at the fortress at Sacsayhuaman in Peru. These unbelievable achievements of engineering from the distant past came from them. They were totally destroyed by this event. But they left behind a warning. 13,000 years later, we better listen to them because they predicted what is happening now somehow.
1: You know, what you said hit the mammoths and the whole world almost sounds like a cosmic shotgun blast.
0: Exactly. Now, we're on the other side of the galaxy at this point from where that was. I mean, the star is still around. It's, you know, obviously traveling with us. It's still approximately 150 light years away, but it's not a source of danger anymore, we don't think. There is another star, however, out there, which looks, it's the type of star that could become a supernova. And the interesting thing about this is, it's 150, also about 150 light years away. If it became a supernova 150 years ago, we will find out about it without warning. Absolutely without warning. And you have to ask yourself, did the people who developed these calendars

0: species. And that's why we don't have those exquisite instincts anymore. We're struggling kind of half-blind with our modern science and we have a need to go down step by step by step. We can't just kind of let it happen in our minds the way they did. I think that's the change. I think that's the difference. And, you know, the listener at the top of the show was talking about all the laughter in the media about the UFO sighting over O'Hare Airport.
1: Yes.
0: What's so funny? I mean, why is it funny?
1: The only reason it's funny to me is the irony of the people who say they have no recollection of anything of that sort. Now, mind you, these were pilots making these observations, United Airline pilots.
0: That's my point.
1: And everybody else was unbelievable.
0: Yeah. Apparently an intelligently guided craft of non-human or unknown origin was seen by a large number of airline employees and pilots, and everybody's laughing about it?
1: What's
0: so funny, Bill O'Reilly? I'm sorry. It's not funny. It's extraordinary. An amazing event has taken place, and we have to push it away. This is our weakness speaking. Now, let's go on and talk a little bit more about, just in general, the amount of UFO activity recently. I put up on my journal, and it's not the journal that's up there now. It's the one immediately before that. If you go to Whitley's Journal on my website and click on, you can find it immediately. It's about the fact that we are really, at this point, ready. I mean, we could handle contact with practically anybody. It's not like it was even 50 years ago when we were primitive in our understanding of this. The average person is now very used to the idea that contact of some kind, even understanding that it might not be contact with aliens, it might be that something entirely different is going on. We're able to do that. Now, could it be that somebody is there trying to reach us, even if they're from the future? Maybe they're trying to reach us more directly so that they can make more direct change and let us know what we need to do to enable them to continue to exist.
1: Well, Whitley, I think that I could make a case that since 1947 and accelerating to today, we have been getting prepared for contact by our own media. Now, maybe it's just simply a coincidence, a fascination with science fiction. I have no idea, but it's been movie and novel media preparing us for contact.
0: Well, I would agree that something like that. I mean, I'm tangled up in it, frankly. Obviously, I mean,
1: you're actually part of it.
0: Yeah, I know it. I mean, you are. Yeah, exactly. You're kind of singing to the choir here.
1: And I am part of it. I'm also part of it. I mean, look at what I do for a living.
0: I don't think anyone could agree more. But interestingly enough, I don't have any hidden agenda. Neither do you. Nobody comes to me and says, "Do this and do that, and now do this," at all. It just happens in my life.
1: Right.
0: It just is the way my life. And the same with you. I know you too well. You don't have any secret CIA controller.
1: No, I know. I know, but I've stopped trying to deny it. I did that years ago, and so if it propagates,
0: we are part of something. The thing that's interesting about it is it's bigger than any factor of control. There's something else going on, this great mystery I was talking about earlier. But I want to get to, we're getting close to the top of the hour, and we're gonna open the lines afterwards. I want to get to this South African crash.
1: Please.
0: It's down at the bottom of our front page, and it pretty well blew my mind when I read this. This happened on Saturday in South Africa, and in a little town, and if you go on the thing, you can see a map of where it happened, and then click on, there's a map, there's actually, they have a thing here where you can click on to the Google satellite map of the actual area, see a detailed satellite map. What happened was this, 4:33 in the morning, the manager, administrator,

0: manager of this little town in South Africa is she begins to hear a noise that she sounded like a jumbo jet starting its engines. Mm-hmm. Then it increases until it sounds like massive screaming turbines. She looks outside and she sees the clouds have turned bright orange in color. Mm. An object looking like a comet with an orange tail shoots out of the sky and hits the ground with a huge explosion.
1: Mm.
0: And now, it so far, since Saturday, nobody has gone looking for this. And maybe they will find something, and maybe they won't. It could be a meteor. If it was a meteor, it's a very unusual meteor sound. That it's quite unusual for a meteor to sound like that.
1: Mm-hmm.
0: But it's possible that's what it was. However, in Russia, in Siberia, a couple of months ago, there was a very similar incident. And the government sent helicopters out to look for whatever it was that had crashed, that the villagers said had crashed, and nothing had. And they didn't find anything. And so they said it was just the villagers were all nuts or something. And they blew it off. And yet now it happens again in South Africa. And then there's this thing that happened in New Jersey, Freehold Township in New Jersey, day before yesterday, that they've been laughing about in the American media again.
1: Oh, yes.
0: Where this strange
1: maybe some of these things, Whitley, were not crashes. Maybe they were landings.
0: Well, I don't know about that. They could have been, I guess. Certainly not the thing that happened in New Jersey, but goodness only knows what happened in South Africa.
1: Well, until you get to the smoking rock, you really can't call it a meteor.
0: Well, the object that hit in initially, I mean, they're going to say it's a meteor, and the thing that hit in Freehold Township. But depending on its composition, it could be. I mean, who knows what it was? It was a very strange event, and what made it strange was that the object would be traveling at such a speed, such a velocity, that it would crash through a roof of a house and embed itself in a wall. It was going faster than it would have gone if it was simply falling. In other words, it was going much faster. It had velocity of its own, and yet it wasn't hot. No obvious evidence of being scorched. So what's going on there?
1: I don't know, but when you add all this up, are we in the middle of or the beginning of another big UFO flap?
0: We could be, and if so, it's going to be just as peculiar as the other UFO flaps, where you have a combination, and if you go back to the late 40s, early 50s, when we were having these extraordinary UFO flaps, they were accompanied by a large number of seemingly meteoric events. You had the so-called ghost rockets in Sweden. You had the green fireballs in New Mexico. Mm-hmm. You had UFOs up in Roswell and up in the Pacific Northwest, and then eventually all across the United States until finally it culminated with this extraordinary series of UFO sightings over Washington that was the classic example of debunking when the Air Force dismissed them as swamp gas, which became a sort of international joke. But nevertheless, it has the look and feel of the same kind of thing now happening again that happened then, only this time, like something that is orbiting and getting closer and closer each time it comes around. It's going to get a lot closer than it did back then. Wait and see.
1: Huh. So we could be at the very beginning of yet another one. I mean, it's been since, for example, the Phoenix Lights, it's been pretty quiet, but it has the feel to it right now of the beginning of something big.
0: It does, absolutely. It really, really does. And also another thing that we're getting, the weirdest thing on our website gets a lot of email. And I look at a good bit of it. We have a volunteer who looks at it before I do, thank God, because it gets like maybe as many as 1,000 emails, maybe 4,000 or 5,000 a month.
1: Oh, yes.
0: But one of the things that they have been sending me consistently is very, very interesting. It's coming from different people around the world, not just the United States. They are reporting seeing what some of them are describing in various ways, but some of them are describing as what look like the gateways that are opening, that they see in fields and in the sky near their houses, these angular kind of openings that seem to be openings into something else or somewhere else.
1: Really?
0: Yes, and this phenomenon has never been. People haven't said this to us before, and I've been doing this for years. This website's been up for years, and then all of a sudden we start to get a rash of emails about this. It's very strange, and it almost suggests that something is kind of very quietly and in the background, hidden from view, kind of coming into focus. A door is slowly opening.
1: All right. Really, Lee, hold it right there. We will go to the phones after the break. I know exactly what Whitley means. I get thousands of emails, and so we're in a position to kind of put things together. When you read email after email after email, you can tell when something's happening and when something is coming. We'll be right back. Our memories hoard is very short and convenient indeed. The poles of the world are melting, and they call it a weather report. Ha! Whitley Strieber is here. He's my guest. He and I did a little book that became a movie that kind of kicked all this off in a way, and many of them are still kicking us. At any rate, I've had Whitley now for some time, so in a moment, it's your turn. Any questions? And there's quite a spectrum to talk about, from the grays to the current UFO flap, if that's what it is, and it certainly appears to be, to a great deal of what he's covered about the climate. He's all yours, coming right up. George is taking a well-deserved day or two off, and I am filling in this night. My name is Art Bell. On the line with me is Whitley Strieber, and we're about to go to the phones if you're ready. Anything else you want to get in now, Whitley, just before?
0: Well, no, let's go right to the phones.
1: To the phones we go. Let's make it Tricia. How about Tricia in Northern California? You're on with Whitley.
2: Yes, hi, good evening. As far as the weather goes, you certainly have my attention. And I was wondering if you could recommend a website I can go to prepare my family for a life without water and electricity and a grocery store. And
1: I don't mean to laugh. That would be quite a website. Whitley?
0: Well, anyone who lives in now this is not in any kind of an earthquake zone or a zone that is area that is prone to bad weather should certainly have basic emergency supplies. In our place in California, we've got water to last for a week and food supplies. I mean, nothing special, just things we bought at the grocery store and, we have a crank radio. Actually, it's a sea crane radio, to tell you the truth, and that kind of thing here. And everyone should have that. I think anyone who lives in hurricane areas or should have such supplies available in their car in an earthquake zone like she is in California, an area in Pacific Northwest, which now appears to be prone to very severe storms. You should be able to expect to live without power and perhaps without access to water and food, or certainly food, for at least 4 or 5 days anywhere.
2: Wow. Well, what kind
0: and I don't think I wouldn't worry about a website, because the Internet isn't going to be something that's going to be available under those conditions.
2: No, I was thinking of buying it now, like a survivalist.
1: Yeah, well, that's the advice he gave you, ma'am, and it's very, very good advice under any conditions. Certainly, it's not going to get you through a permanent severe change of some sort, but the period that we're in right now is going to be a period of unpredictable, severe weather, and it's going to produce hardships. It's already doing so. So the kind of preparation Whitley just talked about is right on the money. Wild card line, Merrill Lee in Arkansas, you're on with Whitley.
3: Thank you. I want to know if he's familiar with the quote that says, when Jesus Christ will return, he'll bring the heavenly host with them, and that might be the Ashtar command who has indicated they're standing by in the heavens to evacuate humans and animals in case of a pole shift.
1: All right, Whitley, there is the religious take on all this.
0: Well, if pole shift, you know, interestingly enough, she brings out a quite a fascinating point, because about every, supposedly, about every, I think about every 200 to 50,000 years, there is a magnetic pole shift on planet Earth. Not as far as we know, an actual turning over of the planet, but the magnetic pole shifts, and for a period of time, lasting upwards of anywhere from a few years to 1,000 years, we don't really know, the magnetosphere of the Earth is in chaos. Now, we know that in the past, this has not been associated with big extinction events, meaning that when this happens, solar energy is not so bad that it reaches the surface of the Earth. But we're living in a very different world now. We are living in a world that is absolutely dependent upon long electrical lines, sensitive electronic circuits, and so on and so forth. If we didn't have a magnetic field to guard us from solar radiation, to say the least, this society as we know it could not function, not for long. It would begin to break down in all kinds of complicated and eventually catastrophic ways. That said, the pole is in the process of shifting.
1: Mm-hmm.
0: Scientists believe that it's a very slow process, that, in other words, that it'll take at least 1,000 years for it to be in a state of chaos. But we don't actually know whether or not that is the case. So, yes, that's yet another thing that is changing now. We are in the middle, or at the beginning phases, and have been for 200 or 300 years, of one of these periodic earthly magnetic pole shifts.
1: All right, let's go west of the Rockies to Ann in Walnut Creek, California.
4: Hi.
1: You're on with Whit.
4: Hi, Whitley, and I'm so glad to hear the two of you tonight. Absolutely fascinating. I would like to ask a question I've been wanting to ask for a long time. I'd like to ask you to bring in another element into the discussion to connect the dots between HAARP and everything you've been talking about. Hmm. How HAARP may have been playing a role, maybe, you know, could play a role for good or bad, and whether anything that's happened could possibly be attributable to HAARP. And last of all, is there any way you can think of that if we were in a electromagnetic celestial pickle, that HAARP could actually help?
1: All right. HAARP is an interesting subject, Whitley. It's been, as you know, taken over by DARPA. It's cranked up to incredible levels, and it's playing with the ionosphere. So,
0: right. Yeah, HAARP is using essentially microwave energy or a similar energy to heat the ionosphere with unknown results. And I can assure you that they have never done any kind of environmental impact analysis of that at all.
1: Right.
0: And what HAARP may be used for, supposedly, it is used to create a reflective area where they can reflect radar waves off of it and look down across the horizon of the Earth, use the radar to look down across the horizon of the Earth to the other side of the planet. What it's actually used for, given that we have satellites that now blanket the entire planet, making such a process unnecessary, what it's actually used for is an entirely different question. I don't know. Dr. Nick Begich has got a lot of very interesting theories about that, and I do think this, and this is just generally true, where the secrets start, the freedom stops. Mm-hmm. And we absolutely, this government, the United States, is got a cancer. It's the cancer of secrecy. This cancer has been growing ever since World War II and after World War II. Instead of backing away from secrecy that was so necessary during wartime, we founded the CIA and we embraced it. Harry Truman said the CIA was the worst mistake he ever made. Dwight Eisenhower warned us against this malicious military-industrial complex, as he described it. And we now are suffering the consequences of that. Every American should have clear information about what things like HARP are, what they do, and what their potential hazards are. We do not have that information.
1: No, we don't. We're looking at a chaotic system getting completely out of control. So, you know, how to attribute any single influence on it is just virtually impossible. Wildcard line, Elizabeth, you're on the air with Whitley.
5: Hello, Art. Hello, Whitley. You know, I would like to ask you about these people that could help us stop this from happening, how we could get to them, you know, how we could get them to listen to us. I have an idea. For one thing, my preacher, it's a little embarrassing to talk about my ideas, but he said the way to measure a man's maturity or woman's maturity is by their love toward other people. So if we could get these people that can help us to stop the global warming to realize that.
1: I'm confused. What people are you referring to?
5: Like Jay Sekulow, who changes laws. Well, to change the subject, I would like to say that I heard a talk to a girl yesterday about this documentary that she watched, and well, the Earth in the United States split in half and became two islands because of the glaciers and the flood, and it cracked. And I would like to know if he knows anything about that.
1: All right, let's hold it there, Elizabeth. The U.S. Cracking in half.
0: Well, I think that it would be more productive to talk about. First of all, I don't think that is anything like that is going to happen. I do think, though, that there is an increasing potential for earthquake in the central United States, being generated by the New Madrid Fault, which in the early 19th century created a tremendous earthquake in that area and is still very unstable. And unfortunately, it's an area of the country that is totally unprepared for earthquakes. It's absolutely unprepared. The other thing is this, that there is a lot of study needed to understand what happened to cause these recent, the gigantic earthquake a couple of years ago at Christmas time that caused the tsunami, the 8.5 earthquake near off the coast of New Zealand that preceded it by a few days, the massive earthquakes that occurred in northern Siberia recently, and just what is causing these very large earthquake swarms that keep appearing, and does this have significance? In other words, can other areas, like it was recently announced that by the U.S. Geologic Survey, or it may have been the state of California, that there was a relatively high likelihood that the San Andreas Fault was going to give away in its northern half, jeopardizing San Francisco and potentially the Sacramento Delta, which feeds water to the whole southern half of the state. So, you know, this is the sort of thing that we don't understand well enough yet. And she brings up a point, as far as the United States itself cracking in half, I think basically, just don't worry about it. It's not going to happen.
1: Yeah, that probably would have been. Although the New Madrid Fault is placed in an interesting position to, if it was big enough, I suppose, accomplish roughly that, but not
0: well,
1: to worry.
0: Well, it could have a 7.5 or bigger earthquake generated by that fault. It's a strong enough, mm-hmm. big enough fault to do that.
1: Mm-hmm. Bob in Burbank, California, your turn with Whitley.
6: Ah, looks like I broke the cycle. All your calls were females up to now.
1: Yeah, you're right.
0: I noticed that.
6: I'm thinking it's a conspiracy. I'm not getting on tonight. But anyway, Whitley, it's always nice to hear you on the radio.
0: And, well, thank you.
6: And just going back to a UFO thing, I've been investigating UFO phenomenon for many years. I've worked in aviation for 11 years. I used to fuel aircraft, tow aircraft, and work on a tarmac for many years. I've seen weird anomalies, but back to the, Chicago, the UFO out there. I did some research on that. And I received an email of the object. It was a black triangle, and these discs were coming out of the bottom of them from what I heard. And let's think about this for a minute. When this happened, it's, you know, a few months, a couple weeks ago, whatever, 2006. Now, almost everybody in the United States has a cell phone, and 90% of all the cell phones have cameras in them. Now, tell me that there's not one person out there out of those people on the tarmac that didn't take a picture of a UFO with their cell phone that was hanging around in the air for about 10 minutes. Now, I think we should actually try to retrieve some of those photos, unless the government came in there under national security and said it was some sort of government project, which they always do. When I was working at Lockheed, when we had UFOs flying around there, little objects, they always said it was national security and just blamed it on that, and everybody just sort of shut up.
1: So sure. Well, caller, you just said, you said a moment ago that, I just lost my train of thought. What did you say? Oh, yes, you referred to Chicago. Now, I wanted to ask you if you also feel that we're at the beginning of another UFO flap, a big period of time when we're going to get a lot of sightings, if not a landing.
6: You're absolutely correct. The UFO flap happens to happen on a 20-year cycle, I've been noticing. And we are coming into that flap right now. And I've actually, what's really amazing about the UFO phenomenon is you could actually, when there's a major UFO sighting in a particular area, you could usually link it to some historical event. Like one of the largest historical human events in our existence was World War II. They were everywhere. When there's major earthquakes in a local area, there are UFOs seen everywhere. When there's
1: That's
6: a major catastrophe, they're there. Some of them are probably documenting historical events. Others are actually trying to prevent events from happening. I've worked with an undercover, I'm a contractor who works undercover for a couple of companies, and I was in downtown L.A. when we got word of a nuclear weapon being released in downtown Los Angeles. I was with some agents out there, and I'm telling you, when I was out there, there was a UFO right in L.A. when we were looking for this. They thought it was the key word, it was near the library. It was a building two blocks across from the library. There's supposedly been snuck in a small nuclear device on the 66th floor of a building. They're going to airburst it and destroy L.A. At this point, I swear to God, there's a cylindrical silver object the size of a small car floating. It looked like a balloon. It was hovering against the building right where this weapon was supposed to be placed. The air unit that we had out there, an FBI helicopter, approached it and nearly crashed when it saw this UFO.
1: All right. Well, consider for a moment that all of this began shortly after we detonated the first nuclear weapon in the world. And it's been going on ever since. And as he points out, Whitley, it has occurred around major events, around major military moves. We've had these flaps.
0: Yeah, that's very true. And, in fact, the first ones occurred before that. It occurred during World War II when we had the Foo Fighters and
1: major event, a war.
0: Yeah, and the great Los Angeles UFO event where they opened fire on a UFO over Los Angeles during the early part of the war years. So, incidentally, getting back to the United incident in Chicago.
1: Yes.
0: They've been researching on my website to see if
1: what
0: there's
1: happened?
0: Anything. If there's anything that anything more, and we did find something interesting that on December the 4th, the FAA issued an information for operators, saying that TAs, or phantom returns on collision avoidance equipment in airplanes, had been occurring, and they attributed it to returns from U.S. Navy craft, from a certain type of transponder on U.S. Navy craft, but they do comment in it that that these returns...
1: Well, Whitley, hold the thought. I'm sorry, I've got to do it right here. I'm Art Bell. Indeed, here I am, a country where they turn back time. They are out there, and I suggest that most Americans, when you get the opportunity, go and visit one. The Year of the Cat. That song just has a great deal of meaning to me. Good morning, everybody. I'm Art Bell. Whitley Strieber is my guest. We're doing? We're doing a special weather report, and we'll be right back. When I had to rudely interrupt you because of the clock, Whitley, you were talking about a notice to air traffic types about what was going to be appearing, almost as though they knew.
0: Yeah, I'm sorry. I missed the cue at the bottom of the hour.
1: That's all right.
0: I was talking about an FAA notice about phantom signals occurring on collision avoidance equipment in planes, and they were referring primarily to Lindbergh Field in San Diego, and saying that interestingly enough, that the source of them was unknown, because the naval ships that might have been the source of these things that were in the harbor had the transponders that could have caused this turned off. And, of course, no one makes any claim whatsoever about this, about it being, about what else might be causing this. But you have to think that maybe they're out there trying to land, and it didn't work in San Diego, so they tried Chicago.
1: Let's go all the way to the other side of the world. Shane in Melbourne, Australia.
7: Hello, Art. How are you? It's nice to speak with you.
1: Quite well. Thank you.
7: You speak very differently back in the Kingdom of Nye as opposed to the Philippines.
1: You think so?
7: Most definitely. it's a two-part question. How do you feel about Robert Felix's take on it, where he feels that we're entering global warming to be followed by an ice age? And I accept that climate change is real. What possible solutions? I mean, you've either got Shelley Yates, who's doing a fire up the grid on the 17th of July, 11/11, with a mass consciousness experiment, or else you've got Richard Hoagland's hyperdimensional physics solution.
1: Okay, I'll tell you. Well, you'll get both points of view. My point of view is that it is changing, and that there's not a damn thing we can do about it. Whitley has a slightly more optimistic point of view. Whitley?
0: Well, it's true that I do have the problem of being a little bit optimistic, because I look at human history and I see all of the things that have gone wrong across the span of time that we have been on this earth, and we're still here. And I just have a feeling that, yeah, I agree with you, Art. I think a lot of this is going to unfold, and there's not a lot we can do about it, and there will be many people who suffer because of it. But in the end, there'll be three species that are still here: the roaches, the rats, and us.
1: Well, I don't disagree with that. I'm not suggesting that the world is about to be wiped out. I'm just saying these changes are coming. Correction, these changes are occurring now, and I do not believe we can stop it.
0: Well, I agree with you there, and I guess my optimism comes from, I'm talking about our ability to cope with them. We can reduce our carbon dioxide emissions quite easily. The big lie that we can't do that is the lack of leadership has been unfortunate, because if you go on Unknown Country and you go to the Quick Watch and you just scroll down, there's a list of things that you could do that, if as I said, if 100 million people did them, it would change, completely change the whole carbon dioxide profile of the atmosphere inside of 10 years. And a lack of leadership is why that doesn't happen. Mm-hmm. It's not, they're not even hard. But that's going to change the, Art's right, you're right. It has changed the larger picture. It's too late for things like the Gulf Stream. That is going to happen. Whatever its consequences are, we don't know, but it is going to happen. The fundamental way the ocean currents work now is going to change, and it's going to change probably in our lifetimes and could be really any time. And we're going to live with the consequences of that, whatever they may be.
1: West of the Rockies, you're on from Anchorage, Alaska, Kat with Whitley.
8: Hi, it's great to be speaking with both of you. Whitley, I wanted to ask you about something I saw, actually, it was 10 years ago, but the stuff you were talking about with gateways opening up reminded me of it. I was driving between Visalia, California, and Fresno, California, with a bunch of friends, and it was at night, and there are no streetlights out there, just the headlights. So it was very dark sky, and all of a sudden, the sky basically turned to daylight in kind of a slow flash and then turned back to blackness. But we had time to, you know, we were probably going 50 miles an hour and we broke entirely to a stop. You know, everybody in the car saw it and was screaming, and I talked to people for months after that to see if I could find anyone that knew what had happened. But I only ever found one other person that remembered it. I'm wondering if you know about this kind of phenomenon or if you think it's related.
0: Well, it's sometimes related to, that can be a meteor, a large meteor, especially if it was cloudy, burning up and I mean, especially if it was a clear night, burning up and they can
1: backlighting the clouds, really.
0: Yeah, it can be very dramatic, that kind of flash. At the same time, it could have been something completely unknown. The interesting thing about it was that if it was that big, it was a big energy release of some kind that caused it, because you don't light up the whole night sky like that, make it turn into daylight for a few minutes without... It was no flashlight, and it was nothing from an airplane, let me put it that way. It was either a natural phenomenon or a UFO.
1: All right. To Florida, and Stan, you're on with Whitley Strieber.
9: Hey, welcome back. It's great to hear you again. Whitley, good to talk with you. Are you familiar with the UFO incident in 1973 in the middle of the Atlantic?
0: Enlighten me.
9: I was an air traffic controller for the U.S. Air Force at Lodge's Field in the Azores during the Arab-Israeli War. And we were supplying airplanes and munitions and all kinds of supplies to reinforce the Israel during that war. And everything had to go through the Azores because our European partners told us we couldn't fly through there. And during the entire airlift, we had no less than one and sometimes multiple UFO visits every day.
1: Wow.
9: I mean, wow. We were sending out, you know, they were following our jets coming in on final approach. And, you know, I literally several times turned jets around to try to chase them.
1: Sir, is there anything recorded of this? Are there any records of all this that a person could get? Freedom of information, whatever?
9: I have no idea. I know they sent somebody in from the Pentagon to talk to all of us afterwards.
1: Oh.
9: If you can look up something called Operation Greenlight.
1: Greenlight. All right, you said they sent somebody in to talk to you. What did that somebody say?
9: They were asking us what all we saw. I mean, they weren't really harming us. They were just, it was more like they were trying to figure out or keep an eye on what we were doing. And we knew they weren't the Russians, because we knew where all Russian bears and their spy planes and, you know, trawlers and stuff were. I mean, we were sending out, you know what a P-3 Orion is?
1: Yes.
9: It's a sub hunter.
0: Yeah, sure. And it's a plane.
9: Yeah, and they have all kinds Navy, but they have all kinds of electronics for, you know, detecting stuff.
0: Mm-hmm. Right.
9: Well, that's Operation Greenlight. We were sending
1: And something of this magnitude, I mean, if you had objects following, you know, military craft, there would have been a lot of reports filed, and if we know the timeline and where, people can file information, freedom of information requests, and we can get information on this. So, again, when was it, please?
9: It was during the Arab-Israeli airlift in the Azores Islands. It's been so long, I don't remember the dates. I know it was in 1973.
1: Okay.
9: And, like I said, during the entire airlift, we had not less than one UFO and a lot of times several every day. Now, one of the interesting things is a buddy and I, we took my camera and went out to the end of the island one evening to see if we could get a photograph, and we were met by security police that turned us around and told us to go back.
1: All right, I'm going to do a little bit of research on this. It's a very, very, very interesting story. And, again, there should be a lot of records available. A lot of times the information is good for the plucking if you know where and when. And now we do, so let's see what we can do. Fascinating, huh, Whitley?
0: Indeed it is. And, you know, I know of another incident that I've done a little bit of research into that happened during the Korean War in the Pacific, where a large cylindrical object appeared over a carrier battle group and was absolutely an awesome experience. And the reason I'm pretty sure it happened is that we received so many letters from so many different people. We received letters from two different people who had been in the carrier battle group, one of them a radar operator and one of them an officer on one of the support ships, who I don't believe were connected with each other in any way. The letters came about a year and a half apart, and we have them both, and it was apparently a really remarkable incident. So these things do happen to military people, and no mm-hmm. question about that.
1: All right. Again, to another part of the world, Joseph in Alexandria, Egypt. Hi there.
10: How you doing, Art? Nice to speak to you. And to Mr. Whitley, my grandmother, actually my great-grandmother, lived to be 105. She was illiterate. However, she memorized the Bible, the entire Bible, the Old Testament and the New Testament. It was a remarkable woman. She had a prediction. She always said, about the end days. It's a cosmic event. Now, she was talking also about the 11,000-year cycle. Are you familiar with that?
0: Absolutely.
10: And that's what it is. And she said the planet Earth goes into rejuvenation like a woman after a childbirth. In the Egyptian time, after a woman have a child, they go and dip her in milk, if you're familiar with that. And this is the same thing as planet Earth right now. We're going into a freezing era, and that's rejuvenation in a way. That's going to me, it applies because a cold kills a lot of viruses, if you know that. And maybe that's what it is. That's a cycle, and that's a rejuvenation to planet Earth with all the contamination that the human, and actually I don't contribute that entirely on human, you know.
1: All right, well, thank you for the call all the way from Egypt. Clearly we are on the cusp, the edge of something big is close.
0: Let me just deepen the mystery a little bit, and here's something fascinating. The Old Testament was written during the sign of the ram, the 2,300-year approximate cycle, that astrological cycle when which is that we're entering the age of Aquarius now. That was the age of Aries. Mm-hmm. And the ram is the most mentioned animal in the Old Testament. Then we moved to Pisces. And when we moved to Pisces, the New Testament appears. And what is the symbol, of course, of Christ in the New Testament? The fisherman. And the fish was the early symbol of the Christians. Now we move into the age of Aquarius. What happens to an Aquarius? Well, it's called Aquarius because the water in which the little fish has presumably been swimming is poured out onto the land. Fish has got to learn to walk and to breathe on land because he's no longer supported by the water, which has been the source of his life before. And somebody knew all of this. That's why the Bible is related to the huge astrological structures that are beneath the surface. It's why the Sphinx, if Graham Hancock is correct, and I'm pretty sure he is, if you go back to the time of Leo 10,000 plus years ago, you'll find the constellation of Leo rising behind the Sphinx every night. And supposedly the Sphinx is only a couple of thousand years old. Robert Schock has said it's more like it is 10,000 years old.
1: I take it you heard the program with Graham?
0: Yeah, absolutely. Oh, and God, I know Graham, too.
1: Yeah.
0: So, anyway, there is a huge structure here, a great plan, an enormous mystery. And those of us living in this time, which is obviously an end time of some sort, but like all endings, it's also a beginning.
1: That's right.
0: We are very attuned to this extraordinary mystery. That's why there's a huge spiritual awakening taking place on Earth right now, on a religious level, and from the most conventionally religious people to the most unconventionally, there is this sense of something great. Mm-hmm. In our presence, in the air, all around us, and within us. And it's true, because there is a change of age taking place, and we're part of it.
1: All right. Maybe one more. Lloyd in Calgary, Canada. You're on with Whitley.
11: Hello, Art. Geez, good to talk to you. About 15 years I've been trying to get on here.
1: Holy. Welcome.
11: Man. Finally got through, and Whitley, for sure. I got a couple of questions. And a little bit of a commentary. So first I'll throw the questions out. I would like to know what Whitley thinks of the opposing theories, I guess, of global warming, in as much as it's a solar cycle, or I have heard another that says that it's we're currently suffering a bombardment of neutrinos that are heating the core of the Earth. And
0: you know, that's an interesting question, because there is a lot of change in the radiant atmosphere around our planet taking place right now, and there is also change taking place within the core of the planet, and we just don't understand this at all, but it may very well relate, and it may explain, for example, why it is, like off the coast of the Pacific Northwest, and this could be a reason why we were talking earlier about this El Nino ended up going backwards there. Mm-hmm. And it is that there is a large area of the land area beneath the ocean that is warm, that is heating for some unknown reason. There's a hot spot near Santa Barbara in the mountains near Santa Barbara, California, too, where it's just there's a lot of heat coming up out of the ground, and we don't understand why.
1: There's an awful. That's right, Whitley. There's so much we don't understand. One thing is clear, though: we're out of time. I mean, we're just flat out of time. The latest book.
0: Exciting time to be alive, whether we're out of time or not.
1: It is. Your book is The Grays. Latest is The Grays, right?
0: That's right.
1: All right, buddy. Listen, I've got to cut it off here. I'm sorry. We could go on and on. Whitley, thank you for being here.
0: Thank you.
1: And good night. Everybody, I'll take a day off myself, I think, and be back for Saturday and Sunday. I'm Art Bell from the High Desert. Good night.

0: Welcome to Dreamland, a program dedicated to an examination of areas in the human experience not easily nor neatly put in a box. Things seen at the edge of vision, awakening a part of the mind as yet not mapped, and yet things every bit as real as the air we breathe but don't see. This is Dreamland. Another Sunday night, Dreamland on the air. Good evening, everybody. There is breaking news. There has been a powerful earthquake. It struck Russia's Kuril Islands north of Japan today. Japan's Kyoto news agency quoted Russia's emergency ministry as confirming no casualties or damage. Officials at our National Earthquake Center say the quake registered 8.0 on the Richter scale, which would make it, quote, a major seismic event outstripping all but a handful of all of history's most damaging quakes, end quote. That's from Reuters about 1 hour ago. From Mike in Montana, one of many, many faxes of those who have been following quakes. Mike says it appears to be real this week. CNN Headline News just reported an 8.0 quake in the Kuril Islands chain north of Japan. He says this could well be the first quake in Gordon Michael Scallion's current window, which began December 1st. And that is true, I believe, regarding the window. And it is prophetic, indeed, that we would have that news. The main guest on Dreamland tonight is going to be Moira Timms. She's in Eugene, Oregon. And she has written a book called Beyond Prophecies and Predictions, Everyone's Guide to the Coming Changes. So, talk about timely. This is certainly timely. In a moment, coming up, Linda Howe. She has several very interesting reports for us. I've got a very quick note. We are on the very last hours of my book sale. And those of you that want an autographed version of my book, The Art of Talk, literally in the last hours, I think it ends end of show December 4th. That is tomorrow. So if you would like an autographed copy, and I want to stress this because we're getting down to the end of it, the book is great whether you have an autographed copy or not. And you're thinking the best gift you could ever buy anybody who's into talk radio. It's real talk. There's no contest. Now, this is an AM-FM radio that has a cassette deck on board. It stands tall. It's about 12 inches tall. It's got an LCD a digital readout. It's got a timer. It's got a cassette deck that records at 1/4 speed. Now, what that means is you can take a 90-minute cassette, and on just one side of it, you can get 3 hours. Moreover, you can set a timer. So, obviously, it records Dreamland or any other show, and you don't miss it. Now, through tomorrow, Bob Crane will throw in a super high-quality 100-minute tape, which means in excess, obviously, of 3 hours, free of charge. So Christmas, Real Talk, Talk Radio, they all go together. $139.95 includes getting it right to your door, includes shipping and handling. Call Bob Crane in the morning before they're gone at 1-800-522-8888. 1-800-522-8863. Now to Philadelphia, Pennsylvania, and our Linda Howe. And let's see, I'm always trying to figure out how I should introduce you. Investigative reporter.
1: Yes.
0: You are, right?
1: Yes. Television producer.
0: Television producer, Emmy Award winning at that. And I would say the nation's, I wonder if I could say the nation's leading investigator into crop circles and animal mutilations.
1: Well, maybe one of them. The problem is that these phenomena are so wide-ranging and complex that I don't think any one of us have got a handle on anything. We're all struggling to try to understand what is happening. So I have colleagues out there that join me in my efforts, but I certainly would say that the pursuit of truth in this complex field has begun to dominate my professional life.
0: That would be a good understatement, dominate your professional life, yes. And certainly you'd be leading the pack. I think of you that way, Linda. You spend so much time on it.
1: Okay.
0: I know of nobody else that does the kind of work you do. I mean, there are, obviously, I don't want to leave anybody out. There are other people doing the work. But it seems to me you're at the head of the pack.
1: Well, thanks. I'm trying. And I really feel that Dreamland is an important connection to the world, because hearing from people about their eyewitnesses' accounts, which we can report and then encourage other people to report back, I think, Art, is forming a kind of strong network here. And I'm really grateful that I can make these reports each Sunday on Dreamland. And one of the updates that I wanted to bring to our listeners was that last Sunday I interviewed author Jim Mars about his latest investigations beyond the JFK assassination into remote viewing research by the United States government. 2 days later, Nightline, Associated Press, all over the place, there were stories, and the Associated Press story I thought was especially apropos. It began, for 20 years, the United States has secretly used psychics in attempts to hunt down Libyan leader Muammar Gaddafi, to find plutonium in North Korea, and to help drug enforcement agencies, unquote. This statement was confirmed by the Central Intelligence Agency, which said the remote viewing research was codenamed Stargate, which is an interesting code name to begin with.
0: It sure is.
1: And that as recently as July 1995, this summer, at least three remote viewers continued to work out of Fort Meade, Maryland, which is usually associated with the location of the National Security Agency and the Defense Intelligence Agency. According to university professors Ray Hyman, a psychologist at the University of Oregon, and Jessica Utes, a statistician at the University of California in Davis, the remote viewing study reported mixed success with an accuracy rate of about 15%. Both researchers agreed that the remote viewers were not reliable enough to be used alone, but might be helpful in combination with other intelligence gathering operations. Professor Jessica Utes said the statistical results were promising enough that research should continue. She said, quote, "I would like to see funding in the open science world. I think that we are at the point that something needs to be explained." And I think this is one of the things we've all been hoping is that the broader general academic world would begin to focus attention on areas that some of us know have some kind of a reality here. But up until these recent times, the general university population has tended to ignore what we would call some of the more psychic or phenomena of the unseen.
0: I know. Linda, do you think it's getting any easier out there? I'll tell you this. As a talk show host, dealing with this kind of stuff all the time, and I do on the show and my regular show, I take a lot of hits. There are a lot of less than open-minded people out there who like to come after me because I investigate this sort of thing. Now, obviously, when it begins to break into the Nightline, when we begin to get prophecy fulfillment, when we begin to get films like the one of the Socorro question mark dissection, that sort of thing.
1: No one has proved to be false yet, and even Time and Newsweek acknowledged that.
0: I heard a report from somebody who called up again, taking a shot at me the other night on some other show, and said, that was what's called a blood knife. That it was a knife that produces blood, he said, and so Art Bell's full of baloney.
1: That's not what medical people say, watching that.
0: I know.
1: So, all of us who are trying to deal in this, we'll call it the areas that are not accepted in the general social paradigm, we all are like fish swimming upstream to a certain extent, but consider that around the world, eyewitness reports have

0: what looked like solid gray-black metal in the shape of a huge triangle hovering completely silently without any motion at all. She estimated that there were 25 or 30 round white lights, she said, like car headlights on the bottom. She watched for 5 to 10 minutes, not wanting to take her eyes off the triangle, and then it suddenly took off and became a pinpoint of light in the distance. She was so unnerved by the experience that she called the local airport and was referred to the Seattle UFO Reporting Center. Peter Davenport there is trying to gather as many reports as possible, check them with airports and experts, and correlate sighting data. And for those listening, I'll just give the 24-hour hotline number in Seattle, because it is a good place to network in terms of reports for correlation, and that is area code 206-722-3000. The 24-hour hotline number in Seattle is area code 206-722-3000. Now, strange lights have also been reported in Puerto Rico, along with a continuing rash of strange animal deaths that have local authorities now very concerned. Less than 1 week ago, on Tuesday, November 28th, a cow was found dying on the farm of a Puerto Rico district senator near Agua Buenos, about 45 minutes southwest of San Juan. The mayor of Agua Buenos called El Vocero newspaper photographer Eddie Deesconde to go and take photographs. Eddie has been photographing these unusual animal deaths for the past 2 months throughout the island, and he talked to me today about the Agua Buenos and other cases and described the unknown creature called chupacabras, or the goat sucker, that residents in Puerto Rico have been reporting and even school children have been drawing. And here is Eddie Deese.
1: And the mayor called me and says, Eddie, I need to see you because I have a cow that's still alive and has two holes where this creature has bitten and sucked out half of the blood of this big, huge cow. We're talking about a cow that is pregnant. She had a calf, and she was, you know, it was still alive when I got there around 11:30 at midnight. You know, when I got there, she was still alive, and the cow had two holes for at least an inch and an inch and a half, 2 inches of separation, and they looked like they were punch, ice pick punch, mm-hmm. And it was completely clean.
0: The area, and this was on the side of the cow's neck?
1: That is correct.
0: And were any other parts of the tissue, the ears, the eyes, jaw,
1: They were not attacked, no way.
0: Nothing?
1: There was no other way. The only thing that we had on the cow, that she was in pain. She was actually crying out that in pain, and I opened up her eyes. Her eyes were completely almost vanished. They were completely back.
0: What did the senator who owned this cow, what did he say?
1: He didn't really actually want it to us to, you know, investigate more with details. But what happened is that the mayor of that town of Aguas Buenas, he actually wanted to make a big investigation. He wanted the Senate to start putting pressure that the government should start investigating more details of all these kinds of animals that have been attacked.
0: If I understand correctly, it has affected cats, goats, sheep, cattle, horses, chickens. This mark, these two puncture holes in the side of the neck, have that been reported in every case?
1: Everything that has been reported to the police, it's been exactly the same way. Everybody's been attacked the same way. I mean, and that they've been attacked by sort of an animal that nobody knows. That's the only thing that we have up to now.
0: Is that some people are reporting this strange creature with the spines running from the head down the back and with these large red eyes. And
1: okay. You know, looking at a bullfrog, the way the back of a bullfrog stuff like that.
0: Right.
1: This is the kind of creature we're talking about that people have seen. They describe this kind of material that this animal is sort of made out of.
0: remind

0: them are a frog.
1: It could be a giant frog, a flying giant frog with sort of mixed with maybe a monkey or something. It's gonna be something that was created. It could be in a laboratory or something. It's something that very strange. And this, everybody describes the same kind of lumpy type, big claws, big eyes. We had just 3 weeks ago, 2 weeks ago, we had a whole hen house that lost 79 chickens and one shot deal one night. They lost the whole 79 chickens.
0: Did the chickens have the same holes?
1: Oh, yes, they did have it. They did have them in between their wings. They had the they had them in between their wings. The thing is that we can't understand that it's very strange that this animal attacks different kinds of animals by bunch. It's just all at one time. They collapse 80 or maybe oh they collapse 79 chickens all at one time. They attacked it. They sucked their blood out and they killed them. And nobody knows how that, you know, because to catch one chicken, it's very hard. To kill one, and it's very hard. You know, to kill five or six at the same time, it's very hard. But, you know, 79 chickens at one time, it's very difficult. And this is why we are still investigating where all these kinds of different people, different part of the island are calling us and letting us know that they last night they killed their cow, they killed their horse. They killed four rabbits the other night. Last night they had a out in Carolina. Somebody killed two rabbits. The other night they killed four chickens.
0: And they all have these puncture holes.
1: Yes, they did. And they were all domestic animals. They were in their cages. They were not out in the street or nothing like that. Some of them are on the street, but they had they were cycle fence maybe around it. It was very strange. How could somebody just jump over the fence without touching the fence, just jump over, kill all these animals, and different part of the island.
0: And Art Eddie B. says that the number of animals killed in the last 2 months is estimated now to be several hundred. And it's reminding me and others there in the media world of the famous vampire of Moca, which terrorized Puerto Rico in the 1970s.
2: Linda, we are woefully short on time here, but I was going to say the same word, vampire. Two marks and blood gone sounds vampirish to me.
0: Well, what's interesting is, just very briefly, these aren't the classic mutilations that I usually would report about. But this is happening in Puerto Rico at the same time that classic animal mutilations are being reported right around us in southern Oklahoma, Missouri, southern Colorado, Susanville, California, northern Ireland, Saskatchewan, Canada. There seems to be a rash of them right now.
2: Right. All right. We've got a scoot, so give us your info quick.
0: Okay, thanks. I would like to give my fax number is area code 215-491-9842. My address is Linda Howe at Post Office Box 538 in Huntingdon Valley, Pennsylvania, zip code 19006. And the toll-free number for information about my books and documentaries is 800-707-9993. Again, that's 800-707-9993. And on that toll-free number, people can leave phone numbers for me to call back also if they do have something to report.
2: Linda, I've got a scoot. Thanks a million.
0: And thank you, Art.
2: Take care. That, of course, is Linda Howe. And in a moment, Moira Timms. Copies of Moira Timms' book. What does the future hold for us as we approach the new century? Are we on the brink of enlightenment or the eve of destruction? Prophets from Nostradamus to Edgar Cayce have made dramatic predictions about the period leading up to the year 2012. Predictions ranging from a cataclysmic shifting of the Earth's poles to the dawning of a new order of the ages. Many have seen the current decade as a time for purification, a healing crisis. will either lead to an entirely new phase of evolution or our annihilation. The outcome, uncertain. This timely and important book synthesizes the major world prophecies, including those of the Hopi, the Mayans, Babylonians, the Bible, Nostradamus, Edgar Cayce, and the Great Pyramid, into a compelling, unified theory with an inescapable message: the choices we collectively make today create our tomorrow. Positive changes in the mass consciousness and constructive actions can modify our planetary karma and avert catastrophe. Corroborated throughout scientific, seismological, and environmental documentation, beyond prophecies and predictions, issues an urgent call to action that we cannot afford to ignore. So, a very important and timely interview coming up. Moira Timms, M.S., is the author of the best-selling Beyond Prophecies and Predictions, Random House book, by the way, Prophecies and Predictions, and the 6 o'clock bus. Find out about that. She is a researcher and an archaic futurist, that's interesting, specializing in the beginnings and endings of historical cycles. Her work blends Egyptian mysteries, prophecy, mythology, and science. As we approach the turn of the century, Moira's ability to synthesize diverse aspects into the big picture is a gift to empower your highest purpose. And here from Eugene, Oregon, she is. Hi, Moira.
3: Hello, Art.
2: How are you?
3: Well, I'm fine. I was sorry to hear that news about the earthquake. That's really very startling.
2: Well, the 8.0 was startling. If the report of the 8.2 should be true, that's really startling.
3: Was this both, were both of these events on CNN?
2: The facts, yes. To answer your first question, the first event I personally saw on CNN, the 8.0 earthquake. The second facts arrived literally 5 minutes ago, and I have no way of confirming it.
3: Yes, because sometimes there's different earthquake centers all over the world that do monitor these things on the Richter scale, and so many times the same event will get reported from various sources, but with a slightly different Richter number.
2: It is true, and we can hope that might be true in this case, Moira, because what would it generally mean? I know you're not a seismologist, but to have an 8.0 earthquake, which is very unusual to begin with, followed within hours, literally, by an 8.2, if that were true, what would that say?
3: It would say things are getting very intense around the Ring of Fire. The information that I received from the National Earthquake Information Service in Golden, Colorado, is that what is normal in any given year, Art, is that on an average there's one great quake, and that means 8.0 plus, you know?
2: Right.
3: There would be 18 major quakes, which would be between 7 and 7.9. And so you see there's a very fine line between having a bunch of major ones at 7.9 and a great one at 8. It's only 1 point difference. Anyway, you can have 120 strong ones, 6.5 plus, and then about a total on the average of earthquakes altogether. And so the Ring of Fire is the most seismically active area in the whole world, and certainly around Japan. When you look at the deep ocean trenches on some of the Navy maps, I'm looking at one right now.
2: Yes.
3: You see that there's just a labyrinth underneath the ocean depths of trenches and core spreading, tectonic plate ruptures, all of this kind of thing, and it's like a freeway map. So I'm looking at this particular trench here. It's the Kuril Trench. It's a very straight area that goes across the northwest from just above Japan, where Hokkaido is, the northern part of the island chain.
2: Yes,
3: there,
2: of course. Uh-huh.
3: Through the Kamchatka Peninsula, and then it goes across to Alaska. So this is just slightly northwest of the major area where Edgar Cayce said would be the most turmoil, and to watch that area for changes. So
2: well,
3: it's all part of the scheme of things, and we can't say we're surprised, really, although, you know, the idea of loss of life is always upsetting.
2: Well, it is. Fortunately, of course, this is an area where there is not a lot of life to begin with. The problem is that it may be, as one of my facts are suggested, the beginning of Gordon Michael Scallion's predicted four-quake scenario in the 8-point range. Now, I understand before the announcement of the quake today and earlier today, you spoke with Gordon Michael Scallion?
3: I spoke to him 2 days ago.
2: 2 days ago?
3: Yes. He didn't mention anything about earthquakes.
2: Oh, he did not?
3: No.
2: Is there anything he did mention that would be relevant that you'd like to pass along?
3: Well, I was going to mention it later in the show when it kind of came up organically.
2: Okay.
3: Because he's talking about something quite different as far as the major focus for next year, so... I'll just leave that for later on.
2: All right.
3: It's not quite related to this.
2: All right. Anyway, your work has been pretty wide-ranging, hasn't it? In other words, you've looked at almost all prophecy you've been able to look at. And have you found a commonality between the prophets, between what science you've looked at, the Hopi, the Mayan prophecy, the Babylonian, all of them? Is there any commonality?
3: Oh, yes, yes. Really, the thing that is most amazing, and I guess it's not really news right now, but it was news when it was discovered, was that it didn't matter what prophecy had been issued when and where and to whom. Basically, the major prophecies were saying the same things. They were just different historical times, different cultural contexts, you know. And so the prophecies that I examined are not necessarily the predictions that somebody's aunt in Boise, Idaho would make, you know, that kind of thing.
2: Yes.
3: But more like the authentic traditional prophecies from important world cultures that have had these, you know, guidelines since the year dot. And so when I hear an individual making a prediction, I don't pay as much attention as something that is consistent with what the ancient people said. So in talking of the similarities, I think it would be concise to say that all of them said there would come a time and there'd be an event that would kick off a whole prophecy cycle. And after that, there would be a number of things that would happen, the kind of things we're seeing happen in the world right now. And then there would be a culmination of this cycle, and after that, there would be a big event, and they didn't spell out exactly what that was, but they were, you know, allusions to what it might be in New World Age, the end of the world, you know, this kind of thing?
2: Yes.
3: So when you look at the historical record, for instance, I could share with you that the Hopi, they had said there would come a time in the future when a gourd of ashes would be dropped from the sky, and it would burn everything, and it would kill the fish in the ocean, and nothing would live or grow in the area where it fell. So when they saw the atomic bomb being dropped at the beginning of, you know, the end of the war, they thought, uh-oh, and this seemed very significant to them. Well, in the Bible, 2,000 years ago, Jesus was on the Mount of Olives with his disciples, and they were saying, gosh, you know, and he was telling them about the things that were to come, but it never sounded like cheerful stuff, you see. So they said, well, what would be some of the signs of your return, and all these things coming to pass? And so what Jesus is recorded saying in the Gospels is, when the powers of heaven are shaken, etc., etc., that will be the sign of these things about to occur. So if you look, I mean, the deeper you can look into these things and examine what seems to be obvious, the deeper you can penetrate the real mystery of it, you know.
2: Mm-hmm.
3: So when you look at the translation from the Greek, the powers of heaven. Heaven is Uranus in Greek. But that's the same root word as uranium, as Uranus, the planet. You could equally well translate it as when the powers of uranium are shaken, you see.
2: which would point toward some sort of nuclear...
3: So that could be the atomic bomb, you know,
2: yes.
3: An old prototype, you know, that kind of thing. And in fact, even when the atomic bomb was dropped, the code name was Baby Jesus. Or Little Boy, there's variations as to what it was actually called.
2: It was Little Boy and Fat Man.
3: Mm-hmm.
2: And
3: so anyway, the other thing that I'm thinking of that is similar is in the Great Pyramid. Now, there's a little bit of misunderstanding about the Great Pyramid. You do not see prophecies inscribed in there, but there's a chronological timeline that's been gone over with a fine-tooth comb by all kinds of researchers and people, and so it's beyond a doubt that there is this timeline. And so when you get up into the uppermost chamber, it's been progressing like a month an inch for a month, and then it changes at a certain point. Anyway, the midpoint of the King's Chamber translates out to the date of 1945, when the first atomic testing was done.
2: Mm-hmm.
3: And so after that, you know, when you come up against the wall, it's 1953. And so there is a sense that by 1953, the planetary karma had been set by that time. A lot of the Mayan calendric things cite 1983 as a key year in the world history.
2: When you say set, do you mean that whatever, in other words, whatever we're going to go on to, we are going to go on to? There is no turning back. The direction at that point is clear. Is that what you mean?
3: Well, it's like the course has been set.
2: Yeah, so
3: and so, obviously, there is existential value in struggle, as you know, Jean-Paul Sartre said. You do what you have to do, regardless.
2: Well, of course, but the back of your book, Moira, seems to suggest that mankind can still avert with the proper kind of karmic transmission what is to come, and you are now suggesting that may not be the case.
3: No, I could expound on that a little more. I would just say that there are certain things that are cyclical, and they're in the scheme of things, and the intensity really depends on how well we deal with the crisis. So I think that when I speak about 1953 as like a certain karma being set, I think there's no chance to avert the whole thing at that point, but actions and expectations certainly influence outcomes. So anything we do between that, anything we have done since that point, and what we continue to do between now and, say, the year 2000 or 2012, when this cycle is predicted to end, that will lessen or aggravate, you know, the final outcome.
2: I see. All right. Hold on a moment, Moira. We'll be right back to you. I don't know. To me, the line I've used again and again is mankind's little red light has come on, the one that says point of no return. In a moment, more of Moira Timms. How many... Now back to Moira Timms. Moira, we have a very bad phone connection for some reason. Your audio is very muffled and a little difficult to understand. I don't know why that is.
3: Oh, dear, and I'm really talking loud so that I feel like I'm sort of not being...
2: Yeah, we'll sort of bear with it for now. Hopefully, hopefully it'll be okay. At any rate, Moira, to continue, I have said this. I've looked at mankind sociologically because I do the news. You know, I see the news every day. I've got to study the news for what I do. And I have seen a steady, not just a decline, Moira, but an acceleration of decline in social behavior, in our economic world, in our political world. We're about to send 35,000 U.S. troops over to what I consider to be hell, and as a general observer, I've called it the quickening. Events appeared to be accelerating.
3: Yes.
2: Do you agree with that?
3: Oh, absolutely, Art, absolutely. You know, what logic follows emotion, and like when you're feeling down or you happen to read the newspaper or the commercial journals, there's any amount of evidence why we're all going to hell, you see, why it's all so terrible. And this is true. This is real stuff. There's no questioning about that. On the other hand, when you're feeling wonderful and you might not read these sources, or you just appreciate the wonderfulness of the day, or you hear other things that are quite uplifting and inspiring on an entirely different level, then you say, well, there is hope. There is light at the end of the tunnel. And so what I'm feeling from all of this is, either viewpoint can be justified. It is a fact, however, that because we rely on the news and the newspapers and commercial print media for our information, that news is by definition negative, catastrophic stuff. So you're never going to find how things are improving by reading those sources. You will simply reinforce your fears and your despair.
2: It's true.
3: And you don't want to have your head in the ground, but you need to be realistic, so you do have to check and see what's happening in the world. But I think what I'm suggesting is that really it's wonderful and terrible all at the same time, and a lot of it is where we put our attention. I mean, here in the United States, everybody has their problems, but we don't have the problems that they have in Bosnia or many other parts of the, in other third world countries. So everything is sort of relative, and I think personal action is required so that, you know, the good of one becomes the good of all.
2: Well, personal action on what level?
3: Excuse me?
2: Personal action, Moira, on what level? In other words, would
3: you
2: say...
3: Well, any level that draws your interest and your passion, I would think. In the back of my book, for instance, I have a section. I'm calling it the 12-step program to personal and planetary health, and I'm listing areas where people can plug in and make a difference. I think that individuals tend to feel disempowered, you see. They say, well, what can I do? I'm just an individual. These forces are in motion. The government's, you know, not serving us the way it should. All of this and all this conspiracy stuff.
2: All right, Moira.
3: You feel hopeless.
2: You do. Moira, hold on a moment. We're at the top of the hour. Relax. We'll be back to you, all right? Moira Timms is my guest from an area near Dreamland. This is Dreamland.

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1: It is indeed. Good evening, everybody. I'm Art Bell. My guest is Moira Timms, and she has written a book called Beyond Prophecies and Predictions, Everyone's Guide to the Coming Changes, and we'll get back to her in just a moment. Just got off the phone with Golden, Colorado, and there is no confirmation of this second quake that was faxed to me. However, the first quake at 8.0 is confirmed by Golden, Colorado. So again, no confirmation of any other quake. However, I have a sheet here looking back just over the last day or so, 2 days actually, I can probably read about 10 or 15 quakes, the largest of them being 8.0, some of them in the 6 and 5 point range, some that look as though they occurred just prior to the big one, and some of a similar magnitude after the big one. So the action there was prior to and continues following the big one. We all know what information is all about. If you want to be plugged in to the latest on UFOs, all of the phenomena that surrounds them, encounters, sightings, abductions, government cover-up, the whole thing, there is a new publication for you called UFO News World Report. It is a very concisely written newsletter. 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Moira?
2: Hello, Art.
1: Hi.
2: Yes. I was just finishing up telling you something about personal action, and I just wanted to make the point about that.
1: Please.
2: Because some years ago there was a study done of school children, and many of them felt depressed because they didn't feel that they would really necessarily grow up to be adults or see much adulthood, and this is because of the nuclear shadow.
1: Yes.
2: And so much of the success of peace work that has been done that reduces people's fear levels is to get them involved in participating in the solution. You see, when you are active for something that's part of the, you know, problem solving, then that takes the edge off the fear and off the sense of being a sitting duck, you see.
1: I remember when I was young, Moira, I'm 50 now, so I grew up through the Cold War. My little sister used to cry at night. She was convinced there was going to be a nuclear holocaust and that she would never grow up. So she was one of them.
2: Yes, and so I think a lot of children feel that way. It's a very insecure place and very confusing for children these days. There's so much stimulation, you see. So this is all part of what it is at this time in history. And so I do think we have to form groups of good, close, loving friends so that we have a buffer for when those feelings come up for us, because they're a natural part of living, but they're just exaggerated right now with the state of the world. So in my book, I do end the whole thing with these 12 steps. So it's a place for people to start so that they can do what they feel they can and know that it's not going to change the world taking one action or one step. But when you have everybody thinking that way, then, you know, you create a whole groundswell that does become a very potent force in the world for change and for good and for transformation.
1: Mm-hmm.
2: So you get what I'm saying.
1: I get what you're saying. But your conclusions seem to be contrary to that sort of little bit of light at the end of the tunnel. In other words, your conclusions, as you've studied the various prophecy, seems to all point in the same direction. I hate to use the word irreversibly, but irreversibly.
2: Well, there is something coming online. We are moving very fast towards something extraordinary in the historical sense.
1: I agree.
2: And all the people who speculate on it kind of get to the point where they can't really verbalize what it is, but you get the sense of the excitement. And
1: that's right.
2: Just to kind of, and it's not for any one person to say what, because this is the great mystery, you see. But what I think it has to do with is it's an evolutionary change that we're coming to very rapidly. It's in the natural scheme of things, whether it's totally negative or just like scary positive. It's, you know, we don't know how that's going to turn out at this point. But it's some, the way I kind of hold it in my mind, Art, it's like, you know, you're up above the snow line, for instance, and you're coming down with the ice floes at spring thaw, and you've got your little canoe, and the water is moving very fast. And if you are not impeccable, if you don't just do it just right, you will be capsized, you will be crushed by the big ice floes.
1: Mm-hmm.
2: So you navigate your way down there as fast as you can, but you just keep your mind on it, and you just do it because there is no choice. You know what I mean? And it's that kind of a challenge that we're facing. So it requires a lot of courage. It requires commitment to the growing sense of what is positive. And I don't think there's a blueprint out there. I don't think there's any manual on this stuff. But I think there's a deep part of us, you know, as individuals and collectively, that we go by the feeling of what it is.
1: I put it this way. Animals have instincts. We're animals. I think we have instincts.
2: Yeah.
1: I can feel it. I can feel something like the other shoe is about to drop. And I've been feeling it for some time now. So have a lot of other people. It's a, just a simple, I believe, instinctual feeling. That's what you're describing.
2: Yes. And that is the guidance. That really is. And so one way to kind of make that more coherent, I think, is to look at myth. We're just getting now that myth is not fable and story and fantasy the way we thought of it, but it's kind of like metaphor. It's an encodement of ancient wisdom that has come down in story form, but it's true for all people in every culture throughout every age. And when you strip away all the fancy parts of all of the world and global myths, it gets to be very, very simple. It really boils down to the fact that there's a beginning of things and an end of things. It's not a linear movement through time. It's cyclical. Patterns of meaning tend to repeat themselves over time. And so when we look at that, we can see from the myths that have been left us clues that could form a blueprint so that we can navigate the future, because myth is predicated on the fact that what has happened in the past in a slightly different way will happen again.
1: Well, Moira, there are people who believe that our planet has been here for billions of years. And there are people who believe that civilizations, mankind himself, has come and gone many times. Do you believe that?
2: Oh, of course, yes.
1: Of course, yes, you say. Why do you say that? What evidence is there to back up the myth that civilizations have come and gone?
2: Well, are you talking hard evidence or soft evidence?
1: Well, I'm talking the best you've got.
2: Well, I'm here to plug my book. But, in all fairness, for instance, take Graham Hancock's book, Fingerprints of the Gods.
1: Yes.
2: He's a prize-winning journalist. He's written a 600-page book. He took 5 years to travel to the sacred sites of the entire world. He doesn't, you know, wag his finger in your face. He says, look at this, and look at that, and what do you think? And he talks about things that are these megalithic monuments, 500-ton blocks that have been transported hundreds of miles by so-called primitive people at the dawn of history with a technology that would be required that we don't even have today.
1: That's true.
2: So things like that are very compelling. And I'll tell you now what Gordon Michael told me. He said, watch Egypt in 96. He said, the stuff that will be discovered in 96, I think I'm quoting here, he said, will leave people gasping.
1: Gossiping?
2: Gasping. Gasp.
1: Oh, gasping. Your English accent is me every now and then. Gasping.
2: Yeah.
1: Gordon Michael said the things that will be discovered in Egypt in 1996 will leave people gasping.
2: Yes.
1: Well, I know there has been a new chamber recently confirmed as discovered. And Gordon Michael's indicating there's going to be a lot more in the year to come.
2: Yes. There have been myths that have come down to us through the Greek historians, you know, Herodotus and Edgar Cayce. Some of the Arabic sources that have been preserved, and they always spoke about a complex of tunnels and chambers beneath the Giza Plateau, beneath the Sphinx and the pyramids, that would be, or that are a repository of knowledge from previous civilizations, and we're thinking probably Atlantis, okay? Knowledge of their technology, their arts, their sciences, things like that.
1: Moira, I wonder if they... You know, I'm one who believes that this may be discovered also. And if it were to be discovered, do you think the discovery would be made public?
2: Well, I can tell you that next March, the Department of Antiquities are having an unveiling of the two secret tunnels beneath the Sphinx that have been discovered. It's going to be an international media event. I'm taking groups that will be there in March, and our group is one of the few that will be allowed inside the Sphinx enclosure.
1: Oh.
2: So that is promises to be very exciting. There is a sense, I mean, nobody has said this, understand, but there's a sense that there's more to this than meets the eye. That might be the tip of the iceberg or just the end of the tunnel. The Greek geographer, Iamblichus,
1: yes.
2: We have his texts in college, and we go by every word he said, you know, but when he said that he was taken by the Egyptian priesthood into a chamber beneath the paws of the Sphinx that came up in the, the basement, came up in the pit of the Great Pyramid, and that he saw certain things inscribed on the walls, everybody goes, no, and they don't believe it, you see. So if this is true, we'll find out, because I know you had a guest on your show, John Anthony West. He had some people exploring on the... surface, and they discovered a sonar sounding of a square chamber between the pores.
1: That's correct.
2: To my knowledge, this has not been excavated.
1: That's
2: but
1: correct.
2: It could be part of what Iamblichus at least was talking about.
1: Uh-huh.
2: So I think if there was an event like Atlantis where there was a universal deluge, or at least an Atlantic or a Pacific deluge,
1: yes,
2: there would have been an exodus of people, you know, the intelligentsia, the leading people who would want to preserve their technology. They'd want to have a record of their civilization for posterity.
1: You're giving me a wonderful answer, but it's not answering my question. My question is, if it is discovered, there have been previous civilizations, not necessarily one, but many. Do you think the information would be made public?
2: Oh.
1: That is my question.
2: I think it would, but part of the prophecy is that there will be cover-ups. Something I quote in my book by the Academy of Future Science.
1: Moira, I think you're wrong. Why would they, how could they possibly make it public?
2: Well, let me say this. The force of history will burst it forth. Look at the Dead Sea Scrolls. The people that studied the Dead Sea Scrolls were hand-picked by the Office of the Inquisition of the Vatican. What they found was heresy, that the historical record was contrary to many of the fundamental teachings of the church. So for 40 years, these people sat on the data. The world was waiting. Scholars came and went and were born and died that should have had access to those texts, and they never did because they sat on the heretical material.
1: You're making my point.
2: To release.
1: You're making my point.
2: Yes. So it was eventually revealed, and now the Dead Sea Scrolls are in paperback so that you and I can read them.
1: Oh, that's true.
2: You know?
1: But when I said that, I meant in our lifetimes, in our children's lifetimes.
2: If you go by the prophecies art, Edgar Cayce said they would be discovered. Now, it is a fact that people in the Department of Antiquities have been sympathetic to Gordon Michael Scallion's approach to things, and... the man who, I have a personal friend who is friends with the director of the Antiquities, and although I know there's a lot of professional jealousy that goes on in high circles where this kind of professionalism is involved, they want themselves to be the ones to release this stuff or to be the discoverers. They don't want lay people with a lot of chutzpah cracking the code for them. They don't want those people to get the credit for what they later do. also I think that there's enough people expecting and feeling deeply that there is something there, that it would be very hard at this time, especially given the revelation of these tunnels, to sit on the rest.
1: All right,
2: Moira. It might be an attempt, but I think it would be unsuccessful ultimately.
1: All right, Moira, hold on. Just a moment. Currency is going to change.
2: Let's preserve the secrets to keep the system going.
1: Yes, of course.
2: These new leaps of consciousness that are taking us into, hear me clearly now, you know, transpersonal realms.
1: I don't
2: have any trouble talking about virtual reality and the global brain being the internet. We seem to have a little trouble talking about another or a deeper sense of reality or a transpersonal reality and, you know, personal reality.
1: Slow down, Moira. What does transpersonal reality mean?
2: Well, it just means realer, so real that it seems like fiction, you know. Truth can be stranger than fiction.
1: You mean like today's headlines?
2: No, I mean like the things we're talking about, like the fulfillment of prophecy, like new inventions, like super intelligence, like suddenly being able to do it right instead of the way we do things.
1: Mm-hmm.
2: It means moving into a level of maybe more of the group sense of things, so that we don't just protect our own interests. We realize that we're all more similar than we are different, and we do things for all of us. That a world that works for everyone. That's what I'm talking about.
1: Sounds
2: we have
1: good.
2: That capability. We have the resources, but the way the system is set up does not allow for that right now.
1: Well, yes, but according to all prophecy, time is short. So, I believe the year that most point to is 2012, depending on the calendar.
2: Yeah.
1: You
2: However, use. Art, that is true, but we have the force of history behind us in the sense that many, many influences are coming to bear upon the human condition right now. These are things that we can only really intuit our way into. We look at the prophecies and we take the experience of some of us. I mean, there's extraordinary things happening on the planet that you report on all the time, you know.
1: Oh, yes.
2: So this wasn't so 50 years ago. So we're getting into some deep water and some interesting domains of consciousness, you know. So to keep one's center and to keep making sense of it all seems to be one of the major challenges. And so what I suggest is to have the guideline of, you know, the prophetic consensus, to look at the past and see the patterns of meaning that can be and are repeating themselves, is to give us a sense of where we're going.
1: Mm-hmm.
2: That way we can sort of navigate with some sense of direction. And so it's always part of the mythology that the first time is the perfect time, you know, the innocent time. There was the paradise, right? The golden age?
1: The golden age. Hold it right there, Moira. We're at the bottom of the hour. Rest for about 4 minutes. We'll come back and get to some phone calls shortly. If you have a question for Moira Timms, get your phone warmed up. We're going to the phones here in just a moment. This is Dreamland.

0: 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Or the wildcard line at area code 702-727-1295. 727-1295 in the 702 area code. Now again, here's Art Bell.
1: Once again, here I am. My guest is Moira Timms. She has written a book called Beyond Prophecies and Predictions, Everyone's Guide to the Coming Changes, indicating there will be changes. And I've got some updates for you. Art, this is from Rick in Reno. And by the way, everybody, you can stop sending me USGS reports. I've got about a million of them, confirming there have been, in the last 2 days, a total of 15 quakes in the Kuril Islands. And I said 15, culminating in an 8.0 earthquake, but with earthquake in the chain, but it is a 7.2, not 8.2. So there you have it. A total of 16 earthquakes. 7.2 would be the largest quake since the 8.0 quake. Also, I would like to read to you a fax that I got from Stan Dale, and I know a lot of you follow Stan very closely. Artichoke, his little pet name for me. I am hesitant to announce the following. I feel I must, though, in the light of the unofficial reports of magnetic field anomalies in California 2 days ago. The official report which I sent you says no anomalies occurred, yet I continue to get pilots' reports, etc., saying it did occur. For 4 days, I've been watching three tremendous thermal changes grow in size off the coasts of Nicaragua, the Guatemala-Mexican border, and Baja California up to San Francisco. I have not posted these on my webpage, as I'm not sure yet what to say. Florida, the Bahamas, Chile, Argentina, North Australia, Southern Coast Australia, Adelaide, North Island, New Zealand, Romania, Bulgaria, Turkey, Japan, and Kamchatka Peninsula should all be on alert for action as well. Still trying to assess the changes here. Storms may be confusing the mantle's thermal effects along the east coast of the U.S. So, there you are. He said, I'm not sure of this call, but I think we've got a problem brewing. Regards, Stan Dale. In a moment, back to Moira Timms. Be back now to Moira Timms. Are you there?
2: Yes, Art.
1: Good. Do you feel up to taking some phone calls?
2: Oh, you bet. You bet. I just wanted to say that why are you making such a big deal out of the earthquakes? Why are you giving all this minute detail about it? I mean, what do you want to accomplish with that?
1: I'm not in the position of accomplishing anything. Simply presenting the news.
2: Well, you see, they're going on all over the place all the time, and if it's not an earthquake, it's something else. And so this is grist for the mill, and
1: of course
2: it is. If you stop and watch every car that goes by, you miss the big picture. You know what I'm saying?
1: You were telling me earlier, before the show, I think, how many 8.0 earthquakes we have on average per year?
2: That's right.
1: How many is that?
2: Just one on an average.
1: Just one?
2: Yeah.
1: Okay.
2: However, what I really want to emphasize is, you see, this is the state of the news as it has become. People go, oh, wow, when they hear this, it just agitates them, but there's nothing they can do about it.
1: No, that's true.
2: Proposed.
1: In fact, if California, Moira, if California falls in the ocean, there's nothing people can do about it.
2: Well, you see, the big picture is that that is part of the overall scenario, because what we're coming into with the end of the prophecy cycle is like big time. Earth changes all over the place, you see. So
1: I do.
2: I just feel that by focusing unduly on every single anomalous thing, it just puts people deep into despair, you know. So it's not that they wouldn't want to know about it, but that is the hard news. It gets in your face and it gets your attention. So I'm presenting soft news here, which is to say chaos will increase, disorder and crime in the streets will increase. It's the nature of the times, and this is the nature of the challenge. We're coming down the birth canal, as it were.
3: Yes.
2: At the end of this cycle, at the end of the cycle is always the beginning of another one. So it never was comfortable coming down the birth canal. It was just like total chaos, total fright.
3: Mm-hmm.
2: But it was the beginning of something wonderful and new. And so this is sort of what's going on right now. So the point I want to make before you open it to call us, Art, is that at such a time when intellectual considerations and technology is not going to help us out of these situations, what occurs, according to people like Carl Jung, the psychologist, or Teilhard de Chardin, the Christian philosopher, something happens to the group mind. Archetypes of wholeness emerge from the collective unconsciousness, and you don't have to understand what they mean or even know one when you see one for it to affect the way you think and feel. But what these images are that come out of the mind are sort of unconscious. And primarily, I would just point to what happened when we got into space in 1969. There we were, out there, we were looking back at Mother, the planet Earth, our home, in the middle of space. And suddenly, you know, you've heard this said before, there were no boundaries, there was no latitude and longitude and geographic boundaries. It was just our planet where we all live. And so that, the sphere is the archetypal symbol of the complete whole self. You know, that is a symbol of the center. And the center is the organizing principle, the creative generator of everything that's to do with life and happiness and perfection. So when we have such images, and the world tree is another one, you know, the world tree has its roots in the ground and the branches in the heavens. It links heaven and earth and what you see with what you don't see, that kind of thing. These affect the way we think, and we're creeping into people's dreams right now. They're showing up in art. There are people all over the planet that are not reported in the news doing ceremony to bring these symbols forth and just etch them into the collective consciousness so they can act as mobilizing forces for the way we think and the way we do things. So I just wanted to say this is what's happening right now as things get more and more intense and as the quickening gets quicker. So there's no place to stand, and that's the nature of chaos. And people really don't have a sense of where they're going. You know, you look at all the urban sprawl, you look at the cancer center, cellar, the cancer cell. It's all the same thing. You see, it's growth without restriction. There's no pattern of meaning. And so,
3: Maura?
2: This is our problem, but there's a way through it.
3: All right.
2: I'm just saying there's a way through.
3: All right. Maura, I think you're selling some people short. I think you're underestimating their ability to assimilate information without a panicking or quickening the quickening, but simply observing it. I am able to observe it, for example, without tearing my hair out. I simply watch the news, whether it's social, economic, political. I watch all of these arenas every single day. It's my job. And I nevertheless manage to stay centered. So in a way, it kind of sells people short a little bit to suggest because they hear factual news about an 8-point earthquake, they're going to go off the deep end. I don't think so.
2: Well, I really am not implying that so much as just saying that this is what takes up space as the news. The real good news is totally less tangible, and so it doesn't get reported. And so
3: that's true.
2: So that's really more my focus.
3: I see.
2: Yeah.
3: All right.
2: I didn't mean to smack your fingers.
3: Oh, you didn't. No, you didn't. I simply wanted you to understand that many people out there are able to assimilate this information as it comes in and note what it means without adding to it because of a state of panic. Do you follow me?
2: Yes.
3: Okay, good. On the first-time caller line, you're on the air with Moira Timms. Hi. Hello?
2: Hello.
3: Are you there? Guess not. East of the Rockies, you're on the air with Moira Timms. Hi. Well, what am I doing wrong here? Is there anybody there? No, I guess, Moira, I may be doing something wrong here. Let me try one more here. West of the Rockies, you're on the air with Moira Timms. Hello.
4: Hello, Art.
3: Oh, greetings. Good. I've got it. Yes, sir.
4: Greetings from a fellow ham radio operator.
3: Indeed.
4: Yes, my comment?
3: Yes, sir.
4: No offense to your guest, but I've never heard so much doublespeak in my whole life. I'm a Christian, and I can tell you that the Bible is true because it is a supernatural book to the believer.
3: Well, I didn't hear her say it wasn't true.
4: No, but
3: all right, let's hold it. Hold it a minute.
4: Sure.
3: Slow down. Take a breath. What is it specifically that she said that you take issue with?
4: Well, I think what she's saying is it's a mixture of what Jesus has said in the Bible, in the New Testament, but it's wrapped, you know, it's kind of like the movie said, it's wrapped in an enigma. I mean, it's what she's saying is nothing that anyone can get their hands on. Jesus foretold in the Bible that we would have earthquakes, we would have beginning of birth pangs, but that there would be hope at the end of all that.
3: I think she said that.
4: Well,
3: at least that
4: no offense, I didn't pick up on it, and I'm sure she's a wonderful person. I just can't, you know, that to me it's a lot of doublespeak, and as a Christian, I don't really think that's something someone can get a handle on. You can read what she's talking about in the New Testament.
2: May I just address the caller?
3: Yes.
2: I felt a little bit of pressure because of the commercials, and we've had trouble with my phone, so I'm having to speak extra loud, you know. And sometimes things get said that need to be gone into in more depth, so the full picture doesn't really come out. But in my book, I do devote an entire chapter to the Bible. I talk about the prophets, I quote the prophets, I quote Jesus, and I put it in a very positive light. So I think if you would browse through a copy in a bookstore, you would see that I do set the record straight for Jesus, okay?
4: Well, do you feel that Jesus was a prophet, or was he the Son of God, incarnate?
3: Fair question.
2: Definitely the Son of God, no question.
4: Then if he was the Son of God, God is perfect, and God cannot be an error. So therefore, whatever God says is true and perfect.
2: Well, did I say it wasn't?
4: No, but I'm wondering why you're trying to maybe mix it up. You know, it's like a little bit of this and a little bit of that.
2: Compare. Well, just because some people want to hear all science, that's what's real to them. Some people are only Christian, and they only want to hear Christian information. So what I've done is put the whole enchilada together so that we can emphasize our similarities, because what is said in the Bible is said by other world traditions, and I think Christians would benefit to know that, although it isn't, that there's no difference, there's no separation, it's only in the perception.
4: Now that comment I don't understand. May I ask a question? I do not understand what you just said.
2: My perception is that Christians only want Jesus to say what is so. If somebody else says the same thing as Jesus, they take argument with it. And I am saying there's one truth, and Jesus spoke it, but other people spoke it too in its essential elements. And so I don't believe that we have to be exclusive.
4: So that you're saying that other people can be prophets?
2: Yes.
4: Okay, then would you agree that the test of a true prophet is 100% accuracy?
2: No.
4: Then you would contradict what the Bible says. Because the Jewish nation was instructed to stone to death anyone that made a prophecy that did not come to true.
2: Well, I take issue with a wrathful God who does some of the things the Bible reports. And what I'm saying is that...
3: Well, then to be honest, Moira, you then take issue with many Christians, don't you?
2: I do, yes.
3: Okay, call her...
2: Not with Jesus, with Christian interpretation, and we could never stop this conversation. It would go on forever.
3: Yes, it would. That's true. All right, Moira and the caller, thank you very much, caller. Moira, hold on. We'll be right back to you. That was clarifying. If you feel the desire to control your own work hours, your work environment, be your own boss, choose your own work companions, then maybe you... Moments before the top of the hour to Moira Timms. Moira, I think that you and I look at the same things and see them perhaps somewhat differently. That's what we've got going on here. I look at the earthquakes, I look at the news, because I must every single day, and I go by my feelings. You know, my instinctual, talked about that a little while ago, almost animal-like feelings. And I can't even tell you what it is. I wouldn't even try to put it into words except to say it's the feeling that something is coming.

0: prophecy is to warn us so that if we take notice of it, we have free will and we can take certain constructive action to avert the outcome if it's a negative prophecy. So in that sense, Art, if a negative prophecy is fulfilled, you could say that's the one that failed because we didn't take enough action in the right way to avert whatever the negative outcome was. So I feel a lot of that is what we're dealing with here. It's just we do the best we can, given the information that we have from the people in the past who could clearly see the nature of these cycles that repeated. And we all know, because at this point we're feeling it as well, something is coming online that's incredibly exciting and challenging. It's scary at the same time. And so keeping our balance is really what we need to do to see this thing through. And that means taking note of the scientific and the facts in the real world, the earth changes, but also not avoiding spiritual realities or psychological insights that kind of take us into another way of dealing with the same issues.
1: Mm-hmm.
0: That's it.
1: Okay. Moira, do you remember, I've said this to a lot of my guests lately, and really we're so close to the top of the hour that I'll hold it and we'll do it after the top of the hour. I don't want to get into it because there will not be time for you to respond.
0: But
1: we'll come back after the top of the hour and we'll explore our differences. Stay right there. Moira Timms is my guest. Her book is Beyond Prophecies and Predictions. And it explores prophecy, prediction, the Bible, kind of meshes it all together. And you'll get more of her take on that and a bit of what I've got to say after the news coming up next. 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This is Dreamland.
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3: The bust is especially embarrassing for Mrs. Gore, a mental health expert who promoted family values, including a crusade to rape obscene rock lyrics, and she's written a book about raising R-rated children in an X-rated society. Well, here is the tip-off as to what happened, ladies and gentlemen. Because
1: my view now of where this change is headed, or what this change is about, or where I feel we are in this change, and I can put it very simply, and I can live with it very easily and have for quite some time now. There was once a movie, it is my favorite analogy, called The High and Mighty. It was a good movie. Moira may be old enough to remember The High and Mighty, I don't know, but it doesn't matter. It involved a reciprocal engine aircraft, motors, not jets, back in the days when we flew the Pacific Ocean from here to Japan or here to wherever. And about halfway across the Atlantic Ocean, the reciprocal engine aircraft of that day could only carry enough aviation gas, so that they could go from point A to point B across the whole Pacific. Well, somewhere out across the mid-Pacific at some point, about the halfway point, a little red light would come on in the cockpit, and under it would be a label that says point of no return. Now, that simply means that you now have only enough gasoline to go on to your destination. Should anything go wrong, you do not have enough gasoline to turn around and go back to the point you took off from. Now, that analogy in mind, it is my view, looking at the world, listening to the news, and observing the earth changes that continue and quicken, that mankind's little red light came on some time ago. Now, I can't tell you what's at the destination. I have no idea where we're going, in other words. I simply have felt for some time that that little red light has been on. So we're on the way. Does that analogy make sense to you, Myra?
0: Oh, yes, it does.
1: That's the way I feel, and I'm...
0: I think that's a good analogy.
1: And I'm comfortable with that, centered with that, as you would say. I've got a fact for you here, and it says simply, if God is so perfect, then why is his creation so imperfect? You want to take a shot at that?
0: Yes, we had a thing called the fall, and that was where we ate of the tree of knowledge.

0: we disqualified ourselves from paradise.
1: No, we got thrown out, actually.
0: We fell out of the tree.
1: Well, I think
0: we
1: got thrown out.
0: We have to get back up to it.
1: we got thrown out.
0: Yes.
1: Nice. Mm-hmm.
0: Banished. So what this means is we have free will, and the point of the whole exercise is to get back to the place we left and qualify for godhood. And so the fact of the world doing the things it does and the people behaving the way they do has absolutely nothing to do with God. He says, if you want to do it this way, do it and learn by your own mistakes.
1: It's called free will.
0: Free will.
1: Mm-hmm.
0: So we learn. There's nothing like a bit of suffering to make us modify our behavior, you see. It's a great learning process. We can learn through other ways, but, you know, the pattern of human nature has been to just wait until, you know, you're up against the wall and then do something. So it is a place of suffering, the world. It hasn't been happy. And part of what this sorting out period is about, I believe, and, you know, what the prophecies seem to be saying, is that this is a time when, you know, school is over. We're coming to the graduating point. Some people will graduate and some people won't. And we look at the native traditions, people who have lived this way for hundreds of years and haven't been civilized in the same way that Western culture has. They have a phenomenon which they call an initiation. Many of the wise people in native culture who are shamans, people of certain abilities, great healers, great visionaries,
1: yes,
0: they come to qualify for this by tremendous suffering. And it's like, there's always this story that is the same. It's like a brush with death, maybe an after-death experience where you actually were dead and returned. You know, there are these people that have been revived. Something that's so bad, it tears you apart. And all the mythology has this model of being torn apart, falling apart, being dismembered, and then something miraculous happens and all the parts come back together again and reconstellate at a higher level. And so at this higher level, you've got an evolutionary anomaly. A person who is gifted psychically is a healer and moves in a way to benefit all of humanity with whom he or she comes in contact. So I feel, in a sense, this is what the world is coming to. I was talking earlier of, you know, the original paradise, that was the perfect time. And so in all the mythology and all these stories, we hear about the beginning when it was perfect and the ending when it wasn't. So as time wears on, things become more and more chaotic. We get further away from our state of wholeness until we fall apart so badly and the chaos is so distracting to us that the only thing we can do is to wait for some internal process to happen in the deep psyche. And this is where these archetypes of wholeness begin to emerge. It's part of an evolutionary process, so that some people will not make it, some people will. The good news is that it's the beginning of a new birth,
1: mm-hmm,
0: a new phase of human evolution. But it isn't arrived at without this sorting out period, without this purification, and that's the nature of the suffering. So in the big plan, God has provided a way for us to get it right, ultimately.
1: All right, let's go back to the phone and see what they say. East of the Rockies, you're on the air with Moira Timms. Hi. Hello there. Now, somehow they're not hearing me. West of the Rockies, you're on the air with Moira Timms. Hi.
2: Hello, Art, and greetings to your guest. Listen, I'm going to ask you just a generic question. If you were to be an alien force coming here, would you look at man as a mistake? I know I've asked it before, but I kind of want you to expound on it with your current guest.
1: All right, sure.
2: Good night, Art.
1: Good night. You want to answer that, Moira?
0: Well, would I be a gray, or would I be one of the others?
1: I don't care. You'd be any color you want.
0: I might look at humanity as a parasite.
1: A parasite?
0: Yeah, a plague upon the earth.
1: A plague on the earth?
0: Or I might see them, I'm just sort of... I would see that we're gearing up for something that is important to us, and we're about to have a collective experience that will improve our situation.
1: Gee, you scared me for a moment. I thought I heard your positive karma slipping.
0: What did I say?
1: you said that the gray or the any colored alien might look at us as a plague, I think you said, or
0: Well, I'm not the only one to have said that, because we have destroyed the biosphere pretty much, you know, and we've depleted the resources, and we kill each other. You know, there's a better way to do a planet.
1: You talk of pole reversals. I'm beginning to feel as though we have role reversals here. First time caller line, you're on the air with Moira Timms. Hello.
2: Yes, I have a comment to make to the gentleman who called in trying to say that all the prophecies that have... you know, that Jesus talked about, that he was saying that that this woman, what she's saying, it doesn't fit. Well,
1: he was taking the typical Christian view, sir, that there is no prophet walking the earth unless there is a 100% a correct prophet, which, of course, would have been Jesus, and therefore there can be no prophets on earth now other than false prophets.
2: Yeah. Well, I have to differ with him because, first of all the prophecies concerning the end of the world, they pertain to the destruction of Jerusalem in 70 A.D., thus being fulfilled almost, 2,000 years ago. I'd have to agree more with your host that we're going into a new time period, or as you would say yourself, into this quickening where we're evolving into a higher being. But not to insult that man, but I just think it'd probably be a little bit better if most fundamental Christians would just do a little more research and study, and they'd probably find some of this stuff to be true.
1: Okay, thank you very much.
0: I could add a little something to that. Thank you, caller.
1: Sure.
0: I would just add, it is very clear that what was being prophesied, because they said it would happen within the lifetime of the disciples, was the destruction of Jerusalem in 70 A.D. But because this is an archetypal prophecy, it is good for all time, for all people. And it repeats itself in different ways. So it wouldn't invalidate in any way the fact that something that was a fulfillment of that prophecy happened in 70 A.D. The same prophecy is still valid now, just on a larger scale, you see.
1: Okay. Moira, what is your view, your personal take on Gordon Michael Skyen?
0: I think Gordon is extremely sincere. I believe he really does his homework. He's very honest about his track record and how he arrived at his visions.
1: Mm-hmm.
0: He has batteries of people working for him to ground the information with the scientific record. You know,
1: mm-hmm.
0: like he had a vision about crust slippage somewhere or tectonic upheaval.
1: Yeah. Oh, yes.
0: What is the geological record saying? So I feel he's about as responsible as you can get.
1: As responsible as you can get.
0: Yes.
1: When he says something like, watch Etna and watch Vesuvius, and if you see either one of them heating up, that will be the beginning of the severe cycle of the major earth changes that are coming. Have you heard him say that?
0: I haven't heard him say that.
1: Well, he said
0: I don't know everything he said, but I know Edgar Cayce also did say that, and I can tell you what that is based on.
1: Oh, I was just wondering if you would ask Gordon Michael or Edgar Cayce, were he alive, why they would give out this information.
0: Well, because the point on the planet that is exactly opposite turns out to be the Fiji Basin in the Southwest Pacific, you
1: mm-hmm.
0: see.
1: Oh, yeah,
0: and,
1: I do.
0: Remembering some of the conversation with Richard Hoagland,
1: yeah.
0: he was talking about, I'm paraphrasing a layperson's language here.
1: That's
0: something,
1: fine.
0: The way I understood it was like at 19.5 degrees above or below the equator
1: yes.
0: is where interdimensional stuff comes into the system of a revolving sphere
1: mm-hmm.
0: or goes up. So what the place that is opposite Etna, being the Fiji Basin, is 19.5 degrees. That is the largest subduction zone in the Southwest
1: yes,
0: Pacific. One plate folds under another. So 19.5 above the equator is the Hawaiian Islands, where the biggest outpouring of volcanic
1: again correct
0: stuff comes out.
1: Yes.
0: So apparently there are internal dynamics with the rotation of the planet. So Etna is simply the point opposite the major subduction
1: oh,
0: zone.
1: Oh, no question about it. My question went more to... would you inquire of them why they would dispense this information? To what end?
0: Well, that is an echo of what I asked you earlier.
1: I meant to echo it.
0: Because out of all the events that are occurring, there's some that are just general and random, but there's some that are pivotal and key.
1: Mm-hmm.
0: And so the idea of Etna and the Caspian Sea and the Southwest Pacific are key events. And I do have some extra information along those lines. Just before we went on the air, I was telling you that Jeffrey Goodman had written a book called We Are the Earthquake Generation, and he had given a sequence of key pivotal events based on a consensus of psychics, and I found these notes now. So he was saying if there should be, I guess he's talking earthquakes, beginning in India, there would be a sequence that would be key, so that would be something to look out for.
1: Okay.
0: An earthquake beginning in India, going to Japan,
1: mm-hmm.
0: I guess next being showing up in Italy, in the Vesuvius area, then Mount Pelee, which is near Martinique, and then the West Coast.
1: Well, I'm sure you're aware of the new activity in all of the areas that we just talked about. Moira, hold on. We'll be right back.
3: Ready.
1: All right, we're working very hard on getting Moira Timms back on the line. Thank you very much, telephone company, for A, the lousy connection, and then B, breaking it when we least expect it. But that, too, I'm centered with and used to. It happens all the time. With a little luck, Moira Timms back on Dreamland in just a moment. Stay right there. Is Moira Timms, her book Beyond Prophecies and Predictions, Everyone's Guide to the Coming Changes. And we've got her back on the line once again. Moira, are you there?
0: Yes, I am.
1: Sorry about that. Phone company has been very bad lately. I've got a fax here, Moira. Art, will you please ask Moira what her take on Hale-Bopp is, its significance and relationship within the prophecy that she has been researching? Do you know of Hale-Bopp?
0: I do, yes. I think it's extremely interesting that it's showing up right now and that, you know, there's something about it that we haven't quite got a handle on. The means of pole shift has never been clearly understood, but when we look back at the historical record, it does seem like the major geological changes that came about, like the extinction of the dinosaurs and the changes of the great geological ages, like the Cretaceous Tertiary boundary and things like that, were because of comet collisions. So, you know, many people in looking at this phenomenon of pole shift have wondered what could be the instrument that would cause it. And cometary bombardment is something that has been common to all the planets in the solar system, including ours. So all the votes aren't in yet as far as what this comet is, when it's, you know, if it's going to come significantly close to the Earth or not. It's definitely showing up at a time when we're thinking comet.
1: 1.5 AU, according to the astronomers. Of course, that's all we know right now. Wildcard Line, you're on the air with Moira Timms. Hi.
4: Hi. I'm really pleased to get through. And
1: where are you?
4: I'm in Columbia, Missouri. My name's Julia.
1: Hi, Julia.
4: To speak to the host of my favorite radio show and the author of my favorite prophecy book. And I really enjoyed this book because it's so coherent. When I read your book, you put things in a really good framework. And I even have, like, some notes from your book here, a timeline that I made, because I've read many prophecy books in the last few years, and you really do go beyond just the sort of hit-and-miss approach many of them have, and it is, you did make things very coherent, and I appreciate that.
0: Thank you, Julia. I appreciate you letting me know.
4: Oh, good. And I was wondering, I had written down for the year 1995, you had written that we're in the beginning of a 6-year process transforming our relationship to the sun and magnetism. And I was just curious, you know, Art's gotten a lot of calls lately from people about changes in the magnetic field, the feeling that it has changed. And I know that in Columbia, Missouri, as silly as it sounds, several people have noticed lately that we're at a different place on the compass than we used to be. And I was just wondering if you could talk a little bit about that, what you meant about transforming our relationship to the sun and the relationship to magnetism, if you could elaborate on that.
1: All right, Julia, thank you. Moira?
0: I'll try and be succinct, Julia. It is a fact that the magnetic fields of the magnetic poles of the Earth have been shifting incredibly fast since the mid-50s. They've been updating the Navy isogonic maps every 5 years. Magnetic poles used to shift about 2% a year, and since 55, it's been 400% a year. So they've had a satellite up to look at this to understand the mechanism at work. But the magnetic field of the planet is generated by the spin. And so as the planet slows down, the gravitation seems to weaken also. And that diminishes the shielding around the planet so that cosmic energies like the ultraviolet from the holes in the ozone layer are more likely to penetrate the Earth. It's an interesting phenomenon. It's part of the pole shift cycle, I believe. Scientists are not clear whether the magnetic poles shift at the same time as the geographic poles. I think periodically it could be both together. But the last time, interestingly enough, the last time the magnetic poles shifted was at the time of the flood. That would have been about 10,400 BC. And so the magnetism controls the planetary grid. I could say something a little bit more about the planetary grid.
1: Let me ask this, Moira. Do you believe that the pole change, when it occurs, is a slow, gradual process from a mortal point of view, or is it an instantaneous process?
0: Well, historically, it's been an instantaneous process. And so what I'm thinking, and this is pure speculation, of course, if everybody acted appropriately for one day, you know, whatever that means, that would create incredible change on the planet, right? I believe what we do collectively influences this kind of thing. I think there's a misunderstood connection between, you know, human consciousness and geophysical realities. So I would suggest that if we could all do it right or improve the way we do things, then it could be a gradual process, because it is a process that needs to recur periodically. On the other hand, if we continue to screw up the way we have, it could be entirely catastrophic. And so we don't really know. But anyway, when I was talking about a change in our relationship to the sun, this was related to the fact that the sun-spotting cycle has also been irregular, and since, I think, 75, there have been more sunspots than usual. So these solar storms that periodically recur have been out of phase and more intense. And it's a scientific fact that sun-spotting does affect human consciousness in various measurable ways. So this all has to do with this evolutionary shift that we're embarked upon.
1: All right. We don't have a lot of time, so let's see how many calls we can get in. East of the Rockies, you're on the air with Moira Timms. Hi.
3: How you doing? I wanted to backtrack a little bit, if I may.
1: You may. Where are you, sir?
3: I'm in Baton Rouge, Louisiana. My name is Stephen.
1: All right, Stephen.
3: I believe it was in the last hour you were talking about the tombs underneath the Sphinx.
1: Yes.
3: I've been very interested in that, and there was a couple of things I was wondering, and I wanted to touch on. First of all, I wanted to know if there was any way, you know, you could tell me how I could follow that. Where would I go to get information on that?
1: The answer is simple. Listen to my program. It's all here all the time. And to repeat what Moira said, she talked with Gordon Michael Scallion about 2 days ago, and Moira, you check me if I'm wrong, but he told you that the message was that what will be revealed in Egypt over the next year will cause people to gasp.
0: Yes. I didn't mean to say that there were tombs underneath the Sphinx, but just canals. And but there has been a workman's village excavated in the area where there are tombs. I am taking a group of people to Egypt in March, the spring equinox next year.
1: Oh, yes.
0: We're going to do some grid engineering. We're going to reenact an ancient Egyptian ceremony to bring positive energy into the planet and the grid system at the sacred sites. So this has implications for planetary healing and personal inner work, too. So we'll be exploring some of these sites.
1: Okay. West of the Rockies, you're on the air with Moira Timms. Hi.
5: Hi, yes. Your guest had mentioned Graham Hancock's book, Fingerprints of the Gods.
1: Yes.
5: And in that, he had mentioned, or actually he gave a date, I believe it was 2012?
1: Yes.
5: December, sometime in December. Well, you had a interview with Richard Hoagland, and he had said that he had gotten together with Graham Hancock and come to the conclusion that the date was inaccurate.
1: By about 6 years, I think.
5: Yeah, spring of 97, I believe.
1: Right.
5: Which is right around the time when Hale-Bopp is supposed to come around.
1: Right again, April 1st.
5: Yeah. Now, your guest had mentioned your guest had mentioned that where was I going with this? I'm sorry.
1: No, that's all right.
0: Could I just stress that the idea of 2012 was a consistent idea to all the civilizations of the ancient world. They did not have a Gregorian calendar. And so Mayan shaman that are very active right now give the year 2012 as the date. It was a consistent date for many of the ancient cultures. They all agreed on that. So I don't think it's for a Western student to invalidate that, you know.
5: Mm-hmm.
0: So there's something going on. It will be a culmination of the whole thing. And the way the prophecy goes is everything will be complete around the year 2000. And the way the Maya tell it is the additional years until 2012, they call that the beak of time. It's a sorting out period.
5: Well, could this comet in fact be the like what the Sumerians had mentioned a long time ago, Nibiru?
1: Well, I think that if you'll recall, we've had a recent guest that have called it the harbinger. I had Zachariah Sitchin on, and he called it the harbinger,
5: like a precursor.
1: Yes,
5: I guess.
1: Yes, you may have missed that show. Would you care to comment on that, Maura? I had Zachariah Sitchin on.
0: Yes, this is possible. I think it's still the outcome is still uncertain. There have been a lot of conferences in various parts of the world on cometary collisions. It's definitely something that people have been giving attention to, and they've even been trying to get a government program together to deflect any vectors that would come too close within the Earth's orbit.
1: Mm-hmm.
0: So, you know, it remains to be seen what the scientists had to tell us about it. But mythically, it's arriving at the right time to have some impact upon the Earth.
1: All right.
0: Whether that's psychological or physical, I couldn't say.
1: All right. East of the Rockies, you're on the air with Moira Timms. Hi.
6: Yes, this is Mark from Collinsville.
1: Illinois. All right.
6: Hello, Art.
1: Hi.
6: Noria, earlier you mentioned the shaking of the heavens, and I believe you said that the Greek translation of heaven was the planet Uranus.
0: No, I said that the word is Uranus.
6: Uranus.
0: So that is, you know, the root for words that have to do with that.
6: That sounds close.
0: Uranus.
6: Have you ever considered the Sumerian translation of heaven as being the firmament, the hammer bracelet, or what we call today the asteroid belt, which lies between the orbits of Jupiter and Mars?
0: No, I wasn't aware of that.
6: You need to read some of Sechin's books.
0: Some of these.
6: And with this Hale Bopp, it's supposed to be coming between Jupiter and Mars, and so did Nibiru.
1: Well, it is now presently out beyond the orbit of Jupiter.
6: Yes, but it's supposed to come between Jupiter and Mars.
1: Quite correct.
6: On retrograde.
1: Yes. Call toll-free 1-800-618-8255.
6: Good night.
1: Good night, sir. West of the Rockies, you're on the air with Moira Timms. Hello there. Oh, no, I've got the wrong line. First time caller line, you're on the air with Moira Timms. Hi.
7: Hello?
1: Hello. Turn your radio off, sir.
7: Okay.
1: There you go. Okay, you're on the air.
7: Yes, I had a question for Moira.
1: All right, where are you?
7: In Fort Smith, Arkansas.
1: Okay. Go ahead and ask.
7: Yes, I had a question. I was wondering, does she believe in the six-day theory concerning a day with God is like 1,000 years? And if she does, how can she correlate that with mankind continuing to live on and die out?
1: All right. Do you believe that creation was as is described in the Bible, Moira?
0: Well, I think it's metaphorical. I mean, divine
1: Genesis.
0: Celestial time is different than Gregorian time. That's a linear, you know, chronology that we have. I think there were six stages of evolution, you know. First off, there was energy, then there was gas, right? And then there was plants and animals and humans. And I think we're at the point where we're going to progress from Homo sapiens to probably something that would be more like Homo Christos, a blend of human and divine, superhuman people.
1: Another jump in evolution.
0: Yes, definitely a jump in evolution.
1: All right, hold it right there for a moment. We'll be right back to you. Leprina is liquid aspirin. It will relieve pain of any sort that you've got. 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We all know that information is what it's all about, and if you want to be plugged into the latest, hottest, hard data on UFOs, I've got something for you. Please get a pen and paper. It's called UFO News World Report, and it's just brimming with the kind of information you've been looking for. 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The number is 1-800-917-4278. 1-800-917-4278. By the way, the January issue of our newsletter is going to be all about, exclusively about, what I call the quickening. That number again is 1-800-917-4278. Moira Timms back again. Moira, are you there?
0: Hello, Art. Yes.
1: Good. The phone company is nice to us one more time. West of the Rockies, you're on the air with Moira Timms. Hi.
8: Hi, Art. Hi, Moira.
0: Hi,
8: my question is... First, I need to know, you said you believe there's a God or a good force. Do you also believe there's an evil?
0: Yeah,
8: I do. Leads up to my question.
0: Mm-hmm. Yes.
8: You do?
1: Yes, the answer is yes.
8: Okay, then I'm a Christian, so I kind of, I don't want to, I'm setting you up here. if there's a good and an evil, and I believe the Bible is true, would not the evil, if I was evil, say, I would set up many, many religions. I wouldn't have just Satanism. I would have many religions so close to what the actual truth is to distract and lead people astray and muddy up the waters, so to speak. And I feel that the prophecies in the Bible lead up and tell us about a one-world religion that will all believe the same thing in this higher consciousness. And I think that the truth is mixed in so much in your message and many other messages as to distract from the Bible.
1: All right. Thank you. That's a very interesting point of view. I guess I would say, why would an all-powerful God allow such so many people to go down false, misleading trails? That's not my kind of God. Moira?
0: A wise, loving, omnipotent God, in my view, would create unity within all people. He would not create division where one small minority would control the truth. And when you understand Jungian psychology, there's a way to realize that whatever is the evil is the shadow part of ourselves. It's the evil part that we're not willing to acknowledge in ourselves, but we project it out onto other people. But because we're all more similar than we are different, if you will examine your own shadow and really do your inner work and your own inner spiritual work, whether it's aligning with Jesus or, you know, the true religion of your choice, then you will realize that only that which we don't understand is perceived as of the devil and of evil. So unity is what God wants. He doesn't want division where there's only the saved and the sinners and the condemned. And so I feel any religion that promotes separation is not the true religion, And I feel that certain misguided attitudes are the real devil in the world, and the people who think that they are, some of the people who think that they are the only ones, are part of the problem.
1: I think there is.
0: I'm sorry to say that, but that's how I feel.
1: Well, I think there is no single path. There are many paths, probably headed in both directions. And a Supreme Court justice once said of pornography that he could not quite define it, but knew it when he sees it. And most of us know good and know evil when we see it or feel it or do it or think about it, right?
0: Yes.
1: So that would mean there would be many paths. One more quick question. Wildcard line, you're on the air with Moira Timms. Hello.
9: Hello, this is Fritz from Phoenix.
1: Hi,
9: just
1: Fritz.
9: Just a quick comment.
1: Yes.
9: Art, as a student of life, and you know I've been calling and listening to this show for years,
1: oh, yes.
9: It's my opinion that mankind, as we know it, has reached the point of no return in the early 70s.
1: All right.
9: Now, I've only 50% of all the predictions come true that were given to us by all the prophets the last 500 years. The human animal, that what we are, will in the end learn to live together and respect creation and nature.
1: All right, thank you. That's going to have to do it. Moira, where can people get your book?
0: Well, they can get it nationwide in all bookstores. If they're out of it, it can be special ordered. Or they can call me on my voicemail, and I'll be happy to take their name and address.
1: Okay, what is your number?
0: I would just like to say, if anybody is interested in traveling on a very special historic trip with me as a group to Egypt to do some important and exciting and powerful work at the Equinox, please let me know on the voicemail also, and I'll send you details.
1: All right,
0: so
1: and that
0: the number? It's area code 541.
1: 541.
0: 343. 5392.
1: Let me give that again. You tell me if I'm wrong. It's area code 541-343-5392. Is that correct?
0: Yes. Mm-hmm.
1: All right, and you're on the way to Egypt and would not mind taking people of a like mind with you.
0: Kindred spirits, light workers, people who want to do planetary healing and have a wonderful time.
1: All right, Moira, thank you for being on the program.
0: Thank you very much, and blessings on your work and light on your path.
1: Have a good night, Moira. And the same to all of you out there. The hours are closing on the book, the autographed book deal. It's 1-800-864-7991. From the high desert, I'm Art Bell. Good night.
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0: Bell is taking calls on the Wild Card line at 702-727-1295. 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First-time callers can reach Art Bell at 702-727-1222. 702-727-1222. 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
1: Here again, I am. My guests are Graham Hancock, Robert Bovall, and Richard Hoagland. The subject is the Sphinx, Giza, in Egypt. Robert Bovall and Graham Hancock were without ceremony booted off Giza recently. They believe the opening of the Sphinx has been canceled. Richard Hoagland has new information. We're going to continue with this discussion in a moment. The cast of characters includes the man with the money, Mr. Shore, and, of course, the Egyptian government, and the curator and the caretaker of all of that ancient knowledge awaiting to be opened. And one must wonder if all of this perhaps might not boil down to Mr. Hancock, Mr. Bovall, Mr. Hoagland, and other Americans and Germans and others are simply not going to be welcome when this ancient artifact is opened. We'll find out.
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1: All right, back now to Graham Hancock and Robert Bovall and Richard Hoagland. And you're all back on the air again, gentlemen. Could there be anything to what I just said? In other words, all of this that you have related thus far seems to lead me toward believing, and I'm just an outsider, that perhaps those who guard the antiquities want themselves the general credit for the opening and don't want any foreigners involved. Could that be?
3: Well, I mean, yes, we're beginning to sense that something of that nature is involved. Certainly with the latest development, for a senior Egyptian official who is the Director General of the Giza Plateau to actually state on the air that he has canceled the license of the Florida State University and Dr. Shore, and to hear otherwise from the team itself, that suggests to me that they would go to such lengths in Egypt, or at least that man, Dr. Zahi Hawass, would go to such lengths to blur and smoke screen the whole issue.
4: So, Robert, I think you put your finger on exactly what's going on. Let me read you a fax that's come in here. When Art and I do shows like this, you know, we basically have a country listening to us, and we have a lot of sources out there that feed us information either through the Internet, which is up live tonight, or directly through the fax machines here. Let me read you what just came in. And the individual who sent me this wants to remain anonymous, so I'm going to respect those wishes. But let me quote you from the part that I can read. The real reason I am faxing you, my sources, this individual says, in the Foreign Service, have been following your work, meaning here at Enterprise, and Hancock et al. Very intently. They tell me the story behind the cover-up is twofold. Islamic fundamentalism will possibly bring the Egyptian government down if Western influence appears to be growing, especially concerning sites which may contradict holy knowledge. That's the parallel with the extraordinary debacle going on in Israel right now. Okay?
3: Right.
4: B, this individual says, Jewish leaders also don't want any prior civilizations revealed. C, Christian leaders are the most paranoid about this. The real power structures that try to control much of the planet, knowledge, science, economics, etc., already know and or suspect what is likely in there, just as they strongly suspect that what you are saying is also right on. And I think that particular individual has encapsulated a very important aspect of this, which is we are discussing real knowledge transformation. If, as we all agree, Graham, Robert, Art, me, that whatever is found there will change the paradigm if it is honestly pursued because of good work which has been done by many people over the years to bring us to this point, then that knowledge alone, if handled in an irresponsible manner in some person's perceptions, and I'll come back to that in a minute, could destabilize entire governments. Again, look at CNN, what's going on in Israel right as we are speaking. Now, by irresponsible handling, obviously those in power think that those out of power don't know what they're doing. So there's an extraordinary conservatism on the part of governments, on the part of, you know, people leading institutions to try to control and maintain control of knowledge, particularly knowledge which has potential for radical transformation. What I think is happening, and this is now a speculation, I think for Egyptian consumption, there are political statements being made in Egypt, even as we speak, by certain, appointed representatives. Dr. Hawass would fall into that category, that may not accord strictly with the facts as they are looked at in a broader context. In other words, Western influences, Western technology, licenses being given and all that. And since you're dealing with a very controlled media environment at home in Egypt, these statements, by and large, will be taken at face value by the populations to which they are intended. In other words, gentlemen, we are dealing with geopolitics on an international and potentially larger level.
5: Richard, can I come in a minute?
4: Absolutely.
5: And I must say that I'm very pleased that we teamed up in April and May in England, because I begin to realize that we, as people are investigating this from the outside have looked upon the situation, myself with being in Egypt and trying to find out from Dr. Hawass himself and the Egyptian authorities what is going on. And thank goodness, with your contact that you've made with Dr. Shore and Boris Said, at least to know from this end what is the score. I have a feeling now that you're far more informed than us concerning the Shore Foundation's work there and their collaboration with Boris Said and the Florida State. But I mean, what are they hoping to find? I mean, can we tell this to our listeners? I mean, at this stage.
4: This is what I asked tonight. I specifically asked Boris and through him, Joe Shore, what it is that I can say regarding our conversations. And they basically gave me carte blanche to say anything I want. So let me try to, you know, work through this and bring everyone up to speed at the
5: very
4: same
5: good.
4: Time.
5: Yes. We're all ears here, Richard.
4: Well, As I told you when I talked to you after my five-hour meeting, what impressed me about Joe Shore is he was a scientist. He had yellow pads. He took copious notes. I shared a lot with him freely. In fact, I opened my conversation with him by saying, I'm not here to get anything. I am here to provide you with information that there has been a high-level, how should I use the term, interest on the part of the United States government in what is under the plateau and in the pyramids at Egypt, and I can prove it from our NASA investigation. And I laid out for him, with the, you know, portable laptop computer that I have with me, the same kind of evidence that I have shared with you, Graham, when I sent you those FedEx packets in Washington several weeks ago, mm-hmm. and a similar packet to you, Robert, in England several weeks ago. And that evidence was so compelling that Joe Shore immediately set in motion certain discussions involving how we can calibrate the accuracy of what is found under these rooms and in these chambers under the plateau.
1: Excuse me, Richard. Can you, for the sake of the audience, lay that evidence out? What you did send?
4: Not without a great deal of background and digression. So, for the time being, the audience will just have to believe that we're all in agreement that it's pretty important. In fact, it was so interesting that I believe, and correct me if I'm wrong, gentlemen, that you, Robert, and Graham decided to write the three-section article for the Daily Mail based in part on the evidence that we provided.
5: The article in the Daily Mail was the issue of possible signs of life in a meteorite from Mars.
3: Indeed, and following the conferences that we had with you in the UK, in England, Richard, I must admit that although we were rather novices on the subject at the time, I have been very, very convinced that there is a lot to investigate here, and that you've done a great service in bringing this to the attention of the public.
4: We're referring to your work on Mars.
3: But could you please carry on with this meeting with Dr. Shore that you've had? I mean, they must in 5 hours have told you what they were looking for, and since they've given you carte blanche, please share it with us and the audience.
4: Well, what Dr. Shore, admitted to me, as well as he admitted to you, that is, he got very interested in all this because of the Casey prophecies and the astronomical correlations, and in fact, he would hope that if he is allowed to proceed without censorship and without fetters and in a kind of an investigation that we would all approve of, that he could potentially confirm a very ancient set of artifacts under the plateau that date back to the magical 10,500 or earlier time frame. He was very open in terms of admitting that that's what he hopes might be found, provided he goes through the proper protocols and satisfies an awful lot of political problems that have to be met when you're doing anything in Egypt.
3: But this is where we strike a little problem, because when we did suggest that we would inform the public of an investigation to look for chambers under the Sphinx, we were told by Dr. Shore himself in a written fax to us that what he was doing there was to look for chasms and faults.
4: He said he was concerned about tourists falling through holes in the ground and felt that it was necessary to prospect for faults under the Giza Plateau. You have to remember this is a plateau with 15 million tons of pyramids on it, and we don't know of people falling through holes in the ground. But one of the things that he specifically threatened to sue us for was mentioning his connection with the Casey Foundation. So we're very, very amazed to hear what you're telling us, Richard.
3: Why do you think that position was taken? Is it because Dr. Zahi Hawass had put pressure on...
4: I think it has to do with domestic politics in Egypt and the sincere difficulty with Islamic fundamentalism and the things we're seeing going on in Israel. There is a very serious problem. And Robert, you, having lived there, know that this is not... We're not just making this up. There are officials who are concerned for their very lives if there is a perception that discoveries are coming out that contradict, as my faxing friend here says, holy knowledge and perceptions of these as they currently exist. And it's this potential for a paradigm shift of stunning proportions that I think has made everyone in the Middle East, particularly around the plateau now, extremely nervous about Western journalists, Western discussions, the idea of openness in the press, the First Amendment. And I think that Dr. Shore, this is now a speculation, I think that he was trying to placate political forces in Egypt when he did not have...
5: Well, Richard, excuse me, I may obviously sound very, very naive here, but I believe that with monuments of the importance of these, which are, I repeat, a legacy for the whole of mankind, it is important for people not only to say things openly, but also to do things openly, and most important that they don't say one thing publicly and do another thing privately. Our whole campaign has been for the public to be fully informed about this matter.
4: Well, let me continue with this meeting, because after the meeting, you and Robert came up, because I brought you up very forcefully and very specifically with Rory Milliken as my witness. And what
5: Rory Milliken is the representative of the Canadian government.
4: The Canadian government rep, yes.
3: He was there at the meeting.
4: He was at the meeting, yes.
3: Good.
4: What I said was that I saw myself in a position to provide information I thought would be important for Dr. Shore in his investigations because of the high-level connections between this government, the American government, and Egypt that can be proven now through the NASA connection, up to and including certain NASA personnel that were pivotally important. You know, there's a key Egyptian whose name I don't really want to mention a lot tonight, who shows up first.
5: Well, let's share that with the public, Richard.
4: Well, because I don't...
5: I think you're referring to Farouk Elbaz, are you not?
4: Well, I would not have done that, Graham, and I wish
5: you
4: would do that.
5: Oh, why not? I thought we were trying to share this with the public.
4: This is my information, and I will share exactly politically what is important to move this ball down the field.
5: Yeah, go on, Richard, go on.
4: Well, now that you have mentioned his name, this individual turns out to have a very, very important lineage out of Egypt. His father was a renowned Egyptologist. He goes to university in Europe. He then shows up in the United States in the 1960s. He becomes attached to the NASA program, winds up being pivotal in the site selection of the landing sites on the moon and the landing sites of the unmanned spacecraft on Mars. He then leaves NASA and goes into the private university system. In fact, he's at Boston University, just down the hall from Robert Schoch.
5: I understand that he founded the remote sensing institute at Boston, didn't he?
4: Yes, he did.
5: Right.
4: He then shows up in a 1987 expedition back to Egypt, ostensibly looking at the second solar boat pit with Apollo Lunar NASA technology, and a couple of astronauts came with him. He then shows up, the same individual, as being placed in charge of opening the room at the end of the shaft leading out toward the southern sky and Sirius from the Queen's Chamber.
5: You're absolutely right, and this is where we were stunned, in that this statement was made in the Egyptian press in March of this year by Dr. Zahi Hawass himself, who, as I understand, is a very, very good and personal friend of Dr. Farouk Elbaz.
4: Well, Dr. Elbaz, I was able to demonstrate to Joe Shore, is a pivotal figure connecting the NASA evidence we have of its extraordinary and sustained interest in Egypt, in Egyptian mythology, in the constellations of Osiris, Orion, Sirius, Canis Major, Aldebaran, Taurus, that whole Duat region of the sky shows up not only in key NASA documentation relating to the space program, but in terms of personnel connecting Egypt and the American space program. And when I laid all this out to Joe Shore, my reason for doing it was to basically say, look, Joe, we're all playing in a sandbox where there have been lots of other people before us with much higher power and connections and agendas that we are not aware of. Be careful. And he has apparently taken that dictum to heart. And one of the things he has done is to invite me to be present. And the other thing he did at my urging was to tender an invitation to you gentlemen to have a private meeting with him. And I know that the substance of that meeting was to discuss how you can be present also when these investigations are pursued on the plateau.
5: I would like to state immediately in response to that, Richard, that we cannot be party to anything about which the public is not fully informed. That may be naive, it may not be geopolitical, but we think that absolute honesty and openness and public accountability are essential in this matter.
6: All right, gentlemen, let's hold it right there. It's obvious where we're going from there, at least it is to me. And so we'll pick up on that exact point when we come back. I'm Art Bell. This is the CBC Radio Network. Don't forget, we're going to Egypt next year. 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We'll be right back.
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6: It is, and this may be about, maybe all about where we started from. All of us. That's what we're talking about. What may lie between the Sphinx, beneath the Sphinx. It may have to do with our origins. It is a non-trivial issue. Discussing it, Graham Hancock, Robert Bavall in Delaware, and Richard Hoagland in Manhattan. And we'll get back to them in a moment. Select antenna is the best way to improve reception. To Egypt, to the pyramids, to the Sphinx, to Jerusalem, to Haifa, to the Greek islands, to Italy, to Pompeii, to the Isle of Capri, is booking quickly, and we would love to have you come along. Come along with us. They will send you free information. You can call Sunday at beginning at 9 a.m. in the morning or Monday morning at 8 o'clock Pacific time, all times Pacific. Here are the numbers. Please make note of them. And don't delay. The bookings and the reservations are

0: Richard Hoagland in Manhattan, and I believe that, Graham, you were just saying you could be no part of, not part of any expedition in which the American public was not fully informed, or the world, really.
1: The public of the world has to be fully informed on this matter. We see no excuse, justification, or reason for secrecy, whether on the grounds of geopolitics or any other form of politics. This is about human knowledge. It's the most sacred issue in the world, and what has been the tragedy of this site over more than the last 20 years has been the secrecy, the double standards, the dishonesty of information that has been presented to the public by many different parties concerned with the Giza Necropolis. And what Robert and I are trying to do is to shed some honest light on this matter and bring the facts before the public, and therefore we can't be part of anything which does not involve that.
2: And I'm sure Richard is still here.
3: I'm here, yes, of course,
2: yes,
3: I'm here.
2: That, you know, and hence the reason why we sided with you in London and Leeds, Richard, is very much your long-standing campaign to have the matter concerning the Sidonia Enigma, the Mars monuments issue, brought to the public in an open way. We believe that you and us stand for the same thing. And at this stage, I think that we hope that you'll support this openness.
3: Well, I do see that.
2: I'm very, very pleased that you have this carte blanche statement by Joe Shore to let us know what went on.
3: Let me make a couple of points.
2: You must have discussed.
3: Right.
2: I mean,
3: let me make a couple of
2: more
3: points
2: about it.
3: One of the things that I was apprehensive of concerning conversations that you and I had in England is that that there would be some kind of documents that I would be asked to sign, or agreements I would be asked to make, that would curtail the freedom of inquiry, Graham, that I totally concur should be a part of any investigation of something of this nature. And I am very pleased to report tonight that there have been absolutely zero conditions attached to my involvement, participation, witnessing, presence, broadcasting live from the plateau of whatever I see, or in terms of discussions and looking at evidence prior to the actual opening that we are supposed to be, you know, in involved in at some level, prior to my going or what I do when I get there. And if there had any conditions, if I had been asked to sign documents, for instance, not acknowledging that, you know, I've been a strong supporter of John Anthony West. I extraordinarily acknowledge that his historical perspective in all this and his place in history for having had the tenacity for 15 years to pursue the truth that ultimately wound up with real serious geological redating of the Sphinx itself with the assistance of Bob Schock and others. And if I'd been asked to sign a document, you know, claiming that I don't know John, I obviously wouldn't have signed it.
0: All right, Richard, I asked Graham and Robert about John Anthony West, why he was given the big boot. Now let me ask you, why?
3: Well, I have some personal knowledge here, and I don't want to tell tales out of school, so I'm going to frame my words very carefully. And Graham, please allow me to frame my own words, okay? John is...
1: I can't frame your words for you, Richard.
3: Thank you. John,
1: your own
3: is,
1: voice.
3: John, we all know that John is... Has anybody
1: no, don't
3: ever,
1: frame our thoughts for us. You just frame your words, Richard.
3: Has anyone here heard of a hair shirt? Do you know what a hair shirt...
1: No, don't ask questions. Just make... You're going to make an opinion. Please state it.
3: Well, John tends to rub people the wrong way sometimes. He is extremely direct, sometimes to the point of being overly direct, and at times he is extraordinarily undiplomatic.
2: Well,
3: and I know
2: frankly,
3: from personal knowledge
2: the traits that we actually like about
1: yeah,
2: John.
1: Yeah, we really admire that in John, the openness and the honesty and the fearlessness in defending principle and truth.
3: Well, but in this case, what John did was not defend principle and truth. He took a very direct personal shot at Zahi Hawass when Dr. Hawass was down. And without going into great detail, Zahi Hawass, because of this, developed an extraordinary personal animosity. This is at the level of a food fight at you know some level between John West and Zahi Hawass.
0: Personalities.
3: Extraordinary personality problems occasioned because of both individuals.

0: individuals who are very strong-willed, and you know them both, right, gentlemen?
1: Yeah, but
0: the fact
1: is, you're aware. I've shown you the documents.
0: The fact is that when that Rubicon was crossed, when John West, for whatever reason, and I know, Robert, you urged him not to do that. You counseled him to be far more diplomatic. When he took those steps, he basically, cut himself off by his own choice and own action, because the reaction on the other side, where opinions and attitudes and emotions are very strongly held in the Middle East, was violent and flung back in his face, so to speak.
1: What I urged him not to do was to take a position that would cause a confrontation with Joe Shore at the time. But John,
0: well, he took on Joe Shore after
1: man,
0: this
1: you know,
0: personal thing with Zai Hawass. The point is that, I cannot agree with what John did, but I can totally support his investigation, his right to history, and his right to be acknowledged as a leader in opening this whole situation so that we can have this discussion.
1: Richard, can I just say this? I mean, what you said about Dr. Hawass's attitude to John West is absolutely correct. But he's not the only one who has suffered from this almost paranoid attitude that Hawass has demonstrated concerning all these affairs. We've had the same thing with the German robotic engineer Rudolf Ganterbrink, who has been very much abused by Dr. Hawass in certain statements.
0: Well, see, I don't know Gantenbrink. I do know John.
1: Well, John West was not the only one who was involved with the Sphinx project that took place in 1990. There's been heavy abuse on the credibility of Robert Schoch, for example. So John West, in a sense, is one of the persons who has suffered from the virulent attacks from Hawass, and now we find ourselves in the same boat.
2: Frankly, these personal games and animosities are not something that anybody should pander to. I think it's important to come back to the basic issue that we're dealing with monuments of extraordinary importance, which should not be subjected to such petty and vile behavior on the part of the authorities responsible for them.
0: I totally agree, Graham, and unfortunately we're dealing with human beings, and they sometimes don't live up to their higher principles and aspirations.
2: Well, you're then arguing for real politic on this, are you?
0: No, what I'm arguing for is I, for some reason, and I am quite mesmerized by this, have been tendered an invitation to be present when something important may go down.
2: Well, if that accords with your conscience and your feeling that it is good, then we suggest that you should go. But personally, I will not go under those circumstances.
0: Well, but the circumstances are there are no fetters.
2: But I will be able to clarify why Zahi Hawass is making public statements that this entire project does not exist anymore, whereas Joseph Shore, according to you, is making statements to you, which you have been given carte blanche to broadcast, that it is going ahead. This is a very bizarre contradiction, one of many contradictions surrounding these monuments, which make it impossible for the public to know exactly what's going on.
0: Well, but the way they're going to know is if one of us or two of us or all of us are there to report.
2: Well, I think that it should not be a matter
0: on.
2: For us, actually. It should be a matter for the world media to be present. I don't think Richard Hoagland is actually enough here. I think that we need the entire media of the world present every instant of this opening, and nothing less will do.
0: Well, I think that there are...
2: I think you should insist on that, actually, Richard, since you seem to have so much influence with Joe Shore.
0: Say again?
2: I think you should insist on the media of the world being present.
0: Well, I think the media are going to be present. I mean, I must
1: say that this contradicts a statement that of another interview that was given by Zahi Hawass to an American network, an American... TV independent company. He was interviewed by Dave Bell, interviewed
2: ABC, yeah.
1: And he actually said, Dr. Hawass actually said that he will not allow journalists at the Giza Plateau.
2: In fact, he said he won't allow journalists even into the pyramids, never mind under the Sphinx.
1: So, what's going on, Richard? I tend to believe that what Joseph Shore is saying is utterly correct. I'm very pleased that he has come out and has expounded to you his intentions, and he's decided to be totally open about this matter. We commend this, and we're fully behind this. What we are still puzzled is the contradiction of information at the most stunning and extraordinary level coming from Dr. Zahir Awas himself on this matter. But can I return to this meeting that you've had with Dr. Shore?
2: Okay. Sorry, there's one. I have to say this. It's very important that people understand this, and I want to say this very, very strongly. This cannot be a private party at the Sphinx. This is a public affair, and it must involve the world media to the fullest extent possible. Richard Hoagland alone cannot represent the world public on this issue.
0: Well, Graham, I'm a little puzzled because you say I can't represent it alone, and I'm saying that Dr. Shore wants you to be there, and you say you can't be there.
2: I will be very happy to be there as long as the world's media is present. I don't want to play any part in a private party.
3: All right, let's find out how much media is invited. Richard, you alluded to me earlier in the day, alluded to the fact that somebody representing the Fox network, perhaps.
0: Well, there are several networks which are, in negotiation.
3: Okay. So
0: I can represent that. So let me say very specifically that Boris Said asked me tonight to have you call him, all right, at home to discuss your presence, Art Bell, on the plateau, representing the audience that's listening to us across America tonight.
3: All right, so I'm some...
0: What I am seeing... Let me interrupt.
3: Right? I'm some...
0: What I am seeing here is a pattern
3: Richard, hold on, Richard. I'm some media, and I'd be very pleased to be there. And we have a very good audience, but it is radio, and there needs to be more media there. Television, print journalists, and I think
2: it's important to understand that the invitation does have to come from the Egyptian government. Joe Shore or Boris Said, I'm afraid, are not in position to make invitations on behalf of the government of Egypt.
0: But they can intercede and represent in terms of good offices that individuals, media representatives, institutions,
1: can
0: and all
1: we be
0: that.
1: A bit more, Richard, Robert Bovar here. Can we be a bit more specific as to what exactly this invitation entails? You are invited, or whoever is invited, to observe what exactly? What do you know about it?
0: Well, let me dig out my copy of the facts here. It says, and I will quote. Let me see. Where are we here? Okay. This is happy to confirm our invitation to join us on the plateau during the last week in October, the first week of November '96, when we hope to be opening the first of the underground chambers, which the Shore Expedition has discovered beneath the limestone of the Giza Plateau. Then he goes on and he says, as discussed...

0: 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Now again, here's Art.
1: Well, you've just heard 2 hours of an absolute classic. We are going to do a material follow-up and a program follow-up. Coming up in a moment is David Icke. Not Icky, but Icke. It's I-C-K-E, and I can understand how people get confused. We'll talk to David about that in a moment. And I think you're going to enjoy what lies ahead, so once again, don't touch that dial. All right, let me tell you a little bit about David Icke, and it is Icke, not Icky. He's billed as the most controversial and challenging man in Britain. He speaks openly about issues that others fear discussing. He exposes the lies and deceit of thousands of years and reveals the biggest secret, how humanity has been controlled and manipulated since prehistory by extraterrestrial gods, small g, and the secret society network they created and continue to orchestrate today. In this profusely illustrated presentation, he exposes an astonishing web of interconnected manipulation to reveal that the same few people, secret societies, organizations control the daily direction of our lives. They engineer wars, terrorist outrages, political assassinations, control the world market in hard drugs, the media indoctrination machine. He reveals how religions, politics, banking, and business have been designed from the beginning to control and suppress human potential in pursuit of long-term agendas. The mental, emotional, and spiritual enslavement of the human race. He shows how spiritual and scientific knowledge has been hoarded in the hands of the few since ancient times while being systematically withdrawn from public circulation. Oh my, that's quite an introduction. Here is David Icke. David, welcome.
2: Thank you. Well, yeah, that should fill a nice 3 hours, shouldn't it, really?
1: It certainly will. David, your last name is spelled I-C-K-E, and in the last couple of weeks since I've been sort of mentioning that you're going to be around, I've heard other people say Icky, and I fell into the same rut and said Icky. Nobody would pronounce their name Icky. But when you were a child, David, based on how it's spelled here, did you have a rough time with this one?
2: No. They called me Icke.
1: They called you Icke?
2: Yeah. I mean, you don't pronounce the C. Actually, funny enough, I had a friend, you know, his name was Bill Shufflebottom. And I said to him once, hey, have you thought of changing your name? He said, yeah. I said, I was going to call myself Charlie Shufflebottom at one time, he said, but I never got around to it, you know. What's in a name and all that?
1: Well, children in Britain are obviously much more kind-hearted, not so mean-spirited.
2: Oh, no, they're just the same. They're the same the world over.
1: Are they?
2: You know.
1: So they never called you Icky?
2: Not that I recall.
1: All right. Anyway, I just sort of read a broad outline of the incredible road we're about to go down.
2: Uh-huh.
1: How did you come to all of this, I think, would be the proper first question.
2: Well, it's like everything. It's a journey. I started out life as a professional soccer player in England when I left school back in the late 60s. A professional soccer player, yeah. I was a goalkeeper. Yeah, they used to call me Cinderella because I kept missing the ball, you know. No kidding.
1: I actually came to love soccer. I went to France during Coupe du Monde, and I had never been exposed to soccer, and I saw the English the English game, playing Argentina, and it was astounding. I sat in my hotel room in Paris, and I watched that, and I became a soccer fan. Boom.
2: Yeah, well, I was doing that, back in the 60s, arthritis finished my career when I was 21 and became a journalist and worked for newspapers and radio and eventually became a frontline television link man with the BBC. And towards the end of the 80s, however, in fact, earlier than that, I started looking at the world and what was going on and didn't like what I saw. And towards the end of the 80s, more in the very early 90s, I went through what you might call, a spiritual awakening. It was more like an explosion. Not religious, by the way. God save us from religion. A spiritual awakening when I started to realize that there was far more to life and the human entity and who we were and the power that we had than ever we were told, because we're given this choice, basically, between a judgmental God and you listen to this guy in a long frock, he'll tell you what God wants, and so listen to me and you'll be fine. Mm. And on the other side, what we laughingly call science, which basically says this world is all there is, and we're all a cosmic accident. And it's quite a choice to make, you know. Am I subject to some judgmental God, or am I a cosmic accident? And I started to realize that there was far more evidence available that was being suppressed in the public arena. And so I started on this journey of uncovering this suppression, and it was a trickle to start with. And as the 90s have unfolded, I've been in over 20 countries in the last 18 months talking and researching, because if you're doing this job, you've got to listen as much as you talk, or you don't pick up the evidence and the information that's available. And the suppression of what you might call spiritual information became the suppression of political information, the suppression of how a very few people control this world through a series of interconnecting pyramids in which most people in those pyramids haven't got a clue what's going on. You know, people say it's the Freemasons. Well, you know, I've got a lot of friends who are Freemasons, and they are completely in the dark about what's going on. It's not the Freemasons. It's not the Jews. It's not the anyone. It's an organization that works through all of these apparently uncontrolled areas of life and manipulates to a particular and very long-term agenda, a great point in which we're now facing as this 20th century comes to a close. And it's an organization within all organizations, not the Freemasons or whatever. They work through all these different organizations. And so it's been a journey, and getting the information now is no longer a problem. It's a tidal wave, because once you put your head above the trench with this, you attract people in with information who don't know what to do with it or are frightened to put it out themselves. The challenge I have is not gathering information, it's fitting the picture together and seeing how the pieces fit together and how that affects what's coming up now across the millennium, because this is a particular time when a lot of cards are going to be played to put the human race into a position of even greater mental and emotional imprisonment than we've been thus far.
1: At the beginning of all this, you suggest, right at the beginning of what I read, that humanity has been controlled and manipulated since prehistory by extraterrestrial gods and the secret society network they created and continue to orchestrate. What proof do you have of that, or what convinced you might be a better question?
2: Well, to see the scale of the evidence, people have to read the books that I write, which are lengthy and detailed, and this particular one's coming out, The Biggest Secret, in the new year, in February. Because what I do is I take vast amounts of information from different sources, and I look for the key common themes. I look for the cross-references. I look for the common things that keep coming up that push you in a certain direction. I don't follow a belief system. I follow information. I let the information be my guide to where I go, not preconceived ideas. And when you fit the information together from vast numbers of sources, mm-hmm. You can pick up in the ancient world basically the kind of areas where Zachariah Sitchin talks about, and others too, not just him, about this Anunnaki and the hybrid race that was created, this Anunnaki stroke human hybrid race. And then you look at the Book of Enoch, which is just a version of a much older book, the Book of Noah. And it talks there about the watchers and how the watchers, which for me and many others when they read it, are clearly an advanced race of probably not of this world who were around at that time. And it talks too about how the watchers interbred with humanity. You look at other ancient texts, it actually describes the birth of these hybrid children in very common terms, common theme terms, them being very white with white hair and with shining eyes, as one said, eyes that shine like the sun. And this hybrid race, lots of people increasingly, and I'm sure, no doubt, people have talked about this, who've specialized in this particular area on your program. The question is, what happened? Because what you get with most of this research is it kind of stops, and that's the end of it. What I've done is, well, what happens here? What happened to these people? And what's fascinating is that you can pick up a white race, an Aryan race, in that very kind of area that these Sumerian texts and other ancient texts talk about. And I'm talking about the mountains of Kurdistan, of Iran, of the Caucasus Mountains area of what we now call Turkey. And it's interesting that the word for white people that Americans have is Caucasian. The Caucasian after mountains in the Near East. And then you can pick this this race up. You can see how it came down into the plains of Sumer, down into Babylon, which was a major, major place in the journey through history of these bloodlines that I talk about that run the world to this day. They also moved into Egypt. And then you can follow, as the centuries unfolded, this same white race across land, and they changed their names from various times. They were the Sumerians, they were the Scythians. And if you follow them across the land into what we now call Western Europe, into France, into what we call Belgium, Holland, into Germany, they changed their names as the centuries unfolded, but you can follow the flow of people and you can see that actually it's the same people. So out of this Middle East area where these this interbreeding went on came the white races that peopled Europe. There's also some tremendous research I've come across and documented in this next book that shows that a group of people, a race of people called the Phoenicians, went by sea from this same Middle East, Near East area to Britain. 3000 BC, there are standing stones in Britain that confirm this as well as other things. And when you look at the British culture, which became the Western culture, it was actually the Phoenician culture. The two deities that the Phoenicians worshipped were Barat and Barati. And Barat and Barati became Baritan and Baritania. When you look at the way the ancient Phoenicians depicted their goddess Barati, it was precisely the way the British depict their goddess Britannia. Then you look at even conventional history of how the Hindu religion was created and how the advanced civilization in the Indus Valley was created. And it was created by an Aryan race coming out of the Caucasus Mountains area and taking the Sanskrit language, which we now believe was originally Indian, but actually came with this same group. They also took in the stories that became the ancient Vedas. And so you can see that this white race, which very demonstrably has taken over the world en masse, but there are key bloodlines manipulating it that people don't realize, actually came out of this area where this hybrid extraterrestrial stroke human, these bloodlines were created, and peopled Europe. Now, when you do the research, you find that the genealogical research, you find that key bloodlines became the kings and the divine right of kings, again, by bloodline, of these countries like Iran and that area and Egypt. And then you can also see that the aristocracy and royal families of Europe, which is actually the royal family of Europe when you look at it, it's one tribe, not actually a number of families. They became the aristocracy and they became the royal families of Europe. Now, through the great so-called British Empire, which we can get into later because it's fundamental to how these bloodlines were transported around the world, mm-hmm. these bloodlines went to the Americas. They went to Australia, to Africa, to Asia, to New Zealand. They went all over the world through the British and European expansion known as the empires. And then you do the research of the people that have run America since 1776. And it's astonishing. We've had 42 presidents so far of the United States. 33 of those 42 are genetically related to England's King Alfred the Great and Charlemagne, the great monarch of France. 19 are genetically related to England's King Edward III, who has thousands of blood connections to Prince Charles. And a stunning statistic from Burke's Peerage, which is the aristocratic genealogical Bible based in Britain, which is that since the first